Does he want me to offer it to him on a gold platter? Uh-uh. Not Gigi. She's got a T-bone steak smothered in onions waiting for her if she ever gets out of this in one piece. But now I'm getting toward the next corner, and there's a dim street lamp on the other side. I see him. That's strange. He's been walking ahead of me all this time. Then I hear something else. Footsteps. Somebody behind me. Now listen. That doesn't sound like the tread of somebody hurrying home to the little woman. That's a steady tread of somebody trailing somebody. I don't know how I know it, but I know it. There's Yankee Doodle up ahead, but here's also somebody behind me I don't like just by instinct. I'm sandwiched. I'm the ham between two slices of rye. Now listen again. He's getting closer. By the time I reach the corner, he'll catch up with me. I try walking faster. He's walking faster, too. I turn around. I can see his dark shape behind me with a distant street lamp back of him. Then I see something else. Back away, across the street, is another man, walking fast. Now I got three of them. I'm in a triple-decker sandwich now. I want to scream. I want to yell, help! But my heart's got all mixed up in my larynx somehow, and I know I'd never be able to project my voice past the next crack on the sidewalk. They're catching up to me fast. If this is the end, sister, this is it. I'm already imagining the cold steel on my back, and then...

0: The two boys walk right on past me. Don't even give me a tumble. They're making time, and as the one on my side gets ahead of me, I see him nod to the one across the street. They're not tailing me. They're after Yankee Doodle. They heard him whistle, and they'll be catching up with him any minute now. I heave a big sigh of relief and consider a quick exit back to the subway with my 10 grand. I can just barely see the two of them as they come close to the next street lamp. They could be plainclothesmen, but I don't think so somehow. In that case, they got an illegal desire to get something they think Yankee Doodle's got. Or maybe Yankee Doodle's illegal part of the deal. Suppose he turns out to be Sir Galahad. It's pretty confusing, and I ain't happy about it either way. But something, I don't know what, makes me take after the two Rover boys instead of going my own way while I got the chance. I look up ahead. Yankee Doodle's a block away now, and he stops for a second under a streetlight. He's listening. I can tell that, even though he's too far away for me to tell if he's Sir Galahad. Then quickly, he disappears into the shadows again. I'm trying to keep my heels from clicking too loud, but they sound like drum beats, so I take my shoes off quick. The Rover boys are up on the corner now, but I'm making it by the time they're halfway down the next block. The street lamp must have burned out along here because it's blacker than a Schiaparelli dinner dress. If only a police car would come by or something. Maybe Winchell would be cruising with the boys, yeah, and then he'd give me a plug in his column and it'd be easy for me to get a job. Oh, what am I thinking about things like that for now? Besides, there ain't a car on the street. There hasn't been one since I got off the subway. Suddenly, out of the blackness, a hand grabs my arm. Another covers my mouth.
1: Be quiet. Don't scream. It's me. Yeah, let's get down on the stairway where they can't see us against the light. Now.
0: You didn't need to choke me.
1: Shh. They'll come back this way in a minute. As soon as they found out they'd lost me.
0: How'd you get here? I thought you was way ahead of them.
1: I was. I ducked in here and let them pass. Are you with me?
0: Why should I be?
1: It's my life or theirs.
0: So what?
1: I got your purse back for you.
0: Yeah, Sir Galahad.
1: You got my money.
0: It could be their money.
1: Yes, but it isn't.
0: Wait, they're coming back. I got an idea. I'll step out and say something, and you...
1: All right. Get up there quick. They're coming.
0: Well, hiya, boys. Fancy seeing you here. Nice night, ain't it?
2: Never mind, sister. We ain't got time to chat.
0: Well, you needn't blind me with that flashlight. I just wanted to pass the time of day.
2: Well, it ain't that time of day, so step aside and let's... Hey, what...
0: Oh. Hey! He was trying to get up.
1: Let's make sure they're really out.
0: Are you kidding? They're both out farther than the 12-mile limit.
1: Then let's get away from here fast. Come on.
0: Wait a minute.
1: What's the matter? You don't want to be picked up around here, do you?
0: Well, I got to put my shoes on first, don't I? Say, do you know I broke my heel on that heel? So, here we are, 15 minutes later, sitting in an all-night restaurant after running practically 12 blocks and me forgetting all about the fact my feet was killing me a couple hours ago. Sir Galahad's breathing just like normal, but I'm still sounding like a pair of bellows trying to catch my wind. He's looking at me and laughing in a nice way, and I don't mind.
2: You know, what you need is a little regular exercise. It would get you in condition.
0: A nice, steady job hoofing somewhere will do that for me.
2: I wonder how long it will be before the cops find those guys.
0: Maybe you ought to report it first, just to be on the safe side.
2: No. It would be too dangerous. I have to get rid of the money first.
0: Oh.
2: No, I did not rob a bank.
0: Well, there's other illegal ways to get 10 grand.
2: Here comes the waitress. Better order and then we can talk. Eh?
0: I can't believe I'm really going to get a steak inside of me instead of hot lead.
2: Wait until you see what the steak's like before you feel too happy.
3: Know what you want yet?
0: Yeah, a long time ago. T-bone steak, rare, smothered in onions.
2: Make it two, please.
3: Two T's, rare and buried.
0: All right, shoot. What am I saying?
2: I'm a Greek.
0: Yeah?
2: I came over here when I was about 15. My father and mother are still in Athens. I couldn't get them out of the country when the Italians invaded. So I don't know where they are now.
0: Oh, gee, that's too bad.
2: Oh, I'm like a lot of people over here. I want to do something for my mother country, even though I am a naturalized American. So, in my spare time, I collect contributions from other Greeks living over here.
0: Oh, you mean for the Relief Society?
2: Oh, no, that's different. This money supports the Greek underground. It has to be gotten and sent very quietly because certain people over here would like very much to know who's operating the underground in Greece. You see?
0: Yeah, I'm beginning to. What about the Rover boys?
2: Who?
0: The two kids we lulled to sleep back there.
2: Oh. Well, I can't prove it yet, but I think they're Axis agents. They've been following me ever since I left home this morning. Today was my day off, and I've been making the rounds, collecting.
0: You did pretty well. How much is in that bankroll?
2: $10,415.
0: Oh, boy, you're quite a salesman.
2: I've got a good product to sell. Anyway, I thought I could shake those guys in the subway. But then when you got your purse lifted, I did a little quick thinking and decided the money would be safer with you for a while. And I do want to thank you.
0: Oh, that's all right. Always glad to help out. Well, I guess you'd like to have your 10 grand back now, huh?
2: You know, in Greece, they have a law that whoever finds money gets to keep 10% as a reward.
0: No kidding!
2: Yes. So the way we'd figure it, you get $1,041.15.
0: Say, that's wonderful. That's a great custom. I wonder why they don't adopt it in America.
2: Well, I guess America has a lot of things that Greece doesn't have. T-bone steaks, for instance.
0: Yeah, that's true. Well, here you are. I hope you get the dough into the right hands.
2: Thank you very, very much. Aren't you going to count out your 10%?
0: Mm-mm. I gotta contribute something to winning the war, ain't I? Say, miss.
3: You want me?
0: Yeah, what happened to them two T-bone steaks?
3: Oh, well, I'm sorry, but when I took your order for the steak, I forgot this was Meatless Tuesday.
0: Oh, no.

0: And so closes the 10 grand starring Lucille Ball. 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
2: This is Lucille Ball. 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
0: Lucille Ball appeared tonight through the courtesy of Metro-Goldwyn-Mayer, producers of The White Cliffs of Dover. Next Thursday, same time, we will present the best-selling novel, The Walls Came Tumbling Down, and Mr. Keenan Wynn will be your star of Suspense.
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And now, tonight's presentation of radio's outstanding theater of thrills, Suspense. Tonight, we bring you a story of a ghost town and a practical joke that wasn't. We call it Hollywood Hostages. So now, starring Eve McVeigh and Tom Brown, here is tonight's suspense play, Hollywood Hostages.

0: That sounds really strong.
1: Yeah, murder. No director in Hollywood except the boy genius would have sent us out here.
0: There must be a ghost town closer to Hollywood.
1: There is. Beverly Hills after midnight.
0: I don't get it.
1: Get what?
0: Why he has to come to the middle of the desert to shoot this stuff. I can design sets that look a lot more like desert than this.
1: Oh, realism, my dear.
0: Well, Murphy does make good pictures.
1: The peasants know the difference. A picture's a picture.
0: I'd settle right now for the picture of a drink.
1: Well, look out at the sand.
0: For what?
1: Maybe you'll see a mirage with a drive-in.
0: How come everything on this road is closed?
1: Same reason Potterville closed. Ghost Town used to be a tourist trap, and the new freeway bypassed it. No tourists. No trap, just this lousy road.
0: I wonder how Murphy found out about this place.
1: From another zombie.
0: What's your knock on Murphy?
1: I hate practical jokers. It's your first crack at a Murphy picture?
0: Mm-hmm.
1: You got a million laughs coming, if you live through.
0: He can't be that bad.
1: Oh, you don't know how far that guy goes. I know him good. Too good. You know what he did the day I got married? He had his lawyer file suit for divorce in my name.
0: That's not very funny.
1: Mm-hmm. And last year, I go to Florida to find an alligator farm. Murphy calls a pal who puts my picture in every post office.
0: Post office?
1: Sure, saying I'm wanted by the cops in Detroit. Oh, yeah, yeah. Hilarious when I got picked up, too. The cops down there wired Detroit. Detroit wired they were sending a detective to bring me back. I was in a can a week before Murphy had him let me out. I told that boy genius this morning, though. One more of his jokes this trip, and he gets himself a new location scout. I don't need him. I can always go back to being an unemployed comic.
0: Tommy?
1: Yeah?
0: Is that the ghost town out there?
1: Mm-hmm. Yeah, it could be. Potterville's 180 miles from Hollywood.
0: The speedometer says 170.
1: Oh, dandy. 10 more miles, and we'll be no place.

0: hurts bad, Tex.
1: Just hang on, partner. We get inside, you can lay down. Man, look at them cobwebs. Ain't nobody open that door for a spell. In we go, partner. Ain't no furniture, Fred. Just you lay down here. On the floor. I know, Fred. Them bullets hurt real bad.
2: Doc. I need a doc.
1: Fred, you seen for yourself. Ain't no doctor here. Ain't a living soul in this town, excepting us.
2: But, Tex, I'll die.
1: Yeah. Guess you will, that. Too bad, but no sense me waiting.
2: Tex, you can't just walk out.
1: Staying and dying with you ain't gonna be much help, is it? It's up to the others. Don't guess they'd be bust up splitting the bank money two ways instead of four. Must have already got to my place. I can't keep waiting.
2: Tex, don't leave me.
1: Well, there ain't much else I can do, Fred. You just got a real bad piece of luck. That cop don't nick our gas tank, we'd have been at the cabin. So long, Fred.
2: Tex, no, please.
1: Grab your gun.
2: I knew you would walk out.
1: Grab your gun and drag yourself to this window. A car's coming.
2: Cops?
1: It's too far to tell. It must be. This road don't go nowhere else.
2: How'd they know we were here?
1: That cop who shot the gas tank. Maybe I didn't get him.
2: I don't see no car.
1: It's hidden now by one of them dunes. There.
2: Yeah.
1: Now be ready. They are cops. We both better be shooting.

0: Welcome to Powderville.
1: Well, at least you've got no trouble parking. Got your camera?
0: Mm-hmm.

0: Creepy looking, Gina.
1: Yeah. Now, hold it, Tommy. I want to get a shot of this board sidewalk.
0: Oh, yeah. You can't hardly get them no more.
1: Step back a little.
0: You, like those Polaroid cameras?
1: Great. You get your picture in a minute. Yeah. If it comes up wrong, you shoot another one. Uh-huh. Now we pull the film through till it clicks. And the picture develops by itself.
0: Well, come on, let's case the joint while that shot's cooking, huh? Better get a shot of that Wells Fargo office.
1: Okay.
0: Sure. Leave Wells Fargo out of a Western, you can't get a seal of approval.
1: Tommy. And it... Listen. You hear anything?
0: Sure. Boards in the sidewalk. They squeak like $3 shoes.
1: No, a voice.
0: Oh, yeah, sure. Well, that's from inside that place, the hotel. It's Conrad Hilton buying the joint.
1: No, I heard a man's voice.
0: Well, that sounds stronger than it looks.
1: I mean it.
0: Sure. Okay, you did hear a man's voice. So come on, let's make with the snapshots and curl up with a good bartender, huh?

0: Hey, how many are you going to take?
1: I'm just about finished.
0: Mm-hmm. Get one of that blacksmith shop?
1: Not yet. Let's go around the corner first so I can get...
0: Hey, kid. Drop the other shoe.
1: Tommy, that car. Those holes in the windshield.
0: Air conditioning.
1: They're bullet holes.
0: I now pronounce you J. Edgar Hoover.
1: But what do you suppose...
0: That car's a prop. It wouldn't be a kosher ghost town without a bullet-riddled car.
1: Oh?
0: Sure, you jumpy. Too much fresh air will do that.
1: Well, I'll get this shot at the hotel.
0: Another one in the hotel?
1: I need this angle.
0: Well, go ahead. I'll go look around. Hang in a minute. Grace! What is it?
1: A man.
0: A what?
1: I saw a man.
0: Oh, come on now.
1: No, honest, I got him.
0: You what?
1: In the picture.
0: Well, what did he pose as?
1: He stuck his head out of the door just as I was taking the picture.
0: Yeah? Well, then what happened?
1: I looked up.
0: And he was gone?
1: Yes.
0: But... Oh, honey. The way you dramatize, you...
1: There he is.
0: Hey.
1: He's running to our car.
0: Yeah, and I left the keys in it. Come on. Hey. Hey, you.
1: Oh, he's gone.
0: That dirty little... No good. Conniving.
1: Do you know him?
0: No, not that guy in the car, but don't you get it? He was planted.
1: Planted?
0: Yeah, to grab our car and strand us in the middle of the desert. Oh, I can hear that Murphy laughing now.
1: Murphy?
0: Natch!
1: This isn't funny.
0: No, it is to him. We've got no phone, no water, no food, and it's 23 miles to the nearest main highway.
1: Tommy.
0: Yeah.
1: Another cigarette.
0: Uh-huh.
1: Oh, can I have one?
0: Well, as soon as Murph sends the car back, they're in the glove compartment.
1: Thanks loads.
0: Oh, I told you. Murphy's a million laughs.
1: Those clouds are coming this way.
0: That's all we need now. Rain.
1: How long do you think we'll be here?
0: Till Murphy stops laughing.
1: It's almost 4 o'clock now. Oh, Tommy, I felt a drop of rain.
0: Yeah, me too. On your feet. Come on.
1: Where? Every roof is full of holes.
0: Well, a hotel's two stories. Maybe the water's not coming all the way down.
1: That's where Murphy's friend came from.
0: Come on, let's run. Careful on the steps.
1: Oh, I'm soaked.
0: Yeah, and if you get pneumonia, Murphy laughs all the time you're in the hospital. It's a tie-up with Blue Cross.
1: Oh, let's go inside.
0: Go ahead.
1: Thanks.
0: Cheery little spot. Mm. Charles Adams does the decoration.
1: Well, at least it's dry in here. And...
0: Now what?
1: By the window. On the floor. A man. There's blood on his shirt. He's alive.
0: Natch, don't you get it? It ain't blood, it's ketchup. He's another Murphy stooge from Central Casting.
1: You sure?
0: Look, kid, I'm a veteran. 6 pictures with Murphy. Now, come on. Come on, back to the porch. All right, keep groaning, kid. You'll win an Academy Award.

0: Tommy, I'm cold. Let's go inside.
1: And listen to that bum play Russian comedy?
0: We've got to do something.
1: Like to play a checker polo?
0: How about walking to the highway?
1: Not in that water. Not giving Murphy that satisfaction.
0: His conscience has to bother him sometimes.
1: He's got a cast iron heart.
0: Tommy.
1: What?
0: A car. That is a car, isn't it? If it was on the main highway, we couldn't see it, could we?
1: No. No, it's headed here, all right.
0: Oh, he finally took pity.
1: All right. He's human.
0: Actually, now that it's over, it wasn't a bad joke.
1: Oh, he may not be through yet.
0: What else can he do once we get the car back?
1: Wait till he opens the door on this side. I'd hate to wait this long and then drown on the sidewalk. Well, I hope you called Murphy and he got a real big laugh. Oh, no, no, you don't have to come up here for us.
0: Tommy,
1: just open the car door.
0: He's got a gun.
1: Oh, brother, that Murphy keeps a joke going longer than he...
2: Get back.
0: Look, the joke is over. Let's go.
2: You ain't a-going no place.
0: Oh, yes, we are. Now, I've had enough of this.
2: I ain't never shot a lady yet. But, man, there's always a first time. Now, both of you, get back inside.

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In the long run, the security of a free country rests in the hands of its civilian soldiers. Professionals have their indispensable place, but the efficiency, strength, readiness, and the morale of our reserve components are vital. These are the words of President Eisenhower. This week, the nation is concentrating on National Defense Week as a tribute to our highly trained civilian reservists. More than 1,000 chapters of reserve officers, clubs around the country are observing National Defense Week with parades, meetings, and dinners. The rest of us join them in saluting the fine job the reservists do every week of every year. And now, we bring back to our Hollywood soundstage Tom Brown and Eve McVeigh, starring in tonight's production, Hollywood Hostages, a tale well calculated to keep you in...

0: Mister?
1: Yeah, ma'am?
0: You bring any food?
1: I'm sorry, ma'am.
2: They all want to play Gary Cooper.
0: How long do we have to stay here?
1: You can't rightly say.
2: Look, we've got some place to go.
1: Me too. Mighty important for me to get through that roadblock by the freeway, but...
0: What do you care about the roadblock?
1: Whole flock of cops up there.
2: So?
1: They're looking for four of us. Held up the bank this morning, over in Desert City.
0: You?
1: Fred there, by the window. He's one. I'm another.
2: All right. I'll give you the straight line. Who are the other two? Groucho and Harpo?
1: No, sir. Sit down.
0: Tommy, this might not be a joke.
2: Okay, you want to stay and chat? Go ahead. I'm leaving.
0: Tommy!
2: Now, look, pal. I know Murphy can keep a gag running longer than Oklahoma, but...
1: I missed you that time because I wanted to. Next time might be different.
0: Can't you even tell us one thing?
1: What's that, ma'am?
0: Look, I've got a date tonight. How long did Murphy hire you for?
1: Murphy?
2: Honey, he can't let on until the Marines rescue us in the nick of time. And then that bum on the floor gets up.
1: You hadn't ought to be talking like that about Fred. He was a nice fella. If I was you, I'd cut out them wisecracks.
2: Oh, you should have caught me when I played the palace. I used to make 1,000 people at a time wish I'd cut out them wisecracks. Oh, come on, pal. You got your laugh, so let's blow the joint, huh?
1: We ain't leaving.
0: Why not?
1: Well, I told you, ma'am. There's a roadblock.
0: Okay.
2: Well, Miss Murphy, don't take us so sorry. I don't care how long we stay.
0: But I'm hungry.
2: Oh, he won't stop us. That bad he is.
1: Hey, I got me an idea. Maybe we don't have to stay here.
2: Oh, no, you're cooking.
1: Them cops... They ain't looking for you. If you was to sit in front, me in back. Yeah. That's real smart of me. Come on.
2: Say, pal.
1: Yeah?
2: How about Itty Bitty Buddy on the floor? How's he getting back? My camel?
1: Wish we could take Fred.
0: Well, there's plenty of room in the back. Fred!
1: Well, that's nice of you, ma'am, but... We better be going without him.
2: Wait here with him, Grace. I'll open the car doors. Come on.
1: I'm getting under the blanket back here.
0: Do we have to keep playing?
1: Lady, just you and him don't say nothing wrong when we get to that there roadblock.
2: Yeah, I know. Because you'll have that there shooting iron pointing at my head.
1: That's right.
2: Yeah, I know that whole bit.
1: Mister, I don't rightly know why, but I like you. Guess maybe it's because you don't scare easy.
2: Oh, I've been working for Murphy too long. But no more. I've had enough. A minute we hit Hollywood, I'm through.
1: That roadblock is right up ahead a piece.
2: I reckon so, partner.
1: Mister, I told you once, I don't like folks making fun of me.
0: Tommy, please.
1: Now, I'm getting under this here blanket again.
2: Mm-hmm. Sweet dream.
0: You better slow down.
2: Now, don't you start giving me orders.
0: Shouldn't we get in that line?
2: Huh? Oh, I guess so.
0: What a night.
2: Murphy's probably having a party at Forest Lawn.
0: There's a police car.
2: Well, how do you think they blocked the road with meatballs?
1: Remember what I said.
2: Oh, I'll never forget that. 67 years ago.
0: The policeman's waving his flashlight.
2: Okay. Fine. Now the window's stuck.
3: Good evening.
2: No comment.
3: We're looking for two men. One about 5'7" tall, black hair, around 30 years of age. He might be wounded. The other man's about 6'1" tall, about 35 years old. Blonde hair, and he was wearing blue jeans and cowboy boots.
0: Yes, officer.
2: We haven't seen them.
3: Okay.
2: Thank you.
0: Tommy.
1: Lady. almost just got killed.
0: Tommy, what's wrong with you? Why didn't you tell the officer?
2: Let Murphy tell everybody at the Derby he scared me so much I copped a plea? No, ma'am.
0: But the policeman, he described this one. And the man on the floor back in Powderville.
2: Sure, I told you how far Murphy goes. He's even got the cops in on this one.

0: At least it stopped raining.
1: Bully. That makes my whole day.
2: Slow up, mister.
1: What for?
2: Turn off this here road just over the hill.
0: But that's not the way back to Hollywood.
2: We ain't a-going back to Hollywood, ma'am.
1: Where are we a-going?
2: Meet them other two fellas. They got the money. They threw it in their car when we run out of the bank.
0: Tommy, it's true.
1: Look, suppose I believe you. Now, mind you, I'm not...
2: Don't rightly seem to matter.
0: What happens after we get to the cabin?
2: Be crossing that bridge when we come to it, ma'am. Here, mister. Turn off here.
1: Okay.
2: That's fine. Now, just keep a-driving up into them hills.

0: Here's the place.
1: Pretty little hovel.
0: Drive around to the side.
1: Oh, you only use the front way in formal clothes, huh?
0: Turn off the motor. Now, give me the keys.
1: Oh, now, come on, pal. How far do you want
0: an
1: idiot to...
0: Give me the keys.
2: Tommy, please. Here.
0: Thank you, ma'am.
1: Now what happens?
0: I'm a-going in the side here. You two go knock on the front door.
2: Why?
0: I just like to be sure my friends ain't a-planning no surprise for me.
2: You mean...
0: Just do like I say. Open the door.

0: Now, go knock on the front door.
1: Look, why should we... Okay, I've seen more guns today than Gene Autry. Come on, Grace.
2: Tommy.
1: Huh?
2: Can we run for it?
1: Where?
2: Any place.
1: Oh, too dark, too far to the highway.
2: Tommy!
1: Oh, now I'm sure this is a Murphy gag.
2: Are you crazy? Somebody inside's been
1: Honey,
2: shot.
1: Honey, in a minute that door will open and old Tex will say, I guess you folks can come in now.
2: But those were gunshots.
1: Sure. And inside we'll see two more guys playing dead.
2: It's him.
1: Fetch!
0: Guess you folks can come in now.

0: on the floor. And the money. That was real money.
1: Murphy always goes for good props. Now, honey, use your head. Look, if those two guys were going to double-cross him, would they wait here till he got back? No, they'd just walk out with the loot.
0: Maybe it's like he said. They needed some place to hide. But they didn't need him to take a share.
1: I can tell a Murphy story when I hear one. Oh, I'll get the gas chamber for killing Murphy, but it'll be worth it.
2: Okay. Come on. You too, ma'am.
0: We really going home?
2: Just part way. As far as the cliff.
1: Oh, that does it. If Murphy thinks he's throwing in a hokey bit like pushing the car off the cliff...
2: Shut up.
1: I'm not...
0: Tommy, he isn't fooling.
2: You're right, lady. Now, both of you turn and walk out that door. When we get to the car, we'll...
3: Don't move! Huh? Don't move! I'll take that gun. This time, Parker, we got stronger cuts. All right, hold them out. One of you own this camera?
0: Me? Where did you find it, officer?
3: One of our men found it in the hotel at the old ghost town. Looked inside, saw the last picture you took.
0: The last picture?
3: Mm-hmm.
0: Oh, the one where he stuck his head out of the door.
3: That's right. We recognized him, got a tip on his cabin, and made it here as quick as we could.
1: Did I tell you?
0: Tell me what?
1: In the nick of time, in popped the Marines.
3: Mister, I gotta hand it to you. You took this pretty calm.
1: Okay. Okay, now let's cut the clowning, huh?
3: But didn't you know? He's Tex Parker, wanted for 3 murders, and from the looks of it, he's 2 more over there.
1: Those guys dead. Who are you kidding?
3: I'm not kidding, buddy.
1: Okay. Oh, okay, so the gang's finished now, huh? All right. Okay, boys, wake up, wake up. Time for wakey. Don't call us, we'll call you.
0: Tommy, don't.
1: Come on. Come on. Hey, that's not ketchup. They are dead.
0: Tommy!
3: Okay, lady. We'll go as soon as we can bring him, too.

Suspense, in which Eve McVeigh and Tom Brown starred in tonight's presentation of Hollywood Hostages. Next week, we bring you the true story of five polar explorers and their race against death. We call it The Diary of Captain Scott. That's next week on Suspense.

Suspense is produced and directed in Hollywood by Anthony Ellis. Tonight's script was written by Jerry Lewis. The music was composed by Lucian Morawek and conducted by Wilbur Hatch. Featured in the cast were Don Diamond, Frank Gerstel, and John Larch. A hot money racket proves to be a shortcut to the cooler once the FBI in Peace and War goes into action tomorrow night. Harassed by personal debt, the cashier at the $50 window at a large racetrack falls for a big-time racketeer's scheme for passing stolen money through the betting window. But before he can solve his personal financial problems, the FBI in Peace and War gets on his trail, and not long after that, another welcome mat appears, right outside the gate to the penitentiary. For a thrill-a-minute drama, don't miss the FBI in Peace and War at this same time tomorrow night. Stay tuned for 5 minutes of CBS News to be followed on most of these stations by The Jack Carson Show. 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

0: Suspense. 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
1: Almost every malefactor starts yelling, "I was framed," as soon as the law puts the arm on him. And sometimes they have been. Nobody will ever know how many inmates of state's prisons are there because of circumstantial evidence. Of such a one is our story concerned. 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
2: Another visit with Joe and Daphne Forsythe.
3: Joe, honey.
4: Uh-huh.
3: Joe, darling, put down the paper. I've got something important to ask you.
4: Okay.
3: Joe.
4: All right, what?
3: How many savings bonds do we have?
4: What kind of a question is that?
3: A good one. How many?
4: I'm not sure. I'd have to count. And I'm reading the paper. Now, what do you want to know for?
3: Have we got enough to make things comfortable for us?
4: Very comfortable. That's why I buy on a payroll savings plan. A bond a month will give us quite a nest egg for the future.
3: Enough for a college education?
4: Eventually. But who's going to college?
3: Our children, silly.
4: We don't have any yet.
3: Oh?
4: What do you mean, oh?
3: Better buy some more bonds, honey.
4: Daphne, you mean...
3: We've got a new investment.
4: How about that?
0: And now... The Silver Frame, starring Charles McGraw. A tale well calculated to keep you in... suspense.
5: They checked me out with the $10 bill and the $22.50 suit that the taxpayers give you when you leave. I took a quick look back at the place where I'd left 2.5 years of my life in a cell. Just because a Southern California district attorney had to have a pigeon in a hurry once. Had to bad enough to frame a guy and get a conviction his favorite way. Circumstantial evidence. I started walking. Just walking with no walls or iron bars or guys with sawed-off shotguns to stop me. And somebody yelled at me. It was a reporter. A little rat named Malvin Lester who'd crucify his own mother to get a headline. I kept on walking.
6: Steve, wait a minute.
5: I got nothing to say to you, or the crummy rag you work for, or the morons that read it.
6: All right, can't you let bygones be bygones? I'm just a guy working for a living.
5: Beat it.
6: All right. So you got nothing to say to me? So, what do you say to $1,000?
5: What about $1,000?
6: So, you say you were framed. How'd you like to get even?
5: With who?
6: The district attorney. All those wise guys down there in L.A. How'd you like to frame them for a change?
5: For that, I get a grand?
6: Sure. That's what I'm telling you.
5: Come on. Let you buy me a drink. First belt of booze in more than 2 years. Okay, what's the pitch, Malvin?
6: Well, there's been quite a lot of cases like yours lately. Circumstantial evidence. The DA looking for quick convictions and building himself up for the election, you know.
5: Yeah, I know.
6: So my publisher's tangled with the DA a couple of times already, so we want to lower the boom on him. That's where you come in.
5: How?
6: Like this. There's a dame, see?
5: What dame?
6: Well, that's all arranged. You pay her a little social visit, see? You cut yourself a little with a butcher knife or something, and there's blood, she screams, you beat it. But you leave your hat and your driver's license.
5: I don't have one.
6: So we'll get you one. The neighbors hear the scream. They see your car driving out the driveway. They call the cops. Now, the cops don't find the body, of course, but they find blood in your car.
5: Yeah, go on.
6: They pinch you, and you tell a straight story. The blood is an accident. Then you had a quarrel, and she started to yell, and you left. They don't believe you. They book you on suspicion of murder, and we play it up big. Cops picking on ex-con, you know, that angle. You sweat it out, and you clam up.
5: And what happens to the dame?
6: 2 days later, the dame comes back from Palm Springs, and we splash it all over the front page. Her story, your story, circumstantial evidence, again. We bring up all the other cases. We just keep right after them. In a week, the DA don't even dare show his face on the street. He's dead, finished. Well, how do you like it?
5: I like it.
6: Okay, kid. You're in.
5: Well, what about the dough?
6: Half now, half when we spring you. Okay?
5: $1,000 and the DA thrown in. Okay. Lester paid my way down to L.A., bought me a new outfit and a hat with my monogram and the sweatband. He rented me a car and checked me into a hotel. While I was soaking in the tub, he went over to his boss's office, the big shot publisher, L.B. Rawson, brought back five bills and the dame's name and address. It turned out to be a beach house at Malibu. This was the first surprise. I sort of expected it to be some third-rate downtown hotel. But the big surprise came when the front door opened.
7: Mr. Gates?
5: Well, that's right. Are you Miss Fox?
7: Yes. Won't you come in?
5: Thanks.
7: What's the matter, Mr. Gates? You look a little startled.
5: Maybe I am.
7: Why?
5: Well, I hadn't expected you to be so...
7: So what?
5: Attractive is a polite word for it, I guess.
7: Why aren't you used to meeting attractive women, Mr. Gates?
5: Not where I've been for the past few years.
7: Oh, of course, I'd forgotten. Can I make you a drink?
5: Oh, thanks.
7: Why is it you always expect that anyone who's been in prison will be lantern-jawed and have a scar on his face or something? To tell you the truth, I'm a little startled myself.
5: Quite a layout you have here.
7: It is nice, isn't it?
5: Yeah, right over the ocean.
7: Uh-huh. Look here at this window. You know, from this window, when the tide is in, you can actually dive into 30 feet of water. I've done it.
5: That I'd like to see.
7: Would you? By the way, what's your first name?
5: Steve. What's yours?
7: Silver.
5: Silver? What? Oh, I get it. Silver Fox. Cute.
7: It's my real name, too. One of Dad's ideas. Oh, he was a character.
5: Yeah, I'll bet. And I'm another, huh?
7: What?
5: Come on. What's this all about? What's the angle?
7: Well, didn't they tell you?
5: Oh, sure, they told me. But they didn't tell me anything about a dame living in a $50,000 beach house with a half a grand of clothes on her back.
7: Steve, you're hurting my arm.
5: Talk. I'm doing this job for a lousy grand, about what your kind would spend on a weekend in Las Vegas. Oh, no, come on, you're not in this for dough. You're in it for something else, and I'm going to find out what it is. Wait, you little...
7: You were hurting me.
5: Well, you didn't have to bite clear through my hand, did you?
7: Well, anyway, now you won't have to lie about our having a quarrel, will you? Oh, it's bleeding. Here, I'll get something.
5: Never mind that. Just talk.
7: All right, Steve. I am doing it for the money, really.
5: What about all this?
7: The house is rented for only a month, and the clothes go back to Western Costume.
5: Oh.
7: Steve, you hurt me.
5: I'm sorry.
7: You know what my father used to say when I was a little girl?
5: The character?
7: Uh-huh. He'd say... I'll kiss it and make it all well.
5: Like this?
7: Uh-huh. Like this.
5: It must have been a couple of hours later when we heard the car that was supposed to pick her up blowing its horn down the road. And I let her out the front way as quietly as I could and went back to finish up the rest of the job. I knocked over a couple of chairs and shoved the furniture around some to make it look as though she'd put up a good fight. Then I threw my new hat with the initials in the band over in the corner and dropped the bloody handkerchief that I'd wrapped my hand in on the kitchen floor. About an hour after that, I was back at the hotel. I corked off as soon as I hit the sack. Hello. Hello?
8: Excuse me. I must have the wrong number.
5: Oh, what number do you want?
8: Excuse me.
5: It was already dawn, so I got up a little later. I knew I was going to have a pretty busy day, and besides, I'd ordered all the morning papers, and I wanted to read about myself. When I opened the door to get them, there was a little guy standing out there.
8: Oh, excuse me. I'm so sorry.
5: That's all right.
8: Excuse me.
5: I looked after him for a second because his voice sounded exactly like the one who had wakened me on the phone. So what? I went back to bed with the papers. Sure enough, there it was, right on the front page, how a young woman tentatively identified as Miss Silver Fox had been murdered in a swank Malibu beach house, and how the police expected an arrest momentarily. And how the remains, charred almost beyond recognition, had been found in the incinerator. That's what it said. Right there in black type. They'd found her body. I was still lying there, shaking and looking at the ceiling when the DA came for me.
9: All right, Gates. Let's go downtown and talk it over.
5: Mm-hmm.
0: a moment, we continue with the second act of Suspense.
2: What constitutes a symbol of heroism? When it comes to one of our best-known military medals, the Purple Heart, the symbol is a purple enameled heart within a bronze border. Superimposed is a profile of George Washington in his uniform of general in the Continental Army. Above is his coat of arms between two sprays of leaves in green enamel. The ribbon is purple with white edges. The Purple Heart was the first American military decoration and was created as the badge for military merit on August 7, 1782, in an order from Washington's headquarters at Newburgh, New York. Only three were awarded for action during the Revolutionary War, and none after that time until the Order of the Purple Heart was reinstituted on the 200th anniversary of George Washington's birthday, February 22, 1932. The Purple Heart is awarded to individuals wounded in action against an enemy of the United States, or as a direct result of an enemy act. The blood, often the lives, of many brave servicemen backgrounds the Purple Heart, a proud tradition of service and sacrifice.
0: And now, starring Charles McGraw, Act Two of The Silver Frame.
10: Right, why did you kill her?
4: I didn't.
11: You was in love with her, wasn't you?
4: No.
10: Look, you just got out of queue, you went to sea. You found out she'd been double-crossing you, so you killed her.
11: Come on, come on. Don't be a sap. Talk.
9: He's right, Steve. Why don't you make a full statement? Maybe there were extenuating circumstances. Maybe we can make a deal.
4: I've told you. I've told you the whole story. I've been
9: framed. Sure, you're always framed. What about the blood? What about your hat? What about the body?
4: I don't know anything about a body. The blood was where she bit me.
10: You admit you had a fight with her.
4: Sure, but...
10: What about?
4: Look, what's the use of putting me through this routine? Call the paper like I told you and talk to Mr. Rawson.
9: I've got news for you, Steve. We did.
4: Yeah?
9: He says it's the most cockeyed story he ever heard in his life. In short, he says you're a liar.
4: Oh, he's covering. He's scared. All right, then. Get a hold of Malvin Lester. He's a rat, but he can't be rat enough to let an innocent man go to the gas chamber just because his boss tells him to.
9: I'm afraid we can't get a hold of Lester.
4: Why not?
9: He's in the morgue.
4: Who killed him?
9: That's our worry.
4: Oh, it shouldn't worry me a bit, huh?
9: Steve, be smart. Do what I tell you. Maybe we can reduce it to second degree. I can almost promise you the worst you'll get is life.
4: Oh, thanks.
9: But I'm warning you. If you make us go to trial on a first-degree murder indictment, I'll send you to the gas chamber just as sure as...
4: Okay. Okay, I'll talk.
9: Well, now you're using your head. Here's a statement all made out. Just a general confession, you understand. We'll get the details later. All you have to do is sign.
4: I'm not going to sign anything you wrote.
9: Okay, write your own statement.
4: I don't want to write anything.
9: Well, what do you want? You just
4: look,
9: said that...
4: Look. Take me out there to her place. I'll go through the whole thing for you, just the way it happened. Every word, every move... You can have a stenographer. Take it down, and then I'll sign it.
9: Well, I guess there's nothing wrong with that.
4: It's a deal, then?
9: It's a deal.
4: It was dark when we got out to the beach. I was taking a long, crazy, desperate chance, and I knew it. If it didn't work, well, the spot I was in, it wouldn't make much difference anyway. And then we were inside of the house, and they were all standing around, and I was in the center of the stage.
9: All right, Steve. Do your stuff.
4: Well, we had a few drinks, and, well, I hadn't been in the same room with a woman for 2.5 years, and I... Well, anyway, she fought me off, and that's when she bit me. That happened here. We were standing right here.
9: Then what happened?
4: Well, she broke away and ran across the room and to about where you were standing, only back a little further.
9: Here?
4: Yeah, about there.
9: And what did you do?
4: When she bit me, it hurt. I was startled. I backed up a couple of steps toward the window until I was standing about here.
9: Then what did you do?
4: Then I jumped!
12: Hey, get out of here! Get out of here!
0: In just a moment, we continue with the third act of Suspense.
2: Another visit with Joe and Daphne Forsythe.
4: Okay, Daphne, The slides are all set. Turn off the lights.
3: There. Oh, Joe, isn't that pretty? Where was that?
4: That was Vail Pass on the Grand Divide. Remember how hard the wind blew?
3: I certainly do, and it was cold, too. Next time we go on a vacation, let's get an earlier start.
4: Well, we save money by waiting till fall. Remember this one?
3: Oh, sure. That's Zion National Park. Oh, it was lovely.
4: We sure had a lot of fun on that trip. It was worth the money.
3: It was a good investment, all right. Almost as good as savings bonds.
4: There you go again.
3: Well, I just can't get over how good a bargain they are. We women like bargains, you know.
4: Oh, I know that. And $4 back for every $3 invested is a pretty good bargain.
3: Right. Oh, was that where I fed the bear?
4: Yeah, that's Yosemite. We were lucky the bears weren't already in hibernation.
3: How do they live when they hibernate?
4: On fat they store up during the warm months.
3: Just like savings bonds.
4: Huh?
3: Well, you buy a saving bond a month, right?
4: Yeah.
3: And it's a great way to save, the way those bonds rack up interest, right?
4: Right.
3: So we're just like the bears. We're storing up fat for our future use at interest rates that give us $4 at maturity for every $3 invested.
4: A very interesting idea.
3: You can learn a lot from nature.
4: Yeah, just imagine Smokey the Bear selling savings bonds.
3: Oh, Joe, show the slides.
0: And now, starring Charles McGraw, Act 3 of The Silver Frame.
5: One thing I can do is swim, and brother, I did some plain and fancy swimming that night. Even with my clothes on, I must have made 30 yards underwater before I had to come up for air. I could see them running around with flashlights on the beach, but out where I was, it was dark as a pocket. There were only 5 of them. They couldn't cover the whole beach. I made for a little rocky point about 100 yards north and pulled myself out of the water. I could see the flashlights all huddled together down by the house, and I started crawling up the embankment to the road. At the top, I stopped for a second or two listening, and then poked my head over the edge. And right into the face of the little man I'd seen that morning in my hotel. I grabbed him hard.
13: Please, don't!
5: Make a sound and I'll kill you.
13: I won't. I want to help you. That's why I'm here.
5: You got a car?
13: Of course, right here. Right by the side of the road.
5: Then head for it. I'll be right behind you. One funny move and I'll break your neck, and I mean it.
13: Yeah. Oh, follow me. Here's the car. You see?
5: Yeah.
13: Well, get in. Hurry. Oh, boy. You sure led me some wild goose chase today. Uptown, downtown, out to the beach, and then you jump out the window into the ocean. Oh, boy, I sure earned my money today.
5: From who? Who pays you your money?
13: Well, the person I work for.
5: Who's that?
13: Well, someone who's interested in your welfare.
5: Oh, come on, come on. What's behind all this?
13: Please, Mr. Gates, if you'll just be patient a little longer, I promise you that where I'm taking you, you'll get all the answers.
5: After climbing up through the Malibu Mountains for a quarter of an hour, we turned in at a big iron gate and drove through about 3 acres of estate. I had a hunch whose place it was, and the house made the hunch look even better. Big and impressive and strictly top bracket. Milton rang the bell, but when the door opened, my hunch blew higher than a kite. Because standing there was the girl I was supposed to have murdered, Silver Fox.
7: Steve.
13: He escaped out of the beach house.
14: Don't let that man in here.
7: Don't be silly, darling. We've got to let him in now.
5: I kind of thought I'd find you here, Mr. Rawson. It is Mr. Rawson, the eminent publisher, isn't it?
14: I don't know who you are. I don't know what you're talking about.
5: Uh-uh. I think you do.
13: We better kill him now, Mr. Rawson. That's the best thing to do. That's why I brought him here.
7: You put away that gun, Milton, and stop acting childish.
5: All right, now. Just for openers, who's Milton?
7: Well, let's say he's my brother.
5: All right, let's.
13: Ah, you're very foolish not to let me kill him now. He's a very dangerous man.
14: Please, please, don't talk about things like that.
7: Well, Steve, it looks as though we'll have to come to some sort of an arrangement.
5: You want to tell me about it?
7: Yes. You see, Charlie, that is Mr. Rawson. Well, he's been very good to me for the last year or so.
5: And the house was rented and the clothes go back to Western costume.
7: Well, you don't expect a girl to tell a man everything the first time she meets him, do you?
5: Okay, so he's been very good to you.
7: Yes. In fact, he even insured my life and made my brother Milton the beneficiary.
5: For how much?
7: $300,000.
14: Gates, I swear to you I knew nothing about this. The proposition that Lester put to you was absolutely genuine.
5: Well, maybe it was to start with. But, Mr. Rawson, I think I could make a pretty accurate guess as to who suggested the little stunt of framing the DA. It was Silver, wasn't it?
14: Yes, it was.
5: I thought so. She's a very smart girl, this one.
1: By the way, what happened to your reporter, Malvin Lester?
13: Who can trust a man like Lester? Something had to happen to him.
1: And the girl in the incinerator?
13: Just a girl, a friend of mine. A nobody, really.
1: So you kids collect the insurance and I hold the bag. Is that the way you want it, Mr. Rawson?
14: No, no. I had no idea Silver would do a thing like this.
1: How long do you think an old goat like you is going to hold a doll like this when once she gets her hands on
3: Steve?
1: Heavy dough? I think we can settle this, Mr. Rawson. Of course, there's been a couple of murders. Before we can get the cops off her next, they're going to want somebody to pay for them.
14: If it's money, no, I can easily...
1: No, no can do. Not a murder rap. They'll want a victim. A patsy.
14: I don't understand.
1: Why not Milton here? He actually did the killings.
14: Why, I...
13: All right! I warned you!
7: Duck, Steve!
1: Thanks, baby. You really have got everything, haven't you? Even your own gun.
7: Well, a girl needs protection sometimes.
1: Well, there's our patsy.
7: Get the money, Steve. Milton's got it on him.
1: You got it that quick?
7: Big newspaper men have ways of arranging these things.
1: $300,000 cash.
7: It's pretty, isn't it?
1: Yeah.
7: Steve.
1: Yeah?
7: I've been thinking about something.
1: So have I.
7: You and me.
6: Silver.
1: What about your sugar daddy here?
7: Oh, he couldn't say anything. He wouldn't dare.
6: Oh, Silver, baby, how could you?
1: We've got the dough. Yeah, it could work.
7: Oh, I know it would, darling.
1: Okay. But you'd better give me that gun of yours.
7: All right, Steve.
1: Thanks.
7: Well, what are you doing?
1: Getting some law to clean this up. Give me the DA. He'll talk to me. Tell him it's Steve Gates. Farley, well, I've solved your case for you. You'd better come out here. 1124 Balano Canyon. No, two of them.
7: Steve!
1: A little stiff named Milton and a dame named Silver Fox.
7: Steve!
1: I got drunk the night she went to the gas chamber, but I couldn't get drunk enough. I heard all the reports on the radio. And you know the funny thing? Right up to the last minute, she was still saying she'd been framed.
0: Suspense. In which Charles McGraw starred in William N. Robeson's production of The Silver Frame by William Speer. Supporting Mr. McGraw in The Silver Frame were Tracy Roberts, Jerome Thor, Chester Stratton, John Hoyt, Dawes Butler, and Jack Crucian. 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Listen again next week when we return with Herbert Marshall in The Long Shot. 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
15: Whether you call it by the poetic phrase, the silver cord, or more prosaically, just mother's apron strings, smother love can louse up the life of a growing boy. 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Of such elements is Greek tragedy made, and as it happens, the story you are about to hear. 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
16: Now, how many of you have heard a doctor lecture on the lining of the stomach and what you're doing to it? Well, you may think this line of gab is only for you. Why, son, doctors have been telling Americans this ever since we became a nation. Like a fella come up to me the other day and asked about that great American Mike Fink.
17: Say, is it true that Mike once ate a buffalo robe?
16: Certainly, and with the hair on it.
17: Well, why did he do that?
16: Well, you see, Mike drank so much whiskey that he destroyed the coating of his stomach. And the doctor told him that before he could get well, he'd need a new coat for it. Mike thought that over and made up his mind that a buffalo robe with hair on it was just the thing. So he sat down and swallowed one. He could drink any amount of whiskey after that, and that's a fact. Folklore belongs to every nation's legendary past, and I guess we Americans have our share of some tall ones.
15: And now, Shadow on the Wall, starring Jackie Kelk. A tale well calculated to keep you in suspense.
18: Soon, very soon now, there'll be a shadow on the wall. Shadows, always shadows. I'll never get away from them. I've been watching them for days now. Or is it weeks? I don't know anymore. But I do know it started the last day of my brother's life. My brother. My dear, dear older brother. A thief. All my life he had stolen from me. Stolen my father's respect and then my mother's love. Now he was determined to steal the last hold I had on life. The house. The house where I was born and grew up out on Long Island. He was building a modern monstrosity on the estate a few hundred yards away. And when it was finished, the house, Mother's house, was to be wrecked. It was just too much.
19: Henry, will you stop whining? I have a great deal to do before I leave for the coast.
18: Roger, if I have to get on my knees and beg, I will. But please don't destroy the house.
19: This place is worthless. Victorian houses like this cost too much to maintain.
18: You think of nothing but money. What about my feelings?
19: Your feelings?
18: Yes, and Mother's, if she were still alive.
19: Oh, Mother would approve, I'm sure of
18: How
19: that.
18: How do you know? This is the house Mother came to as a bride. The house where she bore and raised her two sons. This house was her life.
19: Oh, really, Henry?
18: It's true. How can you stand by and watch the room where she used to kiss us goodnight broken to bits by wreckers?
19: Sentimental nonsense.
18: And what about all her silver and furniture? Old and beautiful. You can't put things like that in a modern house.
19: We'll pack them carefully and send them to storage.
18: Yes. Yes, you just pack Mother away and forget her. Look, look here. Her favorite candlesticks.
19: Don't wave that around. It's worth a small fortune.
18: And a wealth of love to me. Where will these go in your fancy new house?
19: All right, put them under your pillow then, like your baby teeth. I don't care.
18: No. No, you don't, do you, Roger? You don't care one little bit.
19: What are you talking about?
18: Why should you care? You got it all. You're the executor of the estate. Yes, and you've been the executioner of my self-respect.
19: Nonsense. Now, as I said, I have a great deal to do before I leave tomorrow.
18: I hate you, Roger. I hate you.
19: What?
18: I'd like to see you dead.
19: Henry, stop being childish.
18: I'd tear your heart out if you had any.
19: Henry, put down that candlestick.
18: No, they're Mother's. And you want to pack Mother away.
19: I order
18: but
19: you to...
18: But you won't destroy us. You won't put Mother's memory in storage. I'll make sure Mother isn't hidden.
19: You give me that.
18: No. Bravo. I hate you. I hate you. I hate you. I stood dazed. Roger lay on the floor, a trickle of blood oozing from his temple. I bent over him. No breath. No pulse. Roger was dead. Suddenly, I heard a car coming up the drive. Mrs. Loomis, the housekeeper, was returning from the village. I dragged Roger's body to the closet, pushed him inside, and locked the door. Not a moment too soon.
20: Mr. Henry, I stopped by the laundry for Mr. Roger's shirts, but they weren't ready.
18: Oh?
20: He'll be furious, I suppose, seeing he's flying to the coast in the morning.
18: Well, it doesn't matter, Mrs. Loomis. He's already gone.
20: Gone, sir?
18: Yes, he decided to spend the night in New York at the club and go to the airport from there.
20: Well, I never got a chance to say goodbye to him. Perhaps we could go to the airport together.
18: I'll see him off alone.
20: But I always wish Mr. Roger well before one of his trips.
18: I'll give him your best wishes, Mrs. Loomis. I'd rather you stayed here in the morning.
20: Very well, sir. It'll just be you for dinner, then.
18: Oh, don't bother tonight, Mrs. Loomis. Why don't you take the night off for a change? Go to a movie.
20: Why, I might at that, sir, if it's all right.
18: Of course.
20: Thank you, sir. But I do wish I could have seen Mr. Roger off.
18: I waited in the library until I heard Mrs. Loomis go out. I had to get rid of the body now. But where? As I gazed out across the lawn to the new house, that awful modern house, the idea came. That very day, the workmen had just finished the base of the fireplace, a broad fieldstone structure, about 3 feet high and 8 feet across. The mortar would still be wet. The stones would easily pull loose. Yeah, why not? The perfect place. After all, Roger was so fond of the new house. It took longer than I thought, but when it was done, I returned to my room. I now had to explain Roger's disappearance. I sat up all night thinking. And then as dawn crept over the lawn, I knew what I'd do.
21: TWA.
22: Good morning, sir.
18: Oh, good morning. I'm on flight 88.
22: Your ticket, sir.
18: Yes, here.
21: Chicago.
22: That's right. Gate flight 88. 14. Any baggage?
18: No, just this briefcase.
22: All right, Mr. Harper. Everything's in order. Please. Gate 14.
18: Thank you.
21: Desk of United Airlines.
18: I sat down and waited for the gate to open. I would board the plane, fly to Los Angeles, and then come right back. The airline would support the evidence that Roger Harper was on the passenger list. And when he didn't show up in Los Angeles, I'd report him missing. As I waited, I overheard a small man arguing with the desk clerk.
23: Isn't there any?
18: This was even better.
22: Not this late, sir. I'm sorry.
23: But I've got to catch that flight. Isn't there anything you can do?
22: Not a thing, sir. You might try Overland Airways. I have a morning flight.
23: Well, thank you. I'll see what I can do.
18: The man turned away from the desk and I hurried after him.
21: Eastern
18: I beg your pardon.
23: Yes?
18: I heard your conversation with the clerk over there, and, well, I may be able to help you.
23: Oh, how's that?
18: Well, you see, my plans have suddenly changed. I'll be happy to let you have my ticket.
23: You're kidding.
18: No, take it. Oh, I've already checked it through. Everything's in order.
23: Well, I don't know what to say.
18: That's all right. But hurry, they're announcing the flight.
23: Well, thank you. Here's the money. I had it already.
18: All right. You'd better hurry. Just go on the plane as Roger Harper. He went through the gate and up onto the plane. The hostess smiled and checked a name on the clipboard. Roger was now confirmed on the passenger list, and I wouldn't have to explain my absence. I went to bed early that night, but I couldn't sleep. As I lay staring at the ceiling, the enormity of the thing I'd done overwhelmed me. At first, it was more a feeling than anything real. A fleeting feeling that another presence was beginning to form in the house. I got up and flooded my room with lights, but I couldn't push the thought from my mind. Then, just after midnight, the doorbell rang. I peered through the crack of my bedroom door as Mrs. Loomis hurried downstairs.
20: Mr. Harper, a gentleman to see you.
18: Who is it?
20: He says he's from the police.
18: Police? What does he want?
20: I don't know, sir. He wants to see you.
18: I'll be right down. Yes?
23: Mr. Henry Harper?
18: That's right.
23: Detective Sergeant Allen, sir. Sorry to disturb you at this hour, but it is important.
18: It's all right.
23: I'm here about a Roger Harper, this address.
18: Roger?
23: He was on Flight 88 out of LaGuardia this morning, is that right?
18: Yes. Yes, he was.
23: You're sure about that?
18: Yes, of course. I saw him off myself.
23: I'm sorry, Mr. Harper. Flight 88 crashed in the Rockies late this afternoon. There were no survivors.
14: The second act of Suspense continues in 1 minute.
0: This is Johnny Baker with Communism on the Spot. One of the most important terms in the Communist Political Dictionary is the Socialist Division of Labor. It describes the Communist technique for integrating members of the so-called socialist camp into one economic system. In practice, Communist exploitation of Soviet bloc nations doesn't differ from that of traditional colonialism. The only difference is that Soviet colonialism justifies its actions on the basis of the so-called economic unity of socialist society. This means that the subject nations serve as first-class sources of raw material for the Soviet Empire.
14: And now, we continue with Act Two of Shadow on the Wall, starring Jackie Kelk. A tale well calculated to keep you in suspense.
18: I was safe. Safe now. I walked on air the next day. The second day was peaceful bliss. Then on the third day it began again. The feeling of another presence was coming back. I mustn't leave my room. I was always safe in my room when I was a little boy. But it was no use. That's where I saw it for the first time. It was barely visible at first. Just a dim shadow on the wall across from me. And then slowly, ever so slowly, it began to grow. Wider and wider, darker and darker, until it became a perfect silhouette. I was too terrified to move. My hands gripped the sides of the chair as I looked at the shadow of a man hanging by his neck. I stared rigid at this ghastly vision. The head bowed against the chest, the hands tied behind the back, the feet together, hanging limp. It stayed there, motionless. And then, as slowly as it had come, it disappeared. The head blended into the body. The legs seemed to melt into the wall. And at last it was gone.
20: Mr. Henry, sir, I have supper ready. Mr. Henry.
1: Mr. Henry, what is it?
18: Oh, Mrs. Loomis.
1: You gave me a fright, sir, staring straight ahead like that.
18: What time is it?
1: Is something wrong?
18: Oh, no, nothing at all. What time is it?
1: It's after 6 o'clock, sir. I have supper ready. Oh. Please, sir, what's the trouble? Shall I call the doctor?
18: No, I'm perfectly all right.
1: But you don't seem to be, sir. If only...
18: Mrs. Loomis, will you stop?
1: I'm sorry,
18: sir. I can't stand you babying me all the time.
1: Very well, sir.
18: Then never mind dinner. I don't want it. That thing, what was it? A shadow? A vision? Something real? Oh, I was too jumpy. I was losing confidence. But the next day, A look at the chimney on the new house growing higher and higher over Roger's body reassured me. Nothing out of place. Nothing suspicious. Nothing to fear. That afternoon, when I entered the library, I found Mrs. Loomis.
20: Oh, Mr. Henry.
18: What are you doing with those candlesticks?
20: I didn't hear you come in.
18: Why are you holding those candlesticks?
20: Why, I always polish them regularly. You know that, sir.
18: Oh. Yes, of course.
20: Did you know one of these is dented?
18: Dented?
20: Yes, look.
18: How did that happen?
20: Well, I don't know. I'm always so
18: careful. Those were my mother's favorite pieces. What did you do to them?
20: I didn't...
18: Give me those!
20: Mr. Henry, I swear to you...
18: Who else could have damaged them? Are you suggesting I might have?
20: Please, sir. Don't look that way. Please!
18: I'll take them to my room. You won't touch them again. Ever. Oh, she'd been so close. Too close. But how could she suspect after the plane crash? I took the candlesticks to my room. I'd hardly closed the door behind me when, gradually, very gradually, I had the feeling that something was coming into the room. I could feel it moving about. There, by the desk. No, no, it's near the bed. Oh, no. No. There on the wall. It hung like a ghoulish vision. The head bent, the hands tied behind the back. The shadow was as clear, if not clearer, than before. Now I knew certainly that this thing on the wall, this shadow, was waiting for me.
14: Act 3 of... Suspense follows in 1 minute.
0: This is Johnny Baker with Communism on the Spot. Citizens are guaranteed freedom of speech, freedom of the press, freedom of assembly, and freedom of street demonstrations. Now that sounds pretty promising, doesn't it? It might even be a quote from the United States Constitution. Not quite. These are some of the freedoms supposedly guaranteed by the Soviet Constitution. Guaranteed, but never practiced. Soviet jails are filled with those who speak their minds, students who ask the wrong questions, plain citizens who air their gripes and are now paying the price. They're learning the hard way that communist constitutions are not worth the paper they're written on.
14: And now, we continue with Act 3 of Shadow on the Wall, starring Jackie Kelk. A tale well calculated to keep you in... Suspense.
18: Same grotesque thing. The shadow had spread across the wall. The head bent against the chest. The terrifying hump of the back. What do you want? Is it me? Are you waiting for me? Well, you'll never get me. Never, because this house is coming down. You'll have to go away because I'm tearing down the house, do you hear? You've won, you've won, it's coming down, so go away. Go away, go away, go away, please. Please, go away.
20: Mr. Henry. Mr. Henry, sir.
18: Oh.
20: Mr. Henry.
18: Oh.
20: You're awake at last, sir.
18: Mrs. Loomis. Where am I?
20: In the guest room, sir. You've been here for 2 days.
18: 2 days?
20: We thought it better to move you in here after the shock, sir.
18: I don't understand. What?
20: You don't remember, sir. You collapsed in your room. The doctor says it's emotional stress. You've been unconscious for 2 days.
18: I don't remember.
20: It's all right now, sir. In your state of mind, it's no wonder you took on so.
18: What? What do you mean?
20: Why, seeing that awful shadow on the wall.
18: Shadow?
20: It gave me a turn, sir. After we moved you in here, I was cleaning up your room next afternoon, and I saw the strangest shadow on the wall, like a man hanging. Oh, it was awful.
18: You saw it too?
20: With my own eyes. But it's gone now, and we'll never see it again.
18: What do you mean?
20: Why, I showed it to Mr. Simpson.
18: Mr. Simpson?
20: You know, the contractor who's building the new house.
18: Oh, yes.
20: Well, he did some investigating. He said it was the oddest thing he ever did see.
18: What, Mrs. Loomis?
20: Well, every day when the sun gets to a certain spot behind the new house over there, the fireplace chimney casts a shadow. It's fieldstone, you know, and the rough stones cast that awful shadow right into your room.
18: Fireplace.
20: But don't worry any more about it, sir. Mr. Simpson's got the chimney almost torn down now. He's going to move the fireplace to the other side of the house and not going to charge you anything extra. That's nice of him, don't you think?

0: shadows are coming again now. There, on the wall, the long, thin shadows, thin as a rail, and just 5 inches apart, long and thin and even. I wonder if I'll ever find a place where there aren't any shadows on the wall.
1: 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Listen again next week when we return with Vanessa Brown in Vamp Till Dead, another tale well calculated to keep you in suspense. Supporting Mr. Kelk in Shadow on the Wall were Jeanette Nolan, John Hoyt, Frank McDonald, and Charles Lung.

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1: 29 and a half hours ago, off San Pedro Light, 41 sleek ocean-going yachts crossed the starting line on the 21st Trans-Pacific Honolulu race. Tonight, this great blue water sports event is the scene of our story of suspense. Written by Sam Pierce, a man who should know his subject, for he is not only the official news correspondent of the race, but a member of the crew of the schooner Queen Mab. To all the contenders of the Trans-Pacific, our best wishes for good luck and good sailing, and our fervent hope that nothing happens to them as frightful as Mr. Pierce has imagined in his story.
0: And now, Blood is Thicker, starring Mr. Everett Sloan, a tale well calculated to keep you in.

0: simple enough plan as plans go. There's a girl, Vanessa Evans. She's young, very pretty, built like you dream, and you dream some jaunty dreams. And most important, she's loaded with money. Left to her by her papa, who also left her oil wells, cattle ranches, and a 70-foot ocean racing schooner, which Vanessa sails with magnificent skill. The plan? Why, to marry Vanessa and her money and her yacht. You've sailed with her every weekend for the last 2 months, and now she's invited you to crew on the Honolulu race. And although your yachting experience has been limited to a few weekends on friends' boats, you've always been able to talk a good game. And with as willing a listener as Vanessa, who could steer a wrong course, as they say in yachting circles? So now it's the day of the start. And as you swing jauntily aboard the sleek 70-footer, your spirits are soaring. You feel every inch the gentleman sailor your carefully selected wardrobe makes you look.
1: Well, welcome aboard, Mr. Farley.
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3: Morning, Mike.
0: Vanessa, boy, don't you look wonderful.
3: Thank you, sir, she said.
2: Hi, Skipper. Mike.
3: We can take off any time now. Doc's aboard.
0: We all here, Vanessa? Crew complete?
3: We're all here, Mike. But there's been a little change in personnel. Charlie Edmonds had his appendix taken out night before last.
0: No kidding.
3: So I've asked my cousin, Hugh Guthrie, to sail with us in his place. I'd like you to meet him. Hugh, this is Mike Farley, my cousin Hugh Guthrie.
4: Oh, very glad to know you, Mike.
0: Thank you.
4: Vanessa was telling me you've done quite a bit of sailing on the East Coast. I thought perhaps we might...
0: I made the Bermuda races a couple of times.
4: Ah, fine race. What boat?
0: The Quintana.
4: Quintana?
3: Mike raced on her in 1952, the year she won.
0: Yes. You done much sailing, Hugh?
4: I used to sail a good deal with Vanessa's father.
3: Hugh's one of my smarter type cousins. He handled all of Dad's business affairs. He handles them for me now.
0: Oh, I see. You, from out here?
4: No, I tend store back in New York.
3: Hugh flew all the way out just to make the race with us.
4: I was glad to find an excuse to get away for a while. And who could ask for anything nicer than sailing with a first-class skipper like Vanessa again, particularly on a boat like the Segway?
0: You've sailed on the Segway before?
3: Sailed on? He knows her like a book.
0: Oh, well, that's a relief to me. Charlie and I were teamed up as watch partners. We would have worked the foredeck and the pulpit, and that's no place for a greenhorn.
4: You may have to bring me up to date on a few things up there, but I think I'll remember most of the rig.
0: Oh, I'm sure you will.
5: Excuse me, Miss Evans, but the crew are all present. All the gear is stowed. I wondered if you'd like to be getting underway pretty soon.
3: Thank you, Pete. I think we can go any time now.
5: Yeah, fine. Stand by to let go of the lines. Mac, you take the spring line.
6: All right.
5: Mr. Farley, you're stationed forward. You can let go of the starboard bow line.
0: Okay, Pete.
5: And Mr. Guthrie, you're aboard with Mr. Farley.
0: You watch Vanessa as she backs the Segway out of the slip into the channel, and you can't help wishing that Charlie Edmonds was your watchmate instead of Vanessa's kissing cousin, Hugh Guthrie.

0: outside the breakwater now, beating slowly to windward. The breeze is fresh, even in the lee of Point Firmin, and your uneasiness about your plan and the complications Vanessa's cousin Hugh might present fade out in the anticipation of the most exciting of all moments, the start. 45 trim ocean racing yachts of all sizes and rigs, white-hulled, black-hulled, mahogany-hulled, knifing through the long, gentle swells of the Catalina Channel, maneuvering with a skill that is born to blue-water sailors. Aboard the Segway, with Vanessa Evans' slim, strong hands almost caressing the wheel, you know the excitement. Share it with every other sailor on every other boat as the seconds tick away and the navigator's voice continues the countdown.
1: Eight.
2: Stand by to get the fishermen up as we cross the line.
1: Standing by. Five. Flash of the air. Three. Two.
3: Been looking, I would have thought your father was at the wheel.
2: Thank you, Pete.
0: Beautiful start, Vanessa. I don't think you had more than 2 seconds.

0: to spare.
1: I thought for a minute we were going over the line too soon. I was scared, Mike, really scared.
0: Oh, you handled her like a master. And we're doing great. Look, I don't think there's more than two boats ahead of us, maybe three.
2: Well, that cutter isn't going to wait for us, though. She'll weather us all the way to the west end of Catalina.
1: But once we get around, we can really put some sail on, see what she can do.
0: Well, we're pointing higher than that ketch over there, leaving her, too.
2: The ketch?
0: Yeah, right over there to starboard.
2: Oh, the yawl.
0: No, she's a... Oh, yes, of course, she's a yawl.
2: Unless, of course, they've changed things around out here. What?
0: No, she's a yawl. It's a just sort of a mental block I have. Never can remember which is which. It's an easy enough mistake to make.
2: For a blue water sailor? Oh, come now, Mr. Farley.
3: You look at Vanessa, and she's looking intently at the compass, avoiding your eyes. And you look at Hugh Guthrie, and he doesn't avoid your eyes. And you know that you made your first bad mistake. And he knows it, too.

0: Hooksy for 3 days, and so far you haven't made any more mistakes. But you know that Vanessa's cousin Hugh hasn't forgotten your slip. You know he's watching and waiting for you to make another one. And you're certain that next time he won't let it go. Not this boy. But there are moments aboard the Segway, rare but wonderful moments, when you're alone with Vanessa out on the pulpit, a tiny fenced-in platform on the forward tip of the bowsprit, with nothing but the sound of the wind and the bow wave.
1: She's beautiful from out here, isn't she, Mike?
0: She's beautiful from anywhere, like her skipper.
1: Mike, if I ask you something, will you get angry?
0: Of course not, darling. I couldn't be angry with you.
1: It's about you and Hugh.
0: What about you and me?
1: Well, I don't know what it is, Mike, but from the very first day of the race, you've been standing off watching each other. There's something between you. What is it, Mike? What's happened?
0: Well, as a matter of fact, Vanessa, I felt it too.
1: Mike, you don't like him, do you?
0: Well, I don't dislike him.
1: I don't think he likes you, Mike. He's been humping me about you, about your parents, where you were raised, what boats you've sailed on.
0: Well, I'm flattered by his interest, but why is he so concerned with me?
1: Because he's my guardian, Mike.
0: Your guardian? Why, he's only a couple of years older than you are.
1: I told you, he was one of my smarter type cousins. Daddy liked him, wanted it that way.
0: So, he controls your money?
1: He controls everything Dad left for me.
0: And your heart, Vanessa?
1: I control that, Mike.
0: Well, then, why are we talking about things that don't matter? Who cares about your money? Let old cousin Hugh have it if he wants it. Who cares about anything but us, Vanessa? Us, that's all that matters.
1: Mike.
0: Look, I don't care what happens as long as we have each other.
1: Oh, Mike, darling.
0: You stay out on the pulpit after Vanessa leaves, and you try to digest this new and unpleasant piece of news. So Cousin Hugh is Vanessa's guardian, her legal guardian. And you think of what a little thing loused up your plan. Just poor old Charlie's appendix. And you begin to hate Charlie, to wish he were dead. Or, wait a minute. Why Charlie? Why not Cousin Hugh? You and he share the midnight to 4 a.m. watch out here on the pulpit every morning. Sailors have gone overboard before. Out here at night, in the dark. A quick push. An accident. An unfortunate, terrible accident. It's the only way out. You know you have to do it. The only question

0: plans now, haven't you? One, to marry Vanessa, and two, to get rid of a legal beaver cousin, Hugh. Work until the second is finished. But everything's got to be just right. The wind must be high enough and the sea rough enough, the night black enough. And 7 days out, midway between San Pedro and Honolulu, the right time comes. With the wind blowing 20 to 25 knots and the sea coming at you in long rolling swells, the tops blowing off, feathering into the night, the bow of the Segway seems like a giant bucking bronco, lifting high only to plunge back in, pulpit and all, down into the black angry water. You and Hugh are wearing your flotation gear, small but efficient life jackets that inflate when you squeeze the handle of a CO2 bottle. But you know that Hugh will not stay afloat once he's over the side. You remove the little steel air bottle while Hugh was eating dinner, and in its place you inserted an empty one. And one thing more. You fixed the lifeline fastener on the pulpit so it's ready to be opened at the right time to provide a convenient exit for Cousin Hugh. A broken fastener on the lifeline, they'll say. An accident. An unfortunate accident. So now you're out here on the pulpit with Hugh and you're ready. But before you do anything, you have to know how much he knows about you. You have to. It's almost a compulsion.
1: I had quite an interesting talk with Vanessa the other day.
2: Is that so?
1: Yes, we talked about a lot of things. Mostly about you.
2: Really?
1: She said she didn't think you liked me very much.
2: Well, I may have given her that impression.
1: She said you'd been asking a lot of personal questions about me.
2: That's right, I did ask some questions.
1: Why?
2: Because I don't believe a word you say.
1: Just because I made a few small mistakes, like calling a yawl a catch?
2: Oh, the business of the yawl really had very little to do with it. There were so many other things.
1: For instance?
2: Well, for instance, you're sailing as a crew member on the Quintana in the Bermuda race of 1952. It was the year you sailed on it, wasn't it?
1: That's correct.
2: Well, despite the amazingly factual quality of your story, you were not on the Quintana in 1952.
1: You can prove that, of course.
2: Quite simply. You're a good student, Farley. You've obviously done a lot of reading on ocean racing. But you made a mistake in the Quintana story, and a rather bad mistake. You mentioned the names of the crew, but you left out the name of Hugh Guthrie. If you sailed aboard her, how come you left that one name out?
1: Because you weren't on the Quintana.
2: Correction. I seem to have a knack for being a last-minute replacement. On this race, it was poor old Charlie Edmonds. On the Bermuda race of 1952, it was a lad by the name of Kirby Meston.
1: He was on the Quintana. It was printed in the...
2: It was printed in the official crew list, yes, but he was not aboard. He broke his leg on the very morning of the start. And I, lucky Johnny on the spot, happened to be there to see an old friend off who happened to be the skipper of the Quintana. I replaced Kirby Meston.
1: That's impossible.
2: Charlie, you're a bit of a liar. And I don't trust liars. Particularly when they're moving in on someone very dear to me.
1: Vanessa.
2: Vanessa.
1: Oh, yes. So now it's up. I thought you were awfully interested in your little cousin's future happiness. In fact, I warned Vanessa about you. You don't want me to marry her because you want her for yourself.
2: All right, Polly, let's cut off the nonsense. You're a cheap pony, and I'm going to tell Vanessa the truth about you.
1: Tell her anything because you're not going anywhere except over the side.
2: I don't think so.
1: You're going over now, right now.
2: Oh, you're a phony, Mr. Farley. A phony.
1: No! No! As you lunge for him, a giant wave smashes over the pulpit, burying you in tons of water. You grab for the lifeline as you start over, but the fastener you doctored carries away, and you feel a sharp, tearing pain as a hook-like end of it rips through your hand. Then you're alone in the water, watching the Segway as she rushes on into the night. You inflate your life vest, and it works. And then you see, off in the distance, the spreader and deck lights come on, and you hear the voices, hurried, frantic, as they get the sails down and try to bring the Segway around. And you know your plan is finished. But you're alive. And that's all that matters now. You're alive. And they're coming back to pick you up. And then, there's something between you and the lights on the Segway. A triangular blue-gray fin, cruising slowly, almost indifferently, slicing through the black water a scant 10 feet away from you. And you suddenly remember the recent stories in all the newspapers of killer sharks and what they can do to a swimmer. And you lie very still. That's what they said to do. And you watch. And the fin cruises away. And you start to breathe again. And then it circles. Seems to flutter in the water. And pick up speed. And you raise your hand in a futile gesture to ward it off. And you suddenly know you're not going to make it. Your hand, sliced to the bone from the hook on the lifeline, is bleeding. And you remember that sharks are attracted to blood. It's the thing that makes them attack. And you open your mouth to cry out. And the cry never comes. Because you're pulled down through the blue-black water. And something has you in a vise of razor-sharp teeth. And then you do scream. With the last breath you have. And no one hears you. Or ever will.
3: 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Supporting Mr. Everett Sloan in tonight's story were Kathy Lewis, Lawrence Dobkin, Bill Quinn, and Sam Pierce. 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Listen again next week when we return with Mr. John Lund, starring in Eyewitness. 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
1: 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That's R-O-M-A, Roma Wines. Those excellent California wines that can add so much pleasantness to the way you live, to your happiness in entertaining guests, to your enjoyment of everyday meals. Yes, right now a glassful would be very pleasant, as Roma Wines bring you...
0: Suspense! This is the man in black, here for the Roma Wine Company of Fresno, California, who tonight from Hollywood bring you as co-stars Miss Nancy Kelly and Miss Claire Trevor. Both are currently being seen in RKO Productions, Miss Trevor in Murder, My Sweet, and Miss Kelly in Betrayal from the East. There is a phrase of Walt Whitman's, "The sisters' death and night incessantly softly wash again and ever again this soiled world." And so the tale of these two sisters, and with the performance of Claire Trevor as Clara and of Nancy Kelly as Adele, we again hope to keep you in suspense.
2: Everyone is so good to me. I like being here, but some of the others don't, I guess. Do you hear? They scream sometimes like that in the night. Maybe they scream because they remember things. But I remember things, too. Especially when people come out from town to see me, to bring me things. But there is nothing that I want. They can't bring back my sister. My beautiful sister Adele. Today was Thursday and they came. And now they have gone. But when they came, they brought back memories of Adele. When we were children. The night that Mother died. The night we made the promise. Don't cry anymore, Adele.
3: I'm afraid, Clara. We're alone.
2: We're not alone.
3: But if something happened to you...
2: Nothing's going to happen to me. I'm going to take care of you.
3: That's what Mother said, and now she's left us, too.
2: But, Adele, Mother didn't know that she... She wouldn't have left us if she could have helped it.
3: Promise me you won't die, Clara, and that whatever I do, you'll do, and that you'll never leave me.
2: I promise.
3: And we'll be together, always and forever.
2: Always and forever. I promise. And for years, I kept that promise. Adele and I were as close as anyone could be. We had few friends, and I didn't mind as long as she was happy. But sometimes I was frightened at the way she clung to me after we were grown. I was afraid of what would become of her in case anything ever happened to me. And then something did happen. I met Douglas Foley. Adele liked him until she realized that I'd fallen in love with him. Then she hated him in a childish, vicious way. He tried to win her over, but it was no good. And then he asked me to marry him, and I said yes. That night, after he'd gone, Adele was waiting for me in my room.
3: Adele!
2: Clara! Douglas told me.
3: Adele, you're so white, darling. You're ill.
2: But you promised me.
4: Oh, but Adele, I'm not leaving you. You're going to live with us.
3: No, it won't be the same. You promised always and forever.
4: But we were children, Adele.
3: You promised. You promised we'd be together always and forever.
2: Adele, you see...
5: If you marry him, I'll never speak to you again.
2: But we were married, and we believed that Adele would forgive us in time, but she didn't. She refused to see us. Then when we learned that my husband's new job was to take us to Europe, our first thought was of Adele. If she would only go with us. But when we drove to her house, she refused to come to the door, and we were forced to sail without her. My son, Doug was born in Europe. And I wrote Adele a long letter telling her about him, but the letter was returned, unopened. When Doug was just 10, we returned to America. I went directly from the station to Adele's home. She was working in the garden when we drove up. I was shocked at her appearance. Her hair had turned almost white, and there was a strange look about her. I sent Doug to the gate to introduce himself. She looked at him in a puzzled manner. Then she saw us sitting in the car, and she turned and walked into the house. The next thing I remember was that day, 1 month after my return home, when I was put on trial for murder, for my husband's murder.
6: Mrs. Foley, will you please tell us again what happened the night of your husband's murder?
2: My husband was working in the garden all day. When it began to grow dark...
6: Will you please speak up?
2: Yes. My husband had been working all day in the garden, and when it began to grow dark, I called, but he insisted that he had something to finish. I called him several times after that, and then I became irritated. I gave up. I had my dinner alone, and I went up to my bedroom.
6: Then you admit that you quarreled with him the night of the murder?
2: No, we didn't quarrel. I was irritated, but I said nothing to my husband.
6: Your husband's death was caused by a deep, narrow wound in the vicinity of the heart. It's the opinion of this court that the instrument used might have been an ice pick. Mrs. Foley, have you any other ideas as to what might have inflicted this wound?
2: Oh, no.
6: Had your husband any enemies, Mrs. Foley?
2: No. And so I was acquitted that day because of insufficient evidence. I thought Adele would come to me during those awful days, but she didn't. I saw her in the courtroom, but she never looked my way. I believe it was about 2 months after the trial that my son, Doug, and his friend, Roy, went on an all-day hiking trip to the beach. They were late getting back. It was almost dark when I saw Roy coming up the street. He was alone. He was running.
7: Oh, Mrs. Foley! Mrs. Foley!
2: Roy, where's Doug?
7: He's down at the beach with her.
2: With who?
7: Your sister.
2: My sister? For heaven's sakes, Roy, will you tell me what this is all about?
7: Well, you see, Mrs. Foley, Doug and I...
2: It seemed that Roy and Doug had forgotten to take along their drinking water, and they hadn't missed it until they'd come to a very deserted strip of the beach.
7: Well, come on, Doug. Maybe we can get water at that little house over there.
8: Funny place for a house, isn't it?
7: Yeah. Well, come on.
8: Looks like nobody lives here.
7: Well, all the better. We can just drink out of that faucet in the yard. We won't have to ask nobody. Come on.
8: Sure run down, isn't it? Maybe the faucet isn't working. The garden's all dead.
7: Oh, sure it's working, see?
8: Someone's just plain lazy. Maybe no one lives here.
7: Well, sure they do. There's a mailbox. Maybe there's a name on it. Look, Miss Adele Norris.
8: That's Mom's sister.
7: Yeah? Well, let's drop in and see her.
8: Ah, she wouldn't even know who I was.
7: Oh, you could tell her, couldn't you? Say, maybe she'd give us some cake or something.
8: No, she's mad at me and Mom. Come on, let's get out of here.
7: Say, Doug, look at all the dead leaves on the porch. Let's have a look around.
8: No, she might come out.
7: Oh, she can't hurt you, can she? Let's peek in the window.
8: No. Roy!
7: Oh, look, Doug, the place is all upset. It's all dirty and everything. Let's look in the rest of the windows. There's no one around. Oh, here's the kitchen. Look at all the dirty dishes piled up.
8: Say, maybe my aunt is sick.
7: Hey, look. Somebody's coming to the window. Oh, gosh.
5: What do you want?
8: We wanted to see if you were all right.
5: Go away.
8: Don't you recognize me?
5: No.
8: Are you sick?
5: No.
8: I'm your nephew, Douglas Foley.
5: Go away, whoever you are.
8: I'd like to help you.
5: Go away, I said.
8: Mother wouldn't want me to leave you here like this.
5: Who's your mother?
8: I told you, don't you remember? She's your sister.
5: I have no sister. My sister died when I was 18.
8: Roy, you go home and get Mother. My aunt is sick. I'll climb through this window and see if there's anything I can do.
5: No, you stay out of this house.
7: Oh, Doug, let's both go. She doesn't want you here.
8: She's sick. You go for my mother and hurry.
7: Okay.
5: If you dare come in this house, you'll be sorry. If you dare... Did you say your name is Douglas Foley?
8: Yeah, that's right. You see, I...
5: Oh, no. Douglas Foley is dead. Forever and ever.
8: No, don't you see? The one who died was my
5: father. Douglas Foley came between two sisters. And then he died.
8: Yeah, but I'm trying to tell you, my mother and you...
5: But if he isn't dead, then I guess he'll have to die again. That's it. Yes, he'll have to die again. He'll have to die again.
8: Look, you're sick. You need help.
5: I'm sick?
8: Yeah. Don't you want me to come in?
5: Yes. Oh, yes. Come in, Douglas Foley.
0: Tonight for Suspense, Roma Wines are bringing you Nancy Kelly and Claire Trevor in Mel Donnelly's radio play, Tale of Two Sisters. Tonight's study in Suspense.
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0: And now it is with pleasure that we bring back to our soundstage Nancy Kelly as Adele and Claire Trevor as Clara, who resumes the recital of this tale of two sisters, a narrative well calculated to keep you in suspense.
2: You see how clearly I remember things? I remember so well the horror of that moment when Doug's little friend finished telling me how he had left Doug there alone with my sister Adele. And I even remember what Roy said at the end.
7: So I came back to tell you, Mrs. Foley, on account of Doug made me. But now I wish I hadn't left him there with her. I know she's your sister and all, but I saw her face when she came to the window. She looked awful, Mrs. Foley. She looked awful crazy.
2: I followed Roy's directions and I went by foot north along the ocean. I must have walked a good mile before I came to the house. I ran quickly up the pathway. The front door was standing open. There was a lamp burning on the table. Adele! She lay on the bed. I couldn't see her very clearly by the candlelight, but I could see that she was fully dressed. Her hair was undone, and it spilled down over the pillow. For a moment, I thought she was dead.
5: What do you want?
9: Adele.
4: What do you want?
9: It's me, Clara. Where's Douglas?
4: He's dead.
9: Adele.
4: Husband is dead, I tell you.
9: I don't mean my husband. I mean my son. Where is he?
4: He was murdered with a long shot.
9: Be still. You don't know what you're saying. Where is my son?
4: I haven't seen him.
9: You have. He was here, I know that.
4: I haven't seen him.
9: Yes, you have. Try and remember. Where is he?
4: I don't know.
9: Yes, you do know. What have you done to him?
4: Was he your son?
9: Yes, Adele. Please.
4: I hated him.
9: Oh, no. Where is he, Adele?
4: He went away.
9: Where? Where did he go?
4: He went to the village. For a doctor.
9: Are you telling me the truth?
4: Oh, yes.
9: How long ago did he leave?
4: I don't remember.
9: Will you stop questioning me? Can't you see that I'm sick? I tell you, he went for a doctor.
4: Why do you come here, Clara? After 10 years?
9: I've come to help you.
4: Oh, I don't need your help.
9: Adele, did Doug really go for the doctor?
4: You think I'm lying?
9: I don't know, but if he isn't back soon, I'm going for the police.
4: The police? The fat fools? Oh, I'm so sick, Clara.
9: I'm going to take your things off, Adele. You'll be more comfortable. Then when the doctor comes...
4: No, don't you touch me.
9: But you're sick, Adele. Let me take your things off.
4: No, can't you leave me alone? Leave me alone. How do you know what's good for me after all these years? Oh, I'm in pain, Clara. I have a heavy pain here by my heart. And when I'm tightly laced, I can almost bear it.
9: All right. We'll leave it till the doctor comes.
4: Will a doctor help me, Clara?
9: Yes, of course he will.
4: Douglas Foley came between two sisters.
9: Shh, Adele.
4: He worked in the garden, bending down low. Oh, I'm so tired, Clara.
9: Yes, try and rest, Adele. Close your eyes.
4: But he was working in the garden, and I was on my way home from the sewing club. I saw him there, Clara. He looked the same after 10 years, because he had your strength to draw from. I was alone. I'd grown old, and he had stayed young.
9: And then she seemed to doze off. Her breathing was so labored, and I thought, perhaps she'll rest more easily if I undress her. And I went over to the bed. She was wearing a corset. I reached over and began to unhook it. She started mumbling something in her sleep.
4: You broke your promise. Always and forever, you'd said.
9: But she didn't wake up, and I finally managed to take her corset off. But as I went to place it on a chair, I noticed something protruding from the material. At first I thought it was a broken stay, but it was round, and one end was sharp. I looked closer. It was a steel knitting needle. A long steel one. And there was rust on it. Or was that brown stain rust? Adele had concealed a knitting needle. And there was proof of what I guess I had known all along. Adele had murdered my husband. With a shudder, I dropped it to the floor. And then something caught my eye. There was a hand sticking out from beneath the bed. It was white. And still, it was a child's hand. I fell swiftly to my knees. Doug! Doug! And just as I reached out for him, I felt a sharp blow on the back of my head. And I fell to the floor.

0: I dreamed that Adele and I were children again. That she was laughing, and that we were playing an old game of ours where we tied each other up with our bathrobe cords. And then we waited for a knight in armor to rescue us. It was the odor of kerosene that brought me to. The room was filled with it. My head was pounding, and I couldn't seem to focus my eyes. I tried to raise myself to my feet. I couldn't seem to move my arms and legs. Suddenly, I realized why. Well, I was tied with a bathrobe cord. I was a child again. Adele and I were playing our games again. My husband, everything that had happened between Adele and me had been nothing but a bad dream. Oh, a feeling of relief swept over me, and then I heard footsteps. And the door creaked slowly open. And suddenly I knew that what had happened had not been a dream, for Adele stood in the doorway. Not Adele, the child who would rescue me, but Adele with gray hair, who hadn't spoken for all those years. She wore a long dressing gown. She was barefoot, her long hair streaming about her shoulders, and there was a vacant, stupid smile on her face. She carried a bucket in her hand, and the odor of kerosene filled the room. She didn't seem to notice me as she went past me, and she threw the liquid from the bucket onto the bed.
1: There.
0: Adele! No, Adele! She paid no attention to me as she left the room again. I struggled wildly, but it was no use. I was tied securely. And then I saw a still figure on the bed. It was Doug. His face was white. He was unconscious. And there was a deep gash at the side of his head. And then Adele came into the room. She had filled her bucket to the brim, and she walked towards the bed again. Adele!
1: Clara?
0: Adele, untie me!
1: Untie you? Why?
0: Adele, listen to me.
1: This is your son, Clara.
0: Oh, yes, Adele. Untie me.
1: You were looking for him. And he was here all the time. For years, I never knew him. How old is he, Clara?
0: He's only 10. He's just a boy. Adele, you're sick. Sick. Untie me and we'll go for a doctor.
1: You want me to be well, Clara?
0: Yes, untie me.
1: Are we friends again, Clara?
0: Yes, we're friends. I want to help you.
1: Oh, but I can't forget the years, Clara. I must wash those years away before we can really be friends again.
0: Adele, forget those years. Let me help you. Untie me.
1: No. No, we can't forget them, Clara. We must wash them away. That's what I was doing. Well, I was washing away the years. Your husband's gone. Your son is all that remains of them. And then we can be sisters again.
0: You don't know what you're doing! Untie me, Adele!
1: But this isn't water that I have in this bucket.
0: No, you see, you're sick, Adele.
1: It's what I put into the lamps to make them burn.
0: No!
1: Perhaps I could burn away the years. Oh, yes, that'd be better. Much better.
0: No. Adele, for the love of heaven, untie me.
1: If I could burn away these years that remain on the bed.
0: No! No, Adele.
1: If I could do that with this candle, well, then you and I could really be friends again, like when Mother was alive. Oh, we could be sisters again, always and forever.
0: We're sisters now, Adele.
1: No, you're lying.
0: We're not sisters, Adele. They'll listen to me. We're children, you see, and you've tied me with this cord, and now you must untie me, like you used to do when you left me too long, and I cry.
1: Oh, no, you're lying. We're not sisters, and we haven't been for years. And now I'm going to punish you for lying, just as Mother used to punish us when we were children.
0: Then she started walking unsteadily towards me, a lighted candle in one hand, the bucket in the other, the liquid slopping over her dressing gown as she walked.
1: Clara, Do you remember the time Mother washed out my mouth with soap when she caught me in a fib? Well, that's what I'm going to do to you now. Perhaps it would be better if I burned it out.
0: No, no!
1: Shh, now, Clara, don't scream. You'll waken your precious son, and we mustn't waken him now.
2: Bill, untie me. I promise you that I'll take Doug away. We'll go away. You'll never have to see us again.
1: Oh, no, Clara.
2: And she kept moving towards me, holding the lighted candle close to her breast.
1: Now, you mustn't ever lie to me again, Clara.
2: Adele, you're ill. You don't know what you're doing.
1: Wash away the years. Burn away the years.
2: Suddenly, I saw a tiny flicker of flame on her breast. The frilly dressing gown. She'd held the candle too close. Her entire dressing gown was a mass of flames. It spread swiftly to her hair. In a moment, she was a blazing torch. And the odor of burning filled the room.
1: Oh, no.
2: I could see her face, surprised and contorted with pain. She turned and looked towards the bed a second, the bucket flaming in her hand. And then she went screaming out the front door and towards the sea.

0: Mrs. Foley. Mrs. Foley.
1: Yes?
0: You mustn't scream like that.
1: I wasn't screaming. That was my sister, Adele.
0: Yes, I know. Try not to think about it, Mrs. Foley.
1: You knew my sister burned to death, didn't you, Mrs. Willard? She was very beautiful.
0: Yes, I know. Try and rest. Is there anything I can get you before I go to bed?
1: No, thank you.
0: Well,
1: good night.
0: That's right. Go to sleep.
1: Was that my sister, Mrs. Willard?
0: No, Mrs. Foley. It was one of the others.
1: They scream because they remember things.
0: Yes. Yes, I suppose they do. Good night.
1: Good night. I remember things, too. I remember.
2: Promise me you'll never leave me, Clara. And whatever I do, you'll do.
3: I promise.
2: Always and forever?
3: Always and forever.

0: And so closes Tale of Two Sisters, starring Claire Trevor and Nancy Kelly. Tonight's study in Suspense. Suspense is produced, edited, and directed by William Spear.
1: The other day, Elsa Maxwell told us about a friend who had lived many years in wine-loving countries around the world.
2: I gave him some of our delicious Roma California Burgundy at dinner, and he confessed to me that he thought it every bit as enjoyable as any he had ever had. 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It's so good, so smart, and yet so very simple.
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0: Suspense. Autolite and its 96,000 dealers present Miss Marlena Dietrich in Murder Strikes Three Times, a suspense play produced and edited by William Spear.
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1: My girl, Autolite resistor spark plugs give double life under equal conditions as compared to spark plugs without the built-in resistor. 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So, see your Autolite spark plug dealer tomorrow for a set of the famous ignition-engineered Autolite spark plugs. And remember, whether you choose the regular type or the resistor type, you'll be right, because you're always right with Autolite.
0: And now, with Murder Strikes Three Times and the performance of Marlena Dietrich, Autolite hopes once again to keep you in suspense.
3: And so John L. Lewis and the soft coal mine operators will be getting down to specific cases soon. And now, the exclusive that I promised you earlier in the program. A report so sensational that I am going to devote all of my remaining time to it. I have before me a copy of a document delivered in person today to the district attorney's office by one Fredonia Bell. Fredonia Bell was the trusted personal maid of Laura Starling Morton, whom you will remember from the widely publicized murder trial of 2 years ago. This document is a statement written by Laura Starling Morton in her own hand, and it begins as follows, quote, I only regret that it will be impossible for me to be present when this is read aloud.
4: What I shall relate here concerns three men. Of these three men, it is not on behalf of my husband, Robert, that I write, nor on behalf of my husband, Charles. This is for Elmer. But I do not think that Elmer will ever see it. For Elmer, too, is going to die.
5: Yes, Robert?
6: Where's my electric razor?
5: In the medicine cabinet, where it always is.
6: Oh.
5: Well, Robert, I wish you wouldn't shave while you're in the bathtub that way.
6: What's the difference where I shave? I like to shave in the bathtub.
5: I just don't like to see you meddling with electricity while you're in there. You might get a shock or something.
6: Oh, sure, sure. Mrs. Thomas Edison.
5: All right, go ahead. I don't care.
6: I like to shave in the bathtub. I'm relaxed in the bathtub. I read in the bathtub. I think in the bathtub. I'm not going to change my habits for you.
5: I know, dear. I suppose that is a lot to expect.
6: Oh, for heaven's sake. Why can't you understand? Oh! Oh!
5: Robert! Robert!
4: It was a good loud scream. Then I stood in the door of the bathroom and looked. A good long look. Then I called a doctor. The doctor called the police. The police called the district attorney. And I found myself confronted by a young man with red hair and glasses who gave the immediate impression of being clever, unscrupulous, and objectionable. That was Elmer.
7: Mrs. Williams, I'm Elmer Garner of the district attorney's office.
4: How do you do, Mr. Garner?
7: I thought you and I had better have a little private chat.
4: What about, Mr. Garner?
7: About your husband.
4: What about my husband?
7: Mrs. Williams, I'm going to be very frank with you on a number of counts. I'm what is known as an assistant district attorney.
4: Mr. Garner, I have just lost my husband. I hardly
7: think... I'm coming to that, Mrs. Williams. Now, the district attorney has put me on this case because, well, he thinks he doesn't have a case. Routine investigation. Now, maybe it's because the DA is essentially a nice man with nice instincts, and I am not, but I don't agree with him.
4: About what?
7: About not having a case. Because I can smell him, Mrs. Williams. I can smell him a mile away.
4: What can you smell, Mr. Garner?
7: Murder.
4: Oh, I see.
7: Good. Oh, your attitude is very good. No phony hysteria, no fake indignation. Realistic. Oh, I like that. I'm that way myself.
4: Mr. Garner, I'm trying my best to maintain my composure under trying circumstances. I must say your extraordinary insinuation does not make it any easier.
7: Now, look. I know you killed him. And you know that I know you killed him.
4: Mr. Garner.
7: Now, as I said, I was going to be very frank with you, Miss Williams, and I am. On your side of the story is the fact that although I know you killed him, it may be a little difficult to prove that you killed him. Not too difficult, but a little.
4: I should think it might, since it is utterly untrue.
7: Now let's see what cards I hold. You are a laboratory technician, or you were before you were married, right?
4: Right.
7: And your technical knowledge would have told you that a man using a faulty electrical appliance while sitting in a tub full of water stood an excellent chance of electrocuting himself.
4: I also know that a man firing a bullet into his head would stand an excellent chance of killing himself.
7: The insulation in the cable of that electric razor was frayed. Now, that might have happened through normal wear, but it also might have happened because it was tampered with by you.
4: And then again, as you say, it might not.
7: Would it surprise you to know that we've got your fingerprints all over that razor?
4: It would surprise me more if you hadn't. On everything else in the house, for that matter, Mr. Garner.
7: Uh-huh. Oh, you're a very intelligent woman, Mrs. Williams. You're right. It would have looked funny. You were smart not to wipe off those prints. Very smart.
4: Thank you.
7: However, so much for the means. Now, for the motive. We can establish, of course, that you and your husband didn't get along.
4: Unfortunately, you can establish that about many husbands and wives.
7: And that your husband was insured for $50,000 in your favor. And that there's about $50,000 more in community property. And that you inherit, right?
4: Naturally.
7: Well, $100,000 is quite a nice little motive, Mrs. Williams.
4: But it doesn't prove anything, does it, Mr. Garner?
7: It depends on how it's used by the prosecuting attorney. And that's me, you know.
4: I know.
7: Tell me, do you have a lawyer, Mrs. Williams?
4: Not yet.
7: Uh-huh. Uh-huh. Oh, you are a very intelligent woman. That would have looked bad, too, if you'd had a lawyer right on path. But you're going to need a lawyer, you know.
4: So it would appear.
7: All right. How about me?
4: You?
7: Sure. I'm a lawyer.
4: You have just finished telling me that you would be the prosecuting attorney.
7: Well, that's just the point. Why spend a lot of money on a lawyer who probably can't get you off anyway when you can spend it on me and have a sure thing? You see?
4: Yes, I see.
7: All I want is half. $50,000.
4: No.
7: What's the matter? Too much?
4: No.
7: Now look, sister, you don't seem to realize that I'm in a position, depending on how I handle this case, either to set you free or to hang you.
4: That, Mr. Garner, is where we disagree.
7: You mean you're willing to gamble that I can't do it?
4: If you wish to put it that way.
7: All right. But $50,000 will look cheap, when they slip that noose around your neck.
8: There she sits, ladies and gentlemen of the jury. Cold, calm, emotionless. The same Laura Williams who carefully calculated, carefully planned, and premeditated the murder of her husband. I ask the death penalty. I must ask it. For ponder well, ladies and gentlemen of the jury. If you set her free, believe me, this will not be the last accident to mark the blood.

0: Innocent blood will be upon your hands.
1: Ladies and gentlemen of the jury, have you reached a verdict?
2: We have.
1: What is your verdict?
2: On the grounds of insufficient evidence, we find the defendant not guilty. Oh, my God.
3: I guess the sporting thing to say is congratulations. Congratulations.
4: Thank you, Mr. Garner.
3: Say one thing. You've got what it takes. The jury was evenly divided that whole first day. Did you know that?
4: Yes, I knew it.
3: Yes, I wasn't too far wrong at that, was I?
4: Just far enough, Mr. Garner.
3: Phyllis McGann, just as a sporting proposition, tell me. Did you?
4: Did I what?
3: Oh, come on. We're alone here anyway. It doesn't matter because you can't be tried twice for the same thing. You know that, don't you?
4: Yes, I know it.
3: Well, did you?
4: Yes. You cheap, contemptible blackmailer, yes. I killed him. How do you like that? I killed him. Yes, I told him. Told him the truth. Just to see the smirk fall from his face. Just to see him actually snarl with frustration. Knowing that I'd gotten away with murder and he couldn't do anything about it. Yes, I couldn't have resisted telling him then. Even though it meant I'd die of it. Which I will.
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4: Perhaps I gambled too recklessly with Elmer. I have since had cause to wonder. But there were things I could not foresee, as well as Elmer. Suffice it to say that after my acquittal, with $100,000 from Robert's estate, I moved to another city and took up my life again under another name. That there, as Laura Starling, I met and married Charles Morton, a charming and eccentric man whose genius as a research chemist accounted not only for those qualities which endeared him to me, but for a very considerable personal fortune as well. I was quite happy and completely in love. And as the years went by, I had seen, I thought, the last of Elma.
7: Oh, Charles.
8: Yes, my dear.
7: I have your coffee.
8: Coffee?
7: You said you wanted coffee. It's ready now.
8: But I have some coffee.
7: You took that out there 3 hours ago. Now come in and get your coffee.
8: Yes, in a moment, my dear. As soon as I finish...
7: Charles, you come out of that smelly laboratory and have your coffee. Besides, I have a surprise for you.
8: You have? Well, I'll be right in, dear.
7: And bring the other coffee cup with you.
8: Yes, yes. Now... What's all this about a surprise?
7: Look.
8: What? Oh, yes. I seem to have left my glasses in the laboratory.
7: Oh, Charles, you're simply priceless. It's a cake. This is our anniversary, darling. Our fourth wedding anniversary.
8: Is it?
1: I

0: So it is. Laura, this is so thoughtful of you. I'm afraid I'm hopeless, my dear. I know it's the husband who should be thoughtful, but I...
1: You're just you, darling. Now sit down and relax for a while.
0: Yes. Oh, here's your cup.
1: Thank you. Charles, what's in that cup?
0: Coffee.
1: Charles, I'm sure that even in the atomic age, coffee does not come in the form of white crystals.
0: Hmm? Oh, yes, yes. I finished my coffee and...
1: Charles, what is it?
0: Thiochlorate. You see, at the moment, I'm...
1: Charles!
0: What?
1: That's deadly poison.
0: So it is. You see...
1: Charles, I wish you wouldn't mix things up in the cups and dishes that way. It's dangerous.
0: Dangerous?
1: Suppose you got the cups mixed up. Suppose you...
0: Good heavens, Laura. Half the stuff you use in chemistry is dangerous if you go to drink it. But who's going to do that? It's like eating soap. You wash your hands with it every day, but who'd think of eating it?
1: Now, you take that cup right back out to the laboratory and empty it and wash it out.
0: Okay. All right.
1: Charles?
0: Yes?
1: I was wondering, since it's our anniversary...
0: Yes?
1: Let's go out to dinner and celebrate.
0: Why, yes. I think that's a splendid idea. Oh, my goodness.
1: What?
0: Oh, I completely forgot. My brother's coming to see us today.
1: Your brother?
0: Yeah, well, my half-brother. I meant to tell you...
1: Charles, I never knew you had a brother.
0: Didn't you? Well, you see, he's been in the army for about 5 years. He just got back a short time ago, and I got a wire yesterday saying he'd be passing through town and he'd like to see me, so...
1: Does he know you're remarried?
0: Well, I suppose. I suppose he doesn't. As a matter of fact, we've never been very close. Neither of us much of a letter writing, and so on, but he's the only relative I've got.
1: And all the sympathy I've wasted on you, because I thought you were an orphan or something.
0: Oh, I was, but practically.
1: When is he coming?
0: Why, this afternoon sometime, I think. Well, I guess there's your answer. I am sorry, my dear.
1: My child, that's all right. Maybe your brother would like to go out and celebrate with us.
0: Well?
2: Right in there, sir.
0: Hello there.
3: Hello, Charles.
0: Come in. And I want you to meet my wife. Laura, this is my brother, Elmer.
1: There was no doubt that it was Elmer. There was no doubt that he recognized me. And there was no doubt in my mind as to how he intended to play his hand this time, either. For he gave no public sign of recognition, but simply looked straight at me and smiled. And smiled and smiled.
0: So you've gone into private practice, eh, Elmer? Criminal law, I suppose.
3: Mm-hmm. Yeah, there's no appreciation in this country of men who hold public office, financially at least.
0: Oh, Elmer, you always did have your eye on the dollar, didn't you?
3: What about your racket, Charlie? What have you been up to?
0: Oh, just puttering around here in my laboratory.
3: You mean right here at home?
0: Of course. Oh, I guess that's new since you were here last.
3: Well, there's a lot that's new since I was here last.
0: It's right in there, right through those doors.
3: Isn't that sort of a nuisance for a wife, or isn't it?
1: Not in the least. Why should it be?
0: Now, Laura, don't try to cover up my failings. Just before you came, she was scolding me for carrying thiochlorate around in the family coffee cup.
3: Isn't that interesting? Isn't that a coincidence?
1: Why?
3: Now, I was just thinking, what a fine setup for a murder. Now, somebody poisons a chemist in his own laboratory, and it looks just like an accident. Neat, huh?
0: You will find that Elmer has a morbid mind, my dear. He used to try people for murder back in Illinois.
3: And I tried some beauties, too. Oh, well, I've got to get going. I'm sorry I can't accept your invitation for tonight.
0: But you are staying over a few days, are you?
3: Oh, yes, yes. I'll see you again.
0: Good.
3: Soon.
0: Good.
3: Now, don't bother to come to the door with me, Charles. I know you want to get back to your work.
0: Well...
3: Perhaps Laura will, huh? Give us a little chance to get acquainted.
1: Why, yes, of course.
0: Call us, Elmer.
3: Well, you can depend on it, Charlie.
0: Good.
3: Well. Little Laura Williams.
1: What do you want?
3: What do you think old Charlie would say if he knew, huh?
1: I asked you a question.
3: I suppose he'd go on loving you in his own peculiar fashion, but never be quite the same, would it? There'd always be that little gnawing doubt. Another accident, maybe. Huh? Oh, no, I'm afraid things are kind of under strain around here, Laura.
1: You do have a price, I suppose.
3: I might. By the way, why are you so eager to pay it?
1: I'm happy here. I'm at peace with myself and the world. I don't want anything to change.
3: No other reason?
1: What other reason would there be?
3: I suppose all his property would go to you in the event of another little accident.
1: You don't really believe that.
3: Well, the motive and the means. Money and poison.
1: How much, Elmer?
3: No. No, you got me wrong, Laura. I don't want money.
1: When did that happen?
3: Or did it ever occur to you that I might simply be interested in my brother's welfare?
1: No. All that has occurred to me so far is to wonder why I had to pick the one man in the world who was related to you.
3: You want to hear my proposition?
1: I'm waiting.
3: Yeah. The motive and the means. Now, there's always the means for an intelligent person like you. But if we took away the motive...
1: The motive?
3: The money, the will. No motive, no temptation, you see?
1: I see.
3: Yeah, in a way, it's for your own protection, too. Because if Charlie so much as slipped on a banana peel and you inherited that money, there's no jury in the world that wouldn't convict you, simply on your past record. You realize that, don't you?
1: Yes.
3: So, no motive, no case either, you see?
1: What do you want me to do?
3: Get him to change his will.
1: In favor of his only living relative, I presume?
3: Uh-huh. That's me.
1: And then?
3: That's all. And you're in the clear. Because after that, Charlie couldn't suspect you, even if I told him. Probably wouldn't believe it. Throw me out of the house for persecuting his little bride. Maybe even change his will right back again, you see?
1: All right.
3: Ha. You can do it, can't you?
1: I suppose so.
3: Oh, I know you can. I know you'd better.
0: Such a strange request from me.
1: Darling, I don't want your money. I only want you.
0: I know, dear, but after all, I'm considerably older than you are, my dear, and chances are that someday...
1: No, the whole idea of losing you and then profiting by it, it's just hateful.
0: But who else would I leave it to?
1: Leave it to your brother.
0: Elmer?
1: Why not? It doesn't matter, but...
0: Well...
1: Please, darling, for me.
0: All right, my dear, if it really makes a difference to you, now don't you worry about it anymore. I'll take care of it sometime.
1: No, I want you to do it now, right away, today.
0: Well, I'd have to get in touch with my lawyer.
1: I'll call him for you. I'll get him on the phone right now.
0: My goodness, Laura. You act as though it were a matter of life and death.

0: Ambassador Hotel.
1: Mr. Elmer Garner, please.
0: Thank you.
2: Yeah.
1: This is Laura.
2: Uh-huh.
1: It's all right. It's all arranged.
2: Is it?
1: Yes, the lawyer's coming tomorrow.
2: Did he tell the lawyer the changes he wanted made?
1: Yes, he did.
2: Not that I think you'd ever tell a lie, Laura, but how do I know all this?
1: Hasn't he told you?
2: No.
1: Then perhaps you'd better drop in this evening.
2: That's more like it.
1: I'll expect you after dinner.
2: I'll be there.
1: Elmer arrived this evening, less than an hour ago. We were having coffee in the living room. Earlier, Charles had been showing him through the laboratory. It was not until after that I had a moment to speak to him alone.
3: Ah, the wonderful fellow, old Charlie. So trusting.
1: Did he tell you?
3: About what?
1: The will.
3: Oh, that. Yeah. It seems to be that I'm to be old Charlie's beloved heir. He still can't understand it.
1: Are you satisfied, then?
3: My dear Laura, I was never more satisfied in my life. Almost evens things up, doesn't it? Almost.
1: You never forgot that, did you? That you lost.
3: Lost? Who says I lost? Game isn't over till the last card is played, sister.
1: It is for you. Now get out of here.
3: Okay. All in good time.
4: Sorry I had to leave you, but those reactions have to be checked every hour.
3: Oh, that's all right, Charlie. Laura and I were just going over old times in Illinois. You didn't know we both came from Illinois, did you?
4: No, I hadn't realized.
1: I'm sure I told you, Charles. You must have forgotten.
4: Oh, yes, probably. Coffee ready?
1: Yes. Will you have coffee with us, Elmer?
3: Oh, you bet I will.
1: Anything in it?
3: No, nothing in mine.
1: Charles always takes his black, too.
4: Laura does make the best coffee.
3: Well, then, here's to Laura's coffee.
1: There was something about his smile when he said it. That
4: good,
1: smile.
4: Good.
1: And then all of a sudden I saw it. I saw the whole terrible thing. Don't! Don't drink it, Charles! Charles!
3: Well, old Charlie seems to have keeled over. Wouldn't be surprised if that was thiochlorate poisoning.
1: Charles!
3: The motive and the means. And the motive's a real beaut this time, Laura, because you had to kill him before he changed his will. Neat, huh?
1: You killed him.
3: Sure, but that's not what the jury's going to think.
1: No.
3: And, of course, I'll get the money anyway. You couldn't very well collect it, because they're going to hang you.
1: No. No.

0: Alma's downstairs in the living room. I'm in my study. And once more, I'm waiting for the police. There's no escape for me, of course. Alma knows that. But there's one little thing that he has forgotten, the last play of the game. For I just have drawn up a will of my own, leaving my property and everything that I inherit from Charles to Alma. It is dated 3 days ago. This statement I shall give into the safekeeping of my personal maid, Fredonia Bell, who, after all is said and done, has been the only true friend I've ever had. I shall give it to her with instructions for its eventual disposal, which I know she will follow to the letter. When that is done, I shall play the last card in the game. I don't think Alma will find it possible to trump that card. Because, you see, when the police come, it is Alma who will have to do the explaining, not I. And he will have to explain two bodies, Charles and mine.
1: Charles and mine, unquote. And as the world knows, Laura Morton was found dead. Dead by the same means which caused her husband's death in that double tragedy 2 years ago. And now we have this document. And the irony of the document, ladies and gentlemen, the terrible irony, is that it was delivered to the district attorney's office by Fredonia Bell this evening at 8 o'clock, 2 years later. And why did the good Fredonia wait until tonight? Because she was thus following explicitly the instructions of her mistress, Laura Starling Morton, who specified that the envelope be handed to the police exactly 24 hours after the execution of Elmer Garner. Good night.

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1: Well, Deborah, are you satisfied with my diction?
2: Completely, Mr. Wilcox. 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
1: Well, then, let me say that Autolite makes more than 400 products for cars, trucks, planes, and boats in 28 plants, coast to coast. 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The play is called Slow Burn, and it is, as we say,
0: a tale well calculated to keep you in suspense.
1: Tonight's Suspense play was produced and edited by William Spear and directed by Norman MacDonald. Music for Suspense is composed by Lucian Morawek and conducted by Lud Bluskin. Murder Strikes Three Times is an original play for radio by John DeWitt. Marlena Dietrich will soon be seen in the Warner Brothers production Stage Fright.
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0: And now, with Last Confession and with the performance of Dorothy McGuire, Autolite hopes once again to keep you in suspense.
2: Isn't that horrible, Edna?
3: Let's see. Gee. Is that the way they found him?
2: Yeah, that's the way they found him. His knife. All twisted up like that. Lying there in the mud.
3: Who do you suppose is guilty? They didn't even find the knife. They'll never find out who did it.
2: Oh, sure they will.
3: No, they won't. Oh, Jesse, put that paper down. Every time something awful happens, you have to read all about it, down to the last detail.
2: No, I don't.
3: Yes, you do. What can you see so fascinating in horrible things? It makes such a bad impression on you. Remember when we went to see Johnny Belinda in the movies?
2: Yeah.
3: You could hardly talk for a week. That imagination of yours.
2: Well, look. It says here they found a lady's glove. Black. Size 5. Hey! That's my size.
3: Well, see, it could be anybody. Size 5 is my size, too. Just think how many people could have done it.
2: They'll find out. Somebody's conscience will begin bothering them, and then you'll see.
3: A person that would do a thing like that wouldn't have a conscience. Besides, maybe he deserved it. How do you know?
2: Everybody has a conscience. They'll get whoever it was. Don't you worry. I wonder who did it. I wonder who it could have been. It's funny how murders affect me. Even reading about them in the papers or listening to the radio. When someone's killed, I always feel like I did it. Still, how can one person kill another person? How can he? Human flesh and blood. And then, not to confess it. How can he stand that guilt? Could I ever kill someone? You wouldn't think so. You wouldn't think I'd be the sort of... Well, nobody is ever the sort of person to be a killer until he's killed someone. I don't know. Every time something like this murder comes up, I keep thinking maybe I did it. Maybe when I was asleep or something, I got up and did it. Edna?
3: Hmm?
2: What day was he killed?
3: What day?
2: Yeah, what day?
3: Tuesday. I think it was. It says here someplace. Wait a second. They're in the woods 4 miles from the city limits. No. Yeah, here it is. Police believe Howard was killed sometime between 5 and 7 p.m. on Tuesday, July 12th.
2: Tuesday, July 12th.
3: How can they estimate that closely?
2: Oh, they can, all right. Oh, is that his picture?
3: Yeah, here. Here, you take it.
2: Thomas L. Howard of Los Angeles, who was found dead in Woodland Grove here last... No, tonight.
3: Poor Tommy.
2: Tommy, did you know him?
3: I went out with him once. Hey, did you turn off the heat?
2: Huh?
3: Did you turn off the heat, Jesse? The house seems awfully warm.
2: Yeah. Oh, no, I didn't turn the heat on.
3: It's roasting in here. Imagine turning on the heat anyway during the summer months in Los Angeles.
2: Well, it was chilly in here this morning. Hey, Edna?
3: I can hear you. Keep talking.
2: Well, look at him.
3: At who?
2: At this picture of Howard, the man who was killed.
3: What about him? Let's see. Yeah, so what? What about him?
2: He's just like him.
3: Who? Remember Henry Hackers, the boy I used to go with, the one on Morella Avenue, the dark-haired one with the funny kind of eyes?
2: You mean the one who...
3: Yeah?
2: Oh, sure. But Tommy didn't look anything like Henry.
3: You're crazy. Look at that hairline and the cleft in the chin.
2: Oh, for Pete's sake.
3: Well, now, don't tell me you don't see any resemblance. It's just like Henry Hackers.
2: Well, a little, maybe, but... Gee whiz, Jesse. You've got the darndest imagination.
3: Henry Hackers. He sure wasn't what you'd call good looking. He had a cute smile, though, and sort of funny little way he'd brush his hair out of his eyes. And then he'd walk with one shoulder just a little higher than the other. Henry Hackers. He was such a nice boy. Although, I never thought he'd want to get serious. A man can make you feel so guilty if you don't love him. Just because he loves you, he thinks... Oh, and that awful thing he said the last time. When was that? When was that?
4: But, Jesse, I...
3: I can't help it. It's just the way I feel about you.
4: But at least let me call you. You might change your mind.
3: I won't change my mind, Henry.
4: But you can't do it, Jesse. We had something, you and me. We made such a swell couple. I had wonderful plans for
3: well,
4: us,
3: Henry,
4: Jesse.
3: I can't help it, but the way I feel is just the way I feel. It's been getting too serious lately, if you know what I mean. And when a slight flirtation grows out of hand, things can happen that'll only make people awfully unhappy when things don't work out.
4: Slight flirtation? Well, I'm sorry. I'm very sorry. But I thought it was a little more than a slight flirtation. The nights I laid awake thinking about
3: it. Oh, don't get sore.
4: Well, I want you to know this, Jesse. I just want you to know it and remember it as long as you live. You've done something to me that's beyond repair. And if something should happen to me, and believe me, it very well might, I just want you to know you're responsible.
3: Henry! What a horrible thing to say. It's like a curse.
4: Now, if you want, I'll drive you home.
3: Responsible. Telling me I'd be responsible. Ah, poor Henry. I should have talked to him again after that. He kept calling. But I felt so guilty. Wouldn't it be funny if instead of this Tommy fellow here, it was Henry that got killed? Between 5 and 7 o'clock on Tuesday, July 12th. Tuesday, July 12th. Let's see. Tuesday, July 12th. I came from work at 4, and I told Edna I was going out and I wouldn't be back. Now, where was I going? Gosh! My memory. Where was I going? What's the matter with me? Where was I between 5 and 7 on Tuesday, July 12th? Gosh, that wasn't so long ago. I should remember that. I remember later that night. I remember at 11 I was in bed because, Wednesday I had to be down to work an hour early to get out those new invoice forms. Hey! You know... If they hauled me down to the police station right now and began asking me, where were you on Tuesday, July 12th, between 5 and 7 p.m., I wouldn't have a thing to say. Edna?
2: Hey, have you read Little Abner yet?
3: Edna, listen, put down that paper.
2: Yeah?
3: Look, now, don't laugh, will you?
2: At what?
3: At what I'm going to say, what I'm going to ask you.
2: Go ahead, I won't laugh.
3: Do you remember where you were on Tuesday, July 12th, between 5 and 7 p.m.?
2: Why?
3: Do you remember?
2: Well, let's see. Sure, July 12th.
3: Uh-huh.
2: Sure, I went shopping over at Rawkins, and then I ate dinner, and then met Carl Maffoletti, and we went to a movie.
3: Gee, that's funny.
2: What?
3: Well, you remember so easy.
2: Oh, well, I know it was Tuesday, because Tuesday was the day they had the sale at Rawkins. That's why I went shopping that day.
3: I can't remember at all.
2: What do you mean?
3: Do you remember what I did between 5 and 7?
2: I was gone all day, honey. I just explained that.
3: Well, it's funny, but I can't remember a thing during those 2 hours.
2: Well,
3: I must have done something. I just didn't die between 5 and 7 on Tuesday,
2: oh,
3: July
2: 12th. Oh, forget it, Jesse. I'm going out on the fire escape and take the sun. If the phone rings, get it, will you?
3: Sure. I haven't talked to him for such a long time. I'm going to call him. It's the least I can do after all the times he called me and... I didn't even answer the phone.
5: Hello?
3: Mrs. Hackers?
5: Yes, who is this?
3: This is Jesse Larkin, Mrs. Hackers.
5: Yes?
3: Is Henry there?
5: Henry?
3: Yes, is he there?
5: If this is your idea of a joke, Jesse. It's in terribly bad taste.
2: A joke? I'm not joking. I'd like to talk to him. Oh, I know how you feel about the way I treated him, Mrs. Hackers, but really
5: I don't know what's the matter with you, Jesse. I don't know whether you're crazy or what. You know that Henry is dead.
2: Dead? Henry Hackers, dead. How could I forget a thing like that? It's simple, forgetting your coat in a restaurant or your purse in a movie. But forgetting the boy you used to date. The boy you refused to marry just a few days ago. Forgetting he's dead. That just doesn't happen. Henry dead. How? I'm responsible, just like he said. Like a curse. Just like I took a knife out of the kitchen drawer and deliberately plunged it into his heart. Yeah. But could I? Could I murder? Actually murder? With a knife? Kill? Black glove. Size 5. Was found at the scene of the crime. Only one. Just one black glove in the drawer. Oh, Jesse. Oh. What did I wear on Tuesday? Oh, there'd be tears in the dress from the twigs. And mud, baby. From when I dragged the... No. Oh, everything's all right. My blue dress. The seam on the sleeve and the hem and the mud on the skirt. I did it. There lies poor Henry. Henry face down in the mud in the woods. And I did it. I did it. I did it. I did it.

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0: And now, Autolite brings back to our Hollywood soundstage Dorothy McGuire in Last Confession, a tale well calculated to keep you in suspense.
3: This is where the paper said I left him. Oh, I don't really remember the place, not really. It's like being someplace you think you've been before and you're not sure. I've got to find out. I've got to know. Gosh, I wonder why I picked a place like this, all these bushes. Oh, might be snakes and all sorts of dangerous things.
4: Stand where you are.
3: What?
4: Okay, you don't move. Just stay right where you are. Lieutenant Fleming.
3: Oh. Hello, Lieutenant.
4: What are you doing here?
3: Oh, just curious, really. You know, I read about it in the papers.
4: What's your name?
3: I'm just curious, that's all.
4: What's your name?
3: Jesse. Jesse Larkin.
4: Okay, Jesse. Run along. You ought to know better than to hang around a place like this, especially so late at night.
3: Well, it was the glove size, the black glove. I know a girl that wears that size.
4: Is that so?
3: Yeah. Have you found the murder weapon yet?
4: Not yet.
3: It's pretty essential to find, isn't it? I mean, to prove somebody's guilt.
4: Yeah. Sometimes they save us all the trouble, though. Come in and confess.
3: Oh. Say, it's terrible, isn't it? A nice young man like that.
4: Yeah?
3: Well, there you are. You still don't know who did it.
4: Well, we've got to pretty well narrow down to one of his girlfriends.
3: Oh.
4: Hey, you run along now. I wouldn't worry too much about the Tommy Howard killing if I were you, Jesse.
3: Howard killing? Oh. No, I won't. Howard. He called him Howard. Why? Why would that lieutenant call him Howard? I've got to buy a paper and find out if they know that it really was Henry Hackers. But then Mrs. Hackers told me and... Oh, I'm so mixed up. I'm forgetting so many things. Henry's last name was Hackers. Henry Howard. Yes, that was it. I remember when Edna showed me the paper, that's what it said. Henry Howard. Girlfriends, the officer said. Henry didn't go out with very many girls. Let's see, there was Fran Gilbert. I know he took her out a couple of times. And, Barbara, what was her name? Oh, I gotta see them. I gotta see whether they've got alibis. If none of them did it, then it must have been me. Well, I gotta be clever about it. Not let them know what I'm after. I'll say, real casual. By the way, Fran, what were you doing between 5 and 7 p.m. on Tuesday, July 12th?
5: Well, it's been a nice chat, honey. I still don't know who you are or what you're doing here, but it's been real nice.
3: Well, I told you. I heard you were an actress, and I've always wanted to be one.
5: Oh, come on. Leave us own up. You hear about Henry... What's his name?
3: Henry. Yes.
5: And something about his estate? Well, he left me nothing but the memory of two miserable evenings over some warm beer.
3: No, nothing like that. I was just sort of wondering what you were doing between 5 and 7 on Tuesday, July 12th.
5: Between what and what on when?
3: 5 and 7 on Tuesday, July 12th.
5: Wait a minute. Are you a cop gal or something? That was the time the paper said that Howard was killed.
3: Howard?
5: Look, Blue Eyes, talking in circles makes me dizzy. You're either crazy or a cop or a digger with an angle. Whichever it is, I'm surprisingly uninterested. Scoot.
3: Well, all right. If you're sure you know what you were doing.
5: Just to ease your mind, m'lady, I was swabbing decks on the USS New Mexico with a vacuum cleaner, and the Navy will back me up. Satisfied?
3: Well, thank you. Goodbye. It was nice meeting you.
5: Oh, no.
3: She's got an alibi. She didn't do it. She couldn't have. She didn't even remember Henry's last name.
6: I don't quite understand, Miss Larkin.
3: I'm from the Los Angeles Police Department, Miss Keeley.
6: What do you want?
3: I'm a policewoman, you understand?
6: Yes.
3: I'm interested in a Henry...
6: Hackers? Yes.
3: Yes. You knew he was found 4 miles from the city limits in the woods?
6: Henry? Henry Hackers is dead, but... Are you talking about the Howard case? I don't know a thing about that.
3: Where were you and what were you doing between the hours of 5 and 7 on Tuesday, July 12th?
6: See here, I don't see any reason for answering any of your questions. Do you have a warrant?
3: Well, I thought it best to make this an informal visit. I thought perhaps I wouldn't need to go into any legalities. We can make this very simple without a lot of complications. Now, what were you doing between 5 and 7 on July 12th?
6: I think you'd better talk to my lawyer, Miss Larkin. I'm answering no questions without his permission. Good day.
3: Very well. Goodbye. I'll be seeing you again.
6: Goodbye.
3: Just remember, we have your name on file. All of them have alibis. I knew they would, really. And that leaves only me. I must have done it. Henry was right. I am responsible for his death. I deserve what I'll get. I'll deserve it when they sentence me and the judge and no one to stand by me. No one in the world but Edna. Edna. I'll tell her everything. She'll understand how it is.
6: Jesse? Say, where have you been? Where did you go? I've been so worried.
3: I'll tell you. I'll tell you everything. I've got to trust you, Edna. You're the only one in the world I can trust.
6: Well?
3: Well, you know the murder in the papers.
6: Yeah, what about it?
3: It was me.
6: What?
3: Yes, it was me.
6: You're out of your head.
3: No, I wish I was, Edna. Honest, I wish
6: you
3: I was.
6: You ought to see a doctor, kid. Honest, I mean
3: no.
6: it.
3: No, we were out there together in a car. I remember it so clearly, and he started getting fresh. But I mean fresh. And I slapped him. Well, I had this knife with me. I don't remember where I got it, but I had it in my purse, and I stabbed
6: Jessie.
3: Him, and I stabbed him, and I stabbed him. And then I realized what I'd done, and I was terribly sorry, Edna. Oh, I was awfully sorry, but I had to get rid of him. So I dragged the body to the woods, inside, away from the highway, and I left him there, and I took the knife... But I forgot one of my gloves.
6: Jesse. Oh. Jesse, we've been roommates for 3 years, honey. I would have sworn you couldn't have dreamed of anything like this. Do you honestly believe...
3: I always had a violent temper. You know that, Edna.
6: Not to kill.
3: Well, I did. And now the only thing is I can't find the knife. Where would I have put it, Edna?
6: Look, Jesse. Jesse, you stay here. Will you promise to stay here until I come back?
3: I can't, Edna. I've got to confess. I couldn't live with a thing like that on my conscience.
6: Promise
3: I
6: me.
3: I couldn't.
6: Please, Jesse, promise. You're not to leave the house.
3: Well, all right. If you say so. See what kind of a person I am? I couldn't even keep a simple promise to my best friend. I had to go. Maybe after I confess, this terrible headache will go away. Oh, there it is. The police station. Well, I certainly will deserve what I get. I hope they give me the maximum penalty prescribed by law.
4: Yes? Oh, hello.
3: Are you in charge here?
4: Almost. What can I do for you?
3: I'd like to confess to the Howard murder. Who do I see?

0: Jesse. May I talk to you?
1: Certainly, Lieutenant. Sit down.
0: Thank you. Jesse, I...
1: Well, your case is solved, isn't it?
0: Yes.
1: You don't seem to feel too good about it.
0: I don't. I don't, Jesse.
1: Did you find the knife?
0: Yes. Jesse, we have a couple of visitors for you. I think after you've seen them, you'll feel much better. Now, that's what our doctor thinks.
1: Visitors who?
0: Mrs. Hackers, will you come in, please?
1: Mrs. Hackers.
2: Jesse.
1: Oh, don't hate me too much, Mrs. Hackers.
0: You're going to be released, Jesse. The police can take no action on your case, and not at the present time. Mrs. Hackers here read about your confessions in the papers. She called us and told us you couldn't have killed Howard.
2: Jesse, my poor child.
1: Why did you call him Mrs. Hackers?
2: Jesse.
1: When you knew I deserved it. When you knew I killed him, your only son. Tell him the truth, Mrs. Hackers.
2: You didn't kill Henry,
1: Between
2: Jesse.
1: 5 and 7 on July 12th.
2: Jesse, don't you remember where you were?
1: I was... No, I can't think. I can't remember.
2: Now think, Jesse. Try to remember. Between 5 and 7 on July 12th. If you remember, everything will be straightened out in your mind.
1: I can't.
2: The flowers, dear. You were crying. You cried when I put down the flowers.
1: The flowers.
2: You cried, Jesse. Don't you remember?
1: The flowers. The funeral.
2: Yes.
1: Henry's funeral. Oh, I remember. I cried when you put the flowers down.
2: That's right, dear. The doctor says maybe you felt guilty inside or something because he was dead. But you're going to be all right.
0: Yes, Jesse. Apparently, you just blotted those 2 hours out of your mind. Doc says sometimes it happens that way with some of us. Your mind just blots out a thing that's too painful to remember.
1: Yes, but then I dressed in the gloves. Oh, no, I must have somehow. I must have.
0: Just a minute, Jesse, please.
1: All
0: right. Come in, please.
1: Oh, Edna.
3: Hello, Jesse.
1: Edna, I'm so glad
3: Jesse, you promised me you wouldn't leave the house.
1: Edna, I couldn't have done it. I couldn't have. Mrs. Hacker said I was with her at Henry's funeral between 5 and 7 on July 12th. The only thing I can't figure out is my missing glove and my blue dress.
3: Jesse, I didn't want to tell you because I was afraid to, but that day on July 12th, I borrowed your blue dress and your gloves.
1: You borrowed them?
3: I had a date. I knew you'd be wearing your black dress to the funeral, so I... Oh, Jesse, I kept quiet when it looked as though nobody else was going to be blamed for it, but...
1: Edna! I don't believe it!
3: It's true, Jesse. If it hadn't been for you, I'd never have told anybody. I didn't know that all these days you've been convincing yourself that
1: Edna,
3: you...
1: Edna! Edna!
3: When I went out, when I told you not to leave the house, I went and got the knife. I buried it in the vacant lot. And I brought it to the police.
1: All that guilt.
3: But I want you to know, Jesse, that Tom Howard was no good. And if anybody ever deserved... Can I please go now?
0: Yes. How do you feel now, Jesse?
1: What?
0: How do you feel?
1: Poor Edna.
2: She was your roommate, wasn't she, Jesse?
1: Not just a roommate, Mrs. Hackers. She was my best friend.
2: Come on, dear. I'll take you home.
1: Mrs. Hackers?
2: Yes, dear?
1: How did Henry die?
2: Of pneumonia. He died very peacefully.
1: Oh. I'm sorry. I'm very sorry for all the trouble I caused. I'm very sorry.

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1: Notice the day is getting shorter, Harlow.
2: 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Next Thursday for Suspense, John Lund will be our star. The play is called Experiment 6R, and it is, as we say,
0: a tale well calculated to keep you in suspense.

0: Tonight's suspense play was produced and edited by William Spear and directed by Norman MacDonald. Music for Suspense is composed by Lucian Moravec and conducted by Lud Gluskin. Last Confession was a radio play by David Ellis. Dorothy McGuire will soon be seen in the 20th Century Fox picture, O Doctor. In the coming weeks, you will hear such stars as Charles Laughton, June Havoc, Van Johnson, and Betty Davis. Oh, and don't forget, next Thursday, same time, Autolite will present Suspense, starring John Lund.
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0: 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That's R-O-M-A, Roma Wines. Those better-tasting California wines enjoyed by more Americans than any other wine. For friendly entertaining, for delightful dining. Yes, right now, a glassful would be very pleasant, as Roma Wines bring you Roddy McDowell in a remarkable tale of...
1: Suspense.
2: Home. Back home again. Back home on the street. Courtney Lane is what the sign on the lamppost says. But it's just the street to those that knows it hereabouts. And few that doesn't, what with the name it's got. As dirty, rotten, rum a spot as you'll find in the whole of London.
3: Georgie Williams, back home again, are you?
2: High time, isn't it?
3: Quite a proper man you've grown to be, too. We've missed you, Georgie.
2: More than I can say for you.
3: Ah, you're fresh.
2: The street. The only home I've had since my mum and dad was taken. The Blitz. That's how they got it. And now I came to live with my Uncle Bert, if you can call that living. Where I've been the last 6 months is due to him. Dartmoor Penn. One of his little schemes that he talked me into, saying how safe it was. And it was for Uncle Bert, but not for me. Because Uncle Bert is a crook and a liar. He'd steal the pennies off a dead man's eyes. Only he'd never get caught. They could prove it on the dead one sooner than they could on Uncle Bert.
4: Come on, move along then. Hey, you there, just a minute. You're George Williams, ain't you?
2: That's right, copper. What of it?
4: Oh, nothing at all, me lad. Just mind you don't cut any fancy capers now that you're back.
2: I can take care of myself, I can.
4: Ah, uh-huh. And if you can't, there are those that can, you know. Don't forget that.
2: That's what it's like, being from the street. You're marked with it. If you're kin to Uncle Bert, it goes for double. But there's no place to go. So, I'm going home.
5: Georgie! Georgie Lent!
2: Hello, Uncle Bert.
5: Georgie, a sight for sore eyes. Come on in, come in. Welcome home.
2: I'm coming in, but there's no need to carry on so about it.
5: Carry on about it? Why, you're the prodigal son you are, Georgie, my lad. It's the fatted calf for you.
2: Come off it, Uncle Bert. You don't want me back. If there was any other place in the whole of England for me to hang my hat, I wouldn't be back.
5: Oh, my boy, now that hurts, that does. To think you'd say that to me, what raised you from a young lad?
2: Yeah, and got me a 6 month stretch of hard labour to top it off. Downright ungrateful I am, eh, Uncle Bert?
5: Oh, Georgie, how was I to know you'd go ahead and do something I only spoke about in jest?
2: Yes, but if I'd come home with the swag, you'd have had your share quick enough, and no jest about that.
5: Well, I'm sorry for what happened, Georgie. You never know what I've been through, blaming myself for it so help me. But bygones is bygones. But come on into the back parlour, I've got a bit of a surprise for you.
6: Hello, George.
2: Mrs. Pendry.
6: Oh, you see, Bertie does remember me. Isn't that nice?
2: Well, I couldn't very well help it, seeing all the errands I used to run to you from the shop in High Street. Hardly expected to see you down in these parts, though.
6: Well, you see, I don't have the shop anymore.
2: Oh, sold it, eh?
6: Yes, and... Oh, Bert, you tell him.
2: Tell me what?
5: That's a surprise I was telling you about, Georgie lad. Mrs. Pendry and I got hitched last week. We're married.
6: So you see, George, you'll have to call me Aunt Edna now.
2: Married?
6: Fair swept me off my feet, he did.
2: You married him?
5: And why not?
6: Oh, George, I know it seems a bit queer to someone your age, two people as old as we are. But we were both lonely. Since my husband died, I've had no one.
5: And she needs someone to take care of her. Can't get a bad match now, you know.
6: My old heart. You remember, don't you, George?
5: And so she let me take over the job and made me the happiest man in the world to boot.
6: You do understand, don't you, George?
2: Well, I expect you'll be moving out of this rat hole, then. Both of you'll go and live in your house, I expect, eh, Mrs. Pendry?
5: It's Mrs. Williams now, lad.
6: Aunt Edna.
2: Aunt Edna, then.
6: Well, you see, I don't have my house anymore, George.
5: Ah, there's a gabby lot around here. And, well, we didn't want to give them any chance to say I'd married Aunt Edna for her money.
6: So I sold my house, too. But I don't care where I live, so long as I'm with Bert. And you're just as welcome here as ever. Even more. You have your room upstairs you always used to have and all.
2: Oh. Hey, hold on.
5: What's up?
2: Where is it?
5: Where's what?
2: You know what. The picture. The picture of my mother that was over the mantelpiece.
6: Oh, Bert, I asked you to leave it where it was.
5: There's a new mistress in the house now, lad.
2: Never mind about that. Where's the picture? Hand it over.
5: Well, I mind how you talk.
2: Hand it over,
5: now.
2: I said.
5: And it's no good raising a row because I can't hand it over.
2: What have you done with it? You had no right to put your filthy hands on it.
5: You must know I burned it.
2: Burned it? The only thing I had in the world to remind me of her. What? Why, you rotten old...
5: Keep away from me now. Don't you raise your hand to me. Oh, you're a crazy young fool. Now, now, see what you've done.
2: Why, what's up with her?
5: Shut up, you blithering idiot. Here, give me a hand. Get her to her room.
6: No, I don't need you both, but if George wouldn't mind getting me a

0: keep your air on.
1: Now, come along, my dear.
2: Thank you, Bert.
1: Yeah. Now, come on. On the bed with you now. There you are.
0: Here's the medicine.
1: Here, give it to you. Here, drink this now, Pet.
2: Oh, thank you, Bert.
1: Feeling better now?
2: I'll be all right after a bit. I'll just lie here and rest for a while, if you don't mind.
1: Right, you are. We'll be just outside here if you want anything. Come on, Georgie.
2: I'm sorry to be such a bother. And thank you, George.
0: Nothing to thank me for.
1: It's that bad art of hers. Has me fair worried to death.
0: I dare say. What's the game, Uncle Bert?
1: Game? What game?
0: You know what. This marriage business.
1: You heard what she said. We was both lonely.
0: Lonely? You're not tying yourself down playing nursemaid to some old A-bag because you're lonely. Not you.
1: George, you're speaking of my wife.
0: Your wife? Your wife's money, that's all you've got your eye on.
1: Oh, so that's it. Then why didn't I move into the fine posh house of hers up Nye Street? Why didn't I?
0: Because you'd rather have the cash, I expect.
1: All right, suppose I do come into a bit of cash one day.
0: One day. If you can wait that long.
1: And just what do you mean by that?
0: I don't know. All I know is I'm not having any. I'm clearing out. Now, tonight. But I didn't go. Oh, I don't know why. That night when it was late enough so I reckoned they'd be asleep, I made straight for the kitchen. I was near dead from hunger, I was. I started rummaging through the cupboard. And then I saw it. Right next to a bottle of medicine. A little box it was. Marked with a skull and crossbones. Poison. Rat poison.
2: Hello, George.
0: Edna!
2: Why, what's the matter? Look as though I'd scared you half to death.
0: Who, me? Oh, no. You just came on me a bit sudden, that's all. I didn't expect to find you up.
2: I've been wanting to talk to you.
0: Why?
2: Why don't you and your Uncle Bert get along?
0: Well, if you must know, Uncle Bert and I don't quite see eye to eye on one or two things. But, oh, well, I'll be out of his way soon enough. Never fear about that.
2: George, I know Bert isn't all that... Well, I know what people say about him. But he's been good to me.
0: Got his reasons, too, I dare say. He's a sharp one, he is.
2: He's been good to me, and perhaps if he'd had a chance, if he hadn't been in the street, he'd have been a good man all his life.
0: The street. That's what we all put our troubles onto here. The street.
2: I know it's hard, George. But if maybe you could get yourself a bit of education...
0: Oh, why, of course. All I have to do is trot along up to Oxford with the rest of the millionaire's sons.
2: Oh, no, I didn't mean that. Just learn a trade for a starter. And for the money? Well, I've got a bit of money.
0: Oh, no, I don't need any help. Yours or anybody else's. Why, the last 6 months I've had about all the reforming I can stand.
2: Oh, it's not that, George. You're like a nephew to me now.
0: You'd better stick to reforming Uncle Bert. He needs it as much as I do. Maybe even a bit more.
1: Oh, hello, Georgie. I told you you'd get hungry if you didn't eat.
0: Proper fortune teller you are.
1: What are you doing up at this time of night, Edna? You shouldn't be jumping up in the middle of the night with your heart and the shape it is.
2: Oh, I heard, George. I just wanted to see if he was all right.
1: Well, hop along to bed now. There's a good girl. I'll take care of Georgie.
2: Well, good night.
1: Good night, my dear. You're not in a proper mood, George. You'll never make your way in the world. Not the way you're going about it.
0: I suppose you know just how to go about it. That's why you've lived in this filthy hole all your life.
1: I wouldn't say that. But I know one way. Money's one way. And I've got me plans.
0: What's this? This part of your plans, is it?
1: That? What? It's rat poison, ain't it?
0: I ain't never seen no rats around here.
1: Well, there's no harm having a bit handy, is there? Hands of prevention is worth a pound of cure, you know.
0: And a proper handy place you've got for it too, haven't you? Right next to a bottle of medicine.
1: Ah, so that's it. So now I'm a cruel and inhuman monster that would poison his own wife, is that it?
0: I didn't say you would. But I didn't say you wouldn't, neither.
1: I think I got it all planned, eh? I slip her the poison and no one even bothers to ask why she rolled up because they all know she got a bad ticker. Is that the way you see it?
0: I see you've done a bit of thinking at any rate.
1: Now look here, George, me lad. Even if I was the monster you say,

0: I'd be the last one to kill her. Don't you see?
1: Not yet, I don't.
0: I have to make out her will, Georgie. I'll get the stuff anyway. I can afford to wait. I don't know about certain other parties, Georgie, that would benefit along with me. But I can afford to wait.

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0: And now, Roma Wines bring back to our Hollywood soundstage Roddy McDowell as Georgie Williams, with Raymond Lawrence as his Uncle Bert, and Jeanette Nolan as his Aunt Edna, in One Way Street, a tale well calculated to keep you in suspense.

0: I should have known it then. The day I found the rat poison, what Uncle Bert was up to. I knew he'd married Edna for her money. I knew he was rotten enough to... Well, I watched him like an orc. I fixed all the meals myself, seeing I wanted to help around the house. And the poison was always there, up in the kitchen cupboard next to a medicine, with the skull and crossbones on it, and the seed.
1: Oh, hello there, Georgie lad. Just in time to have a spot of tea with us.
0: Tea?
1: Well, what's odd about that? We're not toast, perhaps, but we can have a spot of tea all the same, I expect.
2: It was Bert's idea. Said it made us seem more of a family-like.
1: Have a cup, Georgie?
0: No, thanks. But I'll turn the tray around for you, though.
1: Here, hold on.
0: Here we go. Oh, it looks a bit unsteady. There you are. Now, you get Aunt Edna's cup, and she gets yours. But there's no matter, is it?
2: Of course not. It's all the same tea.
0: You don't mind, do you, Uncle Bert?
1: Why, no, why should I?
2: Oh, it is nice to have a cup of tea about this time of day. I'd almost forgotten.
0: Well, drink up, Uncle Bert. You'll only get cold sitting there.
1: Yeah, what's the petition, Nutty? I like it a bit cool and myself.
2: But is there anything wrong with your tea, Bert? Mine's lovely.
0: Shouldn't be anything wrong with it. Fix it himself, he did.
1: Of course there's nothing wrong with it.
2: Law, love us, Bert. No need to take it all down in a gulp. Think you were swallowing rank poison.
0: Something's stick in your throat then, Uncle Bert.
2: What is it? There, there.
1: I got to swallow in my windpipe. It's good now. Fix me another cup like a good lad, will you, Georgie?
2: You can fill mine too if you will, George.
0: Right you are.
1: You know where the tea is, Georgie?
0: No, I...
1: No, it's in the kitchen cupboard. Right next to the medicine. You'll find it, Georgie. Right next to the medicine.
0: But the tea wasn't next to the medicine. It wasn't there at all. Only the little box was there, with the skull and crossbones, and still unopened. Poison. I found the tea and poured out the two cups. But all the time my eye was on the little box, and I was thinking how I had to get away, and about the money, and how easy it would be. And then it come to me, all in a flash, what Bert was up to, and why I'd done nothing about it. Because he'd known what I was thinking before I knew it myself. He knew what I was thinking out there in the kitchen right then. He knew I was thinking about... murder. That night I hid the box. Didn't chuck it out, mind you. Only hid it. In a place not too hard to find. Next morning it was back in the cupboard. Right next to the medicine. Poison. No mistake about it now. Another of Uncle Bert's nice, safe little schemes. Safe for him. He'd all but come right out in so many words with it. Nothing to arrange but the terms. But I knew he'd get to that too, once he was sure of me. All he had to do was wait, was what he thought. Wait for me to kill her.
1: There, Georgie, my lad. Cleaning up the breakfast dishes, eh?
0: Well, it don't look like I'm playing a bloody game of darts, does it now?
1: Georgie, I was looking for that rat poison last night. Had the devil's own job to find it.
0: I could have told you where it was. Found some rats at last, have you?
1: Not in particular. Thought it best to have it out there where it's handy, though.
0: Well, it's handy now, all right.
1: Saw where I put it, did you? Now, look here, Georgie. You know how I feel about you. What's mine is yours. Whatever I have, or whatever I might get, share and share alike. 50-50. Partners. That's me.
0: First I've ever known you to offer a bloke so much as a time of day.
1: Well, might be the last two. But the one time might be worth all the rest. Hey, Georgie?
0: Only times I've known you cheat your own grandmother out of the last two teeth in her head.
1: That's as may be. But if you're partners, you're taking your chances together, aren't you? Both of you in the same, for bad or for good. Got to treat each other fair and square then, don't you?
0: If it's like that.
1: That's how it is, all right. You think it over. See if it ain't.
3: Bert! Oh, Bert.
1: Yes, my dear?
3: Could you bring me a bit of my medicine?
1: Not taking bad, are you?
3: Not bad, but a bit of the medicine might help.
1: Right you are. Well, Georgie, you know how to fix it, don't you?
0: I know how to fix it.
1: I'll just nip along down the road then. Got a few things to attend to. But I'll be back in plenty of time.
0: Mind you are, then.
1: And, Georgie, fix it right this time.
0: I got the medicine and mixed it up as usual. But I scarcely knew what I was doing, because all the time I was thinking about the street, about my shirt that was always frayed and dirty, about my baggy second-hand suit, and how, well, what did she matter to me anyhow? She was a sure thing to roll up in a year or two anyway, what with that ticker of hers. And if she did now, I was free. Free. Next thing I knew, I'd opened the box and dumped enough of the stuff into her glass to kill a cart horse. Then I was carrying it into her, walking like in a dream, and wondering where my voice was coming from. It sounded so strange and far away.
2: Just set it down on the table, will you, George?
0: Righto. Right you are, Aunt Edna.
2: I hate to be such a trouble to you, George. You've been awfully good about the house here and all.
0: Oh, it's no trouble.
2: All the same. I know it isn't easy.
0: Oh, I don't mind. Always used to help my mum about the house.
2: You loved your mother a lot, didn't you, George?
0: Yes, I did.
2: I wish you'd do what I know she'd want you to do, if she was alive.
0: What's that?
2: Get away. Get away from the street. I know she's praying for that, wherever she is. The street does things to people, George. Terrible things.
0: Well, I will. I will get away one day.
2: One day may be too late.
0: Maybe it will. Maybe it won't.
2: Why don't you let me help you? I know she'd want that, too.
0: Do you really think she would?
2: Oh, I know she would. George, please.
0: No, I said I don't want any help, and I don't.
2: All right, George. I won't see any more. Hand me my medicine, please.
0: What?
2: My medicine. On the table.
0: Oh, here you are.
2: Thank you.
0: No!
2: Oh, George!
0: Oh, I'm sorry. I slipped, I did.
2: Did you?
0: Yes, I...
2: I thought you struck the glass out of my hand.
0: No, I didn't. Anyway, it's no matter. I'll get you some more.
2: George!
0: Aunt Edna, you've got to get away from here.
2: Get away?
0: Yes, now, today, before it's too late.
2: Perhaps it is too late.
0: No, it isn't. Not for you. I can't get out of it. I never will, but you can. You've got money. You've got to go.
2: Are you sure that's best?
0: I know it is for everyone. For you, I mean. For your health. That's it. That's what I mean. I was thinking about your health. Oh, you'll never get well here. You'll die here.
2: I've been prepared for that. For quite a while.
0: Oh, Aunt Edna, not here. You've got to go. Promise me you'll go.
2: Yes. Perhaps that is best. All right, George. I'll go.
0: That night I slept. Really slept. For the first time in weeks. When I woke up, it seemed late. I heard the sound of dishes down in the parlour. I jumped into my clothes in a flash and looked down the stairs. They were having breakfast. Coffee. I seemed to turn all sick inside. I ran down the back stairs to the kitchen and over to the cupboard. The box was still there, but it was empty. The poison had been used since yesterday. I ran out into the parlour.
1: Oh, thanks. I think I will.
0: Edna, don't. Don't drink it.
1: Well, what's got into you?
0: Did you drink it, Edna? Tell me.
2: My coffee? Why, yes.
0: He's poisoned you.
1: Shut up, you fool.
0: I won't shut up. I knew he'd do it.
2: Oh.
0: He wanted me to, and when I wouldn't, he did it himself. But he won't get away with it, Edna. I've got to call the police. I'll get you a doctor.
2: George. No.
1: You've set her off again, you fool. Get her medicine, quick.
4: Aunt Edna.
1: Get her medicine, I'll tell you. I'll speak to her.
4: Medicine. She's dead.
1: Dead?
4: Oh, don't try any of that, Uncle Bert. You poisoned her, you did, and I know it. I looked at the box in the kitchen, and it's empty. And I'm going to the police.
1: Georgie. George.
4: Well?
1: I swear I didn't. I swear by all that's holy. She made the coffee herself. She brought it out to me with her own hands.
4: She did?
1: Georgie. Call a doctor. She's done for me. So, call a doctor. Quick.
4: So that's it. You've been the ruddy mastermind so far. You get your own doctor.
1: George. George.
4: So long, Uncle Bert. Happy landings.

I went next door and asked Mrs. Wiggins to call the police. Then I went back to the house. I picked up Edna in my arms and carried her to her room and laid her on a bed. I smoothed out a pillow for her head as though she was still alive. Then I saw it. The picture of my mother and the note. Dear George, don't be sorry for me and don't think badly of me. I was wrong to close my eyes to things just because I didn't want to see them. But after yesterday, I knew you were right, and it was best for me to go away. Give this note to the police, so that they will know it was me and not you that poisoned him. I found the picture of your mother in the attic. She was so beautiful that I could see why even Bert couldn't really burn it, like he said. Take the money that I've left and leave the street, but carry her picture with you wherever you go, for I know she will always be watching over you, as she was yesterday, to keep you from harm. And so shall I. Your friend, Edna.

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3: Roddy McDowell is currently appearing in the Metro-Goldwyn-Mayer Technicolor production, Holiday in Mexico. 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Next Thursday, same time, you will hear Mr. Van Heflin as star of Suspense.
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15: Suspense!

0: It was raining hard. I was on the bus for Hollywoodland. Myra had said...
1: Take the last bus, Ernie. That'll get you to the house at about 1:30, and I'll see to it that His Highness and I don't get home from the party until after 2. That ought to give you plenty of time to get set.
0: Well, I had taken the last bus, and it was 1:10, and we were coming to Beechwood Drive.
1: Don't ride all the way. Get off at Beechwood and Franklin and walk up, just in case.
0: I pulled the cord. I was following Myra's instruction to the letter. It was raining harder than ever when I got off the bus. I turned up my coat collar and started up the hill. It was 4 blocks to the house. When I got to Midway, I stopped under a tree. I was soaked to the skin. When I saw the headlights of a car coming down the hill, I ducked behind the tree. When it had passed, I struck out again. The house was dark. I walked up the driveway to the rear.
1: Go in through the kitchen door. I'll leave it unlocked.
0: I tried the door. It opened. I stepped in. I stood still, listening for sound. Then I closed the door.
1: Don't turn on the light. Remember now. Then look for the lipstick on the table.
0: I struck a match. The lipstick was on the table. The lipstick meant that the way was clear for me to go upstairs. The match went out. I stuck the burnt end in my pocket. There was a puddle of water on the floor where I'd been standing. I got a kitchen towel and wiped it up. Then I wrung out the bottom of my trousers and wiped the floor again. I took off my coat and went to the sink and wrung out my coat, too. I looked at my watch. It was 1:55. Didn't have any too much time. Myra and an old man would be returning any minute now. So I walked into the next room. It was the dining room. The door on the other side of the room was open. Led into the hall. I could see the stairs. I walked into the hall and started upstairs. And the match went out. When I got to the top, I lit another.
1: Our bedroom's the first door on your right.
0: I opened the door. Saw the twin beds.
1: I'll keep him late at the party. So that by the time we get home, he ought to be pretty knocked out and fall asleep in no time. He'll have been up since 6 a.m.
0: And there was the clothes closet. I opened the closet door. And stepped in.
1: You'll find the hammer on the top shelf. I'll hide it behind some old hats of mine.
0: I was groping for the hammer when I heard a car turning into the driveway. My first impulse was to run to get out of the house. Now that the time had come, I was afraid. I was deathly afraid. I started for the door and...
1: You've got to go through with it, darling. It's the only way. It's his life or mine. Don't you see? If you love me, you'll do it.
0: I took hold of myself. I stepped back into the closet and closed the door. Recalled thinking, this can't be me. Ernest Cobb hiding in the dark with a hammer in my hand, waiting to kill a man I don't know, a man I've never even seen, waiting to murder him in his sleep. This must be somebody else.

0: For Suspense, Roma Wines are bringing you as star Lloyd Nolan in Murder for Myra by Lee Horton and Paul Bernard. 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
1: Elsa Maxwell's ideas on gracious entertaining are followed by women all over America. 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
0: And now Roma Wines bring back to our Hollywood soundstage Lloyd Nolan in Murder for Myra, a narrative well calculated to keep you in suspense.

0: I stood in the closet and waited. 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The hangers loaded with clothes are poking me in the back, tipping me off balance. I'm standing on a pair of man's shoes. His shoes. I kicked the shoes out of the way and shoved some of the hangers back and closer together. I listened. There was some sound from below. But everything was quiet again. And then I remembered Myra saying that they shared the driveway with the folks next door. I put down the hammer. It must have been the neighbors coming home. I opened the closet door and stepped out. Still a little time yet. In the darkness, I noticed that Myra had left one of the windows open. It was raining in across the room. Closed it. There was a nightstand by each bed. An alarm clock on one of them. Never heard a clock that made so much noise. Just ticking. It was cold and damp, and I was shaking from head to foot. I couldn't tell whether it was from the cold or from fear. I sat down on the edge of one of the beds. Then I decided to have another look at the hammer. In a few minutes, I was going to have to use that hammer.
1: It's a big, heavy one, Ernie. It'll do the trick all right.
0: I felt along the floor of the closet for the hammer. Then I hefted it experimentally. It was big and heavy. The kind that would smash a human skull to pulp. I looked at clothes hanging there, many of them his clothes. In the flickering light of the match, one garment caught my eye, probably because it was long and white and had big, gaudy flowers on it. It was Myra's negligee. She'd been wearing it that morning when I first met her 5 months ago.

0: Hello. What can I do for you?
1: Oh, good morning. I hope you'll excuse me for bothering. You see, I'm taking a poll of homeowners.
0: What kind of poll?
1: Well, it has to do with your post-war plans.
0: I don't have any. My husband does the planning in this family. I just go along for the ride.
1: Oh, I see. Well, still, if you're not too busy, I would like to ask you a few questions.
0: Why not? I'm just sitting around twiddling my thumbs. Come on in.
1: Thanks. Thank you. It's a beautiful day outside, isn't it?
0: Is it? I hadn't noticed.
1: I sat down on the sofa and opened my portfolio. I felt ill at ease. Bare emotions do that to me, and Myra's emotions that morning were as bare as her throat in that low-cut negligee. I knew right away that she'd had a row with her old man. In my business, you get so you can figure out things like that. And it was as plain as the nose on my face. My nose was pretty obvious that day. I'd been to the beach and I was burned to a fiery red and my nose was peeling. She laughed then, at me, I guess.
0: You got quite a case of sunburn, Mr...
1: Cobb. Ernest Cobb. Yes, I have, haven't I? That's too much beach, I guess.
0: I haven't been to the beach in 2 years.
1: Oh, don't you like it?
0: Sure, but what difference does that make? His Highness doesn't.
1: His who?
0: My husband. Let's have the quiz.
1: Oh, yeah. Yes, of course. Now, first, your name is...
0: Blair. Myra Blair. His name is Ray.
1: And his business?
0: He's an aircraft engineer. A scientist.
1: And you don't work?
0: No, I'm just the housewife. The little homemaker.
1: You don't sound as though you fancied the role, Mrs. Blair.
0: I hate and despise it.
1: No, that's a shame. Any children?
0: Yes, a daughter of four named Julie. She's at nursery school.
1: And now for the questionnaire. Are you I mean, do you know whether or not your husband is planning any extensive repairs or remodeling on your home after the war?
0: I haven't the foggiest notion. It's like I told you, I'm part of the decorations here. What I think and how I feel doesn't count.
1: Oh.
0: I suppose you think I'm talking out of turn. Well, I am. I'm sick and tired of the whole mess. He comes home and smokes his filthy pipes and tinkers around his workshop down in the cellar, and I just sit here. Night after night, it's the same thing. Look at me. Am I so hard to take?
1: Well, he's probably just got his mind on other things.
0: Yeah, I know. Planes, planes, planes. That's all I hear.
1: That's the war, Mrs. Blair.
0: He's phooey. The same before the war started. I'm not getting any younger. I want to have some fun. Do you blame me?
1: But no. I think everyone's entitled to some fun and good times, Mrs. Blair.
0: Call me Myra. I never did like being called Mrs. Blair.
1: About the questionnaire. Now, perhaps you can answer me...
0: Oh, phooey to the questionnaire. I'm sorry. I'm just in a nasty mood, that's all. I had a fight with him last night and another one this morning. I had to blow my top to someone. You just happen to be it.
1: Oh, that's all right.
0: About your questions, honestly, I don't have the answers. It's like I said. Sunburn of yours, you better do something about it.
1: Well, it does burn pretty much, all right.
0: My hands are cold. Does this feel good?
1: She bent out over me, and I could feel a breath in my ear. One lock of her hair fell away from her forehead, and it brushed my nose. Then her fingers touched my face, and I did something crazy. I reached up and grabbed her by the shoulders and kissed her on the mouth. And the next thing I knew, she was in my arms. She was kissing me and sobbing in a sort of a spilling over of emotions that left me scared and limp as a dish rag. Oh, there, that's...
0: You're going to change things, aren't you, big boy?
1: Well, sure.
0: You will help me?
1: Sure. I'd do anything for you. Anything.

0: The match went out. The negligee merged back into the other clothes there. I stuffed the hammer back into the corner and came out into the room again to wait for Myra and His Highness to come home from the party. His Highness.
1: He's unbearable, Ernie. Every time he puts his filthy paws on me, I go all raw inside.
0: No matter what we did or where we went, he was always there, in her mind.
1: We had another fight this morning, Ernie. Do you want me to show you the black and blue marks?
0: And then one night when we were having dinner, it all spilled out.
1: There's only one answer, Ernie. I gotta get rid of him.
0: Well, that's what I've been saying all along. You've got to divorce him.
1: No, Ernie. That isn't what I mean.
0: Well, then what?
1: I mean I'm gonna have to do away with him.
0: Myra? What? You're out of your mind. You don't know what you're saying.
1: Oh, yes, I do. I've thought it all out.
0: Myra! Don't say such a thing. Don't even think it. What you're suggesting is
1: murder, Ernie. That's right. Murder.
0: Didn't sleep that night. And yet, worried as I was, that the idea didn't seem real to me. Murder. It was something you read about, something for gangsters and madmen to traffic in. It wasn't a thing that could touch me, Ernest Cobb, or Myra. She didn't say anything about that. The next time we were together, I thought she'd come to her senses. She'd just been upset. And then one night we went rowing in Westlake Park.
1: He's bought a gun. He's threatened to kill me.
0: He wouldn't dare.
1: It's him or me, Ernie. I gotta get rid of him.
0: Well, get rid of him, yes, but not quickly.
1: What other way is there?
0: I don't know, but...
1: What other way is there? Name it.
0: Well, how are you going to do it, Myra?
1: I'm going to poison you. You'll help me, won't you?
0: No, I couldn't.
1: I'm not asking you to feed it to him. You can help me get a little poison, can't you?
0: I don't know anything about poisons. I don't know anything about murder.
1: Well, you can learn, can't you? If you're that dumb, maybe I can find someone else.
0: Myra.
1: There are others who'd be glad to help.
0: Please, don't talk like that, Myra.
1: Well...
0: Well, you know I'd do anything for you.
1: There's a better way, Ernie.
0: What?
1: He's got a big, heavy hammer down in his workshop, Ernie. You could do the trick easy.
0: Oh, no. No, Myra, not me. I'd do anything in the world for you, Myra. Anything, but...
1: But the one thing that'd help me out of this mess. It's his life or mine, Ernie. If you love me, you'd do it.
0: I can't do that. I can't.
1: You'd leave it for me to do.
0: No,
1: it'd be a cinch, Ernie. You could sneak into the house some night when we're out and hide until we get home. With that hammer, it'd be all over in a second. And then we'd say a burglar came.
0: No,
1: and...
0: Myra, no.
1: Oh, you don't love me, really. It's all just talk.
0: No, it isn't. You know better than that. I worship you, Myra. I couldn't live without you.
1: Ernie, if you want me, you've got to do it. You've got to, Ernie.
0: All right, Myra. I suppose I knew I'd have to. It's just a little hard to get used to the idea, that's all. But I'll do it.

0: looked at my watch. It was 2:10. I'd be home soon. I lost my nerve once. I started downstairs and someone walked past the house, that's all. Just walked past the house. I ran back up into that bedroom with my heart pounding so that it drowned out the sound of the clock. Then the headlights of a car flashed across the wall. A car that was turning into their driveway. There's no mistaking it this time. This was it. I could hear the voices of a man and a woman. The woman's voice was Myra's. Slam up a car door. Footsteps on the cement driveway. I eased back into the closet once more. Felt for the hammer on the floor. Closed the door. All but a little crack. Then I heard the front door open and close. Somebody walking upstairs.
1: Come on, Julie. Wake up.
0: It was Myra. The kid was asleep and she was carrying her.
1: That's the girl. That's the girl. Stand up. That's it. Turn around, darling, so Mama can unbutton your dress. There. You go in your own room, dear. Take off your shoes. Mama will be right in.
0: I heard her walking toward the closet.
1: Ernie. Ernie, are you there?
0: Yes. I knew she was standing there, but I couldn't see her. I groped for her in the darkness. My hand touched her shoulder, and then she was in my arms, her body pressed against mine, and I was kissing her.
1: Did you find the hammer?
0: Oh, Myra, I
1: did. Did you find the hammer?
0: Yeah, the hammer, yes.
1: He's putting up the car. He'll be up in a minute.
0: Myra, it's all off. I can't do it.
1: You got to.
0: I can't do it.
1: Ernie, listen to me.
0: I can't. I tell you, I can't.
1: Shut up and listen to me. Ernie, you say you love me.
0: Oh, you know I do. I worship
1: you. You want me, don't you?
0: More than anything in the world.
1: All right, then. If you want me, you got to do it.
2: But Mommy!
1: Coming, darling. Quick, Ernie, you'll do it.
0: I'll do it. Of course I'll do it.
1: I knew you would.
2: Mommy!
0: She kissed me and closed the door. And then I heard him coming upstairs. He came into the room and switched on the light. I heard him moving around. I figured he was undressing and getting ready for bed.
3: Well, is she asleep?
1: She will be in a minute.
3: Well, that kid isn't getting enough sleep, Myra.
1: Now, don't start that again, please. Where are you going?
3: Oh, the clothes closet to get my pajamas. Why?
0: I held my breath.
1: I'll get them for you.
0: I flattened myself against the wall. She opened the door, reached for the pajamas. Her eyes met for an instant. Then she was gone. The door closed.
1: Here you are.
3: Well, thanks. What are you hiding in there?
1: What do you mean, hiding?
3: Well, the way you made a dive for that door,
1: oh,
3: I thought...
1: Oh, what would I be hiding?
3: Well, I don't know. I just said...
1: What are you doing?
3: Say, what's the matter with you tonight, Myra?
1: There's nothing the matter with me. Why?
3: Oh, you're so jumpy.
1: Well, can't I ask you what you're doing? Fooling with the clock?
3: Sure, but why jump out of your skin? I'm just setting the alarm.
1: It's already set.
3: I'm setting it ahead for 4 o'clock.
1: Why?
3: Because I got to be at the plant at 5 this morning. I've got a trial run.
1: Oh.
0: This was something we hadn't figured on. I looked at my watch.
1: Well, it's 3 now. You won't get much sleep.
3: I know it, but I can't help it.
1: Don't put the clock on my table. Put it on your side where it always is.
3: Oh, okay, if it's so important. Hey, how did all this water get on the floor here?
1: Through the window, I suppose.
3: No, but it's closed.
1: I closed it when I came up. We left it open.
3: Oh.
1: Well, if you're getting up at 4, you better get to sleep, don't you think?
3: Oh, I guess so.
0: I heard them getting into bed.
1: Well, good night.
3: Good night, Mara.
0: The stage was set. I breathed easy. Now, I'd only have to wait for him to... Then the thought struck me. Suppose he doesn't fall asleep right away. Suppose he doesn't fall asleep at all. He isn't so tired. Even if it is late, he doesn't sound knocked out to me. And before he can get to sleep, then the alarm will go off and I looked at my watch. It was exactly 3:05. Eh, this will never do. I thought I gotta get a hold of myself. I've got nearly an hour yet, and in that time, he ought to... I listened. I couldn't hear a sound. Was he asleep? He might be, but I didn't know. I had to be sure. I'd wait 30 minutes. And if I didn't hear anything by then, I could be pretty certain he was. The minutes dragged on and I listened. When the half hour was up and I hadn't heard a sound, I sat down on the floor, took off my shoes, and I picked up the hammer and turned the doorknob. I turned it very slowly. It made no sound. Then I opened the door and stepped into the room.
3: Who's there? Who's there?
2: Daddy, I want to drink the water.
3: Oh, it's you. All right, baby, just a minute.
1: What? What's the matter?
3: Oh, it's the kid. She wants a drink of water.
1: Oh, no. No, don't get up. Don't get up, Ray. Go back to sleep. I'll get it.
0: I stepped back into the closed closet and closed the door. I felt the blood drain from my head. I leaned against the wall. I heard Myra go into the kid's room. And then I slid to the floor. I guess I must have passed out then, or fainted or something. Because the next thing I remembered was sitting up, startled, wondering where I was. I looked at my watch. It was 3 minutes to 4. I remembered now where I was and what I was there for. I was in the closet. There was a man on the other side of the door that I had to kill before an alarm went off. And the alarm went off at 4. I remembered that I had to be very quiet because the man was asleep. Everything I did from that time on was automatic. I acted like a man in a dream. I picked up the hammer and stood up. I opened the door and crept into the room. I could see the hands of the clock by his bed. It was almost 4. I didn't

0: till I reached the headboard. Now, I was standing over him. I raised the hammer over my head and swung down. And I hit him again and again and again. And then I yelled, "Myra, Myra, turn it off, will you? Turn the alarm. Myra, over the corner." Then the light went on, and I was looking at a man sitting up in the other bed, and he was pointing a gun at me.
1: "Hello, Ernie. I moved the clock. You saved me a lot of trouble."
0: I looked down at the bed I was standing over, and I saw Myra and blood and the hammer. And suddenly I felt an insane desire to laugh. And then a sob caught in my throat. I couldn't control myself. I started to laugh. I couldn't stop.

0: 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Tonight's study in suspense.
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0: Lloyd Nolan appeared through the courtesy of 20th Century Fox and will soon be seen in their production, Captain Eddie. 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
1: Presented by Roma Wines, R-O-M-A, made in California, for enjoyment throughout the world.

And now, tonight's presentation of radio's outstanding theater of thrills, Suspense. Tonight, we bring you a transcribed story of a man who used a gun once too often. So now, starring Mr. Joseph Kearns, here is tonight's suspense play, Hold Up.

0: the matter, Tim? What are you staring at?
1: Never mind, Hazel. Open the cash register. Quick, unlock the safety catch on the gun. You hear me?
0: Tim, what's wrong?
1: Never mind. Do what I say. Now get away from the counter, quick. I'll take care of everything.

0: I'd like a pack of cigarettes.
1: Any special brand?
0: Yeah, give me the ones with the green. Okay, stay where you are, you both. This is a holdup.
1: I haven't got much.
0: Just give me what you got, and hurry.
1: That a gun you got in your pocket?
0: Just don't you try and find out, mister.
1: Okay. All my receipts are in here.
0: Stand away. I'll get it.
1: Yeah, you'll get it.
2: Tim. Tim, please.
1: Stay away from here.
2: Tim, can't you see he's already dead?

0: He's over there, officer.
1: What happened here, a shooting match?
0: No.
1: 5 bullet holes, all in the head.
0: Well, he tried to hold me up. What was I supposed to do?
1: Where's his gun?
0: In his pocket, just pointed it through his jacket, the right pocket.
1: No gun here. Maybe the left. Nope.
0: I know he had something in his right pocket.
1: This?
0: A fountain pen.
1: That's your gun. You ever see the boy before?
0: No. First time I saw him was tonight.
2: My husband saw the boy standing outside our store a few moments before it happened.
0: Look, I'll handle this, Hazel.
1: If you don't mind, I'd like to hear what your wife has to say.
2: Well, Tim had a feeling something was wrong. We both saw the boy standing outside looking in at us. And then he decided to come in. That's when Tim told me to unlock the safety catch on the gun in the cash register. Mm.
1: You've had experience with hold-up men before, haven't you, Mr. Chase?
0: Twice. You people were in on them both.
1: Yeah, I remember. Pretty rough on them, aren't you?
0: If you mean I don't give them a chance to rob me, yeah.
1: Good shot, too. You don't miss.
0: I didn't miss over there. Shooting Japs then. Shooting hoods now. What's the difference?

0: And you shoot it out for that?
1: Listen, I'm not in business to give money to hoodlums, gun or no gun. A thief's a thief. Better off dead.
2: Jim, please.
1: No! I want it known to any of these punks who want to stick me up. They better come in shooting, because that's the way I'll meet them.
0: Did you notice if anyone was with the boy?
1: No, I didn't see anyone.
2: No, there was no one we could see.
0: Mr. Chase, you'll have to come downtown to make a full report. Just routine.
1: Yeah, sure. Hazel, you close up when the cops are through here.

0: Captain Runyon, this is Mr. Chase. Hold-up shooting on the east side. You wanted to see him?
1: Oh, yeah.
0: Definitely a hold-up attempt, although no gun was found on or near the hold-up man.
1: Check the victim out yet?
0: No, not yet, but it's a kid, 19 or 20.
1: Thanks, Bill. I'll call you in a few minutes. Chase, won't you sit down?
2: Oh, yeah, sure.
1: A cigarette?
2: No, I don't smoke, thanks, Andy.
1: Well, that's all right. Chase, we've met before, haven't we?
2: Yes, sir, about more 8 months ago.
1: Yeah, that was the Hendricks shooting, right?
2: That's right.
1: Hold-up attempt. Well, about 6 or 7 months before that, there was the, let's see. Oh, yes, the Delano killing. Hold-up, too.
2: I remember.
1: In each case, the hold-up man was shot and killed.
2: So that's wrong?
1: No, but I'd say very foolish.
2: Look, they were trying to rob me. I killed them. What was I supposed to do, just give them the money and wish them luck?
1: Perhaps.
2: What?
1: For every hold-up man you've shot it out with, I can show you in our files a dozen dead heroes. They shot it out, too, but they were killed for their pains.
2: Not me, and I never will be, because I know how to use a gun. And I know those punks, too. They're all yellow when things are equal. I know. I've killed three of them. And I'll kill three more and three more after
1: Mr.
2: that.
1: Mr. Chase, listen, what I'm trying to say is this. Our job is to apprehend the bandit. It's not your job. You're not being paid to risk your life or shoot up your neighborhood. If there's any shooting needed, we'll do it.
2: I don't get you, cops. A man shoots a bandit while defending his property, and then you give me a lecture.
1: Let me put it this way. Someday you'll find a gunman who'll be a little faster than you. Then what?
2: That day will never come. You know why? Because I know my guns. My wife thought I might be killed when I was in the Pacific, but I killed instead. Me and guns have got an understanding. Neither has failed the other yet.
1: You're a very sure man, aren't you, Mr. Chase?
2: Yeah, I try to be.
1: If I'm not mistaken, you've got a boy almost that kid's age, haven't you?
2: So?
1: I was just thinking out loud. A terrible price the young sometimes have to pay just for a living.
2: Hey, look, Captain, I don't feel sorry. Do you?
1: I didn't know the boy, I couldn't say. Except, like you, I have a boy almost his age, too. So. Captain Runyon. Yes. It will be out in a moment. I'll have a statement to make then. The newsmen want to talk with you. Take some pictures, you mind?
2: Oh, sure, why not?
1: Oh, yes, I forgot. We've been all over the front pages together before. Twice, in fact. It makes you an old hand at meeting the press.
2: Maybe that's why these hoods keep trying to hold me up. It's a game. Yeah, they read about me. They all want to see if they can take me.
1: Well, Mr. Chase, some might say that you should get a medal for shooting these hold-up men. Then, again, if it were me, I'd find me a business where I didn't need a cocked gun to ensure my profits.
2: I manage.
1: Yes, I guess you do. Are you ready?
2: Sure.
1: Gentlemen. Gentlemen, let's make this a short session, will you?
3: Sure, Cap. Mr. Chase, doesn't a gun pointed at you scare you?
2: Oh, maybe at first, but if I have a gun, too, I feel a little more equal. The fear's gone.
3: Well, do you feel your money's more important than your life when you choose to shoot it out with a hold-up man?
2: It's not a question of which is more important. I never worry. Handling a gun is a matter of reflex. And when there's two of you facing each other... And who has the best aim?
4: Well, have you ever thought of moving away from where you are because of your store being the target for so many holdups?
2: Why should I? I've got a right to make a living because a man with a gun wants to take my living away from me. Should I just give it to him?
4: Do you feel your service experience gives you this assurance you have with guns?

0: Maybe. Well, when you see death all the time, it becomes less of a shock to you. Less important after a while. And so do people.
1: Well, Captain here says a citizen shouldn't try to apprehend a gunman single-handed, but leave that job to the police.
0: I don't have time to wait for the police. Besides, when a man's wrong, he's wrong. I'd rather have him dead wrong.
2: Gentlemen, if I may, I'd like to clarify the department's position.
1: Oh, go ahead, Cap.
2: Thank you. We ask all citizens that when faced with an armed holdup in which the other party has a deadly weapon, that they do not resist, but rather that they observe the party closely and be able to identify them when apprehended.
3: Mr. Chase, could you tell us more about
2: that? Gentlemen, the entire incident is on report, as well as all statements made. You can get the rest of your story there. You can talk with Mr. Chase at his home or store if you wish to interview him further. Now, let's have your pictures.
1: Okay, now, Mr. Chase, will you stand here near the center of the desk?
4: Right here, please. That's it.
5: One more.
2: Bill? Anything more on the kid?
6: No, he's in fingerprints now.
2: Kind of gives you an odd sensation. Something you can't describe, this meeting a killer with legal guns, that is.
6: I get you, Cap. He's a cold one, all right.
2: It's lousy. Man who has an excuse to kill like he does. Sure, he's defending his home, his rights, but somehow it's still wrong.
6: Three in a row, all shots through the head. Not one bullet laid his way.
2: Every homicide justifiable. What's the big book say? The wages of

0: Jim, you've been up all night. Why don't we close today?
1: No. Business as usual. We ought to get a lot of new customers with all this in the papers.
0: I only hope Jerry doesn't read it.
1: You hope Jerry doesn't read about me, my own son? He should be proud. He will be proud. Dad's not afraid. Dad went through a war and he came back. He can still take care of himself. And Jerry will be like me. He'll meet the world face to face. He won't take anything from anybody.
0: I wonder.
1: Well, what's the matter with you?
0: Well, I'm sick of all this. The newspapers, people coming in congratulating you. For what?
1: Oh, you're just upset, that's all.
0: Tim, this is no good, all of this. Jerry's coming home from his first year at college, and he comes home to murder.
1: Hazel, I don't like that kind of talk.
0: Well, what do you call it?
1: Well, he'd have shot me.
0: All of them would have shot you, is that it?
1: Hey, whose side are you on?
0: Protect ourselves, yes, but you know that none of those people...
1: Hazel, we're in business. I've got to protect that business. That's why I've always got a gun handy.
0: Is it, Tim?
1: Oh, Captain Runyon.
2: Hello, Mr. Chase. How do you do, Mr. Chase?
0: Fine, thank you.
2: I'd like to have a little chat with you and the missus, if I might, Mr. Chase.
1: Of course.
2: I know that you've both been through a lot, but I feel this is important. We have very good reason to believe that the man shot here last night did have an accomplice.
1: Oh, is that right?
2: Yes. A brother.
0: When'd you find out?
2: This morning, when we got back positive identification of the boy from Washington. Two and two still make four. He had a brother who was released from state's prison only last week.
1: What was his trouble?
2: Robbery and attempted murder.
0: You people think that maybe he was outside last night.
2: Yes. A woman who lives a few doors down from your store said she saw a car pull out about the same time she heard gunshots.
1: So maybe he ditched his brother and doesn't want any part of us.
2: Maybe. Maybe not. We're not paid to act on assumptions, but to always presume the worst. We're going to place a stakeout near your store for the next few nights.
1: What if I don't want the police around my store?
2: I don't understand.
1: It's bad for business. I can take care of myself.
2: That isn't the object, Mr. Chase. Our job is to catch this fellow, and if you have to be a decoy, we'd like to protect you and your wife as well as catch our man.
1: Oh, this guy doesn't want any part of
2: You're
1: me.
2: You're presuming a lot, Mr. Chase. This man is a killer, too. Though I don't like to say this, he may try to avenge his brother. If I were you, I'd treat every stranger who came into my store for the next few days as the man who might not just want to rob you, but perhaps to kill you.

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1: A double-barreled dramatic treat is Gunsmoke. 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
0: And now we bring back to our Hollywood soundstage Mr. Joseph Kearns, starring in tonight's production, Hold Up, a tale well calculated to keep you in...

0: Tim, why don't we close up the store until the police catch this fellow they're looking for?
1: Now, don't be silly. Cops always look for the worst. The kid was probably alone. So some old lady up the block hears a car pull out just as I shoot. So that means we have to start running?
0: Oh, just the same, I don't like this. Oh,
1: Hazel, why don't you quit worrying and start getting things ready for Jerry? He'll be home in a day or two. You read his letter.
0: Oh, yes, you're right. It'll be good to have him home. Forget all that's happened. He's doing so fine at school. It's hard to believe he's in college.
1: Well, it's not hard for me, what with all the bills.
0: Oh, Tim.
1: I don't begrudge him his schooling, Hazel. It's just that I hope maybe he'd have stayed home a year or two to help me with the store.
0: Well, now, his schooling's more important.
1: Yeah, maybe so.
0: You know, Tim, I can't help but think. That boy the other night, he was just Jerry's age.
1: He was nowhere like Jerry. He was a thief, a hoodlum. He was going to rob us.
0: Yes, I know, but maybe there were many reasons why.
1: Hazel, didn't I tell you, forget it? Look, check the beer. I think we're running low. I have to put in an order tomorrow. And then go on home for the rest of the night. I'll close up.
0: No, I'm staying.
1: Oh, now you're being silly.
0: But silly or not, I'm staying.
1: It's been practically the whole day now, and it's getting late. Nothing's happened since the captain was here. Nothing is going to happen.
0: Tim, you remember what he said about every customer.
1: Look, if we start closing our doors in the face of every customer because some policeman thinks he might be out to kill me, we might as well close up for good.
0: Tim, this isn't a matter to shrug off. We...
2: Evening. Can I help you? If you can't find out what you want, just ask. I will. Those are real good apples, Hood River apples.
0: We do have wonderful apples. You know the Hood River apples?
2: Yes, ma'am.
0: Looks like we're going to have a storm. And it's been so nice all week.
1: Hazel, why don't you phone...
2: Do you have any pomegranates?
1: I think so, over in the corner by the vegetable racks. Hazel, I was asking, why don't you phone the depot to see what trains are doing tonight? Maybe Jerry will be in earlier than we think.
2: Would you mind waiting a minute or two before you get on that telephone? I'd like some help here.
1: Oh, I can help you, sir. Hazel, you go on and make the call.
2: Both of you run this store?
1: Yeah.
2: Then why don't both of you help me?
1: Well, yeah, of course.
2: I don't know what I want exactly. I just moved into a place near here, and I was thinking of stocking up a food supply.
0: Oh, we'll be glad to help you.
2: I'm surprised you people are still open for business so soon after what happened.
1: Well, business as usual, you know.
2: No, I don't.
1: I guess those things happen to a lot of people. Besides, the police are pretty efficient.
2: So are you, by what the papers say.
1: It was unfortunate.
2: For the kid?
1: Yeah. We're going to close very soon now, sir, if I can help you.
2: You can. How about you and your wife picking out a lot of canned goods for me? Anything you think a bachelor might need to set up housekeeping. This is all new to me.
1: I'll be glad to.
0: I'll just take a moment to make this call, and then I'll be with you, dear.
2: I thought you said you were in a hurry to close. Picking out all the things I want might take some time. Why don't you have your wife call later, huh?
1: Hazel, come on and help me with this gentleman.
0: All right.
2: Thanks. How much is your coffee?
1: In the ground coffee, sir?
2: I don't care.
1: $1.03 a pound.
2: Okay. Now, you pick out, like I say, what a person needs to keep eating a week.
1: Hazel, you... Better take care of the butter and milk, and I'll handle the canned goods.
2: You folks have got a nice little store here.
1: We like it.
2: Maybe that's why you don't like people sticking you up, I guess, huh?
1: How about beans, corned beef, some tuna?
2: Sure.
1: All right, two of each be enough?
2: Yeah. Excuse my curiosity, but what did this kid say that held you up the other night?
1: Why, I don't remember exactly.
2: If a person held me up, I'd sure remember everything that happened. I'd always remember. Did this kid show you his gun?
1: Thought you read about it in the papers.
2: I did. Sometimes I forget details. I never met a man who'd stand up to a man. I mean, a kid. With a gun who was about to hold him up. I do remember the papers saying the only shots fired were yours. Clean through the head. Real clean, too.
1: Will there be anything else, sir?
2: Yeah. How about some of those apples you folks were talking about a little while ago?
0: I'll get them, Tim.
1: Okay. You want all your groceries in boxes or shopping bags?
2: Boxes.
1: All right. Have a car to carry all this stuff?
2: Yeah. Down the street a ways.
1: I'll help you.
2: No. I can manage.
1: Well, now, let's see. That comes to, that's 22.
2: The paper said you only had $15 in your cash register when that kid held you up. You'll have a lot more after you finish with my bill, huh?
1: There, that'll be $23.44.
2: All righty.
1: Hazel, you can get ready to close up after this gentleman leaves.
0: Right after I call, dear. We're expecting our son home from college any day now. We thought he might be coming sooner than he said. You know, boys, always anxious.
2: Yeah. That kid the other night was anxious, too. But he got over it quick, didn't he?
3: Hello? Oh, Captain Runyon.
2: What?
3: Oh, wait a minute. Thank you very much, sir.
2: Yeah.
1: Captain Runyon, you there? I'm sorry for the interruption. I was just finishing up with a customer. Can I help you? Yeah? Yeah? Well, what time? No sooner? Oh, nothing. Okay, thanks, Captain.
0: What do you want, Tim?
1: He just called to say that a team of detectives are being assigned from midnight on. Around our house, too.
0: Tim.
1: Didn't I tell you about not worrying?
0: That man that just left, he worried me.
1: Yeah, he's a queer one, all right. But like I said, we just can't be jumping every time a customer comes in the door. Besides, tomorrow we'll all feel less jumpy.
0: Well, I'll call the depot now.
1: No, never mind. Now, Jerry won't be coming home with a storm coming up. Well, let's close up.
0: Tim?
1: Hmm?
0: There's a car pulled up on the other side of the street. They turned their lights off.
1: So what? Probably someone who lives around here.
0: Why would they stop outside the store?
1: Oh, now you're just...
0: They're just sitting in the car. They aren't going to get out.
1: Well, would you in all this rain?
0: They just keep looking over here.
1: Huh? What do you mean, they? It's only one person.
0: I don't like it, Tim. It doesn't look right.
1: Quit your worrying, will you?
0: Wish we wouldn't have been so independent when the captain offered us protection.
1: No one's going to bother us. I still haven't forgotten how to shoot.
0: Tim, I'll call the police. Tim, come out.
1: Now, don't be silly.
0: Tim, he's getting out of the car. He's crossing the street. He's coming here.
1: All right, Hazel, turn out the lights. Now, you throw the latch on the door. We're closed, that's all. I'll get the gun under the register.
0: Tim, he's coming to the door. Let me call the police, please.
1: No. I'll handle this.
4: Hey, open up. Come on, open up.
0: Tim, don't, please.
1: Shut up. Stay there.
0: Tim, no. No.
1: Okay, you can call the police now.
0: Is he dead? Is he?
1: I don't know.
0: Tim, turn him over.
1: Why?
0: Turn him over. I want to see his face. Jerry. Jerry.
1: Oh, he must have got that car he was telling us about. I didn't know. I didn't expect him tonight. I didn't know.

Suspense, in which Mr. Joseph Kern starred in tonight's presentation of Hold Up. Next week, we bring you a story of flight to freedom and how it ended. It is called Security Agent. That's next week on Suspense.

0: Suspense is transcribed and directed in Hollywood by Anthony Ellis. Tonight's script was written for Suspense by Jules Maitland. The music was composed and conducted by Wilbur Hatch. Featured in the cast were Alice Backus, Leonard Weinrib, Shepard Menken, Larry Thor, Byron Kane, Frank Gerstle, and Sam Edwards.
1: The foot soldier in the fight for justice anywhere is the man on the beat. But in a big city, a policeman has many other responsibilities in addition to the big one of maintaining law and order. For no matter what the situation, the man in blue is likely to be the first one called when help is needed. Is a neighbor too noisy? A customer abusive? A woman ill? Or a little boy lost? No matter what the reason, someone is sure to call the police. And in each call the men of the precinct answer, there is sure to be an intensely human story. For drama as rich in emotion as it is in excitement and action, listen for 21st Precinct every Thursday night. Don't miss it tomorrow over most of these same stations. 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
16: If I could just shut out that singing, I'd be all right. But it goes on pounding inside my head, and I keep hearing Violet screech those desperate, urgent scales. The first time I heard her, I was sitting on the balcony outside the apartment. And everything was unnaturally still, the way it is late at night. Maybe that's why her singing sounded louder than it actually was. There was something abnormal about it, as though a control inside her had snapped and she couldn't stop that horrible noise that was coming from her throat. It went on over and over again, rising and falling and scraping the hot night into shreds.
17: She's pretty terrible, isn't she?
16: What?
17: I'm over here on the next balcony.
16: Oh, sorry, I didn't see you. What'd you say?
17: She's pretty terrible, isn't she? And she thinks that's a trained voice.
16: Awful. Does she do it often or only when the moon is full?
17: Oh, she goes on like that almost every evening. You must be new around here.
16: I just got into New York this afternoon.
17: Are you visiting Mr. Morley?
16: Well, in a way. He went out of town and I'm staying in his apartment.
17: I didn't mean to sound prying, but he told me he was going on a vacation and I wondered if he'd left.
16: Her family must be all deaf mutes.
17: No, she lives alone.
16: Well, that's not hard to understand. Hasn't the manager done anything about it?
17: She has too much money. They'd never ask her to move. But someone should do something.
16: Well, they could always try strangling her.
17: What did you say?
16: They could always try strangling her. Oh.
18: Wait.
17: Oh, she heard you.
16: Do you think so?
17: I hope so. Well, I must be going in. Good night.
16: Good night.

0: It was in the lobby the next afternoon that I met her. When she came up to me, I knew instinctively that she was the songbird of the night before. She was past middle age and was ignoring it. Her hair was dyed and piled up in coquettish curls, and she used some kind of heavy, sweet perfume that was overpowering. She came tripping up with the usual old white poodle dog yapping at her heels.
1: Pardon me. Would you hold this package for a moment? I have so many things, I'll never find my key.
0: Well, I...
1: Oh, thank you so much. Ooh, how petty. Is that nice, making such a fuss at this charming gentleman? What will he think? Oh, I don't know what I'm going to do if this dreadful weather keeps up.
0: Yes, it has been.
1: I've always been on the delicate side, and I've never been able to stand the heat. When my husband was alive, he's dead now, he always whisked me away to the ocean the first warm day, even when I was in the theater. My manager would be furious.
0: Well, I can understand.
1: Oh, dear, I can't imagine where my key is. Would you hold Peppy for me?
0: Well, I'm not...
1: Oh, thank you. No, you're not a Peppy. No, no, he won't hurt you. My husband used to say to me, Violet, my real name is Imogene, but he called me Violet. It's always been my favorite color. Violet, he used to say, you must go to the sea, or you'll be withering those lovely petals of yours. And before I knew it, we were in Atlantic City.
0: Yes,
1: it is. Oh, there's that horrid little key. On my key ring, of all places.
0: Well, those things sometimes happen.
1: Thank you so much. I don't know what I would have done without you.
0: Nothing.
1: My husband used to always say, Violet, you're a woman who needs a man around. Of course, he was a pillar of strength himself. And to think of his dying of a gallbladder that way. Well, thank you again. What did you say your name is?
0: Carlson.
1: How nice. Carlson. Such a sturdy, dependable name. So suitable for a man.
0: You
1: must come up and have tea with me sometime. I have a special Chinese brand. It smells like dead flowers.
2: Going up?
1: Oh, going up. But au revoir till we meet again.
0: That next meeting would be never as far as I was concerned at that point. But it actually happened that night. She was at the scales again about 9 o'clock, and there was a desperate urgency in her singing. It was a last frantic attempt to stop the clock and the double chins and the fading life. Those pathetic scales had a shrill terror that made me embarrassed listening to them. Well, as though I were eavesdropping on some shameful secret. It was when I went to leave the balcony that I saw the sheet music lying behind the urn. My impulse was a humanitarian one, and I threw it in the wastebasket. But for some unknown reason, I suddenly felt a kind of pity for that woman singing up alone there. The next thing I knew, I was on my way upstairs with the music.
3: Yes? What do you want?
0: Violet in?
3: Violet? I'm sorry, old boy. She must have given you the wrong number.
0: Oh, I thought it was on this floor.
3: Oh, hold on a minute. If you mean Mrs. Pondecker, it's in the next apartment.
0: Oh, sorry to have bothered you.
3: Going in for tea? Or do you have your own bank account?
0: Thank you very much.
3: Oh, not at all. I'm always glad to help a music lover.
0: As I stood there in the hall, I began to think about that leer he had given me. I was about to turn back when the door opened.
1: Oh, Mr. Carson, you've come for that tea after all. How nice. Oh, be quiet, Kitty. Do come in.
0: Oh, but I
1: not
0: only...
1: Not another word. Come along.
0: Violet had outdone herself in a trailing negligee of purple chiffon, and the usual clutching hand went with the outfit. There was something obscene about that hand. Fingers heavy with diamonds, the red nails too polished, obscene and pathetic. The room was heavy and operatic, just like her. There were glass cases and curio cabinets filled with every imaginable kind of glittering thing. Rings, bracelets, brooches. Most of it in terrible taste, but all of it unquestionably expensive.
1: Oh, admiring my collection? Most everyone does. Your friend Mr. Morley just never... Petty, be quiet! Oh, I do believe he's jealous of you. You know, he has a sixth sense about admirers. I remember when I was in the theater, he used to carry on dreadfully when my dressing room was filled with fans. He bit my husband in the leg. Oh, now sit down in this chair. I'm afraid all the others are too small for a big man like you.
0: Well, I really came to return this music. It must have blown down on my balcony.
1: Oh, Roses of Picardy. It's always been one of my favorites. My husband simply adored it. I remember I sang it to him on Saturday night, and that Sunday afternoon he was dead.
0: Well, I can't. Well, that must have been a shock.
1: I sometimes wonder that I've found the courage and strength to go on. Of course, my music has been a great consolation. Oh, now, you sit right down. I won't be a moment. Petty will look after you, won't you, Petty? Roses are shining. Oh, would you be a dear and answer that? It's probably the elevator boy.
2: I've come to take the door. Oh, a new one.
0: Yes, what is it?
2: Oh, I came for Mrs. Pondecker's dog to take him for a walk.
0: Here he is, and he's all yours.
2: Thanks. Come on, Rin-Tin-Tin.
0: I didn't care for the way the elevator boy smirked. And as I sat there in her apartment with that heavy perfume suffocating me, I cared less for the trapped feeling I was beginning to have. It wasn't until 2 days later in the garage that the trap closed.
4: Good morning, Mr. Carson. Can I do anything for you?
0: No, thanks, Joe. Just want to get my sunglasses out of the compartment.
4: Well, the car's right over here, sir. I cleaned it up for you. It was a mess, let me tell you. You must have run into something.
0: What?
4: The whole front was stuck with brown stuff and white fur, like you hit a dog or a cat, maybe.
0: Funny, I don't remember hitting anything.
4: Well, don't worry. I cleaned it all off.
0: Hey, Joe, just a minute.
4: Is something wrong?
0: Well, tell that help of yours my car is in an ash can. They've dumped all these old newspapers in the back.
4: Oh, gee, I'm sorry, Mr. Carson. Hey, just give them to me. I'll throw them out. Boy, they sure are a mess. Looks like something out of the butcher shop, don't it? Well, it won't happen again. You can bet your bottom dollar on that, sir.
0: When I came upstairs, I was still trying to figure out the angle of those stained old newspapers, but I didn't have long to wait. I found out the minute I stepped in the lobby.
1: Oh, Mr. Carlson, thank heaven you're here. I've been out of my mind. It's Petty. He's disappeared. We can't find him anywhere. I just know he's been run over. I just know it.
0: Run over? But when did this happen?
1: Last night, when this wretched boy took him out.
2: Now, look, Mrs. Pondecker, it's like I told you. I only stopped in for a cup of coffee, and the next thing I know, the dog's gone.
1: Of course he's gone. Some uncouth person in that saloon undoubtedly made off with him. Well, there's only one thing to do, and that is to offer a large reward. Don't you agree, Mr. Carlson?
0: Oh, yes. Yes, that's a good idea. But I knew, as sure as I was standing there, that nothing would bring Petty back. Just as I knew that he had been in my car sometime last night, lying on those old newspapers. That's why I wasn't too surprised at first when the heavy blonde man with a soft voice came to see me.
5: Mr. Frederick Carlson?
0: Yes, that's right.
5: I'm from headquarters. I'd like to ask you a couple of questions about this Pondecker business.
0: Have they found the dog?
5: So you knew about that, huh?
0: Well, she mentioned it to me.
5: You two were pretty friendly, weren't you?
0: Well, I spoke to her a couple of... Say, what is this? A dog runs off and you come in my place full of innuendos?
5: No need to get excited, Mr. Carlson. I'm just checking up on the people who last saw her alive.
0: I still say... What are you talking about? She's dead?
5: Very much so. She was strangled sometime last night.
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0: The heavy blonde man with a soft voice asked a few more questions after that, and then he left. The motive was robbery. Very valuable jewelry and a great deal of money, everything gone. It seemed Violet was in the habit of drawing out large sums and keeping them around in old beaded purses and tarnished gilt boxes. It all fitted in with Violet, who was so helpless without her pillar of strength and who sang those desperate jangling scales. Obviously, she had no idea of financial matters. Somebody else had plenty of other ideas, and I was one of them. I knew it that night when I went around to the corner automat. Yes, I was definitely one of them. There was no doubt about it.
5: Do you mind if I join you, Mr. Carlson?
0: It was soft voice, smiling down at me over a cup of coffee and a piece of pie. Murder a la mode.
5: I always come here for their apple pie. You ever tried it?
0: I haven't gotten around to it.
5: You should. It's excellent. Can I have the sugar? Thank you. How did you happen to come here for your vacation?
0: Oh, I don't know. I was short on cash, and when Morley wrote and suggested I stay in his place, it seemed like a good idea at the time.
5: You don't have that letter, do you?
0: Say, what is this?
5: No need to get excited, Mr. Carlson. I was just asking. You really should try this pie. The apples are just right, firm and tart. What do you think happened to the dog?
0: How should I know?
5: It's a very interesting angle. I understand he was a regular burglar alarm, always barked if anyone ever came to the door. And then he disappears the night before her death. Very convenient, don't you agree?
0: It would look that way.
5: Could I have some more of that sugar? Thank you. I never seem to get enough. Did you drive up to New York?
0: That's right, and I haven't run over any dogs or anything else, so you can skip that.
5: There's no need to get excited, Mr. Carlson. I never suggested that you did. I was just asking a simple question.
0: And if you haven't any more simple questions on your mind, I'll be going on.
5: Of course. Don't let me detain you. I think I'll have another piece of this pie. You really should try it sometime, Mr. Carlson.
0: As I walked away, I could feel him watching me, hunched over the table, his small eyes wary and suspicious. There's no doubt about it. I was the idea. I rode around on the top of a bus for almost an hour, and I kept thinking about the dog and the white fur and those stained newspapers. I knew I had to go to the garage and have another look at my car. The garage seemed deserted, and only one arc light cut the blackness that stretched silently ahead. It was when I passed the office booth that I first heard the voices. There were two men, and they were standing by my car. It was soft voice, full of apple pie and suspicion and wide awake on those two cups of coffee, and he was asking Joe about my car.
8: He hit something, but I couldn't say it was a dog. It might have been a cat.
9: But you're certain about the white fur.
8: Hmm?
9: Was there anything else you noticed?
8: No, I don't think... Well, there was them newspapers. At first I thought, seeing as how they were all stained, that maybe he had put in them whatever he hit, you know? Hey, excuse me a minute. Somebody must be out there.
5: Well. Well, Mr. Carlson, glad you came in. Perhaps you can clear up a few things for us.
0: Look, I don't know anything about the newspapers or the stain, but I can tell you this much. I never ran over her dog, and I can prove it.
5: Well, then, That's all we're interested in.
0: I haven't taken the car out since I came to New York. Joe here can tell you that.
8: Huh? Well, you did take it out once, Mr. Carson, the night before last.
0: Are you crazy?
8: Oh, I'm sorry, Mr. Carson, but I remember you called up and asked me to bring it around. Here, you can look in my record book. Here. You must have forgotten about it, see? Because, here it is. Carson, 9 o'clock.
5: 9 o'clock. That must have been just about the time the elevator boy took the dog for his walk.
0: From that time on, Soft Voice was after me. I was his man, and he didn't miss a trick.
5: Now, you say you talked to Carlson last Saturday.
10: Yes, I was sitting out on the balcony.
5: Did he mention Mrs. Pondecker in the conversation?
10: We heard her singing. She had an awful voice. And he asked about her, whether she had a family or lived alone. I don't remember anything else, but it was the oddest thing. I mean, his suggesting strangling her, and now this. Makes you think, doesn't it?
5: And Mr. Carlson came to your door the other night?
3: Yes. Yes, he was asking for some woman by the name of Violet. At first, I never connected it with Mrs. Pondecker. She seemed a bit old for him. But you never can tell. Probably mutual interest in music. Hmm?
2: Yeah, that's right. I came to get the dog, and this Carlson guy opens the door. But I don't think nothing of it. Working on the elevator, you see a lot of that. Oh, some of the stuff I could tell you.
0: It was about this time that I began hearing those scales again. They were so shrill and desperate, I thought everyone else must hear them, too. I even heard her on the elevator. What are you staring at?
2: Nothing, Mr. Carlson. This is your floor. Do you think the police will catch the guy who done it?
0: I don't know.
2: No, I figure it must have been somebody who knew her and been in her place. Oh, those old dames always go for the young guys. I say, find her boyfriend and you got the killer. Am I right?
0: Why ask me? How should I know?
2: Well, you don't have to get sore, Mr. Carlson. I was just asking.
0: Well, what are you waiting for?
2: Me? Nothing.
0: Shut up. Stop it. Do you hear me? The concert's over.
5: Good evening, Mr. Carlson.
0: What?
5: I hope I didn't startle you. The elevator boy let me in.
0: What's on your mind?
5: I just wanted to go over a few points with you. Do you know anything about a resort called Orchard Beach? It's not far from here.
0: Yes, I stayed there for a couple of weeks last summer. Why?
5: It's strange you never ran into Mrs. Pondecker. She played in the summer theater there.
0: I told you I never saw her before I came here. If you're trying to pin this on me, you're wasting your time. Now look, how could I plan this thing? I never even knew I was coming here till Morley wrote and asked me. He'll tell you that.
5: Unfortunately, we can't seem to contact Mr. Morley. You don't have his present address, do you?
0: Well, all he said was something about a camping trip, but he's bound to turn up in a couple of days, and he'll set you straight on all this.
5: That is, if he turns up alive.
0: What do you mean by that?
5: I was just considering a possibility. After all, if anything happened to Mr. Morley, he couldn't back up your story, and he couldn't deny it either, could he? Well, I'll be getting along. Good night, Mr. Carlson.
0: That night, the scales were louder than ever. They went on, over and over, echoing in the room, shrill and urgent. And I couldn't shut them up. Shut up! Do you hear me? Shut up!
11: What the devil's going on in here?
0: Oh, Morley. Morley, good Lord, I thought you'd never turn up.
11: Well, I always say it's nice to be wanted, but if I'm not too inquisitive, may I ask what you're doing in my place?
0: Well, I'm waiting for you to... so you can tell them about the letter.
11: Letter?
0: The one you wrote when you asked me to come here.
11: Look, I don't care if you stayed here, but I didn't write you.
0: But you must have, Morley. I read the letter. I tell you I saw it. I held it in my hands. It was real.
11: All right, Carlson. Don't be so tragic about it. After all, it's not a matter of life and death.
0: It most certainly is. Look, Morley. You don't know what's been going on around here. Ever since I first came to New York... crazy. There doesn't seem to be any way out.
11: Mm. Well, Carlson, there's no point in sitting out here on the balcony all night.
0: No.
11: Oh, I'll admit you're in a bad jam, but it's not hopeless. They haven't arrested you.
0: It's only a matter of time.
11: They haven't any proof. And I can tell the police I wrote that letter. Well, I suppose I can.
0: Well, you'll have to be more convincing than that. No thanks. My neck's in the noose, and I might as well face it.
11: Now, let's not be noble, Carlson. It's only a technicality. I think I can make them believe me.
0: It's too late now. They're here.
11: Who's here?
0: The police. The car just pulled up.
11: You sure?
0: Soft voice, yeah. And I don't like the way he's bouncing with so much energy.
11: Why should he come now?
0: Someone must have tipped him off that you're back. He was as anxious to see you as I was. Morley, is there a backstairs here?
11: Well, yes, why?
0: Well, I'm going to try to get out. It's my only chance. Will you help me?
11: Certainly, Carlson. I'll show you where to go. I can at least do that.
0: I had to try. I couldn't just lie down and take that rap, and there was no way under heaven I could escape it legally. I followed Morley off the balcony, and when we got to his living room, it was almost more than I could stand, because the singing started again. Not the scales this time. Roses of Picardy. Roses of Picardy. She was going to follow me all my life. I almost dropped in my tracks. Something, I guess you'd call it a hunch. Something about the stiffness of Morley's back made me hang on. Then Morley swung around.
11: Who is...
0: It was more than a hunch. Morley was sweating. I decided to play it for all it was worth.
11: Who's that?
0: Who's what?
11: Don't you hear something?
0: What are you talking about?
11: Nothing. Well, come on, you better hurry.
0: Well, I don't know.
11: Hurry up, Carlson.
0: I don't know. Now that I think of it, I don't know.
11: But you said yourself...
0: But all my life, I'd be ducking the law for something I didn't do.
11: You said yourself it's your only chance.
0: Yes, but that'd be worse than being convicted. Anyway, how could they convict me? The evidence is all circumstantial.
11: There's an awful lot of evidence, Carlson. The dog being killed by your car, the threat you made against her, and your being at Orchard Beach at the same time she was there.
0: Yeah, that's a clincher, all right. But how did you know? How did you know I was at Orchard Beach? I never told you. You haven't talked to Soft Voice yet. Come on, Morley, tell me how you did it. Tell me how you killed Mrs. Pondecker.
11: Well, you're out of your mind.
0: How did you pull the car business? Did you disguise your voice and take the keys while I was out of the apartment? That'd be simple enough to do.
11: Crazy.
0: And that sheet music on the balcony, did you plant it? Well, you had me right where you wanted me. A beautiful frame-up. It's a shame to ruin it.
11: I don't have to ruin it. I can...
0: Oh, no. You can't kill me, Morley. I'm your fall guy. Remember?
11: I can kill you in self-defense. I can kill a murderer who's living in my apartment, who's threatened me. Unfortunately, the police didn't get here in time. And in simple self-defense, I had to... Oh.
0: If they did get here in time, Morley.
5: Yes, Carlson. You're very lucky.
0: How much did you hear?
5: Enough. He was a slick boy. He had you measured for the noose, all right. How'd you get him to open up?
0: Well, in a way, I didn't. It was the Roses of Picardy.
5: Roses of...
0: Well, I thought it was Mrs. Pondecker, and when she started Roses of Picardy, Morley thought so, too. Scared him green. Scared him more than me. You know, I thought everyone felt the same way about Violet singing, but not the little girl next door. The only thing she had against Violet's voice was professional jealousy. She thought her voice was better, but Violet could drown her out. Listen. Well, somebody else will have to strangle her.

0: Aroma Wines have brought you Zachary Scott as star of Murder Off Key. Tonight's study in Suspense.
1: This is Truman Bradley for Aroma Wines, the sponsor of Suspense. 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
0: Zachary Scott appeared through the courtesy of Warner Brothers Studios and is currently appearing in Mildred Pierce. Next Thursday, Roma Wines bring you Mr. Lloyd Nolan in Suspense, radio's outstanding theater of thrills.
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1: This is the Man in Black, here to introduce this weekly half hour of Suspense. Tonight from Hollywood, we bring you a star, Mr. Orson Welles. This will be the first of two consecutive performances by Mr. Welles, in which he will appear as the protagonist of Kurt Siodmak's novel, Donovan's Brain. The producer of Suspense and its sponsors, the Roma Wine Company of Fresno, California, feel that this story is so unusual that it merits more.

0: of Donovan's Brain in two parts. Part one you will hear tonight, and part two next Monday night at this same time.
1: Before we take you to the scene of our drama, let's take a little journey of a different kind. We'll let a bottle of Roma wine serve as Aladdin's lamp. I touch the label, and presto, we're all transported to that capital of gaiety, Havana, Cuba. 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
0: And now with part one of Donovan's Brain, and with the performance of Orson Welles as Dr. Patrick Corey, we again hope to keep you in suspense.
2: As I sit now outside my laboratory door writing under the heading Experiment 87, this final entry in my casebook, I know that these are the last words I shall ever write upon this earth. I neither ask nor expect forgiveness now or hereafter. But for those who seek some explanation, I refer them simply to this casebook. Let them read it carefully from its first entry on that ill-starred day of July the 13th. July 13th. Today I bought a small Capuchin monkey from an organ grinder. The animal trembled with fear when I took it into my laboratory, and when I tried to pet it, it bit me. But I had to make it trust me completely. Fear causes an excess secretion of adrenaline, resulting in an abnormal condition of the bloodstream which would throw off my observation, so I fed it, and finally the creature voluntarily crept up into my arms, uttering little whimpers of content. When it laid its head against my shoulder, I stabbed it with a surgical lancet. It died instantly. Well, David, what do you think of it?
3: Well, it's pretty amazing, all right.
2: See what I've done, don't you?
3: I think so.
2: You think so? Good Lord, don't you know?
3: Well, after all that, I'm only a second-year medical student.
2: I know, but what of it? I was a second-year student. Who is it?
4: It's me, Janice.
2: Come in, darling.
4: Patrick, Dr. Schrott is here to see you.
2: Oh, come on in, Doctor.
4: You know our son, David, of course.
5: Yes, of course. How are you, my boy?
3: Fine, thanks, Doctor.
5: Well, Patrick, hard at it as usual, I see.
4: Patrick, you didn't eat the lunch I sent in to you.
5: Well, what is it this time, Patrick?
2: A brain.
3: What?
2: A monkey's brain.
4: Oh.
5: What about the brain, Patrick?
2: I've been trying to see how long I can keep the tissue alive.
5: Oh, is that it, in that jar?
2: There's considerably more to it than just a jar, though. Want to see how it works?
4: Is it still alive?
2: In a way, yes. It's a fairly simple device, actually, Doctor. Variation on Carell's mechanical heart. The brain lies in a bath of blood serum. These rubber arteries are fixed to the vertebral and internal carotid arteries of the brain. The blood substance is forced through the cycle of Willis to feed the tissue. Over here, I've installed a small rotary pump that forces the blood circulation, you see?
4: But how do you know it's alive?
2: It's very easy to determine. The brain, when functioning, gives off infinitesimal electrical impulses. They can be measured. As a matter of fact, I've hooked the encephalograph up to a small amplifying system. The brain impulses can actually be heard. Here, I'll turn it on. See? Quite effective, isn't it?
5: Yes, it's effective. And it's wrong, Patrick. terribly wrong.
4: I've tried to tell him, Dr. Schrott.
2: In heaven's name, what's wrong with it?
5: Oh, Patrick, you and your mechanistic philosophy.

0: Trying to reduce life to a mere matter of chemicals and test tubes. The origin of life is from a higher domain than that, Patrick. And you're profaning.
1: Nonsense. You can't stop the progress of science. Every discovery of whatever kind is a step forward. If I can prove that the brain can perform certain functions outside the body, who knows where we may be able to go from there?
0: Oh, Patrick, how do you know that thing in there doesn't feel pain? How do you know it isn't writhing in agony?
1: Brain tissue itself is insensitive, you know that. Just a feeling look. I'll switch on the encephalograph. See? There. Notice the faintness of the amplified alpha rays. Notice the comparatively slow rate of pulsation now. Notice what happens. My tap on the glass jar. See?
0: It feels. It thinks.
1: I wouldn't go so far as to say that, but it certainly shows marked reaction to an external stimulus.
0: I wouldn't have believed it possible.
1: The trouble with you, Schrott, is that you don't really believe in science.
0: Have it your own way, Patrick. That's when you can manufacture love and sympathy and kindness in a test tube. I'll be back.
1: You leaving, old boy?
0: Yes. Patrick.
1: Hmm?
0: Do me a favor, Patrick. Shut off the pump and let that poor thing in there die.
1: Let it die? If it were within my power to grant that, little brain would live forever. July 18th. I'm utterly exhausted from lack of sleep, but the events of the past 5 days have been of such tremendous importance that I must set them down while every last detail is still fresh in my mind. I've had no time to make an entry in this record since that day last week. It seems a month ago now, and I had my first partial success with the brain of the Capuchin monkey. At that time, however, it seemed that I was doomed to disappointment. In spite of all my efforts, the brain of the monkey ceased to live at 12:14 that night. Tired and disheartened, I lay down to sleep on the cot in my laboratory, but at that very moment, fate was contriving an occurrence which now seems destined to have the most profound effect not only upon my own existence, but perhaps upon that of all mankind. Huh? Hello? Hi, what is it?
2: Dad!
1: Oh, David. Come in. What's the matter?
3: It's Dr. Schrott. There's been an accident or something. Oh. He's pretty upset.
1: All right, I'll come.
0: Oh, Patrick. Oh, Patrick, thank heavens, my boy.
1: What's the matter, boy?
0: There's been a plane crash on the mountain. Only one of them was left alive, and I've brought him this far, but he needs an immediate operation.
1: Sorry, that's your job, your county physician.
0: Patrick, it's multiple fractures of both legs. The arteries are severed. The legs will have to be amputated.
1: Huh? You're not in any shape to do the job.
0: Well,
1: that's not my fault. Take him to the Phoenix Hospital. I'm not going to take responsibility. Okay,
0: it's too far. We'd never get there in time. Patrick, please. It'd make mean a man's life
1: And your job as county physician.
0: No, I'm not thinking of that, but it's an important man. William H. Donovan.
1: The Wall Street Donovan?
0: Yes. You've got to help me, Patrick.
1: Donovan. What are his chances?
0: About even, if we hurry.
1: Well, bring him in.
0: Oh, thank you, Patrick. Thank you.
1: You'd better get some things on, David. You may have to help. Yes, sir. And we use the laboratory table. Before you go, put the instruments in the sterilizer. And don't forget the Geely saw.
3: Right. Oh, but...
1: But what?
3: I thought the Geely saw was only used for...
1: For brain surgery. Not always. Hurry. They'll bring him in now from the car.
3: Okay, Dad.
1: In here.
4: Careful now.
1: That's right. Easy, Dad. Around the table, please.
4: Yes, Doctor. Easy. Is it?
1: You better get yourself a gown and gloves, Doctor, right over there. You won't have time to scrub.
0: Yes, thanks, Doctor.
1: Too bad, isn't he? Pulse rapid. Heart very faint.
0: I wasn't sure.
1: David,
3: yes,
1: half cc of adrenaline, David, 1 to 1,000 intravenous.
3: Right.
1: You men can go now.
4: Is there anything else
1: we
4: can do?
1: No, thank you.
0: Patrick, don't you think...
1: I'd rather we were alone, if you don't mind, gentlemen.
0: Yes.
4: Good night, then, Dr. Schrath. Doctor.
0: Good night.
1: Good night. Now, David, if you remove the blanket from his legs, that's it.
0: All right. You see, fortunately, a forest ranger got to him right after the crash and had sense enough to put a tourniquet on each leg. Even so, Sure. We'll get it. Sure.
3: What's he saying?
0: Something like, sure. He said it over and over.
1: I hadn't realized he was deformed.
0: It doesn't show as much in his pictures. Patrick, don't you think we ought to begin?
1: Oh, there's no use amputating those legs.
0: No use?
1: He'd be dead anyway by morning. Why won't he?
0: Suppose you're right, Patrick.
1: You know I'm right.
0: But still, we ought to try. We can't refuse to operate just
1: we
0: because...
1: We are going to operate. Syringe, please, David, the large one.
3: Here you are, Dad.
1: Spinal anesthetic. Will you give it, Dr. Schraub?
0: Right.
1: Scalpel, please, David. Scalpel and the Geely saw.
0: Geely saw? Patrick.
1: Well...
0: No, Patrick, I won't let you.
1: After your performance tonight?
0: Well, I... But, Patrick, he's still alive.
1: Precisely. My mistake with the monkey was that he was dead. I don't intend to make that mistake again. Come on, David,
0: Patrick,
1: the scalpel.
0: Patrick, are you out of your mind? You're taking a man's life.
1: I'm giving him life. Donovan would die anyway. But for a while, at least, Donovan's brain will live.
0: Better hurry. They'll be coming for the body pretty soon.
1: You can go now, David.
3: I think I will, then.
1: You understand, of course.
3: Yes, I understand.
1: Not a word to your mother or to anyone.
3: I understand.
0: Did you put something in the skull cavity
1: so
0: the eyes won't fall?
1: I filled it with cotton, bandaged the whole cranium. It'll look like any head injury.
0: I hope nobody gets any ideas about an autopsy.
1: You're the coroner. You can stop that. Look, Schwartz. This is a chance that comes once in a lifetime. William Donovan had one of the greatest minds, has one of the greatest brains in the world today.
0: And now you have it. It's
1: turn
0: madness,
1: on the
0: Patrick.
1: Encephalograph. Simple
0: alpha waves, of course, no different from the monkeys. You can't take a human brain out of its body and expect it to function.
1: I suppose not, but... Schwartz! Did it ever occur to you that the brain might simply be asleep?
0: Asleep?
1: Certainly. An operation like that is a severe shock. Tap on the glass.
0: Good Lord, Patrick.
1: Delta waves. It was asleep. You woke it up.
0: It's actually conscious.
1: You see, the three of us conducting this experiment now. You, and me, and William Horace Donovan. July 25th, I've moved my bed into the laboratory, but I've scarcely slept in 6 days. Be no longer any doubt that the brain responds like a sensitive seismograph to vibrations near it, including the sound of my voice. Yet I found no method of communication with it. I've devised a simplified Morse code consisting of taps on the glass container together with voice vibrations. Perhaps I can teach the brain. July 30th, Schrott has come to stay with me, half out of a feeling that he shares with me a common guilt, half out of scientific curiosity. I've scarcely seen him, and both David and Janice have been avoiding me, not that I really care. I've been tapping out my code on the side of the brain's container endlessly, day and night, over and over, 1,000 times, so that a baby could learn it, if the brain can learn. I sleep only when the brain itself falls into exhausted slumber. When it wakes again, I resume.

0: Polly! Come on, I want to show you something.
1: Yes, old boy, I want to show you something.
2: Patrick, you look like a ghost. Where are we going?
1: Back to the laboratory. I can't believe it myself. I may have been dreaming delirious.
2: What's happened?
1: Come on. You hear that? Delta waves.
2: Seems disturbed.
1: You've got to check my observations for me. If my reasoning is wrong, tell me. I can't be sure of anything anymore.
2: Yes.
1: Now listen carefully. You know that I've been trying to communicate with the brain in code. Now, if I were able to cause a distinctive pattern of the brain's delta waves by a specific command in code, if the brain responded with the same pattern of sound each time I issued the command, it would prove that I had succeeded in communicating with the brain, wouldn't it?
2: Yes, Frederick, I think it would.
1: Now, listen.
0: Donovan! Donovan! If you understand, think three times of the word talk. Three times.

July 31st. Charlotte's romanticizing, of course. The Delta pattern is so infinitely complex that it'd be utterly impossible ever to break it down into specific words, yet that it understands me, that it's trying to communicate with me, is certain. Charlotte suggests mental telepathy, that I try to make my mind a blank, as the mediums call it, while at the same time increasing the energy content of the plasma that feeds the brain in the hope of stepping up the brain's electrical potential as one would step up the power of a radio station. Naturally, telepathy is nonsense, but the feeding theory intrigues me. I shall try it. August 12th. Notice today for the first time two distinct nodules of new brain cells on the frontal lobe axis. Electrical potential has increased to 510 microvolts. I've become smoking cigars. Although I've always hated cigars before. Nerves, I expect. August 22nd, nodules still growing, electrical potential 1450, but no observable results. Lately felt a compelling urge to know more of Donovan's life and have collected every available scrap of information about him. A strange man he was. Strange, ruthless, actually evil in many ways, but nonetheless an extraordinarily brilliant mind.

0: Sure.
1: Patrick, wake up!
2: Huh?
1: Patrick!
2: What is it? What happened here?
1: I thought I ought to wake you up, Patrick. You were moaning asleep. In your sleep, talking.
2: Talking? What did I say?
1: I'm not sure, but your voice was so strange that...
3: Janice, what's the matter?
2: It's nothing. I was just dreaming, that's all. Janice woke me up.
4: Patrick, let me see your hand.
2: My hand?
4: No, the other one.
2: What about it?
4: You're not left-handed, are you?
2: No.
4: Then why have you got ink on the fingers of your left hand?
2: Well, I don't know.
4: Were you writing anything tonight?
2: No.
1: You must have been, Patrick. Here it is, right here on your desk.
2: Nonsense. Wait, let me see it.
4: Oh, you've been writing his name, William H.
2: William
4: Donovan.
2: H. Donovan. Shrot, that's not my handwriting. It's...
4: What?
2: Don't you see what it means? The brain has communicated with me.
4: Patrick, you don't...
2: Look here. Look at this magazine article. Here's a reproduction of his signature. And he was left-handed, too. It says so here.
4: Why, it is. It is exactly the same.
2: What a fool I've been. Look at this picture, smoking a cigar with his left hand. I wondered why I'd suddenly started smoking cigars. The same brand, too. Janice, try to remember what you heard me saying just before you woke me up. Come on, Janice. Think.
1: Patrick, I can't believe...
2: Think, Janice.
1: All I heard was something like... Sure.
2: Of course. Don't you remember, Schrott? He said it that night. It was the only thing we ever heard him say. It was an expression of his. It tells about that in one of the articles, too. Yes, there it is.
1: It wasn't your voice, Patrick.
2: It wasn't my voice. You see, the brain has grown. And it's strong enough to influence not only the higher functions of the frontal lobe, but the speech centers, the motor centers of another brain.
4: Patrick, if this is true, then your experiment has been successful. It's ended.
2: Ended? Oh, it's only begun.
1: Patrick!
2: Don't you see what this means?
1: Patrick, listen to me.
2: Oh, what, Janice? What?
1: You've got to stop.
2: Stop?
1: I can't stand it any longer. Can't you see where it's led you? When you cut yourself off from your family, when you neglected your health, began having fits of temper, and were like someone I hardly recognize as the man I married. All that I tried to understand. But don't you see what you've done? You are a murderer, Patrick, a murderer.
2: Oh, Janice, darling.
1: David told me the whole thing. That poor boy's half insane himself from worry.
2: Insane? What do you mean by that?
1: What I say. You killed Donovan.
2: Janice,
1: maybe
2: Donovan.
1: He wouldn't have lived anyway. But you killed him. And now this thing has gained such power over your mind that it can make you do things you don't even know about. For all you know, it could make you do anything. Anything. You've got to choose, Patrick.
2: Oh, Janice, please. I suppose you're right, but I'm utterly exhausted. I can't even think anymore.
1: You've got to think.
2: Give me until tomorrow. Let me sleep, and then tomorrow I'll do something, I promise you.
1: All right, Patrick.
2: Tomorrow.
1: But if you don't do something, if you don't destroy that thing, I...

0: This way, please, Dr. Corey.
1: Come on, darling.
2: But, Patrick, why are we going in here? A psychiatric clinic?
1: I told you I'd do something, Janice. I've got an idea.
2: You mean you're having yourself psychoanalyzed?
1: Well...
2: Something like that?
1: Something like that. I'll tell you about it later. First, I want you to talk to this man alone.
0: Dr. Zanger, this is Dr. Corey.
3: Oh, how do you do, Dr. Corey?
1: How do you
3: I've heard something
1: do, Dr. Zanger?
3: Of your work.
1: Oh, yes.
3: And this is Mrs. Corey.
1: Of course, excuse me.
3: I'm happy to meet you, Mrs. Corey.
2: Thank you, Doctor.
3: Won't you come into my office?
1: I will certainly. Janice, would you mind, darling, waiting in the reception room? I'll be out in just a moment. Thank you.
2: Why, certainly, dear.
3: In here, please, Doctor.
1: Very well.
3: Doctor, she seems quite normal. I'd expected from what you told me on the telephone.
1: I can assure you, I hate to tell you this, but, Doctor, she's quite insane.
3: I see.
1: Yes, paranoia. She's always been, you know, jealous of my work, and... Well, last little while she's got a delusion that she thinks I've made some kind of a monster in my laboratory that controls my mind and controls my actions. So I'm putting her completely in your hands.
3: Oh, well. It's, of course, a little unusual, but since you are yourself a medical man...
1: That's right.
3: You definitely wish to commit her, then, huh?
1: Yes. Yes. You have the papers.
3: Oh, yes. Here you are. Just your signature will be enough, Doctor.
1: All right. There you are. You let me know about everything, won't you?
3: Oh, naturally, Doctor. We keep you informed.
1: Thank you.
3: Well, goodbye then, Dr. Corey. We will do what we can.
1: Oh, right.
2: Patrick.
3: Mrs. Corey is staying with us, Miss Wilcox.
0: Yes, Dr. Zanger.
2: Patrick? Come back! Patrick!
3: Oh, it's all right, Mrs. Corey. Just come with me, please.
2: Patrick!
3: No.
2: Where are you going? Let me go!
1: Yes?
0: Oh, about the bill, how do you wish it to be handled?
1: The bill? The bill? Sure. I'll take care of it by the week. The checks will be signed William H. Donovan. Sure.

August 20th. It's nearly 3 weeks now since Janice went away. I can't understand how she could have left me just when I needed her most. When I try to question Schrott or David about it, they only look at me strangely and change the subject. Clearly, they too now are in on the conspiracy. Sometimes it seems the only person I can trust is Donovan. The brain communicates with me more freely now each day. I know it has some great plan in mind for me, for both of us. I'm waiting. Patiently waiting. Donovan? Donovan, I'm listening, Donovan. Don't be angry, Donovan. I'm trying to understand. I'm listening, Donovan. I'm listening. I,

0: And so closes Donovan's Brain, part one, the first of 2 half-hour presentations of Kurt Siodmak's story, presenting Orson Welles as star of Suspense. Suspense is produced and directed by William Spear.
1: We sincerely hope you enjoyed the performance of Orson Welles and that of the whole cast tonight in our Roma suspense play, and that you'll make a note to be sure not to miss the completion of this story next week. 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

0: 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Radio's outstanding theater of thrills brings you an hour, a full 60 minutes of suspense. Tonight, starring Mr. Robert Ryan and Miss Ruth Warwick in a play by Devery Freeman entitled Beyond Reason, edited and directed by Anton M. Leader and produced by Robert Montgomery.
1: This is Robert Montgomery. For well over a year, on the average of five times a week, my newsboy and I have engaged in the same spirited conversation. Each evening, I greet him with, anything in the papers? And each evening, he answers with, no, same old stuff. Then I spend part of the evening reading the chronicle of the day's events, the same old stuff. And I learn that the tensions in the world are greater or lesser, that some people want high taxes and some people want low, that some people are born and some are married and some are divorced and some are dead. Same old stuff. Yesterday, a man walked out into his onto his front porch, lost his balance on the top step, and 1 minute later, he was dead. An hour ago, a wife in Fort Wayne, Indiana, went to the hospital. 10 minutes ago, she became a mother. One cycle of life completed, another just beginning. And the newspaper will report them both, clearly, accurately, and without editorial comment. We can assume that in each of these homes, the old patterns of living are broken, and the new ones are in formation. But we can't know what happens next in the history of these two families. And these are very real stories that begin with birth or death. We have one for you today, a story entitled Beyond Reason. And it began this way. At exactly 7:22 on the night of January 5th, Pinkton Carr reached the corner of Post and Stockton Streets in downtown San Francisco. He was feeling fine. He stopped for a moment to look at an attractive window display, and then, still looking back, he stepped off the curb.
2: Hey, look out! No! Hit him! Stop! Stop!
3: Hit and run, driver!
2: Stop him!
4: Oh, no, don't somebody look! Oh, the poor man!
2: Oh, call an ambulance! Somebody call an ambulance! This guy's hurt bad!
5: I saw it happen. He just stepped off the curb.
2: Somebody call an ambulance! Call an ambulance!
4: Who is he? Do you know who is he?
2: You mean, who was he?
4: Oh, the poor man!
1: Next day, the newspapers put it briefly and concisely in a small headline on page 4. Businessman hit. Businessman hit run victim. You probably read it. Not very interesting unless you knew him. The police were working on the case. Maybe one day soon they'd track down the car. Maybe. It looked like just another one of those things, soon forgotten, over and done with. But a tragedy like that can be a beginning as well as an end. It can start a whole chain of events, generate a whole series of reactions. It can become the genesis of fear, especially in the mind as sensitive as the mind of Evangeline Carr, the eldest of three daughters. Vanjie Carr, beautiful, lonely, susceptible.
6: Daddy, darling Daddy, why did he have to die that way? How could such a thing have happened to him? Accidents like that don't happen to people like him. Not without some reason. It couldn't have been an accident. It couldn't have been. And who is this man, Harry Newton? This man who suddenly becomes so important in our lives. My father's business partner, they say. But my father never had a business partner, never, I'm sure of that. He would have told me. But then, who is Harry Newton?
7: He was a hard one to pin down, Miss Carr. Doesn't have a home, not even a permanent address. He just seems to drift around.
6: Was he up here in San Francisco the night my father was killed?
7: I checked that. No, he wasn't. But he was here that day. In fact, that's the day your father and he signed the papers that made them partners.
6: That day?
7: Yeah, that's the date on the contract. He left Frisco on the 4 o'clock plane. Accident happened about 7:30.
6: Yes.
7: He seems to be the promoter type. Somebody else always takes the risk.
6: How could my father have made a man like that his partner?
3: contract is perfectly legal, Vanjie. He is your father's partner.
6: But why? Why did Dad ever take him in? Dad contributed all the property. This man contributed nothing.
3: Nothing but himself. Evidently, your father thought him a super salesman. You see, they'd planned to subdivide and sell the acreage here at De La Vista, and he's determined to go through with it. No, I'm afraid there's not much we can do.
6: No, I suppose not.
3: I'm sorry. This is very trying for you and your sisters, I know. Perhaps when he comes up here, we can persuade him.
6: He's coming here?
3: Of course, to look the place over. He'd have to stay here quite a bit to get the work started. Oh,
6: yes, of course, I must have realized that. Only, I never really let myself think about how someday I'd have to meet him face to face.
3: Vanjie, be careful.
6: You don't trust him either, do you?
3: No, I don't trust him either.
1: Just an everyday accident, but it can be the beginning of many things, especially when the dead man leaves unfinished business behind. Unfinished business and 400 choice suburban acres between the highway and the sea. 400 undeveloped acres in which any real estate man would see the possibilities. Add to that a partner like Harry Newton and three beautiful daughters, especially a daughter like Vanjie.
3: Are you hurt?
6: No, I guess not. I just fell down getting out of your way.
8: Here, let me brush you off. I'm sorry. I came around the bend and didn't see you until...
6: Oh, no, it was my fault. I shouldn't have been walking in the middle of the road, dreaming like that. I'm all right, thanks.
8: Receiving hospitals are made for people like you.
6: I know. I started out at the age of 2, playing with electric light sockets.
8: Now, since I nearly knocked you down, I better introduce myself. My name's Harry Newton. And I always cross streets when the light is green. Getting by in life merely requires the ability to take advantage of green lights.
6: And the ability to recognize red lights.
8: Huh?
6: I'm Evangeline Carr.
8: So you're Vanjie, the beautiful one.
6: No, Grace is the beautiful one.
8: And Susie?
6: She's the cute one, the baby.
8: And you, Vanjie?
6: I'm just me, Vanjie. The plain one. The old maid.
8: Just because you're the oldest?
6: Mr. Newton, you wouldn't be interested in me.
8: No? Maybe I like plain girls.
6: That was the way it was. So sudden, I couldn't prepare for it. And I'd met Harry Newton. But what about all those questions and fears in my mind? What had happened to them? I didn't know. Downstairs, Harry Newton was talking to Aunt Martha.
9: Of course you realize, Mr. Newton, this is merely an interview. Our only knowledge of you is that my brother entrusted you with some of his real estate ventures.
8: He didn't entrust me with anything, Auntie. He watched me like a hawk.
9: You realize, of course, the responsibilities that go with this venture. We know nothing of your character or affiliations. Perhaps you can supply some of the details.
8: I've got a credit card with the Union Oil Company. Look, Auntie, I came 400 miles from Los Angeles to discuss the promotion of a subdivision. It's a little late for references. I'm in this deal with both feet and a legal document. Are you handling it for the kids?
9: Well, not exactly.
8: Well, then let's have a drink and make small talk. You'll learn more about me that way. How about it?
9: Thank you, no. You can make yourself at home. Dinner is at 7.
8: Okay, thanks. Thanks very much.

0: Never let a lady make a phone call when she doesn't know she's not alone. That's rule number
1: one. Who are you?
0: Harry Newton. Who are you, Grace?
1: No, I'm Susie. The youngest. You're the man who murdered my father.
0: That's a pretty big statement for a little girl.
1: I say it only as an apology for having thought it.
0: I accept your apology. Only don't say it again.
1: I won't. You're going back to Los Angeles soon?
0: Tomorrow.
1: Do you like company?
0: A passenger?
1: I said company.
0: Your aunt'll ask for character references.
1: I didn't ask for any.
0: You got yourself a ride, Junior.
1: You wouldn't be thinking of leaving earlier.
0: Uh-uh. I'm sleeping over. Our first customer is coming to dinner.
1: Who?
0: People by the name of Burkhart.
1: Oh? Put Burkhart and his silly wife, huh? They're awful bores.
0: And get set for some boring neighbors. We plan to sell them a lot.
1: That's too bad. I love company, but I think I'll develop a headache and stay in my room tonight. Unless I can change your mind about leaving.
0: Shall we change the subject?
1: Suit yourself.
0: I just don't want to press my luck too far.
2: All that evening, through dinner with the Burkharts, through the business talks that followed, all I could do was watch him, listen to his voice. I'd never expected a man like this. Never expected him to make me feel like this. Like I felt when he smiled and said goodnight. Like I felt when he drove away with Susie for Los Angeles next morning. Like I felt when he called me long distance.
3: How are you getting along up there without me, Vanjie?
2: Oh, I suppose we're just barely managing.
3: Good, I'll have to hurry back.
2: The surveyors will be here next week.
3: Who cares?
2: But I...
3: I don't want to waste this call talking business.
2: Well, then what...
3: I just want to talk to you. Still an old maid, I hope.
2: I'm afraid so.
3: And still as plain as ever.
2: Yes.
3: Wonderful. Don't ever change, Vanjie.
2: All right. Why did I laugh? And why did I go around walking on air? He was just flirting, probably with a purpose, for business reasons. But I didn't care. I knew it was crazy, but I didn't care. I counted the days until he'd be back. When he came, he brought me a gift, a quilted velvet robe. Aunt Martha said it looked like the inside of a coffin, but I liked it. And I liked the funny little note that went with it. After a few days, seeing him, talking to him, began to fill my thoughts so completely that I couldn't sleep. So one night, I walked down through the rose garden to the little tea house on the edge of the palisade. I was sitting there, watching the moonlight and the surf far below.
3: Don't think anything personal. You're not alone.
2: Oh, it's you.
0: What's the matter? No sleep tonight?
2: Oh, I have things on my mind.
0: Like real estate and me?
2: Yes. I'm trying to make some sort of plan.
0: I just like to feel my way along, see how far I can go. Plans are good to start with, then you follow your instinct.
2: I like to know where I'm going.
0: And you don't?
2: I'm not sure.
0: You've never asked me a lot of questions like the others. But I suppose you've been wondering why your father and I were doing business together, why he invited me in.
2: I knew there must have been a reason.
0: Reason? I met him in Palm Springs, gave him a tip on a horse, and it won. He figured he owed me something.
2: That's hard to believe.
0: Isn't it? Well, of course, he liked me, too. He thought I had guts and brains. Beyond that, he didn't want to know a thing.
2: And if he had?
0: I'd have told him. Come here.
2: Harry, no.
0: You still afraid to follow your instincts?
2: I don't know.
0: Come here.
2: It's all so crazy. 2 weeks ago, Harry Newton was just a name I hated and feared. There's nothing of that now. Now he's a man. A man that I love. My husband. We drove to Las Vegas and were married in a little chapel there. Then we had a fast honeymoon, playing roulette, seeing Boulder Dam, just having fun being together. And when we came home again, the words were still ringing in my ears. For better, for worse, for richer, for poorer, in sickness and in health, to love and cherish until death do us part. Until death do us part.
4: I've moved my things into a corner room, Benji, so that you and he may have the suite.
0: Relax, Andy. This is strictly temporary.
2: We'll probably go to Los Angeles eventually. All Harry's friends are there.
0: Meanwhile, I'll have my stuff shipped up. There isn't much. It's packed away in Lou Danch's apartment. He's the one I was telling you about, honey. He owns that restaurant on the Strip.
2: Oh,
4: while you were away, there was a phone call for Mr. Newton.
0: Yeah?
4: From a Miss Kitty Platt.
2: Kitty Platt?
0: Girl I used to date. Oh. Probably wondering what happened to me. I wonder what did. Look at me. Head over heels in matrimony and I love it.
2: Oh, Harry. Harry.
1: Is that a private match or can anybody get in it?
0: Oh. Hello, Susie.
1: Hi. You'll have to excuse my lack of tact. Never been a sister-in-law before and I'm at a loss. Best of everything, sis. You rate it.
2: Thank you, Susie. Is anything wrong, dear? You look awfully tired.
1: Hasn't Harry told you? Takes a gentleman to keep a secret. Thank you, Harry.
0: You're welcome.
1: What a lovely wedding band, Benji. Nothing temporary about this piece of jewelry.
0: Three passes at a crap table.
1: Tell me, Benji, darling. Did he buy you the short order ceremony or the blue plate? It's very impressive, I understand. Bless, O Lord, this ring, that he who gives it and she who wears it may abide in thy peace. Let us pray.
2: Susie. Susie, dear. Harry.
0: That's a sick girl. Do you mind if I speak to her? As a member of the family, I feel I have the privilege of helping. I'll be right back.
2: But Harry...
4: Benji! Benji!
2: Oh, what is it, Aunt Martha?
4: Well, I didn't want to talk to you, dear, while he was with you. But I'm worried about Susie. She's been acting very queerly. Not eating and so jumpy.
2: What do you suppose is wrong?
4: I don't know. But she hasn't been herself since she went to Los Angeles. Perhaps if you had a talk with her.
2: Harry is doing that now.
4: Harry?
2: Yes?
4: A stranger.
2: Angie.
4: Oh, I'm sorry, dear. I shouldn't have said that. Just that I can't get used to the idea. I mean his being one of us. But then I hardly know him. It's very hard to know him.
2: Yes, I suppose it is.
4: Well, I only meant that perhaps someone else should talk to Susie.
2: You mean you think maybe Harry has something to do with Susie acting this way?
4: Why, no, Vanjie, I didn't say that.
2: No. No, of course not. Harry?
0: Yeah?
2: How is Susie?
0: She'll be okay.
2: Maybe I better talk to her.
0: Leave her alone. She won't tell you anything.
2: Then you tell me.
0: That's one of those things. How do the writers put it? Unrequited love.
2: You?
0: Well, if it is, she hasn't told me the whole truth.
2: What did she tell you?
0: Say, how do you turn the heat on in this dungeon of a room?
2: Oh, there's a gas heater in the fireplace, but what did she tell you? Harry?
0: Look, Angel. Are you going to turn on me, too? Don't do it. I need you. I've been rattling around like a pebble in this old drum of a world with nothing to grab onto. Now I'm safe. I've got somebody. This alley cat's got a home. That's you, Angel. You're my roof and four walls.
2: Oh, Harry, darling, please understand. It's not that I don't trust you, but I'm worried about Susie.
0: Okay, baby. You talk to her tomorrow if it'll do any good. But right now, don't worry about it. Come on, let's get some sleep.
5: Help! Help!
0: Oh, what is that?
5: Help!
0: What was that?
2: I don't know. What time is it?
0: 6 o'clock.
5: Help!
2: Oh, it's Aaron, I think.
0: Well, who's Aaron?
2: He's the gardener. Quick, he must be below that window there.
5: What's up?
6: It's Miss Susie.
2: Susie, what about her?
5: What about her?
6: She's dead.
0: Dead?
2: Dead!
7: Tragedy begets tragedy. Accidents breed more accidents. Or was this another accident? At any rate, in the grim sequence of events started by that simple accident on a city street, a second member of the Carr family was dead. They say tragedies strike in threes. I wonder. And so does Vanjie Carr wonder.
2: Why? Why did it happen? Why did she do it? What did Harry know? Did he have anything to do with it? No, I mustn't. Just relax now. Rest. That's what I'm supposed to do. Relax. In a few minutes, he'll come up and tell me. Tell me what they're talking about down there. He and Aaron and my sister, Grace.
1: Tell me about it, Aaron. From the beginning.
4: It's hard for me to tell it now, Miss Grace. It's like a dream.
0: He hasn't told it the same way twice.
4: But I tried to. I tried to.
1: Mr. Newton knows that. Now try again, Aaron.
4: Well, I was up early. Not early for me, but early. And there was a mist and the ground was wet, so I wore my rubbers. I was pinning back the honeysuckle on the trellis near the garage when she came by. Didn't see me, but I saw her walking as if in her sleep. Yet she looked as if she knew where she was going. And she was dressed and combed and carried a purse. So I said good morning. But she didn't answer and went off into the mist toward the tea house on the edge of the palisade, where there's only one path. And then presently I worked my way down the path through the rose garden to say good morning again. But she was gone. She had jumped into the ocean onto the rocks below. And I found her purse, that purse on the bar and that riding crop.
0: The riding crop is mine. I left it there several days ago.
1: Oh, I see. All right, Aaron. That's all. You may go now.
4: All right, Miss Grace.
1: Well, Mr. Newton?
0: Harry's the name.
1: Yes, of course. We are related, aren't we? Should I apologize for not belaboring you with congratulatory messages on your marriage?
0: Some people are just naturally short on sentiment. You have other gifts.
1: Thanks. It's just that I have an instinctive aversion to attractive men being snatched from the open market.
0: If I ever get back on the market, I'll send you a credit slip.
1: Planning to get back on the market?
0: Not at this particular time.
1: I see.
0: Anybody here? Vanjie.
2: Don't turn on the light, Harry. I look awful.
0: Now relax, Angel. I know how upset you are, but you've got to relax.
2: I can't. Oh, Susie, you poor baby.
0: Take it easy. This way you'll just fly apart, springs and wheels and everything. You're going to have to rest a few days.
2: Oh, I want to know everything, Harry. Who was it? Who did this to Susie?
0: I lied to you.
2: Oh, no.
0: I mean, I lied when I said Susie chose me as a confidant. The way it happened, I stumbled into the middle of her romance by accident.
2: Then who?
0: A neighbor of yours, Whit Burkhart.
2: Whit Burkhart? But, oh, no, he's married.
0: Yeah, you see, I bumped into them in a quiet little restaurant in Los Angeles. I was about as welcome as bad news in a collect telegram. I grabbed a quick one at the bar and ran.
2: But is that all?
0: No. Susie made it her business to see me the next day. She wanted me to promise not to tell anyone I'd seen them together. I let her talk, and she did. Plenty. It wasn't nice the way she told it, crying as if her insides were splintered. This fellow Burkhart had met her in Los Angeles to let her know that they'd come to the end of the line. He was afraid his wife was getting wise, so they had one last rendezvous. That's all, except the way she loved this guy, he must be all right.
2: Oh, no, Harry. A man doesn't have to be all right for a woman to love him. The next few days I spent in bed. I was supposed to relax. I couldn't. It was too much to think about. Even the doctor's pills didn't help. Little things made impressions on me. Little things that people said.
1: Your husband took me riding this morning, darling. Mm-hmm. Tell me, Vanjie, how did you ever trap him?
2: I don't know. He just seemed to like me.
1: Well, I guess we're not hard to like. Daddy left us quite a bit of allure. A square block in San Francisco, 4 theaters, 2 open-air markets, and a lovely office building in Los Angeles. In short, a real estate man's paradise.
2: Grace.
1: Sorry, darling. He's so different from my faithful, methodical Lenny, I'm just jealous. Aren't you flattered?
0: Well, got you making yourself irresistible.
2: Oh, I just got tired of looking like something that's been left out in the rain.
0: Flowers do all right.
2: You're very sweet, Harry, but I know my limitations.
0: Nonsense. I think you're very attractive.
2: But not beautiful, like Grace. If we take her for a measuring stick.
0: No one would take Grace for a measuring stick or any other kind of stick. She's the sexy type.
2: Nice of you to come, Mrs. Burkhart. Cigarette?
8: No, thanks. Whit made me give up smoking. He really babies me, that man. Forced me to go away for a 2-week rest. I told him I felt fine, but he insisted.
2: Was that when he went to Los Angeles?
8: Los Angeles? Mm. Whit hasn't been to Los Angeles in 4 years. Why, no, he went along with me.
2: Of course she was lying. Her husband had been to Los Angeles, just as Harry said he had, with Susie. He must have been. She was just trying to make Harry look bad. So were the rest of them. That's why I took to listening, to find out what they were up to protect Harry. I listened, even from behind doors.
9: Hello, Newton. You remember me? Gurney, the lawyer?
0: Uh-huh.
9: Is Mrs. Newton too ill for a visitor?
0: Yes, she is. What do you want?
9: It's in regard to your suggestion, Mr. Newton, that arrangements be made to give you power of attorney in matters pertaining to Della Vista.
0: You can lower your voice. I told you my wife is ill.
9: Any request of that nature should be gone over with all parties concerned.
0: I said lower your voice.
9: Of course, 2 untimely tragedies have decreased the number of parties concerned. I'd say you have 2 down and 2 to go, Mr. Newton.
0: What do you mean by that?
9: Nothing. Have you discussed this matter with Mrs. Newton?
0: There's no reason for her to object.
9: On the other hand, there's Grace Carr.
0: You've spoken to her?
9: Not more than a moment ago. It's no go, Newton. This Carr, it seems, has developed quite an interest in...

0: Well, that sounds engaging.
1: Yes. For you, it should be a cinch, Newton. I understand you're quite a hand with the ladies.
2: Well, I've had my innings.
3: Oh. I listened to everything. Sometimes I woke up in the middle of the night and listened. Listened to Harry and Grace downstairs talking, laughing. They laugh together a lot these days.
4: Harry, you're wonderful. I don't know how you did it.
0: What's up, partner?
4: Telegram from Jim Strand. He's willing to talk terms, and he's free to talk tonight.
0: Well, for heaven's sake, let's be sociable. Maybe we can have the deal signed and moving tomorrow.
4: That means staying over in San Francisco tonight.
0: I'll take care of the hotel reservations.
4: Oh, high pressure, Harry.
0: We'll take him to the best restaurant in town, and we'll order their best meal. Are you worried about your figure?
4: No. Are you worried about it? See you later.
0: Hello. I want the Grosvenor in San Francisco.
4: A charming little hotel.
0: Oh, it's you. Hello, Angel. I thought you were in bed. How's your headache?
4: Better. I'd like to go along with you, Harry.
0: Tonight? In your condition?
4: What's wrong with me? Don't you want my company?
0: You're not up to it. You're sick.
4: I said I'm better. I've decided to help you.
0: Help me?
4: Grace helps you.
0: She tags along.
4: Can't I tag along, too? Please, Harry, I want to go with you.
0: All right. Why not?
4: And this afternoon, I want you to take me riding. Did you know I could ride? I'm better than Grace. I've won cups. Shall we go riding this afternoon?
0: Sure, Angel. Maybe that's a good idea.
5: What's that, Grace?
4: No, I don't know, Aunt Martha. I can't see. The fog is rolling in.
5: It's a horse.
4: But no rider.
5: Is it Banji's?
4: Well, Harry's. It's tearing down the path toward the highway, probably heading for the stables. Aunt Martha, something's happened.
5: I knew it.
4: Come on. Here comes the other one.
5: It's Harry.
4: And he's carrying Banji. Oh. Hi.
6: Hi.
0: Help me get her up to her room.
4: Please stop acting silly. I wasn't hurt a bit.
0: Yes, she was. Her shoulder's bruised. I'm calling Dr. Rupert. And what's more, you're going to the clinic tomorrow for x-rays. No sense taking chances.
5: Well, what happened?
0: A horse pulled her.
5: Why?
4: I don't know. Maybe Harry does.
5: Yes. He was riding just behind. Did you see any reason for it, Harry?
0: No, not a thing.
4: I tell you, Harry, there's nothing wrong with me. Nothing but a simple old-fashioned headache.
0: Maybe you can grab some sleep before the doctor gets here.
4: Why are you making such a fuss? Is it because you don't want me with you in San Francisco?
0: You certainly can't go till we're sure you're all right.
4: Then you're going without me.
0: We'll talk about it later. Get some sleep, Angel.
4: What are you doing?
0: Connecting up your heater. This room is like a tomb. If we take the chill off, maybe you'll sleep.
4: You won't go without me, will you, Harry?
0: Are we back on that again?
4: Oh, I'm sorry. Harry.
0: What?
4: I've made you angry with me, haven't I?
0: No.
4: Do you love me?
0: Sure.
4: It's so strange, this marriage of ours. It's more like an affair, really. It happened so fast. We don't really know each other, do we, Harry? Why did you want me, Harry?
0: Because I love you.
4: Because you love me. Yet if I were gone tomorrow, would there be another to take my place, as there were others before me? Oh, no, don't answer that. I get sillier by the minute. Forgive me, darling.
0: There's nothing to forgive.
4: Yes, there is. I won't be silly anymore.
0: I'm sure you won't, Angel. Good night. I'll see that you're not disturbed.
4: Harry.

All the doubts, the fears loomed up and enveloped me. And yet, I was getting drowsy. Reality was becoming distorted into nightmare. There was a strange ringing in my ears, and I began to see things like a dream. I thought I saw Pookie, my canary, lying in the bottom of his cage, with his little legs thrust stiffly upward and death. Then I was hearing things, like a hissing snake. And down on the floor, I saw it, coiled up by the heater. I must. Grace. Grace laughing. Laughing with Harry. Somehow, for the first time, I didn't care. She had no cause to gloat. It would happen to her, too. Just like it happened to Death and to Susan. And like it was happening to me.

I'd come to that state of mind. The senses are so drugged with fatigue, there's an end to caring. Almost.

0: In tonight's full hour of suspense, Mr. Robert Ryan appears as Harry Newton and Miss Ruth Warwick appears as Vangie Carr in Beyond Reason. Tonight's study in Suspense. In just a moment, we will return with Act Two of Suspense. This is CBS, the Columbia Broadcasting System. And now, back to our Hollywood soundstage and to our producer, Mr. Robert Montgomery, for Act Two of Beyond Reason, starring Ruth Warwick and Robert Ryan, in a narrative well calculated to keep you in suspense.
1: It all started with a fatal accident on a street corner in San Francisco. You probably read about it in the papers a few weeks ago. Just an everyday accident. But it was an end and a beginning. An end for Pinkton Carr, who was killed, and a beginning for his three daughters and Harry Newton. But with the sequence of events half played through, there are now only two daughters, one down and two to go. And right now, lying on the bed in her room, is Vangie Carr, the hiss of gas loud in her ears, drowning out the thoughts, the fears, and the voices of Sister Grace and Harry Newton in the living room below.
2: Harry, I told Jim Strand we'd meet him at 9. We can make it if we hurry.
3: Where's Auntie?
2: She's resting.
3: Okay, let's go.
2: Well, what about Mrs. Newton? Shall we take a peek?
3: No, she'll wake up if I go in. Let her sleep. I could be back by midnight if we hurry. Let's just go.
4: I dreamed church bells were tolling my death. Someone was stuffing my throat and nostrils with cotton padding. I couldn't breathe. My limbs were bound to the bed. I tried to scream, but I couldn't. I started to spin. The bed was spinning. The whole room was spinning like a whirlpool, ever narrowing, until finally it was as thin as the sound of a bell.
3: Oh, Dr. Rupert.
5: I just got your message. Been out all day. How is she?
3: She seems quite well. I guess my call was a little hasty.
5: What happened?
3: Fell off a horse.
5: That girl, always something. It's been that way as long as I've known her. So she thought she was strong enough to go riding. Maybe that's my fault.
3: It was the horse's fault.
5: Well, I'll go up and have a look.
3: She's sleeping.
5: Oh, well, that's always good medicine. Going someplace?
3: Business appointment.
5: Oh. Well, good night. What was that crash?
2: That came from Vangie's room. There's something wrong.
4: It was darkness. Darkness and flashing lights. Changing colors, shifting designs. Noises that are somehow recognizable to human voices.
3: Vangie.
6: Leather blanket.
7: Looks like a killer.
6: Always a danger of pneumonia.
7: He's a murderer. Listen to me. I know. He's a murderer.
3: Vangie.
6: Lots of coffee. More coffee.
7: Kill her.
6: Blanket.
7: Murder.
6: Coffee.
7: Murder.
3: Vangie.
7: Murder.
3: Vangie. Vangie.
4: Harry.
3: Vangie.
4: Oh, Harry.
3: Good morning, Angel.
4: Oh, Harry.
3: That's been a tough night, but you came through it as good as new. Last night I wanted to shoot myself. It's all my fault.
4: No. No, it's not. Don't say that.
3: I thought I connected the heater fine, but something must have happened. Maybe I kicked the pipe. I don't know.
4: Harry.
3: Angie. Listen to me before they come back in. They may say things about me. Your aunt's got some weird ideas about what happened. Don't listen to them, Vangie. Don't listen to them.
4: I won't, Harry.
3: I love you, Angel. That's all that matters, isn't it?
4: Yes. Yes, that's all that matters.
3: Well, what's wrong?
4: Oh, nothing, Harry.
3: You don't believe me.
4: Oh, I do, Harry. I do believe you love me. That is, I want to believe you. I want to more than anything else in the world.
3: You've got to.
4: I will.
5: Are we up, or are we going to sleep some more?
3: She's up, Dr. Rupert.
5: There's a lucky girl. What a fine room for such an accident. Big and drafty.
4: My poor Pookie, my poor Pookie.
2: I'm sorry, Aunt Martha.
5: It's too bad you didn't knock over the bed table sooner. But then it was soon enough, thank heaven. You should get some sleep, Mr. Newton.
3: I'll settle for a cup of coffee. And as for you, Angel, no more trouble while I'm gone.
4: No.
5: You must reassure him, Banji. He's eaten with remorse.
8: Disappointment, you mean?
5: He considers the accident his fault.
8: Accident? You keep calling it an accident.
5: Your Auntie Evangie is very disturbed and full of wild theories.
4: There's no need to theorize.
8: Oh?
4: Oh, the blame is all mine. I got up to get some water. Yes. The sleeping pill made me groggy. Must have stumbled on the gas hose and pulled it out without realizing it. I'm always doing things like that.
5: Yes, you are, as long as I've known you. You know, there are those of us who go through life with a predisposition toward having accidents. We actually will them to happen. We, who are thus disposed, live closer to the edge of time than others. We walk in front of moving cars.
4: We fall from high places.
5: We are bitten by snakes and sucked in by riptides. If there's poison oak, we will find it. There are live wires. We will touch them. We are wedded to calamity.
8: We are indeed wedded to calamity, indeed. You may discount the other nonsense and be sure of the last.
4: Wedded to calamity. No. No, I mustn't listen to such things. I mustn't think such things. How could I? When I saw the genuine concern, the fright in his face, when I heard the love in his voice. In those days when I lay resting from my narrow escape, he was sweet, sweet enough to convince me I wasn't alone. Not really. Not even when he was away in San Francisco on business. Hello? Oh, darling. Oh, darling, I've missed you. San Francisco might as well be on the other side of the world. Oh, no, darling, come home tonight. Well, then try to. Oh, please, Harry. What? Unto eternity. Oh, yes, darling. Yes, I love you. Unto eternity. Yes, darling. Yes. Goodbye. But suddenly, I was feeling alone again. Unto eternity, it said. But what did he mean? Eternity? The word made me shudder. Hello.
1: Hello, Vanjie. You don't seem to recognize me. I'm Lenny Walden.
4: Oh.
1: Grace's friend.
4: Oh, yes. Yes, of course. Won't you come in?
1: Thanks. Grace isn't here?
4: Oh, well, no.
1: I didn't really expect her to be. I just thought that...
4: You two haven't quarreled, have you?
1: No. Well, yes, I guess so.
4: Oh, I'm sorry.
1: Well, it was my fault. I'm jealous. I'm in love with Grace, you know.
4: I know.
1: Well, I won't bother you anymore with my problems.
4: Do you care to tell me just what or who you're jealous of?
1: I'd rather not.
4: Well, then may I guess? You're jealous of my husband. Well, don't be. My husband is very much in love with me. If anything, he merely tolerates the way Grace tags along after him and putters in real estate.
1: I guess you're right, Mrs. Newton. It's just that when I saw them dancing...
4: Dancing?
1: Well, Grace didn't even tell me she was in town. Somebody saw them at the bandbox and called me. I guess I was steamed up and anxious to jump at conclusions. I'm an idiot.
4: Not at all. Just a little hasty.
1: I've got to hand it to you, Vanjie. You're a lot more broad-minded than I am. I envy you.
4: Envy me. Envy me when I was so alone and frightened. When he'd gone, I went upstairs to our room. Frantically, I looked through his luggage, went through his clothes, searching for some clue to the man I married. But there was none. Nothing. And I had to know. Now I had to know.
9: Long distance.
4: Give me the Hotel Grosvenor, San Francisco.
9: Thank you.
4: Oh, I had to know. I had to talk to him, ask him to come home, or go to him, anything.
9: Grosvenor.
4: Oh, Mr. Newton, please. Room 724.
9: One moment. Hello? Hello? Who is this?
4: It was Grace's voice, without the slightest doubt. I ran out to my car. Grace had answered that telephone in Harry's room. And I knew. Now I was sure of it all. Harry had killed Susie. Whether it had been suicide or murder, he'd killed her. And in the same way, he would kill me.
10: Hey, look at that. That car better slow down for that turn. Hey, look!

0: you see. The sequence of events comes to full circle. It started with an automobile accident. Was it going to end with another one? At least this was one they couldn't blame on Harry Newton. Vanjie simply drove too fast, tried to take a shortcut to San Francisco through a tree, rushing to her husband. In the end, he had to rush to the emergency hospital to her. But she was all right.
1: The indestructible Vanjie. Perennial accident case, always smelling of antiseptics and painted with iodine. I lay there between hospital sheets, pretending that the hypodermic needle had put me to sleep. But I was listening to Dr. Rupert as he talked to Harry and Aunt Martha.
2: The night of your wife's first unfortunate experience, I had a vague suspicion that the circumstances were not entirely accidental.
3: What do you mean?
2: Vanjie has twice tried to take her own life.
4: I don't believe it.
2: It's true. For people like Vanjie, it is sometimes harder to find the dividing point between accident and suicide. There's a certain will to die, a subconscious compulsion which invites disaster.
4: It's nonsense.
3: Go on.
2: In the matter of the gas heater, Vanjie said herself she pulled the flexible pipe by accident. Was that accident or intention?
4: I don't believe she ever did it. It was he who really pulled the cord.
2: No, I think it was Vanjie. She invited disaster again tonight, driving a car off the road at high speed. Was it accident, or did she suddenly cease to care whether the car made that curve or not?
4: Or did somebody tamper with a steering wheel on her car?
3: You'd better stop that, Andy.
2: Please, Martha. You'll know, too, that the tendency seems to run in her family. Her father stepped in front of a moving car.
4: And how do we know even that?
2: And Susie leaped to her death off a cliff.
4: Or was pushed.
2: Times Vanjie was drawn to self-destruction were times of mental depression. We've got to work to save her.
3: I'll do anything, Doctor. Anything you say.
2: There'll be a lot for you to do.
1: First of all, you have it all figured out, haven't you, Dr. Rupert?
2: Rest is the best.
1: And you're right, of course. Except for that about mental depressions. That's not what causes it. Oh, it's the fear. Fear of being alone. Of not being loved. Of not being loved by Harry Newton. I heard what he said. He'd do anything. Anything. But he didn't fool me. I know he wants Grace. I'm in his way. I know. They're gone now. Oh, it's stifling in here. So close. I must have some air. There. That's better. Now, there was a little razor-sharp blade here a little while ago. I used it to make a blood test. But it's gone. No matter. In the laboratory, just off my room, there'll be a drinking glass. If I can break that without too much noise, glass cuts. Yes. Glass.
5: Oh!
2: What is it, nurse?
5: What happened?
4: Mrs. Newton, she's gone out that window.
2: Well, stop her. Stop her. She can't have gone far. Notify the highway patrol and tell Mr. Newton.
5: Yes, doctor.
2: We've got to find her to protect her from herself.
4: And from him.
2: What?
4: Don't you see? You've given Harry Newton the soundest alibi in the world. Your assurance that Vanjie is bent on suicide.
1: Now, what did Aunt Martha mean by that? The soundest alibi. No matter. I pressed close to the bathroom wall with one shoulder tucked in the corner. They didn't think to look there. Oh, but someone was bound too soon. Della Vista. That was it. If I was going to die, I wanted to go home to die. I waited till my room was empty again. Then I went to the open window. If I could get to my

0: Yes, home. Yes, it was right. It was right to come home. It was going on morning, but it was still dark. House was pitch black. I went inside. There was a telephone. A stray ray of moonlight shone in it. I could see it plainly. And I remembered. Unto eternity.
1: To have and to hold until death do us part. With this ring I thee wed. This ring and 3 passes at a crap table.
0: I went upstairs. My room was cold, dark. One of his shirts was still on the floor where I'd thrown it in my frantic search of his things. It was a sports shirt. He'd said he wouldn't need a sports shirt in San Francisco. I hung it up in the closet. The room was in order otherwise. There was water by my bed and the sleeping pills. Emptied the bottle into my hand and counted them. 1, 2, 3, 4. Not enough. I said it aloud. The words boomed in the silence. Oh, such silence. Not a sound. Not even the stirring of Pookie in her cage. I looked toward the empty cage and shuddered with a sudden chill. Oh, yes. There was the gas heater close by. I crossed over to it quickly, kneeled down, and turned on the gas.
2: Get a blanket.
3: It's murder.
2: Coffee. More coffee.
3: Kill her.
2: Danger. Blanket.
3: Murder. Kill her.
0: I held the match to the heater and watched it flare up warm and alive. I was beginning to enjoy my borrowed. That was Harry. Suddenly, in a burst of panic, I knew what Aunt Martha had meant. Dr. Rupert had given him the soundest alibi in the world. The assurance I was going to commit suicide. He'd come to make sure I didn't change my mind. It was dark. I could barely make out the shadowy bulk of him as he looked at the car I'd come in. Then he entered the house, walking fast.
4: Bandy. Benji, I know you're here. Benji.
0: I had to have time to think. I had to think out what it all meant.
4: Benji, come here. I want to talk to you.
0: Oh, but I couldn't think. The sound of his voice frightened me. All at once, I felt terribly depressed. The boat was sinking. The sides were caving in. All I wanted was to get off. I slipped down the stairs, outside, through the rose garden, to the tea house. The night was turning milky. Vision was lengthening by the moment. I couldn't see the surf directly below me, but I could hear it. I thought of Susie, and I leaned on the rail above the retaining wall. And then I heard his footsteps approaching through the rose garden, through the morning mist.
4: Good morning, Andy. Not talking this morning, Mrs. Newton? I can't see you, but I know you're there.
0: Don't come any closer.
4: Is your hand on the rail, Angel? Are you poised and ready? Or are you hoping for a reprieve? Something I'll say that will turn despair to ecstasy.
0: Don't come any closer, Harry. I mean it. I'll jump.
4: And what's holding you back? A thread? A lingering hope?
0: Yes.
4: That I love you?
0: Yes.
4: That I don't love Grace?
0: Yes.
4: So that's it.
0: You know it is. Harry.
4: What?
0: Have you come to kill me?
4: No.
0: You have a perfect alibi. Dr. Rupert said I was a potential suicide.
4: I know.
0: If you push me off under the rocks below, as you pushed Susie, because you were through with her, it'll be just as perfect a crime, an obvious suicide.
4: But Burkhardt's wife spoke to you.
0: Yes.
4: She could have been lying.
0: I know.
4: And you called my hotel last night, didn't you? And when Grace answered, you hung up. I figured that out and called you back with a beautiful explanation ready. That I'd gotten Lenny Walden and Grace together to patch up their differences.
0: You're lying, Harry.
4: If you think so, why don't you jump?
0: I will. I won't let you push me.
4: I'm not going to push you.
0: How do I know?
4: You don't. The act and the proof are both one. If I push you, I must want you dead. If I don't push you, I must want you alive. Isn't that so?
0: Yes.
4: You have to stand there and wait for the proof.
0: Harry, don't!
4: Jump if you want to, but I assure you, Vanjie, the proof is worth the anguish. This is it. Irene Burkhardt was lying or she wasn't lying. I killed Susie or I didn't. I want you or I don't want you. Total proof. Clear, concise, and quick.
0: Harry! Harry! Don't! If you come any closer, I'll jump!
3: Darling. Darling, I've got to help you. That's all that matters. Everything I said was true. It's easily proved.
0: Oh, this is all the proof a woman would want.
1: To have and to hold from this day forward.
0: Hold me, Harry.
3: I will.

0: Our grateful thanks to Robert Ryan and Ruth Warwick. You gave us the excellent performances we expected from an actress whose talent and versatility we've applauded many times before, and from an actor whose outstanding work in Crossfire has deservedly won him an Academy Award nomination. Next week, for Suspense, we have selected the story of a successful young man whose gifts are many. He is handsome in youth, charming, and intelligent. He is a poet of considerable ability, and his fame is far-reaching. Beauty and comfort attend his everyday pattern of living. But over him reigns an element ominous and unseen, an element we call suspense. Next week, then, The House by the River.
1: Mr. Montgomery may currently be seen in the Universal International production, Ride the Pink Horse. Mr. Ryan may soon be seen in the RKO production, Berlin Express. Miss Warwick's current picture is 20th Century Fox's Daisy Kenyon. Beyond Reason, an original story by Devery Freeman, was edited and directed by Anton M. Leader. Lud Gluskin is our musical director and conductor, and Lucian Morawek composes the original scores. Next week, hear The House by the River on radio's outstanding theater of thrills. 1 hour of...
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Suspense, Columbia's parade of outstanding thrillers, produced by William Speer and scored by Bernard Herrmann. The notable melodramas from stage and screen, fiction and radio, presented each week to bring you to the edge of your chair, to keep you in suspense. Tonight's story deals with a remote and dangerous house and a terrifying thing that happened there because the rain went on for days and days. It deals with a surgeon and a girl, a giant, and a young man who took a long chance. And over them all, the moan of the night wind and the ceaseless roar of the storm. 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

0: Days of rain had been ceaseless, teeming, pouring with a steady, relentless rhythm. 4 solid days. The fields around Culston had been turned into huge puddles that reflected the heavy, swollen sky. And Dr. Morrissey was stirred by a deep anxiety. He stood beside a window in his sanitarium, which rose high on a lonely hill, a few miles from the little town of Culston, and stared into the jagged, spraying screen of rain. It was just 3 o'clock. 3 o'clock of an afternoon he would long remember. He was on the point of sending for Caffrey, the ward attendant, when the door opened, and Caffrey came in, pale, disturbed.
1: Dr. Morrissey.
2: Is there anything wrong, Caffrey?
1: I don't know. There's a feeling down in the ward.
2: Feeling?
1: This rain's gone on too long.
2: The patient's getting uneasy?
1: They're bound to, ain't they? If a guy with good nerves, he gets jumpy. You can imagine what it does to theirs.
2: Seem to be affecting anyone in particular?
1: Number 5's been carrying on.
2: Kettler?
1: Yeah. I brought him up. Nurse Carter's waiting with him out in the hall.
2: Bad as that?
1: He's upsetting the others. Keeps asking for some guy named Benham.
2: Oh, that's the man he killed.
1: I didn't know he was homicidal.
2: Oh, it was an accident. He was performing a brain surgery on Benham and...
1: Him?
2: Oh, Kettler was a very important surgeon, Caffrey. Didn't you know that?
1: He keeps saying so, but...
2: It's perfectly true. Very successful, Dr. Kettler was. Until he perfected an operative procedure that he called the Kettler method. A new process of brain operation. Spent most of his life on it and... Well, when he tried it for the first time on this young Laird Benham and Benham died on the table, it unbalanced his mind.
1: I've got to go back down there now.
2: I think you'd better wait while I talk with Kettler.
1: Okay, I'll bring him in. But don't make it long. I don't like the feel of things around here. Nurse! Miss Carter!
3: Yes, we're coming.
1: You can bring him in now.
3: Come along. Dr. Morrissey wants to see you.
4: Does he now? Does he?
2: Come in, Kettler.
4: I'd like to ask Dr. Morrissey a question. I'd like to ask him a question.
2: Yes, Dr. Kettler.
4: I should like to ask him where Laird Benham is. I know he'll never tell me.
2: But I will, Kettler. Laird Benham is buried somewhere out there under the rain. He is at peace, Kettler. Can't you forget about him? Just forget.
4: You'd all like me to forget about him, wouldn't you? Then you could keep him hidden away forever, couldn't you?
2: Benham is dead, Kettler. You know that. Benham died.
4: He did not. He's alive. He was alive when you and the rest of the envious medical profession stole him from the operating table. Kidnapped him with my bandages still round his head. You were determined to make the Kettler method seem a failure, weren't you? Weren't you?
3: Easy, easy now.
2: Believe me, Kettler.
4: I think Benham died. Where he is now, Dr. Morrissey. He's in the cellar under the ward downstairs, isn't he? Isn't he?
2: Kettler.
4: Let me see it. Laird Benham.
2: Oh, you'd better take him down, Caffrey.
1: All right. Come along now, sir. I'll take him, nurse.
4: You won't show him to me. Even though it would make me well again.
2: My cellars are empty, Kettler. Believe me, Benham isn't there.
4: You sit there in power and order me away.
1: Come on, Kettler.
4: There's something I have to say. I've always been above violence, Dr. Morrissey. But the time comes when there's no other course. This is a warning, Doctor. A warning. And the joke is that you won't heed it.
1: Come on with you.
4: You won't heed it now. But you'll remember it. And soon you'll remember it. Tables turn, Dr. Morrissey. Tables turn.
3: Poor thing.
2: I'm afraid I'm failing with him. Failing completely.
3: But you're not. It takes time to put a man back together.
2: Oh, it's taken me too long with Kettler. I'm beginning to be afraid.
3: If you'll pardon me, Doctor.
2: Yes?
3: I do think you're making a mistake.
2: With him?
3: No, with yourself. You haven't had a real vacation in 3 years, Dr. Morrissey.
2: Oh, you think I'm wearing a bit thin just now, don't you? And you're right. But I really can't leave my patients in anyone else's hands. Not now, at any rate. No, I'll have to make the best of it.
3: But you need relaxation, Doctor.
2: I know, I know. Well, I hope to soothe my ragged nerves somewhat over this weekend.
3: Oh?
2: I've some friends coming down from the city Friday night. Leslie and Claire Winton. Young married couple, newlyweds. And I'm just going to relax with them and forget everything until Monday morning.
3: You must, Doctor. You do need it so badly. Oh, by the way, Doctor.
2: Yes?
3: I slipped some of those new sample bandages into your coat pocket.
2: Oh, thanks, thanks. I'll have a look at them.
3: I think they're quite good. The salesman said that...
2: Yes, nurse. What is it?
3: Did you hear something?
2: Thunder, wasn't it?
3: Something else besides thunder. I thought it...
2: Well, I didn't hear it.
3: My nerves must be getting the best of me. Perhaps it's a case of nurse, heal thyself, eh?
2: I'm not the only one who needs a rest. You know, it might be a very good idea if we both...
3: Dr. Morrissey.
2: I heard that.
3: What is it?
2: It's coming from the ward. Sounds like... That was a shot, nurse. You get on the phone. Call the police at Colston.
3: Hello? Hello? Hello?
2: Keep at it. Keep at it.
3: Hello?
2: Someone's trying to get in from the hall.
5: Dr. Morrissey! Dr. Morrissey!
2: It's Caffrey. Just a moment. Caffrey. Caffrey, what is it?
5: Ganged up on me. All of them coming up the stairs. Kittler, clear out of here. Oh.
2: Steady, nurse.
3: He's dead, isn't he? Isn't he?
2: Yes.
6: Dr. Morrissey.
2: Kettler.
6: Remember my warning. Remember it, Doctor. Tables turn, Dr. Morrissey. Tables turn.

0: rained for 3 more days. Friday night came, black, wet, and glistening. And the 8:15 express groaned into Culstone Station, bringing Leslie and Claire Wenton out from the city with their weekend luggage.
1: Isn't Dr. Morrissey sending his car for us, Leslie?
2: Yes, Claire. The chauffeur was supposed to drive us over to the sanitarium to pick up the doc, and then we're all going over to his house together.
1: Well, I don't see any car, do you?
2: I don't see anything but water. Maybe we're rowing over in a skiff.
1: Oh, I hate that sound. Like somebody's in agony.
2: I think you're a little depressed, dear.
1: Well, I shouldn't be surprised. My head's still aching dreadfully.
2: Poor lover. How long's that been going on now?
1: Almost a week. It frightens me.
2: I don't think it's anything serious.
1: Waiting in the rain like this doesn't do it any good, I'm sure.
2: I don't understand. Doc's usually so punctual. Right on the dot. You don't suppose we ought to call the sanitarium?
3: You people for Dr. Morrissey, yes?
2: Well, yes, we're the Wintons. Doc sent you to pick us up?
3: Aye, Cato. Dr. Morrissey's chauffeur. You got luggage?
1: Yes. Here it is.
3: I take. You follow me to car. Come.
2: We're coming.
1: Leslie?
2: Yes?
1: He's tremendous, isn't he? He must be 6.5 feet tall.
2: I'm over 6 myself, darling. He's nearer 8. That's a giant. Get those shoulders. He could snap me in two like a matchstick.
1: Well, I hope he likes us.
2: So do I, light of my life.
3: Ah, waiting. You come, please.
2: But I really don't think he does. Coming.

0: The heavy car lurched and hurtled over the rain-soaked roads, tearing wildly through the dark and careening up the hillside toward the stark walls of the sanitarium. It skidded to a standstill in front of the main entrance, and cold, black Cato led them inside. The brightly lit corridors were deserted, silent, like hallways in a nightmare. Claire was aware of her headache growing steadily worse as Cato opened the double doors and ushered them into the waiting room.
1: You'll tell Dr. Morrissey we're here, huh?
2: Doctor, be with you soon. You do not go away.
1: Yes, thanks.
3: I hope we're not staying in here very long.
1: It isn't very cheery, is it?
3: Oh, I don't like places like this. I suppose it's very foolish of me, but I always feel as if I'm in some sort of danger.
1: That's the headache again. Everything seems worse than it really is when you're not feeling well. Don't you always find...
3: Leslie.
1: Yeah?
3: Listen. What is it?
1: Somebody's knocking. Just a moment.
4: Gracias, adios.
3: Who is it, Leslie?
1: I don't know.
4: What, you do not know me? I am Arturo Alvarez, a South American pianist. You have heard of me?
1: Well, sure, I've heard of Arturo Alvarez, but I'd hardly expect to find him.
3: Leslie, humor him.
1: Oh, of course, for a moment I forgot where I was. I've heard of you, Mr. Alvarez. Is there anything I can do for you?
4: Will you help me? I must get out of this place.
1: Oh, sure.
4: I came here several days ago to be treated for a mild nervous trouble. And now they won't let me go. I am being held a prisoner. And tonight I am scheduled to give a concert at Carnegie Hall, and I must get out of here. Please, will you help me?
5: Ah, number 10 out of the ward again, I see. How many times must I tell you that that is strictly against the rules?
4: I was doing nothing wrong. I was only telling this gentleman that I must be at Carnegie Hall for my concert.
5: Yes, yes, yes. I'm sure the gentleman was very interested. Cato.
2: Yes, doctor.
5: Cato, you will escort number 10 back to the ward and see to it that he doesn't wander back into the waiting room.
4: No, no, I will not be taken back to the ward. Help me.
6: Come now.
4: Help me.
6: Come.
4: No. Come. No. No. I will no. No.
5: How strongly he believes in his delusion. Strange fantasy of a diseased mind. Seriously believes that he's Arturo Alvarez.
1: He was telling me.
5: Oh, I'm very sorry. I'm afraid I haven't been very cordial. Won't you sit down? Is there anything I can do for you?
1: Well, you see, Dr. Morrissey invited us up for the weekend.
5: Oh, yes, of course. He told me he was expecting you.
3: Does he know we're here?
5: I'm afraid not. Dr. Morrissey was unexpectedly called away on an emergency case, and I'm in charge of the sanitarium until he returns.
3: Well, do you have any idea about when that'll be?
5: Well, it's very hard to say. However, he asked me to ask you to wait and see to it that you're made comfortable. Let me see now. Your name is...
1: Winton. Leslie Winton. And this is my wife, Claire.
5: Ah, yes. Permit me to introduce myself. I'm Dr. Kettler. Dr. Morrissey's assistant. What can I do for you? A bite of food or a drink, perhaps?
1: I don't think so.
3: There's nothing in the world I want so much as an aspirin.
5: Aspirin?
1: Yes, doctor. She's had a headache that's been troubling her for days. It's terribly annoying.
5: I can well imagine. Annoying and interesting. That is, to a man of my profession, of course. But if you will step into the inner office, I think I can offer you something a good deal more effective.
3: Oh, I'd hate to trouble you.
5: No trouble at all. I find these things most intriguing.
3: Should I, Leslie?
1: I think you might as well. Morrissey won't be back for a long time by the looks of things.
5: Yes, you're quite right, Mr. Winton. Dr. Morrissey won't be back for a long, long time.
3: Oh, well, then, which way do I go?
5: Right this way. The large door on your left.
3: You won't mind waiting alone, will you, darling?
5: Oh, Mr. Winton shall make himself comfortable. There are cigarettes in the box, whiskey in the liquor cabinet, and a radio behind the ferns there. I'm sure he will be quite happy. After you, Mrs. Winton.
3: If Dr. Morrissey comes in, let me know.
5: I hope you'll find everything you want, sir.
1: Thanks. By the way, doctor.
5: Yes?
1: You said you had something better than aspirin. I didn't know there was anything better than aspirin for a headache.
5: I have something, Mr. Winton.
1: Really?
5: It is a process which I invented myself. One that never fails. A little treatment, very effective and highly complicated, called the Kettler Method. Please make yourself at home, Mr. Winton.
7: Thank you.
0: Leslie sat there alone in the big waiting room for a while. Then creeps began setting in, and he thought to himself,
1: maybe I'll have that drink after all.
0: He rose and went over to the liquor cabinet that Kettler had pointed out to him and opened it.
1: Why, there's nothing in here but books.
0: Yes, books. Books that were so thick with dust that it was clear they'd been there for months. No drink for Leslie. Maybe a cigarette. Kettler said the box was full. He picked it up and started opening it.
1: Why, it isn't even a cigarette box. The darn thing's a bookend.
0: Yes, that's just what it was. Leslie began to think it was a tough job making himself at home in that waiting room. And then the idea occurred to him.
1: Maybe the radio works.
0: He went over to the radio then, turned it on, and...
6: We are sorry to announce that the program scheduled for this time from Carnegie Hall has been canceled due to the mysterious disappearance of Arturo Alvarez, the noted South American pianist. Mr. Alvarez was known to be suffering from a minor nervous disorder and was last seen departing on a short trip to Colston in upstate New York.
1: Alvarez. That guy is Alvarez. What's going on here? Claire! Claire! Locked. Dr. Kettler, open this door. Open it. Do you hear me?
2: Miss
1: Claire.
2: Winter.
1: Oh, you. Tell him to open up. Tell him.
2: Doctor, send me. Tell you, young lady, headache bad. Very bad.
1: What do you mean?
2: He operate.
1: Operate?
2: He say take long time. He say you not wait. You come back tomorrow.
1: Operate? No. Kettler! Claire, can you hear me?
7: Of course she can hear you, Mr. Winton. The operating table is just inside the door.
1: Bring her out here. Let her go, I tell you, Kettler.
7: But I find that an operation is indicated, Mr. Winton.
1: I forbid you to touch her.
7: You forbid? You? I'm in charge here. No one forbids me. Do you understand?
1: You're insane. If you lay your hands on her, I'll kill you. So help me, I'll kill you.
7: Very well, Mr. Winton. If you do not wish me to operate, that's all there is to it. I would scarcely force my services upon you. However, the girl's condition is quite serious, and I...
1: Claire.
7: Ah, good work. Good work, Cato, my boy. A masterstroke. Ha ha. Do you still forbid me, Mr. Winton? Do you? Oh, you don't answer. Good. Take him to the cellar, Cato, and lodge him there with his friend, Dr. Morrissey. Yeah. They should have a good deal to talk over in the still hours of the night while I cure the young lady's headache unmolested.

0: You've got to pull yourself together, Leslie. Now try. Try to think. Cato brought you down a few moments ago. You've been hit in the head. Can you remember?
1: Yes. I was talking to Kettler, trying to make him let Claire go.
2: Claire! Oh, good Lord, Morrissey.
0: Where is she?
2: He's got her.
0: Kettler?
2: She's on that operating table up there. We've got to do something. We've got to do something.
0: Well, I'm afraid there's not much we can do. I've been here for 3 days and nights.
2: What happened?
0: It was a nightmare come to life. I'd had Kettler in my office for treatment.
2: Yeah?
0: He was off on a wild tangent, insisting that I had a man whom he had killed hidden down here in the cellar. That I and the rest of the medical profession had kidnapped him off the operating table with his head still swathed. He thinks I've been keeping this venom from him all along, even though I've known that just one side of him would cure his mental disorders. He hates me with every fiber of his twisted brain. It's a dangerous case, Leslie.
2: He'll kill Claire?
0: He may. There's a slim chance he won't.
2: What's that?
0: Well, all the surgical instruments are locked away. It's possible they may not be able to find them.
2: Isn't there any way we can get out of here?
0: Well, wouldn't I have used it?
2: Where does that corridor lead to?
0: To the staircase that goes to the first floor.
2: Well?
0: Not a chance. Comes out in the operating room and they keep that door locked as tight as a drum. Besides, Kettler still has the pistol he took from my nurse.
2: I've got to think. I've got to. My head hurts so I can't make good sense.
0: Let's see that. I think they gave you a nasty cut.
2: Oh, it doesn't matter. Say, Doc.
0: Yes?
2: What was his name?
0: Who?
2: The guy Kettler thought you were keeping from him. The one he killed.
0: Benham. Led Benham. Why?
2: Was he a young fellow?
0: Yes, rather tall, slender chap.
2: Say, Doc.
0: Hmm?
2: Do you have any bandages down here?
0: What?
2: Bandages.
0: Why, yes, I think so. They're stored down here.
2: Enough to bandage my whole head, face, and everything?
0: Why?
2: I might have a chance of getting through that door up there.
3: Leslie!
4: You will be better soon. Much better. I will take the pain away, Mrs. Winton.
5: Cato, have you found the surgical case?
6: Not found yet. I look. Cato, look.
5: Find it. We must not keep Mrs. Winton in agony. Find it, I say. She'll have to create some order in this place. I want my instruments at hand on a moment's notice.
3: Please, let me go. Oh, let me go!
4: You shall be well again, my dear. I promise you, you shall be.
6: Doctor, here, tall, white cabinet behind curtain.
5: That's it. Open it. Open it, Cato.
6: Locked. Locked, Doctor.
5: Smash it open. Open it.
6: I do.
5: You'll find scalpels on the top tray. Bring them to me.
6: Yes, Doctor. He's here, Doctor. See, knives. Good, sharp knives. Cato find. He find them.
4: Excellent. How they glitter. It is good to feel the knife in my hand again. Put the others right beside my pistol here on the table.
3: Please. Oh, please.
4: There, my girl. I shall expend all my genius on you. You shall be well again.
3: No! No! No!
4: Now to work.
5: What was that? Who's there?
7: Dr. Kettler.
5: Who is it?
7: I have found my way back to you. Open the door, Dr. Kettler. I've come back again.
5: Who are you?
7: You remember? You remember Laird Benham?
5: Cato! Cato!
6: Yes, Doctor.
5: The door! The door! Let him in! He's come back! Let him in, I say!
6: Yes, Doctor.
3: Oh, let me out of here!
5: He's come back! He's come back, Cato! Benham, I knew it. I knew it all along. You're alive. You're living.
7: Yes.
5: Living.
7: Yes, Dr. Kettler.
5: You. Just as they took you from the table.
7: Yes. They took me away before the operation was complete. Finish it now. Hurry. I can't live much longer. I'm about to die.
5: No, no. Cato, get Benham out of the table.
6: Girl on table.
5: Take her off. Take her out of here. Put her in the cellar. Let Benham take a place. At once, you hear?
6: Yes, Dr. Cato.
3: No, I won't be put in the cellar. I won't!
7: It might be well if you went down into the cellar, you know. It's nice down there. You'll see old friends, perhaps. Old friends who need help.
3: Leslie.
5: Hurry, I say.
6: Yes, Doctor, come.
3: I'm coming.
4: Are you all right, Benham?
7: Weaker. Weaker.
8: Cato! Cato!
9: Cato, closed door.
8: No, stop wasting time. Leave the door alone. Help me. Help me get Benham on the table.
6: Yes, Doctor. Cato, do. Oh.
4: That's right. Now look him carefully.
6: Yeah.
4: Good. Oh. Now, lie back. Lie back. Gently. Gently. All right. Careful now. There we are. Cato, give me the knife.
6: Yes, Doctor.
4: Take off the bandages. From the top, Cato. That's correct. That's proper procedure. There. Yeah, now that's... I thought his hair was blonde, not black. Well, perhaps I've forgotten. I've forgotten so many things that... There was a scar on his forehead. I clearly remember a scar on his forehead. Maybe I imagined that, too. Perhaps it was someone else with brown eyes. Benham. Benham, didn't you have blue eyes? I know they were blue. And your nose. Your nose was thinner and longer. Yes. Yes. And your lips. You had thick lips. That I know.
6: Bandages off, Doctor.
0: Dr. Kettler.
8: There's a trick here. You're not Benham. You're not Benham. You're that young Mr. Winton.
0: Dr. Kettler, listen to me.
8: Cheat. Cheat. So you wanted me to finish you, did you? Yes, Mr. Winton, I will. I will. Hold him, Cato. Hold him. See the knife, Mr. Winton? Watch it glisten as it comes down, down, down, and into...

0: wonderful.
1: You don't doubt that he's Arturo Alvarez when you hear him play the piano, do you?
2: That's a marvelous old instrument you have, Doc.
1: It was my mother's. This old house has been in the family for generations.
0: Hmm. Who'd ever thought we'd be alive to sit in your house and listen to somebody play a concerto?
2: We wouldn't have been. At least I wouldn't have been if you hadn't snatched that revolver off the table right out from under Kettler's nose before they threw you into the cellar. That was the lifesaver. Made the weekend perfect.
1: I'm afraid it wasn't very restful.
2: Hereafter, I'm spending all weekends in a cozy little corner under the L.
1: It was worse for Claire than anybody. She had a dreadful time.
0: It was ghastly, all right. Horrible. But you know something?
1: What?
0: My headache. It's completely gone.

So ends the Kettler Method, the tale of a memorable weekend and a long-awaited dead man who didn't return after all. This was tonight's story of Suspense. Suspense is produced by William Spear. John Dietz was our director this evening. Tonight's radio drama was written by Peter Barry and scored by Bernard Herrmann. Roger DeCoven was Dr. Kettler, John Gibson, Leslie Winton.

Next week at this time, Columbia will bring you another selected story from the world's great literature of thrills. Another study in suspense. This is Barry Kroger, and this is the Columbia Broadcasting System.

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4: The Roma Wine Company of Fresno, California, welcomes you again to this weekly half hour of suspense. Tonight from Hollywood, Roma Wines bring you as stars two of the screen's most distinguished actors, Mr. Thomas Mitchell and Mr. Donald Crisp. They appear this evening in a play written for suspense by Robert Tallman, in which psychiatry is called upon to deal with a sick mind which has unknowingly been tempted thrice by murder. And so are the performance of Thomas Mitchell as the millionaire tycoon Edgar Lowndes and of Donald Crisp as the psychiatrist Dr. Aronson. We again hope to keep you in
1: suspense.

0: Yes?
1: There's Mr. Edgar Lowndes here to see you, Dr. Aronson.
2: Lowndes? Edgar Lowndes? When did we get him for a patient?
1: I think you'd better talk to him, Doctor.
2: Yes, and I think he'd have to go through the usual routine.
3: I don't go through usual routines. I'm Edgar Lowndes. I dare say you've heard the name before, Doctor.
2: Well, who hasn't? Edgar Lowndes, the railroad magnate. Sit down, sir.
3: Thank you. Well, I'm a man of a few words, Doctor. Frankly, I'm at my wit's end. Why, if my business associates had any idea I was consulting a psychoanalyst, I'd be laughed off the floor of the stock exchange. But we'll never mind that. It's these headaches, Doctor, I've been having. And aspirin, codeine, nothing seems to help.
2: How long has this been going on?
3: A little over a month. Since the death of my wife, in fact. We were very attached, you know. Very attached.
2: Her death was a shock to you?
3: No, I wouldn't say a shock, precisely. She'd been an invalid for years. Bad heart. Wasn't so much what happened the night she died, but the way it happened. Oh, but why shoot off my mouth to you about it? I've told the story 1,000 times till everybody's sick of hearing it.
2: Well, perhaps you haven't told all the story. Even yet.
3: Well, as a matter of fact, that's the truth, Doctor. There's one little thing I left out. But the funny part of that is I didn't know it myself till yesterday.
2: And what was that?
3: Well, I was dressing for dinner. I was getting ready to go out when in comes my wife's servant. You know, her nurse. She's all a flutter about something.
4: Mr. Lowndes? Mr. Lowndes, I hope you'll forgive me for bursting in like this, but Mrs.
3: Yes,
4: Lowndes...
3: Yes, speak
4: well,
3: up,
4: she's
3: sir.
4: Resting quite well, Mr. Lowndes, but she did have that little attack this afternoon, and I can't be here this evening, and what with the servant's night out being tonight, I thought...
3: Yes, you thought I'd better stay with her, and I certainly will. Now you just go along about your business. I'll look after Mrs. Lowndes, personally.
4: Oh, I knew you'd see it that way. You're a good, considerate man, Mr. Lowndes.
5: Edgar.
3: Feeling a little rocky, darling? Well, old Edgar's not going to let you down, not even if it means losing that war contract.
5: Oh.
3: I'm going to sit right here with you, sweetheart, and Lowndes, Reed, and company can go hang.
5: Oh, no, Edgar. There's no reason for you to stay, really. There isn't.
3: Just the same, I'm going to stay right here with my little wife this evening.
5: Really, Edgar, it's not necessary. If you'll just get the brown bottle out of the medicine chest, the digitalis, and leave it here by my bed with a glass of water...
3: And leave you here alone in this big house feeling the way you do? Not much. Not for 100 war contracts.
5: Now, Edgar, do as I say. Just leave the medicine here by my bed, and everything will be all right. Now, go on, darling, and do as I say. Please, it's the brown bottle.
3: Now, Dr. Aronson, what would you have done under the circumstances? After all, I'd left her alone before and nothing had happened. And this dinner was important in a business way. That night was my big chance.
2: Your big chance? Yes, I suppose it was.
3: Well, to make a long story short, she died while I was out. Now, if only I'd stayed with her. That's what I kept telling myself. And people I told the story to kept telling me that I shouldn't reproach myself. After all, it could have happened to anyone. And then yesterday... Yesterday, I was packing up her things, and I came across this bottle in the medicine cabinet. It was the digitalis. I'd left the wrong bottle by her bedside. That was what drove me nearly crazy, Doctor, finding that bottle. It was bad enough leaving her alone, but making a blunder like that on the medicine, why, it made me feel almost like I'd murdered her.
2: But as you say, it was your big chance.
3: Huh? What do you mean? What are you trying to tell me? You mean you think I wanted to get rid of her?
2: You say that, Mr. Lowndes. I didn't. But I see our time is up. I can't talk to you any more today.
3: Oh, but you've got to. You can't leave me up in the air like this. Why, you practically accuse me of wanting to murder my wife.
2: Perhaps we'll understand your feelings towards your wife better, Mr. Lowndes, when we've discussed the others.
3: What others? Hey, what are you trying to give me?
2: Relief, Mr. Lowndes, for those headaches of yours.
6: The night for suspense, Roma Wines are bringing you as stars Mr. Thomas Mitchell and Mr. Donald Crisp, whom you have heard in the first act of Case History on Edgar Lowndes. Tonight's tale of suspense.
7: Far from the scene we've just left, far to the south across the equator, is another scene I ask you to visit with me. It's just before the dinner hour on the beautiful roof terrace cafe of the Hotel Metropolitano of Guayaquil, Ecuador. We're finishing our appetizers, an excellent sherry. And lifting your glass, you remark to our host that you envy him such wine. 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
6: And now it is with pleasure that we bring back to our soundstage Donald Crisp as Dr. Aronson and Thomas Mitchell in the title role of Case History on Edgar Lowndes. A tale well calculated to keep you in suspense.

0: He's outside now, Doctor. Here are your notes on the case.
1: Oh, good. Just leave them here on the desk. And, oh, Miss Finchley.
0: Yes, Doctor?
1: From now on, when Mr. Lowndes is in the consultation room, I want you to keep an eye on my private office. Make sure that the recording equipment is in operation at all times. I want a record of every word he says in his own voice.
0: Is this a criminal case, Dr. Aronson?
1: I don't know yet.
0: But hadn't you ought to... I'm sorry, Doctor.
1: You can let him come now, if you will, Miss Finchley.
0: Yes, Dr. Aronson. The doctor will see you now, Mr. Lowndes.
2: Thank you. Well, well. Here I am again. Surprised to see me?
1: How are the headaches, Mr. Lowndes?
2: Well, sir, they evaporated just like that. I slept like a top. Don't know how you did it, but you've sold me on this psychiatry deal. So I thought while we were at it, Doctor, I might as well straighten out a couple of other little things that have been worrying me.
1: I rather thought there were others.
2: Now, listen, Doctor, don't start talking in riddles again. Maybe you were right. Maybe I did want my wife to die. Unconsciously, of course. Well, why not? She'd been an invalid for years, always complaining, never really getting anything out of life. Yes, sir. After I left your office yesterday, I thought the whole thing over, and I said to myself, Edgar Lowndes, you look at this thing squarely. Maybe you killed her. Maybe leaving the wrong medicine by her bed that night was not so much of an accident as you think it was. So what? You did her a favor. You did yourself a favor. She never really loved you anyway. If Jim Bascom...
1: Who's Jim Bascom?
2: Why, he died in a railroad accident. We were brakemen together on the old Nickel Plate Road. Jim and me were like twins. Roomed together, worked together, liked the same thing, even fell in love with the same girl. Why, I remember the night it happened. We were leaving on the Pistol.
3: Reckon we better climb on top, Ed. It's our signal.
4: Hey, wait a minute, Jim. That's Virginia.
3: Ah, oh, bless her heart. I knew she'd come to see us. So hurry up, sweetheart.
5: Oh, gee, I'm glad. I was afraid I'd be too late.
4: That's not a train in the whole Nickel Plate line you wouldn't haul up for us, Virginia.
5: Oh, Jim.
3: Baby.
4: Hey, what about a kiss for me, too?
5: Why, Edgar, you're jealous, I do believe.
4: Well, why not?
5: Oh, there. How's that?
4: Like my own sister.
3: Ah, come on, Ed. They're getting impatient up there.
5: You've got to tell him this time. You hear me, Jim?
6: Yeah, I'll tell him. I promise, Virginia.
4: Hey, come on, Jim.
3: Come in, Ed. Come in. One more kiss, baby.
5: Oh, darling. My darling, take care of yourself, Jim.
3: I will, baby. Don't forget to send out the invitations.
2: I knew when I saw him kiss her like that, it was all up for me with Virginia. Jim told me when we were crossing the divide. He and Virginia were going to be married the minute they got back to Milwaukee. We were carrying an extra heavy load, that haul. And when we started down the pass...
3: Ed, for the Lord's sake, watch me close. Don't turn your wheel till you see me turn mine. One jolt away, this train's rolling down the grade and we'll all land in the ravine.
4: Sure, Jim. Don't worry.
3: I gotta be in good shape for that wedding, remember?
4: Yeah, I remember.
2: I watched him walk back along the cars. It was pretty dark. And I had a cinder in my eyes since we left Salida. I thought I saw him reach the brake wheel on the other car and signal to me. I grabbed the wheel in front of me and braked my car with all the strength of my body.
4: Ed! For the Lord's sake, Ed!
2: He rolled free of the car behind. The coupling on Jim's car had broken. The light changed as we crossed the switch, and the runaway cars raced out at a dead-end spur.

0: I saw Jim's body jolt free of the splintering car and hurtle out over the gorge. Just then we plunged into a tunnel. I never found Jim's body. Well, so you can see why I think of trains in connection with death, can't you, Doctor?
1: Yes. Yes, the association is quite clear.
0: Uh-huh. Now, you're thinking I killed Jim, too, aren't you? Isn't that what you're thinking?
1: Is that what you're thinking, Mr. Lowndes?
0: I don't know what to think. Say, what are you trying to do to me, anyway? I came here to get professional advice. You're trying to drive me crazy.
1: If that's the way you feel, perhaps you'd better try another doctor.
0: I will. By George, I will. That's just what I'll do.
1: Well, good luck, Mr. Lowndes.
0: Huh? No hard feelings?
1: No, of course not.
0: And you won't tell anybody about...
1: Why, what is it, Mr. Lowndes? You're trembling.
0: There it is again. It's happening again, Doctor. Say, Doctor, you've got to help me. You've got to. Forget what I said about getting another doctor. I need help.
1: Mr. Lowndes, calm yourself. What is it? What's happening again?
2: I'm hearing it again. The train. Like in the dream. Make it go away, Doctor.
1: But I hear it too, Mr. Lowndes. Please. It's just a commuting train that passes over the bridge out there. Look out of the window. You can see it.
0: Oh, of course. Thank heaven. I thought the dream had...
1: You never told me about a dream before.
0: No, and I'm not going to. You know too much already.
1: Yes, Mr. Lowndes, I'm afraid you're right. I know too much already.
3: I have kept a complete record of each interview with this patient by means of a recording machine concealed in my private office. There is no doubt that the patient has twice committed murder unconsciously, and on the day the patient stopped the analysis, he exhibited hysterical symptoms which were brought on by the sound of a railroad train.
1: Yes, go on from there, Miss Finchley. A new paragraph. The train is a death symbol for this man and appears to be the subject of a recurrent dream. The danger of the present situation lies in the fact that the patient's unconscious impulses have been brought to the surface without being rationalized. There is, in my opinion, a positive danger that the patient, in his present condition, may commit one or even more conscious murders, particularly should he take it into his head to board a railroad train.

0: Yes, sir?
1: Pardon me, but I noticed you were traveling alone, too, and I wondered if you'd like to join me in a little game of cards.
0: Oh, well, that's a great idea. Come on in.
1: Thank you, thank you. Railroads are my line. Edgar Longs.
0: Not E.J. Longs.
1: Uh-huh.
0: Oh, this is in the nature of an honor, sir. You're something of a tycoon, Mr. Longs.
1: Thanks.
0: My name's Ellis. Neckwear is my line.
1: Mr. Ellis, say, I could use a couple of neckties. Got any samples with you?
0: Oh, sure thing, Mr. Longs. Right here in this case. There you are, sir. Take your pick. Compliments of the Swelligan Cravat Company.
1: Now, this one strikes my fancy.
0: Well, go ahead. Take it. See any others you like?
1: Well, let me think.
0: Hey, there's another tray under there.
2: Say, hey, look.
0: What?
2: Out the window there. See it?
0: I don't see anything. What are you doing? Stop.
1: So his line was neckwear, was it?

0: Well, sir. Pardon me.
1: But I noticed you were traveling alone, sir, and I wondered if you'd like to join me in a little game of cards.
2: Oh, that's a good idea. Come in, come in, come in. My name's Jenkins. Cutlery's my line. Knives, scissors, and surgical instruments. What's your line?
3: Police of 5 Midwestern states are on the lookout tonight for the homicidal maniac who stalked the corridors of the Lightning Express transcontinental luxury train, claiming the total of 3 victims murdered in cold blood. Edgar J. Lowndes, an executive of the railroad who was aboard the train on the fatal night, has posted a personal reward of $50,000 to anyone giving information leading to the arrest of the murderer.
4: Well, it's happened.
5: There was nothing you could have done to prevent it, Doctor. Even if you'd sent your report to the police, there wasn't enough evidence.
4: And there still isn't enough evidence. Well, you run along. I'm going to stay here and finish these reports in longhand. You can type them in the morning.
5: You're sure you don't need me?
4: Absolutely.
5: I think I'll take your advice. Good night, Doctor.
4: Good night. Oh, Miss Finchley. I almost forgot to tell you. Oh, she's gone. What a nuisance.
1: Talking to yourself, Doctor?
4: Lowndes. How did you get in here?
1: The door was unlocked. Would you rather I come back during office hours?
4: Why, yes, yes. I'd rather you did, Mr. Lowndes. Was it very urgent?
1: It's the headaches, Doctor. They've come back. It started again about a week ago.
4: Well, that's after what happened on the train.
1: Doctor, tell me the truth. Did I commit those murders or didn't I?
4: You're the only one who knows the answer to that.
1: Something to do with the dream, I think.
4: Oh, yes, the dream. We were getting around to that when you left here the last time. Now tell me about it.
1: Well, I hear the sound of the train, and I'm sitting there beside someone, a stranger, I think. He's wearing a checked waistcoat, and there's a heavy gold watch chain with an elk's tooth suspended from it, like the one my father used to wear when I was a child in Wisconsin. And
4: tell me something about your father.
1: He died when I was quite young. He'd been an invalid, Doctor, ever since I could remember. He used to sit in an armchair, in a wheelchair it was, really, in front of the parlor window. He looked out into the street hour after hour. Sometimes, when I came running into the house, he'd put out his cane and trip me, and I hated him for that. At one time, Doctor, I think I was about 8 or 9 years old at the time.
5: Edgar? Edgar, come in here this instant. Your father wants to talk to you.
6: Oh, heck, Mother, I was going to get up a ball game.
5: Now, the ball game can wait. You come along with me.
6: Can I ever have any fun, Mother? Can I?
5: Hush up. Here he is, Jonathan.
7: Come closer, boy. We'll never look at you.
6: Yes, Father.
7: Just as I thought. Grass stains all over the new suit I bought for you, huh?
6: Where?
7: There. Oh, and there. And there. And there. And there. And there.
6: Please.
7: I won't have him get the idea just because his father's an invalid. He can roll in the dirt like a gutter snipe and get away with it. Stop blubbering. Now go wash your face. I'm driving into town today. I want you to go along, run errands.
1: The car my father drove was an all-electric, a battery job. His legs were completely paralyzed, and my mother had to practically lift him into it. But the car itself was entirely controlled by hand. Driving it gave him a sense of power he needed. I used to dread those trips into town with him, the horrible spectacle of Mother helping him in and out of the car while the neighbors stared, and then riding along with him alone, without anyone, nothing, to intervene for me. That was the worst.
7: Ma, speak up, boy. Why don't you say something? Cat got your tongue?
6: No, sir.
7: I don't know why I had to raise a boy like you. You don't even keep me company on these trips into town. Poor helpless invalid, your own father.
6: I'm sorry, sir.
7: You're sorry. I think I'll give you another Canaan when we get home. Just to make good and sure you're sorry, huh? What do you say to that? Oh, bother. Now look what's happened. Stalled. Battery's run down again. Get out and open the hood in the back, boy. You see a switch there. Turn it to the left where it says reserve battery. Hurry up. We're stopped right on the railroad track.
6: Turn the switch to the left where it says reserve battery.
7: Yeah, yes. Hurry up. There's a train. We'll be along here any minute.
6: Oh, yes, Father.
7: Don't just stand there looking stupid. Go and turn the switch, as I told you. What's the matter with you? Have you gone crazy? Don't you hear the train coming, Edgar? Edgar, you want your father to be killed? I can't get out of here by myself, Edgar. Now, please do as I say.
6: No, the train could kill you for all I care. I'm going back home.
7: The Don't you understand what you're doing? You're murdering your own father. Now, this is murder.

0: I walked home with those words of his ringing in my ears. I can hear him yelling yet. Son, don't you understand what you're doing? You're murdering your own father. Murder! It's murder, I tell you! It's murder! Murder! But I never felt a qualm. Those words were like sweet music to me, Doctor.
1: Well, that's the end of the story. But it's only the beginning. When I walked into this office for the first time, I was a man suffering from headaches, seemingly brought on by grief over the death of a loved one. Now I see myself as a man who murdered his father, his best friend, and his wife, who must kill and kill again, because every time I kill, I'm killing him, my father, whom I hated beyond all comprehension, and for whom one death agony was not enough. Now that you know all about these things, my dear doctor, I'm afraid that you'll have to be the next on my list.
2: Put that gun away, Edgar. You don't really want to kill me.
1: I'd be a fool if I didn't.
2: Well, the headaches will come back, Edgar. There'll be no one here to cure them.
1: They won't come back. You showed me what caused them, didn't you, Doctor?
2: You'll have worse things than headaches. You'll begin to hear things. You'll have delusions. You'll think you can hear a train passing outside at this very moment, don't you? But if you look out of the window, you'll see there's no train there at all.
1: You won't trick me into turning my back. Come out from behind that desk. Keep your hands up high. That's it. Now then.
0: What was that?
3: Don't you understand what you're doing?
0: Where's that voice coming from?
3: You're murdering your own father.
0: There it is again.
3: It's murder, I tell you. Murder.
0: Stop it.
3: Murder.
0: Stop it.
3: Murder.
0: Stop it.
2: I hear no voice.
0: Stop it.
3: Murder.
0: I can't stand it. I've killed myself.
2: Then give me the gun, Edgar.
0: Please, doctor, make it stop. Take it away. Only here. Make it stop.
2: That's enough, Miss Finchley. Shut it off.
4: Are you all right, Dr. Aronson?
2: Yes, thank you. You almost had me thinking I was hearing voices.
4: Well, I did hear voices, and that's why I came back. And I remembered about you wanting Mr. Lowndes' interviews recorded, so I went in the other room and started the machine. When he became violent, I played back the last part of the record, thinking it might divert his attention.
2: Good girl. We've got all the evidence we need now to put Mr. Lowndes where he can't do any more harm.
1: You may have evidence, but you haven't got me, and you won't get me alive.
4: Dr. Aronson, the window! Stop him!
1: Sorry, Doctor, I can't wait. I've got to catch a train. Hey, Jim, wait for me.
4: Twenty-one floors to the street. Or is it 20? Do they skip 13 in this building?
2: Well, it doesn't matter to Lowndes. He's back with his friend Jim Baskin on the old nickel plate line. Listen. It's just crossing the divide.

0: And so closes Case History on Edgar Lowndes, starring Thomas Mitchell and Donald Crisp. Tonight's tale of Suspense. Suspense is produced and directed by William Spear.
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2: This is Donald Crisp. I'm sure I speak for both Mr. Mitchell and myself in saying how much we have enjoyed appearing this evening as the guests of Suspense, which I'm sure must be one of your favorite programs, as it is one of ours. Next week's stars of Suspense will be Geraldine Fitzgerald and Richard Wolff, who appear in one of the most extraordinary stories by that most extraordinary writer, James Thurber.
0: Thomas Mitchell will next be seen in the 20th Century Fox production of Wilson. Donald Crisp will be seen in the coming Metro-Goldwyn-Mayer production, National Velvet. Next Monday, same time, you will hear Geraldine Fitzgerald and Richard Wolff in Suspense.
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0: The following message from our United States Treasury is brought to you by Roma Wines. The invasion is on, the biggest in history, and it needs backing that is equally big. So back the attack. Buy war bonds. Buy more than before.

0: 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Tonight, The Diary of Sophronia Winters, starring Agnes Moorehead and Ray Collins.
1: Suspense is presented for your enjoyment by Roma Wines. That's R-O-M-A, Roma Wines. Those excellent California wines that can add so much pleasantness to the way you live, to your happiness in entertaining guests, to your enjoyment of everyday meals. Yes, right now a glassful would be very pleasant, as Roma Wines bring you...
0: Suspense! This is the man in black, here for the Roma Wine Company of Fresno, California, who tonight from Hollywood bring you as stars, Miss Agnes Moorehead and Mr. Ray Collins. Miss Moorehead and Mr. Collins will appear in A Study in Terror, written especially for them and for Suspense by the distinguished radio playwright Lucille Fletcher. But before we take you to the scene of our drama, let's conjure up a scene of our own.
1: Let's imagine ourselves in sun-drenched Havana, dining in the gay Club Montmartre. 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
0: And now with the diary of Sophronia Winters, and with the performances of Agnes Moorehead and Ray Collins, we again hope to keep you in suspense.
2: February 1st, St. Petersburg, Florida. I, Sophronia Winters, have hereby begun this diary because on this date I feel for the first time that I've begun to live. Diaries are no good unless one has thrilling experiences. For 40 years, I've never had what could really be called a thrilling experience. But Papa's death has changed everything. Here I am in beautiful St. Petersburg with everything to start life anew. Money and my purse, 2 suitcases full of new clothes, and a gorgeous new permanent wave. And Florida is really the land of romance. It doesn't matter whether you're 17 or 70. There are parties and dances and bingo games and flirtations for all. My landlady, in fact, tells me that people often become engaged and even married to perfect strangers overnight. I'm still shy, of course, but just the same, it's such fun and so thrilling to think one's fate may be just around the corner. February 3rd. Oh, diary, it is beginning. This morning when I came out of my lodging house to go down to the beach, I noticed a man, a thrilling-looking man, sitting across the street on a bench. It was just as though he were waiting for me, because when I came out, he sort of started up as though he knew me. Of course, I didn't speak first, but I knew the minute I started down the street that he was following me. Well, I got to the beach and sat down with my magazines, and suddenly there he was, strolling toward me with a broad smile.
3: Well, sitting out here all by your lonesome?
2: Oh, yes. Yes, I am.
3: Been down here at St. Pete long?
2: Oh, it's just 3 days.
3: 3 days? That's a long time. It's a wonder I didn't spot you before.
2: Oh, Mr.
3: Johnson's the name. Johnson. Hiram Johnson. I came from Green Harbor, Maine. Run a big hotel up there summers. Well, that's my whole history in a nutshell.
2: Oh, my name's Sophronia. Sophronia Winters.
3: Sophronia?
2: Yes.
3: Well, you know, that's quite a coincidence. My sister-in-law's name was Sophronia.
2: Oh?
3: Sophronia Johnson. You ever heard of her? She looked quite a bit like you, too.
2: Sophronia Johnson?
3: Mm-hmm.
2: No, I'm afraid I haven't. Who was she? Someone very famous? I'm so ignorant about these things.
3: Well, that's all right. Say, look at that sun, will you? I'd say it was pretty nearly time for lunch. You know, Sophronia, it's kind of mysterious, us finding that nine-point starfish on the beach together. My sister-in-law, Sophronia, used to collect nine-point starfishes. To think your name, Sophronia. You find a nine-point starfish with me. Well, it kind of draws us together, huh?
2: Diary, darling, he is wonderful. Strong, kind, warm-hearted, so generous. I feel as though I knew him completely. As though I'd known him all my life.
3: What's the good of waiting, Sophronia? I've got to be back at the hotel in a week. We may never see each other again.
2: Oh, Hiram, don't say that. I couldn't bear it.
3: Then let's do it right away, tomorrow. There's a parson out on Coral Avenue who'll do the job for us. We could take a nice moonlight drive out to the alligator farm. Afterward, have a nice short dinner. Then climb on board the Orange Blossom tomorrow night from Maine.
2: Maine? Oh, it's all so wild, so mad, so thrilling. But what would your family think? Wouldn't they be shocked?
3: Well, my family's all dead. I'm my own boss.
2: I'd have to help you run that big hotel. I wonder whether I could do it, meeting all those people.
3: Oh, don't worry about that. Just think of Maine. The big, dark pine woods, the sand, the bay. The two of us alone together.
2: The two of us alone together. February 7th, on board the Orange Blossom. I was married in a wedding dress of Alice Blue Moray, with a frill of white organdy at the collar and wrists, and a rhinestone belt buckle. Hiram sent me talisman roses. I'm pressing one precious flower between the pages of this diary for luck.
3: We'll see it beyond this bend in a couple of minutes. Bags heavy?
2: No, not particularly, dearest. Oh, I can't get over that taxi man at the station. Imagine his insolence, saying he didn't want to drive us.
3: There's the place.
2: Oh, wait a minute. I don't want to look until I put down these bags. Now, where?
3: There. Through those big pines.
2: Oh. It is big, isn't it?
3: 125 rooms.
2: So many fire escapes and balconies and porches and towers. I stayed in a hotel like that once, years ago, with Papa. It was very fashionable, and
3: my grandfather built that place 50 years ago. It hasn't been changed much since.
2: No. Of course you put in modern plumbing.
3: Not yet. Well, here we are. Walk in.
2: What's that?
3: Just a foghorn out in the bay.
2: Fog?
3: We get it almost every night in this kind of weather.
2: What are you locking the gate for?
3: Why not? There's nobody coming in after us. Or going out again for a while.
2: But I thought you said the hotel...
3: The hotel's empty.
2: Empty? Hiram!
3: What is it now?
2: Hiram, darling, I know it sounds silly, but let's not go in there tonight. Let's wait until morning.
3: Why?
2: Oh, just because it's so dark and empty, there's not a light in the whole place and no one's expecting it. What'll we eat and where'll we sleep? Let's stay in the village just for tonight.
3: I've got things to eat and a place to sleep. Come on.
2: Oh, my arm! Hiram! Hiram!
3: You remember my telling you down in Florida about my sister-in-law, Sophronia? Well, that's her over there on the wall. Take a look at her.
2: Hiram, darling, just now you hurt me. Do you realize that? You twisted my arm.
3: I said take a look at her. Tell me what you see.
2: The glass is very dusty. She must have died many years ago. Her face is sweet. It's very sweet. Her eyes, something very sad and wistful about her eyes.
3: She was a murderess. She was hanged in Portland 25 years ago for the murder of my brother Ephraim. Huh? Here in the lobby of this hotel. She murdered him in cold blood with an axe. That fire axe hanging over there on the wall. It was a summer day. There were guests sitting on the front porch in the rockers. It was just after lunch. My brother Ephraim was sitting at the desk counting his loose change. My mother was crocheting an antimacassar in that old wicker rocking chair. Sophronia came downstairs, humming a hymn.
2: Oh, don't, Hiram. Please, don't tell me anymore.
3: Why not?
2: Well, it makes me nervous to hear it like this in this big shadowy lobby. And your eyes, Hiram. Hiram, you're acting so strange. What's the matter with you, Hiram? I know it was a terrible tragedy, but it happened 25 years ago.
3: Don't touch me, Sophronia.
2: Don't touch you.
3: Do you remember what I said to you in Florida?
2: What did you say? You said a million sweet and wonderful things to me, Harry.
3: I said you resembled my dead sister-in-law. Look at her again. Look at her closely. Sophronia.
2: Why? Oh, no, I can't. It's too horrible. I can't look at her face with any pleasure now, knowing she was a murderer.
3: You're afraid to look, is that it?
2: No, not afraid.
3: You...
2: Please, my arm. Oh, very well. I'll look.
3: Now, stand there quietly. Like that. Take off your glasses. That's all I wanted to see. That's all.
2: February 12th, Green Harbor Hotel, Maine. I cannot understand it. I try to fathom it, but my head aches and my heart is heavy. The hotel is deserted, unchanged, and apparently uninhabited for 25 years. Wash bowls and pitchers still stand in the empty rooms, covered with spiders and cobwebs. Dust is everywhere, and the printed regulations on the walls are tattered and yellow with age. A row of broken rocking chairs on the front porch faces emptily out to sea. Can he mean this to be my home? He's downstairs now in the shabby parlor off the lobby, playing the harmonium.
3: Sophronia?
2: Yes, Harold?
3: Sleeping?
2: No, dear.
3: Why is your door locked? Come out. I want to show you around the place.
2: It's all right, dear. I've seen it. I've seen just about everything.
3: No, you haven't. You haven't seen the grounds at all.
2: The grounds? But Hiram, it's after midnight.
3: I want to show you where my sister-in-law, Sophronia, is buried.
2: Well, not tonight, dear. Please, it's so late and I have a headache.
3: Open the door, Sophronia. I want you to come now.
2: No, I shan't. Now go away and let me alone. I won't.
3: It's no use carrying on like that. You see, I've got pass keys.

0: It's where my sister-in-law, Sophronia, was laid away 25 years ago. It was the biggest funeral in the neighborhood. Folks crowded outside the gate by the dozens trying to get a look, but we wouldn't let them. Buried her ourselves, without a service, out here by herself on the grounds. Ephraim is buried in town, not Sophronia. I had a feeling that I'd have to keep an eye on her even then.
1: Keep an eye on her?
0: Oh, I knew she was one of those restless sleepers who wouldn't stay quiet in her own grave. I knew before the year was out she'd find some way to start roaming around, hunting for mischief again. She was a young she-devil to the core, Sophronia. They could hang her till doomsday. It wouldn't do any good.
1: You think she haunts this hotel?
0: No, not this hotel. She never had any use for it, dead or alive. No, she makes for the warmer climates. She was always a cold-blooded little fish, freezing and shivering all the time. It's places like California and Texas and Florida she makes for.
1: Florida?
0: Yeah, that's one of her favorite haunts, particularly around St. Pete. She likes the flowers and the sun and the romance.
1: Hiram, I feel cold. Do you mind if I go inside
0: just
1: now?
0: Just a minute. I haven't explained everything. You think I'm crazy, I guess. Crazy. But I'm a lot smarter than some people give me credit for. Because, you see, I have found her now 3 times. You see that grove of birches over there? Under every one of them's a grave. I've found her wandering the earth in disguise 3 times. And I've killed her 3 times. And it still doesn't do any good. She's still restless.
1: You mean you've killed 3 different women?
0: So now I keep another grave to remind her. It's waiting now. Would you like to see it, Sophronia?
1: No, Hiram, no, please.
0: Are you afraid to see it, Sophronia?
1: Hiram, you don't mean to say that you think, just because my name happens to be Sophronia, and that I look a little like...
0: Think what, Sophronia?
1: Nothing. February 14th. My mind is made up. I've made a terrible mistake. I must get away from this place. I must get away from Hiram as quickly as I can. I shall wait for dusk, when he generally sits down in the parlor and plays the harmonium. I can hide a little earlier in one of the deserted rooms. And then, when his back is toward the lobby, slip out the front door.

0: Sophronia. Sophronia. Sophronia!
1: Oh. Oh, there you are. Why, what's the matter? Anything wrong?
2: No, Hiram.
1: You didn't want anything outside, did you? Because if you do, you'll have to ask me to get it for you. You see, I always keep this front door locked.
2: Yes, and yes, Hiram.
1: The back door, too. And all the doors leading out into the porches and the fire escapes. And a good many of the windows. It makes one feel safe from thieves and peeping Toms. Oh, you've got a cold. Well, that's too bad.
2: Yes. I must have caught it last night outdoors. The damp.
1: You ought to be in bed. A good one. The only good bed in the house is in my sister-in-law Sophronia's old room.
2: Oh, no, no, Hiram. I'm all right. I'm all right. It's just a little head cold.
1: Oh, little head colds often develop into pneumonia. It's too bad I didn't think of that before. You might have slept in it from the very beginning. Here, up these stairs. Why, what's the matter? Are you so weak?
2: No. No, I'm all right.
1: This room's the cleanest in the hotel, too. I've always had a sort of suspicion about that. Yeah, you see? I've kept everything as it was. What's the matter?
2: Nothing. Nothing. It's just...
1: Seems kind of familiar.
2: No. No, it's... Just that seeing it so clean. Seeing it as though someone were living there. As though they'd only just stepped out for a moment.
1: Just as she left it that afternoon when she walked down to murder my brother. You see her needlework on the table with a needle sticking in it? Her hymn book still open? She was very fond of singing hymns, Sophronia was. Had a nice voice, too. I used to accompany her. I'll turn down the bed for you. Then you can get undressed while I go and make you some hot tea.
2: No, I don't want any.
1: Here's the closet. You can put on one of Sophronia's dressing gowns.
2: Diary. I'm beside myself. Oh, I shall go mad. I shall go mad. 2 hours have passed since he locked the door on me. Night has fallen. I'm alone. Alone in this horrible room with its hideous little momentous of death. Oh, I'm sitting here at her little wicker table, trying to be calm, trying to write this. Somehow, when one writes about a thing, it doesn't appear so real. My hand is just brushed against her needlework, her hymn book. I can't bear having them near me. I must get them out of my sight anywhere in that closet or bureau drawer.
3: Ready for your tea?
2: No. Yes, Hiram.
3: Oh, why aren't you in bed? You'll take worse cold, you know.
2: Well, I'll get in bed in a minute.
3: Brushing up on your needlework again.
2: My needlework?
3: You've got it in your hand.
2: Have I? Oh, yes, so I have. Oh, but I wasn't working on it, Hiram. I swear I wasn't. I've never done a stitch of needlework in my whole life. I don't know one embroidery stitch from another. Now, let me show you. Look. I don't even know how to hold the needle.
1: No, get into bed, Sophronia. You're feverish.
2: Before we go on, Hiram, before you go on thinking, we've got to have an understanding. You've got to let me explain. I was born in 1892 in Kalamazoo, Michigan. My name is Sophronia, that's true, but they name lots of people Sophronia. I was named for my grandmother. She just died. And...
1: Yeah.
2: Oh, no, you've got to listen to me. I lived in Kalamazoo all my life. My father was vice president of the Kalamazoo First National Bank. Everybody in town knew him, and they know me. If you'd only just write a letter or send why, I never heard of Green Harbor in my whole life and never went anywhere.
1: No.
2: For almost 10 years, I stayed home day in and day out, nursing Papa. He had a stroke. I wasn't out of the house. It was a red brick house with green shutters.

0: February 15th. Now I live only from moment to moment, listening to each creak upon the stairs. Oh, my cold is growing worse. I've been in bed all day. It's night now. The foghorn has begun to blow again. February 19th. I woke up early this morning after a wretched night and the date was burning in letters of fire in my brain. If he's planning to kill me, it'll be today. But the hours have been crawling on. It's almost midnight. Why does he torture me like this? I would rather be dead than sit here in this room one moment longer. If he doesn't come in 5 minutes, I shall force him to come. I shall beat on the door. No. No. Rather let me sit quiet praying that he doesn't come. Oh, I want to live. I want to live.
1: Sophronia.
0: It's come.
1: Sophronia, come downstairs. I want you to sing me a hymn.
0: Sing. Sing. He never asked me to sing for him before. But she sang. I can't sing, dear. I told you that long ago.
1: Did you? Well, I've forgotten.
0: And besides, how can I come downstairs when my door's locked?
1: It's unlocked. Try it.
0: Unlocked. Oh, no. How could it? Oh, it is. It is, and I never knew it. I never knew it.
1: Coming?
0: Oh, we unlocked it sometime while I was just sitting. Why didn't I try a few more times?
1: Sophronia!
0: Yes. Yes, Hiram. I'm coming. Hiram? Where are you?
1: In here. In the parlor.
0: What are you doing there, Hiram?
1: Waiting to hear you sing.
0: You're at the harmonium?
1: Yes.
0: All right. I'll sing. I haven't sung in years, but I might as well. I'll sing for you out here in the hall. My voice will carry better.
1: It always did carry better in the hall, didn't it, Sophronia? So you remember that, too. Of course, you know both the front and back doors are locked.
0: Yes, yes, Hiram, dear.
1: Shall I sing, too, Sophronia? Would you like me to sing along with you?
0: If it pleases you, Hiram.

0: There's only one more page. Shall I read it to you?
1: Yes. Yes, go ahead.
0: March 22nd. I've been sick, I think, for a very long time. The pages of my diary are blank, but I shall take you out again, poor diary, today, and start you over again. No, I shall never look back at the other pages. I shall only write on and on about this nice, quiet place, so that no one reading this diary will ever know that I did it. But I did do it, diary. I was smarter than he. When I opened that door at the head of the stairs and heard the music, when I saw the fire axe still hanging on the wall. I was so cautious, so terribly cautious. I tiptoed like a little mouse, even as I sang the hymn into that room where he was playing. If a reflection of that axe had so much as glimmered across the wood, if he had turned, but I was clever. So much cleverer than he. I kept on singing. And now I'm free. Free as a bird. I'm free and he shall never catch me now. Not this time or ever again. Because he's dead. Isn't he, nurse? Nurse, isn't my dear brother-in-law

0: And so closes The Diary of Sophronia Winters, starring Agnes Moorehead and Ray Collins. Tonight's study in Suspense. 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
0: Agnes Moorehead appeared through the courtesy of Metro-Goldwyn-Mayer and is currently being seen in their production, Dragon Seed. Next Thursday, same time, in an unusual feature performance, Suspense will bring you, in his first appearance as an acting storyteller, the noted American novelist and playwright, Mr. Ben Hecht. Sharing honors with Mr. Hecht as star of the performance will be Mr. Frederick March. You won't want to miss hearing Frederick March and Ben Hecht in Actor's Blood, which will be next week's tale of Suspense.
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13: suspense.
14: Now, if you will give me your arm.
15: Yes, sir.
14: Oh, thank you. I think we shall just miss the storm if we hurry.
15: Rather somber place, isn't it?
14: Oh, it gives her seclusion, and that's all she's ever asked for since she came here. That and what little spiritual comfort I've been able to give her.
15: How long ago was that, sir? That she came here, I mean.
14: Oh, nine years ago in May.
15: But it was long before that she left the stage.
14: Well, she was in an institution for nearly 10 years, a mental disorder, though it's not her mind was ever sick, or I'm mistaken.
15: They do say she's a bit on the eccentric side, though.
14: Oh, well, you'll be her spiritual advisor yourself soon enough, when I've retired. And I want you to meet her without prejudice. One day I'll tell you what I know, which goodness knows is little enough, and what I have reason to believe, which is somewhat more. It seems we'll just about escape a drenching.
15: She lives completely alone?
14: The one servant, that is all.
16: Oh, Father Benton.
14: Ah, Suzette, this is my new curate, the Reverend Mr. Sedley. We're here to see Miss Tremaine.
16: Well, does she know you are not alone?
14: Oh, good, Suzette, I haven't any idea. But you might let us in out of the rain, if you don't mind, while you so inform her.
16: But if... Very well, come in.
14: Ah, thank you.
16: If you will wait in the study, I will ask if Mademoiselle is able to see.
14: What in the world's got into that woman? She knows Miss Tremaine's been seeing me every fortnight at the same time for 9 years.
15: There's a picture here. Is it of her?
14: Probably.
15: My word, she was a beauty.
14: Your father could have told you. Yes, she was a legend of 2 continents.
15: Must have been a very tragic thing to make a woman like that shut herself away. Is it true, sir, that she sees no one but you?
14: No one. As far as I know, she has never set foot outside this house in all the time she's been here. Nor has she ever had a single visitor beside myself.
15: But why?
16: Mademoiselle will see you now, Father, in her parlor, across the hall.
14: Oh, thank you, Suzette.
17: Father Benton.
14: Hello, hello, my dear.
17: Come in, come in.
14: Thank you.
17: I do hope you don't mind my receiving you in the dark. But I have a mortal dread of lights during a storm.
14: Not at all, my dear.
17: You'll find 2 quite comfortable chairs just there by the window, I think.
14: Oh, thank you, thank you. Madeline, this is my new curate, Mr. Sedley.
17: Oh, yes, Mr. Sedley.
15: It's a great pleasure to meet the famous beauty, even in the dark.
17: Yes, I suppose you've heard of my beauty, Mr. Sedley. You know, as you came in, I was looking at this little gold mirror. Engraved on the back are the words, "A thing of beauty is a joy forever."
15: Ah, Keats.
17: Yes, Oscar gave it to me.
15: Oh?
17: He said it was a magic mirror. When you are very old, Madeline, he said, you will only have to look in it to see yourself as you are now, young and radiant and a joy forever. And I've believed ever since then that Oscar was really something of a magician. Because, you know, it's true.
15: Was that Oscar Wilde, Miss Tremaine?
17: Yes. Dear Oscar, dear dead days. I suppose you've already heard all the wild tales of my lurid past, Mr. Sedley?
15: Oh, no, Miss Tremaine, I assure you
17: I don't believe that Father Bentham has ever caught me in a reminiscing mood, have you, Father? But since you will one day be vicar here, Mr. Sedley, perhaps it would be better if you heard the truth from me.
15: Miss Tremaine, don't think
17: Oh, the truth is wild enough. It all began, I suppose, when John Gaylord gave me my first speaking part. That was so far too long ago to tell. My hair was a little darker. My voice was not quite as rich as it is now. A trifle more silvery, perhaps. John and Nell Garrett were the leads, and my part, well, it was one of those obscure little parts that no one pays any attention to until some obscure little actress comes along and makes the start of a career with it. It was then that I first experienced what will always be to me in all the range of human feelings, the supreme exaltation when you hear the full frenzied applause of an audience for you alone. Thank you. Thank you. Thank you. Thank you so much. Yes?
18: Madeline, may I see you?
17: Oh, come in, John.
18: Madeline, you are marvelous, simply marvelous.
17: Oh, thank you, John.
18: And such a little fool.
17: A fool?
18: I've told you to play the part down, but it's getting worse and worse tonight. She's absolutely furious. She's going to make trouble for you, Madeline.
17: Trouble? What kind of trouble?
18: Oh, you don't know Nellie Garrett.
17: But I know my audience, don't I?
18: Oh, Madeline, you're so young and foolish and so beautiful.
17: Why, thank you, John.
18: So terribly beautiful.
17: Oh, John, you're leading up to it again, aren't you?
18: Oh, Madeline, this play isn't going to last forever. Even you can't keep it alive much longer. Why don't we make plans together now? We could have our own company.
17: As the great John Gaylord and Mrs. Gaylord?
18: No, of course not. Why, in a couple of years, you'd be as famous in your own right as Nell Garrett herself.
17: Perhaps I don't want to wait a couple of years. Besides, John, I don't love you.
18: Do you love anyone?
17: No, But when I marry, it'll be an up-and-coming young member of Parliament, like.
18: You're in for it now, madam.
19: Please, my dear, you
17: so
19: must...
17: there you are, my fine miss.
19: Now go easy, Miss Garrett. She's meant no harm.
17: No harm, indeed. She has merely ruined my entire last act curtain for 29 consecutive performances. Hoisting her skirts clear above the ankle, ogling the stalls like a music hall Gretchen.
19: Well, it's only because it's that kind of a part,
17: oh, is it indeed now? Well, as long as I play the leads in this company, I will not have my best speech in the whole play utterly ruined by rowdy applause for the gutter antics of a half-baked ingenue.
18: No, really, you're making a fool of yourself.
17: And while we're on the subject, Mr. Gaylord, there are a few points I should like to discuss with you. When you help Miss Tremaine down from the swing in the second act, there's no need for you to keep your arm around her during the entire remainder of the scene. I'll admit that she appears ready to swoon at any moment. But one peep show performance is quite enough for an evening in Drury Lane.
20: Well, really, Miss Garrett, if you can no longer hold either your audiences or your lovers...
17: Why, you cheat!
18: Nell!
20: I'll kill you for that, Nell Garrett. If I die for it, I'll kill you. I left the theater and walked aimlessly out into the night, my eyes blinded with tears. Young, yes, and foolish as I was, I believed my poor little heart was truly broken, for I knew that Nell Garrett could ruin me with every theater manager in London, and I knew she would. How long I wandered through those misty streets, or where, or even what I did, I shall never know. But just as dawn was breaking, I found myself, by some odd twist of fate, passing by the lodgings of John Gaylord. On a sudden impulse, I climbed the steps to his door.
18: Yes?
15: Madeline!
20: Hello, John.
18: Darling, did anyone see you?
20: See me?
18: Come in, come in. Where have you been?
20: Just walking, walking.
18: Good Lord. Alone?
20: Yes, why?
18: Don't you know?
20: Yes, John. I'm afraid I do. My career...
18: Your career? Oh, my poor child.
20: John, what is it?
18: Don't you know that Nell Garrett's been found dead with a knife in her back?
20: Dead?
18: Murdered.
20: Oh, John.
18: The police have been looking all over London for you. I've been expecting them here every moment.
20: For me?
18: Of course for you.
20: But why?
18: Madeline, last night you threatened to kill her in front of a dozen witnesses. Why wouldn't they be looking for you? Now, Madeline, darling, listen to me. Where did you go? What did you do? Didn't anyone see you? Didn't you talk to anyone?
20: No, I...
18: You've got to tell them something.
20: But what can I tell them?
18: Because if you don't tell them, they'll...
20: John, I...
18: Yes, they'll hang
20: you,
18: Madeline.
20: No.
18: Please, Madeline, you've got to think. Try to remember something.
20: Oh, I'm so alone. If only I had a friend...
18: You have got a friend, Madeline. I'm your friend, believe
20: someone
18: me.
20: Someone who loved me enough to at least say they were with me.
18: Yes, who is it?
21: Inspector Trellis, Scotland Yard.
18: Madeline, in there, quickly, the bedroom.
20: John!
18: Don't worry, I'll tell him something. Hurry! Yes, coming.
21: I'm sorry to rouse you at this early hour, sir.
18: It's quite all right, come in.
21: You are Mr. John Gaylord?
18: Yes.
21: Of the Queen's Players Company, Drury Lane?
18: Yes.
21: Can you tell me, Mr. Gaylord... anything of the whereabouts of Miss Madeline Tremaine?
18: Madeline Tremaine?
21: Yes.
18: Why,
17: did you call me, darling? Oh, excuse me.
21: Who is this lady, Mr. Gaylord?
17: Well, who are you?
21: I'm from the police, madam.
17: Police?
21: There's been a murder. Miss Nell Garrett of the Queen's Company was found stabbed in her home last night.
17: Nell Garrett?
21: Yes. Do you know her?
17: Why, of course, this is...
21: I'm afraid, madam, that I shall have to ask you for your name.
17: I'm Madeline Tremaine. Mm. I'm sorry that you find me in somewhat disarray.
21: Miss Tremaine, I'm afraid I shall also have to ask you to account for your whereabouts after you left the theatre last night.
17: Very well. Mr. Gaylord can account for my whereabouts.
21: Well, Mr. Gaylord?
18: Why,
17: you see, Inspector, it's rather a delicate matter, because since I left the theatre last night, I've been here.
21: Is that true, Mr. Gaylord?
18: Yes, quite true, Inspector.
21: I see.
17: Is that satisfactory, Inspector?
21: Yes. Well, I don't think I need trouble you any further for the moment.
17: Well, I quite understand your position, Inspector. It's a terrible, terrible thing.
21: Yes. Well, good day to you.
18: Good day, sir. Oh, Madeline. Madeline. You shouldn't have done it. They'll have the scandal all over every newspaper in the city.
0: Well, a scandal is better than a hanging, isn't it?
18: There must have been some other way. Now they'll tear you to shreds. They won't have you in anything better than a music hall for the rest of your life.
0: John, there won't be any scandal.
18: If what?
0: John, it wasn't just my tiff with Nell Garrett that made me go wandering through the fog last night. I was thinking about something much more serious.
18: What do you mean?
0: I was thinking about what you said.
18: What I had said?
0: John, perhaps I don't really love you yet, but there's no one else. And you're the kindest, finest man I've ever known.
18: Madeline.
0: And now perhaps you saved my life.
18: Madeline, I love you more than anything else in this world, but I wouldn't have you marry me for gratitude.
0: I wouldn't marry any man for gratitude.
18: Madeline, if I were to tell you that I wasn't here last night either, that I couldn't explain my whereabouts...
0: Oh, I see.
18: Would you... still marry me?
0: Yes, John. I will marry you.

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0: And now Roma Wines bring back to our Hollywood soundstage Miss Angela Lansbury, who as Madeline Tremaine resumes the recital of her brilliant and stormy career. It is a tale told to two clergymen in a darkened room, a tale well calculated to keep them and you in
1: suspense.

0: Shall I continue, gentlemen?
1: Oh, yes. Please do, Miss Tremaine. It's most absorbing.
2: Indeed it is.
0: Really? I hope you don't mind the lights turned off. It's the storm. I suppose I am a sort of an elemental creature, but I always love to sit here and have it dark when it's stormy outside.
1: Not at all.
0: Well, then, our marriage was a very happy one. Perhaps not entirely in the high tradition of grand passion, but a thoroughly comfortable, civilized relationship. Until something happened, which is so often a tragic feature of wedded life between two stage personalities. You see, for the first two seasons, John and I always played together. And then managers began to ask for me alone. What could I do? I was young, just reaching the peak of my career. John was past his prime and popularity. And so at last he no longer even tried to have a career, but lived along on false hopes and idle dreams and tiresome reminiscences, and took up those little hobbies to pass the time away. Even grew a little stout. It was very difficult for both of us. And then for me came the time and the opportunity that every actress dreams of.
3: Mademoiselle.
0: Hello, Suzette. I've got the most wonderful news. The most wonderful, wonderful news.
4: That's you, Madeline?
0: I'll tell you about it later.
3: Oui, mademoiselle.
0: Yes, John.
4: Come on in here a moment. I want to show you something.
0: Where are you?
4: In here in the den.
0: Oh, good heavens. Now what?
4: I thought I'd keep it a secret until I had my first exhibit. I couldn't wait. I've taken up etching.
0: Etching?
4: Yes. Look, here.
0: What's that?
4: You.
0: What?
4: It's only the copper plate, of course. You see, the whole principle of etching... Madeline, look out.
0: What's the matter?
4: You almost knocked over that vat of nitric acid. Oh, one drop of that on your beautiful white skin would burn a hole right through you.
0: Well, must you have that sort of thing around, darling?
4: Of course, that's the whole thing. You see, the sketch simply scrapes the wax off the copper plate. Then you drop it in the acid and...
0: Well, that's very interesting, I must say.
4: Yes. Well, tell me, what happened in town? Anything?
0: Anything. Everything.
4: Got some plans, eh? Anyone ask for me?
0: Oh, yes, everyone asked for you, John, and I told them you were well.
4: I mean, I thought there might be a couple of decent plays for a change. I might consider something.
0: I know, John. John, how are you on Romeo?
4: Romeo?
0: Yes, John. You see, Maxwell has finally asked me to do a Shakespeare repertory. And high time, by the way, and I'm starting in Romeo and Juliet, and I need...
4: Madeline, why didn't you tell me Romeo? We'll be a sensation.
0: Yes.
4: And it's just the thing I need.
0: I know, John.
4: Oh, I can do it all right. Take off a little weight, brush up on the lines. I've done it before, you know.
0: But, John,
4: oh, Madeline. Oh, you're the dearest wife and the best friend a man ever had. You know, lately I've actually wondered sometimes if you might not think I was... Oh, my darling.
0: Yes, but now, John, don't count too heavily on this. I'm not quite sure yet how things are going to work out.
4: Work out?
0: No.
4: How else can they work out but perfectly?
0: Very well. I'd like to begin reading here at home first thing tomorrow evening.

0: where shall we take it from? Yet I should kill thee with much cherishing.
1: Yes.
0: Yet I should kill thee with much cherishing. Good night, good night. Parting is such sweet sorrow that I shall say good night till it be morrow.
2: Sleep dwell upon thine eyes, peace in thy breast. Would I were sleep and peace so sweet
0: yes,
2: to rest.
0: Yes, darling, but you see on those last, you should already be moving off the stage. You don't want to take too much of them after all. The scene really ends when Juliet leaves the balcony.
2: Well, I know, but you can't just throw them away, Madeline, dear. Those are very famous
0: yes,
2: lines.
0: Yes, I know, darling, but we mustn't think so much in terms of lines as of performance.
3: Pardon, mademoiselle.
0: Yes, Suzette.
3: Monsieur Alexandre Duncan is here.
0: Oh, show him in.
3: Oui, mademoiselle.
2: Alec Duncan, what's that young ham coming around for?
0: Well, John, I've been meaning to tell
4: Hello,
0: you.
4: Hello, Madeline.
0: Hello, Alec. You know my husband.
4: Why, yes, of course. How do you do, Mr. Tremaine?
2: My name is Gaylord.
4: Of course, Mr. Gaylord. Well, I say, aren't I the luckiest fellow in the world?
2: Are you?
0: John.
4: To be playing Romeo opposite Madeline Tremaine. Madeline, when I got your cable, I could hardly believe it. I jumped on the boat without even packing a bag. Something wrong?
0: John, I have been trying to tell you, but I didn't want to hurt your feelings.
4: If I've interrupted anything.
0: No, it's all right, Alec. John, please don't make a scene. I had to have somebody to rehearse with until Alec got here, and I knew you wouldn't be the slightest help to me if you thought... Oh, John, why must you make an issue of it?
2: I've always known you were a thoughtless, selfish woman, but I never would have believed that you could do anything quite so vile.
0: How dare you speak to me that way? You didn't really think that a man with a 40-inch waistline and a double chin could ever play Romeo, did you?
4: Madeline, I say you...
0: Get out of here. Get out. Get out. Get out!
4: I say, Madeline.
0: Oh, Alec, I'll have to go and apologize. John, I want to talk to you. John?
2: Yes. Madeline, be careful of that acid.
0: Acid? Oh, John, I'm terribly sorry for what I said. It was beastly of me.
2: It's quite all right, Madeline.
0: Oh, John, I knew you'd see it that way when you came to think...
2: Because, you see, I am going to play Romeo.
0: Oh, John, must we go through it all over again?
2: Madeline, I've forgiven and forgotten a lot of things since we've been married. I've pushed you out in front. I've given you the spotlight. I've watched your regard for me become somewhat less than for your servant, somewhat more than for your dog.
0: John, now look here.
2: But this, if only for my self-respect, I will not allow. To dangle before my eyes the thing that I wanted most in all this world, except your beauty that I gave it up for. The thing I've been wanting so much I didn't dare admit it myself. And then to have you snatch it from me. No, Madeline, no, no, no. Waistlines and double chins can be concealed, but a mean spirit never. This one thing you can do for me, and you will.
0: John, really, you're being a fool.
2: You see, I've always known that you married me to save your career and to keep my mouth shut. But there's one thing you haven't known. Where I was the night Nell Garrett was murdered.
0: Where were you?
2: I was at Nell Garrett's home.
0: Well... That explains quite a number of things, doesn't it, John?
2: Madeline, where did you get that gun?
0: I always thought that someday I might need one.
2: Madeline!
0: Don't come near me, John. Very well, John, I warned you.

0: You see, as he sank to the floor, he hurled the bowl of acid in my face. It was a frightful thing. Of course, it was self-defense. I was never even brought to trial, particularly when I told it was he who had killed poor Nell Garrett. Oh, but I suffered a complete nervous collapse. And I suppose I've never really recovered. And yet Providence always seems kind enough to leave something to be thankful for, even in the worst of tragedies. Because not a single drop of acid ever touched me. I suppose if it had, I should be horribly disfigured to this day. Well, have I bored you, Mr. Sedley?
1: No. Oh, no, Miss Tremaine.
2: Goodness gracious. Well, Madeline, the storm is almost over. I think we'd best push on.
0: Must you? Well, excuse me for just a moment.
2: Oh, of course, my dear.
1: Oh, my word. The poor woman.
2: Yes.
1: I say, look here.
2: What is it?
1: This mirror. It's not a mirror at all. It has a picture pasted in it. The photograph that's in the study.
2: Poor Madeline.
3: Father Benton, Mademoiselle would like to speak with you a moment before you go.
2: Oh, very well. I'll only be a moment, sadly.
3: This way, Father.
2: Oh, thank you.
0: Oh, Father.
2: Well, Madeline.
0: You may turn the lights on, Suzette, as you go.
3: Oui, Mademoiselle.
0: So that is your young curate, Father Bentham?
2: Yes. Do you like him?
0: He seems like a dear boy.
2: But what, Madeline?
0: I'm afraid I can't see him again.
2: Madeline, why?
0: Well, I don't want to hurt his feelings, but it would not be the same. You have been my only true friend in all these years. And when you are gone, I would rather be alone again than...
1: I'm sorry, sir, but Mrs. Stotes is outside. Her little girl is dying.
0: Away.
1: And when she heard you were here, she...
4: Go away.
2: Madeline.
4: Go away.
1: Come, sir.
4: Go away.
1: Oh. Good Lord.
2: Poor Madeline. It was too much for her.
1: Yes.
2: She killed them both, of course. The woman and her husband.
1: Oh, I...
2: Somehow I think I always must have known it. All these years she's lived a lie.
1: Yes, but that's not the lie that's hurt her. It was the acid.
2: Acid?
1: Didn't you see her face, sir?
2: You forget, my boy, that I am blind.
1: She has no face.

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2: 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I've had many a thrill myself listening to Suspense, and I hope we were able to send a few chills up and down your spines tonight. I'm sure next week's program will, when Roma Wines bring you Hume Cronin in Make Mad the Guilty. It's a real thriller, so don't miss it. Good night.
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0: Suspense. Radio's outstanding theater of thrills brings you an hour, a full 60 minutes of suspense. Tonight, starring Mr. John McIntyre in a play entitled The House by the River by A.P. Herbert, directed by Anton M. Leader and produced by Robert Montgomery. Mr. Montgomery.
1: True wit is nature, to advantage dressed. What oft was thought, but ne'er so well expressed. Alexander Pope was speaking about poetry when he said that. And most of us, when we think about poetry, think of it in much the same way. As beauty, caught and held captive in a skein of words. As something soft and lovely, and without violence. But that's not always true. Poetry can be violent, and hard, and dark, with tales of terror and horror. The popular idea that a poet is always a soft and fragile fellow is also untrue. Poetry grows from the stuff of life, and the poet is heir to all the ills of other men. He is a frequent walker upon the dark paths of life, as well as in the sunlit fields. And finally, it's not true either that a poet worth that name must live in a lonely garret, in obscure poverty, sleeping on the stacks of his unread rhymes. Some poets find fame and fortune early, and live richly in comfort and adulation. In fact, that's the kind of a poet we have in our story tonight. Stephen Burns, who, at 35, was already being compared with Keats and Shelley, who had, in a few slender volumes, made himself the voice and the conscience of all England. His home, standing on the bank of the Thames, was known to a million Englishmen as the House by the River. Here he lived in peace and contentment with his wife, Marjorie, and his brother, John, a civil servant in London. Here, on the breast of the great sluggish river, he lived and studied and worked until the evening of June 15th, last summer. Marjorie was out of the house, visiting her people in Cornwall. John was not yet home from work. It was cook's night out. Stephen stood at dusk in his garden, watching the water beneath him turn black as night came on with a rush. His neighbor, Mrs. Ambrose, was watering her tulips in the garden next to his. The scene was set for a strange adventure. Tonight, Mr. John McIntyre returns to our cast following his sensational performance 3 weeks ago in Donovan's Brain. With him is a new young star from the Abbey Players in Dublin, Mr. Dan O'Herlihy. And so with the performances of John McIntyre as Stephen Burns and Dan O'Herlihy as John Burns in A.P. Herbert's The House by the River, we again hope to keep you in
0: suspense.
2: Anything wrong, Mrs. Ambrose?
3: Look at that, Stephen.
2: Why, it's a cat. A dead cat.
3: Much as I love living on the river, Stephen, this is what it casts up on our property. This and worse.
2: Yes, I know. I've seen it passing up and down the river for weeks. Yes, what's happened to the world, Mrs. Ambrose, when it can become so indifferent, so menacing and cruel to a little yellow kitten?
3: I'm sure I don't know about the world, but I do think a letter to the authorities would help.
2: Yes, it might at that.
3: Oh, is that Marjorie up there in the house? I thought she was away for the evening.
2: She is. No, that must be the new maid.
3: Oh, Emily Gaunt. Seems like a very nice girl.
2: Well, she's a nice, clean girl, at any rate. She's probably in the bath right now.
3: Well, I'll have to get someone to take that cat away.
2: Good night, Mrs. Ambrose.
3: Good night.
2: Yes. Cruel, menacing, indifferent world. Even to a tiny, yellow, innocent little kitten.
3: Oh.
2: Where?
4: Good evening, Mr. Burns.
2: Good evening, Emily. Have a nice bath?
4: Yes, thank you, sir. Very nice.
2: Are you looking for something, Emily?
4: I just thought I'd put my hair up tonight.
2: You have very pretty hair, Emily. I don't wonder you tend it so carefully.
4: It's the bother more than anything else it is, sir. Men are so lucky when it comes to things like that.
2: As a matter of fact, Emily, you're a very pretty girl.
4: Thank you, sir.
2: pretty enough to kiss.
4: Oh, sir.
2: Would you mind if I kissed you, Emily?
4: You must be joking, sir.
2: No, Emily, I'm not joking.
4: Please, sir. What would Mrs. Burns say?
2: Never mind, Mrs. Burns, Emily. Never mind. Come here.
4: Oh, no, please.
2: Be quiet, you little fool. I'm not going to hurt you. Hasn't a man ever kissed you before?
4: Oh!
2: Would you be quiet? Listen to me. You're perfectly safe, Emily. I'm sorry. I was a fool. I didn't mean to hurt you. All right, then. I'm going to let you go. But I want you to be quiet.
4: Help!
2: Oh, will you be quiet, you fool? You wake everyone. You have everyone here. My wife, my neighbors. Stop it. Stop it, do you hear? Stop it. There. That's better. Emily? Emily? Emily?
5: Anybody home? Open up, it's John.
6: John.
7: Oh, it's about time. What kept you so long? You know, I've got to stop forgetting my key like this.
6: Come in quick.
7: Is anything wrong?
6: I need your help. I'm in a hole.
7: All right, what's the trouble? It's our maid. It's Emily Gaunt.
6: I'm afraid she's dead.
7: Why haven't you picked her up? Why haven't you called a doctor?
6: Listen to me, John. I say she's dead.
7: Emily. Dead?
6: Yes.
7: You ought to throw something over her.
6: What? Well, I didn't think.
7: All right. How did it happen?
6: I hardly know. I was playing the fool. I was pretending I was going to kiss her.
7: Go on.
6: Well, she got frightened. She thought I meant it, and then she bumped her head. I had to keep her quiet at this scandal. She didn't seem to understand, lost her nerve. I kept trying to quiet her, and then she bumped her head. I said that, didn't I?
7: Shall we call the police?
6: You don't understand, John. It's murder.
7: Yes, it is.
6: What am I going to do?
7: I don't know. I don't know.
6: I was thinking, the river. Slip out in a rowboat and do it now. It would be easy that way. Take only a few minutes.
7: Emily Gaunt. In the river?
6: We've got to get her out of here. Marjorie will be home. Anyone could walk in. I want you to help me, John. If you don't, I'm finished.
7: Couldn't you throw it over the wall, into the water?
6: No. The tide would throw it up again in the morning. It's got to go out, John. It's got to be sunk.
7: All right. Let's get it over with.
6: I knew you'd help.
7: Let's get it over with.
6: Yes, you're right. I'll just run down to the basement for a moment. We have a large sack there.

0: This is far enough.
1: What are you doing now?
0: It's got to sink, don't you understand? The anchor will do it.
1: Hurry up, Stephen. Hurry up.
0: Whenever you're ready.
1: I'm ready.
0: All right, now. Together. It's a quarter after ten. Emily's been dead an hour. Johnny, what have I done to you?
2: Nothing. I'll be all right.
0: Are you sorry?
1: Of course I'm sorry. What do you take me for? But it couldn't be helped.
0: Thanks.
1: Don't talk about it anymore.
0: The sack is missed.
1: I'll take the responsibility. I'll say I lost
0: it. No, I won't have you involved anymore. Besides, it won't be necessary.
1: Let's go home.
0: Stop a minute.
1: What is it now?
0: I just remembered.
1: Huh?
0: My name and address are stenciled on that sack.
3: Good morning, Mr. Burns.
4: Oh. Morning, Mr. Beach.
3: If you please, sir.
4: Yes, what is it?
3: It's Emily, sir.
4: Anything wrong with her?
3: I don't know, sir. She's not in the house. It was my night out yesterday, and when I came in this morning, I noticed as how her bed wasn't slept in. I think she's been gone all night.
4: Really?
3: Gone without her Macintosh, too. I wondered as how maybe you'd seen her, sir, or sent her on a errand, like.
4: No, there was no errand.
3: Oh, youth will have its fling, they say. I hope you won't be too hard on her, Mr. Burns. Emily's really a good girl.
4: Yes. Nonetheless, it's a naughty thing for her to have done.
3: I'll speak to her when she comes in. Thank you, sir.
4: Yes. Well, it's begun.

0: Care for some toast, John?
1: No, thanks.
0: Stephen?
2: No, darling.
0: I'll ring for some fresh.
1: Don't bother. I'm not very hungry.
0: What's come over you two the last few days? Anything wrong with your ache, Stephen? Stephen?
2: No, dear, no. I'm thinking, that's all. Poets are like hens. They brood before they produce. I haven't written in days.
0: It's always darkest before the sonnet. Well, I know it wasn't a very good joke, but you might smile.
3: Oh, it's no use, Mum. It's doing the work of two that's made me so mumpish, and that detective fella poking around in my kitchen under my feet all day.
4: What detective?
3: Oh, the one who's been nosing round the back door asking after Emily. Wicked girl. She's probably off with some toff, she is.
4: What did you tell him?
3: Nothing at all. But Mr. Burns here, he joshed him, he did. Told him Emily's like to be off to Venice with a gentleman friend.
4: We don't know that.
2: Don't know anything, really, but she was a flighty little thing.
4: That's a lie.
0: She'll turn up again, but until she does, it can't help to talk about it.
2: Well, nobody's maligning Emily, just because the girl ran off with somebody.
4: You didn't see her do it, did you?
2: Don't be a fool, John. Certainly not.
4: Then leave her in peace.
0: That's all, Cook. Thank you.
3: Oh, not at all, Mum.
2: Pass the coffee, will you, darling? You know, John, one would almost think you were sweet on the girl. You weren't, were you?
4: Shut up, Stephen.
0: You're both too grumpy for me. I think I'll go and cut some flowers.
4: Don't go too far.
2: It's just a joke. Forget it.
4: Forget it? How can I? Every time someone speaks to me, every time someone looks at me, I see the same thing in their eyes. Where's Emily Gaunt? What's happened to the girl? Why did you do it? Forget it. I believe you almost have.
2: I wish I could. I wish I could. Blast it.
0: What's that, darling?
2: I said blast it.
0: Finished writing.
2: I can't start.
0: Oh, I'm sorry.
2: I wish it were a tap and I could turn it off and on, but I can't. I've carried an idea in my head for a month now. It's been growing and swelling and clamoring to be born, but I...
0: You'll get it, Stephen.
2: Not in this room. I'm going out in the river.
0: Does that help?
2: I need the river. It seems to flow through my life, just as it does through the heart of London. Anyway, it's good exercise.
0: Darling, I'll come with you.
2: I'd rather go alone.
0: Oh.
2: If you don't mind.
0: No, I don't mind.
2: Well, then.
0: Stephen.
2: What?
0: Nothing, Stephen. Nothing.
2: I'll be back late.

0: Office of Transport.
1: Mr. John Burns, please.
0: Hello?
1: John, this is Marjorie.
0: Oh, is anything wrong, Marjorie?
1: No, I don't think so. But I've just had a brainstorm. Would you like to take a pretty girl to lunch?
0: Sounds wonderful, but I don't know any pretty girls.
1: Yes, you do. Me. I'll come in by the tube. Be there in an hour. It's lovely here. Who'd think there was such a beautiful spot right in the middle of the city?
2: I think they designed this park for lovers primarily. Sometimes when I walk here, I feel like an intruder.
1: But you're acting the part quite nicely. Luncheon at Pim's, corsage of violets.
2: You're getting the grand treatment. After all, this is our first date.
1: I've kept you a terribly long time. Won't they mind?
2: I don't care if they do.
1: John, you're very nice.
2: Yes, like mint tea when you have a cold.
1: No, like a friend.
2: Be careful, Marjorie. I'll hold you to that.
1: I want you to.
2: What's the trouble?
1: Trouble?
2: You didn't come all the way into the city just to have lunch with me.
1: I suppose I wanted to talk, but somehow now it doesn't seem so important.
2: Is it something about Stephen?
1: Yes. You must have noticed that our marriage hasn't been exactly perfect.
2: Oh, you mustn't let Stephen's moods upset you.
1: It's more than that. No woman has a chance with Stephen. His only real love is his work. I sometimes wonder why he ever married me at all.
2: Perhaps because he needed you.
1: Perhaps. And you, John, don't you need anyone?
2: Me? That's the other way around. It seems nobody needs me. Except Mr. Forsythe at the office. Come on, I'll take you to the tube station.
3: Hello.
4: You're Stephen Burns, the poet, aren't you? My name's Muriel.
3: That's nice. Where did you spring from?
4: Just the next garden over. I'm Mr. Dimple's niece. Down for the summer.
3: Oh. Now, you like it here.
4: I know who you are. I've read all your poetry.
3: Have you?
4: I'm an artist myself. I've been sketching the view from up here. I bet it's ever so much finer out on the river.
3: Yes, it is.
4: I see you're going out there.
3: That's right.
4: Take me with you.
3: I think not.
4: Do take me with you.
3: Don't worry, Muriel. One day I'll let you catch up with me.
5: Hello, Stephen. Oh. I see you two have met.
3: That's just this minute. I didn't know you had a niece, Dimple.
5: I hardly knew it myself until she was there with her baggage on my doorstep.
4: I'm neglecting my painting. But I'll keep you to your promise, Mr. Burns.
3: Yes, do that, Muriel.
4: See you later, Uncle.
5: Fine girl. Going boating?
3: Yes, it'll be cool out there in the water.
5: If only there wasn't so much refuse always floating about.
3: Garbage, Mr. Dimple. Garbage from everybody's lives.
5: Yes, so disgorging, if you'll excuse the expression, onto our gardens. Not at all right for an English river.
3: Go out and make friends with it. Then you won't mind.
5: As you've done, you mean? Well, I can't. Seasick, you know. How many secrets are out there?
3: What? Oh, yes. It is a secret river. Like the Nile. Mystery hidden deep within it and passion, especially at night. Don't you think that makes it beautiful, Dim? And exciting?
5: I suppose so. I like to sit by my window and watch it. Watch it.
3: Do you do a lot of watching, Dimple?
5: Yes, Dim. A great deal.
2: Hello?
0: John, is that you?
2: Yes. Who the devil is this?
0: It's Stephen.
2: What is it, Stephen?
0: John, listen to me carefully.
2: All right, I am.
0: I was talking to Dimple this afternoon, down on our pier, looking out on the river.
6: suddenly as I was looking out.
2: I can't hear you very well. It's a bad connection. Speak up.
6: John, I'm trying to tell you it's come up. Do you understand? John, are you there?
2: Yes.
6: It's come up. Do you hear me?
2: I hear you. I'm coming home.

0: All right. Tell me, Stephen. Tell me quickly.
1: No luck. I couldn't find it.
0: How could you lose it? How?
1: I chased it 6 miles, but the tide was running too fast.
0: How could it get loose from the anchor?
1: I don't know. Maybe the knot wasn't very... I don't know.
0: And what happens now?
1: Now it'll be passing up and down the river until it's found. Up and down the river in plain view of 50,000 Londoners. Sucked at by liners and churned up by tugs.
0: If it would only escape out to sea.
1: Not much chance.
0: This might go on for weeks.
1: Don't think about it.
0: Well, it might.
1: And if it does, can you hold out, John? Can you? I'm not sure you can.
0: As long as you can.
1: I'll be out on the river from now on. I'm going to watch for it. I'm going to watch for Emily.

0: Were you looking for me?
1: Sorry to trouble you, sir. It'll just be a few minutes. I'm a police officer.
0: Quite all right, Inspector. Won't you sit down?
1: Oh, I don't think so, thank you. Can you tell me anything about this sack?
0: Can't say. Sacks are very much alike. We had one in our basement once, but...
1: And what happened to it?
0: Why, I don't know. Perhaps my brother John could... Hello. Mind if I look at it a moment?
1: Not at all.
0: Stephen Burns. House by the river, W6. Why, that... It's mine.
1: Very curious, sir. Any idea what might have happened to it?
0: Why, not in the world.
1: Did anyone in the house ever use it?
0: I believe we use it for gathering kindling wood. That's not in my department, though.
1: I see. Well, whose department would it be, sir?
0: My brother John usually takes care of that. Well, I'm much obliged to you, Inspector, for bringing it back. Where did you find it?
1: If you don't mind, sir, I'd like to keep it a while longer. A little matter we are clearing up.
0: Certainly, as long as you like. I must remember to tell John it's been found.
1: Does he happen to be home now?
0: John? Oh, no, he's at his office in the city.
1: Well, then, I won't be bothering you any more, sir.
0: Not at all.
1: However, it seems I must speak to your brother John.
0: Suit yourself, Inspector.
1: Good day.
0: My brother John, Inspector. My brother John.

0: Mrs. Beach, when your Emily Gaunt disappeared, he was not to go off with a young man. Rather, it was to go straight into the river.
1: Yes, Mr. Coroner.
0: And you have nothing further to tell this inquest concerning that disappearance?
1: I've told it all, sir.
0: Thank you. Step down, please.
2: Mr. Henry Dimple.
0: How long have you lived on the river, Mr. Dimple?
3: On the river? 18 years this fall.
0: Yeah. You've known the two Burns brothers all that time?
3: Ever since they were boys.
0: What has been your impression of them?
3: Impression? If you'll pardon me, one gathers more than an impression in 18 years. I have known them to be excellent men. In addition to which, I need not add that Mr. Stephen Burns is England's foremost young poet.
0: Yes, we're being

0: myself, but there were so many young people down for the holidays.
1: Yes, yes. And then did you return the sack immediately?
0: I did.
1: The river is a rather small community, and a person living on it might be expected to know a great deal about what goes on. Do you think that's true?
0: Oh, yes. Indeed it is.
1: You yourself, Mr. Dimple, might be in a position to observe a great deal.
0: I think I know everything that happens on the river.
1: Then what do you know of this tragedy?
0: Nothing.
1: Are you quite sure, Mr. Dimple?
0: Quite sure. Nothing at all.
1: All right. Step down, please.
2: He doesn't.
1: Call the next witness.
3: Mr. Stephen Burns.
1: Mr. Burns, you recognize this sack, of course.
4: Yes, I bought it at Selby 3 years ago.
1: And it is hung in your basement ever since?
4: Well, except for brief loans, yes.
1: Now, according to the testimony, this sack was used for the collection of kindling wood. As I understand it, you people living on the river simply go out in your boats. And the wood is part of the general refuse that floats on the water. You select what you like. There's always enough. And you generally use a large sack for the purpose.
4: That's right.
1: Now, in your household, that job, the collection of firewood, has usually been your brother's task?
4: Yes. John collects the wood.
1: Therefore, in your house, it was your brother who used the sack.
4: Well...
1: Tell me, Mr. Burns, when was the last time your brother went out for wood?
4: Some weeks ago. It's hard to say.
1: Would you say 2 weeks ago?
4: What you mean is about the time Emily Gaunt disappeared.
1: I must ask you not to mind what I mean, Mr. Burns. Would you say 2 weeks ago?
4: I couldn't be sure.
1: Thank you, Mr. Burns. That'll be all.
2: Oh, I think he knows something about it. Of course.
3: Mr. John Burns.
1: Mr. Burns, you're a bachelor living in the house by the river with your brother and sister-in-law?
5: That's right.
1: What day did you last collect kindling wood, Mr. Burns, and how close was that day to the disappearance from your household of Emily Gaunt?
5: I don't remember. The collection of firewood, unlike a marriage or a birthday, is not a festive moment in my life. I do not fix those days in my brain.
1: Yes, just so. And yet it strikes me as a rather unique activity for the middle of the summer.
5: It may strike you as it likes. Evenings on the river are cool, summer and winter. I like a fire in my room.
1: Let us come to the sack, Mr. Burns. You said that you lost it. How does one lose a sack?
5: How? By having it one moment and not the next.
6: By losing it.
1: I'm aware it seems a little thing, but I promise you it isn't. Could you be more specific?
5: Well, it must have slipped off the boat.
1: Yes, of course. And then perhaps it was found by someone else who used it to contain the body of the poor innocent girl who was once Emily Gaunt. But I'd like to leave that day for a moment. Ordinarily, after you'd picked the wood out of the water, would you stuff it into the sack then and there in your boat?
5: No, I'd just throw it into the bottom of the boat.
1: I see. When would you put the wood in the sack?
5: In the garden, just before I took it indoors.
1: Mr. Burns, ordinarily you carried the wood out of the boat, and in the garden you put it into the sack. Then, Mr. Burns, would you be kind enough to tell me why it was that the last time you went for wood, you found it necessary to take the sack out on the river at all?
5: It seems I just forgot.

0: We, the jury, find that the death of Emily Gaunt is willful murder by person or persons unknown.
1: This inquest is adjourned. Mr. Burns, Mr. Stephen Burns, please.
2: Yes?
3: Marjorie, dear, you and John go. I'll be along presently.
4: Yes, Stephen, of course.
3: Yes, Coroner, what is it?
1: I just want to tell you that this case is far from being closed. Are you sure you have nothing more you'd like to say to us?
3: Nothing?
1: I can understand your feelings, Mr. Burns. After all, the man is your brother.
3: My brother?
1: If there's any further light you could throw on this particular...
3: No, there's nothing now. But if I should find anything, I'll get in touch with you immediately.

0: You see, Coroner, I want justice done, no matter who may be involved.
1: In tonight's full hour of suspense, Mr. John McIntyre appears as Stephen Burns and Mr. Dan O'Herlihy as John Burns in The House by the River. Tonight's study in Suspense. In just a moment, we will return with Act Two of Suspense.
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1: And now, back to our Hollywood soundstage and to our producer, Mr. Robert Montgomery, for Act Two of The House by the River, starring John McIntyre in a narrative well calculated to keep you in suspense.
3: Stephen Burns walked home slowly after the inquest. Down the main street of the little suburb, past the greengrocers, past the lending library, past the tube station with its roar of express trains racing down from London, down the little street toward his house by the river. John and Marjorie had gone on ahead of him, and he was alone, listening to his heels clicking on the pavement, listening to his thoughts whispering in his head. The police felt John was guilty, that was evident. Hadn't Stephen been hoping for this, secretly, in his heart? Hadn't he nudged suspicion gently toward John by a raised eyebrow one time and deliberate inflection of his voice another time? Those were his thoughts as he walked home, now and then looking up to the sky that had suddenly turned so black and glowering, forecasting a heavy summer rain. Then, almost at his elbow, someone was calling his name.
4: Stephen! Stephen Burns!
0: Oh. Hello, Muriel.
4: Why don't you stop a while? Your wife and brother just went by.
0: Oh, did they?
4: I hope you're in no hurry.
0: No, I'm not.
4: It's awfully hot, isn't it?
0: I like it this way.
4: I don't. I'm stifling.
0: You don't look it. In fact, you look very cool and fresh.
4: Thank you, Stephen. What I need is a cold drink.
0: Make one for me.
4: All right. Come on in. Won't you sit down? I'll only be a minute.
0: All right.
4: You might look at that scrapbook. It's got all kinds of interesting clippings.
0: Hmm? Mystery in Stephen Burns' house. She went out into the world, innocent and fresh, to help her family in the battle of life with the few poor shillings she could earn by menial labor in a strange house. And for this, she was brutally, horribly murdered by an unknown man whose vicious...
4: Isn't it rotten? There wasn't any ice. It'll be a few minutes.
0: Are you keeping this scrapbook?
4: There? Well, it's Uncle's.
0: Why should Mr. Dimple be so interested in the Emily Gaunt case, to the extent of cutting clippings from the newspapers and making a special little book? Do you know why, Muriel?
4: Oh, I think he's a little morbid. But let's not talk about him.
0: What would you like to talk about?
4: I don't want to talk at all. It's so hot.
0: Yes.
4: It's hard enough just trying to breathe.
0: Do you like it here, Muriel?
4: Here? With you?
0: No, here on the river. Are you enjoying your vacation?
4: There's nothing much to do here, is there?
0: Not much. For anyone as young as you.
4: Oh, you're young, too. You can't be writing your poetry all day and all night. How do you manage?
0: I suppose I don't.
4: Oh, that's a shame. You know what, Stephen?
0: What?
4: I think I've caught up with you at last.
0: What was that?
4: It's only thunder.
0: Yes, you see how we spend our days, our time on Earth? Going around under a blue English sky, safe and blunted, half alive. And all of the time the storm is there, waiting to explode, waiting to rip and bend down and twist.
4: But there's no storm in here.
0: Isn't there?

0: What can be keeping Stephen?
1: I beg your pardon?
0: Nothing. It wasn't important.
1: Did you notice, after the inquest today, how people were looking at me?
0: Don't you know why?
1: No. No, I don't.
0: They think you killed Emily Gaunt.
1: How can they believe that?
0: Oh, they don't have to believe it. Oh, I know. You think because they're neighbors and you've lived among them for years that they like you. Well, it's not true. They like their nasty little backstairs secrets better.
1: I should have moved out long ago. There must be one empty flat in London. I have to see an agent tomorrow.
0: Don't run away from them.
1: I'm not running from them.
0: What, then? Are you thinking of us? Stephen and I don't care what they say.
1: I care what they say. I don't want any scandal linked with his name. Or yours.
0: John.
1: When we were boys, Stephen used to read his poems to me. I remember sitting on the bank by the river, watching him. Have you ever seen one child ape another? I did that. I used to shape the words with my mouth and pretend they were mine.
0: It hasn't been easy for you, has it, John?
1: Doesn't matter. It's not only that he's my brother, it's also that I admire him.
0: And so you'll spare him the pain of having you around.
1: Oh, that was a lie. I suppose if I told the truth, I really hate him. Yes, I've got to go. I know what this place means to you, Marjorie. It'll be spoiled for you if I stay. I don't want that.
0: But don't you see? Your going would only make it worse.
1: Marjorie.
0: Stay, John. I want you to.
1: Why?
0: Can't you see, John? Don't you know?
1: I want to hear you say it.
2: Hello, you two. Did you wait up for me? I waited for the rain to stop.
0: I was just going to bed. Good night.
2: Well, what's the matter with Marjorie?
1: I need some air.
2: And what's the matter with you?
1: Nothing at all.
2: Where are you going?
1: Just for a walk.
2: I think I'll come with you.
1: You've just been.
2: Well, that's all right. There's a young lady I want to discuss with you. A Miss Emily Gaunt.
1: Come along, then.
2: It's starting to rain again. We'll be soaked through in a minute.
1: Let's go back.
2: Here's the tube. Let's duck down into the station.
1: All right. This way.

0: Well, we're alone. What have you got to say?
1: John, do you feel it?
0: Feel what?
1: The difference in us since all this happened.
0: Did you expect to stay the same? Did you think you could go on living as if nothing had happened?
1: Poor John. I think you've suffered.
0: Of course I have. Every minute, every day.
1: But don't you feel anything else?
0: Yes. I'm scared and sick.
1: But that isn't what I mean. With me, it's as though I can see better and smell and feel. Everything is so much sharper than it was.
0: It took a murder to do that.
1: Yes. A murder. That's the amazing thing. That's why I'm going to put it all into a poem.
0: Here.
2: What?
1: That's right. A story of two men. The Black Knight and the White. It'll be called Death in the Woods.
0: What happens?
1: The Black Knight meets a girl in the forest. During the encounter, by mistake, he kills her. He's torn with grief. Now, the White Knight is his best friend. He comes upon the scene after the tragedy. And he helps the Black Knight hide the girl's white, mutilated body. They carry her to a dark, mysterious lake in the heart of the forest, just within the boundaries of the Black Knight's castle. And here, in the lake, they put her corpse.
0: You must be out of your head. You must be insane.
3: Why? You think you're being clever?
0: It's transparent. 10 million English readers would look at the first page and know who killed Emily Gaunt.
1: No one would. I'm not going to have it published. I just write it.
0: Why?
1: Because I have to. No matter how terrible a thing is he carries in his head, if a man is a writer, he can somehow get rid of it. He can write it out of his system and be rid of its nagging forever. Whether it's a love affair or a disease or a murder, he can be rid of it.
0: It's not that easy.
1: It is for me.
0: Don't do it, Stephen. You know how you are. You'll show it to someone. After a while, you'll want to.
1: Don't worry about me.
0: Shouldn't I? How did it feel, Stephen, when you were lying about me?
1: About you? Well, you're imagining things.
0: Suppose a policeman were to come up to us here, right now. Suppose he were to ask which of us two gentlemen killed Emily Gaunt. Do you know what would happen?
1: Tell me.
0: You'd point to me.
1: John. John, let me ask you. Which of us two would the world miss the most?
0: The world! Blast the world! I care about me. Me, John Burns, who's never written a poem in his life and looks like anybody else in the street. What are you going to do about it?
1: Nothing. I'm not going to do a thing. But you can do as you like.
0: No. I won't do anything either.
1: You're not afraid, are you?
0: I'm in love with your wife.
1: So that's it. Very convenient, isn't it?
0: Is it?
1: And does she love you?
0: I don't know. Doesn't matter.
1: You could have had her, you know. I might have been on the gallows by now, and you could have had her. Instead, you come down into the pit with me and help me. Why?
0: We've been through all that because you're my brother. We've been here long enough. Are you coming with me? All right, I'll go alone. You tried to push me off the platform in front of the train. You tried to kill me.
1: You're mistaken, John. You slipped. I was trying to catch your arm.
0: I see. Then you were trying to save me.
1: That's right.
0: I must thank you for that.
1: Well, not at all, John. Not at all.

0: How much longer do we play this game?
1: I beg your pardon?
0: You've been following me since I got off the train.
1: That's right.
0: You're a police officer?
1: Yes.
0: How long have you been following me?
1: Since the day after Emily Gaunt disappeared.
0: You mean you've been with me since then? All these weeks, every day, every minute?
1: You're an active young man, Mr. Burns. You've got a long stride.
0: But me? Why me?
1: I take my assignments from Scotland Yard. They don't always tell me the reasons.
0: I tell you there is no reason this time.
1: As you say, Mr. Burns.
0: Now, will you leave me alone?
1: No, Mr. Burns.

0: That you, John?
1: Yes.
0: Come to the study a moment.
1: You're up late. What are you doing?
0: Working.
1: Let me see. Death in the Woods. A romance by Stephen Burns. You're really writing it?
0: I'm really writing it.
1: I'm done in. What did you want?
0: I just wondered why you'd been so late.
1: Did you?
0: Yes, it worried me.
1: Did it? Did you think I'd finally cracked and gone to the police?
0: I'd just like to know where you are.
1: Don't bother about me. Did you know the house is being watched, day and night?
0: Yes. I can see them from my window here.
1: I just wanted to be sure you knew. Good night, Stephen.
0: Good night, John. While moonlight glinted on her body there, while waves washed gently o'er her body fair.

0: Do you like the roast, Stephen?
1: I'm not very hungry, I'm afraid.
0: You look exhausted. Is the poem finished?
1: Yes, all finished.
0: You don't look very happy about it.
1: It's good.
0: When can I see it?
1: I'm not going to show it to anyone.
0: I see. We used to share things.
1: This is different. I'll probably destroy it anyway.
0: Stephen.
1: Yes?
0: What about us?
1: What about us?
0: We don't seem to have very much of a marriage. You must have noticed that.
1: Yes, I suppose I have.
0: I've discovered something important about you. You live your life on paper. The things you feel and know, even the people you love, they're all raw material. And when you get them into a poem, you're finished with them. When we were first married, you composed a lovely sonnet sequence, Songs for Marjorie. And when you'd done it, you didn't need me anymore. Stephen, aren't you listening?
1: It's about time he came down to dinner. What's he sulking about?
0: Do you mean John? He went out some time ago.
1: Where did he go?
0: He didn't say. Anyway, we were talking about us. Stephen, where are you going?
2: Bring him back.

0: Well, I couldn't find him.
1: Why should you want to?
0: Care for a drink, Marjorie?
1: No, not at the moment.
0: That's better. We were talking about us before I made that sudden exit.
1: Yes.
0: As a matter of fact, you ought to know about it. There's another woman. Her name's Muriel. A rather silly little thing.
1: Is that so?
0: Not even a little bit jealous?
1: No, Stephen. You're never jealous of someone you don't love.
0: You make it sound very final.
1: It is.
0: Just like that. Should I say I'm sorry?
1: There's no need. I know it doesn't matter to you.
0: You're in some kind of a mood tonight. I can sense it. Why are you so strange, Marjorie?
1: While you were out looking for John, I read some poetry.
0: Was it mine?
1: It was signed by you. I went into the study. It was lying on the desk. I read it.
0: Did you like it?
1: Did I like it? How can you ask that?
0: Why not? You can appreciate a thing aesthetically, quite apart from what it says.
1: No, you can't. Not when it says...
0: Not when it says...
1: That you're a murderer.
0: Yes, it's true. I thought I might have disguised it a bit, but you read between the lines, didn't you?
1: And you dragged John into it, too.
0: John's been wonderful. He's kept the secret very well.
1: Why? Why should he?
0: Well, he's very old-fashioned, really. He believes in chivalry. And you see, he loves you.
1: I know.
0: Oh, then we all know. Splendid. I must have another. You remember in the poem I made John the White Knight? There was a nice touch. The man who locked the secret fast in his heart. But you, Marjorie, will you keep the secret? After all, you're not in love with me. It would be unfair. I couldn't expect you to, could I?
1: Yes, Stephen, you could. You could.
0: I'd have to take your word. Is your word good, Marjorie?
1: Do you want to tell me about it? Would that help?
0: Yes, that's an excellent idea. Come here.
1: Yes, Stephen.
0: Now, turn around. That's right. Face the steps. That's where it happened.
1: Stephen.
0: She was coming down from her bath, and we met at the foot of the stairs. She looked rather pretty, and I wanted to kiss her, and so I did. It frightened her, I think, because she screamed. I kissed her again, and she screamed even louder. I had to stop that. I put my hands on her throat to shake her out of it. She tried to break away, still screaming, and I had to hold tighter. It was ridiculous. You'd be home any minute, and the neighbors would hear. Let me see. Just exactly where was she standing? Right about where you are now, Marjorie. That's right, exactly the same spot. Then I put my hands around her throat with my thumbs on her windpipe, like this.
1: Stephen!
0: Just like this, and I began to press harder.
1: Stephen, they'll know. Oh, well, no.
0: What do you mean?
1: I mean, your poem.
0: The manuscript? Where is it? What have you done?
1: It should be...
0: Where is it?
1: At the publisher's by now. I called a messenger and had it sent around.
0: You did that? To me?
1: Yes, while you were gone.
0: All right. Let them publish it. Let the whole world read it. What could those fools ever know? Two knights kill a girl by accident in a wood. They lay her body in a lake at the foot of a castle. What can they make of that? A fairy tale called Death in the Woods.
1: I took the liberty of making a change in your manuscript.
0: You did?
1: I wrote a new title.
0: What did you call it, Marjorie?
1: I called it Emily Gaunt, A Confession of Murder.
0: Go to your room. Now.
1: I'm sorry. You frightened me so. Stephen.
0: Go to your room, Marjorie.
1: Yes, Stephen.

0: This is to certify that I, Stephen Burns, strangled Emily Gaunt on the 15th of June. John Burns had nothing to do with it. I am going to drown myself.
1: Who's that?
2: It's Gentle. Over here at the window.
1: What do you want, Temple?
3: It's Tuesday night, dear boy. Didn't you know?
1: What? I don't understand.
3: Chess, Stephen. Tuesday night, chess. Have you forgotten?
1: You like your little games, don't you?
3: Of course.
1: I'm free of you, Dimple. You've been holding the secret in for a long time, but you can tell them now. Go on, tell them what you saw. You've played your last game with me.
3: My word.
4: Is your friend coming?
3: No. No, evidently not. I don't know what's come over Stephen lately. He acts exactly as if I don't know, as if I'd done him some harm.
4: Erratic chaps, poets.
3: I suppose so.
4: Too bad. I did want to meet him. The famous Stephen Burns.
3: Well, I'll arrange it again sometime when he's in a better mood. Oh, well, we'd better be getting to that game.
4: By the way, how are all those scrapbooks of yours coming?
3: Oh, first rate. I've been collecting these murder cases since I was a boy.
4: It's an odd hobby you've got there.
3: All hobbies are a bit odd, I suppose. At any rate, I've got 40 of them now with this Emily Gaunt affair. I dare say I'm the only one on the river interested in that sort of thing.

0: John. John, is that you?
1: Yes, it's John.
0: Thank heavens you've come. Here, quickly.
1: What's happened?
0: John, I know everything.
1: You? What?
0: Never mind now. It's Stephen. Look, I just found this note. I was in my room and I heard him go out 10 minutes ago.
2: I am going to drown myself.
0: I read the poem and I don't know why, but I hid it in my closet. And when he saw it was gone, I had to lie to him to save my life. I told him I'd sent it to the publishers. He thinks he'll be found out. That's why he's gone.
1: I want you to destroy this note, Marjorie.
0: Yes, John.
1: I'll try to stop him, if it's not too late.
0: Wait. Let him go. It would be better than the police.
2: No. I love you. And because I do, I've got to do everything I can to save him.
0: All right. Go ahead. I'll wait here.
3: Out on the river, John steered the tiny motorboat around in a wide circle and then slowly narrowed it, watching for the small rowboat, scanning the angry black water for the sign of a bobbing head. And then suddenly, just ahead of him, was the boat. Empty.
1: No!
3: Stephen lay huddled in the bow of the boat, like a trapped animal, his eyes gleaming in the darkness, his hair was plastered to his skull, his clothes heavy and sodden with water. He raised himself on an elbow and then lurched forward to his knees.
1: I went over the side, John. I did. I went in. But I couldn't do it. I couldn't. Take me home, John. I want some dry clothes and some brandy. Take me home!
3: John frantically shoved and pushed to move his boat back. Then he stood abruptly and dived into the water after Stephen. He went under for a long moment, battling the current with all his strength, and then he came up again. Stephen, his wet... In another moment, his arms were flailing out, searching, grasping, looking for his brother. It may have been only moments, perhaps it was hours, but as he looked round desperately, scanning the black expanse about him for the sight of a single struggling head, there was nothing but jet black water, flowing swiftly.
4: Stephen! Stephen! Stephen!
1: Marjorie!

0: And where is John now, Mrs. Burns?
1: Out on the river, helping them to look for the body.
0: I see.
1: Surely you don't still suspect him?
0: I have a few questions I want to ask him. He was out there with Mr. Burns on the river at the time, wasn't he?
1: He went out to try to stop him.
0: Stop him?
1: John!
2: Hello, Marjorie.
1: Have they...
2: Not yet.
0: Mr. Burns, can I...
1: Inspector, I want you to see this.
2: Marjorie, no.
1: I have to, John, don't you see? I have to.
0: This is to certify that I, Stephen Burns, strangled Emily Gaunt on the 15th of June. John Burns had nothing to do with it. I am going to drown myself. Signed, Stephen Burns. I see. Well, that's plain enough. The case of Emily Gaunt is closed, and I won't be bothering you again. Good night, Mrs. Burns. Mr. Burns.
1: Good night.
2: Marjorie.
1: I had no choice, John. It was Stephen's reputation, or you. And I love you.

0: This is Robert Montgomery. Our congratulations and thanks go to John McIntyre and Dan O'Herlihy for their excellent performances in The House by the River, and to all the other players for their fine support. Next week, for Suspense, we have selected the latest story by Dorothy B. Hughes, who wrote The Fallen Sparrow and Ride the Pink Horse. This one is a chilling mixture of many suspenseful ingredients. A charming young man, as ordinary as the smiling gas station attendant around the corner. A young lady who understood him too well. Another who loved him too blindly. A detective with a hunch he dreaded to follow up. And a series of headline-crashing murders that terrorized a whole city. With these ingredients, Dorothy B. Hughes, In a Lonely Place, adds up to a gripping hour of suspense. So be back with us next week, will you? Good night.
1: Mr. Montgomery may currently be seen in the Universal International production Ride the Pink Horse. 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

0: Police, ma'am. We'd like to search your room, please.
1: Shut up. Shut up.
2: No, it's not your fault. Go on, call them. Let them know.
1: Shut up. I've got the gun. If they come in this room, I'll kill you. You make a sound, I'll kill you.
2: They're just down the hall now. You know they'll come in here. Come on, kid. Do as I say.
1: It's too hot. I can't breathe.
2: Open the door.
1: Oh. No, don't get me. Don't get me.
2: Give me the gun.
1: Get your hands. Let go. Oh. I warned you. I warned you. I gotta kill them all. I will. I gotta get out. I gotta get out.
3: There was a lot of pain and a sick feeling. I could hear him crying, and I knew that I had to try and do something before he started shooting. That would be the end. Then sounds faded away, and I remembered everything that happened as if it was a dream, only it wasn't a dream. It happened all right. With Jerry, it started at home. A mother and father who didn't have time, who didn't care. Next, in high school, smoking a smoke that wasn't a cigarette. Then keep up with the gang until it was costing him nearly $50 a day to escape reality for a few hours. It was all in your newspapers a few weeks ago. How they arrested Jerry Baxter and sent him to a correction school for peddling narcotics in the high school yard. That was only the beginning. I'm a juvenile investigator, state of California, but this could have happened in any state. My name, McIntyre. I know Jerry better than his parents, which is bad. I got talking to him in correction school and asked him to tell me what happened after he'd been arrested.
1: I want to talk about it.
3: Why not, Jerry?
1: Because it's like remembering what happens when you die. That's what it's like when all of a sudden they don't let you have this stuff.
3: Well, I want to know, Jerry.
1: What do you want to know? You go nuts? They tie you down because you want to kill anybody? Yourself! You want to try it for 6 months, then see what happens when you can't get any more?
3: You were 16 when you started using narcotics, weren't you?
1: Yeah.
3: When did you start peddling?
1: When I didn't have enough money to buy anymore. A fellow in high school put me on to someone. I got all I wanted by selling marijuana to the kids.
3: Well, that's when they arrested you.
1: Yeah.
3: You got into a fight here a few months ago.
1: Yeah.
3: Do you want to tell me?
1: Don't give me that, you know.
3: Well, I'd like to hear your side. Why did you fight?
1: The other kid was getting out. He kept talking about it. Sent me crazy, I guess.
3: So you beat him up?
1: No. He had a knife and I got cut. They sent me to the infirmary.
3: Treat you all right there?
1: I guess so. I don't know. Why don't they let me alone?
3: Let you alone? Who?
1: Everybody. Just let me alone.
3: I haven't been able to locate your family, Jerry.
1: Neither have I. They threw me out of the house 2 years ago, and I haven't seen them since.
3: Have you tried? Did you look?
1: Ah, who needs them?
3: He told me a lot more, and I got to know him well. That's when I was sure that this was a sick kid, not an habitual criminal. But he'd learned to hate. It was in his face, his manner. It was a furious hate, the stuff killing's made of. That's what I wanted to stop. So I took him before the parole board. I've been telling these people about you, Jerry.
4: Yeah. Mr. McIntyre feels that yours is a special case, Jerry. The fact that you gave evidence against the man who supplied you with narcotics, even though we couldn't prove anything against him, still, it's in your favor.
1: So?
4: However, we feel you should know that we don't altogether agree with Mr. McIntyre. Your record here hasn't been very promising.
1: So, let's get it over with.
4: The recommendation has been made that you be released from correction school. Now, if we grant a parole, Mr. McIntyre has arranged for you to work in a department store in Oakland.
1: I didn't ask a favor.
4: In view of the boy's attitude, Mr. McIntyre...
3: Yeah, I know. He's got a chip. But isn't that enough for you to see what I meant in my report?
4: We have a responsibility to the citizens of the community. I don't say the boy's incorrigible.
3: Then give him a chance. You know the background. He's lived with punishments all his life. More of it won't cure anything. Let's try a little understanding and kindness.
4: Very well, Mr. McIntyre. The board will make its decision this afternoon.
3: Jerry Baxter was released the following week, and after being warned about association with former friends, was given $50 to get to Oakland and rent a room. I arranged a weekly report date with him and gave him $20 more for luck. He left the correction school at 10:30, and 5 minutes later was in the worst trouble he'd ever found in his life.
5: Get in.
1: Thanks. Going as far as Oakland?
5: Sure.
1: Swell. Saves me bus fare.
5: You, live in Oakland?
1: I got a job there. I used to live in San Francisco.
5: Big hop across the bay.
1: Yeah.
5: You mind driving fast?
1: No, I don't mind.
5: I'm in a hurry.
1: Okay with me.
3: Jerry sat in the car and tried to watch the countryside flashing by. He didn't want to look at the woman. He said that. She was pretty, well-dressed, wearing a reddish fur coat. He knew she had plenty of money. It would have been easy to make her stop the car, put her out, and take whatever she had. Would have been easy. But he didn't do it. Just sat. That's what he said he did.
5: Well, we'll be in Oakland in a couple of more miles. I'm going to stop at the drugstore on the next corner. Make a phone call, okay?
1: All right with me.
5: Gee, parking's getting awful. Look at that.
1: Hey, there's a place right outside the store. Oh, no, that's no good. It's fire plug.
5: Oh, well, that's all right. I won't be a minute. You slide over behind the wheel. You can drive, can't you?
1: Sure, but I...
5: It's okay. If you get a ticket, it's on me. I'll be right back.
3: He was alone in the car. The keys were in the ignition. It would have been easy. If he ever thought of doing it, that was the time. But he didn't think of it. He said he didn't. He was just sitting there, waiting for her to come out, when the squad car came around the corner and stopped. Two patrolmen got out.
6: Know where you parked, son?
1: Yeah.
6: How about moving it?
1: Look, I don't see no fires. There's no place else in the block. It's just for a minute.
6: Better move it anyway.
0: Hold it. That's your car?
1: Oh, some dame in the store making a call.
7: How come you're driving?
1: I'm not. She asked me to sit behind the wheel.
6: Stolen?
7: Yeah. Better get out, kid.
1: What for? I haven't done anything.
6: Come on.
1: I tell you, it's not mine. Ask her. She's right in the drugstore. Red fur coat and yellow hair. Ask her.
7: What's your name?
1: Jerry Baxter.
7: Where do you live?
1: I'm... in Oakland.
7: Address?
1: I haven't got one yet. I got a job, but listen.
7: What do you got?
6: Glove compartment, loaded 38 in this package.
1: That ain't mine. I never even seen it.
6: Sure. Hey, this is for the narcotic squad.
1: What is this? That stuff belongs to her. Why don't you go in the store and get her? I was only hitching a ride. I don't know anything
7: Take
1: about...
7: Take a look.
6: Okay.
1: Look, give me a break, will you? She picked me up. I don't know about a gun or that stuff.
7: Uh-huh.
6: Okay, let's go.
7: Find her?
6: Manager didn't see any woman in a fur coat come in.
1: She went in there, I tell you, she did.
7: You come with me. Mel, you drive this car.
6: Right.
3: They brought Jerry into Oakland and locked him up. They kept him there all night. I was notified, and the next morning was in the office with two detectives when they brought him in.
1: Mr. McIntyre.
3: How do you feel, Jerry? Sit down.
1: I didn't do it. I didn't.
3: Maybe you didn't.
1: But they locked me up. They didn't give me a chance.
3: You'll get a chance. Have you seen this gun before?
1: Oh, I guess so. It was in the car. I told you.
6: Narcotics, too? Just in the car?
1: Yeah.
3: What about this woman, Jerry?
1: I don't know. She didn't say her name. I was hitching a ride, and she picked me up on my way to Oakland.
3: Why didn't you take the bus?
1: Oh, maybe because, like you said, I was on my own. I was free. Anyhow, I thought I'd save a couple of bucks.
7: You didn't tell the officers yesterday you were just out of correction school.
1: Okay, I didn't.
6: Look, we know it was a stolen car. We find narcotics and a gun. Didn't take you long to get back to peddling, did it?
1: I'm not. I didn't. It was the woman. She had a red fur coat and blue shoes and yellow hair. Why don't you look for her?
6: Where were you taking it? Who sold it to you?
3: Jerry?
1: I'm not lying, Mr. McIntyre. But I got a record. They won't believe me.
3: If you're telling the truth, I'll believe you.
7: Lock him up. We'll check his story.
1: going to lock me up.
3: Now, take it easy, Jerry.
1: Easy? You ever been locked up? I got to find that woman. She framed me. You got to let me find her. She'll tell you.
3: I'll try. I'll do what I can.
1: Yeah, and I rot. You got me. That's all you want.
6: No sense talking to him. Come on.
1: You're not locking me up again. No, no!
3: Jerry!
1: Get back!
3: Put the gun down.
1: Get back, all of you.
3: Listen to me, Jerry.
1: Don't try it. Not even you, Mr. McIntyre. I mean it.
6: You crazy little dope.
1: Get away from that door. I'm going out. You try and stop me, and I'll kill you.

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0: And now, Autolite brings back to our Hollywood soundstage Mr. Gregory Peck in Elliot Lewis's production of The Truth About Jerry Baxter, a tale well calculated to keep you in suspense.
3: Got away. And it was all headlined in the afternoon editions. Teenage addict breaks out. For details, see page 2. Details. A frightened boy ran away. He didn't want to be locked up for something he said he hadn't done. He had a loaded gun, and that was bad. But there was something else that was worse. Any news, Sergeant?
4: Nope. That kid knows the city is going to be tough.
3: He knows it. San Francisco, too. He was born there.
4: He's got a gun. He's going to try and get narcotics.
3: Maybe not.
4: Are you kidding? You want a crazy kid running around loose shooting up the town?
3: No.
4: Well. Sergeant Holly.
5: Where? Wait a minute. Bannister, get this.
6: Yeah.
5: Yeah, okay, give it to me again. Right. Be right over. Bannister, got to cross the bay. We're going over. You coming, Mac?
3: All right. Oh, Holly. They won't shoot, will they?
4: I don't know. We gotta get them.
3: We crossed the bridge to San Francisco. A druggist on Market Street had reported that a boy answering Jerry's description had held him up, forced him to hand over a supply of drugs. I stayed with Sergeant Holly because I wanted to be there if they found him. I wanted to find him myself. Night came and we kept on looking. The search always led us to the South City. It was narrowing down as we got calls, and we knew that he must be nearby.
5: Anything in there, Bannister?
6: No, dead end.
5: All right. We'll try the warehouse across the street. Check in the car. See if anything's come in.
6: Okay.
3: He's got friends down here, Holly. There's a million places to hide.
4: Yeah, I know it.
3: I'm just wondering if he told the truth.
4: What do you mean?
3: About that woman. I got him a parole because I believed in him.
4: So? We all make mistakes.
3: Oh, you don't understand. Suppose he wasn't lying. Suppose he did hit your ride, and it was the truth.
4: It's a lot of coincidence, Mac. He's got a record of peddling. He's picked up in a stolen car, dope in the glove compartment. What does that sound like?
3: Yeah, sure. Well, there's another alley around the side. I'll take a look.
4: All right. Be careful. Just yell and run if you see him.
3: All right.

0: Hi, Mr. Mack.
1: Hello, Jerry.
0: I got a gun. Don't you call those cops out there, because I'd feel bad if I had to kill you. And I don't want to feel bad.
1: Give me the gun, Jerry.
0: Uh-uh.
1: You know they'll get you.
0: Nobody can get me.
1: Why did you run away? I told you I'd help.
0: You'd help?
1: Now, give me the gun, Jerry. I'll stand by you. You trust me, don't you?
0: You didn't believe me when I told you about that dame. You didn't believe me. Well, I know who she is now. A friend told me. She's a friend of a friend.
1: Oh, what's her name?
0: No, I'm too smart. You know something? I think maybe I'm going up to kill myself, a dame.
1: Oh, Jerry, no. Give up. Let the police take care of it. They'll have to believe you now.
0: Never shot one of these. Kind of heavy, huh?
1: Kid, come on. Come with me.
0: I gotta go get her. Then you believe me.
1: Jerry, let me come with you. Don't go out there alone.
0: Sure. Okay. Don't start anything, Mr. Mack. I don't want to hurt you. You know?
1: I was hoping when we got on the street that Holly or Bannister would be there, but they weren't. Only the prowl car across at the corner, empty. I couldn't take a chance, not only for my own skin, but Jerry's. They'd be shooting. So I walked with him. I wasn't able to get near enough to grab the gun. As we passed under a street lamp, I saw his face, pale and tight. But his eyes were clear. I knew he'd taken none of the stolen narcotics. He hadn't taken it yet. We didn't go far. He stopped at a rundown hotel and, signaling me to walk ahead, went up the back stairs. I remember the smell of that place. Old and rotten.
0: 306. How come you want your kind of job, Mr. Mack? You should have been something else than a nice guy like you.
1: Give me the gun, Jerry. Don't do it.
0: Don't be scared.

0: Move over there. You too, mister.
1: Here's the louse peddle of the stuff for me, Mr. Mack. Remember, Harry Richards. I told you about him. His wife's a louse, too. Didn't know you were married, Harry.
0: You didn't think you'd get away with it, did you, kid? Business has been bad since you squealed. I had to lay low, and it's cost me plenty.
2: This your wife?
0: Yeah.
2: You sent her out to pick up Jerry and frame him.
0: That's it. Smart little punk to find us. No, dumb.
1: I think I'll kill you too, Harry.
0: Oh, sure you will.
2: I don't know what you're going to do, Richards, but a narcotics rap is better than murder.
0: I'll be safe on both counts. Jerry will be.
1: Hey, Jerry,
2: turn out, you'll kill him.
3: I am.
0: You, mister. I'm going to shoot you. Stick you both in the closet and put the gun in little Jerry's hand. When he wakes up, he can explain it to all your pals.
4: What about us, Harry? They'll figure something's wrong.
0: You got a better idea. What do? Let this guy go and get sent up for life? No, we're going to take a long trip. By the time they figure it out, we can be in Mexico anywhere. Now, go on, get packed.
4: Oh, all right.
2: The woman threw things into a suitcase, and Harry Richards leaned against the wall. Didn't take his eyes off me. Jerry groaned once, but didn't come out of it. There was a bad cut on his head where the barrel of the gun had hit him. But then they were ready. He dragged the boy to a closet, put him in. Turned around to me and...
0: All right, mister. Turn around. Turn around, I said.
2: No thanks.

0: like to search your room, please.
1: Oh, my shoulder hurt. And my head. I heard Bannister and Holly down the hall. I tried to talk to the boy. But he was almost out of his mind with fear. Then when I tried to get the gun, he hit me. Oh, it was a long way off, that sound. It faded, then came back. I had to get my head clear before they came in. Jerry had tried to shoot it out with him.
0: Open up. Police. Not locked. Hey. Smell something?
2: Cordite. Gun's been fired.
0: Closet. Must be. What do you think?
2: Wait a minute. Wait. Jerry. Come out with your hands up. Come out.
3: I can't stand it anymore. It's killing me. I gotta get out. I got to. Get me out. Get me out.
2: All right, drop the gun. Quick. Mac, you okay?
1: Yeah, he didn't do it. Oh, grab him.
4: Get away from that window.
3: I'll jump. You couldn't hear me. I'll jump.
1: Jerry, no.
3: You're not going to put me away. I'll jump. I want to. They'll shut me up and I'll die.
2: No, kid, no.
3: You lied.
1: He's not, Jerry. It's the truth. You believe me? They know. You didn't do anything. Richards did.
3: So, Mr. McIntyre, please don't. I'll jump. We'll say I shot you.
1: Jerry, listen to me. Don't you see? You're cleared now. I can tell them about Richards. You're all right.
3: No, stay away, please.
1: Listen, Jerry, listen to me. We're going to take care of you. Not in a cell, no more cells. I give you my word. A hospital where it's clean and quiet. They won't tie you down. You can rest. Listen to me, Jerry. They'll take care of you. When you feel better, you can try again. From scratch. That'll be it, won't it, Holly? Won't it?
2: Oh, sure. Sure, kid. We're not lying. That'll be it.
3: Help me, Mr. Mac. You got to help me.
1: Sure, Jerry. Sure. I got you. You're okay now.
3: You'll help me. You believe in me. You will.

0: You'll help me. Oh, please. Please.
1: We took him with us, not to a cell, but to a hospital room where he could get rest and quiet. We caught the Richards that same night at the airport. We caught the Richards, but 2 days later, I had another youngster to talk to. This time, a 16-year-old girl. Her mother was with her and wouldn't believe it when I showed her the marijuana we'd taken from her daughter. She'd bought it from a friend in school. She told me all about it. And as I listened, I thought of Jerry, and I wondered where it would end.

0: Suspense. Presented by Autolite. Tonight's star, Mr. Gregory Peck. Today, we honor our flag, symbol of American freedom. And on this day, it is appropriate that we also honor an American city, which typifies the heritage of our great country. That city is Detroit, which this year celebrates its 250th anniversary. Since July 24th, 1701, when Antoine de La Mothe Cadillac first set his standard on the shore of Ville de Troyes, Detroit has never ceased to progress. Here was developed our greatest tool, the automobile. And from this arsenal of democracy came many of the sinews of defense, which helped keep our country free through two world conflicts. And as surely as Detroit has achieved in material sense, so has it contributed to international understanding and to the cultural and spiritual life of America. Autolite is proud to have known and worked with the people of Detroit and gladly takes this opportunity to extend to them best wishes on their 250th anniversary of their fine city. Next week on Suspense, Mr. James Mason, in another story suggested by actual events. The story of a man whose life was more fantastic than any fiction. A story we call The Greatest Thief in the World, presented on Suspense. Suspense is transcribed and directed by Elliot Lewis, with music composed by Lucian Morawek and conducted by Lud Bluskin. The Truth About Jerry Baxter was written for Suspense by Anthony Ellis from a story by Forrest Barnes and Roxy Roth. In tonight's play, William Tracy was heard as Jerry and John Denner as Sergeant Holly. Featured in the cast were Clayton Post, Joan Banks, Shep Mencken, Hi Everback, and Joseph Kearns. Gregory Peck will soon be seen in the Warner Brothers picture, Captain Horatio Hornblower.
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0: And remember, next week, Mr. James Mason, in a tale we call The Greatest Thief in the World. 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
2: It happened the morning after I became engaged to Harold. I got to the bank a little early that morning, hoping I'd be able to see him for a minute before we opened for business. And sure enough, Harold was just hanging up his hat and coat when I came in the door. You see, I'm one of the junior tellers at the main branch here in town. Or rather, I was. And Harold is assistant manager. That's how we met. So this morning, I didn't stop at my own cage, but went on through the gate and walked up quietly behind Harold. Hello, darling.
3: What?
2: Why, Mr. Osborne, don't you remember me? I'm the girl
3: Jane,
2: who you're...
3: please.
4: Morning, Mr. Osborne.
3: Oh, good morning, Johnson. Miss Evans, would you step into my office for a moment?
2: Why, certainly.
3: Jane, really, you mustn't.
2: What? I didn't do anything. I just said
3: But suppose someone had overheard. Don't you see
2: well, what
3: how...
2: what if they had? They'll all know about it in a day or two
3: but
2: anyway.
3: That's just the point, my dear. They mustn't.
2: They mustn't? But we're going to tell our friends, aren't we?
3: Jane, I thought you understood all that. You know how the bank frowns on office romances. After we're married, it'll be different.
2: But Harold, this is different. We're engaged.
3: Nevertheless, my dear, the policy of the bank distinctly is...
2: Oh, phooey on the policy of the bank. This is our business.
3: But Jane, the bank is my career, and I'm only thinking
2: of the bank. And I'm thinking of our life together.
3: Now, Jane, please be practical. In my position here, I simply must live up to the standards of the bank...
2: The bank. Sometimes I wish I could meet somebody, just somebody, who hated banks. Wasn't a very good way to start off an engagement. Or even to start off a day's work, for that matter. I went back to my cage feeling miserable. I got out my cash for the day, including the little package of 25 $1,000 bills that a client of ours always called for on Fridays. We never ask why. That isn't a bank's business. And I unlocked my cash drawer and put the money away. Then it was 10 o'clock. And I opened my window for business. There weren't many people in the bank yet. But at my window, there were two men. Good morning.
5: Good morning.
2: Can I help you?
5: Yeah. This is a stick-up.
2: What?
5: Just take it easy and do what we tell you and you won't get hurt. My friend here's got a gun under that newspaper he's carrying.
6: And I'd love to use it, sister.
2: Well, what? What do you want me to do?
5: Here's a paper bag. Fill it up.
2: All right.
5: And don't forget those 25 G notes that George Oliver calls for every Friday.
2: The what?
6: Don't stall.
5: We know all about them. That's one reason we're here.
6: Now, don't make any funny moves, sister. Because if you do, it's... Okay.
2: I'd often wondered what I'd do if this ever happened, but now I couldn't even think. As I fumbled with the money, I looked at the two men. One of them was about 35, with dark hair and a square jaw and hard blue eyes. The other, the one with the gun, was a nervous, evil-looking boy, about 21. I knew they meant everything they said. I glanced sideways for a moment towards Harold's office. As luck would have it, he was just coming out the door, and he must have seen that something was wrong because he started over to my window.
6: Come on, sister, snap into it.
2: I'm trying to hurry.
5: Who's that coming over here?
2: Why, it's Mr. Osborne, the manager.
5: All right. Just don't try to make any bright conversation. I'll be talking.
3: Is there anything I can do here, Miss Evans?
5: Yes. Just stand right where you are and keep quiet.
2: Harold.
5: You look so hurt. You've heard of banks being held up before, haven't you?
3: Oh.
5: Come on, miss. Hand it over. We haven't got all day.
2: Here you are.
5: Thanks.
6: We ought to take her along.
5: Don't be crazy. Come on.
6: We ought to take her.
3: No, you can't. You can't do that. Miss Evans is one of my most trusted employees.
2: And I'm his fiancé.
6: Oh, you are, are you?
3: Jane.
6: Now I know we ought to take her along.
5: You're a fool, Sonny.
6: Oh, yeah? Well, Harold here don't think I'm so dumb, do you, Harold? Because you know what happens to your girlfriend if you set the cops in it.
3: No.
6: Yeah. Kate.
2: Don't do anything, Harold. I'll be all right.

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1: Between the acts of Suspense, this is Truman Bradley for Roma Wines. 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
0: And now, Roma Wines bring back to our Hollywood soundstage Bonita Granville, who as Jane Evans in Bank Holiday continues a narrative well calculated to keep you in suspense.
2: Why would I tell a couple of bandits who came in to hold up the bank that I was engaged to Harold, particularly when Harold was the manager of the bank? It was crazy, but there were a lot of crazy things I did that day that I didn't understand myself until later. Naturally, when I told them that, they took me along as a hostage. And the next thing I knew, I was sitting in the front seat of a big blue car, beside the one called Frank. And the other one, called Sonny, had tied a blindfold over my eyes. And we were driving. Once we drove in somewhere, and for 15 or 20 minutes, there was a lot of banging and pattering around the car. Then we drove on. At first, I was too frightened to even breathe, and I began to get angry. Just what do you think you're going to do with me?
3: To tell you the truth, I haven't quite made up my mind.
4: Yeah? Well, I have.
3: Shut up, Sonny.
2: I demand that you at least take this silly blindfold off.
4: Oh, no, we couldn't do that, darling.
2: Well,
4: then you might see how we'd strip this car down just now. Change the hood and the fenders and the plate.
3: Shut up, Sonny. You talk too much.
4: Well, what's the difference? She ain't gonna be around at
3: times. I said shut up!
4: What's the matter? You getting soft?
3: No, but a bank rap is enough without having some trigger-happy punk of a kid.
4: You better not talk to me that way.
3: I'll talk to you any way I want to. Watch out the back for cops.
4: Cops? You don't think that little lady's boyfriend is going to...
3: I wouldn't want to bet too much on it. But you, Miss Evans?
2: I don't know what you're talking about. All I know is that at least Harold isn't a cowardly bullying...
3: Oh, I'm sure Harold is the perfect gentleman. But I got a hunch he's also the perfect banker.
2: I don't know what you're talking about.
3: You just don't want to admit what I'm talking about, which is that in spite of anything that might happen to you, Harold will turn us in.
2: He wouldn't.
3: No? Maybe we could check on that. Turn on the radio.
2: What's that going to prove?
3: Short wave.
4: All the latest equipment for bank robbers, sweetheart. That's us.
5: LAPD. Car 17. A disturbance at 8th and Pico. Disturbance at 8th and Pico. That's all. LAPD.
6: Car 17. Roger. That's all. Car 17.
2: Well.
5: LAPD. A general alarm. General alarm.
3: Uh-huh.
5: Two unidentified men are wanted for a holdup of the main branch of the 42nd Bank and Trust Company.
3: See?
5: And for kidnapping a woman employee answering to the name of Jane Evans.
2: Oh.
5: When last seen was wearing a light blue dress, black shoes, has blonde hair, blue eyes.
3: He's done it. See what I mean, Miss Evans?
2: Well, it was his duty. Why shouldn't he?
3: Nothing. No reason at all. It's just a question of who rates the most with a guy, I guess. His boss or his woman.
4: All right, he asked for it. I told him what I'd do.
2: Well, what are you going to do?
3: Well, Miss Evans, I think we'll drive up this little side road here and let you out.
2: Oh?
3: shouldn't have any trouble hitching a ride back.
2: What?
3: If you do, just try what Claudette Colbert did in that picture, remember?
4: Say, are you kidding?
3: You heard what they said. She was nothing but excess baggage anyway. Now she's just another way they can identify her.
4: All right. Then I'm even let that guy get away with it. I told him what I'd do to her if he's squatting. I'm gonna.
3: You're gonna do what I tell you.
4: Oh, yeah? If I told you was yellow.
3: Now, what was that you said, Sonny?
4: Oh, all right, Frank, but...
3: Caps. They're turning in here. Give me a gun, Sonny, and get down on the floor under that blanket.
4: I'll plug him, Frank.
3: Give him that gun. Hold down on the floor.
4: You're nuts. They'll get us, Frank.
3: I know what I'm doing. You do what I tell you. That's right. Keep covered up and keep quiet.
4: All right.
3: Take off the blindfold, Miss Evans.
2: What? Look here, if you think...
3: Now you're going to kiss me, and you better make it good, because this gun's going to be right in your wrist. All right, now, come on.
7: Hey. Wow.
3: Huh? Oh, you kind of startled me, officer.
7: What are you doing here?
3: Well, you must know I'm getting engaged. Is there anything wrong with that?
7: Let me see your license.
3: We haven't got the license yet.
7: Your driver's license.
3: Oh, sure. What's the matter?
7: Just let me see your license.
3: Here you are. Looking for somebody?
7: Just a couple of guys who held up a bank and kidnapped a girl.
3: Is that right?
7: The young lady got any identification?
2: Well, I...
3: Go on, tell him, honey. You see, we left town in a sort of a hurry. You might call it a sort of elopement.
7: Oh, sort of elopement, eh?
2: Yes.
7: Well, I guess you're all right. But you know, you shouldn't be parking in here in the broad daylight like this.
3: Yeah, but you know how it is.
7: Sure. I know how it is.
3: You come up for air now, Sonny. They're leaving.
4: You sure?
3: Yeah. Well, Miss Evans, I'm afraid that under the circumstances, you'll have to put up with our company a little longer. It wasn't as bad as all that, was it? Well, was it?
4: She's out of mind, the boys.
2: Does that answer your question?
3: Yeah. I guess it does.
2: That was crazy, too. Here I was, my life completely in this big ape's hands, and I had to slap his face. I knew I'd made him angry, and what was even more dangerous, I'd hurt his pride. There was nothing to do about it now. For a long time, we just drove along, and nobody said anything. We were crossing a stretch of desert, heading toward a mountain range, and it just passed through a little town. I saw the car pull out of a side road as we flashed by, but neither of the two men did, and all of a sudden, my mind began to race, thinking that maybe now was coming my chance to escape, wondering what I could do, and then my blood ran cold again, the way they were talking.
4: Still heading for the same place, Frank?
3: Yeah.
4: The mom place?
3: That's right.
4: What about Miss Spitfire?
3: I'll take care of that when the time comes.
4: She knows too much.
3: That's right.
4: If I thought you was getting soft, Frank,
3: what would you do?
4: You know what we gotta do, don't you?
3: Yeah.
4: Where?
3: Not right out here in the open desert. That's a cinch.
4: The mountains?
3: Yeah. Maybe the mountains.
4: Maybe. There better be no maybe about it. Cops again. Look, right behind us.
3: Yeah. Those others must have got to thinking things over.
4: Cops! In the middle of the desert and no one in sight for miles.
3: What are you talking about?
4: I'm talking about this.
3: Sonny!
4: I've been waiting to do this all day.
2: Oh, what are you doing?
3: Crazy fool!
4: You're crazy! Get them before they get out, that's all. Oh, they're shooting back. They know they got a fight in their hands now.
3: So have we. Shoot at their tires, you hear?
4: Okay. Hey, they're shooting back.
3: And that's not supposed to happen the way you saw it in the movies, huh? You.
2: Oh, me?
3: Yes, you. Get down. Down on the floor.
2: Oh, what are you going
3: to
2: do?
3: There's only one thing to do now. Drive like...
2: First, I wasn't afraid at all. It was even a little exciting. I kept thinking that maybe in just a few minutes I was going to be rescued, and wondering what Harold would say, and at the same time feeling the exhilaration of being in a race and wanting my side to win. And of course, that was crazy, too. And then suddenly, the car took a sickening lurch. I scrambled up onto the seat again. We were out of the desert now, climbing a long, winding hill that twisted up toward the mountains. The police car was falling behind, but it was still following us. We hit another curb. I looked down. And for a moment, there seemed to be no road under the side of the car at all. Only a sheer drop down to a canyon filled with huge boulders 100 feet below. We hit the other side of the curb and straightened out. But I was frightened now, all right. I was weak and sick from fear.
3: I told you to stay down on the floor.
2: I can't, Frank. Take it out.
3: Get your hands away from that wheel.
2: You're going to kill him.
3: I know what I'm doing.
2: Oh, stop. Stop, please, stop.
3: Stop.
2: Oh, stop.
3: That might be all right for you, lady, but it wouldn't be so good for me.
2: I'm afraid. I'm so afraid.
3: Take it easy, kid. Close your eyes like you're doing the roller coaster. You'll be all right. What do you think I'm running for instead of fighting? Just so nobody will be killed, not even cops.
2: Oh, Frank, look out.
3: Keep away from that wheel, I told you.
2: Look out.
3: Keep away. I hate to do this, but...
2: I saw his fist brush toward the point of my jaw, and that was all. When I woke up, it was mid-afternoon, and I was lying on a bed in a bare little room of what was obviously a mountain cabin. Through the one window, all I could see was the jumble of rocks and boulders piled up against the mountainside. I felt my chin. It was sore, and there was a little bruise on it. But aside from that, I seemed to be all in one piece.
8: Look, I told you to keep quiet and shut up.
2: Then suddenly I heard voices.
9: Okay.
2: They were coming from the next room through the crack of a door left an inch or two ajar.
9: Yeah, but...
2: I crept over and listened.
8: Look, don't worry. I'll handle it.
9: Okay. Right?
8: Yeah, sure. I'm going down into town and get some grub like I told you.
9: Okay, Frank. You sure you don't want me to...
8: No. Keep going.
9: Okay.
2: I stood by the door, frozen with fear. I didn't need to hear any more to know what they'd been talking about. For a second, I thought of escape. I looked wildly over toward the window. Oh!
8: Listening, huh?
2: Yes.
8: How do you feel?
2: All right.
8: Oh, I'm glad to see you're up and around.
2: Why? Because it's against your principles to kill women who are unconscious?
8: There's a path down the back side of the mountain that leads into the main highway. It's four
2: what?
8: Or 5 miles long and pretty rugged, but you ought to be able to make it before dark if you hurry.
2: Oh.
8: Does that answer your question?
2: Yes, I guess it does.
8: You better get going.
2: How do you know that
8: because
2: I won't...
8: Because you're going to promise me not to. Aren't you?
2: Yes.
8: All you have to say is that I slugged you and that's all you remember until you woke up by the side of the road. We'll be out of here and over the border by morning, anyway.
2: What about Sonny?
8: I can handle Sonny.
2: Oh, I guess I do owe you something after all.
8: Me? What?
2: My life.
8: I play strictly for me. I just don't want that punk kid with his movie idea of cops and robbers to be hanging a murder rap on us, that's all.
2: You're a strange man to be a...
8: A crook?
2: Yes.
8: Listen... There are just two kinds of guys in the world, right guys and wrong guys. The wrong kind can be the usual bum with a gun in his hand, or he can be a pillar of society that sits all day behind a big, shiny desk. He can be kind to his mother and nice to little kids and have a lot of fancy excuses and reasons he gives himself. Or just no reasons at all, like me. But a wrong guy is still a wrong guy. He's no good.
2: Well... Thanks, anyway.
8: You better get going now. By the way, I'm sorry I hit you.
2: That's all right. Guess I had it coming.
8: And I'm sorry I let you get into this mess in the first place. But,
2: But what?
8: That kiss. I meant that.
2: Did you?
8: Yeah.
2: Oh, Frank. Frank, so did I.
8: Jane...
2: Frank!
3: They must have trailed us here after all.
2: No.
10: Frank, the cops!
3: Yeah.
10: I saw him down ahead of me on a turn in the road. I just had time to turn around and get back. Still got the name, huh?
3: Yeah.
10: I was hoping you hadn't nothing yet. She's about the only ace we got left.
3: Take the south window. I'll take the west one.
8: Don't try to go knocking them off. It'll only make it worse. Just keep them covered so they can't rush us.
10: Yeah? Well, if I get a clean shot of one...
8: You do or I kill you! Did you see them?
10: Yeah. Yeah, they're down behind the big rocks.
8: That's as far as they can get. As far as they could get, even if they had an army, until it gets dark.
10: We could turn the car headlights on them.
8: They'd only shoot them out.
10: We can hold them, Frank. I got enough ammunition here to hold them.
8: You can't eat ammunition. Oh. Maybe they can't get up, but we can't get down either. We can't stay here forever.
10: Never take me alive. Don't ever take me as long as I got
8: to go. Stop it, will you? Try using your head for a change.
10: Tony.
8: Yeah.
2: Frank, what could it be?
8: I don't know. The boys seem to have stopped the artillery barrage, too.
10: Don't answer it.
8: What's the difference? You don't think we're going to kid anybody that we're not home, do you? Yeah? Oh, yeah. Uh-huh. Yeah, she's here.
2: Oh, Frank.
8: Frank. Sure, she's all right.
2: Who is it?
8: It's your boyfriend, Harold.
2: Harold?
8: He came along with the cops. He's on the Forest Ranger's emergency call box just down the road.
2: Let me talk to him.
8: You worried about him?
2: No, it isn't that. But let me talk to him.
8: Sure, go ahead.
2: Harold? Yes. Yes, so am I. Oh, no, nothing like that. They've been quite all right. Yes, of course they are. No, there's nothing to prevent them from killing me anytime they want to. Listen, Harold. All you care about is getting the money back. And me, isn't it? Yes, I know. All right, wait a minute. Frank... You said you were near the border. How long would it take you to get there?
8: A couple of hours. One would put us in the clear.
2: Would you give them back the money and me?
8: Will the cops go for a deal like that?
2: They've got to. Harold, what's getting dark got to do with it? Of course you can't storm the place and expect to find me alive. Now listen, they'll give back the money. Yes, I'll bring it down myself. But you've got to give them an hour's start. Well, you could just say that they rescued me and the money, but the men got away. Oh, no, Harold, nothing like that. You've got to promise me. On your word of honor. Your solemn word of honor, Harold. All right. They'll do it.
8: Okay.
10: Are you nuts?
8: It's our only chance.
2: Harold, all right? Yes. I'm coming down now.
10: But she goes down there...
8: She's going. The dough's still in the paper bag. It's on the table.
2: Frank, it...
8: Get going.
2: All right. Goodbye.
8: Goodbye. Harold, just so you don't have an idea you're getting away with anything, I think you're a dirty liar.
2: I hardly heard and didn't even think about it. I was so relieved. And still so bewildered by everything... running down the hill with a paper bag of money clutched in my hand. And then I saw Harold crouching behind a rock, and then some policemen. And then I was around the bend, and they were all running up to me, and I threw myself into Harold's arms.
11: Jane, dearest, you are all right.
2: Oh, yes. Yes, I'm all right. Here's the money.
11: Oh, yes. Yes, it's all here. All right, officer.
12: Okay, Chuck, let him go.
11: Come, my dear.
2: Harold! Oh, what's that?
11: Tear gas.
2: Tear gas?
11: Yes. It's quite harmless, really, and it's the easiest.
2: Harold, tell them. Tell them what we promised.
11: Oh, I'm afraid it's out of our hands now,
2: Harold,
11: dear.
2: Harold, you promised. You gave me your word of honor.
11: Of course I did, but you didn't expect that.
2: You knew all the time. What, you planned to... Stop it! Stop it!
11: Please, my dear, oh, you're
2: overwrought. Let me go. Stop it! You can't do this. I tried to run back, but they held me. And I had to watch. I couldn't help it. It seemed hours. It was only minutes, I suppose, with the tear gas bombs exploding around the cabin and crashing through the windows as they got the range. And then something white fluttered from the door and they came out. The boy first with his hands in the air. And then Frank, stumbling toward us like blind men. Oh, the most terrible racking cough that just seemed to be tearing him to pieces.
13: All right, baby. Come on.
2: Frank.
13: Hello.
2: Frank, I didn't know. I swear I didn't know.
13: I know. I did, though. I knew before you left.
2: Oh, why did you let me go? I wouldn't have gone if I...
13: I'd
8: because he's just the kind that would have stormed the place. Maybe I couldn't have handled
2: Sam. Frank, I'll help you. I'll do everything I can. Anything, please.
8: Skip it. Just take some advice, will you? Next time, be sure it's a right guy.
2: Yes, it's funny. It's like he said, people can be honest and dishonest in so many different ways. I got to the bank early the next morning, too. Harold was already there waiting for me.
14: Hello, darling.
2: Hello.
14: I'm so glad you're here early. There are some things I wanted to talk over with you. You know, you're quite the heroine, though.
2: Am I?
14: Oh, yes. And you know, I've been thinking, perhaps I was a little too conscientious yesterday, about our marriage, I mean. I think perhaps you were right after all. We ought to
2: Harold,
14: tell
2: him. Yeah? About our marriage.
14: Yes.
2: There isn't going to be any marriage.
14: Isn't going to be any?
2: I found out something about a girl getting married, Harold. Marriage is something you do second.
14: Do second?
2: Yes. First, you find a right guy.

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0: Suspense. Autolite and its 96,000 dealers present William Powell in The Escape of Lacey Abbott, a suspense play produced and edited by William Spear.
1: Mr. Wilcox, I am from the SPCTC. I've come here to register a strong protest.
2: Now, wait a minute. What is this SPCTC?
1: The Society for the Prevention of Cruelty to Camels.
2: Oh.
1: You can't imagine how you've distressed the dear dromedaries.
2: You mean because I say Autolite Stay Full batteries need water only 3 times a year in normal car use, the camels feel bad because they have to have water more often?
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2: Oh, I'm sorry about that. 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Well, anyway, one thing I definitely will say, friends, it's your pays to see your Autolite battery dealer for an Autolite Stay Full battery. 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
0: And now, with the escape of Lacey Abbott and the performance of William Powell, Autolite hopes once again to keep you in suspense.
3: Hey, you. Yes, you.
4: A position of authority.
3: Come here.
4: You can always tell by their voices.
3: Sign out.
4: Commanding. The smaller the authority, the more commanding the voice.
3: You hear me?
4: Yes, sir. Sign out, you said. Here?
3: Right below where you signed when you came in.
4: Of course.
3: A perfect forgery.
4: I beg your pardon?
3: Well, I mean, your signature is almost an exact copy.
4: You object?
3: I know, sir.
4: You think you're talking to one of your lunatics upstairs?
3: No.
4: Sir. Always call me sir. Good day.
3: Good day, Mr. Westland, sir.
4: Outside now, on the steps. There's the street, the traffic. Walk slowly. No need to hurry, no need at all. That's right, light a cigarette. Must be some in the pockets. Yes. What brand of the late Mr. Westland smoke? Excellent. Light it. Might have carried a lighter. No need to run. There won't be an alarm for at least 20 minutes. One look back over the shoulder. Casually. It's pleasant to be on the outside looking in after 2 years in the psychopathic ward in Bellevue. Oh.
5: Well?
4: This is a restaurant.
5: Are you kidding?
4: And you're a waitress, a lovely waitress.
5: Look, do you or don't you want something to eat?
4: I'd much rather look at you.
5: Look, mister, I get off at 1 a.m., but right now the boss...
4: I'm going to take you out of all this.
5: Oh, sure.
4: Furs, diamonds, warm against your skin.
5: Hey, let go my hand.
4: Your name is Faye, huh? Embroidered on your uniform. Faye. Faye, listen to me.
5: Now, look, Romeo.
4: Listen, this will be the biggest thrill of your life. I just escaped from Bellevue.
5: What?
4: I'm Lacey Abbott. I've been in a psychopathic ward in Bellevue for 2 years.
5: You don't say.
4: Nicholas Westland, my lawyer, came to see me. And when we were alone, I strangled him to death.
5: Let me go.
4: Stand still. I changed clothes with him. I signed his name on my way out. It'll be in the papers.
5: I'm laughing. And I'll back to tonight's inner sanctuary mystery.
4: I had a wife once, Kate. They say I killed her. So I must have killed her.
5: Sure. You killed her.
4: No, I didn't. Martin Avery killed her.
5: Sure. Martin Avery killed her. You just sit there while I get a glass of water. I'll be back.
4: We must see Mr. Avery. Oh, yes, definitely Mr. Avery.

0: Anyone home?
1: All right.
0: Hello, Pop.
1: Now, what do you want? Got something you want to hawk? Don't bother me with it. Everybody's selling, nobody's buying.
0: You got me wrong, Pop. I'm a buyer. I want to buy a .45 automatic.
1: Got a permit?
0: No.
1: You from the police?
0: Nah, Pop.
1: Let's see your wallet.
0: All right.
1: Lawyer, huh?
0: That's right.
1: Okay. $15.
0: Thanks, Pop. I won't forget this. And neither will a friend of mine. Park Avenue. The little late evening call on Martin Avery. There's the apartment house. First class, Mr. Avery, very first class. May I blow your brains out, Mr. Martin Avery? Thank you, sir. How do they say it in the movies? You want it in the belly or the back?
2: X-ray, X-ray, paper, murder in Bellevue, lunatic escape, X-ray.
0: Boy?
2: Paper?
0: Yes. Just out?
2: Yeah. X-ray.
0: Keep the change.
2: Thanks.
0: Aren't you scared with a lunatic running loose?
2: In New York? Murder in Bellevue, lunatic.
0: Door unlocked. How thoughtful. Lavish apartment, Mr. Martin Avery. Lush. Not like it used to be.
3: All right now, darling. You just go to bed. No need for you to stay up, but I've got work to do.
4: Better get these toys off the floor. Darling, have a good day.
0: So you're not alone.
4: Hi, darling.
0: This must be the study, yes. Come right in, Mr. Avery. Please do. Or will I have to come out and get you?
5: Lacey.
0: Shut the door. Quietly.
5: Lacey.
0: Shut it.
5: You're in Bellevue.
0: But you see, I'm not.
5: They'll find you.
0: Look. My picture on the front page. Lousy picture. I could go to work in a delicatessen on the east side, live in a hole, never leave Manhattan. Who'd find me?
5: They'd find you.
0: They'll find you first.
5: Now, I don't expect anything from you, Lacey. You're a sick man. I feel sorry for you, but I have my wife and child, my son, here in the apartment. Now, I don't want...
0: This gun? It's just to keep your voice down. It's a toy. It can't hurt. It kills. Pull the drapes over the window.
5: What?
0: Cover the windows. Will there be any dawn? That's the question. If there is, you'll see it come up the way I had to see it for 2 years on thick, soft, blind walls.
5: All right, now, what do you want?
0: I waited a long time for this, a long time.
5: Put down the gun.
0: Oh, wouldn't you like that? Wouldn't you just?
5: All right. Now, after all, Lacey, we were friends once.
0: You used to see better, Martin.
5: What?
0: Take another look at the paper.
5: Westland? You killed Westland.
0: Yeah, you can always find another lawyer. Shouldn't upset you. He wasn't your lawyer. He was mine. Never liked you. Always liked me.
5: He was trying to help you.
0: He did.
5: What do you want with me?
0: Company.
5: Company?
0: That's what I missed most of all, Martin. Can you believe that? Company. 2 years. No one to talk to. Oh, the doctor, sure, but not really anyone. 2 years, Martin.
5: I'm sorry, Lacey.
0: How is everything?
5: Going very well.
0: I have to admire you, Martin, standing there looking into this .45. You're not even blinking. It takes nerve to face a madman. See in the paper, that's what they call me, a madman. With a gun in his hand. You never know what a madman will do, Martin. It takes nerve to stand there looking at me like that. No expression, cold. They should put a drink in your hand and photograph you. Oh, yes, we could read the magazines in Bellevue. Those that wouldn't excite us, with the staples removed. But, Martin, you're not listening to me. You're watching the door. Relax, Martin. It's going to be a long night. Maybe you won't see the end of it. It depends. It depends on whether you say the things I want to hear. Whether you do things I like. It's up to me. Yeah. I waited a long time. And now...

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1: Well, Mr. Wilcox, have you made up your mind?
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0: And now, Autolite brings back to our Hollywood soundstage our star, William Powell, with John McIntyre in The Escape of Lacey Abbott, a tale well calculated to keep you in suspense.
3: Look at him. Look at Martin Avery, standing alone in the study of his Better Homes and Gardens apartment. Alone, with only me to keep you company. Yes, everything must be going exceptionally well for you. But I notice as I move about the study, turning off the lamps, that there's a trace of perspiration on your forehead. Does it affect you? Just a little? Being alone with a madman and a gun at night? What's taking place behind the steady eyes, Martin? Are you thinking? That would be fatal. That was my mistake, thinking too much. Watch me, Martin, that's right. I want you to keep watching me. But then you can't help but think about it.
4: Think about what?
3: Whatever comes into your mind as you watch me.
4: The police will be here for you, Lacey.
3: But why should the police want me?
4: You killed a man.
3: Yes. But you killed a woman.
4: Now listen, Lacey. I can help you. I'll get you some of my clothes. I can call a cab. Get you to a small hotel somewhere where they won't recognize
3: you. Don't talk like that. Everybody talks to me like that. You just come along with me. We know best.
4: Lacey, it's just a matter of time.
3: Answer it. Go on. But watch what you say. And hold it out here so I can hear it, too.
4: Hello?
5: Mr. Martin Avery?
4: Yes, speaking.
5: I'm Mrs. Nicholas Westland. I don't know if you've heard. Lacey Abbott escaped. My husband...
4: Yes, I saw the papers. I'm sorry.
5: Well, I didn't know. I thought I'd better warn you. Nicholas told me how much the men hated you.
4: Thank you for calling, Miss Westland.
5: I hope I'm... Good night.
4: Good night, Miss Westland. Are you all right?
5: Yes, I'm all right. Good night.
3: You can hang up, Martin. Murderer. Please, Martin... You know, I'm not responsible for what I do.
4: You're as responsible as anyone. You knew what you did when you killed Westland.
3: Now you're going to say I'm not crazy?
4: You know what I mean.
3: I'm either responsible or I'm not. If I'm responsible, then I'm a murderer. If not, then Nicholas Westland's death was an unfortunate accident. But that was all taken care of in court 2 years ago. Remember? You testified against me.
4: I told the truth.
3: Did you?
4: Yes.
3: I was the only one that knew you were lying, Martin.
4: You know I told the truth.
3: Where are your wife and your boy sleeping, Martin? Oh, you're interested now. For the first time, there's something behind those cool eyes that I can see. Get at. What time is it? 11? 11 o'clock. 6 hours until dawn. We should find out quite a lot before then. Quite a lot.
4: Should I answer it?
3: Answer it. Hold the receiver up, that's right. Just like before, so that I can hear. Go ahead.
4: Hello?
6: Martin Avery?
7: Yes?
6: This is Lieutenant Creekmore, police.
7: What is it, Lieutenant?
6: Is everything all right up there?
7: Yes, everything is all right.
6: You're sure?
7: Yes.
6: Have you heard that Lacey Abbott escaped from Bellevue tonight?
7: I saw it in the late paper.
6: Oh, and you know about Nicholas Westland.
7: It was a tragedy.
6: We thought Abbott was getting better, but, well...
7: It's too bad.
6: Reason I called you, you know how Lacey Abbott feels about you. He may try to get you.
7: You think so?
6: Well, he might try, but you don't have to worry, Mr. Avery. I have four of my best men covering the front and rear entrances to your apartment house. If he shows, we'll get him. Good night.
3: Solicitous. We're fortunate in having such a solicitous police force.
4: Now, listen, Lacey, I've played your game. Now, let me get you out of here. You go down to the second floor landing. I'll call the men up from downstairs, tell them you're up here, and that'll give you a chance to get out.
3: You didn't answer me, Martin. Where are your wife and son sleeping?
7: In the back bedroom.
3: Through that door and...
7: Straight back down the hall.
3: The nursery?
7: Quiet, you.
3: The nursery?
7: Just off the bedroom.
3: How old is your boy?
7: He's a year and 6 months.
3: I remember. Somebody told me that you were married while the trial, my trial, was in progress.
7: Yes.
3: 1 year for the trial, 2 years in the psychopathic ward.
7: I wish there was something I could do for you.
3: Oh, there is.
7: What?
3: Just tell me, why did you kill my wife? I can see the sweat now. Yes, and in a minute he'll be pulling a handkerchief from his pocket and wiping at it. It's taken a lot to shake you, Martin. You've had it all your own way so long. The money, the good life, the good married life. Tell me!
4: You waken them. Quiet!
3: Let me tell you a little story. A bedtime story.
4: Listen to me, Lacey.
3: Once upon a time, there were two men who went into business together. The business prospered and things looked pretty good. Each partner had 50% of the stock in the company. And then along came a big bad menace, a corporation that wanted to buy them out. One partner wants to sell, the other partner, no. The partner that said no had a wife. Let's call her Kate. And it seems his stock was negotiable in Kate's name as well as his own.
7: You don't leave.
3: Shut up. The partner that wants to sell, that's you, pulled a fast one while I'm out of town. And you got Kate to sign away everything. But before I got back, she saw what you're doing. And right there was where she disappeared.
4: No, now listen to me, Lacey.
3: And I wonder who it was that saw to it.

0: started them looking at me, wondering about me, wondering why I was away, or what I'd done with the body.
1: Lucy.
0: A fantasy that had almost killed me to lose her. Yes, I was out of my mind then. And again, your few well-chosen words. I'd noticed he hadn't been himself lately, but I just thought it was overwork.
1: You've got to listen.
0: Thanks, now, partner. I do thank you, and I stand ready to repay you, Martin. Where's her body?
1: I don't know.
0: Martin.
1: It was never proven she was dead.
0: Let's say it was taken for granted.
1: I did everything I could for you. Now, why don't you?
0: 4 hours until dawn. But I can see it now, Martin. If you try hard enough, you can see it too. On the wall.
1: Give me the gun.
0: Advanced psychology, huh? You must have been studying.
1: Give me the gun.
0: Response to the command. Isn't that the way it goes? Response to the command sometimes works the impossible. The subject will sometimes obey your command against his better judgment.
1: Give it to me.
0: No, Martin.
1: Give it to me.
0: Dad, you can do better than that. More noise. Someone might come in to see. That's better. You know, I could have killed you.
1: Why didn't you?
0: Brave man, Martin Avery. You can't take that away from him. That's why it takes thought. Watch me, Martin. I'm walking to the door. That's right. Don't miss a move. See, I'm locking the door. So there'll be no sudden intrusion.
1: What would you do if I walked over to that door, unlocked it, walked out?
0: First, I'd shoot you in the shoulder. Or the leg. And then maybe the other shoulder. I don't want you dead. Not right away. I'd never find out what I want to know.
1: Lacey, can't you understand what you're doing? I never harmed you. I swear it. I swear it. No.
2: Martin, can you hear me?
0: You better answer.
1: Yes, I can hear you.
0: Watch what you say. I can shoot right through that door.
2: Are you all right? Martin?
1: Yes. Please, honey, I'm finishing something important.
2: Well, come to bed.
1: In a little while.
2: Why did you lock the door?
0: Why?
1: Why, I don't remember. I just did.
2: Are you feeling all right, darling?
1: Yes. Please, I'll be finished soon.
2: Is there someone in there with you?
0: Martin.
1: No.
2: Why, I thought I heard voices.
1: I was... Go back to bed.
2: Open the door, Martin. I want to see that you're all right.
0: Open it.
1: No.
0: I'll stand right behind the door. Get rid of her.
2: Martin!
3: Is anything wrong?
1: No, darling. Please, go back to bed like a good girl. I'll be alone.
3: Well, all right. But it's after 3 o'clock.
0: Sit at the desk, Martin. Let me see the light on your face. Are you happy with her? Yes, I see you are. How is she like Kate? Is she like Kate at all? Oh, but she's your wife, and she's Kate to you. Does the light trouble your eyes? The glares? Just a little light? But it glares white in the dark as you stare at it. Beyond that pool of light, everything is black, Martin. Black as it is in me. Black. Stare into the black. Now, what do you see? What do you see? I see her, too. Everywhere I look. Everywhere. The worldly hope men set their hearts upon turns ashes, or it prospers. And on like snow upon the desert's dusty face, lighting a little hour or two, is gone. Omer Khayyam, Martin. Ah, she's beautiful, Martin, your wife, beautiful. Leave the wise to talk. One thing is certain, that life flies. One thing is certain, and the rest is lies. The flower that once has blown forever dies. Dies. Dies!
1: You wouldn't do that. You couldn't.
0: I could, Martin. I could.
1: No, she had nothing to do.
0: Say it!
1: Money. I'd give you money. Enough so you can find your way out. They can't do anything to you if you have money.
0: That's not what I want to hear. Where is Kate's body?
1: I don't know.
0: Tell me!
1: I can't!
0: Through the door and down the hall.
1: No.
0: just off the

0: bedroom.
1: Not the boy. You can't, Lacey.
0: Tell me.
1: I can't. Lacey!
2: Don't watch me in. Come back.

0: Nicholas Westland speaking. Yes, yes. I know, Commissioner. And I'm glad you had the faith to play along with us. I know, yes. It was pretty extreme. Here, I'll let you talk to Lieutenant Creekmore.
1: Oh, thank you. Hello, Commissioner. Avery's wife and child? Oh, they're okay. I got a little scared when Abbott fired those two shots in the ceiling. Yeah, I know. But that's what got the confession out of Avery. I know he shouldn't have brought the gun. We didn't bargain on that. Oh, yeah, we got it. It's all on tape. Listen. All right, play it back, boys. I'm just playing the good part.
2: It doesn't matter now. Nothing matters now. You were wrong, Lizzie. It was Kate that came to me. She wanted to leave you. She thought she wanted me. It was her idea to sign the stock over to me. Everything. I kidded her along, but she found out about Ann. Ann. It doesn't matter now. I tried to talk to Kate. It was an argument. We had a fight. I didn't mean to, but it was an accident. I killed her. I fixed it so they'd suspect you. It wasn't hard. It was better than I thought. You seem to be out of your mind. Where did you put a body? I've kept it until...
1: All right, boys, that's enough. Did you get that? Yeah. Well, we'd never have cracked Martin Avery any other way. Now, they wanted to release Lacey Abbott 6 months ago. Why, they said he was as sane as I am. But I'm glad we waited till he had this worked out in his head. You'll have my full report tomorrow. Yeah, good night. And thanks, Commissioner, for letting us try it. Well, what's the matter, Mr. Abbott? Well, you should be feeling pretty good about all this. Your plan worked out great. Well, you're clear.
3: What difference does that make? He said Kate came to him. Kate came to him.

0: 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Tonight's star, William Powell, with John McIntyre.
1: Oh, Mr. Wilcox, you've made the Camel Kingdom ecstatic. And have you ever seen an ecstatic camel, Mr. Wilcox?
2: 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The play is called Mr. Diogenes, and it is, as we say,
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2: 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The Escape of Lacey Abbott is an original radio play by Gilbert Thomas. William Powell appeared by arrangement with Metro-Goldwyn-Mayer, producers of East Side, West Side, starring Barbara Stanwyck, James Mason, Van Heflin, and Ava Gardner. 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
0: This is the man in black here for Roma Wines to introduce this weekly half hour of suspense. Tonight in Hollywood, our stars are Mr. Robert Young and Margot. The suspense play, which stars Robert Young and Margot, and which is produced and directed by William Spear, is a tale of ordeal by fire by Cornell Woolrich. And so, with the night reveals and with the performances of Robert Young and Margot, Roma again hopes to keep you in suspense.

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1: Yes. Go ahead, Harry.
2: What? Tell it here, Marie, in front of you?
1: Sure, I can stand it if you can.
2: Well, all right. I'll tell it from when I first began to know, for sure, 2 weeks ago. I should have known before that something was wrong. I should have known by her eyes. There was a queer look in them, staring at me one minute and avoiding me the next. Well, I came home late one Monday night. They were asleep, my son Johnny and my wife here, Marie. I lay in bed reviewing my day's work. You see, I'm an investigator for the Herkimer Fire Insurance Company. And while thinking about the fire on 2nd Avenue, I fell asleep. Suddenly, I was sitting bolt upright, wide awake, with a strange feeling of being alone in the room. I looked towards Marie's bed. It was too dark to see. I called, Marie. Marie! There was no answer. I got up and walked to her bed. The quilt was bunched up. I pulled the covers down. The bed was empty. In the bathroom. No, she wasn't there. And not in Johnny's room either. Johnny was alone. Marie wasn't in the apartment. I put on the light and looked at my watch. It was 2 a.m. Got dressed and walked out and rang for the elevator. It was nothing. Of course, it was nothing important, but my heart kept hammering away.
3: Morning, Mr. Jordan. Kind of late for the...
2: Yes, good morning, Steve. Did you see my wife go down?
3: Yes, Mr. Jordan, about half an hour ago, I'd say.
2: Yes, of course. Did you see which way she went?
3: Yes, she went towards 3rd Avenue. Said she was going to...
2: Went to the drugstore, I guess.
3: Yes, that's right. There's one over on 96th Street. Open all night.
2: Thanks. That was it. She went to the drugstore. I was worried over nothing at all. I didn't know what to do quite. I didn't want to follow her, but the elevator boy was watching me, so I strolled easily along towards 3rd Avenue. I stood on the deserted dark corner and looked up and down the street. Then I saw her coming. She was walking towards me briskly.
1: Harry, what are you doing here?
2: Well, I got up and saw you were gone and
1: I couldn't sleep. I had a dreadful headache, so I decided to go down for some aspirin.
2: Yes. Yes, of course, the drugstore on 96th Street. But you were coming from 98th Street.
1: I took a little walk. I thought some fresh air would do me some good.
2: Yes, it is a nice night.
1: I've only been gone about 10 minutes.
2: Steve says you were gone about a half hour.
1: It was only 10 minutes. What time is it now?
2: 2:35.
1: I've been out for almost 15 minutes.
2: Oh, it's more than...
1: It was 15 minutes, no more than that.
2: Yeah. Yeah, I guess so. Everything seemed all right. Still, I felt something was wrong. We got into our apartment and we both went to bed. For a minute or so, we said nothing.
1: You've been working hard, Harry. Don't you think you ought to take a week off and sort of rest up?
2: Oh, I feel perfectly all right, dear. There's nothing wrong with me.
1: Listen, a fire. A fire.
2: Yes, not far. Over east a couple of blocks. By the river, I'd say. That's my district.
1: A fire.
2: Oh, what the... Hello.
4: Hello, Harry. I'm sorry to wake you in the middle of the night. There's a bad one over near you, between 2nd and 3rd. Maybe a total loss.
2: Between 2nd and 3rd, Mr. Parmeter? An apartment building?
4: Yeah, 98th Street. 340 East 98. I called you because I'd like you to go there direct first thing in the morning instead of coming to the office, okay? I'll meet you there.
2: Okay, Mr. Parmeter. Good night.
1: A fire? On 98th Street?
2: Yeah. I couldn't see Marie in the dark. I knew she was staring at me. I was very tired. Good night, Marie.
1: Good night, Harry.
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5: And now it is with pleasure that we bring back to our soundstage Mr. Robert Young as Harry Jordan and Margot as Marie, his wife, in The Night Reveals, a story well calculated to keep you in suspense.
9: Go on, Mr. Jordan.
2: Well, gentlemen, the next morning, I went over to 98th Street to inspect the remains of number 340 and to see if there was evidence of anything suspicious about the origin of the fire. Mr. Parmenter was there.
10: Well, there it is, gutted. I guess we'll be paying off on this one, all right?
2: Yeah, completely burned out. Anyone hurt?
10: Well, a few, but no one dead. Lucky they just installed the new fire escapes.
2: Just the walls left. That fire must have been quite a sight in the height of its glory.
10: Yeah, quite a sight. Man, those walls look pretty bad. They might collapse almost any time.
2: Yeah, the building will have to be raised. That fire did a good job.
10: Oh, here's the commissioner.
11: Hello, Parmenter. Jordan.
2: How are you, Mr. Morrell?
10: You know anything about the fire commissioner?
11: No, not a thing.
2: Well, we'll take a look.
11: I wouldn't go in there, Jordan. Those walls are pretty bad.
2: I can take care of myself.
10: Maybe you better not go inside, Harry.
2: Don't worry about me. I know fires as well as anyone. You stay outside, Mr. Parmenter. I'm going in.
12: I walk gingerly into the blackened, ruined hallway. Ashes up to my ankles until I reached the remains of the stairway. Underneath were several baby carriages, just twisted pieces of metal. A burned fragment of something fell nearby.
13: Come on back, Jordan.
11: I'm all right.
12: I poked around the carriages, sifting through the clean, fine ashes. Something caught my eye. A glob of yellow metal. I picked it up, and I worked my way out.
11: She's burned through, isn't she?
12: Yep. Clean through. Nothing left of her.
10: Did you find anything, Harry?
2: Nothing much. The fire started in the hallway, all right. Cellar's untouched. Fire works its way up.
10: What's that in your hand?
2: Well, that is just a piece of metal I found. Here. I just picked it up for my kid. He likes shiny things.
10: What do you think, Commissioner?
11: Probably one of those gadgets they have on baby carriages.
10: No, I guess you're right. It isn't anything.
12: But it was something. I had run my fingernail across this glob of metal. It looked like gold. I decided to examine it in detail at home.
14: Hello, Daddy.
2: Hiya, Johnny.
14: Mama says I was bad today.
1: Harry, you're home early.
2: Yes, I got through sooner than I expected, and I...
1: What is it, Harry?
2: Your locket. You're not wearing it. You never had it off before.
1: My locket? Well, I... Don't you remember?
14: Daddy, can I go over to see Davy Taylor for a minute?
2: Yeah, go ahead, Johnny.
14: All right. Gee, thanks, Daddy.
1: You shouldn't have done that. I didn't want him to go. He hasn't had his dinner.
2: Never mind, Johnny. What did you say happened to the locket?
1: Well, I gave it to you.
2: To me?
1: Yes, I put it in your pocket to have it fixed. The catch was loose.
2: I don't remember.
1: You've been very forgetful lately. Very forgetful.
2: Maybe you thought you gave it to me.
1: No, I put it in your pocket, Harry. I forgot to mention it to you. I wanted you to take it to the jeweler's and get the catch fixed. I just put it in your coat pocket while you were shaving.
2: When?
1: Yesterday. Yes. Yesterday morning.
2: Then it should be in my pocket now. I wore this suit yesterday, too. nothing in my pockets, Marie.
1: Well?
2: Marie.
1: Yes, Harry?
2: Is anything wrong with you? Don't you feel...
1: With me? No, no, of course not. I'm all right. I'm perfectly all right. There's not a thing wrong with me.
2: Well, you look worried, as if you've got something on your mind.
1: Oh, it's nothing. I've just been having a headache.
2: Maybe you ought to see a doctor.
1: Oh, no, it really doesn't amount to much.
2: Well, I think I'll take another look for the locket. Which suit did you say you put it in?
1: Your blue suit, I think. Or maybe it was the gray, though. I don't quite...
2: I couldn't make it out. What had she done with the locket? Had she pawned it? Had she given it away? Then I remembered something. I went into the bathroom and locked the door. I looked at this shapeless little glob of yellow metal. I rubbed the blackened spots away, all of it, until it was gleaming. I studied it, turning it over and over. I noticed a thin crack. It was small, so I took a nail file out of the medicine chest and began to file it. I kept filing until I had enlarged the crack to the full length of a piece of gold. Then I slipped the nail file inside and pried it open. Tiny fragments of glass, and then I saw a piece of scorched paper. It was a photograph. Picture of my son, Johnny. This glob of metal was my wife's locket. I put the locket and the picture in my pocket and walked out. For the next hour, I sat trying to read a book while Marie busied herself, first feeding Johnny and then helping him with his homework.
1: What's the largest continent in the world?
14: Oh, I know. It's Asia.
1: And the next largest?
14: Oh, that's easy. Africa. It's full of jungles. That's where Tarzan lives.
2: Isn't it time for Johnny to be in bed?
1: Oh, yes. I had no idea it was so late. Run along to your room, Johnny. I'll be in a minute.
14: All right, Mother. Good night, Dad.
2: Good night, Johnny. Sleep well.
1: He's getting along very well in school, except for arithmetic. He seems to be having a little trouble.
2: Oh, Johnny will be all right.
1: Yes. Johnny will be all right. I know he'll be all right.
2: I watched her. She seemed very uneasy. I walked over to my pipe rack where I kept several books of matches in a jar. There weren't any there. All this time, I knew she was watching me closely. I looked behind the rack. There wasn't a match around. What the devil happened to all my matches?
1: I have a match here. Let me light it for you.
2: Did you take the matches out of the jar, Marie?
1: Well, I...
2: Did you?
1: Yes, I needed them in the kitchen. Shall I light your pipe for you?
2: No, I'll light it myself. I picked a match out of the booklet. It was a clean white match with a green head. I struck it against the side. The match sputtered up into a yellow flame, fringed on the bottom with blue. Marie stared at it until I felt the sharp bite of the flame on my thumb.
1: Would you like a cup of tea, Harry?
2: No, dear, I don't think so. I watched her. Her hand casually brushed along the table and picked up the matches. Marie!
1: Oh.
2: Leave the matches on the table.
1: I need them. I'm rather short of matches, and the pilot light isn't working.
2: Is this the only book of matches in the house?
1: I'll have to get some tomorrow. Where are you going, Harry?
2: Get a drink of water.
1: No. I'll get it for you, Harry.
2: Never mind, Marie. I'll get it myself. I went into the kitchen. There was a paper bag alongside the gas range. Matches. All thrown in, helter-skelter. Books of matches and safety matches, all mixed together. I walked back and sat down in my chair. She sat a few feet away, torturing a handkerchief. She looked so helpless and terrified that my anger passed away. Marie, you've been having headaches lately. Perhaps you ought to see a doctor. You haven't been looking too well.
1: I'm just tired. It's nothing serious.
2: Look, how would you like to go away for a few days? Take a vacation. I'll get a maid to take care of Johnny and me. It'll do you a lot of good.
1: No, I don't need a vacation. There's nothing wrong with me, but, Harry, there is...
2: Yes?
1: There's nothing the matter with...
2: You were about to say something else.
1: I've got to go into Johnny's room and see that he's covered. He always throws the covers off.
2: I sat there looking at the door. Then I glanced about the room. There was the pack of matches lying open on the table. I closed the cover and my eye caught her purse lying nearby. It was bulging.
1: Harry!
2: Well, what's the matter?
1: My purse!
2: Yes, your purse. Here, look. See, the handle's loose. And it's full of matches. A dozen books of them.
12: And these newspaper clippings.
1: Give it back to me.
12: Why are you saving these clippings? Why do you carry matches with you?
1: I bought the matches in a store. They were a dozen for 5 cents.
12: And these clippings. Look here. Fire on 112th Street causes severe damage. And these others. Why are you saving these clippings, Marie?
1: There's nothing wrong in that. I'm interested in your work. I intend to keep a file on fires. It'll help you in your work.
12: Well, that's very considerate, Marie.
1: Oh, Harry. You're so good. Why should this have to happen to us?
12: Towards midnight, I went to bed. Marie didn't follow me. I lay in the semi-darkness, wide awake, trying to think what I should do. I couldn't collect my thoughts. Every time I closed my eyes, I could see the flame of the match, yellow and blue, crawling along the matchstick. Then Marie came in with a cup of steaming liquid.
1: Drink this, Harry. It'll help you sleep.
12: What is it?
1: It's cocoa. It's very good for you.
12: I'm not the one that's having trouble falling asleep.
1: We both couldn't sleep last night. I'm taking some of this myself as soon as I go to bed.
12: All right, leave it on the nightstand.
1: Be sure to drink it while it's hot.
12: Yes, Marie, I will.
1: Good night, darling.
12: Good night, Marie. Cocoa. Then suddenly I knew. I looked around quickly for something to pour it in. There was a radiator pan. It was empty. I poured the cup of liquid into it. Then I lay back and waited. Waited for her next move. About a half hour later, I heard the door open softly and Marie tiptoed towards my bed.
1: Harry. Harry. Are you asleep?
12: I didn't answer, but breathed evenly. She hovered for a moment over me, then she tiptoed out, carefully closing the door behind her. I dashed out of bed and hurried into my clothes. Quickly, I poured the liquid from the pan into a bottle and put it into my pocket. Then I grabbed my coat and followed her. I rang for the elevator. She had only a few minutes headway. I would catch up to her easily and then we'd have a showdown. Steve looked at me with controlled amazement. Hello, Steve.
7: Hello, Mr. Jordan.
12: My wife went down a moment ago, didn't she?
7: Yes, Mr. Jordan. Just took her down.
12: She went towards 3rd Avenue, didn't she?
7: I think so. She sort of stopped me for a minute and then turned towards 3rd. Had to get back to the elevator because you were ringing.
12: When I reached the corner, I looked up and down 3rd Avenue, and I saw her. She was walking north. I crossed to the other side of the street and followed her, keeping at a distance. 98th Street, she turned east. Down the middle of the block was the remains of last night's fire. She paused in front of the gutted building for a long time, just stood there, looking at it. Then she walked inside. I waited for a few seconds and then followed her. It was pitch dark in the burnt-out hallway. Ahead of me, I could see the glow of a match. Then I saw what she was doing. She was collecting the charred debris near the baby carriages. How foolish. There wasn't anything that could burn there now. She lit another match. I watched the flame light up her face. A face so intent upon her work that she didn't hear me approach. Marie!
1: Who's there?
12: It's me, Harry.
1: Harry, why did you...
12: Come along, Marie. We'd better get out of here. The police. I took her hand, and without a word, she came along. We walked home in complete silence. We both knew. When we came to our apartment house, I stopped and rang for the elevator. In the light of the hallway, I could see her face. My wife's face. Ashy gray. Her eyes bright and painful. You run upstairs, Marie. I'll be along in a minute.
1: Harry, where are you going?
12: I'll be right back.
1: Please, Harry, don't do anything.
12: You run along, Marie.
1: You're not going to...
12: No, I'm only going to the drugstore to get something. I'll be back in a few minutes. I came home a half hour later. She was waiting for me.
1: Did you do it, Harry? Harry, please tell me. I've got to know.
12: I had the cocoa you gave me analyzed.
1: I'm sorry. I had to do it. Don't you see? I couldn't help it.
12: It was very easy for the druggist, especially when I told him what I thought was in it. Sodium amytal. That's the stuff that makes you sleep through an earthquake.
1: Please try to understand, Harry. You must understand.
12: Is the kid asleep?
1: Yes, Johnny's all right.
12: I was sorry for Marie. She looked so haggard and worn. It wasn't her fault. I'm sorry for myself. My head was roaring. I wasn't feeling too well. Kept seeing sparks in front of my eyes. I closed my eyes for a moment.
1: Let's go to bed, Harry.
12: Marie, we can do something. Let's burn up every match. Every match in the house.
9: We'll never bring another match in here.
1: No, no, Harry, we can't do that.
9: You don't want to?
1: No, Harry, not now.
9: See, this is the first book. It's turning black. We'll do it with every book of matches.
1: It's no use. It's no use, Harry.
9: Strange, isn't it, that this should happen to me? Me, a fire inspector. That's funny. Give me the matches, Marie. All the matches.
1: No, I can't do it. I won't.
9: Give them to me.
1: Please, please, please don't take them. I'll do anything you want. Anything.
9: Where did you hide them? Tell me, where are they?
1: Inside the range. Behind the paper bag.
9: I dropped her hand and she sank to the floor in a huddle, weeping. Then I went into the kitchen and got all the matches. By now, my anger was cooling off. Look, Marie, look up. See, I'll light each book of matches one at a time until they're all gone up in smoke. Yellow flame licked its way down the matches. The cover caught fire and blackened. I watched her look at the flame with dazed eyes.
1: Listen. Listen, Harry, do you hear?
9: Just someone in the hall.
1: Oh, it's more than someone. Something's happened. Something has happened.
9: I'll take a look.
13: Hey, Mr. Jordan, the house is on fire.
1: The house is on fire.
9: Yes, Marie, wake up Johnny.
1: Johnny!
9: We'll have to hurry. The flames are coming up the stairs. There's an upward draft.
14: What's the matter, Mother?
1: The house is on fire. We've got to get out, Johnny. Come on.
9: It's too late to go down. We'll have to go up through the roof.
1: I've hurt my leg.
9: Come along, Johnny.
14: Mother, wait for Mother.
9: She'll come along.
14: No, I want to wait for Mother.
1: It's all right, Johnny. Go along with Daddy. I'll follow you.
14: No, I won't go. I won't go without you, Mother.
9: Hold on to my arm, Marie. Come on. Give me your hand, Johnny. Don't be scared. The fire won't hurt you. It won't hurt you at all. You're safe with me. We made our way upstairs, very slowly because of Marie's sprained ankle. Finally, we got to the roof. There were some firemen on the next roof. About 10 feet separated the two buildings.
15: Don't get panicky. We'll get you off safely.
14: How are we going to have to jump across, Daddy? Because Mother won't be able to jump for her foot.
1: It's all right, Johnny. Don't be scared.
9: They're putting a board across the two roofs. We'll just walk across.
15: All right, now. One at a time. Tie the rope around you and come across.
9: Johnny, you go first. Don't be afraid. There. Now, the rope will hold you in case you slip.
14: You gotta go first.
1: I'll go right after you, Johnny.
14: You promise?
9: Go ahead, Johnny, and others will follow you. Don't turn around. Keep walking.
15: All right. Kid's safe. Now you, lady. Be careful, the board. Hey, the board slipped off. Hurry, one of you guys, get another board.
14: Mother! How are my legs?
15: Your mother's gonna be all right, kid.
1: You pushed the board off, Harry. I saw you do it.
9: No, I didn't, Marie. I didn't.
15: All right, lady. Just tie the rope around you. Don't be afraid. Don't look down. Ready? Okay, boys. She's all right. Now you, mister. That's right. Tie the rope around you.
9: Okay.
15: All set? Okay.
9: On the ground, we stood there, the three of us, watching the fire. Sparks were shooting up through the hole where it had bitten through. Great flames shot out, stabbing at the sky. Top of the roof was burning now. Red flame crawled along, searching out the inflammable spots. A wooden pole caught fire and blazed up in a long, narrow, curving arc. The wind was helping her. All this time, Marie was shaking violently, not with cold. I pitied her. And then she threw up her hands and shrieked.
1: Harry!
9: No, darling, don't.
1: I can't stand it. We can't go on this way. Police, come here.
9: Don't do it, Marie. There's no need to. Not the police. You don't know what you're saying. You...
16: What is it, lady? You'd better calm down now.
9: Officer, please.
1: No, it's no use, Harry. Officer, these awful fires, they're not accidental. There's a pyromaniac, a criminal.
16: What?
1: And I know who it is. You've got to arrest the person. Arrest. So there won't be any more.
16: All right, lady. Now, what is this? Who is the pyromaniac?
1: The criminal is my husband. Harry Jordan, this man here. Arrest him, officer.

0: Well, that's about all there is to the story, gentlemen. Then I was brought here. Must have sounded kind of, well, painful for you to hear it all over again, Marie.
1: No, it was all right, Harry.
0: I wonder, I got a cigarette. Could I...
1: No, I'll light it for you, Harry.
0: You don't have to worry. I won't try and keep the matches here. She's been awfully good to me, gentlemen. You'll take good care of her, won't you? She tried everything to help. She hid the matches so as to keep them from me. She even tried to give me sleeping pills so I wouldn't...
1: It's all right, Harry.
0: I'm sorry about the locket, dear. Must have fallen out of my coat when I was in that building at 98th Street.
1: It's all right, Harry. You can buy me another one sometime.
0: You can't blame anybody for liking fires. It's not their fault. Fires are beautiful to watch. So bright and clean. They burn up all the filth and dirt. And they're magnificent to watch. Especially the big ones. The way the flames roar and crackle, lighting up everything around you. The beautiful fire. The beautiful fire.

0: And so closes The Night Reveals, starring Mr. Robert Young and Margot. Tonight's tale of suspense.
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1: And now, Autolite presents The Mystery of the Marie Celeste, starring Mr. Van Heflin, hoping once again to keep you in suspense.
3: On December 9th, 1872, the American brigantine Marie Celeste was discovered adrift and derelict close off the coast of North Africa. She had sustained some storm damage, but she was still an able ship. Her sails were set, her cargo was intact, conditions in her cabins and forecastle seemed normal. There was no evidence of violence. Yet, not a sign was found of the crew that had manned her. Officers, men, and the captain's wife had vanished, and no acceptable explanation of their disappearance has ever been advanced. But perhaps this is that story. It would start in New York City's Harbor District on the night of November 7th, 1872, the eve of the Marie Celeste's departure from that same harbor.

0: it, officer. What's the matter?
1: Did you see a man running past this way?
0: No, I didn't see anybody. I heard the shots. Who is it you're after?
1: He just killed some people.
2: No.
1: Listen. Thought I heard something. But I don't now.
0: Who did this man kill?
1: A young girl. And the man she was with. And then he killed the girl's mother. He's a maniac that we've got to get. I look down this way.
0: I'll help if I can.
1: All right. 4 men from the force will be here shortly.

0: I didn't remember killing your mother. Grace I killed because I couldn't help it. The man because he came after me when Grace was down, but I never meant to kill her mother. When I heard that I had, I wondered if the officer was right and that I was insane. There wasn't time to think of it then. Only time to think of getting away. And through that night, I searched for a ship that was leaving soon. One that was badly guarded so I could slip aboard. When I found her, she was the Marie Celeste. And a drunken deck watch stayed in his sleep until I was hidden in the number 2 hole. There I passed 2 days in a dream. Neither fully awake nor asleep, but always thinking of the horror I'd done. And I knew that escape was wrong. But I could never be sane until I cleared my soul of it. On the third morning, I proceed to make my presence aboard known so that I can go to the captain and tell him of my crime and take the consequences I so richly deserve. I climb to the deck and am immediately seen by a crewman.
1: Hey, Lindley, look! Who's that?
2: You better find out. Who are you, mister, and what are you doing aboard?
0: My name is Sam Newcomb, and, I want to talk to your captain.
3: You'll talk to him right enough, whether you want to or not. How'd you get aboard?
0: You'll be lucky if you didn't stand the 12-4 watch here last night in port, because that's when it was.
2: You're uppity for a stowaway, aren't you? You're no better than a thief.
0: Well, I admit that. Look, I want no trouble with you. Please take me to your captain. I'll talk to him and no one else.
2: You take him, Bull. I'd better stay forward.
3: Yeah. Come on, Newcomb. If you're going to make the rest of the trip with us, you better drop your airs or there'll be trouble.
0: I don't have any airs. And I don't think you'll be trouble with my company.
3: Oh? You mean you don't think you'll quarter with the crew?
0: No.
3: You expect to be with the officers, like an honored guest.
0: No.
3: Where then?
0: Well, I don't know.
3: Yeah, you act like you're daft.
0: Don't say that! I'll...
3: You'll what?
0: Nothing. I'm sorry. I want to talk to your captain.
3: You'll watch what you do and say, or you'll be over the side. Here.
4: Yes, come.
3: Watch your language. The skipper's wife is in the next cabin aft.
0: His wife?
4: Well, who's this?
3: He just came out of number 2 hole, sir. His name is Sam Newcomb. Got aboard on the 12-4 watch hour last night in.
4: Hubbard's watch. He'll answer for it. Well, Newcomb, what do you have to say for yourself?
0: I'd, like it if I could talk to you alone, sir.
4: That's all, Bull. Tell Hubbard I want to see him as soon as he's off watch.
3: Yes, sir.
4: Now, you realize, Newcomb, that you've committed a crime by boarding this ship without permission. And probably without passport or any other papers, I suppose.
0: I know, sir. But when I tell you why... I'm not a bad man, sir. Nothing like this has ever happened before, but something drove me. I didn't know what I was doing.
4: Another one who's always wanted to go to sea, I suppose.
0: No, sir. I've been sailing for 10 years. I'm an able hand. I came aboard because... I had to get away.
4: You were in trouble?
0: Yes, sir. I don't think it was my fault, but I am wrong.
4: What kind of trouble?
0: Well, there was a girl, sir, who I was in love with, and, I don't know what came over me, but...
4: Yes? What'd you do to her?
0: I found her with another man, and, I just had to get away, sir.
4: A lovesick young calf, eh? Well, that doesn't condone...
5: Ben.
4: Oh, yes, my dear.
5: Oh, I'm sorry. I thought I heard you talking.
4: This is Mr. Newcomb. He came aboard illegally the night before we left.
5: Well, where has he been? It's 3 days.
0: In number 2 hole, ma'am.
5: Have you had food and water?
0: No, ma'am.
5: Well, why haven't you come to us before this?
0: I don't know, ma'am.
4: He was going to tell me why he came aboard.
0: I don't suppose it's important to anyone but me, but I felt that I had to get away, and...
4: It was a girl.
5: I almost guessed that. A broken heart?
0: I thought it was. I know it sounds silly, but to me it seemed awfully serious, and I couldn't think of another way to leave as quickly as I wanted to.
4: Well, there's no other way I can allow an affair of the heart to influence what I must do in this case. Now, by reputation, I'm a fair and lenient
0: I'm
4: man.
0: I'm a seaman, sir. I could work my way.
4: I'm not so sure that you deserve the chance.
0: Whatever you say, sir.
5: Ben.
4: Now, please, Grace.
0: Great.
4: What's the matter with you?
0: Nothing, sir.
5: My name. Grace is the name of the girl.
0: Yes, ma'am. It was learning that the captain's wife was aboard that made me change my mind about telling him the truth. When I talked to him, especially after his wife came in, everything was turned about. It was as though I was the captain and the stowaway was someone else. It was as though my wife, my Grace, had come in from the next cabin and together we talked to this stowaway. And we felt sorry for him and we wanted to be kind to him. The wife can't be more than 3 or 4 years older than I. And I feel close to her right away. I think that even if she doesn't know what I've done, she understands me. It's a good feeling to have one friend on the ship. Through her pleas, I'm sure I'm not restrained and instead sent to take my place with the crew in their forecastle. There I find no friends.
3: Well, what are you doing here? Couldn't you find a better place to quarter?
0: I was told where to come.
3: Hey, Hubbard.
6: Huh?
3: Wake up. Here's the one who came aboard during your watch.
6: Huh?
3: What you figure you'll be fine? A week's pay?
6: Yeah, that's right. Newcomer, huh?
0: Yes.
6: Why'd you come aboard?
0: Why, I wanted to get away from New York.
6: Man's got to have a better reason than that. You running away from the police?
0: No.
6: What then?
0: Well, it wouldn't interest you. It's not important.
6: It's important to me. And I want you to know how I feel about it. Oh. Are you going to get up?
0: No. I don't want any trouble with you.
6: You don't want no trouble. You caused me trouble, haven't you? I'll be called up in front of the captain because of you.
0: Well, that's done. There's no way I can change it.
6: We got 3 weeks before we make Naples. You'll pay for it. I'll see to that.
0: Through the following days, I knew no peace. There were 4 deckhands and a first officer. And although I had reason to fight because of the way they beat me and used me, I didn't. I was afraid of my own violence now that I'd killed. The one named Hubbard, he was the worst. His eyes were always on me. And I wondered why. There was a night when I woke to find him bending over my bunk. He was smiling. And from that moment on, even in sleep, I felt him watching me. On another night, I'm on deck. I'm crossing from the port to starboard. And when I pass under the mainyard, a marlin spike falls from aloft and sticks in the planks beside me, narrowly missing my head. I look up to see Hubbard smiling down at me from the rigging. I try to avoid him, but he drops to the deck to face me.
6: I dropped my spike.
0: Yes, I know you did.
6: What are you going to do about it?
0: Nothing.
6: You take more than any man I've ever known, Newcomb.
0: Well, I'm not proud of that. But why do you keep after me? Why don't you leave me alone?
6: Because I'm a curious man. I want to know truly why you're on this ship. Your story to the captain about trouble with some woman just doesn't set right.
0: Well, no, that's the truth.
6: Not all of it.
0: Why do you say that?
6: Anybody ever tell you talk in your sleep?

0: 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Tonight's presentation in radio's outstanding theater of thrills, Suspense.
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0: I'd never been told that I talked in my sleep until the one named Hubbard said I did. He may have been lying, but I couldn't chance that. Therefore, I carefully abstained from regular sleeping habits, allowing myself short naps only when I knew that Hubbard was at the helm or some other ship's business that he couldn't leave. The horror of what I had done became a secret that pressed against my head, wanting escape. But I held it in, and I took the abuse of the men aboard. The only kindness and relaxation I find are during the moments when I chance to meet the captain's wife. Off watch one night, when it's not safe to sleep, I'm alone taking a cup of tea in the galley. When she comes in... Oh, Mrs. Briggs.
1: Why, Mr. Newcomb, I've been thinking of you. I haven't seen you. Well, you look ill. Is something wrong?
0: No, nothing, ma'am. My sleep hasn't been so good.
1: And your cheek is bruised. What happened?
0: Oh, it's nothing serious. Just some trouble with the other hands.
1: Have you told the captain?
0: No, ma'am.
1: Why not? I shall.
0: No, please don't. I've caused enough trouble. I wouldn't want there to be any more.
1: May I have some tea, Mr. Newcomb?
0: Oh, yes, ma'am.
1: Thank you. I think you're a very kind man, Mr. Newcomb.
0: You do?
1: Yes. To protect the other hands, for one thing. They're a rough lot, I know.
0: No worse than most men, ma'am.
1: You're very unhappy, aren't you? This girl, Grace, I know this is hard for you to understand, but really, no one girl is worth ruining your life for. Not even losing sleep over.
0: Yes, ma'am.
1: I wish you'd stop calling me ma'am. Perhaps if you did, you could talk to me about this girl. I think it'd do you good, don't you?
0: Well, I don't know.
1: Tell me about her. I'm sure she's quite beautiful.
0: Well, I thought so.
1: And you plan to be married?
0: Yes.
1: But she changed her mind?
0: She was never sure. She was ambitious for me.
1: That's natural.
0: And I disappointed her like I did my family, my mother, everybody. I'm always thinking that I'm doing my best, but I always disappoint people.
1: What did she want you to be, this girl?
0: A ship's master, like your husband. We dreamed of the day when she could sail with me, like you do on this ship.
1: Well, you mustn't lose faith in yourself. It took my husband years to get his papers.
0: There are no years for me anymore.
1: She wouldn't wait?
0: No. No, she wouldn't wait. You must have waited, but she wouldn't.
1: Tell me. It'll be good for you.
0: She promised to wait, but she didn't. She never understood that it took time. She was ambitious, and she pushed me for my officer's papers, and I failed. My family pushed me, too, but when I wasn't ready, they made me fail. And I went away, a 6 months trip to South America. I tried to jump overboard, and they stopped me, and... Then I got back and found her married to a ship's captain. Her mother was there, laughing at me. Well, I tried to tell him that I was happy about it. Then Grace smiled at me and something happened.
1: Mr. Newcomb.
0: I was only going to kill her. I didn't even know that the others were there. And I hit her and she went down and then this man came after me and I hit him too. Well, when you get mixed up like that, you don't know what you're doing. And time means nothing, like everything else.
1: Mr. Newcomb.
0: Then her mother. Well, now, I don't remember that. But she's dead, too, and they blame me. Maybe I did. Mrs. Briggs, where are you going?
1: Stay away from me.
0: No, you've been nice to me. Why did it have to be you that I told everything?
1: Oh!
0: No, I like you. Why did it have to be you?
1: No,
0: I don't want to kill you. I never wanted to kill anybody.
1: Let me go.
0: No, I won't hurt you. You've been nice to me.
1: Stay away from me.
0: No, I won't touch you. But you've got to promise that you won't tell. I don't know why I said those things. They're not true. See, I get mixed up. I dream things, and then they seem real after I wake up. That's why I'm such a liar. I always lie. There's nothing that I told you was the truth. Do you believe that?
1: Yes.
0: And you won't tell anybody what I said.
1: I won't tell anyone.
0: No,

0: I'm glad. Come, Mrs. Briggs, and finish your tea. Come on, we'll talk about something else.
1: No, I've got to go to my cabin.
0: Mrs. Briggs, don't tell. I knew she would tell. So I hid. I went back to the number 2 hole where I'd felt safe before. They found me there. I don't know how much time passed. I see their lantern as they come closer. The truth is out. There's no place for me to go. So I stand up and wait.
2: Captain, I hear him, I think. Here, something. Keep your pistol ready. You have to be careful.
3: Yes, sir. There he is, sir.
2: Come out of there, Newcomb. Keep your lantern down, Hubbard. Keep us under the light. He's dangerous.
0: No, I won't cause any trouble, sir.
2: Get him out of there.
0: I won't cause any trouble.
3: It's all right, sir. He's down.
2: Dirty little scum. Lock him up.
0: I'm not sure how many days passed, but I found comfort in being locked up because I could sleep without the fear of Hubbard leaning over me, listening for what I might say. Then there was one night when shouting on deck woke me up. I couldn't hear the words, being in the middle of the ship. But soon the shouting stopped and there was silence. It was a new silence that I studied for a long time. I heard no footsteps on the deck. I heard no voices. I heard no creaking timbers. It was a dead ship. I wait for the one daily meal that they allow me, and no one comes. And then I shout, "Let me out! Let me out of here! Somebody come and let me out!" If one were insane, he'd surely break at a moment like that. I was locked up and alone on a ship that was held motionless as if gripped by some great hand. But I didn't break. I dismantled my bunk and from the wood fashioned a ram with which I attacked the door. The task of freeing myself consumed most of the day, and such was my concentration that I didn't realize the exact moment that the ship began moving, as if a great hand had released its grip and set her free. And I was free. I come out on deck to find a cloudless sky and empty sea horizons all around, as if I'm alone in the world, the wheel spinning idly with no one to attend it. I lash it after fitting a new course to the sails she's wearing. The whole ship is mine. I am master and crew. I found peace and well-being, as if I've been absolved of any wrongs I ever did. Because what, if not Providence, held the ship that night and sent the others to certain death in the endless sea? What if not kind Providence decided that I alone would survive? The meek and the humble shall inherit the earth. This narrative I swear to be true. And on the second day of December, the year of our Lord, 1872, I hereby sign it and seal it in a bottle to be delivered to the ocean's currents, in the hope that someday it'll drift back to the hated world from which I am forever parted.

According to scientific theory, a strange phenomenon takes place now and again off the coast of Africa near where the Marie Celeste was found. Great rivers of sand are swept out from the coastal deserts. When certain conditions prevail, this sand is concentrated by the ocean's currents. Millions of tons are massed until an island is born, lives briefly, and then is swept away by a shift in the currents that created it. One such island formed under a small ship during World War II, held it for a number of hours, then released it, much in the same manner that Sam Newcomb's Providence acted. A like occurrence could have caused the abandonment of the Marie Celeste, but no one knows. According to some reports, Sam Newcomb's signed confession did drift ashore many years later. If that is true, perhaps another of the many mysteries surrounding the Marie Celeste has been solved. That mystery was a short length of line that reportedly was found secured to the stern of the ship, close up under the transom where someone would hide. Attached to this line was a man's leather belt that had parted in the middle. Could Sam Newcomb have hidden there when the salvage crew was put aboard to sail the ship to Gibraltar? Could he have hung suspended there against the weakening belt until it parted and let him sink silently into the sea?

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1: 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And so until that time, all of us of the Autolite family thank you for your support and attention during this last season. We'll see you in September on
0: Suspense. Suspense is produced and directed by Elliot Lewis, with music composed by Lucian Morawick and conducted by Lud Bluskin. The Mystery of the Marie Celeste was adapted for Suspense by Gil Dowd. Featured in the cast were Joseph Kearns, Jeanette Nolan, Paul Frees, Dan O'Herlihy, Hal Gerard, and William Conrad. Van Heflin may currently be seen in Shane, a George Stevens production for Paramount.
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16: The lost soul cry of a lake steamer fell into the sleeping Chicago street like a wet feather, sending out ripples of fear that washed against a dandy man who would soon die. A nerve kept jumping under his eye. His hands were sticky. He stared out the window, forcing himself to go through the routine he'd created. He'd stop at the all-night cigar store, no matter how late, and have his shoes shined so he could go home with a clean pair. It was one of the reasons they called him Dandy. But he wasn't enjoying it tonight, and never would again. He came off the shoe-shine chair like a dancer, moved to the door of the store. Nothing either way. A half dollar glittered in the light and disappeared as the boy snapped it out of the air.
17: Thanks, kid.
18: Thank you, Mrs. Angeles.
16: The street stretched ahead. Parked cars, empty. Some old newspaper blowing. Big city tumbleweed. Dandy caught his reflection in a store window and had to stop in spite of his nervousness and desire to get away. The practiced hand rolled to the brim of his hat and the Windsor knot of his tie got pushed to perfection.
17: Yeah.
16: No wonder they called him Dandy. Neat as a pin. Even his fingernails. Dandy thought of that afternoon, and his mouth twisted in self-disgust as he cut across the street and hurried on, keeping near the curb and watching the shadows. A jerk play. Like a luck-happy punk instead of a professional gambler. Just a few more blocks to go and nothing had happened. He felt a little easier. But he had to get 1,000 fast. Bigelow didn't like guys who played and then didn't make good on the sour ones. He had a long list of things he didn't like, and that was on top. Dandy knew that when he made the bet that afternoon.
19: You got it, though, ain't you, Dandy?
17: Yeah, sure, Ed. I just ain't got it on me.
19: If you pick a cruller, I want that money.
17: Sure, Ed.
19: I want it fast.
17: Hey, what am I, the thief of Baghdad? I always been good, ain't I?
19: Yeah, you've always been good, Dandy. It's just we're friends. I don't want you should welch on me, that's all.
17: I ain't no welcher.
19: I know a guy who wasn't no killer. Till he knocked off a guy.
17: I won't welch, Ed.
19: That's good. Because if you did, I'd lose a friend. And all your friends would lose a friend. Permanent.
17: Okay. Don't worry. It's a sure thing.
16: The horse finished fifth. Nowhere. But he'd get the money. Sure. Take maybe a week. Guys forget your name fast when you're broke. But nothing to worry about. His hotel awning invited him just ahead. Maybe he'd get out of town for a few days. Not that there was anything to be afraid of. Just hedge his bet. Play it safe. He breezed into the hotel lobby. Thank God it was empty. Then the ripples of fear came back when he saw the scared-faced kid at the desk.
17: What's the matter, Herbie?
20: Well, there's a guy waiting for you. He's in your room. He belted me and took the key. Told me not to tell the cops or you nothing. But you've always been nice to me.
17: It's all right, Herbie. It's all right. What's he look like?
20: Oh, he's a real big guy. Fat but big.
17: Thanks, kid. I'll make it up to you later.
16: He fought to keep calm. No time to turn into a panic man. Stiff-armed the door and got into the street. His hand measured the few bills in his pocket, and he wondered how far they'd take him. Bigelow was closing in. Then a piece of shadow split away from the wall.
21: Hello, Dandy. Did the kid tell you about Bigelow's friend waiting for you inside?
17: Don't know what you're talking about.
21: But not about the one waiting outside, huh?
16: The man was tall and thin, skinny even. He looked as if they'd made his face, forgotten the mouth, and then torn one. Dandy tried to move around him.
21: Let's get my buddy, then we'll go see it. When I say move, move!
16: Dandy fought his fear as he watched the elevator arrow swing down. He was tall and fat. His eyes looked as if someone had tried to hide two grapes in some dirty grease.
21: You got him. Good. Yeah, he was taken off. This punk here must have told him you was in his room.
0: You do that, punk. Huh? Don't matter, we got him. You're gonna keep your mouth shut about this, ain't you?
1: Please.
22: Leave him alone.
0: Shut up, dandy man. I won't save you for Bigelow. Kid, you say anything, this is just a sample of what you'll get. Let's go.
22: Where are we going?
21: Ed Bigelow wants to talk to you.
22: What's Ed want with me?
21: Do you hear that, Earl?
23: A conical tin shade hung over the desk. Everything had a coating of dirt, as if Bigelow had had the place sprayed with it. Dandy was very careful not to touch or rub up against anything.
19: Nice to see you, Dandy. It's always nice to see you. Always so sharp. The Dandy man. Suit must have cost you plenty. Me, I'm just a slob. No $200 suits for me. A ready-made from Joe the Tailor in Madison. Just a slob. But I pay my debts. Where's my money, Dandy?
22: Will you see Ed,
19: No conversation. I can get that any time with the boys here.
22: But I want to tell you...
19: You got the $1,000? Yes or no?
22: Oh, now listen, Ed.
21: Answer like he says.
19: We don't like to be rough, Dandy. We're friends. What's the answer?
22: No, I ain't got it. I can get it for you, Ed. I ain't no welsher. I mean, ask anyone in town.
19: You told me you had it.
22: I figured wrong.
19: How come you figured wrong?
22: I didn't know how far I'd gone. I laid out a lot of bets.
19: The whole roll, huh? Kiss in the dark. You too can be a winner.
21: Anybody can play.
19: And you did it on my market, Dandy.
22: Oh, not all of it.
19: Thousand of you. I don't like to be played for no chump. I don't like you should be gambling with my money.
22: Just, give me a week. 7 days. Six. Five, even. Tomorrow, I'll have it.
19: Chicago's hard in reputations, Dandy. One guy does it to me, and maybe some others think I'm losing my grip. It'd be bad if word got around somebody played me for a patsy. Ain't that right, fellas?
21: Yeah, like you say.
19: I shouldn't have spread the bets so thin. Should have kept out a little. I'll have to pay off Ed Bigelow.
22: I'll get it, I tell you.
19: Point is, you should have had it. Like you said.
22: Oh, Ed, what's $1,000 to you? You got...
19: Ain't no use, Dandy. Like they say down at the courthouse, you gotta be made an example of.
22: You. You wouldn't kill me.
19: I don't want to be hard. I'll tell you what. I'll leave it up to the boys.
21: Plant them.
0: Take the bloom off the Dandy man.
19: Get him out of here.
0: Now, take that watch, Dandy. You won't be needing it.
21: I'll match you for it.
0: Sure, I ain't greedy.
22: Going out to the forest preserve, huh? A nice drive into the country.
21: Well, it's peaceful out there. You'll get a nice rest.
0: You're caught.
21: A joker.
0: Yeah, we go down Clark Street, see? To North Avenue and then west to the country. We park a little and we come back. Me and Lloyd, that is.
23: Out North Avenue, right through the old neighborhood. His mind raced ahead. Forgotten details of dirt and squalor struggled forward from the shadows where he'd pushed them. The streets, the alleys. Then it hit him. The police station on Blackhawk. If he could get out of the car, run to the station. He'd have to make the break when the car was moving. Time it just right. There was only one street that cut into North Avenue that'd do him any good. Sedgwick. Then halfway down the block, into the alley, and through the vacant lot at the end. The car couldn't follow. Then a half block more to the police station, and he'd be safe. And then suddenly he saw the battered old black-on-yellow sign as the car entered the intersection. Sedgwick. Dandy hit the door, then the street, bent over, running, sprawling into a tin newsstand. Then he was on his feet, running. The car wrenched around like a giant crab and then leaped down the street. They didn't shoot. Dandy's hand hooked a no-parking sign, and he swung into the alley without slowing. Then he knew something was wrong. He looked up and saw. There was a building at the end of the alley where the vacant lot had been. He whirled around. The warehouse stretched back to the street on one side. The other had store backs. Solid. No fences. The backbone of the elevated track cut over the end of the alley. A dirty bulb burned on the warehouse fire escape that crawled up the side of the building like a steel vine. Dead. Just out of reach. He pivoted and ran back to the back of the alley. Softly. Softly. Hide and seek. He'd played it here before. It was a restaurant that blocked the alley. As he moved in among the garbage cans, his nose wrinkled. Two shadows moved along the warehouse wall, bottling him up. There were four garbage cans, then a space, then some more. The shadow was deepest right behind them. Dandy knelt down, then slid out flat. His soft, manicured hands quivered from what he felt under them. He tried to hold his breath.
21: Let's get him.
0: Nah. He might be any place in there.
21: Well, you could stay here and I could look.
0: No, he's too fast. I don't want to shoot at a distance. Bigelow's paying us, to be sure. I want to put the gun right in the middle of that suit and burn it. Go for him now, there'd be too much noise.
21: Well, maybe an elevator comes along and covers the noise.
0: Still a chance. Danny ain't worth it.
21: Yeah, that's right.
0: And there was a drugstore back where he jumped out. Call Frank. Tell him to bring another guy. Then it'll be quiet and sure. We can go on out to the country like Bigelow wants it.
21: Okay.
0: Hey, wait a minute. You want to come out now? It'll be easier. If we got to go to a lot of trouble... It's gonna make us mad.
23: The skinny man took a drag on his cigarette, and Dandy could see it wink and then glow bright red. A long finger flipped it in a gentle arc over the cans into the deep shadows. It hissed and went out as it hit the muck.
21: We'll use them on you, Dandy. We'll cook you a little at a time.
20: You lousy stall. Pray for a break.
0: Why don't you play it smart, Dandy? Take off. If he tries to go past me, the shots won't make no difference. I'll pick camp in the corner, heading north.
21: Okay.
0: Then get some cigarettes. We want to have plenty.
23: And Dandy remembered. He'd get out after all. The 100-to-1 shot suddenly turned into a boat race. He remembered when he was a kid. The cops would come along on their way to the station. Sure, that wouldn't be changed. It was routine. Cops never change routine. They get fat on it. When the cops came, he'd holler. They'd get the two who'd been pushing him around.
20: Go ahead. Wait. Fat man.
21: I'll be right over. I got the cigarettes and matches. Lots of matches.
0: Still playing hard to get.
21: He's gonna wish he hadn't.
23: Dandy grinned as he thought of the cops. And then suddenly realized how much his back ached from holding his head out of the slop and tin cans. He thought of his suit and his shirt and his hand-painted silk tie. And what his friends would say if they could see Dandy DeAngelis laid out in this sewer. The smell flooded in on him, and he gritted his teeth. He didn't want to lie in that, too. The first time he'd ever wished he was on an elevated. But the cops would be here any second. He didn't know what made him turn his head. He just lifted his cheek off his hand and swiveled his head around.
20: Oh.
23: The skin went tight all over his body and he almost screamed and jumped up. But instead, he froze and stared. Just 2 feet away, its head just emerging into the light, was an enormous rat. He hated them. Worse than anything, he hated them. When he was a kid, he'd always been afraid of them. They were the old tenement, the dank hallways and crowded rooms, the dirty smells that got into your skin and stayed there. He'd been bitten as a boy and never gotten over it.
1: Oh, what am I gonna do?
23: He thought he'd left all that behind him, but he hadn't. Dandy DeAngelis, the dandy man, lying in filth, staring at a rat. If he made a sound, they'd move in on him. And then the matches and cigarettes and gun in the stomach.
1: Easy, dandy boy. Easy.
23: If it meant his life, he'd stay there with a rat. Sure.
1: What can I do? What can I do?
23: It moved a few inches into the light, hugging the garbage can on the other side of the open space. It was a foot long and heavy. He remembered when he was a kid and they'd kill one. The filth into the fleas. That had been bad enough. But then, rats were dirty shadows that hugged the wall and ran. This one was on the same level with him, hugging the same wall. He'd come down a long way.
0: Anytime you're ready, Dandy.
21: I guess he likes laying in that mess.
23: There was a little breeze, and he saw the fur on its back move. He felt sick again. It hunched itself around. Dandy started back in spite of himself, in spite of the men waiting for him to make a sound. It didn't run at his slight motion. Dandy held his breath. He was so close to it, he could even see the rings on its tail.
1: Oh.
23: It moved again, and this time faced right at him. The beady eyes seemed to stare right into his own. The thin-skinned ears stood upright and straight. And Dandy could see the fleas crawling. It lifted its head, and Dandy saw the teeth that never stopped growing but get worn down and sharpened all the time. The spot on his hand where he'd been bitten as a kid started to burn.
1: Get away. Get away.
23: Dandy tried to move back. He was afraid to scare it for fear it would scuttle off over the cans and bottles and attract the two waiting to kill him. He reached out to the side and back, and his right hand closed on a milk bottle. He gripped the neck and slowly, watching the rat, brought the bottle up beside his head, his arm cocked. He stayed there, trying not to jump up and run away from it, trying to wait for... He hadn't been watching.
0: What's keeping those guys? They say they'd be right over.
21: Take it easy. You're getting anxious to get your hands on a bunker.
0: And get it over with.
23: Dandy realized with relief that he'd have heard the cops if they'd gone by. They were always loud, but they'd better hurry. He swung his head slowly back to the rat. As he did, his skin crawled. If there was one rat, there were always more. He looked to the side, dreading what he would see. But there was nothing.
1: Oh.
23: It moved toward him. He stopped breathing and waited. It hunched there, watching him. Maybe it thought he was dead. He'd heard about dead people and rats. Maybe it wanted the warmth. It crouched there, evil, foul, staring at him.
1: No. No.
23: Dandy forgot the men in the alley and the burning cigarettes and the gun held close to his belly. He forgot the cops who were going to come any minute to be just lying quietly as he was. All he could think of was that he was Dandy DeAngelis, lying there in front of a rat. The old neighborhood was still there, waiting for him all these years. He hadn't gotten away after all.
1: No!
23: But he would get away. He swung the bottle, invisible in its speed, swung it with all his might.
1: No!
23: Swung it with all the disgust and loathing and hatred that he felt. It didn't break. It hit something soft. He beat it and beat it and beat it and beat it. He didn't hear them as they moved over to him, their guns at his head.
1: Finished. Finished. Free!
23: Dandy stopped and stood up. He looked down at it as it lay in the light between the cans. It wouldn't bother him anymore. The old neighborhood and the dirt and the smells sank back, away, away. He dropped the bottle. He tried to wipe his hand.
0: Look at that. Dandy killed a rat.
21: Yeah. Now it's our turn.
14: 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In a moment, a word about next week's story of Suspense. All of us see the product that comes out of Hollywood. What people like to know, though, is what goes on in Hollywood. 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

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Listen again next week when we return with Dagger of the Mind, written by John Robert. Another tale well calculated to keep you in suspense. 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
1: The word license has two meanings. The first is familiar to all of us. Official permission, as in marriage license, liquor license, driving license. The second definition, paradoxically, means almost the opposite. Freedom from rules. We concern ourselves here with an esoteric aspect of this definition, namely dramatic license. In the forthcoming story, we have deviated somewhat from the facts and altered California topography ever so slightly in the interest of suspense. To the residents of San Bernardino, who may grumble, "It couldn't happen that way," all we can say is, "Aren't you glad?" Listen. Listen then as Mr. William Bishop stars in Ride Down Cajon, which begins in just a moment.
0: And now, Ride Down Cajon, starring Mr. William Bishop, a tale well calculated to keep you in

0: There are two main gateways to California. Route 40 over Donner Pass in the north and Route 66 over Cajon Pass in the south. I don't know anything about Donner, but Cajon Pass, I know. You see, I'm night man at Ella's Tip Top Cafe at the summit of the pass. And I live down the hill in Batu. That's San Bernardino. Down the hill. You drop 3,000 feet in 20 miles on a four-lane divided highway that's so well-designed drivers hit it like it was the Indianapolis Speedway. Which is okay, if your wheels are working okay. If they're not, you can get killed on Cajon. Fast. By all rights, I should have been the other night. And I just went along for the ride. It was along about 2 a.m. and I was waiting for my relief man when Phil dropped in for a cup of coffee. Phil rides the pass for the highway patrol. He also is my brother-in-law-to-be, seeing he's married to my girlfriend's sister.
1: Don't forget, Andy, we're supposed to take the girls to the beach tomorrow afternoon.
0: Don't worry, Joni's reminded me at least twice a day all week long.
1: What time you want to get started?
0: I'll be over as soon as I can get my car out of the garage. They promised it before noon.
1: Oh, that's right. I forgot your car's tied up. How are you getting down the hill tonight?
0: What do you care? You wouldn't give me a lift.
1: You know I can't. Regulations.
0: Well, you might break a regulation or two. You're practically my brother-in-law.
1: Andy, my boy, the only way you can ride that patrol car is to break the California Vehicle Code. Then I'll be glad to give you a lift. To jail.
0: Thanks a lot. I'll hitch a ride. Much action on the pass tonight?
1: No, it's been pretty quiet. A couple of drunks, two or three speeders, no blood.
0: That's good.
1: That's the way I like it.
2: Hiya, Phil.
1: Oh, hi, Dave.
2: How you doing, Andy?
0: Okay, Dave. Hey, where'd you blow in from?
2: Yeah, Colorado. And I could eat a horse.
0: Fresh out. How about a cow, medium well?
2: I'll buy it. And a side of fried eggs. And a gallon of coffee.
0: Coming right up.
1: Andy's car is in the shop, Dave. He's looking for a ride down the hill tonight. Can you fix him up?
2: Well, sure, why not?
0: Here's a starter on that gallon of coffee.
2: No.
1: Dave will give you a ride down the hill, Andy.
0: Crazy.
2: Providing you're ready by the time I finish eating.
0: Well, sure, I'm off in 20 minutes.
1: Hey, Dave.
2: What?
1: Whatever you're carrying in that rig, it's leaking.
2: Yeah, I know. Ice water.
0: Ice water? You carrying a load of ice?
2: No, no, no. Chickens.
0: Chickens? All the way from Colorado?
2: Sure. Where do you think the Los Angeles housewife gets her fresh killed spring chickens? Colorado, Louisiana, Mississippi?
0: No kidding.
2: Sure. 10-11 days from the axe to the dinner table.
0: Aren't they a little spoiled by that time?
2: No, no, they're okay to eat. They may have lost a vitamin or two on the way.
1: Well, it's time to head down the pass. I gotta check in at the weighing station. Don't be too late tomorrow, Andy.
0: Don't worry. I'll be there around noon.
2: Take it easy, Phil.
1: Yep.
2: Never take it.
0: By the time Dave had eaten his steak and eggs, my relief man had checked in, and I was through for the night. We walked out into the chill desert air. Route 66 stretched endlessly toward the east, marked only by the yellow pinprick of an approaching car. The melting ice water dripped steadily from Dave's loaded trailer. He walked slowly around the rig, as he always did before he started her up, checking the connections with the tractor, the running lights, taking in every detail, seeing things only an expert can see. He was so serious about it, I nearly laughed. Think she'll make it?
2: If everything holds together.
0: Doesn't it always?
2: It always has. So far.
0: Dave swung into the cab and fired up the big diesel. I clambered him after him, and he nosed his big 10 tons of refrigerated chickens out onto the westbound lane to Highway 66. He ran her through the gears, and when we got up to speed, it finally was quiet enough to talk without yelling at each other.
2: When are you and Joni going to do it?
0: Sooner the better. She wants to be a June bride.
2: So it'll be June.
0: Yeah, I guess so.
2: Where are you going on your honeymoon?
0: Joni's talking about Frisco, so I guess that's where it'll be.
2: Boy, she's got you roped and hogtied already.
0: Uh-uh. Joni and me, we talk everything over first and come to an agreement so there won't be any arguments.
2: So long as it's the way Joni wants it?
0: Maybe it looks that way to you, but it isn't that way.
2: I know. Margie and me had the same kind of talks. But that's as far as it ever got. Talk.
0: It's different with Joni and me.
2: Well, sure it is. If every guy didn't think it was different, there wouldn't be no more marriages. Tell me something, Andy. Honest.
0: What?
2: If you could pull out, if you could keep right on going tonight, on into L.A. and down to San Pedro and get on a slow boat to China and never come back, wouldn't you?
0: Of course not. Joni and I are in love.
2: That's not what I'm talking about. But on the level, Andy, aren't you a little scared?
0: Huh? Yeah, Yeah, I guess so, a little. I didn't like Dave talking that way. I knew he was only kidding me, but it was like he was reading my mind. How did he know that that was exactly how I felt? Scared of getting married and guilty because I felt that way. Our lights picked up a sign on the right. Summit Cajon Pass, elevation 4,301 feet. This is the spot where the truck jockeys downshift so they can ride down the pass on compression and take the load off their brakes. Dave threw out his clutch, shifted to neutral, tramped on the brake pedal.
2: Oh, no.
0: And it went right down to the floorboard. He tried it again and again. Nothing.
2: No brakes.
0: What are you going to do?
2: Try to get her into gear. No go. I can't get the gears to mesh. Grab that horn, pull over your head and keep her going.
0: Okay. It don't work, Dave.
2: Oh, I forgot it's an air horn. We got air brakes. We got no air pressure for the brakes. We got none for the horn.
0: What do we do now?
2: Hang on to ride. We're loaded good and heavy. That'll make us roll faster. Maybe it'll keep us from tipping over.
0: What's this handle? The spotlight?
2: Yeah, on the roof. Turn it on.
0: You want me to work it?
2: Won't hurt any. Play it back and forth. Maybe you'll get the road clear for us.
0: We were picking up speed all the time since we nosed over the top of the pass. We went into that first big wide curve below the summit like a Maserati at Sebring. Tight on the left, then drifting across both lanes to the outside fence and back to the right. Coming out at better than 70 miles an hour. Fangio couldn't have done better than Dave did on that one. But what about the next one and the ones after that? Tighter turns, not so well banked, and the traffic. There was bound to be traffic. After we got out of that curve, I could see the car way down the road. I kept it in the beam of my spotlight, flicking it back and forth. And in no time, we were up on it. Dave pulled one hand off the wheel to the electric horn button. But he didn't hold it long because he needed both hands to keep the truck on the road. The guy in the car must have got that message because he pulled way over on the shoulder. We made it past him just before we went into the next curve. Came out of that one at 75. But a slight dip and an incline slowed us down a little. Then we came over the top. My heart stopped. A half mile down the road were two cars, one in each lane. Neither one was giving way to the other.
2: Put your light on the left one. We'll need that lane to make it.
0: I kept my light in his back window, but he didn't move. Dave hit the horn. Still, the moving roadblock didn't break. We were getting closer. Why wouldn't they move? Why wouldn't they move?
2: Get over! Get over!
0: I can read the license plates clearly now. Too clearly. Colorful Colorado, New Mexico, land of enchantment. Why didn't they move? The distance was closing. 20 yards, 15, 10. Why don't they move?

0: we continue with the second act of Suspense. And now, starring Mr. William Bishop, Act Two of Ride Down Cajon.
1: We were not more than 4 feet from him when Colorful Colorado got the idea. With a gust of black smoke from his tailpipe, he pulled ahead of New Mexico, land of enchantment, and we barreled by with nothing to spare. Like a bad dream, like one of those dreams of falling, or flying an aeroplane between skyscrapers, or riding down Cajon Pass in a runaway truck. I knew that next curve. Just last week, I stopped there to see what was left of a truck that had gone through the guardrail. A truck half the size of ours. There was nothing to do, nothing. Hold your breath, shut your eyes, and pray if you remember how. You can breathe again. You can open your eyes. You're not in a flaming heap in the bottom of the canyon. You're still alive. You're still hurtling down the pass at a mile a minute with no brakes.
2: Andy?
1: Yeah?
2: Didn't Bill say he was going to check in at the weighing station?
1: Yeah, I think he did.
2: Think he'll still be there?
1: I don't know. Maybe.
2: I'm going over to the right lane. Weighing station's just over the next rise. If he's still there, maybe he can help us.
1: How?
2: How do I know?
1: There he is. He's just getting in his car.
2: Get on that spotlight, flash it in his eyes. You only got one chance. Yell at him, wave at him when we pass.
1: Hey, Phil! Phil! Hey, Phil!
2: Did he see you?
1: Yeah, he must have thought we were clowning. He just waved back.
2: Don't sound like it.
1: No. His red lights are on. He's coming after us. At the speed we were going, it seemed to take forever to Phil to catch up to us. Dave slowly, carefully edged the swaying rig over in the left lane so Phil could pass on my side of the cab. We were barreling down a straight stretch of the pass now, where the eastbound lane was only separated by a divider. The big trucks climbing the grade kept flashing their lights, signaling to us to dim ours. But Dave couldn't fool with a dimmer switch and handle the wheel too, so he had to take the angry glares full in his eyes. Finally, Phil drew up alongside us.
3: What's the matter with you guys?
1: Lost our air, no brakes.
3: Can't he get her into gear?
1: Tried to, she's rolling too fast.
3: Okay, I'll clear the way for you.
1: Phil floored the gas pedal and pulled out in front. Sirens screaming, red lights flashing, and I breathed once more. Riding parallel like that at 60 plus, with that trailer slewing behind us, anything could have happened.
2: Well, that's something.
1: What?
2: It's still out there, we don't have any traffic problems.
1: And we don't have any brakes either.
2: What else is new?
1: With Phil out front, I didn't have to work the spotlight anymore. I set it straight ahead so Dave wouldn't be in any danger of overdriving his headlights. I could see into Phil's patrol car. He was talking into his radio mic. He's calling in, Dave.
2: I don't know what good that'll do.
1: Well, maybe somebody will figure out how to stop this thing.
2: Too late for that.
1: What do you mean?
2: Ought to have escape ramps on this road like they have on the ridge route.
1: Where'd they put them? You got the eastbound lane on one side, the canyon on the other.
2: Yeah.
1: I looked out, down into the canyon. Dark, black. Then far down, I saw the twin lights of a double-headed diesel crawling up the pass with a load of freight. The road ahead seemed straight and level. But that train reminded me what a grade it really was. Two engines pulling, and at the tail, another pushing. Crawling up the pass at 10 miles an hour while we shot down at a mile a minute. After the Wrightwood turnoff, we had another long curve. Almost a 90-degree turn, long and gradual. But at this speed, it'll be tough. My tires always screeched when I came through it, and I had brakes. There was nothing for me to do now that the spotlight was set dead center. So I just sat there while Dave did all the work. Sweat dripping off his forehead as we went into the curve. His arms straining at the wheel, turning it a little, then easing off, turning it again, coaxing that crazy rig through with every part of it. Came out of that one, almost at right angles to the road. The trailer in the right lane, the tractor in the left. But we came out of it. But best of all, there was a little grade ahead of us that slowed us down. And then beyond, the road was straight for a long, long time. Past the firehouse, and the Lytle Creek cutoff, and then it's still downhill, but much more gradual. And then you're out of the canyon, and the desert stretches flat on both sides of the road. Hey, Dave, how about pulling up on the shoulder now?
2: Too soft. We flipped for sure.
1: I thought of the road ahead, all downhill. We'd lose speed, all right, but would we lose it quick enough to do us any good? There comes a time when you just can't keep going straight. The road ends.
0: In a moment, we continue with the third act of Suspense. And now, starring Mr. William Bishop, Act 3 of Ride Down Cajon.
1: Our speed was down to 53 as we topped the last rise. Far ahead, way past the fire station, I saw a red light flash on and begin to move.
2: Another patrol car. Bill's got reinforcements, but I don't know what good they'll do.
1: We rolled on and on, all the time going faster. Our 53 was back to 60, 65. And as we hit the bottom of the pass and on into Bidoux, we were doing better than 70. Also, as we hit Bidoux, we were joined by a fourth in our parade. But this member wasn't as encouraging as the rest. He followed us with his siren blaring. It was an ambulance. Have you ever driven through a fairly large town at 70 miles an hour? It's quite an experience. Up ahead, I saw the first police car ride over a dip and bob up and down like a teeter-totter.
2: There's something I hadn't thought of. Hold on to your head, Andy. This dip may send you through the roof.
1: The dip was bad, but it slowed us a little. And so did the next one. And the next. As we approached the bridge over the railroad yard, they got worse, and the creaking of the coupling between the cab and trailer screamed more each time. The dip on the bridge did it. It was a sudden surge. 10 feet ahead, there was a jerk, a horrible noise.
2: The trailer came loose!
1: It's going over the railing onto the tracks.
2: Well, at least now we don't have to worry about that load landing on top of us.
1: Up ahead, Phil had seen what had happened. We were both in the left lane, and then Phil moved to the right, stuck his arm out the window, waved us on.
2: Wonder what he wants.
1: Looks like he wants us to come alongside.
2: Yeah.
1: Phil slowed down, and when we got alongside him, I leaned out the window.
3: Got an idea. I'll pull ahead of you. You ease into me. If we can connect at the same speed, I may be able to stop you with my brakes.
1: You hear him, Dave?
2: Yeah.
1: What do you think?
2: Might work. We got to do something pretty quick. This road ends, and we can never make a turn at this speed. We'd roll for sure.
3: Okay, Bill, let's try it.
1: Bill got out ahead of us by about 5 yards and stayed there for half a block. Then he slowed down.
2: He's going too slow. That's better.
1: Still too slow. We pushed him away. And look at his rear end.
2: Here we go again. He almost got it. Just a little faster this time, Phil, and we won't push you away.
1: Here he comes again.
2: We did it. I think it may work, Andy. I think it may work.
1: Once more, we smashed into the rear of the patrol car, and each time we slowed a little more. And the third time, we connected and stayed connected. And Phil's brakes held us and brought us to a slowing stop. Less than half a block from where the street ends. We crawled down from the cab. Phil got out of the patrol car, and we just stood there, shaking, looking at the smashed-up rear of the patrol car and the smoking brake drums. And then I started laughing. I couldn't help it. It struck me as funny.
4: What's so funny?
1: I just thought of something.
4: Well, let us in on it. We could all use a laugh.
1: Do you know why my car's in the shop?
4: I'll bite. Why?
1: To have the brakes relined.
0: Suspense, in which William Bishop starred in William N. Robeson's production of Ride Down Cajon, written by John Mahler and adapted for Suspense by Mr. Robeson and Mr. Mahler. In just a moment, the names of the supporting players and a word about next week's story of Suspense. Supporting William Bishop in Ride Down

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0: This is the Man in Black, here again to introduce Columbia's program, Suspense. Heading our Star Hollywood cast tonight is Mr. Warren William, and with him is Mr. Eric Blore. No fewer than 9 times have these two gentlemen appeared together in screen thrillers based on the adventures of one of the most celebrated characters of modern crime fiction. This familiar character will speak to you now for the first time on the air, as with the story called Murder Goes for a Swim, and the performances of Warren William as Michael Lanyard and Eric Blore as Jameson. We again hope to keep you in suspense.
1: Good evening, ladies and gentlemen. Allow me to introduce myself. Nowadays, meeting me on the street, you'd most likely recognize me as Michael Lanyard, an author of sorts. But if you'll not be too free with the information, because I've been at some pains to allow bygones to be bygones, I was once known rather well by quite a different name. And there are still times when I find myself obliged, or should I say forced, to return to that character, to resort to the somewhat questionable talents of the lone wolf. As a matter of fact, my presence here this evening is prompted by an uncontrollable desire to reminisce a little. Hey, Jameson?
2: Oh, quite right, Mr. Lanyard. And if you'll pardon a gentleman's gentleman for saying so, sir, playing nip and tuck with the police, meeting lovely ladies, you pilfering an occasional gem, I living, so to speak, from hand to pocket. Ha ha! Those were the days, sir.
1: Yes, those were the days.
2: Absconding at times. Perhaps a touch of embezzlement here and there.
1: Now, hold on, Jameson. If we're going to reminisce in public, I suggest we confine our recollections to our later period, when the lone wolf had become a gentleman of leisure and used his talents in the interests of law and order.
2: In that case, sir, I suggest you relate the episode of our little experience at that horrible party we attended at that Long Island estate. Remember, sir?
1: Of course, Jameson, the Rutherford Barnes estate. If I remember correctly, the occasion was some sort of charity bazaar. We were invited for the weekend. The phone rang just as we were about to leave the apartment.
3: Mr. Lanyard, this is Betty Lawson. You've never heard of me before, but I know you've been invited to spend the weekend with Mr. Rutherford Barnes. Please, you must accept the invitation. Come down immediately, right now. It's just a little after 2 o'clock. And if you're not too late, the lone wolf may be able to prevent a murder.

0: Jameson and I arrived at the Barnes Estate a bare 2 hours after we'd received the mysterious telephone message. I was introduced to all kinds of people. First, the famous gossip columnist, Ralph Clinton.
1: Well, Mr. Lanyard, this is indeed a surprise. And I might say a pleasant addition to our little gathering. Something always happens when you're lone wolfing around. Oh, I know, you've reformed. But a fellow can hope for a little excitement, can't he? See you later, old man.
0: Then I met a very, very beautiful young lady.
2: Oh, Mr. Lanyard, we haven't met yet. I'm Cynthia Waring. I've read all your stories and admired the ingenious way you solve those baffling mysteries. I think you're wonderful, really.
0: And, of course, there was our host himself, Mr. Rutherford Barnes, who had recently announced his engagement to Miss Waring.
3: I believe you've met just about everyone, Lanyard. That is, everyone except Bill Hodges. He's the firebrand of our little congregation. He's probably wandering around walking off the effects of the last 10 cocktails. Just make yourself comfortable.
0: Strangely enough, I failed to meet a Miss Betty Larson, the frightened young lady who had phoned. Anyway, the afternoon wore on through the beauty contest at which I was elected to preside as judge, and at which Miss Cynthia Waring, looking very pretty in a big picture hat and hoop skirt, was the winner. After it was over, Jameson and I managed to break away from the rest of the guests, and to escape the heat of the afternoon, we prepared ourselves for a cooling dip in the pool.
4: I say, Mr. Lanyard, we've been to some pretty big and fancy places in our day, but this one is really something. This Rutherford Barnes person must be really an important person.
0: You're quite right, Jameson. Rutherford Barnes is listed in Who's Who as the gentleman who made a fortune out of sardines. Just think, an entire estate built of sardines.
4: Uncanny, isn't it, sir?
0: Oh, Jameson.
4: Forgive me, sir. No more puns, I promise.
0: Well, I should hope so.
4: I say, this pool is constructed just like a miniature lake. Lilies and all that sort of thing floating on top.
0: Quite naturally, if you're going down for the third time, you just take a lily with you.
4: Oh, what a jolly thought. Well, here goes. Watch this beautiful swan dive. I say, this is most unusual. There's a sort of a mermaid lying in the bottom of the pool. And she's very pretty, sir.
0: Last night it was a barmaid, today it's a mermaid.
4: But really, sir.
0: Well, I'm the judge in the beauty contest. I'd better go down and have a look.
4: Don't be away too long, sir. Remember, there are lots of warmer women in the world.
0: Jameson, quick. Here, give me a hand.
4: Good heavens. It's a girl.
0: Quick, here, lift her out of here. Hurry.
4: I'm doing my best.
0: I'll get up there. Let's put her down here.
4: Hold her there. Oh, yes,
0: Jameson, I'm afraid she's dead.
4: What do you make of it, sir? What was it, an accident?
0: Well, I don't know. There's a pretty nasty bump on the side of her head.
4: Well, perhaps she slipped and hit her head as she fell.
0: Perhaps. But her bathing suit, not quite the style you'd put on to take a swim.
4: Possibly she was in the beauty contest.
0: Of course, that's it. The program listed 10 contestants, yet only 9 girls competed.
4: Meaning what, Mr. Lanyard?
0: Meaning, Jameson, that this poor kid was the 10th contestant. And if my hunch is correct, her name is Betty Larson.
4: The girl with the telephone message?
0: Precisely. And if her call was on the level, we did arrive too late, and she was murdered.
5: Mr. Lanyard!
2: Mr. Lanyard!
0: It's Mr. Barnes and Miss Waring. Take off your robe and cover up the body, Jameson.
4: Yes, sir.
3: Well, Lanyard, we've been looking all over for you, haven't we, Cynthia, dear?
2: Yes, of course. And I'm glad we found you, Mr. Lanyard. I've been wanting to thank you for awarding me the prize in the beauty contest this afternoon. I really didn't think that... Mr. Lanyard! There, at the edge of the pool.
0: Yes, it's a girl, and I'm afraid she's drowned.
2: Drowned? Oh, how horrible.
3: Oh, but how did it happen? Who is she?
0: I think she's Betty Larson. What do you think, Mr. Barnes? Here, look.
3: Oh, good heavens.
2: Look.
3: Yes. Yes, that is Betty Larson. Why, I had no idea.
0: And then you do know the girl, Mr. Barnes?
3: Why, yes. As a matter of fact, only recently I recommended her for a job. She's the local telephone operator.
2: And the village beauty. Mr. Barnes and Miss Larson were childhood sweethearts.
0: Mr. Barnes, tell me, do any of the other guests know this girl? Ralph Clinton, for instance. Could our famous columnist have possibly known Miss Larson?
3: Well, if not in person, most certainly by telephone. You see, for the last few weeks, Miss Larson handled my personal calls.
0: I see. Did she ever mention the fact that there might be a murder?
2: Murder?
0: Well, you see, I received a rather strange message.
3: Now, look here, Lanyard. If you're insinuating that Miss Larson was murdered, you're all wrong. It's perfectly obvious. She slipped and fell into the deep end of the pool. She can't swim. We couldn't hear her cry for help over the noise of the party, so the poor girl drowned.
0: As simple as that, eh?
3: Why, of course. And I'd appreciate it if you'd be kind enough not to mention this accident to any of the other guests. There's no need to disrupt the entire weekend. I'll notify the sheriff and call the coroner, and they'll take care of everything. I think it might be a good idea, Mr. Lanyard, since you seem so certain that a murder's been committed, that you and your man remain on the premises. Our famous lone wolf may have a little explaining of his own to do. Come along, Cynthia.
4: Completely at sea, Mr. Lanyard. The sheriff seems to think the whole thing was an accident, that this Miss Betty Larson person dived into the pool and that's how she hit her head.
0: I doubt that, Jemison. According to Barnes, the girl couldn't swim.
5: Hey, Buddy.
4: Oh, I think we have company.
5: Buddy.
4: Yeah?
5: If you see Mr. Barnes around, I want to see him.
4: I think he's over at the other side of the house getting things ready for the bazaar.
5: Bazaar? They don't care how they celebrate a murder, do they?
0: If I'm not mistaken, you're Mr. Bill Hodges, eh?
5: Yeah. Betty Larson and I were going to get married. Everything was great until she starts going around with this society bunch. I got a few things to settle with that society crowd. Especially that keyhole peeper, Ralph Clinton.
0: You seem quite positive, Hodges, that your girl was murdered.
5: Well, I... What do you think it was, an accident? That girl could swim like a fish. Nothing could happen to her in the water.
4: Hey, but Barnes says she couldn't swim a stroke.
5: I said she could swim like a fish.
4: But Barnes says...
5: Did you hear me, you little runt?
4: Amazing how that girl could swim.
0: Look here, Hodges. What makes you think Ralph Clinton had anything to do with this? Do you know you're practically accusing him of murder?
5: Listen, Betty stood me up twice last week. I followed her in my car, and she met Clinton both times. He was going to put her in this contest, and she was a cinch to win. He promised her. Then look what happens to her. She's dead. Murdered, I tell you.
0: Well, here comes Clinton now. Maybe you'd better tell him about it.
6: Oh, there you are, Hodges. I understand you've been looking for me.
5: Yeah, I have. And now I'm going to fix that pretty face of yours.
6: Yeah, wait a second. Here, you can't do that. Here, Jemison, help me break this up.
4: I will as soon as they stop punching
6: me. Hey, don't be a fool, Hodges. Stop it. Stop it, I say.
5: All right. All right, let go of me. Let go.
6: Oh, thanks, Mr. Lanyard. This man's a maniac.
5: Okay. But I'm warning you, Clinton. I'll see you again. When you ain't got your friends around.
6: Well, personally, I don't know whether the girl was killed or not, but if she was, our friend there, Hodges, will have a lot of explaining to do.
0: You mean you've got something on him, Mr. Clinton?
6: Well, when I was discussing the contest with Betty Larson a few days ago, she told me that Hodges had warned her not to enter it. It seems he was afraid that if she won, it might go to her head and she'd walk out on him. As a matter of fact, he told her to stay away from here.
0: Well, there's going to be a coroner's inquest in the morning. And I suggest that you tell this to the sheriff as soon as he returns.
6: Oh, why, tell that to the sheriff? Oh, no, I'd rather hate to do that. You see, Lanyard, someone in my position, I can't afford to get involved. After all, it's my business to report scandal and not get mixed up in it.
0: But look here, you...
6: Oh, tell you what, give me a chance to think it over, and I'll see you at the treasure hunt tonight.

0: Oh, dear. 2 in the morning, Mr. Lanyard. What a ghastly hour to go tramping over the ground. Must we participate in this treasure hunt?
1: Of course, it's all a part of the weekend. Come in.
2: Well, it's the witching hour, Mr. Lanyard. Here's your envelope with the clues for the treasure hunt. You'd better hurry. Everybody's ahead of you.
1: Thank you, Mr. Clinton. We'll catch up.
2: Fine. This ought to be very interesting. Seeing the lone wolf stalking down his prey.
1: You know very well, Clinton.
2: Oh, sure. I forgot. You're not the lone wolf anymore. You're just nice, innocent Mr. Lanyard. Well, good hunting. See you later.
1: Well, here you are, Jameson. This is our clue. Go ahead, read it.
0: Under the oak and under the cover, where have met many a lover, light a match and look deep down, find your clue and win your crown. I say, isn't that lovely?
1: Can you decipher it?
0: Oh, of course, sir. It means, well...
1: Exactly, Jameson, the old well. That's where we'll find the next clue. Come on, let's get going.

0: The well is down this path. It's right near the stables.
1: You mean when we get to the well, we find another clue?
0: That's right, and at the end is when we reach the treasure.
1: Oh, the treasure. I say, what is this treasure?
0: Jameson, it's unimportant what the treasure is. It might be a bag of jelly beans.
1: It all sounds very silly to me, sir. There's the well over there. And look here. It's got a wooden cover on it, exactly like it said on the poem. Well, what do we do now?
0: Now, wait a minute. Yes, under the cover. Light a match and look deep down. Here, I'll take this lid off and put it here. Now, you light a match, Jameson.
1: Right, sir.
0: Our second clue must be somewhere inside the well.
1: Right, ho, just a moment.
0: Ah, there's the clue we're looking for. A piece of paper pinned on the wall inside the well with a big pin.
1: Oh, dash it all. Match went out. I'll light another one.
0: Oh, Jameson, hold it. Hold it, the inside of this well smells like gasoline.
1: Yes, it does. Yes, it does smell like it's full of...
0: Get away, Jameson. Blow that match out.
1: Are you all right, Mr. Lanyard?
0: Yes, and no thanks to you.
1: Oh, I couldn't help it, sir. If you ask me, we walked right into a trap.
0: And quite obviously. Here, let me help you up.
1: Oh, thank you, sir. Oh, if I'd had any idea... Ouch!
0: Well, now what's the matter?
1: Oh, I've been stabbed.
0: Well, let me see. Oh, steady, Jameson, I'll pull it out.
1: Oh, be careful, sir. Oh!
0: There we are. And very interesting.
1: What is it, sir?
0: Oh, it's that big pin. You could have been hurt quite badly.
1: Well, if you ask me...
0: Come along, Jameson. We've got work to do.

0: We don't mind playing this little treasure hunt game of yours, but it's no fun when the prize is two bodies, especially if they happen to be our two bodies.
1: Well, surely it was only an accident.
2: I wish I could believe that, Miss Waring.
1: But there's no rhyme nor reason for what's been happening. If the accident at the well was another attempt at murder, then... Well, then all our lives could be in danger.
3: Steady, Cynthia, darling. I presume you have some idea of who the murderer might be, Mr. Lanyard.
2: You flatter me, Mr. Barnes.
1: I would think you had surely lined up one or two likely suspects, Mr. Lone Wolf.
0: Why don't you tell them about our friend, Mr. Clinton, sir?
2: Clinton? Oh, well, there are some mighty interesting aspects to that road company, Winchell. He was meeting Betty Larson secretly. At least that's what Hodges says.
3: I can believe that. Clinton would stoop to anything. I didn't want to have him around, but Cynthia felt that we should cater to him for the sake of publicity for the bazaar.
2: Hodges also insists that Clinton arranged for Miss Larson to enter the beauty contest, and that Clinton promised her that she would win. And there's the little incident at the well.
0: If you ask me, Clinton is in this thing right up to his clues.
4: Help! Mr. Barnes! Somebody come out here, hurry!
1: That sounds like Hodges.
0: He's right out there at the side of the house.
3: Well, come on, we can go through these French windows.
4: Here, in the bushes. You'd better hurry.
3: What is it, Hodges? What's wrong?
4: I don't know. Don't ask me. I don't know anything about it.
2: Great heavens, look at Clinton.
1: Oh, I can't stand it. I can't stand it. What awful things are going on.
4: I don't know how it happened. I was just coming down the path. There in the bushes, he was lying right there.
0: He's done for, all right, Mr. Lanyard. Shot. Murdered.
3: Murdered? You did this, Hodges. You said you'd get even with Clinton. Now you've done it.
4: I tell you, I don't know anything about it. I was just walking down along the path. I don't know anything about
2: it. It's all right, Hodges. You'll have an opportunity to prove your innocence.
1: Don't you have some theory about all this, Mr. Lyon?
2: There, Miss Waring. I think I can promise you at least that there won't be any more murders.

0: Hold the flashlight a little higher, Jameson, on the clock on the mantelpiece.
1: Yes, sir. Just as you say, sir. But aren't we taking a bit of a risk, Mr. Lanyard? Leaving the estate without checking with the sheriff?
0: Shh, quiet, Jameson. If I don't find what I'm looking for here in Clinton's apartment, I'm afraid we'll have a lot of explaining to do.
1: I'd just as soon we didn't go back. There's been two murders already, and they say things come in threes.
0: How interesting. Jameson, why do you think I've got you flashing the light on that clock on the mantelpiece?
1: Well, sir, well, I'm a bit rusty. I think it might be safe to say, well, it would be safe.
0: Exactly, Jameson. You never fail. The safe behind the clock on the mantelpiece.
1: I say, I was right. Ingenious, eh, Miss Lanyard?
0: You have your moments. Well, it's a long time since I've operated in this fashion, but we'll see, Jameson.
1: If you don't mind, sir, this is like old times.
0: I do mind, Jameson, but unfortunately, certain situations are born of necessity.
1: Then allow me to compliment you, sir. You haven't lost the old touch.
0: No, I'm not so sure. Ah, there we are.
1: Not much of a haul, if you ask me. Nothing but a stack of letters and a notebook.
0: Let's have a look.
1: All that trouble, just for a bundle of papers. Just a waste of good time and talent. There could have been a pound of butter, or a gas coupon, or a back axle, or...
0: Aha!
1: I say, what's so interesting?
0: Just the...
1: Did you find a clue to the murders?
0: Just the motive, Jameson. Just the motive.
2: Look here, you can't keep me here, Sheriff. All I did was find Clinton. You can't hang a guy for that.
3: Keep your shirt on, Hodges. Nobody moves out of this room till Lanyard shows up. If he doesn't come in 5 minutes, I'm going to put out a call and have him pulled in.
4: Seems to me that Mr. Lanyard has admitted his guilt by disappearing.
5: Well, whatever the case may be, I think you should allow me to go. After all, this is my house, and I do have guests. They might think it rather strange if their host isn't around.
3: Look, Mr. Barnes, party or no party, there's been a couple of murders committed around this joint, and everybody in this room is under suspicion.
4: Really, Sheriff? If you're going to keep us here and allow Mr. Lanyard to stay...
0: Good evening, Sheriff. Jameson, say good evening to the Sheriff. He's been very patient, I hope.
1: Good evening, sir. I mean, Constable. I mean, Sheriff.
3: All right, you two. You'd better make it good. Running away from the scene of the crime won't sit so well in court.
0: Please accept my apologies, Sheriff.
5: Well, now that you're here, Mr. Lanyard, perhaps we can clear up this nasty mess.
4: Yes. I presume you've been spending your time checking up on the murders, Mr. Lanyard.
0: That's right. And I've uncovered a few details which I'm sure will prove most interesting, Miss Waring.
3: You're wasting time, Lanyard. Somebody in this room has been running around committing murders. And I'm going to find out who it is or die
1: trying.
3: Who said that?
1: Oh, if it's all the same to you, Sheriff, I think I'll join the other guests.
3: Now, isn't that thoughtful of you? Get away from that door before you tempt me to bring the murder score up to 3.
0: Do as he says, Jameson. After all, you don't want to miss all the fun. In just a minute, you're going to have the pleasure of meeting the murderer.
1: Yes, that's just what I'm afraid of, sir.
3: All right, Lanyard. Let's have it.
0: Very well, Sheriff. First, allow me to review events from the beginning. Just as Jameson and I were leaving for Mr. Barnes's residence, we received a rather unusual telephone message. It was Betty Larson. That was about 2 p.m., wouldn't you say, Jameson?
1: 5 minutes after 2, to be exact, sir.
0: Thank you. We arrived at Mr. Barnes's estate by 3:30. At 5, Jameson and I went for a swim in the pool. It was then we found Miss Larson. At what time did the coroner examine her, Sheriff?
3: Around 7 in the evening. But what difference does it make? The poor girl had been dead for 10 hours.
0: All the difference in the world, my dear fellow. Simple arithmetic will show you that it was impossible for Miss Larson to call me at 2 o'clock. At 2 o'clock, she'd already been dead for 5 hours.
5: Hodges, you did it. You paid someone to make that call.
2: You're crazy. I had nothing to do with it.
3: Pipe down, Hodges. Go on, Lanyard.
0: Sheriff, what do you think was used to murder Miss Larson?
3: Well, I...
0: Could this have been the weapon?
1: The pin. The pin, the one I fell on when the well exploded.
0: Yes, Jameson. Let me paint a rather gruesome picture for you, Sheriff. Miss Larson is called down to the edge of the swimming pool. Someone who poses as a friend suggests that she try on a hat. In trying it on, our murderer, pretending to assist, neatly jabs Miss Larson and thrusts the pin through the base of her brain.
5: Oh, how horrible. Could I examine the pin, please?
0: Why, of course, Mr. Barnes.
5: Why? Why, it's a hat pin. Well, Cynthia, it's the one you had in the large hat you wore in that beauty contest. Cynthia, it was you.
4: All right, stand back, all of you.
3: Look here, sister, you can't get away with this.
4: Shut up and listen, all of you. I assure you, I know how to handle this gun, and I'm not afraid to use it.
2: Cynthia,
4: Stand back, Hodges.
2: I don't get you, Cynthia. What earthly reason would you have for killing Betty? She wanted to be your friend.
4: That's a laugh. Listen, little boy Blue. A telephone operator sometimes hears too much for her own good. How do you think she got all those fine furs? From some boyfriend? No, she was too daffy about you, so she decided to try her hand at blackmail.
2: Blackmail?
4: That's right. Only she pushed me just a bit too far.
2: Why,
4: get
2: you...
4: Get back, all of you! You, prune face.
2: Who? Who, me?
4: I don't mean your brother. Open the door. Go on, open it.
2: Yes. Yes, ma'am.
4: Now stand back, all of you. Ha. Very amusing picture. That's right, Mr. Lanyard. Step forward just a little. I'd like to thank you for spoiling a most delightful weekend. Here's a little something to remember me by.
0: Jameson, are you all right?
1: Yes, I think so, sir.
0: Well, thank heaven.
3: Yeah, you did a good job, Jameson. You not only saved Mr. Lanyard from getting shot, but when you fell against this door, you also managed to knock Miss Waring colder than a doornail.
1: Oh, it was nothing, really.
3: And as for you, sister, maybe these bracelets will keep you out of trouble. Because when you come to, you're going to find yourself booked for murder.
0: Double murder, Sheriff. Dig the bullet out of the wall over there, and you'll find it will match the one found in Clinton's body.
3: Well, what do you know? Come on, Hodges, give me a hand.
5: Okay, Sheriff. I can't believe it. Why, Cynthia and I had so many plans together. It's hard to believe that she could be responsible for those horrible murders.
0: I'm afraid she was. Mr. Barnes, this is Mr. Clinton's notebook. Several canceled checks and a few letters. Look them over, and you'll discover that your dream girl, Miss Cynthia Waring, has quite a number of aliases, and in certain circles has a reputation for landing the biggest fish in the pool. Then, after she's collected enough money, she tosses them back. You were her next victim, Mr. Barnes. And as for the unfortunate Mr. Clinton, being a newspaper man and gossip columnist, he ferreted out her little scheme and, in turn, was blackmailing Miss Waring.

0: Well, ladies and gentlemen, I guess that just about puts the cap on that story of our little adventure at the estate of Rutherford Barnes. Miss Cynthia Waring was a very shrewd and fast-thinking young lady. She got one victim with a gun. She almost got Jameson and me at the old well when the gasoline exploded. All of which began with the first and most ingenious of the murders. The particularly cold-blooded murder of Betty Larson with that hatpin. And Jameson, of course, we have you to thank for having discovered that most important bit of evidence, the pin itself.
1: Yes, Mr. Lanyard. And I must say, I got quite a lift out of that myself when I discovered it.
0: Now, Jameson, remember your promise. Suffice it to say, you discovered the pin. The hard way, I admit.
1: Oh, yes, sir. There's no doubt about that. The criminal would never have been stuck in the final analysis if I hadn't sat down and got myself stuck.
0: That will be all, Jameson. Good night, ladies and gentlemen.

And so closes Murder Goes for a Swim, starring Warren William with Eric Blore, the first appearance of the Lone Wolf on the air, and tonight's tale of... Suspense.

This is your narrator, the man in black, who conveys to you Columbia's invitation to spend this half hour in suspense with us again next week, when Laird Cregar will star in the suspense play, The Last Letter of Dr. Bronson, with a cast of four distinguished Hollywood players: Helen Vinson, Harold Huber, Ian Wolfe, and Theodore von Eltz. The producer of these broadcasts is William Speer, who, with Robert Louis Cheon, the guest director, Bernard Herrmann and Lucienne Marowick, conductor and composer, collaborated on tonight's Suspense.

And now, tonight's presentation of radio's outstanding theater of thrills, Suspense. Tonight, we bring you a transcribed story of a boy who ran from a prophecy but couldn't escape its deadly promise. So now, starring Sam Edwards and Richard Crenna, here is tonight's suspense play, The Prophecy of Bertha Abbott.

0: The train moved on into the night. It was dark in the boxcar, and Ernie was scared. He didn't want to think about where he was going or why he was there. He tried to fill his mind with plans for the jazzy sports car he intended to have one day, but somehow he didn't find the comfort in this that he usually did. The image of the car blurred and became distorted. So he just sat, huddled behind a crate in a corner. He listened to the sound of the wheels on the rails and realized that he was awfully hungry.
1: Whitey, you still asleep?
2: Nah.
1: You're so quiet.
2: I've been thinking.
1: About what?
2: About how hungry I am.
1: Gee, me too.
2: You got any dough?
1: Couple of bucks, maybe.
2: I guess I got about that much.
1: You have any idea where we are?
2: It'll be light pretty soon. We'll check.
1: When we check, then what?
2: Well, we're near a town or something, we get off. One thing's sure, we gotta watch we don't ride this car into a stopping place.
1: You mean maybe they'll be looking for us?
2: You're improving, man.
1: Whitey, what now?
2: We gotta run, Ernie.

0: He remembered she had lived alone in a little house at the end of the block. Her hair was gray and stringy, and she had a long, thin face with a beaked nose. Her name was Bertha Abbott, and she was generally regarded as a somewhat peculiar but harmless old woman. However, it was whispered among the children of the neighborhood that she was a witch, a real witch. And no child ever passed her fenced yard without a quickening step and a strange tingle of fear. Except in early summer, when the luscious golden peaches hung heavy on the tree just inside the fence. Then, fear momentarily forgotten, the children were apt to slow down and pause and contemplate the fruit, tempting, tantalizing, and beckoning.
1: Oh, Ernie, it'd be easy. You're scared.
2: Oh, it wouldn't be. Old Lady Abbott might catch us.
1: No, she wouldn't.
2: She might? What then? She's a witch, a real witch.
1: Gee, we could climb that old fence easy as anything.
2: Whitey, let's go home.
1: Oh, Ernie, look at them peaches.
2: Yeah.
1: Tonight, huh? When it's dark, nobody see us.
2: I don't want to.
1: You wouldn't even have to climb the tree. Just stay inside and watch.
2: Uh-uh.
1: Ernie, look at them peaches.

0: Honey?
1: Yeah, catch. That's enough weight. Let's go.
0: Put them inside your shirt. Here.
1: Whitey, let's go.
2: Wait, will you?
1: I want to go. It's so dark.
0: There's some neat ones up here.
1: We got enough.
0: Here.
1: Whitey, come on.
3: Oh. Who's that? Who's that out there?
0: Run, Ernie! Run! Run, Ernie, run!
4: Ernie ran, but he didn't run far enough. Before he reached the fence, he stumbled and fell. Then fear as big as the night closed in on him. He was in the clutches of the witch. She had him by the collar, and she was shaking him and screaming at him.
3: Come steal it, eh? Come on my property and come steal it.
5: Let go of me, please, let
3: I'll teach you, you little thief.
5: Let me go, I didn't do it, let me go.
3: You're a liar and a thief. Oh, you're a bad one. Yes, sirree, Bob, you're a bad one. You know what's going to happen to you, do you?
5: Let go, you're hurting me.
3: I'm stealing. You're bad. You know where the likes of you end up, do you? The gas chamber.
5: No.
3: A little room all locked up tight. And there's all poison gas there. And you die. Like a rat, you die there. And that's what's going to happen to you.
5: No, no.
3: Yesterie, you bad ones. You all go to the gas chamber. Now, you give me them peaches. I'm stealing. Yes, sirree. You'll die like a rat. And you just go on home and tell your mother I said so.
4: Ernie didn't tell his mother. He couldn't tell, but he never forgot about it, and it made his sleep restless and troubled. And the days and the years passed.

0: Oh, Ernie, it'd be easy.
1: Huh?
0: Oh, don't be a square all your life.
1: Cut it out, Whitey. Suppose we got caught.
0: We won't get caught. I got it all figured out.
1: The brain.
0: That's right. You've reached the second plateau. Look, Ernie, have you ever figured how much Goofy takes in on a weekend on this joint? Maybe $500-$600.
1: That much?
0: Sure. You know where he keeps it until he can get to the bank on Monday? In a shoebox right there in that back room.
1: How do you know so much?
0: Never mind. You just stick with old Dad. I also know there's a window in that room that opens to the alley.
1: Well?
0: Well, there you have it.
1: I don't want it.
0: Ernie, think of all that dough.
1: Yeah.
0: Ernie, that neat car we saw down the Schweiger's lot, that one just needs a little fixing up.
1: Yeah?
0: Did you mention it to your old man?
1: Yeah.
0: Well, what'd he say?
1: Nothing. Just like he didn't hear me. Just like always. Like I never said anything. Like I wasn't even there.
0: You should have heard my old man take off when I mentioned it.
1: Like how?
0: Same old jive. Like I'm a no-good bum, and if I'm such a big shot, I gotta have a car. Why don't I pay some rent? You know.
1: Gee, that car, just a little fixing up.
0: Sure. Well, tonight?
1: I don't wanna.
0: You won't even have to climb inside. Just stay outside and watch.
1: Uh-uh.
0: Ernie. Think of all that dough.

0: Yeah? Hand me that crowbar.
1: Why don't we forget it?
0: Shut up. Hand me that crowbar.
1: Here. Whitey?
0: What?
1: It's so loud.
0: Oh, shut up. You and your loud mouth.
1: Whitey, let's go. Let's forget it.
0: Oh, you're a cube for sure, man. Not when I'm this close. Okay. Here. The crowbar. Catch.
1: No. I'm sorry, Whitey.
0: Dummy. It's okay. I'm going in. Now, stupid. Watch.

0: Lennery!
1: Stop! Stop you! I got a gun!
0: Run, Ernie, run!
2: They ran, down the alley, through the side streets and into the dark of the night. Whitey led and Ernie followed. Ernie didn't know where he was going, but he knew his legs hurt. His throat was dry and his heart was a big, pounding, aching thing inside of him. They climbed a rail fence and started across a field. Ernie tripped and fell face down on the grass.
0: Ernie! Give me a minute.
3: Come on.
0: Just give me a minute. Whitey.
3: What?
0: Don't clover smell good?
3: We gotta run, man.
0: You shot him. You shot old Goofy.
3: I had to.
0: No, you didn't.
3: I didn't mean to shoot him.
0: You didn't tell me he had a gun. Where'd you get the gun?
3: Well, let's go.
0: Oh, where are we going?
3: Just follow me.
0: No, really, Whitey. Where are we going?
3: We'll cut across this field and swing around the back way to the freight yard.
0: And then what?
3: Then we hop a freight, stupid. We gotta get out of town.
0: I wish we didn't. I wish you hadn't shot Goofy.
3: Come on, Ernie. We gotta run.

0: Now we watch. See which one looks like it's going to be pulling out.
1: I remember when I was a little kid, I'd come down here to this railroad yard, and always I'd get kind of sad.
0: Why?
1: How should I know?
0: Pick that down. What's the matter? This place is lousy with cops.
1: You saw them?
0: In the light of that switch engine, about three. Well, that figures.
1: What figures?
0: They look for us down here.
1: What do we do?
0: Stay down. Crawl along the ground to that loading platform. We'll hide under that.
1: Whitey,
0: shut up! If that switch engine with the beam turns this way, lie flat and don't move.
1: Whitey, do you suppose they know it's us they're looking for?
0: Maybe.
1: What do you mean, maybe?
0: I think Goofy recognized us. Maybe. I maybe told him.
1: You mean maybe he didn't die?
0: Yeah. Maybe he didn't. Lie still. Now when that engine turns back, move fast. Head for that platform.
1: I hope he didn't die.
0: Now, run, Ernie!
1: It's dark. How long do we have to stay under here?
0: They're making up a train on that second track. We'll watch. Just as it starts to pull out, we'll climb on.
1: I've never been on a train.
0: We'll have to let it get up some speed.
1: I used to think a lot about how I'd like to take a ride on a train.
0: Now, when I tell you, you just follow me.
1: It's the craziest thing. I'd think about going for a ride on a train. I got a real bang out of thinking about it. About getting a bag packed and saying goodbye to everybody and how I was going to send postcards, you know, all that stuff. Then it's so crazy. When I think about the train pulling out, I get sick. Really sick. You know, Whitey?
0: Huh?
1: I get really sick when I think about the train pulling out.
0: Oh, you're a real square. I think it's about time.
1: I follow you, Whitey, huh?
0: Yeah. Now, about the fifth or sixth car there, you see? Look, never mind, just follow me. But you gotta...

0: My mom, she's gonna be worried when I don't come home.
1: My mom, too. My old man. Oh, he's really gonna flip. I hope he's satisfied.
0: What do you mean?
1: Like he's always telling me I'm no good. Like I'm gonna get in trouble. I guess I got it made.
0: Yeah. Whitey, listen.
1: Huh?
0: The wheels.
1: What about the wheels?
0: The sound they make. Like they're talking.
1: Oh, come on, man. Let's not get spooky. Are you crying?
0: No.
1: You are, too. Knock it off.
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0: You gotta help me slide this door.
1: No. Yeah. Watch it. Now the window gets you. Hang on.
2: James!
1: Now pick a spot and jump. While it's going fast like this,
2: it slows down some.
1: You've got to do it, Ernie. You go first.
2: I go first, you might chicken out.
1: No, I won't. I promise.
2: Okay, it's your funeral if you do. Now pick a spot with grass like that. Like this. Jump!

0: Where are we walking, Whitey?
1: Well, there's got to be a town near here someplace.
0: Seems like we've been going forever.
1: There'll be a town pretty soon. Get something to eat. Can't you make any better time than that?
0: It's my ankle. I hurt it when I jumped off of that train. Do you suppose... Well, figure it this way. Maybe it won't be so bad. Do you suppose we ought to forget it and we'll just go back?
1: Are you crazy, man?
0: No, really, Whitey. Maybe it won't be so bad.
1: Ernie, I don't dare go back. My old man. You know how he is.
0: Yeah. Yeah, that's right. My old man. You know what he's probably doing?
1: What?
0: Crying.
1: Crying?
0: Yeah. He cries lots of times.
1: Why?
0: How should I know?
1: Well, your old man cries, you ought to know why.
0: He's sad, I guess.
1: I never did dig your old man reading all them books all the time.
0: Yeah, that's it. He's sad, I guess. Oh, gee, it's hot.
1: It's hot. It's cold. All the time beefing.
0: Well, it is hot, and I'm thirsty.
1: There's going to be a town pretty soon.
0: Seems like we've been going forever.

0: You've had enough of that hamburger, Ernie.
1: What do you mean?
0: Quiet, stupid. Keep your head down. But look at that newspaper on the counter. Don't grab it. You can see it from here.
2: Gee.
0: I'm going over to the jukebox. Leave the dough for the check on the counter and follow me. Keep your head down.
2: Gee, they
0: bite down. You got a dime?
2: Here. Gee, they got our pictures and everything.
0: Yeah. Keep your back turned like you're looking for a record.
2: That's my picture they took for the school book.
0: I wonder, has this joint got a back door?
2: Yeah, down at the end of the hall where the washroom is.
0: Let's go, man.

Take it easy now while we get around this corner. Okay, now. Let's hurry it up a little. We'll head for that draw we passed on the way in. Stay there till it's dark.

0: It's almost dark. What now, Whitey?
1: You know something, Ernie? You get out of this country, you go someplace maybe like South America. You got a little dough, you can live like a king.
0: You know that, Whitey?
1: Oh, that's no jive, man. You got a few bucks, that's all you need. Yeah, I've been thinking about it.
0: Yeah?
1: Yeah, I've been sitting here thinking about it, about how we go to South America. See, and we fall into something real good, like we discover uranium or something. We make a pile. And we come back, and I got a big car. And I go home. And I drive up there in front of my old man, and, well, like he's all the time saying how I'm no good, and how I'm never going to make it. Only now I got this big car and all this loot, and I'm a big man, see? Ernie, wouldn't it be the most?
0: Yeah. Only, we can't go home.
1: Yeah. Yeah, that's right. Yeah, well.
0: Whitey, it's almost dark. What now?
1: South America.
0: What?
1: We're going to South America.
0: You're talking crazy.
1: No, I'm not. Did you notice that sign on the highway back there? We're almost to San Diego. San Diego, man, they got a harbor there and boats.
0: You know anything about boats, Whitey?
1: Well, not exactly.
0: See? You're talking crazy.
1: I tell you, I'm not. First, we got to pick up a car.
0: You know how to pick up a car, Whitey?
1: Yeah, be easy.
0: You sure you know what you're talking about?
1: Ernie, you just follow old Dad.
2: Gee, this is a neat car.
1: Yeah, we gotta dump it pretty soon. It's too conspicuous. Oh, man, she really is a gas, huh? Look at her cut out.
2: Wow! You know, that neat car we saw in Swagger's lot?
1: Yeah?
2: Well, that car, I know just what we could have done to it to fix it up. It wouldn't have taken a lot, just a little work.
1: Yeah, that was a good car.

0: Ain't that something?
1: Those boats are big, aren't they?
0: Sure. Well, you see how easy it's going to be to hide somewhere in one of those things? Now, look here, this one over here. See where they're loading that stuff up there in front? Just get on when nobody's looking, climb down in there. You're on your way.
1: Suppose they'd find us.
0: Well, we'll have dough, see? If we get caught, we just pay our way, and there we are. We got it made.
1: Whitey, where are we going to get this dough?
0: Well, I still got that gun.
1: No, Whitey.
0: Oh, Ernie, will you take it easy? It'll be easy.
1: You're sure this is going to work?
0: I never steered you wrong yet, did I? Now, this job will be a breeze. I got it all worked out. You just stay here and keep the motor running. Be ready to take off. Now, you know the way.
1: Like we planned it, yeah.
0: Where are we going to ditch the car?
1: Behind the warehouse on the dock, yeah.
0: And the boat?
1: The Niño Perdido, yeah. Niño means boy. What does Perdido mean?
0: How should I know? Okay, now. Wait.
2: And Ernie waited. He didn't want to think about why he was there or where he was going, so he tried to fill his mind with other things. Then he remembered that Perdido meant lost.

0: Let's go, man.
1: Wait, what happened?
0: Something fouled up. Come on, take out.
1: Like we planned?
0: I don't know. What else?
1: Well, there they are.
2: After us?
1: You know it.

0: go, Silas. We're near the dock. Do we ditch the car like we planned?
1: I don't know.
0: You gotta tell me, Whitey.
1: I guess so, Ernie.
0: Okay, we're on the warehouse. Run, Ernie.
2: So Ernie ran, around the warehouse and onto the dock. And fear as big as the night was on him. For now he was running alone.
3: My name is Joe Beschke. I'm a seaman on a Nino Perdido. Able-bodied, that is. I'm standing gangway watch, see, and I hear the shooting down by the warehouse. Well, I'm like this. I always figure when they're shooting, that's when I'm going to make myself scarce. So I ducks down behind this winch, and I see this kid come running down the dock. He's running real crazy, you know, zigzagging all over the place like he lost his rudder. Then he heads this way, and before I can stop him, he's aboard. Well, now, like I say, I wasn't at my station, but anybody could have seen them signs all over the place. It's quarantine, danger, keep off. You see, we was due to sail, but we discovered rats, and we had to fumigate. Anyway, before I knew what he was up to, he had to cover off that small forward hold, and he was down there. Psh, boy, there's enough hydrocyanic acid down there to kill 10 men. It's awful to think about. That kid closed up in there. Died like a rat.

0: Suspense. In which Sam Edwards and Richard Crenna starred in tonight's presentation of The Prophecy of Bertha Abbott. Be sure to listen again next week when we bring you another presentation of radio's outstanding theater of thrills, Suspense. Suspense is directed and transcribed in Hollywood by Anthony Ellis. You've heard The Prophecy of Bertha Abbott, written by Ann Dowd for Suspense. The music was composed and conducted by Jerry Goldsmith. Featured in the cast were Stacey Harris, Paula Winslow, George Walsh, Bill James, Jack Prussian, Richard Beals, and Peggy Weber.
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Tonight, we bring you transcribed a story of what might have happened in the famous Lizzie Borden case. We call it Goodbye, Miss Lizzie Borden. So now, starring Paula Winslow, Virginia Gregg, and Irene Tedrow,

0: what did I do with my purse? Oh, there it is. Oh, dear, I know I've forgotten something. Something.
1: Is that everything, ma'am?
0: Huh? Oh, yes, just the two suitcases. What are you doing with the trunk, expressman? There isn't any trunk, only the two bags. I'm only going for a short visit.
2: My trunk, Miss Emma. I'm leaving.
0: Oh, Maggie.
2: It's all right, expressman. You can take the trunk out.
1: Yes, ma'am.
0: Maggie, you can't.
2: I can't help it. I'm sorry, I really am, but I can't stand it another minute.
0: Oh, dear. They all leave. They always do. What are we going...
2: I'm sorry, Miss Emma. I've only stayed this long for your sake. I couldn't bear to leave you alone with her.
0: Thank you, Maggie.
2: Now you'll be gone off on your little vacation, and she'll have somebody else in the kitchen maybe before you come back.
0: Oh, dear, Maggie. What shall we do? What are we going to do?
2: I can't stand it, Miss Emma. I never feel alone in this house. I'm cleaning about, thinking no evil, and then I get a shiver between my shoulder blades, and I turn around, and there she is, perfectly still, just looking at me, with that look she's had since the trial. It's more than a body can stand, and I'm leaving.
0: I know, Maggie. She's always spying. She knows every move I make. I know.
2: Never a party, no callers, not a friend to drop in of an evening. It's like a house of death.
0: It is a house of death. I can't stand it any more than you can. That's why I'm going down to Fairhaven. I can't stand being cooped up with her any longer.
2: Then you know what I mean, Miss Emma.
0: Have you told her?
2: No. No. If you want to know the truth, I was afraid to say anything. Thought I might get my trunk away with your things before she knew.
0: Where is she?
2: Upstairs.
0: Well, you'd better hurry then. Goodbye, Maggie.
2: Goodbye, miss. I'm sorry. And don't miss your train.
0: Oh, I won't. I have a half hour yet. And it isn't as if there wasn't another one soon after, you know.
2: Well, I know you, Miss Emma. Don't miss them both. Goodbye.
0: Goodbye, Maggie. Oh, what am I going to do?
3: Miss Lizzie, Miss Borden is out.
0: Oh, dear. Why can't they leave us in peace? Oh, now, what did I do with my gloves? Oh, I wonder what time it is. Maggie! Oh, she's gone. Oh, dear. Lizzie will be furious. Oh, who is it? Who is it?
3: Miss Borden.
0: Oh, no, you can't come in. My sister won't see you. Please, take your shoe out of the door.
3: So this is the scene of the crime.
0: Oh, please.
3: Corpse found over there.
0: Please, my
3: blood
0: sister.
3: Spattered all over the walls. Had them repapered, haven't you?
0: Oh.
3: Nice happy pattern, too. Oh, this is the picture, isn't it? The one that had 46 blood spots on it. You're Miss Lizzie Borden, I presume.
0: Oh, no, I'm not...
3: I must say, you're not what I expected. Out west where I come from, when a woman's tough, she's tough. Now, Miss Lizzie,
0: Not Miss Lizzie. I am Miss Emma.
3: Oh, the sister. That accounts for it. Well, Miss Emma, this is the anniversary of the Second Street murders, isn't it? It's just a year since Mr. and Mrs. Borden were murdered by...
0: Since my father and stepmother died. We don't talk about it.
3: I missed your sister's trial. Some old girl, I heard.
0: She was acquitted. We don't talk about it.
3: Of course not. But the public is interested, you know. Now, I'm from Cripple Creek, Colorado, Miss Emma. Greatest town on earth. Pick up gold right on the streets. I represent the Cripple Creek Record. And I'm here to get some impressions for my paper. Second Street Revisited and all
0: Oh,
3: that.
0: You're one of those nasty female reporters. Oh, Lizzie hates reporters. I know she won't listen to you for a minute.
3: Oh, well. Hey, isn't that a picture of Pike's Peak on the wall?
0: Oh, yes. It's quite artistic, isn't it? Uncle Morse brought it back to me from the gold fields. It's all he brought back. He painted it himself.
3: Now, isn't that a coincidence? I'm from the Pike's Peak gold fields myself.
0: Oh.
3: Morse. Is your Uncle Morse an old codger, 60-ish maybe?
0: A droopy mustache.
3: That's it, a droopy mustache and a sort of...
0: Tall and thin. Oh, my goodness. Do you know Uncle Morse?
3: I should say I do. I knew him well in Cripple Creek. Oh, is the old coyote? Put her there, Miss Emma. Any niece of old man Morse is a friend of mine.
0: Oh, how do you do? Won't you sit down, Miss...
3: Nellie Cutts. You just call me Nellie. Now, as I was saying, I represent the Cripple Creek Record, and I'm on kind of a roving commission to report how things are on this side of the range. And listen, this Borden story's got everything. New England old maid, Sunday school teacher, and all that. Just as a story, you know. Color? She ups and kills half the family with an axe. Interview with Miss Lizzie Borden a year after. Great stuff. They'd eat it up in Cripple Creek.
0: She won't see you. Lizzie won't see you. I know that.
3: Well, how about a word from you, the sister? How does it feel, Miss Emma, to live day in and day out within sight of the very bloodstains, as you might say? How does it feel to take meals with the woman who was tried for the crime?
0: Oh, I've stood it as long as I can. That's why I'm going to Fairhaven. I can be alone in Fairhaven.
3: Must have been pretty tough on the nerves this last year. I guess Miss Lizzie'd be difficult to live with, huh?
0: Shh! She hears. She's always listening and spying. She never leaves me alone. Oh, dear, I mustn't miss the 3:37. What time is it?
3: You won't miss it. It's only 7:45.
0: Oh, my watch says 10.
3: No, I set mine at the station.
4: Lizzie
3: just before...
4: Lizzie Borden took an axe and gave her mother 40 wet. Oh!
3: What was that? She gave her father 41. Oh, how did it begin?
4: She gave her father 41.
3: This is a classic. Lizzie Borden took an axe and gave her...
0: Oh, please, please don't. She hears every word you say down here. Her room is right up there.
3: Right up there. But she wasn't up there when her father was being murdered, was she? She was in the barn eating pears, she says. Now, Miss Emma, just sit down a minute, please. Is it true that on the morning of the murder, the breakfast consisted of bananas, cookies, and cold mutton soup?
0: I don't know. I wasn't here. I was at Fairhaven.
3: Cold mutton soup in August. No wonder somebody committed murder. Well, now, Miss Emma, your stepmother was found upstairs with her head battered in with an axe.
0: That's right.
3: And your father's body was on the sofa here, like this.
0: Oh, don't!
3: Miss Lizzie spread the alarm. The front door was triple locked, and Miss Lizzie was watching the side door, so she says. She was watching from the upper barn window, just standing there, eating a pear and looking out, she says. How could anyone outside have done it? How could they escape right under her eyes if Miss Lizzie wasn't lying?
0: My sister was acquitted.
3: It beats me how they acquitted her.
0: Blood.
3: Hmm?
0: Blood. Whoever did it was covered with blood.
3: Well, what about it?
0: Everybody saw Lizzie within 10 minutes of the crime, and she hadn't a spot of blood on her. The biggest professors at Harvard tried to find blood on her clothes. There wasn't any. That's why they had to acquit her.
3: Tell me, Miss Emma, did you look carefully at Miss Lizzie to see if there was any blood on her hair, perhaps, or her shoes?
0: Certainly not my own sister. Besides, I didn't see Lizzie till I got back from Fairhaven that night.
3: Maybe she used an apron, one of those big coveralls.
0: They never found one.
3: Easy enough to hide a thing like that in your own house. They never found the axe either, did they?
0: No. They never found the axe. I often wondered where it got to.
3: They searched the house?
0: Yes. They searched.
3: They took up the carpets, didn't they? Did they search the chimney?
0: Of course they did.
3: Did they open the flue?
0: No. We wouldn't have them tearing up the house.
3: I'd tear it up. Loose brick here. Wouldn't be hard.
0: Oh, Lizzie wouldn't have it. Everything's Lizzie's now. Lizzie's and mine.
3: Miss Emma, excuse me, but is there any insanity in your family?
0: Certainly not. That's the first thing they started asking. Oh, they asked ever so many questions about Uncle Morse.
3: Good old Uncle Morse. He arrived for a visit, didn't he? Just the day before the murders.
0: Yes, and they were awful about Uncle Morse. They kept asking people if he was quite right in the head. Just because he doesn't work steady any place, but sort of drifts around. Oh, it made me terribly angry. Uncle Morse is as sane as I am.
3: Where was he the morning of the murders?
0: Visiting around. He had a perfect alibi. It was just humiliating the way they snooped around about everybody. Where was Uncle Morse? Where was I?
3: Miss Emma, tell me about the kitten. They say the kitten was found down in the cellar. Dead. It had been killed with an axe.
0: Oh. The kitten. The kitten was the hardest. I cried for a week. It brought on my neuralgia. I like kittens. Lizzie never cried at all. It was Lizzie's kitten. She's a hard woman.
3: Yes. Well, now, Miss Emma, let's get back to the fatal day. Mrs. Borden is lying in her blood upstairs. The servant is downstairs. She hears Mr. Borden at the front door trying to get in. She goes to let him in. She finds the door is triple locked. She lets him in, and upstairs on the landing, she hears a horrible, gloating laugh. The murderer is standing up there, Miss Emma. And as she sees her second victim walk into her trap, she laughs.
5: It wasn't Lizzie. Lizzie was downstairs.
3: She changed her story. First she said she was downstairs, then upstairs. She was lying then. Well, in comes Mr. Borden and lies down for a nap, right here on the sofa. The murderer covers herself with something and creeps up on the old man with an axe from behind, like this. And brings down the axe again
5: no,
3: and again.
5: No,
3: was
5: no,
3: it Miss Lizzie? Oh, was it?
5: No, no, no, it wasn't Lizzie. It wasn't.
6: Emma.
5: Oh.
6: You talk too much, Emma.

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1: 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Don't give fire a place to start. 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Repair electrical wiring as soon as it shows signs of wear. 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
0: And now, we bring back to our Hollywood soundstage Virginia Gregg, Irene Tedrow, and Paula Winslow, starring in tonight's production, Goodbye, Miss Lizzie Borden, a tale well calculated to keep you in suspense.

0: Lizzie, this lady's an old friend of Uncle Moore's.
1: You're going to miss your train, Emma.
0: Oh, yes, Lizzie. Oh, dear, perhaps I should have called a cab. But it's only a step from here. Goodbye, Lizzie.
1: Goodbye. Emma?
0: Yes?
1: You forgot your gloves.
0: Oh, so I did. Thank you, Lizzie. Goodbye. Goodbye, Miss...
2: I represent the Cripple Creek Record, Miss Lizzie.
1: A friend of Uncle Morse? What color hair has the old man got?
2: Gray.
1: Bald as an egg. Good day, miss.
2: But, Miss Borden, my paper wants an interview.
1: I don't give interviews.
2: Just one question, Miss Lizzie. The blood-stained apron, where did it get to?
1: I have nothing to say.
2: And the bloody axe. Why wasn't the chimney back searched?
1: Good day, miss.
2: If you just say a word.

0: I missed the train.
1: You can catch the next one.
0: Lizzie, your apron and the axe. That's where they were all the time.
1: Lock the door, Emma.
0: You hid them there after.
1: Yes. I was afraid Maggie would come down any minute. I hid them in the flue.
0: I always wondered where they got to. I wondered how they could search and search and never find them.
1: Father kept money behind that brick. He never knew I knew. And once he was dead, nobody knew about it but me.
0: Why did you do it?
1: There's a way, isn't there, to tell who's been handling a weapon?
0: I don't know. You've always been the clever one. I don't see any marks.
1: I don't either, but they say the police can. A Frenchman wrote a book about it. Besides, you bought the axe in Fairhaven. It has the store mark etched on the head.
0: Why, Lizzie, you knew all the time.
1: I saw you. I saw you from the barn window. You came out the side door and stood looking around. And I saw your face. It was all I needed. You ran to the street and I came in and found Father. It was my apron. And the blood. You needn't have used my apron, Emma.
0: It was the handiest, Lizzie.
1: And you brought the axe from Fairhaven. I only had a minute. I hid them in Father's hiding place. They were safe until that newspaper snooper began to get ideas.
0: Why did you hide them, Lizzie?
1: But what else could I do? I hated her too, Emma.
0: Oh, you don't remember our mother as I do. You couldn't have hated Mrs. Borden as I did.
1: But Father. Why, Father?
0: After what he did to Mother? Marrying that woman so soon after? You were always soft over Father, Lizzie.
1: It's a relief, I suppose. Oh, time after time I've wanted to ask you about things when they were asking me questions, cross-examining, keeping after me. Oh, I wanted so badly to know so I would know what to say, but I never dared ask you. They had spies about me all the time. Oh, I made so many mistakes. When they asked if I'd seen anybody leave the house, I was on my guard not to mention you. I said, no, nobody. So they decided it couldn't have been a stranger that did it. It must have been Lizzie. Oh, I ought to have said I saw the murderer leaving, a big bearded man with a bloody axe. But I wasn't used to lying.
0: And when I went on the stand and told the truth, that I hated her worse than you did, they were sure I was lying to cover you.
1: I had to lie about the laugh. I had to change my story and say I was up there laughing. Otherwise they would have started asking who was laughing. Whose laugh sounds like Lizzie's?
0: Mine.
1: I haven't laughed since.
0: Neither have I.
1: I haven't laughed since I found my kitten dead.
0: Oh, Lizzie, having to kill the kitten was the hardest. It brought on my neuralgia. I cried for a week over the kitten.
1: I know you did.
0: I cried because I had to do it, Lizzie.
1: Oh, I should have understood then. After the kitten, I should have been on guard. You know, I was afraid at first they'd find out you'd been away from Fairhaven.
0: Oh, I prayed for guidance, Lizzie. All the time I was at Fairhaven, I stayed in my room and prayed for guidance.
1: What's that got to do with it?
0: Why, don't you see? When the answer came to me, I just got the axe and started for Fall River. They thought I was still in my room.
1: What a risk that was.
0: Oh, no. No risk, Lizzie. My prayers for guidance were answered, don't you see? I was protected.
1: I protected you.
0: Why? I wonder why.
1: Oh, I don't know. Because I've always protected you, I suppose. Because I enjoyed having the laugh on everybody, maybe.
0: I never guessed. You had the laugh on me, didn't you, Lizzie?
1: Didn't you know I knew? No, of course you didn't.
0: What would you have done if they'd found you guilty?
1: Gone through with it, I suppose? I'd have gone through with it before I'd given in to them.
0: I guess you would. You were always a wicked, stubborn thing.
1: Oh, I used to get sick of it. The jail, reporters, examining, cross-examining. I'd get sick of it and think I'd had enough. I'd tell them now the truth. And then that prosecutor would come along with his pious face like a public statue. And the very thought of giving in and admitting I'd lie would make me say, no, I'll face it. They won't break me. And they didn't.
0: No, they didn't.
1: Besides, would have been giving in for nothing. They wouldn't have believed me.
0: I suppose they wouldn't.
1: I used to wonder, if they found me guilty, what would you have done?
0: I used to wonder, too. But I had my guidance. I didn't let it worry me.
1: No, it didn't worry you. Me sitting there in court day after day, the crowd hating me.
0: I know, Lizzie.
1: Oh, how do you know? How do you know what I went through? The crowd staring, thinking I did it. The women who hiss at you at the courtroom door, they hate you. They want to see you dead. What do you know about it?
0: What do you know about it, Lizzie? You had the easy part. You didn't have to do it. I thought it would be like chopping wood. It isn't. Wood splits. The other strikes back. It stops you. Wood doesn't bleed, Lizzie. It doesn't fly, jump at you. The air filled with it.
1: I saw the walls.
0: You don't know. You don't know anything. You didn't have to do it. I didn't want to. Listen, there she is. Mrs. Borden, going up the stairs. I'll have to hurry.
1: Mrs. Borden's gone, Emma. She's been gone for a year.
0: No, no, she's upstairs. Don't stop me.
1: Put down the axe, Emma, and come with me.
0: Where?
1: Just across the street to see Dr. Bowen.
0: Oh, so you can put me away. So you can shut me up. I'll not be shut up, Lizzie. I wasn't meant to be shut up.
1: Just come and see Dr. Bowen.
0: No, no, he'll put me away. I'll not have it, Lizzie. I'll die first. Oh, but I don't have to die, do I? Nobody knows but you. I'm not the one to die.
1: Emma, what are you doing?
0: I'm putting on my apron. I just explained to you, Lizzie. Blood spatters. You don't want me to spoil my best Bengaline, do you?
1: Emma, listen to me. You have to go to Fairhaven. You'll miss the train. Emma... Emma!
0: It won't take long. It's over in a minute, Lizzie.
1: Emma! Think what you're doing. You can't escape twice.
0: Oh, yes, I can. I do what I have to do, and the rest takes care of itself. I don't want to. You must understand
1: Emma,
0: that.
1: Emma, you don't have to.
0: Oh, yes. I knew as soon as I saw the axe. What else did you keep it for? I knew there was to be another.
1: But I kept it to protect you, Emma.
0: Oh, Lizzie, don't talk. It only makes it harder. Now, Lizzie.
1: Here, give it to me. That's better.
2: Miss Lizzie, can't you change your mind and give me a statement now Miss Emma's gone? Oh, there you are, Miss Emma. You missed the train after all.
1: You don't have to talk through the window, Miss. Take that thing off, Emma, and open the front door.
2: Well, good for you, Miss Lizzie.
1: Give me the apron, quick. I'll cover the axe with a newspaper. You be quiet. Now, open the door.
2: Oh, this is real nice of you, Miss Lizzie. Hot day. I hope we have rain.
1: What's the weather forecast? What's the paper say? Fair and warmer, fair and warmer.
2: Oh, fair and warmer.
1: Now then, young woman. What do you want to know? Quickly, please.
2: Tell me, Miss Lizzie, the murder weapon. Is it ever found? What's your opinion? Where did it get to?
1: I think the murderer carried it away with him.
2: That's all you think?
1: That's all, thank you very much.
2: But I'm not through.
1: I have nothing more to say. Miss Emma's leaving now. You can walk with her to the station.
2: Well, hey, Isn't this the Providence Journal? I hear they put out a scorching editorial wanting to know why these murders are still unsolved.
1: Please don't.
3: Emma, don't miss your train. Come along.
0: I'll send for my things, Lizzie.
3: Very well, Emma.
0: Goodbye, Lizzie.
2: Isn't she coming back?
1: What did you say?
2: Isn't she coming back?
1: No. She isn't coming back.
2: So that's the axe. Whole thing torn wide open now, hmm? Will you give me a statement?
1: Certainly not.
2: Miss Emma thinks now you killed them, doesn't she? Did you, Miss Lizzie?
1: No, I didn't kill them.
2: Come on, you've been acquitted. You can't be tried again.
1: I didn't do it.
2: Then who did it? It was somebody in the house. There's the murder weapon. If you didn't do it, who did? Maggie? Miss Emma? Miss Emma, that's it, Miss Emma Borden. Why didn't I see it before?
1: Stop talking rubbish, young woman. I'll make a statement for you. I did it.
2: You killed them? You killed them both with the axe?
1: Yes.
2: Why? Why did you?
1: I don't like cold mutton soup.
2: What a scoop.
1: It isn't a scoop.
2: Why not?
1: It isn't a scoop if you can't print it, and I'll sue you if you print it. I've been acquitted in open court, my girl. I'm innocent, and don't you forget it. You print a word, and I'll sue. I've got $250,000, and I'll spend every cent of it defending my good name.
2: Good name? Everybody in Fall River knows you did it. You just admitted it yourself.
1: Never mind what I admitted. Just you keep your tongue between your teeth. You're not going to print that story so you can tear up those notes of yours.
2: I certainly will not tear it up. I have a duty to my paper.
1: I said... Tear it up.
2: You wouldn't.
1: Tear it up.
2: Of course, Miss Lizzie. I'm glad to oblige you. You can put down the axe. Thank you, Miss Lizzie, for your time. I'm just going.
1: Go on. Open the door. Go on.
2: Yes. Yes, of course. Thank you again. No wonder Miss Emma isn't coming back. Goodbye, Miss Lizzie.

0: Suspense, in which Irene Tedrow, Paula Winslow, and Virginia Gregg starred in tonight's presentation of Goodbye, Miss Lizzie Borden. 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Suspense is produced and transcribed by Anthony Ellis. Tonight's script was written by Lillian De La Torre. The music was composed by Rene Garrigan and conducted by Wilbur Hatch. Featured in the cast were Helen Klebe, Leonard Weinrib, and Richard Beals.
1: 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Tony Romano sings, the King Sisters, four in number, are, as you might expect, a quartet of highly vocal, tuneful gals. Roy Chamberlain's orchestra provides a gay musical backdrop to the proceedings, so listen to CBS Radio's Jack Carson Show Monday through Friday evenings, a new star attraction at the Star's address on most of these same stations.

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1: During the last 100 years, a lot of jilted young men must have killed a lot of fickle sweethearts in the great Smoky Mountains of the Carolinas. But they remain anonymous, since no one thought to write a song about them. Not so Tom Dooley. Thanks to the Kingston Trio's record of an old folk tune, poor Tom has become one of the most celebrated murderers of our day, and therefore a fitting subject for suspense. Listen then, as Mr. Robert Horton stars in Tom Dooley.

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1: You really go, go, go for a Plymouth, and Plymouth will really go for you.
2: And now, Tom Dooley, starring Mr. Robert Horton, a tale well calculated to keep you in suspense.

0: to die.
1: For the last time, Tom Dooley, don't go no further.
2: Don't go calling the girl that's waiting for me, cousin?
1: You've been away a long time, Tom.
2: And she's been waiting a long time. No cause to keep her waiting any longer. You go on home, Noah.
1: I'm staying right here.
2: What for?
1: In case I'm needed.
2: You're liable to stay there a real long time, cousin. Laura. Laura.
3: Hello, Tom. I heard you was back.
2: A darling, still a darling.
3: But I didn't know. I thought...
2: My darling, darling,
3: I
2: Laura.
3: I thought you were dead.
2: Dead they were. Piled high, but not Tom Dooley.
3: Let go of me.
2: And it's true what they've been saying down at the settlement. A man came along and he gentled you.
3: I grieved for you like I had to do. Over a year.
2: A schoolmaster, they say.
3: I love him. That's the way things are now.
2: A Yankee schoolmaster.
3: The war's done, Tom Dooley, and the killing's done. And the hate's done.
2: Maybe the hate's done. I don't know yet.
3: I grieved for you, Tom.
2: Tears on you, that was your grieving. Listen to mine. The fighting and the blood and the screaming and bull running and the Manassas and killing the Yankees. And they always coming. And Virginia and Pennsylvania and the killing and leaving your own blood wherever you go.
3: Tom.
2: But you go. Because as long as you're going, you're coming back. Back here to the Smokies, back here to Laura and her pretty mouth and Laura. Laura, Laura.
3: No. No, I don't love you no more, Tom. I don't love you.
2: You're going to love me. You're going to remember.
3: Tom. Tom, no, no.
2: I'm going to kill you, Laura, on account of you ain't worth those 4 years on account of you couldn't wait for your man.
1: Let her go, cousin. Get out of here, Noah. You're my blood cousin, and I'm holding the gun on you, and I'm saying you got to go. I'd kill you where you stand, Tom, and no man would blame me. I would, Tom.
2: Yeah. I think you would. Good night, Laura.

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5: Yeah.
6: And then what did he do, Tom?
5: Do? He just stood there like a bound boy at a Husky.
6: Yeah, you know, Tom, we and sure miss you around the stove. Why, all of us thought you was...
5: Thought I was dead.
6: What kept you, Tom? All of us come back as soon as we hear General Lee surrendering. What happened to you?
5: I'd never seen Pennsylvania, walked around it.
6: With a gal?
5: Just walked.
6: You walked too slow, Tom. Yeah, you walked a lot too slow. Laura Foster passed you right by.
5: Yeah, I heard.
6: They tell me she's learning how to read and write.
5: I heard that, too.
6: Schoolmaster, Yankee.
5: War's over, Jess. Fighting and hating.
6: Yeah, I reckon so. Hey, Noah.
7: Yeah, what you want, Jess?
6: Oh, Noah, pass that jug over here. Give your cousin a drink.
5: Ain't drinking no more, Jess.
6: Hey, now, that's the kind of reason you ain't doing a lot of things. You changed, Tom.
5: Yeah, I guess I have.
6: You going to learn how to read and write? Schoolmaster says he can teach anybody as wants to learn. I hear tell the gal can learn a lot from that there schoolmaster. I reckon a feller could, too.
7: Better stop it, Jess.
6: Yeah, them Yankees are smart fellers. I reckon that's why they won the war. Yeah, they won everything, them Yankees.
7: You heat up my cousin, your tongue's going to turn real cold, Jess.
6: Be it now. And what you got to say about that, Tom?
5: Keep talking. I don't mind.
6: Well, all I can say is if and my gal started cheeking with somebody else, that's your... We'll speak of the devil. Hi, Yankee.
8: Morning.
6: What you want?
8: Well, I got a list here. Need some groceries.
6: We just been talking about you. Me and Zach, Hummin, Josh, all of us. Noah Dooley, his cousin Tom, too.
8: Here's my list.
6: Why don't you read it to me, schoolteacher? I ain't got the learning.
8: Sack of potatoes?
6: Like I said, we've been talking, wondering.
8: Sack of sugar.
6: You like North Carolina, Yankee? The Carolina Knights?
8: Green beans and flour.
6: How about the North Carolina women? Pretty, ain't they? Soft.
5: Wait on him, Jess.
6: And Laura's the prettiest of them all, ain't she?
5: Wait on him.
6: Ain't she? Tom Dooley here used to think so.
5: The man wants to buy something, shopkeeper. Sell it to him.
6: I seen you walking, Yankee. You was trying to get yourself lost.
5: Jess!
8: Why'd you do that, Mr. Dooley?
5: We got no call to talk that way to you. I'll do my own talking. And I'm saying, I hope you and Laura will be very happy.
8: Laura will be glad to hear that, Mr. Dooley. Mr. Dooley?
5: Yes?
8: Laura says you can play the fiddle.
5: That's right.
8: Well, we're having a betrothal party tomorrow night.
5: I'll play the fiddle for you. For you and Laura.
9: Hey, Noah. What's the walk there, Tom? Come here a minute. Will you spell me on my fiddle a little bit, huh, Noah?
10: Sure, I bet you're tired fiddling 2 hours without letting up.
9: Spell me, cousin. Just take the fiddle, huh?
10: Where are you going, Tom?
9: Just play the fiddle pretty, cousin. Don't worry about me.
5: All right. Laura.
11: Oh.
5: I did... I didn't mean to frighten you, Laura.
11: Oh, that's all right.
5: Noah's playing me my fiddle. I saw you come out here, and I wanted to say something to you.
11: I wanted to talk to you, too. Paul told me what you did. They teasing him and calling him Yankee, and you...
5: That was all right.
11: I've been hearing other things, Tom.
5: What sort of things?
11: How you're different. How you eased down and not wild so much no more. I'm glad, Tom.
5: But it don't make no difference to you, does it, Laura? How you feel, I mean.
11: No.
5: Laura?
11: Yes?
5: Walk with me.
11: No, that wouldn't be right, Tom.
5: Things I gotta tell you.
11: It wouldn't be right to listen, Tom.
5: Just a favor I'm asking. I'm pleading. I changed, you heard that, just a little walk, Laura.
11: A little walk? All right.
5: You remember? We used to come this way.
11: No talk of that, Tom.
5: I remember.
11: I'm going back if you don't...
5: Please don't.
11: Tom. Tom, you'll find a girl. There's no bitterness now, is there, Tom? Tom?
5: The way that water runs. From the top of the mountains to who knows where.
11: You'll find your girl and you'll be happy.
5: A man like me, Laura. A man like me never be happy.
11: Tom,
5: you're the cause, Laura.
11: Tom.
5: Laura, you're the cause!
11: Tom.

0: die.
1: In a moment, we continue with the third act of Suspense.
2: What bothers you most about a cold? For me, it's the choked up, congested feeling. In fact, science now says to clear away most cold miseries, clear away congestion. Sinus congestion that causes headaches, nasal congestion that shuts off breathing, throat phlegm with its choking discomfort, bronchial irritation that starts coughing. Yes, to clear away those cold miseries, clear away that congestion. And now, there's a specialized new medicine to do that. 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Sore throat is soothed. Cough eased. Yes, four-way liquid clears away cold congestion and clears away worst cold miseries. Working through the bloodstream, it reaches all those congested areas. Because it's liquid, relief comes fast. So to clear away cold suffering, clear away congestion with new four-way liquid cough and cold medication. Get it today, only 98 cents.
3: Enjoying yourself, Mr. Dooley?
4: Huh? Oh, sure. It's a nice party you got going, Mr. Grayson.
3: Talk to you for a minute.
4: Sure. Pardon me, ma'am. What can I do for you?
3: Have you seen Laura?
4: A while ago when I was fiddling. My, she looks mighty pretty tonight.
3: Well, how long ago was that? Oh.
4: Half hour, maybe. Why, what's the matter?
3: Well, she's not in here.
4: Outside me.
3: Not that I could find.
4: Well, maybe she
3: come help me look for her?
4: Well, she don't need no looking for. She'll be around.
3: I suppose so. Well, enjoy yourself, Mr. Dooley.
4: I'll do that, Miss Grayson.

0: Tom. 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
1: Huh?
0: Come on, Tom. Come on, wake up. Get on your feet.
1: Why are you waking me, cousin?
0: Listen here. Listen to me. Why are you waking me when it's still black outside?
2: You killed Laura, Tom.
0: What? They found Laura snagged on a rock right under the North Falls. She was stabbed.
1: What are you saying, Noah?
0: I'm saying it, and everybody else is saying it. You put a knife to Laura.
1: You saw me dancing, Noah. Everybody saw me dancing.
0: People seen you go outside, too. They're coming after you, Tom.
1: Saying I killed her.
0: Knowing it. Knowing you're the only person had reason.
1: Everybody saw me dancing.
0: You're talking, and they're coming after you. They're gonna hang you, cousin. They're gonna hang you, sure. You killed her. Didn't you?
1: You gotta help me.
0: Kill a pretty thing like Laura.
1: You're blood kin to me, Noah. And you're going to help me. You're going to do what I tell you.
0: No, I'm not, Tom. I'm doing nothing
1: you're
0: to help
1: you. You're talking like a man who don't care if you die. You're going to wait till I get out of this cabin, till I get on your horse and start riding to Tennessee. Then you're going to wait some more, see? Till you hear them coming. Then you're going to get on my horse and wear my hat, and you're going to start riding in the other direction.
0: When you leave, I got the length of this room to decide whether to shoot you in the back. Get going.
1: Pitbull.

0: Who's there? Who's there? I see you. I'm going to shoot.
1: That's my friend Salmon you might see. Me, you can't see at all because I'm at your back. Now, you just stand where you're standing.
0: What do you want?
1: You stand where you're standing and you're going to feel something. Feel it? My gun in your back. All right, Salmon, take his gun. Give it to him. Give it to him. That's it. You come out too, George. You too, Dawson.
0: I don't know you men. Who are you?
1: Yankees.
0: What do you want with me?
1: Well, we don't know, Johnny Reb. We're just down here on a visit.
0: You want my money, that's what.
1: Now, there's a thought. Where's your money, Reb?
0: Got none.
1: Got none.
0: Got none!
1: Where you come from, Reb?
0: From back there.
1: Still wearing a rebel jacket. Don't you know the war is over?
0: War's over, but it's so fun.
1: You're still enjoying it. Living off the fat of southern land. Won a war, we did, Reb. And we're enjoying it.
0: I got no more quarrel with you, Yank. Just let me alone.
1: Yeah, once you had a quarrel. Yeah. Where did you fight, Reb?
0: Manassas, Gettysburg.
1: Take a look at the wood I wear for a leg, Reb. Change them at Manassas. A Reb bullet. You shoot that bullet?
0: Maybe I did,
1: Yeah. Yeah. You got us a brave one, Selman. Yeah. Make him cry a little.
0: Sure.
1: Oh! Oh! Oh! Oh. Get up, Reb. Get up! Night's entertainment, that's all we're looking for, Reb. You dance, Reb? I bet you do. I'll tell you what. You dance for us. Dawson!
2: Yeah?
1: Get us a rope.
0: You got no cause to hang me.
1: For dancing purposes. You do us a do-si-do on the air from that tree over there.
3: Let him alone.
1: Huh? Who are you?
3: A Yankee. Like you. Isn't that right, Tom?
0: Yes. Yes, Mr. Grayson.
3: I'm a Yankee, gentlemen. A Yankee who says with this rifle that the hating is over. Leave this man alone and get out.
1: All right, men. Get.
0: Mr. Grayson, they were going to kill me. I'm grateful to you.
3: Grateful? For what?
0: For saving my life.
3: You're going right back to where you come from. To where you killed Laura. You walk ahead of my horse. Or I'll shoot you where you stand. You're going to die legal, Tom Dooley.

0: Suspense, in which Robert Horton starred in William N. Robeson's production of Tom Dooley, written by Morton Fine and David Friedkin. Supporting Robert Horton in Tom Dooley were Hilda Hart, Norm Alden, Robert Easton, Carl Swenson, and Joe DeSantis. 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
2: 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And now, Autolite presents The Death of Me, starring Mr. George Murphy, hoping once again to keep you in suspense.
4: I should have told Sal when it began. Even after we were married, all I'd said about what happened to me in the war was that I'd been wounded. I guess I put it that way because, well, maybe I was ashamed. Battle fatigue, the docs called it. Like a nervous breakdown. At the bottom of it was fear. I'd learned that. But not ordinary fear. It was like some powerful, misty thing. Well, they called it imaginary fear. That's why I wanted the job away from everything. Fresh air, exercise. I had to get a grip on it before it got worse. The place was upstate, way back upstate, and it took most of the day to drive there. But even then, when I could still realize what was happening to me, I just couldn't tell Sal.
5: Why, Harry? I still don't get it. Why'd you have to quit your job? I bet you really got fired.
4: No, I'm not fired, Sal. Like I told you, it's a leave of absence.
5: It's crazy. Going off to this jerkwater town in the hills to work in a two-bit lumber camp. It was dull enough right where we were.
4: Well, it won't be for long, honey. I know it. Just long enough for me to... The change will be good for both of us.
5: We must have passed the place or you made a wrong turn or something.
4: The map says only one road. Can't be much farther.
5: What's the name of this dump, anyway?
4: McCabe. Bixby and Lausch is the name of the outfit.
5: I bet they don't even wear shoes this far back in the hills. Hillbillies.
4: But there it is. Up ahead, see?
5: Yeah, I'm thrilled.
4: The town was old. Maybe 200 people in a place that once held 2,000. I couldn't blame Sal for not wanting to come. She was pretty, the kind of a woman that men looked at. She liked excitement. There hadn't been very much in our life, and, well, it made me feel better knowing that I wouldn't be alone. Bixby and Lausch was a worn-looking building on the main street. Sam Bixby was a big man with cold, hard little eyes.
6: Yeah, they told me you was coming. Name's Harry Sawyer, huh? Kind of puny for a logger, ain't you, Harry?
4: Oh, I can pull my weight, Mr. Bixby. I've done it before.
6: Maybe. This ain't one of them big, fancy logging outfits. We're small and we work hard.
4: Well, I expect to.
6: That's your wife out there in the car?
4: Yeah.
6: You can't take her out to the camp. She'll have to stay here in town. Except on Saturday nights.
4: Yeah, I understand.
6: Well, I guess you'll do. Job's only good for a month.
4: Then I'm hired?
6: Yeah, you're hired. Come on, I'll buy you and your wife a drink.
4: Well, thanks, Mr. Bixby, but we're not settled.
6: All right, another time. I'll see you in the morning, and the truck leaves at 6.
4: I'll be ready. And thanks.
5: Well?
4: I'm hired. It's out of town. You'll have to stay here.
5: For how long?
4: Oh, a month.
5: A month in this dump? Well, that's really something to look forward to. Well, what do? Sleep in the car? I'm hungry.
4: Well, there's a sign down the street. Rooms.
5: Rooms. Bet there isn't even a private bath in the whole town.
4: It wasn't too bad. At least the room was clean. Sal took a long time getting her hair just so and the lipstick just right like she always did before we went to eat. The guy downstairs said the best place was Myra's, a bar up the street. Everybody ate there.
7: More coffee?
4: No, just a check.
7: No check. Anything else?
4: What do you mean, no check?
7: It's been paid, even the tip.
4: Well, give it back, sweetheart. I don't go for stuff
5: like
4: that.
5: Oh, don't be silly, Harry. Someone wants to pay the check, let him. Doesn't mean anything.
7: Sure, mister. He don't mean anything. It was a good tip.
5: Who is this he, miss?
7: That's him coming this way. Big Sam Bixby.
6: Well, I hope you folks don't mind me butting in. Yeah, this your wife? Well, it ain't often we have a looker like you in McCabe, ma'am.
5: Thanks for the dinner, Mr. Bixby. We appreciate it.
6: Don't mention it. I'll see you in the morning, sir.
4: Yeah. Thanks. Good night. I knew I shouldn't have let it get me, but it was the way he looked at Sal. Not at me once. It was ridiculous to think anything. He was just being friendly. But even back in the room, it still bothered me. The way he looked at Sal.
5: What's the matter with you, Harry? You look funny.
4: Huh? Oh, nothing. Nothing. Everything's fine. You ready to go to sleep?
5: Since I finish my hair. So that, Bixby's the boss, huh?
4: Yeah.
5: A nice guy. Don't you like him?
4: I don't know yet.
5: Harry, do you think my hair looks better up or down?
4: Oh, you look good with it either way.
5: I just wondered. Okay, you can turn off the light.
4: Sal, everything's going to be all right, isn't it? I mean, the town...
5: Sure. I guess it won't be so bad.
4: I love you, Sal. You know that, don't you?
5: Let's get some sleep. You got to get up early.
8: You Sawyer?
4: Yes.
8: McCaw's my name. Ludy McCaw.
4: Hello. We riding out to the camp together?
8: Don't rightly know. Myra wants to see you.
4: Myra?
8: Myra Lausch. The other half of Bixby and Lausch.
4: Was there something wrong?
8: Don't rightly know. In the office there. She'll tell you.
4: Miss Lausch?
9: Shut the door.
4: You wanted to see me?
9: That's right. I wanted to see you. You're fired, Sawyer.
4: Fired? Why?
9: You're fired. That's all there is to it. Now get out. Get clear out of town.
4: But I thought Mr. Bixby
9: said... I don't care what Mr. Bixby said. You get out of McCabe before you...
6: What in the name's going on in here? Myra, honey, I swear I can hear you clear to Holtville.
9: Well, I don't like it, that's all, Sam. You're hiring every Tom, Dick, and Harry that comes down the pike. I just don't like it.
6: Honey, you may be a partner in this company, but I run it. I hired Sawyer. When the time comes, I'll say when he goes.
9: Well, all right. But there's going to be trouble, Sam. You know it, I know it. There's gonna be trouble.
6: Get in the truck, Sawyer. We're wasting time.
8: It's kind of cold riding a truck bed this morning. I think Sam would have let us ride in the cab with him.
4: Huh? Oh, yeah.
8: I see you still got your scalp. Myra can really boil over, can't she?
4: Yeah.
8: Here's the camp. If there's anything else you want to know, just ask me. They say I'm the biggest busybody in these parts.
6: All right, boys. Find a bunk, Sawyer. Then you and Ludy meet me at the office. And snap it up.
8: There's an empty bunk next to me, okay?
4: Sure. Say, what's that smell in the air? Swamp?
8: Huh? Oh, yeah. Down over yonder. Good timber growing there, too. Don't know what Sam's saving it for.
4: I was worried at first I might be put off somewhere alone. But Sam teamed me up with Ludy. After that, there wasn't time to think about anything but work. It was just what I needed, and Ludi made good company. That night, it was a dreamless sleep, the first I'd had. By the third day, I was used to everything, except that heavy, decay-filled smell of swamp. Then on the fourth day...
8: That's the only part I like, watching them fall. You're getting pretty good.
4: Thanks.
6: Yeah, he's doing all right.
8: Huh? Oh, Sam. Didn't know you was back out in town.
6: Looks like you got Sawyer broken right.
8: Oh, it ain't me, Sam. He's a good worker.
6: Looks like he'd be good on Cyprus. Come on, Sawyer. I got a special job for you.
8: Me too, Sam?
6: Just Sawyer. He can do this alone.
4: Special job, Mr. Bixby?
6: Yeah. That axe sharp?
4: Sure. What is it?
6: You'll see.
4: You said Cyprus? Doesn't Cyprus grow in the swamp?
6: Yeah. Wet Cyprus. Watch your footing now. Yeah. There's your job. Through the mist. Sick Cyprus.
4: Well, that's a big job, Mr. Bixby. And footing like this, wouldn't it be better...
6: Can't spare anybody. You'll do it alone.
4: Yes, but...
6: I told you we work hard around here. Just watch your footing. Don't slip at the wrong time.
4: I was alone. Maybe another day working with someone. And being there alone wouldn't have seemed so... What could I say? That it was a sickness, this thing, this fear... That I didn't want to be alone, not yet, because I was sick? Would he have understood? Would Sal, would anyone have understood what it was like? It was all around me, this thing in the mist. I had to fight it. I couldn't let it win. I had to fight it for Sal. That's why I'd come here, to work. Work for Sal. Work for Sal.
8: Hey!
4: Huh? Oh, Ludi.
8: You're working like a crazy man. It's after quitting time. Almost too dark to see.
4: Well, I gotta finish this one.
8: Oh, go on, rest yourself. Go get some water. I'll finish it.
4: Well, I guess I could use a drink. I was tired, aching tired. But I had stayed there. That was all that mattered. For the first time, I began to feel good, really good. There was water near the bunkhouse, and I went there and drank and started back. It was going to be easy now. I was on my way up. I was almost there when I stopped. I guess it was seeing Ludi there at the tree, just like I had been. There was something about it, like I was watching myself. Then I realized there was something... Someone else there in the darkness behind him. Then he came out of the gloom, holding an axe. It was Big Sam. I froze. I couldn't move. I knew what was going to happen. I couldn't move. The axe came flashing down. I watched myself die.

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0: And now, Autolite brings back to our Hollywood soundstage Mr. George Murphy in Elliot Lewis's production of The Death of Me, a tale well calculated to keep you in suspense.

0: It looked like an accident. Ludi's body lay face down in the slime under the fallen tree. But I couldn't get it out of my mind. The feeling that I should have been lying there, with Sam and the sheriff looking down at me.
1: Just don't look right, Sam. Just don't look right.
2: The tree fell on him, Floyd, ain't it plain?
1: That wound in the back of the head, how'd that happen?
2: Yeah, that heavy branch right there must have done it.
1: Maybe. I couldn't see any footprints, if there was any, in this swamp.
2: You think somebody done it on purpose? That's just plain stupid, Floyd. Who'd want to kill Ludi?
1: I don't know, but it just don't seem likely he'd be dumb enough to stand there and let a tree fall on him.
2: Well, maybe he slipped.
1: Maybe, but we got to have an inquest.
0: He had guts to stand there over Ludi's body. But why? Why kill Ludi? Then he looked at me. Just a glance, but I saw it. As if he knew I had seen him kill. Okay, fine. When I got to town, I'd go straight to the room. Then at the inquest, I'd hang him.
3: Just a minute. These darn snaps on this dress. Wasn't expecting you so soon. Harry.
0: What's the matter?
3: Why, nothing. I sent out for coffee, and I thought...
0: What? What did you think?
3: I don't know. What are you doing in town? You didn't get fired.
0: I'm here for the inquest.
3: Inquest? Oh, so that's what all the buzzing's about. I thought it was some kind of accident.
0: It wasn't an accident. It was murder. I saw it, Sal. I saw Sam Bixby kill a man.
3: You saw Sam Bixby killed...
0: Oh, it looks like an accident. It looks real good like an accident. But it isn't.
3: Why, that's awful.
0: Is it, Sal? Of
3: course it is. What's got into you anyway?
0: Well, for a minute I thought that... It's just that I saw it happen and I don't know.
3: You're just upset, that's all. Now, what about that inquest?
0: They said at the bar as soon as the coroner gets here.
3: Are you gonna go?
0: Yeah, I guess we better.

0: right, everybody settle down now. Mary, could you kindly close the bar till we're through?
1: Back up, boys, that's all.
2: All right.
0: This here's Mr. John Cahill, the county coroner. He's going to run this thing. Cut that now. This is serious.
3: Sawyer, I told the other boys not to waste any time up there. I ain't had a chance to talk with you. You were supposed to be working that Cypress alone.
4: Yes.
3: Just tell him where you was at the time. We'll talk about that later.
4: All right.
3: I think there's a couple of seats down front.
4: Well, this is fine right here. I watched him slip back into the crowd. It was like some bad dream. I had been so sure, but now I wasn't sure of anything. Maybe I hadn't seen it at all. But I had. Ludi was dead. I had to tell.
0: Sawyer! Harry Sawyer!
5: Harry, that's you. You'll do the right thing?
4: Yes, Al. I'll do the right thing.
2: Name?
4: Harry Sawyer.
2: Now, Mr. Sawyer, if you've been watching the proceedings, you know what we're trying to get at. We've got to try to determine the facts as best we can.
4: I looked up and saw Bixby. Our eyes met and locked. All I remember was the mist. It was everywhere. I was back in the mist and I couldn't tell. I was making a terrible, terrible mistake, but I couldn't say anything but yes and no, and it was over.
2: The verdict is that the deceased, one Ludi McCaw, met his death through accidental causes.
5: You were right, honey. You did right.
4: Sal, we've got to leave. We've got to get out of here.
2: Oh, yeah? How about you and your wife having a drink with me? I owe you one, remember?
5: Why, yeah, Mr. Bixby. Of course. That'd be nice.
2: Yeah, this booth here?
4: Sal, listen.
5: We've got to, Harry. Yeah, this is fine.
2: Ah, good. And after we have our drinks, what say we ride out to the camp? This is Saturday, you know. We have a big time at the camp on Saturday.
4: Well, I don't think Sal would...
2: Why, sure she would. You want your wife to see where you work, don't you?
5: Sure, honey. Ought to be fun.
2: Yeah, there's whiskey and gambling. Myra runs the table, but you can never tell. You might win something. We'll have a fine time.
4: He knew I had seen him kill, and he was cold. Cold as ice. Sal didn't realize. She didn't understand that I'd made a terrible, terrible mistake. We couldn't go back there. It was just what he wanted. We shouldn't have come, Sal. You don't understand. We got to leave.
5: Listen, Harry, everything's all right now. We'll go over the dice game. Play a few bucks. Act natural.
6: Four is the point, little Joe.
5: All right, bet a dollar.
4: The pass line?
5: Doesn't matter. Anything.
2: Oh, here you are. I brought you some drinks. I almost spilled them.
5: Why, thanks.
2: So I saw you. You ain't showed your wife around yet.
5: Harry wanted to shoot some dice.
2: Well, suppose I show you around, if Harry don't mind.
5: Why, yeah. You don't mind, do you, honey?
4: Well, no. No, I don't mind.
2: Fine. We got a mighty interesting place here.
4: Oh, Sal. Sal, wait.
6: Seven. Next shooter. Sawyer, it's your dice.
4: I wanted to run after Sal. Run away from everything, but I had to act natural.
6: Natural. Seven. The shooter wins.
4: And that was the beginning. I threw seven after seven. I couldn't lose. I'd never been lucky before, but now I couldn't lose.
6: 11. Natural. Don't you think you just about run the luck out of those dice, Sawyer? Your luck's bound to change.
4: Yeah, I guess you're right.
6: You know I'm right.
4: I picked up the money, but I couldn't leave without Sal. She didn't realize. And then it hit me. It wasn't luck. That's why he'd taken her away. That's why the dice had kept me. He wanted me to come looking. Out there.
5: Why we come here, Sam? It's filthy.
2: I want to talk.
5: There's nothing more to talk about. How did you get so mixed up?
2: It was dark. I thought it was...
5: But I didn't tell you to kill anybody.
2: It was your idea. You're in this too.
5: Don't be crazy. All I said was if something just happened to Harry, naturally I'd have to stay longer.
2: You can't leave me.
5: It's all over, Sam. He's not saying anything and we're leaving. Get it through your head. Wait. There's someone.
4: It's me, Sal. It's only me. I'm here. Isn't that what you wanted?
5: What? What are you going to do?
2: No. He ain't going to do nothing. I'm going to kill him. And tell him to...
5: You're drunk, Sam. You don't know what you're doing.
7: Sam! Stop it, Sam. Let go of him. I'll shoot.
2: Myra.
7: Listen to me, Sam. It's not worth it. She isn't worth it.
2: You're awful nosy, Myra. Too nosy. Now, I want that gun.
7: You stay there, Sam. Don't make me shoot.
2: You wouldn't shoot. We're partners. You wouldn't shoot me. We're partners. You wouldn't.
7: Sam. Oh, Sam.
2: Where?
0: He's dead, Myra. I'll take the gun.
7: Dead. Oh, no. No.
0: I'll have to hold you. I'm sorry.
7: I loved him. It was her.
0: How about getting your wife out of here, Sawyer? Leave McCabe.

0: Harry? Harry, don't just sit there. Say something. I know what you're thinking, but you're wrong. Harry.
1: Keep away, Sal.
0: What's the matter? You afraid of me?
1: No. No, I'm all over being afraid.
0: I was just setting Bixby up, that's all. We could have made him pay a fortune to keep him quiet. Don't you see, I was only doing it for you. What are we stopping for?
1: This is where you get out.
0: Get out? You're going to leave me here? What'll I do? There's nothing. Where'll I go?
1: The roads are many. The world is wide. Get out.
0: Harry, you can't leave me here. I'm your wife. Take me with you. You've got to.
1: It's a matter of self-preservation, honey. Sooner or later, you'd be the death of me.
0: Harry, don't leave me!

0: 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Presented by Autolite. Tonight's star, Mr. George Murphy. This is Harlow Wilcox speaking for Autolite and bringing back our star, George Murphy. Good show, George.
1: Well, thank you very much, Harlow. You know, I consider it a special privilege to have appeared on Suspense tonight. I enjoyed playing Harry Sawyer very much, and all of my fellow players were wonderful, and it's always a pleasure to work for Autolite. But more than that, I have the opportunity to tell you, ladies and gentlemen, of an unusual treat Autolite has planned for you next week, when Jack Benny stars on Suspense in an exciting story called A Good and Faithful Servant. I guarantee you'll love him. And Harlow, believe me, I'll be listening.
0: Thanks, George Murphy. 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The story will be heard on Suspense. Suspense is produced and directed by Elliot Lewis, with music composed by Lucian Morowick and conducted by Lud Gluskin. The Death of Me was written for Suspense by Richard Chandley. In tonight's cast, Charlotte Lawrence was heard as Sal and William Conrad as Sam. Featured in the cast were Irene Tedrow, Herb Butterfield, and Joseph Kearns. And remember, next week on Suspense, Mr. Jack Benny in A Good and Faithful Servant.
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3: It was dark and silent. The window in the house glinted a little from the Christmas tree lights. Rocky didn't move. He just stood there in the alley, but I wanted to run. Fast, get away and put it behind me.
4: Just a second.
3: We got the money, Rocky. What are we hanging around for? Come on, let's get out of here.
4: I said we wait for the old couple to get back.
3: What for? Why take chances now?
4: We got some money. How do we know it's all of it? Maybe they split it and put it in two places. We'll wait here and watch for them when they come in. They'll tip it.
3: It was $8,000. That's what he withdrew.
4: You asked for this, kid. Now do as you're told. We wait.
3: I couldn't help being scared. This was my first job, my first and last. I just wanted that money. I wanted it fast and short, and I wanted to run away from it and forget it. A one shot. That's why I got hold of Rocky Perea. Lucky. I had to be lucky just this once. For Carol, not for me. It was for Carol. Nothing else I cared about, see? It didn't seem possible now that 3 days ago I hadn't known Rocky, hadn't needed him. What is it, Doctor? How about the baby?
5: Your wife must remain in bed.
3: Serious?
5: No, not serious, but she's got to stay flat on her back. A nurse. You should have a nurse with her all the time.
3: Oh, but it's 2 months away, Doctor.
5: Well, it's just a question of keeping her relaxed and quiet, not letting her do any work around the house, lift things, or even walk.
3: Okay, Doctor. And she'll be all right?
5: There's one other thing. She was quite worried when I told her about the nurse. I got the feeling she's well afraid to have the baby.
3: Afraid?
5: Not for herself. I can't put my finger on it, but it's having a detrimental effect on her condition, and
3: I know what it is, Doctor. Money.
5: Oh, I see. Well, it might not be easy finding a nurse only 4 days till Christmas.
3: I'll get one, Doctor. Thanks.
5: I'll call you this evening.
3: Yeah. Thanks again, Doctor.
6: Paul?
3: Sweetheart, it'll be all right. I'm going to get the nurse to take care of you.
6: I'll be able to get up and around in a day or two.
3: Not if you want that son. The doc said everything will be all right if you take it easy, and you're going to take it easy.
6: But a nurse...
3: Look, I've got to get back to the bank. I'm only on my lunch hour, sweetheart. I'll make a few calls from there, and tonight we'll pick out the nurse.
6: How much do they charge?
3: What's the difference?
6: How much, Paul? It's a lot of money, I know.
3: 50, 60 a week. We'll make out all right now. There's nothing to worry about.
6: Oh, Paul. This was going to be a happy Christmas now.
3: Yeah. A happy Christmas in this dump.
6: It's funny, Paul. $50 a week for a nurse. For another 2 months. It's funny. You make $48.50 at the bank. We'll have to pay the nurse more money than you earn.
3: Yeah, more money than I earn. You know how it is being a bank teller? feeling, seeing, handling money, taking in money, paying it out. When I went back to work, I was seeing it for the first time with something more than a detached feeling. Thinking, I need this money. I need this money. I need this money. How I need this money. For Carol and the baby. It was almost 3 o'clock when Eddie the bookie came in.
7: Hi, Paul. Good day yesterday. And big action in a few days. Santa Anita opens.
3: Yeah, people like to throw their money away.
7: They throw it, I catch it.
3: Eddie, could I see you later?
7: You ready to make a deal?
3: I want to talk to you.
7: What time you through?
3: 5 o'clock.
7: Meet you outside at 5 o'clock.
3: Eddie Garth, bookie. He quit school in the 7th grade. I held out and went through college. And all these years he's tried to get me to go in with him. To run his office, do the bookwork. He was waiting for me when I finished work. We went to a coffee shop and sat down. And all around us the loudspeakers reminding me what a happy Christmas it was.
7: How's Carol, Paul?
3: Not so good, Eddie. That's what I want to talk to you about.
7: Nah, no more loans, Paul. You need money? Come with me.
3: Don't you ever give up.
7: What's so good at the bank? $25 for a Christmas bonus?
3: Look, Eddie...
7: Come in with me, now. With Santa Anita opening. I can work the outside, get new accounts...
3: Eddie...
7: And I'll give you 10% of those accounts, Paul. But I won't lend you the money. I'd be a sucker to lend it to you. I'll give it to you if you come in, but I won't lend you anymore.
3: Okay, Eddie, forget it. I'll get it some other way.
7: I don't get it. What's wrong with my deal?
3: Look, Eddie, how many times have you been rousted by the vice squad?
7: Plenty. Well,
3: and every time they book you and they fingerprint you and take your picture.
7: So what? They never have anything on me.
3: It's on your record, Eddie. As long as you live.
7: Ah.
3: Sure, I need money. Maybe I'm getting close to the time when I'm not too choosy about the way I get it. But it won't be your way.
7: What? What are you talking about?
3: If I ever break the law, it's going to be with the right guy and it's going to be the right job.
7: Now you're dreaming, Paul. You'll still be in that cage 10 years from now.
3: I'd hit and run. One job with enough out of it to make it worthwhile. That's the way it'll be, Eddie. A one shot.
7: There is no such thing, Paul. You do something like that, you're stuck in it. And you're worse off than if you came with me. Think about it, Paul.
3: Go home then and fix dinner for Carol, all the time thinking of the money and Carol and the baby and debts. The worry eating at me and thinking about what I'd said to Eddie. Then the next morning, old man Forbes made a withdrawal. The first he'd ever made.
8: Hiya, son.
3: What? Oh, hello, Mr. Forbes.
8: I'm going to miss you, son. Seems like we're good friends after all these years.
3: Miss me?
8: Take a look at the slip.
3: That's a lot of money.
8: 12 years hard work. That's what that money means.
3: But you're taking it all out?
8: Yeah, and I quit my job today.
3: Quit your job?
8: Ada and me, we've been waiting a long time for this Christmas. We're moving out of the city.
3: Oh?
8: And we've had our eye on a little farm. Now we can buy it. Even got the papers drawn up.
3: Then you're leaving right away?
8: About a week. But Ada don't know yet. I'm going to surprise her. Kind of a Christmas present.
3: But it's not safe to keep so much cash on you, especially
8: if... I've got a perfect place to hide it, son. No one would think to look there. Besides, I figure I've worked too hard and too long to lose it now. Oh, no, son, it wouldn't happen. Wouldn't seem right somehow.
3: It stayed with me and it grew. Like a wheel spinning, gaining momentum. This could be the right job. $8,000, enough for that single shot. It stayed with me. All the time growing, growing.
7: Lunch is on me, Paul, if you change your mind.
3: No, I called you, Eddie, because I need your help.
7: What kind of help?
3: Well, you can arrange for me to talk to someone.
7: Maybe. Who is it?
3: Rocky Perea.
7: Rocky Perea? Are you kidding? You picked yourself the right guy, all right. The cops don't even know what he looks like. They never mugged him or printed him.
3: Yes, Eddie, that's right.
7: You're crazy, I tell you. 1 million people want to talk to Rocky Perea, including the cops. No. No, Paul, I can't touch it.
3: You can, Eddie, if you want it to bad enough. Please, Eddie.
7: All right. I'll see what I can do. Maybe I do know someone.
3: And, Eddie, it's got to be soon.
7: You know you'll be taking a chance. It better be good.
3: It is, Eddie. Good enough to take the chance for. That was 2 days ago. And this morning, Eddie came through. A certain friend, Rocky's only outside contact, told him to keep an eye on a house on Hoover Street. Eddie gave me all the dope, what Rocky looked like, how he'd act, what to expect. And early this evening, I told Carol I was going out for a while, that I'd borrow the money from Eddie, and we wouldn't have to worry about paying it back for a while. That's what I told her, but that wasn't the answer. The answer was at the house on Hoover with Rocky Perea. I waited there, hidden in the dark corner behind the incinerator. I kept thinking, making excuses. It wasn't up to me anymore. There wasn't any other choice. I needed money desperately. I needed help to get the money. I waited more than an hour, and then I heard footsteps come up the alley. He stopped before the open patch of light, just like Eddie told me. He was careful, very careful, making sure no one was staking him. I took a deep breath and hitched my weight forward. He was going to cut across the open for the back door. I remember thinking, now, do it for Carol, for the rotten, miserable Christmas. Do it now. Rocky! He froze for a split second, and almost faster than I could see, he ducked into a shadow and spun around. The street light didn't touch him. It glinted on something metallic in his hand. And even from where I was standing, I could see he had a gun pointed at me.

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0: Jackie, don't shoot.
1: It was a good thing I'd said it. His gun was aiming front and center. He crouched there looking at me, his eyes flat and hard, and then his voice deep and tight and deadly.
2: Who are you?
1: I'm not a cop, Rocky.
2: Come close, I can see you better.
1: Sure, Rocky. I just want to talk to you.
2: You call me Rocky. You been talking to anyone?
1: I've been watching you. I know you're Rocky Perea.
2: You've been watching me? What for?
1: You're wanted, Rocky, and you need money.
2: Who are you? Where'd you come from?
1: That doesn't matter, Rocky. This is a business deal. I figured it out very carefully. You need money, well, so do I. And I got a way to get it.
2: Just like that, eh?
1: And, Rocky, I'm not staying. This is a one-shot deal.
2: A one-shot? There's no such thing.
1: That's the way it's got to be. We do this job together and we're through. We never see each other again.
2: I sure ain't gonna go looking for you. But you won't quit. Not if it comes off easy.
1: I'll quit, Rocky.
2: What's in this for me?
1: Half. $4,000.
2: Huh. Well, kid, you ain't dumb by any means, staking me out like this. Almost smart enough to be a copper. You got guts, still. Tell me, you got a family?
1: There's no one to stop me. I have a job that doesn't pay enough. This'll raise my salary.
2: You want this one haul, then it's back to your job, eh?
1: Yeah. Is it a deal?
2: What's the job?
1: I have a car. I'll tell you on the way. If you go for it, okay. If not, we forget the whole thing.
2: Okay, kid. I'll listen to it. Let's go driving.
1: I told him what I'd planned and why I needed him, and he agreed to come with me. We drove to the Forbes' house. It was a small and old house, just big enough for the two of them. I drove down to the corner and parked, and we started back.
2: Lucky there's no one on the street. Let's go up the alley.
1: Yeah, Rocky. There's the back door. Look, no lights. They're not home.
2: Oh, that makes it a cinch. Okay, go on, take it. It's your baby.
1: Rocky, I'll have to break a window.
2: Yeah. You want me to hold your hand?
1: I'll wrap my jacket around my fist. That'll keep the noise down.
2: Why don't you write me a book?
1: Okay, I'm going. I was lucky. The side of the house was hidden from the street by a big tree, and there was light to see with from the Christmas tree in the living room. I wrapped the jacket around my knuckles, and when the short, sharp jab broke through the window, it sounded like a cannon. The street being so quiet before, I was scared it would rouse the whole neighborhood. But like I said, I was lucky. I scrambled up the sill and dropped into the living room. I was pretty clumsy. I pulled out drawers, looked behind pictures, under cushions. I went in the kitchen and poked around the cabinets. I looked in the cookie jar and I found a rolled up wad of bills. It was money, all right, but only $40, the old lady's secret treasure. I put it back and went into the living room again. Looking around, nervous, I stumbled on the Christmas tree and knocked it over. And then I remembered what the old man had said, a Christmas present for his wife. And I knew it was somewhere on that tree. There were Christmas stockings and favors and little red boots in and around the tinsel and the lighted bulbs. And I found the $8,000 hidden deep in one of the stockings. Got it, Rocky.
2: Let me see it.
1: It's there, Rocky. It's all there.
2: Yeah, $8,000. I guess I'll hold it.
1: Come on, let's go.
2: Take it easy. We're going to stick around for a while.
1: Stick around? What for?
2: Well, we got some money. How do we know it's all of it? Maybe they split it and put it in two places. We'll wait here and watch when they come in. They'll tip it.
1: It was 8,000. That's what he withdrew.
2: You asked for this, kid. Now do as you're told. We wait.
1: I couldn't help being scared. My first job. My first and last. A one shot. I wanted to get away fast, run, and put it behind me. But Rocky just stood there, like he didn't have a worry in the world.
2: Listen, kid. They're ringing for us. They're wishing us a Merry Christmas. Wait. There they are. They're unlocking the door.
3: You know, Harvey, the Christmas services were so beautiful.
4: Sure. This year in particular.
3: Harvey. Huh? Look, the tree. Someone's been in here. A burglar.
4: Burglar? Oh,
3: my cookie jar. I've got my house money hidden there.
1: The old lady ran to the kitchen, but Forbes knew where to look, and he knew it was gone. Rocky was grinning, his face lit up like floodlights. Let's go, Rocky. We've seen enough.
2: No, hold on a minute.
3: It's all here, Harvey. I wonder what he was after.
4: Edith, it's gone. All the money.
3: All what money?
0: $8,000. I took it all out of the bank. Ada, I quit my job. It was going to be a surprise.
3: No.
0: Every penny we had in the world.
3: Oh, Harvey. All that money.
0: No, it'll be all right, Ada.
3: Oh, 12 years you've worked so we could have something.
0: Well, I can keep on working, Ada. I'll do it all over again.
3: Oh, you can't work anymore. The doctor... Oh, what's a person to believe? You work so hard and we do without things for 12 long years. And for what? In 1 minute, some good-for-nothing hoodlum takes it all away from us.
1: I looked at Rocky standing there next to me, his face split by that grin. It was funny to him, something to laugh about, to gloat over. That's why he'd stayed. Suddenly, I knew I couldn't go through with it. Me, the guy who needed the money so bad, the guy with the bright one-shot idea.
2: Quite a show, eh, kid? Come on, let's go.
1: He moved off a few steps, but I just stood there, knowing what I was going to do.
2: Come on, I said, let's go.
1: Knowing what I was going to do. No! No, Rocky, we're not going.
2: Huh?
1: I said we're not going, and neither is the money.
2: What's that?
1: Don't, Rocky. I've got a gun, too.
2: What's got into you?
1: I'm going to give that money back, Rocky. I can't stomach this.
2: Give it back? You're crazy.
1: No, Rocky, I just didn't see deep enough. Old people like this.
2: This was your idea. I ain't responsible for it.
1: I know, Rocky, but I can make it right.
2: Suppose I don't give you the money.
1: Then I'll kill you, Rocky.
2: Okay, kid. You got the gun.
1: He gave me the money, all the hate showing in his eyes. I turned, started for the house. I gave him my back for a target. But he didn't use it. I knocked on the door.
5: Yes, who? Paul, from the bank.
1: I just had a fight with a guy, Mr. Forbes. Saw him jump from your window. I chased after him.
6: Our window? You saw him?
1: Yes, ma'am. I was walking past. I kind of figured he'd just finished robbing you.
5: Well, did you catch him?
1: Well, I couldn't hold on to him. He broke away, but not before I got this.
3: Why, Harvey, the money.
1: Yes.
5: Paul, bless you.
1: Oh, forget it. I'm only sorry I couldn't hold him.
6: You say you fought with this burglar?
1: Yes, he broke away before...
6: We want to thank you, Paul.
1: Forget it. I'll be going now.
6: Oh, wait, Paul. We want to give you a reward.
1: Oh, no. No, I don't want a reward. I'll have to be going. I stopped there on the porch for a minute, afraid to go back to Rocky. Suddenly, terribly afraid of what he'd do to me. The old couple was still talking, loud, like old people do.
5: Yes, Ada, it all happened so fast.
6: I'll always wonder about that boy. What made him bring the money back?
5: He's honest, Ada. I know him from the bank.
6: Oh, fiddlesticks, Harvey. He didn't fight with anyone.
5: What do you mean, Ada?
6: Well, his clothes, by the whole story he told us. Your young friend took the money in the first place.
5: Ada, I believe you're right.
6: Of course I'm right. Now, what on earth made him change his mind like that?
5: It's Christmas, Ada. Merry Christmas.
1: She'd known. The old lady had known all along. And it didn't make any difference. Why, she'd offered to give me a reward. Suddenly, I felt something strange, like being clean inside, like being able to see something that wasn't there before. And the tightness, the fear, eased a little.
2: Now, let's go, kid. The car.
1: Rocky.
2: You did what you wanted. You just forgot that half of that money was mine. Now move. Get it moving. What was it you said? You need me, Rocky. You're hot.
1: Rocky, I made a mistake.
2: I want to team up with you, Rocky. You need money. I got away.
1: I was wrong.
2: Maybe the next job you won't get soft in the head.
1: There's not going to be a next one, Rocky. I'm through.
2: Through? You think I spent Christmas Eve with you because I like you? I'm out $4,000,
1: kid. I'm sorry, Rocky, but there's not going to be a next time.
2: You think so, huh? Stop the car.
1: All right. I'll never see it different, Rocky. I found out tonight. If it's not these old people, then it's someone else taking it just as hard.
2: Are you sure? You sure it's not Christmas doing this?
1: I'm sure. It's not for me, Rocky.
2: Huh. You know, I'm kind of glad it turned out this way.
1: You what?
2: Well, you're through, ain't you? You're going back to your job.
1: Yeah, Rocky, sure.
2: Good. And I figured it right.
1: What?
2: I didn't think you'd go through with it.
1: Say, wait a minute.
2: Yeah?
1: You're not Rocky Perea.
2: I said you were a smart kid.
1: But the way you acted, so careful, sneaking in the alley and... Say, who are you?
2: Weissman's the name. Police Lieutenant Richard Weissman, gangster squad.
1: You're a cop? But where's Rocky?
2: We picked him up this afternoon, kid. He had a couple of guys working with him, and I thought maybe you were one of them. Now I know different.
1: Cop.
2: I don't expect I'll run into you again, kid. So take care of yourself. And Merry Christmas.
1: Lucky, all the breaks. But I was no better off than this morning. There was still money, 2 months paying the nurse. There was still the worry for Carol.
7: Oh, Mr. Shane, we've been expecting you. Congratulations.
1: Doctor, what's the matter? Why? Oh,
7: nothing's wrong, quite the contrary. Your wife just had a baby.
1: Baby? Carol?
7: Oh, she's perfectly all right, so is your daughter.
1: Carol. Oh, Carol, darling. Are you all right?
8: Hello, sweetheart. I'm fine.
1: Carol is...
8: We won't have to borrow the money now, Paul. It's turned out for the best after all.
1: Oh, darling.
8: And it always will, my dear. We have so much, you and I. We have each other. And now we've got a daughter. A fine, healthy little girl. The rest will come, Paul. Let's live the day we have. Your little girl's over there, Paul. Tell her we're very, very happy she's in the family. And wish her a Merry Christmas.

0: 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Tonight's star, Mr. Dennis Day.
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2: 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Christmas for Carol was written for Suspense by David Friedman. 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
13: 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Well, Dora, what are you dreaming about?
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0: What'll you have?
1: Bourbon and soda with a twist of lemon.
0: Okay, coming right up. Say, your name Margie?
1: Yeah. How'd you know?
0: You generally come in here with a heavy-set guy, black wavy hair, wears a big diamond?
1: Yeah.
0: Yeah, he was in a while ago. Said to tell you he'd be late, but for you to be sure and wait for him.
1: But I can't wait. I gotta get home. How late do you say he'd be?
0: Oh, about an hour.
1: Oh, for crying out loud. Okay, give me some nickels.
0: Yeah. Here you are.
1: Thanks. Hello? Mr. Banning, please. Yeah, Mr. Arthur Banning. Arthur? Margie. I'm going to be late for supper. Yeah, I ran into a girl I used to know at Lincoln High. She wants me to have a drink with her. Yeah. And say, will you pick up some hamburger on the way home and start the potatoes? I'll be there as quick as I can. Bye.
0: Here's your drink.
1: Well, here's mud in your eye.
0: There's a young fella down the end of the bar wants to buy you one.
1: No, thanks.
0: Well, it looks like a nice guy.
1: That tall, blonde fellow over by the mirror?
0: None other. And you got a whole hour to kill.
1: Is he... He isn't drunk, is he?
0: Nah, he's had a few, but he always carries it good. It might help pass the time.
1: Say, what's it to you anyway?
0: $5. Say, I'd sure appreciate it.
1: He offered you $5 to get me to have a drink with him?
0: Yeah.
1: He is kind of good looking. Well, okay. Sure, what the heck, I'll have a drink with him.
2: Okay, so you're married. Nothing wrong with having a drink together, so what? I figure what your old man don't know won't hurt him.
1: I said I'd have a drink with you. If you've got any other ideas, I'll buy my own.
2: Oh, now, don't get me wrong, honey. I spotted you as a good kid the minute you ankled in here. You just like excitement, that's all. And I'm the guy that can dish it out.
1: Yeah?
2: Yeah. I'm a private eye. Yeah, no kidding, like you hear about on the radio.
1: Gee, what a break for me.
2: You just stick around me, honey, and you'll get plenty of excitement.
1: Yeah, I'll bet.
2: You know, you take this new client of mine now. Bet you anything he makes the headlines tomorrow. Yeah. 10-1, he'll murder his wife.
1: Oh, yeah, sure.
2: He hired me to find out if his wife's been stepping out. I felt kind of sorry for the guy. Probably doesn't have the money to take her out himself. He's a bank teller at Second National.
1: Bank teller? What's his name?
2: Honey, no, that stuff's confidential. Matter of fact, I'm not supposed to talk about cases at all.
1: Oh, go on. I won't tell anybody.
2: Well, no, you don't look like the kind of babe that blabs everything she knows. How about that drink, huh?
1: Sure.
2: Hey, Charlie, two over here, huh?
3: In the works.
2: You know, it sort of gave me the creeps. This guy sat there eating his lunch, calm as you please, and all the time figuring how to kill his wife.
1: How'd you know what he was figuring?
2: Well, for one thing, he didn't want evidence for a divorce. He sort of looked at me funny and said, I just want to know, that's all. If Margie is stepping out, I'll take care of it my own way.
1: Margie?
2: Yeah, that's his wife's name, Margie.
1: Oh.
2: Hey, what's the matter?
1: Nothing. Nothing at all.
2: Hey, you don't look so good. Maybe you drank the last one too fast.
1: No, I'm fine. I'm just naturally pale, that's all. You were saying about this client? You figure he's going to murder his wife?
2: Oh, sure. It's in the back. Either that or suicide.
1: Suicide?
2: But he's more the type for murder.
1: Oh, one of those big, brutal guys. Sort of mean-looking, huh?
2: No. Quiet, mousy. Kind doesn't have much to say. Those are the guys you gotta watch.
1: But why?
2: Because they never let you know what they're really thinking. Not until it's too late.
1: They don't?
2: You know, most guys, when they find their wives stepping, will raise Cain. Maybe they'll even get a divorce, but they don't get sore enough to murder.
1: Yeah.
2: But these quiet fellas, you know, they put the little woman on a pedestal. You wouldn't catch them out with other women, not in a million years. And when they discover their one and only's been kicking up her heels, oh, brother, watch out.
1: Golly.
2: And the worst of it is they go on acting like nothing's wrong, you see. And then all of a sudden, whango, they explode.
1: They explode?
2: Yeah. You know, like I always say, beware the quiet man. Like this new client of mine, for example, calm. You never met anybody calmer, but I
1: What does he look like?
2: Oh, well, he's just about average, I guess. Brown hair, getting sort of thin on the top. A little bit stoop-shouldered.
1: Medium height? Wear glasses?
2: Yeah, you know him?
1: No, I don't know any of the boys. Excuse me.
2: Hey, where you going?
1: I gotta make a phone call, just remembered something. Don't go away, I'll be right back. Ralph? Margie, I can't see you this afternoon. No, I'm not sorry about you being late. But whatever you do, don't come into Charlie's place. Yeah, that's where I am now. You bet there's something wrong. There's plenty wrong. Either this guy I'm talking to is crazy, or else Arthur's planning to murder me.

0: For Suspense, Autolite is bringing you Miss Anne Southern in radio's outstanding theater of thrills, Suspense.
1: Well, Dora, we're down 200 on that hand.
2: Oh, are we?
1: It's easy to see there's no playing bridge with you girls with Suspense on. So let's stop playing and switch to Autolite spark plugs or whatever for the rest of the half hour, huh?
2: Oh, Mary, I could kiss you. You're such an understanding sister-in-law, and I don't want to miss a single word. What about you, May?
3: Dora, did you know that my husband knows Frank Martin, the Autolite salesman?
2: He does? Mm-hmm. Well, then let's listen to Mr. Martin.
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0: And now Autolite brings back to our Hollywood soundstage Miss Anne Southern as Margie in Beware the Quiet Man. A tale well calculated to keep you in suspense.

0: I stood there in the phone booth a minute after I hung up. I wasn't scared exactly, but I had to let those words sink in. Either this guy I'm talking to is crazy, or else Arthur's planning to murder me. I went back to the bar. I had to find out.
1: Oh, beautiful. I thought you got lost. Sit down, sit down.
0: Thanks. Now, about this fella, the one who's going to murder his wife.
1: Oh, let's get in the shop talk. I want to hear about you. I don't even know your name.
0: Did he say what made him think she was stepping out?
1: Ah, she's supposed to belong to some bridge club. The bank teller's wife's got up. But friends of his saw her downtown a couple of times on her bridge days.
0: Is that all?
1: You know, honey, you're pretty smart. You make like you're really interested in a guy's work.
0: Oh, but I am.
1: You know, I had a little doll once I thought plenty of. Would have married her, maybe, but only every time I started talking about a case, she shut me up.
0: Never mind about your little dolls. What about this guy?
1: Hey, you're jealous. Well, what do you know?
0: I'm not jealous. I only want to know.
1: It's okay, honey. It's okay. Sure, a cute little doll like you doesn't want to hear a guy spouting off about another dame. Yeah, maybe I had a few too many.
0: I just want to hear about this bank teller. Have you met his wife, maybe?
1: No, but he showed me a picture of her.
0: Oh, then you know what she looks like. Oh.
1: Hey, what's so funny?
0: Never mind. The joke's on me.
1: Maybe you better not have many more to drink. You're acting kind of screwy.
0: Oh, I feel wonderful. Well, here's to you. A long life.
1: Yeah.
0: A long, long life.
1: Yeah. Down a hatch. Yeah. Poor little Margie. You know, you showed me a snapshot of her in her bathing suit.
0: Mm-hmm.
1: Oh, boy, was she stacked. As a matter of fact, about your height and build... Yeah, blonde like you, too.
0: Was she as pretty as I am?
1: I couldn't see her face. It's kind of blurred. He's bringing me a better picture of her tomorrow.
0: Oh, I think I'd like another drink.
1: You know, honey, you better start taking vitamins or something. You're pale as a sheet.
0: I said I wanted another drink.
1: Oh, sure. Hey, Charlie, two more the same, huh? Okay. Yeah, poor little Margie. You know, that's one thing I can never figure out. The cute little dolls with flirtatious eyes always pick some homely, quiet gink when it comes to settling down. And the handsome he-man who has to beat off the dames with a club, what does he do? He marries a drab little pigeon. Yeah, that's why we get so many axe murders, I guess.
0: Axe murders?
1: Only in this case, he'll use a gun.
0: But he doesn't have a... I mean, most bank clerks don't own guns.
1: Oh, well, this one does. Now.
0: Give me a light, will you?
1: Yeah, sure. Yeah. Hey, maybe if you lay off a booze, honey, and take a tonic or something, you'll feel better. Look at your hands. They're trembling.
0: How do you know he has a gun?
1: Oh, I get it. Why'd you tell me?
0: Tell you what?
1: You got a squeamish stomach. All this talk about guns and shooting. Oh, honey, I'm sorry. I won't say one more word about it, I promise.
0: I'm not squeamish, and I don't need vitamins. I want to know how you know this bank teller guy has a gun.
1: I saw him going to a pawn shop and buy one. You know, honey, I could really go for you. It's a funny thing, we never even introduced ourselves. That's something we got to do. My name's Clouson, Lem Clouson. What's yours?
0: You mean that man bought a gun and now he's home waiting to murder his wife in cold blood?
1: Oh, no. He won't do anything until he gets my report.
0: Oh.
1: You see, tomorrow I check with her friends to see if she's been going to bridge club like she's supposed to.
0: Yeah.
1: And I meet my client for lunch and get a picture of Margie.
0: Mm.
1: And I take it around to the downtown bars to find out if she's been seen with anybody. And then I give my client the report when he gets off work.
0: Yeah. And then?
1: And if his suspicions are right, and they usually are, it's all over but the shooting.
0: The shooting?
1: Yeah. Bang, bang, honey. That's all. Bang, bang. Say, what'd you say your name was?
0: I've got to get home.

0: Hello, dear.
1: Hello, Arthur.
0: Oh, I was beginning to worry about you.
1: Well, I really couldn't help being late for dinner. I wanted to leave, but Maybelle, that's her name, you know, the girl I used to go to school with, she kept talking yatta-yatta, and I just couldn't walk out on her in the middle of a sentence.
0: That's all right. I didn't mind. Say, the potatoes are all ready, like you told me. Shall I,
1: No, no. I'll hurry dinner. You just sit down and read the paper.
0: Huh? Well, why, thank you, dear. You all right? You look a little flushed.
1: Oh, I'm fine. I was just rushing, that's all. It'll be ready in a minute. Did you have a hard day, darling?
0: Oh, usual. People are taking out more money these days than they're putting in.
1: Yeah, prices are awful, aren't they?
0: Hmm.
1: Nothing unusual? I mean, nothing happened today?
0: Oh, a funny thing. Man came rushing in this morning, first thing the doors were opened. Wanted to withdraw all the money from their joint account before his wife beat him to it. Seems she was leaving him for another man.
1: Oh, how awful.
0: Oh, yeah. While he was there, she appeared. You should have heard her carry on. Huh. She was a real shrew.
1: Well, what happened?
0: Oh, nothing. He didn't say a word. He was a gentleman. But I'll bet if he'd had a gun, he'd have killed her. Oh, well, seems things like that happen all the time. Newspaper's full of it.
1: Are you mad at me, Arthur?
0: Hmm?
1: Are you mad at me?
0: Am I mad at you? Why, no. Should I be?
1: Arthur, darling, I've got something to confess.
0: Well, fire away.
1: I didn't go to bridge club last week.
0: No? I thought you'd die before you gave up bridge.
1: Oh.
0: Really, honey, you look awfully seedy.
1: No, I'm fine. I feel fine. I had sort of a quarrel with Lorraine. I didn't want to tell you because you're always talking about how women can't get along with each other. Instead of going to bridge club, I went shopping. Instead.
0: Fine. Only I hope you didn't go over the budget.
1: Oh, no.
0: That's good. I always said bridge was a waste of time.
1: Then you're not angry about anything?
0: Why, no. Why should I be?
1: Oh, Arthur.
0: What's the matter now?
1: I don't deserve a swell husband like you.
0: Oh, I'm not so hot.
1: Oh, you always do the dinner dishes and bring me my breakfast in bed on Sunday mornings. The only morning you have to sleep. Arthur. I'd feel terrible if anything ever happened to us.
0: Well, what's going to happen?
1: Suppose someday you got real mad and exploded.
0: Exploded?
1: Yeah. What if you got a gun and shot me dead?
0: Oh, for heaven's sakes, Margie. Where do you get those crazy ideas?
1: You mean, no matter how mad you got, no matter what I did to make you mad, you wouldn't shoot me dead?
0: And Margie, you know I'd rather die than hurt one hair on your head.
1: Oh, Arthur, not suicide.
0: Say, how many drinks did you and Maybelle have?
1: Arthur, I want you to know I'm going to change. I'm going to be a better wife from now on. I'll stay home all the time and darn your socks.
0: You? Darning socks.
1: You just wait and see. I'll get up every morning and make your breakfast.
0: Oh, Margie, you know you won't do any of those things.
1: I will, too.
0: Nonsense. Women like you never change.
1: I will, too. I'll change right away. Tomorrow.
0: Besides, I don't want you to. Oh, come here, baby. I want you to stay just exactly the way you are right now.
1: Just exactly, Arthur.
0: Well, I love you very much, just the way you are.
1: Oh, Arthur.
0: Hey, that reminds me, I made an appointment for you tomorrow at 10. You're having your picture taken.
1: My picture?
0: I showed a fellow that old snapshot of you today, the one we took at the beach. Oh. It was so dog-eared he couldn't see what you looked like, and I realized we didn't have a single decent picture of you at all, so
1: But why have it taken tomorrow?
0: Well, the studio next to the bank is having a special advertising the new 60-minute service.
1: 60-minute service?
0: Yeah, that way I can pick up the finished picture before I go to lunch.
1: I don't want my picture taken.
0: Well, now you're being silly.
1: I won't. I won't do it.
0: Oh, honey, what's the matter?
1: Don't touch me. I won't have my picture taken. I won't. Good night.
2: Sat there eating his lunch, calm as you please, all the time figuring how to kill his wife. Quiet, Mousy. That's the kind you gotta watch. Never let you know what they're really thinking. All of a sudden, wango, they explode. Bang, bang, honey. That's all. Bang, bang.
1: No, no. There must be some mistake. Arthur wouldn't hurt me. He wouldn't. I won't think about it. I'll take a sleeping powder and go to bed. The gun. He did buy a gun. It's all true. Every word of it's true.

0: Hello? Ralph! I told you never to call me here. No, no, it isn't all right. Arthur brought a gun home last night. Yes, a gun! Claimed he was keeping it for a friend, that's all he'd say. Here, I think so. Just a minute, I'll look. Ralph, the gun's gone. He must have taken it to work. Oh, but don't you see? As soon as he finds out for sure, he'll kill... No, no, no, no, no! I never want to hear from you again! I've got to think. I've got to think. Oh, not the doorbell. Oh, Lorraine.
1: Well, who'd you expect, darling? Frankenstein? Aren't you going to invite me in?
0: Well, I was just going out.
1: Oh, don't be silly. You're not dressed.
0: I'm in a hurry, Lorraine.
1: Well, so am I. I'm late at the beauty shop now. But I was driving past anyway, so I thought I'd drop in and give you the latest on the girls at the Bridge Club.
0: Well, some other day.
1: Honestly, Margie, this is choice. You know what I heard about Mrs. Dentler? You know, she's the wife of Ben Dentler, the new teller at the bank. The one from Chicago.
0: Lorraine, if you don't mind.
1: Oh, that's right. You haven't met her. Of course, you haven't been around lately. Well, she's kind of a pretty little thing in a plucked eyebrow sort of way.
0: But if...
1: You should hear what her husband told my husband.
0: Lorraine, I...
1: Of course, I promised Ed I wouldn't breathe a word.
0: For crying out loud, Lorraine.
1: Well, what brought that on?
0: I haven't time to stand and gossip.
1: What's wrong with you today, anyway? You're as nervous as a cat.
0: I'm all right, perfectly all right. But here it is, 10:30.
1: 10:30? Good heavens, I'm a half hour late.
0: Well, goodbye.
1: I've got to run. Oh, darling. Be sure and read the Gazette tomorrow. They're running a story about our bridge benefit.
0: Okay, goodbye.
1: Pictures and everything. They didn't have time to take a new picture, but I gave them the one we took at the Valentine party.
0: The one I was in? They're publishing it?
1: Why, sure.
0: I don't want my picture in the paper.
1: But yours was the only flattering one in the group. The reporter picked you out right away. He seemed quite smitten.
0: He?
1: Oh, yes, yes. He asked all about you. Of course, I told him that you didn't come to meetings very often.
0: The Gazette doesn't use men reporters for society.
1: Well, they do now, dear. He didn't sound much like a reporter, though. He kept calling me honey.
0: Tall, blonde, fast talker?
1: Yes.
0: And you gave him my picture?
1: Well, of course.
0: What was his name?
1: Oh, well, that's the, funny name. Mm-hmm. I think it was Clouson. Lem Clouson.
0: But, Charlie, it's a matter of life and death. I've got to get a hold of Lem before noon.
2: Well, like I said, he ain't been in.
0: You sure he never told you where he works?
2: No, he's gumshoeing for some private detective outfit.
0: Oh, give me some nickels, lots of nickels. I got some telephoning to do. Acme Detective Agency. Do you have a man named Clouson working for you? Lem Clouson? No? Thanks. Brandon Agency? I want Mr. Clouson, Lem Clouson. Oh. Yeah, I guess I have the wrong number. Hawkshaw Detectives, I'm looking for a man named Lem Clouson. No, I don't want to hire you to find him. But you're the last one in the book. He's got... Okay, sorry.
2: No luck?
0: No.
2: See, I just remembered. Lem said the guy he worked for just opened up in town. Probably ain't in the phone book yet. Go on, kid, get out of here.
3: Bank teller suicide, extreme, read all about
2: it. That fresh kid, just because I won't let him in here peddling his papers, he yells in the door.
0: Did he say bank suicide?
2: He yells in here every darn day. Oh. Hey, wait, hey, you didn't finish your drink, hey?
0: Hey, Newsy. Newsy.
2: Oh, I told
0: hey, boy. Hey, newspaper. Boy. Give me a boy.
3: Read all about it, bank suicide.
0: Hey, you, boy.
4: Paper lady?
0: Did you say suicide?
4: Right in the Second National Bank. You want a paper?
0: Yeah. Here.
4: Guy's wife steps out with another Joe. So the poor dope says, goodbye, Marge, and pulls the trigger. Here you are, lady. Bank suicide. Read all about it.
5: Well, well, if it isn't Margie.
0: Get away from me, Lem Clouson.
5: Heard you were looking for me. Well, here I am. Boy, have I got a lot to tell you.
0: Let me alone. I want to read.
5: Oh, that write-up's no good. Here, give it here. Yeah, that's better. Now, come on into Charlie's, and I'll give you the inside.
0: Give me back my paper, you murderer.
5: Murderer? Hey, wait a minute. Oh, I get it. You figure he bumped himself off on account of my report. That's a screwy part. He didn't even wait for the report. I got it right here in my pocket.
0: Take your hand off my arm.
5: Oh, look, honey. Now, come on. You're coming into Charlie's if I have to drag
0: you. Why don't you leave me alone?
5: I figured you'd be sore. Might spouting off the way I did in Charlie's yesterday. But how did I know who you were? Yeah, here we are. Hey, Charlie, yeah. Two bourbon highs, double.
0: I don't want a drink.
5: Should have seen my face this morning when that screwy friend of yours gave me the picture of your bridge club.
6: Oh, never mind.
5: And there you were, as real as life and just as cute. I says to myself, why, you dumb ox, you got that little doll worried sick. And then when I read in the paper about my client giving your husband the gun to keep for fear he'll use it on himself, I think, holy cow.
6: What did you say?
5: And then I think, I bet she figures I planned the whole thing just to scare her.
6: What do you mean?
5: Oh, now don't try to kid me, Margie. You know you figured that client of mine was your husband. That he was going to bump you off?
6: You mean he wasn't?
5: No, your name's Banning, isn't it?
6: Yeah.
5: Well, my client's name was Dentler, Benjamin Dentler. Funny thing, his wife being named Margie, too. Yeah, I never thought he'd do it anyway.
6: Oh, I think I'd like that drink after all.
5: Well, here's to us, honey.
6: So that's the gossip Lorraine was trying to tell me. Dentler, the teller from Chicago.
5: You know, I've been thinking a lot about you,
6: and
5: Margie.
6: Arthur really was keeping the gun for a friend of his.
5: Hey, I'll tell you what, honey. I know a quiet little spot across town where we can eat, dance, anything we want.
6: He might have told me about Dentler.
5: It's a cute little place, baby. They got a knocked-out band, and what a floor show.
6: I wonder why Arthur wouldn't talk to me about it.
5: Well, what do you say?
6: Say? To what?
5: Well, you and me, honey. Our date.
6: Oh. You're asking me to step out with you?
5: Well... why not?
6: How about my husband?
5: Oh, that mousy little guy. We got nothing to worry about from him.
6: But I thought you always said, beware the quiet man. You never know what they're really thinking.
5: But this is...
6: No, but. If you'll pardon me, Mr. Lem Clusen, I'm going home and start his supper.

0: Thank you, Ann Southern, for a splendid performance. Miss Southern will be back in just a moment.
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4: 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The entire production was under the direction of Anton M. Leader. 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
1: This is the man in black, here to introduce this weekly half hour of Suspense. Tonight from Hollywood, we bring you in a dramatic role and in a character different from those you are accustomed to seeing him portray, Mr. Charles Ruggles. But before we raise the curtain on this evening's suspense play, here is a message from your host, the Roma Wine Company of Fresno, California.
0: Distance lends enchantment, says the old proverb, and it seems borne out in this little episode that we might see taking place at the smart and handsome Pan American Club, Havana, Cuba. An American visitor is amazed that his Cuban host can picture the marvelous climate and rich, fruitful soil of California without ever having been there. But the Cuban responds, "One sip alone of wonderful Roma wine tells me all that. Only true perfection of climate and soil could produce the perfection of your splendid California wine, Roma wine." That's so. And as Roma wines become available to wine connoisseurs of more and more lands, the chorus of praise grows for the truly superb quality of these good Roma wines. No wonder, then, these wine experts of other lands are so eager to import Roma wines, no matter what the distances from our own California. And no wonder, too, that these taste-delighting Roma wines, with no import duty to pay and without expensive shipping charges added to their cost here, are America's largest selling wines. With such richly rewarding enjoyment within your reach, why not get acquainted with your favorites among Roma Wine's many different delightful wine types? Remember the name, R-O-M-A, Roma Wine, made in California for enjoyment throughout the world.
1: And now with Dorothy L. Sayers' story, Suspicion, and with the performance of Charles Ruggles as Mr. Hubert Mummery, Roma Wines again hope to keep you in suspense. Mr. Mummery took the morning train down to business, as he always did. He opened the door of his office, much as he always opened it, and saw his partner, Brooks, sitting at his desk, as he always sat. And the world seemed perfectly orderly and dependable and sane. And then it began, very simply, out of a few chance remarks, the terror took shape and grew until it was a black mountain of fear and suspicion.
4: Morning, Mummery. Pleasant morning, huh?
3: Yeah? Oh, quite.
4: I've been looking through some bank accounts. I've an idea they're trying to put us off until... Hubert Mummery, what's the matter with you?
3: Yeah, with me?
4: You gave me a start. Why, man, you're as white as a sheet.
3: Oh, am I? Well, I'm not feeling quite myself this morning. Breakfast didn't agree with me. Hmm. Didn't agree with me at all.
4: Well, you'd better look after yourself. We're none of us as young as we once were. You know?
3: Yeah, always had a beastly stomach, always.
4: Well, I can't remember you having an attack like this in years, Mummery. Huh. That new missus of yours giving you proper food? Good, mild, digestible thing.
3: No, I'm afraid Ethel knows nothing at all about a kitchen.
4: Well, that's what you get for marrying a girl without showing it to a friend. Doing it in such a rush, 10-day courtship, and at your age, Mummery.
3: Well, you'll see why when you meet her. Besides, it doesn't matter in the least. After all, I was a bachelor up until a few weeks ago and rather used to taking care of myself, you know.
4: Oh, my dear man, you're not telling me that you manage the household.
3: Oh, hardly. No need for that. We've engaged a housekeeper who's a gem, really. Capable, motherly soul named Sutton. Ethel's delighted with her, and so am I. Well, exceptional cook and all that.
4: Well, that's excellent. We can all do with that sort of thing, you know. I say you better take it easy and keep off your feet today. A man's health comes first, you know.
3: Thanks. I'll be all right. I took one of my tablets on the train.
4: Well, if you need anything, you let me know, huh?
3: Yes.
4: Oh, by the way, Mummery, I suppose your wife doesn't know another of those cooking gems, does she?
3: Well, I don't know. They aren't so easy to find nowadays. Don't tell me your cook is leaving you.
4: Oh, good Lord, no. Perish the thought. It's It's for the Phillipsons. Their girl is getting married.
3: Yeah, well, always said marriage is the graveyard of good cooks.
4: Positively, positively. You know, I think it should be a criminal offense for cooks to feel the mating urge. Leaves a family high and dry.
3: Yeah.
4: You know, I said to Phillipson, "You mind what you're doing," I said. "You get somebody you know something about, or you may find yourself landed with this poisoning woman." What's her name? Mrs. Andrews? Carolyn Andrews? "I don't want to be sending wreaths to your funeral yet a while," I said.
3: Wasn't that a dreadful thing, though, that Andrews case? Ethel read some of it to me out of the newspapers. My. Gave me the cold horrors.
4: Oh, that's a disgrace, I call it. 3 people dead of poisoning. Falling ill one by one, gradually getting worse and worse, and suddenly dying off like flies after a month or so of her cooking.
3: My.
4: And all the police say is they think she's hanging around the neighborhood and may seek employment as a cook. As a cook. Now, I ask you. Puts us all in the shadow of the grave, doesn't it?
3: Well, rather.
4: Well, it's only to be hoped that they'll catch this charming Mrs. Andrews before she tries her arsenic seasoning on somebody else. And that's why I told Phillipson to be careful about hiring a strange woman.
3: Well, quite right, too. One can't be too careful about a thing like that. I'll ask Sutton if she knows of another cook as good as she is. You won't need worry about anyone she recommends.
4: Oh, excellent. I suppose she's worked for the right sort of people, Mama.
3: Right sort? Well, I imagine so. I don't know.
4: Well, didn't she bring references?
3: Why, yes, she did. A great pile of them. Glowing ones, too. But I don't know. Ethel and I were so glad to get someone that we haven't bothered to look them up, really.
4: Oh. Well, it's 10:30. I must get back to work. Would you mind dictating a few letters, Mummery? Some dunners? I do it, but I've some bills to get out in the next room.
3: All right, I'm glad to.
4: Well, I'll have Penny take them down. Miss Penny, will you step in here a moment, please?
2: Coming, Mr. Brooks.
4: Oh. Now, don't exert yourself, old man, because... Oh, Penny, Mr. Mummery will give you some letters for our forgetful customer.
2: Yes, sir.
4: And I'll be in the next office if I'm needed, Mummery. And do ask that sterling cook of yours to find someone for poor Phillipson, eh?
3: Mm-hmm. I'll speak to Sutton as soon as I get home.
4: Good man.
2: You're looking a bit pale this morning, Mr. Mummery.
3: Yes, I know. Let's get down to the letters, Penny, shall we?
2: Yes, sir.
3: Dear sirs, unless payment on your account is immediately forthcoming, we must institute proceedings which...
2: Yes, sir. Which, sir?
3: I was thinking. Wonderfully clever how that Mrs. Andrews manages to get positions with respectable families.
2: Wasn't nothing so clever about the last one, sir.
3: No?
2: No. She brought plenty of references. Glowing ones, too, the paper said.
3: Where in the world would such a woman come by honest references?
2: Oh, there wasn't no question of their honesty, Mr. Mummery.
3: What do you mean by that?
2: Oh, the poor deceased family were so glad to get someone that they never even bothered to look them up.
3: Oh.
2: Why, whatever is the matter, sir? Have I said something that I should...
3: No. I'm going to go home, Miss Penny. I don't feel well. Not at all well.
1: On the homeward-bound train, Mr. Mummery's mind kept up a continual flow of discomforting thoughts. Those references of Sutton's. How did he know, after all? Yes, Brooks was quite right. One can't be too careful. Be sure you get someone you know something about, or you may find yourself landed with this poisoning woman, this Mrs. Andrew. The pain in Mr. Mummery's stomach gave a sudden twinge. He gripped the edge of his seat. He had eaten too quickly. His breakfast had been too heavy. He must speak to Ethel about Sutton. Sutton! As he walked up the quiet street of the remote little country town, the well-known familiar landmarks looked somehow strange and menacing. He reached the house, walked up the path, and then something drew him round toward the back. Somehow, despite himself, he found himself opening the screen door of Sutton's kitchen. Miss Sutton!
5: Oh, Lord, sir! You did give me a turn, Mr. Mummery. I was so tightened up waiting for the potatoes to boil that I didn't hear the front door go at all, sir.
3: Well, I used my key, Sutton. Where is Mrs. Mummery?
5: Oh, the poor dear was feeling a bit sickish after breakfast this morning, and I might have lied down for a bit. She was looking so poorly.
3: Ethel sick? Ethel's never sick. I don't understand.
5: Oh, it was working about too much that done it, if you ask me. I told her to go light with it, but she's that restless she can't abide to be doing nothing.
3: Where is she now?
5: Well, that young Mr. Welbeck called by to get some flowers she's promised his mother, and he cheered her up a bit. She needed cheering, too, by the look of her poor lamb.
3: Where are they, Sutton?
5: They're having their tea in the garden. She's a deal better than she was, sir. A deal better.
3: Well, I'm glad of that. I'll step out and have a word with her.
5: Oh, Mr. Mumray.
3: Yes?
5: Before you go, I'd like to show you what I got for your dinner.
3: But I...
5: Just a moment, Mr. Mumray, sir. There. Have a look at that.
3: That's steak and kidney pie, isn't it?
5: You'll find it beautiful and light, sir. It's made with butter, it is. So you'll have no trouble at all digesting it.
3: No, well, very good.
5: And it's seasoned something wonderful.
3: Yes, I'm sure it's excellent. Well, I'll wander out and see Mrs. Mumray now, if you don't mind.
5: Oh, by all means, sir. And try to get up a good appetite for your dinner, won't you, Mr. Mumray, sir?
3: Yeah, I'll do my best. Thank you, Sutton. Ethel. Oh, Ethel.
6: Who's that?
3: It's I, Tiddlywinks, Hubert.
6: Oh, I wasn't expecting you so early.
3: Well, I quit before time. I didn't startle you, did I, Pet?
6: Yes, you did.
3: I'm sorry,
6: I thought something was wrong. I don't like to be startled.
7: Hello, Mumray.
3: Well, hello, Welbeck. I didn't see you. How are you?
7: Oh, I'm all right, thanks. But I'm afraid I found Ethel feeling rather badly.
3: Yes, Sutton told me. Are you better now, dearest?
6: I'm feeling dreadfully upset. Unsteady. I suppose I'll be all right by morning. Do sit down and have your tea, Hubert.
3: Well, thank you. I need it.
7: Biscuit?
3: Are they good?
7: Melt in your mouth. I'd devour the lot if I didn't have to be getting home to dinner.
3: Oh, you're leaving?
7: I must. Mother's waiting.
6: I'll have the gardener wrap her flowers. Give them to
7: me. Oh, no, don't bother.
6: Oh, no bother at all. Heaven knows he's paid enough for puttering about. Thomas! Thomas!
8: Come in, ma'am.
6: Is the tea still warm, dear?
3: Just right, thanks.
8: You was calling me, Mrs. Mummery?
6: Oh, Thomas, will you please wrap these flowers for me and bring them into the house?
8: Right, old man.
6: I'll take Mr. Welbeck to the door. Oh, no, don't bother to get up, dear. Just tell Mr. Welbeck goodbye and finish your tea like a good boy.
7: Oh, yes, indeed. Keep the seat.
3: Well, do come and see us soon again, won't you, Welbeck?
7: Love to. But I can't leave Mother alone very often. She's extremely nervous lately. Terribly so.
3: Oh, that's too bad.
7: She's not really been herself since... Well, since that Andrews poisoning business started in the newspapers. Alarmed her more than you'd believe.
3: Yes, well, it's rather unnerved everyone, if you ask me. I do hope they catch her soon.
7: They may.
6: What do you mean?
7: There were a couple of blokes from Scotland Yard in the village this morning. Rumor is they've got a new line on Mrs. Andrews. It's time they had. Think of it. That fiend has been on the loose for... Well, let's see now. Exactly 1, 2, 3, 4... Yes, almost 4 weeks to the day.
6: I'd rather not think about it if no one minds.
3: You're quite right, my dear. Let's not.
6: Let's not. I have too many other things on my mind. Oh, by the way, Hubert.
3: Hmm?
6: I forgot to tell you to bring some cash home from the city with you today.
3: I know you did, Diddlywings, but I remembered it all by myself.
6: Oh, a good thing, too. The greengrocer had a rather glum look on his face this morning.
3: Well, we'll be able to stare him in the eye tomorrow.
6: And then there's Sutton's salary.
3: Hmm? Well, I'm not sure I brought enough for that.
6: Oh, that's too bad. I do so want to be prompt with her.
3: Prompt?
6: Yes, dear. Sutton's been with us exactly 1 month tonight.
7: I must drop along now. See you soon again, Mummery. I say thanks for the tea.
6: Hubert, what's the matter? Mr. Welbeck said thanks for tea. Didn't you hear?
3: Yes. Oh, I'm sorry.
6: You seem so far away, dear.
3: No, not at all. Not at all. I was a bit tired, I suppose.
7: Let the old gent rest his weary bone.
6: He's worked much too hard lately. Come along, Mr. Welbeck. I'll do the honors for the family.
7: Coming.
3: 4 weeks. Exactly 1 month.
8: Oh, sir, the missus wants some zinnias for the bouquet, and I just found a little patch in the back beard. I thought they...
3: Thomas, do we have any old newspapers about?
8: Old newspapers?
3: Mm.
8: Why, yes, sir. There's a stack of them in the greenhouse. I was just going down to get some to wrap up this bouquet. What would you be needing them for, sir?
3: I want to look up some photographs, Thomas.
8: Photographs? Of who, sir?
3: Of Mrs. Andrews.
8: Here they be, sir. They go back about 20 days, these do. I always take them out of the kitchen when the cook has finished with them.
7: I see. Now, let's have them, Thomas. Now then, June 15th, June 15th. Yes, that was just about the time. Should be an article about Mrs. Carolyn Andrews in this one. Of course, she'll have managed to change her appearance, but there should be a resemblance. Now, let's see. Ought to be about on... Thomas.
8: Yes, sir?
7: Where did you say you got these papers?
8: Out of the kitchen, sir. Why, what is it, Mr. Mummery?
7: Somebody's been through them with the scissors, Thomas. Every line about the Andrews case has been clipped out. Every line.
8: Mr. Mummery, sir.
7: Don't. Now, look for yourself. There.
8: But I don't understand it, do you, sir?
7: I'm afraid to try, Thomas. Are there any more papers about?
8: There's a few more under the shelf where I keep... Oh, botheration. Look at that. Meddlers. That's what they are. Meddling with my things.
7: Don't waste time with that now, Thomas.
8: But look at it, sir. All spilled and wasted. It costs good money, too.
7: Well, all right. We'll buy more of whatever it is.
8: Only a bit left. And it ain't so easy to get, I'll tell you. It's just about the best weed killer there is. Them weeds just fold up and die the minute it touches them. If somebody hadn't tampered with the stopper, there wouldn't have been a drop lost.
7: Thomas.
8: Yes, sir?
7: Let me see that can.
8: Yes, sir.
7: Arsenical weed killer. Contains arsenic. Deadly poison.
8: Stopper was loose, sir. Somebody had it out. I never leaves like that. Nothing like that.
7: Thomas.
8: Yes, sir. Yes, sir. Good Lord, Mr. Mummery. What is it, sir?
7: I don't... I think I should have had that tea, Thomas.
8: Oh, I'll call the missus.
7: No. You mustn't alarm her, whatever you do. Don't alarm her. She's not to be excited. But get to the phone and call Dr. Maysby. I'm ill, Thomas. Tell him I'm terribly ill.

0: How is he, Dr. Mansby? How is he?
1: Now, then, Mrs. Mummery, he's not so bad as all that. He's really far better than he was last night. Decidedly, yes. The patient is somewhat improved, aren't you, Mummery?
2: Well, I'm feeling quite all right, Ethel. I shouldn't be surprised if I lived after all.
0: My poor darling, you gave me such a fright.
1: Did I? Little wonder. Symptoms were rather alarming.
0: Whatever on earth could it have been, Dr. Mansby? He was suffering so dreadfully last night. Of course, those powders you gave him quieted him a bit, but he did seem to be in such agony.
1: Well, I really can't say precisely what it was. I could pretend to know, but frankly, I don't, Mrs. Mummery. I haven't the proper equipment here for a real diagnosis, but I'd venture an old-fashioned, non-scientific guess that it was a touch of common garden ptomaine.
2: Yes, that's what it was, Ethel. I'm sure of it.
1: Tomorrow or next day, when he's quite well, mind you, I'd like to have him come down to the office in Berwick for a thorough examination.
0: Do you hear that, dear? You must make him promise to come, Doctor. He's so very careless about himself.
1: He'll come. This episode gave him a bit of a start, I think. Nothing like a touch of ptomaine to make a man health conscious, eh, Mummery?
2: Well, you're right, Doctor. You'll see me very soon, I promise.
1: Excellent. And until then, you just continue the powders I gave you, one every hour.
2: Yes, Doctor.
1: And no solid foods. Have that cook of yours make you a nice strong broth of some kind.
2: What?
1: And above all, stay in bed for the next 24 hours.
0: I'll see to that, Dr. Mansby.
1: I'm depending on you, Mrs. Mummery. And now, if you'll tell me where you put my hat...
0: Well, I'll get it for you.
1: Oh, you needn't trouble. If you'll just tell me
0: where... Oh, no trouble at all. It's out on the sand porch.
1: So, Mummery, do try to take better care of yourself from now on, huh? No need to make Ethel a widow before her time.
2: Well, I'll do my best not to. Dr. Mansby.
1: What's that, Mummery?
2: Listen to me. I haven't time to explain now.
1: What are you talking about?
2: Keep your voice down, man. I don't want to frighten Ethel, but there's something very strange going on in this house.
1: You aren't delirious, are
2: you? I may need your help soon. I'll phone you sometime today as soon as I can do it without alarming Ethel. Oh, she wouldn't be able to sleep for weeks if she had any inkling of what's going on.
1: You aren't imagining things, are you?
2: No, Jim? No, listen, Mansby. Last night, before I took sick, I found...
3: Oh, I beg pardon, sir.
2: Well, Sutton?
1: Yes, Sutton, what is it?
3: Mrs. Mummer has sent me to tell you that your chauffeur's brought the car around, sir.
1: Oh, yes, good. I'll be getting along now, I think.
3: Oh, sir, if I'm not being too inquisitive, sir, how is the patient this morning?
1: Why, he's much better, Sutton, but he had a rather grim session of it just the same.
3: Oh, that's dreadful, ain't it, sir? We'll have to take better care of him, won't we, sir? Much better care.

0: Tramping around my greenhouse, will they now? Upsetting my things. Oh, will they now? Not much they won't. I'll put a lock on this door that...
1: Thomas.
0: Who's that? Why, Mr. Mummer, shh. You ain't supposed to be up and about, are you? You're supposed to be in your bed, ain't you, sir?
1: I want to get those papers we were looking at yesterday, Thomas.
0: Does the missus know you're walking around out here? Sir, I'll be bound the missus
1: we'll
0: don't...
1: We'll keep this a secret from the missus, Thomas.
0: You'll get your death, Mr. Mummery.
1: If I lie upstairs in bed all day, the whole Mummery family will get its death. Now, where are those papers?
0: Well, they're just inside the door there, where you left them, sir. Just inside the door.
1: Ah. Now, let's see. Now, where was it?
0: Right about there, sir.
1: No, it wasn't.
0: In a little further. Now, to your left. All right. There they are, sir.
1: Well, if they are, I've been struck blind. There's nothing here but the stone floor and a box of tulip bulbs.
0: You must be wrong, sir.
1: All right. Well, come and look and see here.
0: Yes, sir. Still the memory.
1: Well, they're gone.
0: What do you know?
1: I'm not at all sure what I know, but I'm going to find out. You come with me, Thomas.
0: You ought to be in your bed, sir.
1: All right. I ought to be in my bed, sir. Come along, will you?
0: Yes, sir.
1: Where is Sutton?
0: I don't know, sir. Oh, yes, on second thought, I do know. I saw her going down to the greengrocer's to pay the bill. When she passed me, I heard her muttering something about not wanting anybody to come prying about her kitchen. The missus is particular.
1: Yeah, doesn't want us in the kitchen, huh? No, I guess not. Well, that's where we're going right now.
0: I don't think she'd like it,
1: no,
0: sir.
1: No, I'm sure she wouldn't, Thomas. Come along in.
0: All right, sir, if you say to, sir.
1: Now, let's see, where could they be?
0: You ain't expecting to find them papers in here, are you, sir?
1: I was, Thomas. Is it possible that I'm mistaken? No, I'm not. Now, where could... The stove. That's where they'd be. That's just where the... Just as I thought. Have a look inside, Thomas. There they are, or what's left of them. Somebody kindled quite a little blaze with your old newspapers, wouldn't you say?
0: No, sir, you should have been a detective.
1: Yes, I always rather thought so myself. Well, the papers are done for. By Jove, she's a clever one, all right. Doesn't miss a trick. We're dealing with a very cautious, very thorough woman, Thomas. And I shouldn't be a bit surprised if... Well, are you listening to me? Thomas, what are you staring at?
0: Mr. Mummery, what's that on the windowsill?
1: On the The weed killer. The arsenical weed killer. It's found its way into the kitchen.
0: The stopper's off again, ain't it, sir?
1: Right, the stopper's off and it's nearly empty. Thomas, what's in that pot on the stove?
0: I don't know, sir.
1: Well, look and see.
0: Yes, sir. It's chicken broth, sir. Real strong chicken broth.
1: Good. Here. Now take this empty medicine bottle and get as much broth into it as it'll hold.
0: What for, sir?
1: Just do it, Thomas, please.
0: Yes, sir.

0: Sorry to have kept you waiting so long, Mummery, but it's quite a lengthy process.
1: Oh, I don't mind the waiting, Doctor. It isn't that, but Ethel's there alone in the house with her, and I want to know.
0: I can tell you now.
1: You've finished?
0: I've analyzed every drop of the contents, used Marsh's test for arsenic. I'm able to tell you a very definite answer, my boy.
1: What is it, Maisby?
0: Yes.
1: You mean there is arsenic in that broth? And suddenly...
0: I mean that broth is chock full of arsenic. Mrs. Andrews is taking no chances this time. There's enough poison there to kill your entire household.
2: Oh, Mr. Mummery, look, you're hitting 70, you are. It ain't safe at all, sir.
1: I've got to get home. I've got to get home. Lord knows what's happening there.
2: Oh, Mr. Mummery.
1: Shut up.
3: Ethel is poisoned, dying, dead. Ethel is poisoned, dying, dead.
2: I patched the front right arm myself, sir, and it's fearful weak it is.
3: Sutton, Mrs. Andrews, Sutton, Mrs. Andrews, Sutton, Mrs. Andrews, Sutton, Mrs. Andrews.
2: Oh, thank the Lord, there's the house.
1: What's that car doing in front of it? What's it doing there?
2: I don't know, sir.
3: It's happened already. The doctor's there. It's happened already. The doctor's there. It's happened already.
1: The doctor's there.
2: Standing out under the house, Mr. Mummery.
4: Oh, it's my fault. I did it. It's my fault. I left her here. I did it. I killed her.
2: Oh, Mr. Mummery, sir.
4: Oh, Ethel. Ethel. Ethel. Ethel, where is she? Welbeck, what are you doing here?
5: I'm Scotland Yard, Mummery. Easy now. Take it easy.
4: Well, where is she? Tell me. I have a right to know.
5: Who is the inspector?
4: I'm Hubert Mummery. Where's my wife?
5: Now, try to be calm, Mummery, won't you? That's a good fellow.
4: What do you mean? Why are you sitting down here? Is she beyond help?
5: I'm afraid she is, sir.
4: Oh, Lord. Oh. Can I see her?
5: I'm afraid not, Mummery. It'd only be painful.
4: Oh, Lord. But that Mrs. Andrews, though, you've got her. She didn't get away.
5: No, we've got Mrs. Andrews right enough.
4: Oh, Ethel. You see, officer, we've only been married 10 weeks. 10 weeks yesterday, I... Sutton. Sutton.
6: Yes, Mr. Mummery. I'm very sorry about things. Sorry for you, sir.
4: Sorry for me. That's good. Well, it's too late now. Well, take her away. Take her away.
6: Oh, Mr. Mummery, I'm so
4: take
6: sorry.
4: Take her away.
5: You'd better go, Sutton. Go ahead. He's upset, of course. Wants to be alone.
4: Oh, you see, Mrs. Mummery and I were in desperate need of a cook. But it's just as I said to Brooks. One can't be too careful about taking a strange person into the house. Why, I didn't even suspect her until yesterday. I had no idea there were... Go. Are you letting her go? Well, you can't let her go. That's Mrs. Andrews. Don't...
6: Oh, please,
4: this
6: sir.
4: Broth is chock full of arsenic.
6: I didn't have no end in that broth, sir. It was made while I was at the greengrocer.
4: You can't let her go. Why, this...
6: And I didn't make your tea yesterday, nor your breakfast yesterday morning. So help me, Mr. Mummery, sir. I didn't. You...
4: Ethel. Oh, Ethel, my darling. I thought you were... Oh, are you all right, Ethel? Ethel, dear, what is it?
7: I overheard what you said you told Brooks about taking a strange person into your house. You were right, you know, Hubert.
4: Well, I don't understand.
5: Ready?
7: Quite.
8: Come along, then.
4: Ethel!
8: Well, not Ethel, really, sir. Carolyn would be more like you.
7: Yes. And by the way, you're forgetting a rather important little formality, aren't you?
5: Eh? Oh, yes. Sorry, Mummery. Carolyn Andrews, I arrest you for murder in the name of the king.

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1: And now here is Charles Ruggles.
2: 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Well, it was a great pleasure for me to appear on Suspense this evening, and I'll be listening next week, as I hope you will, when Faye Bainter and a distinguished Hollywood cast will be starred. And one more word. As the enemy's desperate resistance grows greater, make sure that our fighting men suffer no lack in their need for more of the weapons of war. Buy more war bonds.
1: Suspense is produced and directed by William Spear. Don't forget, then, next Thursday, same time, Faye Bainter and other stars in Suspense.
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18: 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And here's how. 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Ask him to sign the receipt portion. That's all. Nothing else to do. No need to buy a thing. And yet, you may be one of 25 selected to name the recognized charities that will receive a total of $100,000 in cash on the 1st of June. 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So go tonight, go tomorrow to Autolite Family Car Dealers and sign your name and address to the registration form he gives you. Later on, I'll tell you the names of the Autolite family car dealers who are participating in this great Autolite family charity event.
19: And now, Autolite presents transcribed The Face is Familiar, starring Mr. Jack Benny, hoping once again to keep you in suspense.

0: And so closes Suspicion, presented by Roma Wines and starring Charles Ruggles. Tonight's tale of suspense. In just a moment, we will hear again from Mr. Ruggles. 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

0: Gee, I still can't understand why they picked me, of all people. Me, of all people. That's why it's so hard to believe. That it all happened, I mean. But it did. It really did. Just because I like to go to the railroad station, walk around, look at the trains, study faces. I never forget a face. I never forget a train, either. But it's easier to forget a face. But a matter of fact, I remember some faces would be a lot better for me to forget. Like Harry Edmonds' face, for instance. That's the day it all started. The day I saw Harry Edmonds way across on the other side of the terminal. That's the station. He was talking to a big fellow. Harry's face I remembered right away. I never saw the big fellow before.
1: Better get going, Harry.
2: But you can't pull off the job.
1: I stuck up a bank before.
2: Yeah, sure, and they'd spot you in a minute you walked in.
1: I know you, too. This is your hometown.
2: Oh, sure. Neither one of us is right.
1: Let the boss decide. Come on.
2: I thought about it on the train down. We need somebody new.
1: We're not splitting the stake with anybody else. It goes three ways now.
2: Look, if we have to, we have to. And if we wait too long, we gotta let the whole thing go until next month.
1: Then we wait.
2: Not for me. This town is too hot for me. Somebody is liable to recognize me.
3: Yoo-hoo! Harry! Harry Edmonds!
1: Who's that?
2: Where?
1: Over there, some guy calling you.
0: Harry Edmonds, you old son of a gun.
1: Brush this guy.
0: Well, well. Good old Harry Edmonds.
2: You got me mixed up with somebody else, mister.
0: No, I haven't. I know who you are.
2: Yeah?
0: Harry Edmonds. You used to live on 12th Street and 2nd Avenue.
2: What city?
0: This city. Here. Don't you remember me, Harry?
2: Can't say as I do, so.
0: Harry! Oh, Harry Edmonds! Harry! Hey, Harry, no kidding. You remember me, don't you? Seriously, Harry, you remember Pinky Smith? He had a wart on his finger. And Alan Davenport. He had a birthmark on his neck. Well, I'm Tom Jones. I have nothing. I'm clean.
1: Brush him, get rid of him.
2: No, wait. I think we got our answer.
1: Yeah.
2: I think we got the Ijun pay to handle some of our bank business.
0: Harry, try to remember. Go ahead, now. Try to remember.
2: Yeah, 12th Street and 2nd Avenue.
0: That's right.
2: Well, I used to live around there somewhere, but I still can't...
0: Let me give you a hint.
2: Go ahead.
0: Remember Gordon's candy store on the corner? And remember the great bunch of guys who used to hang out there?
2: Yeah.
0: And remember those pesky kids who used to tag along, nagging, saying, "Let us in. Can we come too?" Always pesting. Always trying to horn in. Well, one of them was me, Tom Jones. Remember me now, Harry?
2: What'd you say your name was again?
0: Jones. Tom Jones.
2: The name sounds very familiar.
0: We grew up together.
2: Yeah. Well, what are you doing these days?
0: Oh, a little bit of everything. And you?
2: Banking.
0: Oh, money, eh?
2: Yeah.
0: Well, that's a nice feel. Well, I gotta go look at the people. It was good talking over old times with you, Harry.
1: Hey, come on.
2: Oh, wait a minute. Look, you mind waiting a minute? What's your name again?
0: Tom Jones. Remember?
2: Oh, yeah, Tom. Yeah, well, wait a minute, huh?
0: Well, I'm kind of busy. Lots of appointments this afternoon.
2: Oh, I'd like talking over old times with you, Tom. Maybe we could have a drink and dinner.
0: Well...
2: On me.
0: Oh, well, yeah.
2: Good, except that Joe has an appointment here. Joe, couldn't you break it? Wait here a second.
0: Tom Jones.
2: Tom, yeah. Joe, come here. Let me talk to you a second.
1: What?
2: Now I know I got the answer. I know I found the pigeon who's going to do it for us.
1: Let the boss figure that out.
2: I tell you, I got it figured. Look at that guy.
1: Yeah?
2: He is it.
1: Him. He don't look like nothing.
2: Right, he's nothing. Isn't that what we want? Nobody that anybody ever saw before. Nobody that anybody would ever think of looking at twice.
1: Job's ready.
2: And if we don't pull it this afternoon, we lose another whole month, so come on. Oh, Joe can make it. He is going to join us. Joe, I forgot to introduce you. Have you met...
4: It's Jones, for heaven's sake.
2: Yeah.
4: Tom Jones.
2: Tom Jones, yeah. Well, Tom, meet Joe, and don't get sore. It's a kid I grew up with, Joe. We're going to have a great time talking over old times, you know, Second Avenue. That's right, and your name is Tom Jones.
4: Yeah.
2: Uh-huh.
4: I must admit it, it is a difficult name to remember because it's so common. Don't you think so?
2: Oh, yeah, I sure do.
4: Oh, certainly be nice talking over old times.
2: Oh, yeah, I haven't talked over old times in a long time.
4: Well, well. Harry Edmund.
2: Yes, sir, and good old,
4: Tom.
2: Tom, yeah. Better get started.
4: Where to?
2: I want you to meet another old friend of mine.
4: Harry must have been doing very well. Very well. I mean, for a man in the money game. He had a brand new sedan with real leather upholstery. I know it was real leather because that used to be my game. Leather upholstery. Not much money in it, at least not for me. But I didn't let Harry know that. No, sir. What if he ran into another old friend from Second Avenue and the other old friend said, "How's old Tom Jones doing?" And Harry said, "Not very well. Not very well at all." Well, that can hurt a man once it gets around.
2: And then what happened?
4: Well, when I came back to the main office, I said I want 40% commission from now on.
2: Really?
4: But, of course, that would have made me a partner, the boss said.
2: Uh-huh.
4: After all, Harry, I'm not the kind of a guy who can be cooped up in an office. I've been a road man. The lure of the open road.
2: Oh, yeah.
4: The call of the open streets. See, I'm an outdoor type of salesman. Something of the pioneer kind, you know? Pioneer?
2: Yeah, pioneer, yeah.
4: You see, there are those salesmen who are made for offices and those of us who get out and break the plane, so to speak.
2: Tom, you surprise me.
4: Oh, I could keep going for hours, Harry. Literally hours.
2: Yeah, well, why don't you hold on to some of it till we have dinner?
4: Oh, sure, sure. Hey, I'll bet you never expected that pesky little kid who always used to hang around to get so big in his field.
2: Oh, I certainly didn't. We could sure use somebody like you in our outfit, Tom.
4: Really?
2: Yeah.
4: Well, now, that's very flattering, but I'm not sure it's right for me. I'd have
2: to... I bet I could get you, I don't know, maybe $10,000 a year to start with.
4: $10,000 a year, you say?
2: Yeah.
4: Well, I'd sure like to think about it.
2: Well, you talk to my boss. Maybe he can convince you.
4: I'm willing to listen, Harry. I'm willing to listen, all right. The business Harry was in was mighty successful, if the home of his boss was any indication. It was a beautiful big yellow house with a lovely green front door, and you could tell it was the home of a man who had worked his way up and knew what to do with what he had. Inside, it was very homey. Two fireplaces in the living room that looked like they were burning. A beautiful plaid carpet that must have been a real Oriental, and they wanted me in the business. Me, Tom Jones, of all people.
5: Brandy, Mr. Jones?
4: No, thanks. Thanks. Spoil my dinner.
5: Cigar?
4: Well.
5: All clear Havana?
4: Oh, I can see that. I can always tell a good cigar just by looking at it. I know cigars, faces, trains.
5: You're a very well-informed man, Mr. Jones.
4: Well, you're kind of unusual yourself.
5: Why?
4: You remember my name.
5: Don't most people?
4: Most people don't even recognize me. People I've known for years.
5: Is that so?
4: Now, don't get me wrong. It's an asset in my business. See, people who tell me no when I try to sell them something say, come back next year. But I come back next week and they don't even remember I was in the first time. Believe me, a face like mine doesn't come along every day.
5: I like you, Tom. Mind if I call you Tom?
4: Certainly not, Mr.
5: Just call me Boss. Everybody calls me that, especially people I like. And I like you.
4: I like you, too, Boss.
5: Then you're interested in coming into the organization?
4: Oh, I might give it a whirl. Let's put it that way.
5: I wouldn't want it any other way. A trial for both of us.
4: And the pay Harry mentioned?
2: Oh, I told him a starting salary, boy.
5: Let's talk about that at dinner. Come on, we'd better get started.
4: Isn't a quarter to three in the afternoon a little early for dinner?
5: We have a few errands to do. Excuse us just a minute?
4: Oh, of course, sure.
2: You like the idea?
5: Perfect. Nobody'll ever remember. I couldn't even describe to you what he looks like. Where's the satchel?
2: Right here, boss.
5: I thought you put the note inside.
2: Well, we wanted you to okay it first. Here, read it.
5: You are being covered by a gun from two different places in this bank. Do not send an alarm or you will be killed. Put $50,000 in the satchel. That's it. And a note.
2: How will you get them to take it in?
5: I always come up with the answer, don't I?
2: Yeah, sure, boss.
5: Come on, let's go.
2: Oh, we talked it over, and the boss likes you a lot.
4: For the last time, it's Jones. Tom Jones.
2: Yeah, well, I was only kidding, Tom.
5: yeah.
4: Well, all right.
5: We better get started.
4: Where to first?
5: To the bank, Tom.
4: That's very kind, but completely unnecessary. I don't need my salary in advance.
2: I told you, this is a high-class outfit.
4: To the bank. Gee.
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4: Gee, isn't it funny how you wait a long time for your ship to come in? There I was, watching a train, and my ship came in. Just because I recognized Harry's face. Boy, you gotta keep on your toes in this world. Because when opportunity knocks at your door, you gotta be all set to open it. Well, anyway, I'd opened the door, and before I knew it, we were downtown. See, the bank already? I hardly noticed we were moving.
5: And do you mind waiting a few minutes?
4: Oh, not at all.
8: I like you, Tom.
4: Let me tell you, I like you, too.
5: I'm certainly glad Harry met you after all these years.
4: And I'm glad, too. I like Harry.
2: And I like you, too, Tom.
4: Tom, yeah. You know, I feel like I've known all of you. Just all of you since Second Avenue. Boss, I even feel like I grew up with you.
5: Oh, that's very nice of you, Tom. Who's going to get the payroll?
4: Is that why we stopped at the bank? You pick up your own payroll?
5: Sure, why not?
4: For how much?
5: $50,000.
4: $50,000? And you pick it up yourself?
5: It's my money, and I worked hard for it. It's my way. And if you don't like my way of doing things, Tom...
4: No, not at all. I've always felt, personally, I've always felt that people should pick up their own money. Always. Especially if it's $50,000 or more. Besides, armored cars haven't been doing too well in the past few years.
5: I like the way you think.
4: Well, maybe we should all pick up the payroll.
5: Wouldn't that make us a little too conspicuous?
4: Yes.
5: Besides, I want to discuss you a little more. I think you'll work out.
4: Fine. Say, maybe Harry can pick up the money while we talk.
5: I wanted to discuss you with Harry.
4: Oh. Well, how about Joe?
5: Joe picked it up last time. I don't like the same man going in twice in a row.
4: See, not Harry, not Joe, or you. Me?
5: I hate to ask you. You're not really part of my organization yet, and I don't like to see a man work unless he gets paid for it.
4: Well, I'd be happy to. Just delighted. Besides, I'm going to have to get used to large sums of money, and I guess there's no time to start like the present.
5: Just take this satchel up to the window and give it to the teller. The withdrawal slip is inside. The teller will know exactly what to do.
4: Fine. Oh, sure, of course.
8: Now, boss, wait until he's in.
4: Did you call me?
8: No. Go right ahead.

0: My, my, it's certainly crowded. So many people waiting in line.
1: Yeah.
0: People certainly must be doing well these days.
1: Yeah.
0: I'm very busy myself, you know.
1: So?
0: I have some friends waiting for me outside.
1: Good.
0: I was just wondering, if you weren't in a hurry, would you mind...
1: No.
0: Oh. These lines certainly move slowly, don't they?
1: Yeah.
0: Well, he certainly took long enough at that window.
1: Yeah.
0: I hate people who dawdle over money. Don't you?
1: I guess.
0: Your transaction isn't going to take very long, is it?
1: Nope.
0: Good, good. That big bag you're carrying had me worried.
1: Yeah?
0: What sort of business are you in?
1: Penny vending machines.
0: Pennies? All those are pennies?
1: Something wrong with pennies?
0: Oh, no. No, of course not. Excuse me. I think I'll try that other line. My, my, it's certainly crowded.
2: I beg your pardon?
0: I say it's crowded. There's such a big bank. Wouldn't you think they'd have more tellers?
2: I certainly do.
0: I mean, one, say, to handle pennies and so forth, you know. Well, there's one gone. I like the way that teller works.
2: I suppose.
0: Will your transaction take long?
2: Oh, no.
0: Good. I'm in a terrible hurry. Some friends are waiting for me on the outside.
3: Next, please.
4: Yes, madam.
2: Well, in 1950, my husband opened an account in his name, a savings account. Mm-hmm. Then he transferred it to a checking account. Then we split up that money and opened a joint savings account and joint checking account. But we found out we didn't really close the other savings account. Of course, we thought we did, so some of our checking deposits have been...
0: Look, don't you think you should see the manager instead of taking this teller's time?
4: I'll handle this, sir, if you don't mind.
0: Oh, no, not at all. Not at all.
4: Madam, would you please take this up with the manager?
2: But...
0: If you don't mind, may I get to the window?
2: Well.
4: Yes?
0: The withdrawal slip is in the bag.
4: Oh, a withdrawal. Next window, please.
0: Now, just a minute. You in there, tell her. Open up.
4: Yes, sir.
0: See, I've been moving from line to line, and I insist you handle this.
4: I'm sorry, sir. I can't violate the rules for anyone.
0: But this is a very important matter, you know. This isn't just some piddling sum.
4: How much are you withdrawing, sir?
0: I believe it's $50,000.
4: Oh, you're quite right. That is a lot of money. Now, will you please remove this bag and go to the next window?
0: Well, all right. At least the lines are getting shorter.
5: Yes, they are.
0: Wouldn't you think a bank this size could afford a few extra tellers?
5: Well, how do you mean?
0: Like, say, one kind of teller to handle only pennies and another kind to handle matters of $50,000 or more.
5: I beg your pardon?
0: I suppose that sounds a little strange, but you'd be surprised how it would speed things up.
5: Oh, I'm sure.
0: And it needs it. See, I came in feeling fine, just fine. Now I'm nervous from waiting, waiting, waiting.
5: I'll be through in a minute.
0: Well, it's terribly important. You see, some people are waiting for me outside.
3: Next, please.
5: Here you are.
3: 20, 30, 40. Thank you. Next, please.
0: Yes, yes. Oh, wait, just a minute.
3: Something wrong?
0: I'll be back in a minute. My friends are calling me. Did you fellas call me?
6: Oh, no, go back.
0: But someone honked the horn. I saw somebody else wave.
6: Go back!
7: A mistake. Just turn around and go back. We'll be here.
0: Oh, sure. Sure, of course. All right, sir. Here's the bag.
3: Your deposit slip, sir.
0: Withdrawal. The slip is on the inside. From time to time...
3: Is this a joke, mister?
0: Listen, you. I've had enough. Now, you can read, can't you?
3: Yes, sir.
0: Then don't dawdle. Do what it says. That's fine. That's much better.
3: Yes, sir. Come on, come on, come on.
8: Go get it.
0: Well, here's the money.
8: Give me that.
9: Hey! Hey, Harry! Where are you going? Stop! What are you doing? Harry! Harry!
10: That got him. All right, Jenkins, take some rope down there and tie their hands.
11: I set off the alarm as fast as I could, officer.
10: Oh, come on, let's get down there. You can show me which one of those guys held you up.
11: All right, officer. I'm sure I'll remember it.
0: Hey, this is terrible.
10: Step back, buddy.
0: But it was me.
10: It was you what?
0: It was me, officer. Look, I took the bag in and I didn't know.
10: Are you kidding?
0: Tell her. Tell her, look at me.
11: I am. You must be nuts.
0: No, I'm not nuts. It's me. Don't you recognize my face? Look at it.
11: Nothing like it.
10: What did the fellow look like?
11: Well, he had a lean face. Or slightly fat. No, lean. Oh. And brown eyes. No. Oh, gosh, I don't know.
0: It was me. Look, blue eyes, see? Me. And I'm sorry. I'm terribly sorry.
10: Now beat it, bud. Now think hard.
11: I am. But it was the most nondescript face I've ever seen.
0: Well, that's pretty nasty, if you ask me.
10: Tell me what you remember.
0: I can.
11: I was standing there. I just counted out $40.
0: Look, and I walked up to the window.
11: Oh, it wasn't you. This fellow was about 6 feet tall. Or five and a half.
0: 5 feet eight. I'm 5 feet eight.
11: And he had a real menacing look.
0: No, I was smiling. See, look. Look, I'm smiling. Look. Now do you remember?
10: Now, look here. Get out of here before I run you in.
0: Yes, sir.
11: Oh, I remember now. He was 6 feet tall. He had red hair. He was carrying a gun. He had a handkerchief over the lower part of his face. And he carried a cane.
0: Well, that's what happened. That was an eyewitness account of a bank robbery from the man who did it. Here I walked into the bank, robbed them of $50,000, and didn't even know I was doing it. Imagine. And nobody recognized me. They didn't know my face. You know, I bet I could walk into another bank and do the same thing. Nah, I better not.
12: 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Just sign your name to the registration form he gives you. 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Next week, a story based on fact. The dramatization of one man's deadly way of earning his living. All he needed was the morning newspaper, a telephone, and a gun. It's called Want Ad. Our star, Mr. Robert Cummings. That's next week on Suspense. Suspense is transcribed and directed by Elliot Lewis, with music composed by Lucian Morowick and conducted by Lud Gluskin. The Face is Familiar was written for Suspense by Arthur Ross.
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is the Man in Black, here again to introduce Columbia's program, Suspense. From Hollywood tonight, we bring you the noted British actor, Mr. Edmund Gwenn, a star of an unusual murder study by his distinguished compatriot, Miss Dorothy Sayers. The story called The Fountain Plays is tonight's tale of suspense. Currently appearing in the Metro-Goldwyn-Mayer Technicolor production, Lassie Come Home, following such successes as Foreign Correspondent and the stage plays The Wookiee and The Three Sisters, it is Mr. Gwen's particular pleasure to embody on the stage and the screen the eternal middle-class Englishman, the common man of Britain, and proud of it. The character Mr. Gwen portrays in our play tonight, Mr. Archibald Spiller, conservative John Bull that he may be, has lately had a bit of luck. Mr. Spiller lives on a little country estate with a cook and a manservant, and in the garden, yes, a fountain. Of all these little luxuries, it is the fountain which pleases him the most. An interesting sort of hobby for such a man. A fountain? Perhaps more interesting than even Mr. Spiller himself realized at the beginning of that memorable evening. These events were really quite unusual, and with their publication, and with the performance of Mr. Edmund Gwenn as Archie Spiller, we again hope to keep you in suspense. The Fountain Plays.

0: Now then, Mr. Spiller, what about it?
1: Ah, have a care of the fountain, Sam. Get wet if you stand too close.
0: Fountain? You and your blasted fountain. Wasting your money on a doodad.
1: Oh, not expensive, Sam. It's very ingenious, really. Uses the same water over and over again, you see?
0: Don't try and put me off. What about it?
1: Well, I told you I'd talk to you about it later this evening.
0: Later, later. Well, I want to talk about it now. I want a straight answer to my question.
1: I've given you an answer.
0: You've given me nothing but bluff and bluster. Do I get it or don't I? That's what I want to know. And if
1: Gooch, please, please. My guests are arriving. I'll talk to you tonight.
0: You'd better talk straight, too. It'll be your last chance, my lad.
2: Hello! Hello there, everybody. You're just in time for a cocktail. Come in, come
3: in. Master Sedgwick find you here, Daddy. I hope we're not interrupting.
2: Certainly not. You know Mr. Gooch, don't you, my dear?
3: Of course.
2: And this is my neighbor, Mrs. Digby, Mr. Gooch.
3: How do you do, Mr. Gooch?
2: And Ronald Proudfoot, my daughter's fiancé.
4: How do you do, sir?
0: How do you do?
2: Do help yourselves, everybody. You'll find all the fixings right there on the stone settee. Betty, you play hostess, will you, dear?
3: All right, dear.
0: I'll take mine neat.
2: I was just showing Mr. Gooch the wonders of my little fountain.
3: Oh, Daddy, you do make such a fuss over that fountain.
2: Oh, well, even so, I always say that there's nothing quite like a bit of ornamental water to set a place off.
4: Sort of like the Versailles Gardens, what?
3: Oh, it's really lovely, Mr. Spiller. And so secluded with the rhododendrons and the lilac hedge all around.
2: Ah, you like that, eh? You know, I was thinking of cutting out some of these lilacs.
3: Oh, I wouldn't.
2: Well, to make a vista, so to speak. You can't even see it from the house with these bushes on all four sides.
3: Well, now, perhaps that might add something.
2: But if you like the lilacs, Mrs. Digby, the lilacs shall stay.
3: Oh, Mr. Spiller. I'm no authority, I'm sure.
0: Well, if you want an authority, I'd say it's a mess. Plaster, backstop and all. A mess, see?
2: A mess?
0: Yes, a mess.
3: Oh, maybe Mr. Gooch means the way the backstop arches up above the stray. It rather overshadows it,
2: you know. Oh, have to have that, you know, my dear. Prevailing winds from the south. Blows the jet of water right out onto the grass. If it weren't for that backstop, I'd have a regular swamp over there. Wasteful, too.
3: Well, I'm glad I know that.
0: You always were a fool, Archie, squandering money on a fountain.
2: Oh, no, indeed. It uses the same water over and over again. Like the ones in Trafalgar Square, you know. Most ingenious, really.
3: Why, isn't that a wonderful idea?
2: Well, I have to be careful, of course, even so. I turn it off every night to save leakage and waste and so on.
0: Same old Spiller. A proper miser, if ever there was one.
4: Oh, I say now.
5: Mr. Spiller, sir.
2: Yeah?
5: The dinner is served.
2: What? Oh, thank you, Master, thank you. Well, what do you say? Everybody ready for a bit of dinner, hey? We go in then, shall we? Come on, let's go in there. I got it. You can get some...
3: Why, Mr. Spiller, your modest little fountain. When you're past the bushes, why, all at once, you can scarcely hear it at all.
2: Yes, quite impossible to hear it from the house. Can't hear it at all.

0: Another glass of port. Won't you have one, eh? Hmm? What is it, Masters?
1: Will that be all then, sir?
0: Yes, thank you, Masters, yes. Excellent dinner. My compliments to the cook, please.
1: Yes, sir.
0: And a coffee in the drawing room.
1: Very good, sir.
0: Well, shall we adjourn?
2: Shall we what?
0: Adjourn. Going to the drawing room, what?
2: Quite a tough you've become, eh, Archie? Big change from the old days. Adjourn to the drawing room.
0: Yeah. Yes, yes. Well, we'll all have a spot of coffee now, eh?
2: Coffee? Is that the best you've got to offer?
0: Oh, no, by no means. Have anything you like, old man.
2: That's better.
3: What would you think, Mr. Spiller, about a rubber or two of bridge?
0: Oh, excellent suggestion. Splendid.
2: Good thing I don't play, eh, Archie? I see I'm counted out before we start.
3: Oh, Mr. Gooch, I'm so sorry. Do take my place. I'm really very tired.
2: No, thanks. We didn't play bridge where I come from, and neither did Archie. Although I see he picked it up quick enough once he got...
0: Well, it's never too late to learn, you know.
2: Oh, I've got better ways than that to spend my time when I visit an old pal. Where's that fellow Masters?
4: Was there something you wished, sir?
2: Oh, take the whiskey and soda down by that fountain. Whiskey and moonlight and jolly old fountain. That's the proper way to spend an evening, eh, my lad?
4: Quite, sir.
2: Mind you bring the full decanter. One drink's only a starter for a chap like yours, truly.
4: Very good, sir.
2: While I'm at it, better take a few of these here Coronas. Only the best for your old pals, eh, Archie?
0: Yes, yes.
2: See you folks later. See you later on.
0: Oh, Mrs. Digby, shall it be you and me against the youngsters?
3: Daddy.
0: Yes, dear?
3: Will you tell me why you put up with that man?
0: Gooch? Oh, come. He's not a bad sort, really. Had a drop too much this evening, perhaps.
3: But... He always has a drop too much. And he is a bad sort. He's a rude, unpleasant, terrible man.
0: Well, old friend, you know. Not much a chap can do.
3: Oh, Daddy. You're so soft-hearted. But if you can't do anything, I can.
0: Now, please, dear, please. He'll be gone in a day or two.
3: High time. What does he mean, talking to you that way in your own home?
5: Shall we cut for deal?
0: Yes. Shall I,
3: Well, I don't care. You shan't put me off. This is the last time that man is going to come into this house.

0: There you are, game and rubber.
1: I guess the old folks aren't so slow after all, eh, partner?
2: Now, don't get Daddy all puffed up. You did have all the cards.
3: Oh, not a bit of it. Jolly well played, sir.
0: Play one more?
1: Oh, I'm afraid not. I don't want to put a damper on the party, but it's 10:30.
4: My word, so it is. Last hour or so passed in no time.
1: Oh, that's probably being Mr. Gooch.
4: Wonder where he is.
1: I could guess.
3: He said he was going out by the fountain.
1: Dead to the world, that's what he is.
4: Why, Betty.
1: Oh, from drink, silly.
3: Oh, of course. Well, I'm not superstitious, you know, but...
4: Oh, Gooch will take care of himself, I dare say. Well, Mrs. Digby, if you really must...
1: I'm afraid I really must.
4: Well, then perhaps I can see you home.
1: Well, if it wouldn't be inconvenient.
4: Oh, not a bit of it. It's a pleasure I've been looking forward to all the evening.

0: here we are.
1: Yes.
0: It's been such a lovely evening, Mr. Spiller.
1: Yeah, you know, I've been thinking, I'm awfully lucky to have found a neighbor like you. At my time of life, I mean.
0: Maybe it's not luck at all.
1: It's fate, you mean? Eh, Mrs. Digby?
2: Hmm?
1: Or may I call you Rosalind?
0: Oh, of course.
1: And you call me Archibald, eh? Silly name, but it's the only one I've got there.
0: All right.
1: You know, it was true what I said tonight, that the place will be needing a new hostess soon.
0: With Betty getting married, you mean?
1: Hmm.
0: You must be very happy for her.
1: Oh, I am. But what I mean is, I mean that, well, we're both alone in the world now, and
0: yes?
1: Rosalind, there's something I want to talk to you about soon. I can't just now. There are arrangements I have to make, but I do want to talk to you really seriously.
0: Well, I'll always be here, you know. But it's late now.
1: Yes, it is. Good night, Rosalind. It has been a lovely evening.
0: Good night, Archibald.

0: Hello, Masters. Tell me, where's everybody?
1: Mr. Ronald left 5 or 10 minutes since, sir, and Miss Elizabeth has retired.
0: Well, has Mr. Gooch come in yet?
1: I couldn't say, sir. Shall I go to see?
0: No, no, no. Never mind. You can cut along to bed now. I'll lock up.
1: Very good, sir.
0: Oh, by the way, Masters, is the fountain turned off?
1: Yes, sir. I turned it off myself at 10:30, seeing you were engaged.
0: Oh, fine, fine. Well, good night, Masters.
1: Good night, sir.
0: Oh, hello there. Just coming out to look for you, Gooch.
2: Hello.
0: You have a nice evening?
2: A nice evening. Not as nice an evening as you had with the obliging little widow, eh?
0: No, that's enough of that now, Sam.
2: Oh, it is it? Mm. That's enough, is it? Mm. That's a good one. Do you think I am talking to me like that? One of your ruddy servants? Well, I'm not. I'm the boss here. Get that into your head. I'm the boss, and you know it.
0: All right, all right. But buzz off to bed now like a good fellow. It's getting late and I'm tired.
2: Oh, no, you don't. Think I'm drunk, don't you? Well, I'm not drunk enough so I don't remember the little business I've got with you.
0: Well, can't we talk about it in the morning?
2: No. We'll talk about it right now. I'm short of cash. It's high time you kicked in with some more.
0: Now, look here, Sam. I pay you your allowance as we agreed and you stay here whenever you like, but that's all.
2: Oh, it is it?
0: Yes.
2: Getting pretty high and mighty, aren't you, number 4132?
0: Sam, quiet, for heaven's sake.
2: You're in a fine spot to tell me what you're going to do, aren't you? Quiet, the servants might hear. Quiet, Betty might hear, or Ronald Fackdoodle, whatever his name is.
0: Sam, you're drunk.
2: Sure I'm drunk. I'm not an escaped jailbird, am I? I'm not liable to be all back to work out 10 years odd labor for forgery,
0: listen,
2: am I?
0: Sam, listen, I'll give you a little extra, just this once.
2: When I think a man like me, that was only in for a short stretch anyway, worked it out all good and proper, dependent on the charity, mind you, of a pal what's rolling in wealth.
0: I'm not rolling in wealth, and you know it. But if you'll promise me, faithfully, that this is the last time...
2: Sure, I'll promise. For an old pearl, I'll promise anything. You just give me 5,000 down.
0: 5,000?
2: That's right. I've got a great opportunity. All I need is a little ready cash.
0: Now, don't be an idiot, Sam. What do you think I'm going to lay hands on that much? Just like that. I'll give you a check for 500.
2: Oh, trying to reneging your old pal, eh? I said 5,000 and 5,000 it is, or you'll find yourself back on the rock pile, see?
0: I tell you, I haven't got it.
2: Haven't got it. You've got enough to go buying fancy fountains, playing around with the widow next
0: now
2: door.
0: Now, you leave Mrs. Digby out of this.
2: I'll leave her out of it, all right. I'll leave the old pastry to you. I'll
0: what? You...
3: I told you that was enough of that, and I meant it. Now, pull yourself together and go to bed. Gone. I'll talk to you in the morning. You hear me, Sam?
0: Sam. Yeah, come on. Come on. I didn't hit you that hard, you know. Go on. Get up on your feet now, Sam. Go on. Sam. Sam. Hit his head on the corner of the table. Phew. No blood. No, there it is, just over the temple. Soft. Spongy.
4: Mr. Gooch's fall had made quite a racket, too. Somebody must have heard it. They'd be calling out in a moment. Footsteps coming down to find out what's the matter. Have to think fast.
0: What was that? Oh. Just the old clock. Nobody on this side of the house anyway. Nobody could have heard.
4: Steady now and face the facts. He's dead. Murdered. Oh, it didn't feel like murder. But the police won't care about that. First off, they'll take fingerprints. And then...
0: If I could make them suspect somebody else. Confuse them. An alibi. Yes, that's what's needed. An alibi. Make it seem he was alive when he was already dead. Yes. Yes, how do they do it in the stories? To dress up like the dead man and impersonate him. No, you imitate him, speaking over the phone, or No, you make a gramophone record of his voice or you forge a letter. Oh,
3: no, forgery. No, I don't want to get mixed up in that old game again. No.
0: Oh, wait a minute, though. The time.
4: The time. Earlier, not later. Say 10:30, while everyone was playing bridge. If he could have died sometime before that. But how to prove it? What happened at 10:30? 10:30. Think.
0: The fountain.
4: The fountain. Yes, the fountain.
0: Yes.
4: Mr. Spiller went out to the French windows to the garden, then turned on the fountain, then down the garden path. Stopped and called a name. A name.
5: Sam! Gooch!
4: Doing. Careful with the flashlight. They can't hear the fountain from the house, but they can see that. Ah, there's the whiskey, still half full. Pour most of it out, so that it will look as though we had even more to drink. Now back to the house. That'll do. Now back into the house. Looked for him and didn't find him. It was dark. The moon had gone down. But from now on, quiet. Quiet as he is lying over there.
0: The wheelchair in the hall closet.
4: The wheelchair used to be Mrs. Spiller's. Remember how she... No, not time to think of that now. Just lift him into it. Who'd have ever thought old Sam was so heavy? Now out the other door, but quietly this time. Down the back path. Carefully. Feel like running. Feel as though every window in the house were thronged with white staring faces, watching. The manufacture of an alibi. Here we are. Now to lift him up again. There. Laying down on the edge of it. One hand in the water. The bruise on his head right up against the stone corner of the basin. There. What's that? He's alive. Gooch is alive. After all that trouble, after committing practically the perfect crime, he's alive.
0: Sam!
4: What? Bring him to life again? More blackmail for the rest of your life? What about Mrs. Digby? Rosalind? What about Betty? She at least deserves something better. Murder? All right, murder. He's dead already as far as the rest of the world is concerned. Now!
2: Answer.
4: Now or never. His face is right with the water's edge. Push him under. Now. Now.
2: Well. No. Murder. Murder.

0: deeds done. Remorse? Why remorse? Does the mouse feel remorse that the cat is killed? Does the prisoner feel remorse when he leaves his prison? No. No, it's done, and well done. Nothing left but the finishing touches now. Take back the wheelchair. Let the fountain run another hour, and then to bed. And when the police come in the morning, the perfect crime. Remorse? Nonsense. Congratulations would be more like it. Yes, congratulations, Mr. Spiller.
1: Inspector Frampton, sir.
2: Eh? Oh, yes. Come in, Inspector. Come in.
3: I hate to trouble you, Mr. Spiller. Regulations, you know.
2: Of course, of course.
3: Everyone here who was present the night of the, that is, last night.
2: Yes, Inspector, yes. It's Mrs. Digby, my neighbor, my daughter Elizabeth, her fiancé, Mr. Ronald Proudfoot, and the servants, of course.
3: Excellent. Well, now, if you'll all bear with me, I have to ask you all a few questions, you know.
4: But, Inspector, it wasn't...
3: That's what we have to find out. You know, there was a blow on the head.
4: Oh.
3: Now, as I understand it, the deceased was last seen alive at about 8:30, just after dinner. Let me see. You were the last to see him, eh, my man?
5: Yes, sir. I believe so, sir.
3: You took the whiskey and soda down to the fountain in the garden and left it there with Mr. Gooch. And that was the last time he was seen alive by any of you, eh?
2: Yes. Yes,
6: yes.
3: The four of you then played cards, I believe.
2: Yes.
3: Until what time?
2: Oh, about 10:30.
3: And no one left the room during those 2 hours?
2: No.
3: And
2: no.
3: Mr. Spiller, you accompanied Mrs. Digby to her home.
2: Yes.
3: Is that correct, Mrs. Digby?
6: Yes, Inspector.
3: Now, when you returned, you were met in the hall by Masters.
2: Yes.
3: Now, what time was that, Masters?
5: About 10:45, sir.
3: And Mr. Spiller at that time inquired after Mr. Gooch?
5: Yes, sir. He asked if I had seen him, and as I had not, he suggested I might retire, that he himself would lock the house.
3: And the others had all left?
5: Yes, sir. That is to say, Mr. Ronald had left. I heard him drive off in his car, and Miss Elizabeth had retired.
3: Then you were alone in the downstairs part of the house. Is that so, Mr. Spiller?
2: Yes.
3: You tell me, please, what you did then?
2: Well, I was worried about Gooch. He'd been drinking quite a lot, and so I went to look for him. Went down to the end of the garden by the fountain.
3: You didn't go through the lilac hedge to the fountain?
2: No, it was dark by then. I couldn't see. I called Gooch several times.
3: Did anyone hear Mr. Spiller call?
5: Oh, I did, sir. I was half asleep, as you might say. But I did hear Mr. Spiller call out.
3: And then what did you do, Mr. Spiller?
2: I came back into the house. Sat up in the library, read for a while, and about 1 o'clock I went to bed.
3: Now, this is very important. Who turned off the fountain?
5: I did, sir.
3: At what time?
5: At 10:30, sir.
3: You're quite sure of that?
5: Yes, sir. It was the usual time.
3: I see. And no one would have turned it on again, of course.
5: I can't think why, sir.
3: Well, I think that makes everything very clear, Mr. Spiller.
2: Yes, yes.
3: When the body was found, it was still wet from the spray of the fountain. Therefore, death must have occurred sometime before the fountain was turned off at 10:30. And as all of you here were occupied till then, from the time the deceased was last seen alive...
4: An accident, of course. I said so from the beginning.
3: Well, might have been either, you know. There had been a blow, and there was water in the lungs. Well, the man apparently fell due to his intoxicated condition, struck his head, falling into the water, from which he was unable to rescue himself.
2: Well, seems the obvious conclusion, doesn't it? Poor fellow.
3: Well, thanks, everyone. I don't think we shall have to trouble you again, Mr. Spiller.
2: Well, I hope not. And thank you, Inspector.
7: Coroner, Township of Alton, County of Hampshire, that in the case of the deceased Samuel Gooch, death was due solely to accidental causes.
8: Oh, Daddy, I'm so glad. I was afraid for a while.
2: Oh, there was nothing to be afraid of, dear. Poor old Gooch just lost his footing and fell, that's all.
8: I know. I was afraid of him.
2: Of him?
8: I know it was silly, but he was so strange. I thought he had some sort of hold over you.

0: Nonsense, darling. Just an old friend. And I'm a sentimental old fool.
1: You're an old dear. Oh. But I've got to run now.
0: What, off with Ronald?
1: Uh-huh. Daddy, are you going to be awfully lonely when I've gone?
0: Oh, you know I'll miss you.
1: Maybe Mrs. Digby.
0: No, my girl.
1: Oh, she's such a darling.
0: Oh, she is rather nice, isn't she? In fact, I thought I might pop over to see her this afternoon, as long as you're going to be out.
1: Daddy, I knew it. I won't keep you another second. Ask her over to dinner.
0: Well, perhaps I shall. You'll be on time, though.
1: I will. Bye.
0: Bye.
2: Beg pardon, sir.
0: Huh? Oh, Master, yes.
2: If it's convenient to you, sir, I should like to have my bedroom changed.
0: Hmm?
2: I should like to sleep indoors in the main house.
0: Oh? Why is that, Master?
2: I'm a very light sleeper, sir, and noises keep me awake.
0: Noises?
2: The weather vane, sir, above the garage. When the wind changes, it creaks.
0: Oh, well, a little oil perhaps would suit.
2: I hardly think that would do, sir. Because when the wind changes, there are other noises. They can be most disturbing, sir.
0: What? Other noises?
2: The fountain, sir.
0: Fountain?
2: Yes, sir. Ordinarily, I'm quite unable to hear it. Any more than you can in the main house, sir. But when the wind is from the west, the plaster backstop acts quite like a sounding board in the direction of my room, sir. In fact, I can hear not only the fountain itself, but I can hear even the faintest noises in the grove around it quite clearly.
0: I see.
2: Quite, sir. For instance, on the night Mr. Gooch sustained his unfortunate accident, the wind changed a little after 11. The weather vane awakened me, and then I heard the fountain. I seem to hear other noises, too, if I may say so, sir.
0: You heard?
2: Yes, sir. I might add that after hearing the police inspector's observations, I took the precaution of pressing your dinner jacket. The sleeve seemed quite wet, sir.
0: Yes.
2: I think, sir, all things taken into consideration, you might find it worth your while to retain me permanently in your service at, shall we say, double my present wage for now.
0: Huh? Oh. Oh, yes, of course.
2: I'm very much obliged to you, sir. Is there anything else, sir?
0: No. No, nothing else. I'm going to sit here by the fountain. Very ingenious. The fountain. Yes. Most ingenious, my fountain. Costs so little to run because it uses the same water over and over again. Over and over again. Over and over.

so closes The Fountain Plays, starring Edmund Gwenn, and the Dorothy Sayers story, which was tonight's tale of suspense. The producer of these broadcasts is William Speer, who with Ted Bliss, director, Bernard Herrmann and Lucian Marowick, conductor and composer, and Robert L. Richards, the radio author, collaborated on tonight's suspense. Now CBS is pleased to announce that starting next week at the same time, Mr. Robert Young will begin a brand new series entitled Passport for Adams. Passport for Adams will bring you each week the adventures of an American newspaper reporter among the people of the United Nations. Next week's broadcast will be written and directed by Norman Corwin, with music by Bernard Herrmann, and the stars, we've said, will be Robert Young. This is your narrator, the man in black, who invites you to be with us for Suspense 1 week from Saturday at 7:30 to 8 Eastern Wartime, and from 8 to 8:30 Pacific Wartime, when, with Miss Agnes Moorhead, and with a repeat performance by popular request of the play called Sorry, Wrong Number, we again hope to keep you in suspense. This is CBS, the Columbia Broadcasting.

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15: I don't get to this part of New Orleans much, Sergeant Juno.
16: I used to come and listen to the jazz once in a while.
15: Well, who's been on the case?
16: Me and Lieutenant Angelini. We've been on a study for 48 hours.
15: Mm-hmm. This the place you know?
16: Well, yeah, this is it.
15: Well, it's not exactly a respectable-looking hotel.
16: When a man runs from murder, Castro, he can't stop to live in style. Mm.
15: Who found the body?
16: Landlady. She called in.
15: Messy, huh?
16: When you beat somebody's head in with a thing like a trumpet, it's real messy. All right, Castro, this is it.
15: You want me to kick it in?
16: No, Put your horn down, Vic. This is Sergeant Juno of the New Orleans Police. Put the horn down. Come out, kid. Come out with no monkey business.
15: Let me break it down.
16: No way.
17: The police. Oh, I'm glad it's the police. I'm so glad it's the police and not him.
16: Vic, in the presence of Police Officer Castro, I arrest you for the murder of your wife.
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14: And now, with Blood on the Trumpet and the performance of Mr. William Holden, Autolite hopes once again to keep you in suspense.

0: You feel okay now, Vic?
1: How's a guy supposed to feel when he's arrested for murder?
0: Yeah. Want a cigarette?
1: No.
0: You done a good job on her, boy.
1: Thanks.
0: Oh, here's my report, Castro. Get to Steno to type up 3 carbons and give 1 to Lieutenant Angelini.
1: Angelini?
0: Yeah, Vic, Lieutenant Angelini. He's the big boy in charge of the case. Very famous, New Orleans.
1: Yeah, I've heard of him. Eichstadt told me about him.
0: All right, Vic. Let's start from the reason why you killed Sarah, your wife.
1: I didn't have a reason. It just happened. We had a fight. I don't know. I'm all mixed up.
0: Come on, Vic, boy. Try hard for Sergeant Juno. Go back to when it started.
1: When it started? Who can say when it started? Maybe it started the first day I married Sarah. In my own mind, I don't know. Or maybe it started when I started playing trumpet in Lou Eichstadt's club down in the French Quarter. They call me great, real great. The best trumpet since Beiderbecker Armstrong. Everybody thought so, everybody. Everybody but Sarah, my wife. She didn't. She had different ideas about it. She couldn't understand a man loving music.
2: Has-been. You're a has-been. Only you never went anywhere to be a has-been. You were always a second-rate horn blower, and you'll never be anything else. Do you hear me? Never anything else.
1: Oh, Sarah, these walls are like paper.
2: So let him hear. I don't care. Let him know what a bum I've got for a husband. I'm sick of your talk. I'm sick of you. Turn that lousy record off.
1: Leave it on. Sarah, you got cotton in your ears? I said leave it on.
2: All day long, the same record around and around.
1: I said put it back on.
2: It makes me sick.
1: Sarah!
2: Always the same song and dance. A little time, Sarah, a little time.
1: Sarah, please.
2: You're a dreamer. You blow pipe dreams through that horn you play.
1: Shut up!
2: Wait, Sarah, wait. My ship will come in. Sure, I'll wait. While I'm waiting, you beat your brains out blowing a horn in a cheap dive. Your ship sunk and you don't know it. You know something? I wish I was dead. Do you hear that trumpet, man? I wish I was dead.
1: Sarah, when you talk like that, I wish I could kill you myself and make your wish come true. For 5 years, the same argument over and over, and the same words, they never changed. I was late getting to the club, but I didn't care. Sarah talking to me like that. The first set, I was so sore I didn't need anything to make me hop. I blew that horn by the beat of my blood. We got our first break after the second set, and Lou, the owner of the club, came over and took my arm. Said he had somebody he wanted me to meet.
3: Oh, over here, Vic, my great trumpet man.
1: What's up, Lou?
3: Oh, a girl's up, Vic. A music lover who'd like to meet you. Miss Luana Durant, meet my trumpet man, Victor Roberts.
4: How do you do?
1: Hi.
3: Sit down, Victor, sit down. Talk some music. Talk some old-time jazz. Entertain Miss Durant, Victor. Talk about the jazz we play, huh?
1: Yeah, yeah.
4: Sit down, Vic.
1: Thanks.
4: Buy your drink?
1: This water's strong enough.
4: You're good on that trumpet, Vic.
1: Think so?
4: Mm-hmm.
1: Pin a medal on me.
4: Hey, look, horn boy, you don't have to sit here and talk to me.
1: Oh, I'm sorry. I tell you what I'll do, Mr. Rand. I'll let you buy me that drink and you can tell me the story of your life.
4: That sounds like a bargain.
1: She ordered up and we sat and talked. She told me the story. It was a brutal one. A sick father and a rotten mother. So to get away from it all, she married young. A musician that had had a sickness beside music. He drank himself to death. But from him, she'd learned something. She'd learned to love music, which was why she canvassed jazz joints. She said she'd been in every night for almost 2 weeks now, listening to our combo. She thought we were good, particularly the bright boy on the trumpet, me. The guys were moving up for the next set, so I made my excuses and left her. Lou Eichstadt stopped me by the platform.
3: Lay off, Vic. It's no good.
1: I don't know what you're talking about.
5: I'm talking about trouble. There's another guy. A rough guy. A guy that's a mean cop. A guy that doesn't deserve the name cop. And he wants her bad. He comes in every night, sits over in that corner and watches her.
1: I don't see him tonight.
5: Rico Angelini is a bad name for you to mix with.
1: Look, Lou, take it easy. I just met her.
5: Lay off, Vic. Go home to Sarah, your wife.
1: We finished the last set about one. The table where Luana had been sitting was empty. Then one of the waiters came up and handed me a napkin. I looked at it. It had an address written on it in lipstick. Blood red lipstick. Capitular Hotel, Canal Street. I started to fold it up and toss it away, but then suddenly I thought about Sarah. And I didn't toss it away. I shoved it in my pocket and walked out. It took me 15 minutes to get back to the boarding house. The light up in our room was still on, and Sarah was still up. And just like that, against the pull-down shade, I saw two shadows. One was the shadow of Sarah, and the other, the shadow of a man. I choked, and my breath came hard. My Sarah, my own Sarah, with some other guy. I waited 5 minutes, 10 minutes. Then the light snapped out. I went up the stairs onto the porch and ducked behind a swing. The front door opened and the outline of a big guy came out and went down the steps. I couldn't see his face, but as he passed under the street lamp, I could see he was wearing a green checkered shirt collar. Sarah, my own sweet little nagging wife, two-timing me, playing me for a sap. I took the napkin out of my pocket. Thanks, Sarah, for helping me to decide. Then I went where the lipstick told me.
4: Hi, trumpet man.
1: Hi.
4: Did the lipstick smudge?
1: I'm here. It didn't smudge.
4: Want to come in?
1: Lou Eichstadt says to lay off.
4: He's your father, maybe?
1: What do you want?
4: A ride? How about a ride in my fast car, Vic?
1: A ride this time of morning?
4: I know a little place where they serve good black coffee.
1: I've had kind of a rough time tonight. I'm tired.
4: Too tired for some good black coffee?
1: Oh, this is all crazy.
4: A cup of black coffee and small talk? I like your look. That's all.
1: That's all? You think that's all?
4: Down by the wharf? That's my last offer, trumpet man.
1: I asked for it, didn't I? We went down and got into her car, and she headed straight for the wharf. At Chiarello's, the lights were low, the music was soft, and the coffee was good. We sat and talked, and pretty soon we got back into her car and drove close to the river. She stopped the car and looked up at me. Her eyes were real black. She moved her lips close to mine. Those blood-red lips. What's Angeliti?
4: How did you know? Oh, Lou Eichstadt, I get it.
1: Who is he? What is he?
4: A cop. I met him somewhere one night. He's called me a couple of times, but that's all.
1: That's all?
4: That's all, trumpet man. Nothing ever like this. Vic, let's go away, just you and I.
1: That's not possible.
4: Why? Tell me why it isn't possible.
1: I have a wife. Now, it makes a difference, doesn't it?
4: No, Vic. No, it doesn't. Why should it make a difference?
1: I don't know. I just thought maybe it would.
4: Vic, this can be for keeps.
1: You really mean it, don't you?
4: Let's go away and you'll see how much I mean it. Let's go away together. Leave her. We'll go away and start something new.
1: Oh, Luana, I'm all mixed up in my mind. I meet you in one night. You don't even know me. We hardly know each other.
4: And I like the way you look. Vic, let's go away. Let's go away in a little while.
1: I don't know.
4: I'll wait for you, Vic. I'll wait for you at the hotel.
1: All right. All right, baby. You wait for me at the hotel.
4: No. Press hard on my lips, Vic. Real hard, just like you do on your trumpet.
1: Something that had been hard for me to settle was easy now. I was through with Sarah, my great big headache. I was finished, and she wouldn't yell at me anymore, or cheat anymore. I could go away now. Go away from her and her nagging voice. Away from Sarah, and away from hate.
2: You, Vic?
1: Yeah, me, Vic.
2: Where have you been all night? It's 4 o'clock in the morning.
1: Your voice makes me sick.
2: What should I think?
1: What should you think?
2: A no-good bum husband who stays out all
1: now,
2: night.
1: Now, be quiet for 1 minute, and I'll tell you a secret, my sinful wife. I'm leaving you. I'm going away.
2: You're going away? You're insane. What do you think?
1: Oh, it's time, Sarah. I finally woke up from that crazy sleep I was in. I'm leaving you.
2: So, you're leaving me?
1: Yes, I'm leaving you. We don't make the right kind of music anymore.
2: Music? Is that what you call it? No, it's not music. It's a hell. That's all it's ever been. You hear me? Everything I've ever done, every sacrifice I've ever made, in just a simple sentence you make, it's all over.
1: Just as simple as that.
2: Maybe it just isn't music. Maybe it's something else. Like maybe another woman.
1: Sarah!
2: I knew it. I smelled it. Someone else. That's it, isn't it, Vic?
1: Sarah, stop it. Don't say another word.
2: Who is she? Some music lover you picked up? Who is she? Answer me.
1: Be quiet.
2: Who is she? Who is she, you dirty chick?
1: I said be quiet. You make me sick.
2: You hit me. You hit me. I'll show you, you dirty lass. I'll show you.
1: Stop it, sir.
2: Switch
1: stop
2: me
1: your
2: around, run. Will you? Switch you.
1: Sarah. Get up, Sarah. I didn't mean to. Sarah. I said to get up. I didn't. Sarah, what's the matter? Why don't you? Oh, Sarah, you're bleeding. I didn't mean to, Sarah. Oh, no.

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0: And now Autolite brings back to our Hollywood soundstage Mr. William Holden in Elliot Lewis's production of Blood on the Trumpet, a tale well calculated to keep you in suspense.

0: Something banged against my head. 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I was in bed, and the banging noise became a shade flapping against the window of a cheap hotel where I was hiding out. I got up off the bed and moved over to the window. The clock down across the street said 2:30. The sun was high and hot. I remember running from that boarding house last night. 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What does a killer do? He runs from everything. I found a nickel in my pants pocket. And on this nickel, I pinned my hopes for survival. I call Luana.
1: Hello?
0: Luana, Vic.
1: What happened, trumpet boy? She talk you out of it?
0: Luana, wait. Please listen to me. Now listen to me close and try not to get excited.
1: Hey, you sound as if...
0: Luana, look. After I left you, I went home to tell Sarah I was leaving her. She got mad. She got real mad, so... Well, I got a little rough, and... Well, what I did, I didn't mean to do.
1: Baby, she... Vic, what is it? What happened?
0: I hit her a couple of times. I hit her, and she fell, and...
1: Vic!
0: It was an accident. A mistake, Lana. I didn't mean it. I don't know how it happened. It was so fast, I just got mad, and...
1: Vic, baby.
0: Luana, listen, I've got to get out of town. I've got to run. I can't go back to the house.
1: Where are you?
0: Oh, some cheap hotel, the Piedmont, just off Decatur. I need money. You've got to help me.
1: What can I do?
0: Get me enough money to get us out of town.
1: But, Vic...
0: You said it. Last night you said we'd go away together.
1: Vic...
0: Meet me.
1: When?
0: Now, half an hour.
1: No, you better stay right there. No one will spot you. Stay where you are till it's dark, then meet me.
0: Where and what time?
1: Tonight at 7 o'clock when it gets dark. Down near the end of the coffee stand in the Café Du Monde.
0: All right, tonight at 7. Down near the end of the stand where it's dark. I hung up. I couldn't stay in the hotel. My picture was probably spread over every paper in town. Maybe the clerk remembered me coming in. I'd better get out and move around. I went down to Decatur Street. It was starting to fill with late afternoon shoppers. I walked up and down the streets until 4 o'clock. And then I found an almost empty cafe and went in and ordered a cup of coffee. I was sitting there, staring ahead, trying to clear my mind when suddenly I felt a big, flabby hand grip my shoulder. I turned and looked up into the beady gray eyes of the Batman with the green checkered shirt collar.
2: Why did you do it, Vic?
0: I jumped up and with all my strength I shoved both arms straight out and hit him in the stomach. I could feel both of my fists sink into the pounds and pounds of flesh. And then he was reeling backward, knocking over chairs and people. And I was running out the door and down the street. I slowed down, mixing in with the people pushing along. How was it possible? The guy that had been up in that room with my wife. Was it just a coincidence that he found me, or was he really looking for me? Time. Before I had no time. Now I had too much of it. I passed a movie theater. I stopped. Keep off the streets until dark. That was it. I went in. I don't even remember the name of the picture. I couldn't even concentrate on it. Because all the time I kept thinking about the fat man. What did he want with me? Was it really just a coincidence that he'd spotted me? The picture ended and the lights went up. I crouched down low in my seat, staring straight ahead. And then, out of the corner of my eye, I saw him. He was walking up the aisle, looking up each row of seats. He was looking for me. I turned my head and held my hand up to the side of my face. He was coming closer now. He was at the next row. The lights went out and the newsreel started. I moved quick. I stumbled into the aisle and out in the lobby and got lost in the crowd of people leaving the show. I couldn't shake him. Everywhere I turned, he was there. What did he want? Did he want to kill me? Kill me for murdering Sarah? Was that it? But that was my own business. If I wanted to kill my wife, that was my business. Oh, no. Bad reasoning. I hadn't wanted to kill her. I ran until I thought my legs would drop. And then it was 7 o'clock, and I was down by the pier. There were a few people drinking coffee at the stand. I walked down to the far end, and then I saw her coming.
3: Luana.
1: Vic.
3: Over here.
1: Oh, Vic, you're crazy. The cops are looking all over
3: for
1: you.
3: Oh, I don't care about the cops. It's him.
1: What are you talking about?
3: The guy that was with Sarah, the big fat guy. He's after me. All day long he's been after me. Luana, we got to get out of here.
1: Vic, you're crazy. You're all mixed up. You don't know what you're talking about.
3: I'm not mixed up, Luana. I tell you, he's looking for me right now. Any minute he might show up.
1: Vic, maybe you better give yourself up. Maybe it would...
3: For you. Don't you understand? I did this for you.
1: I didn't ask you to kill her. I didn't... Vic. Stop it. You're hurting me.
3: All I need now is for you to turn against
1: me. Vic, let me go. Let me...
3: Luana! Luana, come back. Please come back. For you. I did it for you, you dirty, filthy...
2: Hello, Victor.
3: What do you want? What do you want from me?
2: I
3: want
2: to give what's coming to you, killer. I'll get you now, killer. I'll get you now. Because you're finally cracked.
0: It was no good. I just couldn't run anymore. Everywhere I turned, he was there. I was being hunted by a guy with murder in his heart. Can you understand that, Juno? I made it back to the hotel, and I was waiting for him when you guys showed up. I never knew I'd be so glad to see the police. I never knew I'd be so glad.
4: Mm-hmm. The girl turns you in, Vic.
0: Luana.
4: She cried, Victor. She cried when she told us where you were.
0: I guess maybe she did right.
4: Yeah, I guess she did. All right, sign this confession. Castro, call in Lieutenant Angelini.
5: Lieutenant, want to come in and look at the killer?
2: Hello, Vic.
3: It's him. The fat guy.
4: Take it easy, Vic, boy. Take it easy.
3: Why? He made me go out of my mind. A cop was chasing me.
2: I just wanted to see a killer run, Vic.
4: Find the confession, Vic.
3: No. No, this confession is all wrong. The part about the trumpet, this is all wrong. I didn't hit her with a trumpet.
2: Come on, trumpet boy. Sign.
3: No, Angelini, I won't sign it. I didn't hit her with a trumpet.
2: You're crazy.
3: I won't. Something smells, something...
2: Hey, look, you, I'm tired. You give me a good chase, you make a confession, now you sign it.
3: No, I won't do it. This isn't what I said. I never said anything about hitting her with a trumpet. I hit her with my fist and she...
2: You're
3: yelled.
2: Crazy. You murdered your wife in cold blood. You went up there after you finished at the club. You had an argument. Then you smashed her head in with a trumpet. Then you wiped the blood off the trumpet.
4: Hey, wait a second, Angelina.
2: Shut up, Juno. Can't you see this guy's stalling? Now, come on, killer.
4: No, I won't shut up, Angelina.
2: Hey, now, listen.
4: My typed report's still on my desk. You haven't read it yet.
2: Well, so what if I have?
4: So I was the guy that went up there and tabbed the body. When I got back, I briefed you. I made the report out. You just said you didn't read it. Well, there was something in that report I didn't bother to tell you about. I didn't think it was that important. I didn't tell you that the blood had been wiped off of the trumpet. There were only two people who knew that. Me, Lieutenant Angelini. Me and the killer.
2: Oh, are you...
3: Juno, it was Angelini.
2: Are you lousy blowing...
3: Juno, it fits. What Luana said to me, what Lou Eichstadt said, it fits. This guy framed me.
2: I'll break your neck.
4: Take it easy, Angelina.
3: He was nuts for her. Only she couldn't see him for dust. He must have spotted me that first night with her. He followed me. He was the guy Sarah was with when I got home. He was waiting for me.
2: I'll kill you.
3: Grab him, Castro. Grab him.
2: Lieutenant. Easy. Filthy trumpet boy. Filthy.
3: You frame me, Angelini. Why?
2: Look at me, trumpet man. Look hard at my extra flesh and tell me why I would frame a man like you.
3: Luana.
2: Your wife wasn't dead when I went up there the second time. Her head was cut on the side. She was bleeding. But she wasn't dead.
4: You're under arrest, Angelini. I can't say I'm sorry. You're a disgrace to the force. All right, Vic, that's all I need from you. You can go now.
2: Hey, you. She's waiting for you outside.
3: Luana.
2: And she's crying for you. Juno. Bright Sergeant Juno. Hey, do you think if maybe I wasn't so fat, she would have cried some tears for me?
4: Sure, Angelina, sure. She might have cried.

0: 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Tonight's star, Mr. William Holden.
1: Friends, this is Harlow Wilcox, and now I'd like you to meet our star, William Holden.
2: Thanks for the curtain call, Harlow. I was hoping you would invite me to say a few words.
1: About your new Paramount picture, Union Station, no doubt. Well, Bill, I've seen it, and it's great.
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1: Bill, that's the best curtain speech you could make, but you'll need more than a few words.
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2: You ready? That's the boy. Shh, not so loud. Not so loud. We want to surprise him. You don't want him to hear it before his birthday, do you? All right, all right, all right. I'll put the recorder on, and you're only to speak when I tell you to. Now, do you understand? Now, here we go. Walter? Hello, Walter. This is Eleanor Walder, and this... Speak. This is Tracy, and we're saying happy birthday from your loving wife and your faithful dog, Tracy. Isn't Tracy a smart dog, Walter? He can talk, can't you, Tracy? Speak up. Speak up. Tell us everything you know. You didn't know Tracy could talk, did you? But he can. He knows lots of things. Tell us everything you know, Tracy. Now, that's enough. That's enough, Tracy. Do you want him to hear us? There. Now, the record's finished. We'll mark the label. Not to be played until May 17th, 1945. Eleanor and Tracy. There. Tomorrow we'll play it for him the first thing in the morning. I'll bet you're the first dog that's ever made a record. Now, what do you know about that, huh? No.
3: Well, Eleanor.
2: Yes, dear.
3: What are you doing?
2: Oh, nothing. Just waiting for you.
3: What's all the racket about?
2: Just Tracy and I roughhousing.
3: I wish you wouldn't do that when I'm trying to write.
2: I'm sorry, darling. I thought you were finished.
3: Well, I'm not.
2: You said you'd work till 11, then we'd take Tracy for a walk. It's after 11 now.
3: I didn't think I was going to get stuck.
2: Oh. We belong?
3: How do I know how long I'll be? It's hard work for me to write a play. I'm not Tolstoy.
2: I'm sorry, darling. I just can't seem to say anything anymore without getting on your nerves. We didn't used to be like this.
3: Maybe we're not like we used to be.
2: Oh, poor Tracy. He wants to go.
3: Well, we'll never go unless I get that second act curtain fixed.
2: I wish I could help, dear.
3: Maybe you can, Eleanor. What would you say if you were thinking of committing suicide and you didn't want anyone to know exactly what your plans were? What would be the last thing you'd say to your husband, for instance?
2: I don't know. I never thought about such things. Tracy, boy. Walter, couldn't you work it out tomorrow? You'll be fresh in the morning.
3: I said I'd finish this, and I'm going to, if it takes all night.
2: Well, then Tracy and I'll have to go for a walk alone. Come on. Come on, Tracy. Come on, boy. Come on.
3: Oh, Eleanor, you said you wanted to help me.
2: Well, if I thought I could.
3: You helped me the other day.
2: Only with what your leading lady's dress looked like.
3: About the suicide.
2: Well, first of all, why is this girl committing suicide?
3: She's tired. Bored.
2: Oh, darling. No wonder you can't make it convincing. People don't just commit suicide because they're bored.
3: Yes, they do. People do even worse than that when they're bored.
2: Well, Walter, I've been bored lots of times, but I've never even
3: I can see you're not going to be much help.
2: I'll help you, honey. What's the girl like? She married?
3: Yes.
2: Is she in love with her husband?
3: Well, she doesn't know anymore.
2: How could she not know?
3: Eleanor, you may not understand her, but you've got to take my word for it.
2: Well, let's see. Would she say...
3: Eleanor, let's try it this way. You know, sometimes the very first things you think of are the best. Just say whatever you think she'd say without stopping. You know a little about the character. Just say whatever comes into your head. Now, try it. I won't interrupt you.
2: All right, but
3: I... Oh, Eleanor, did they fix the recording machine today?
2: Yes, yeah. Why?
3: Have you tried it out yet?
2: No. No, I was just going to.
3: I'll tell you what we'll do then. We'll try it out by cutting a record of what you say now. It'll be spontaneous, unrehearsed. I've thought too much about it. Maybe that's why I can't do it. But yours will be fresh. Then we'll play it back and change it and work on it after we hear it.
2: Well, wouldn't it be better, darling?
3: Try it my way. Before you have a chance to think too much about it. Oh, come on. Oh, you've got a record right there, haven't you? Is there anything on it?
2: Well, one side's blank.
3: All right. Come on. And make it emotional. Convincing. You ready? All right. Go ahead.
2: Maybe it's foolish of me to do what I'm thinking of doing. But I don't see any other way. I'm confused and bored. I guess bored most of all. And maybe what I'm going to do will solve things for both of us. Goodbye.
3: Well, that was good, Eleanor. I can get a lot of ideas from that.
2: Is that the end of the record?
3: Yes. You see, you have helped me after all.
2: Oh, I thought it was terrible. I'm no writer, Walter.
3: It was all right. Well, of course, I may change a word here and there, but it was all right.
2: Really? Well, can we go walking now?
3: Yes. Get your coat.
2: All right, baby. All right. Here we go. Here we go.
3: Eleanor, would you mind if we left Tracy?
2: Huh? Why?
3: I feel so tired. I thought I'd like to stop at Joe's for some coffee.
2: We can take him in with us.
3: No, we can't. You remember what Joe said last time we had him in there?
2: Oh, yeah. I'd forgotten. I don't see why he has to act that way about dogs. We just spoiled Joe. Just because he gave you music lessons as a child, he thinks he can treat us any way he wants.
3: Now, Eleanor, he has his customers to think about. People don't like to have dogs hanging around an eating place. It isn't Joe's fault.
2: Oh, poor Tracy. He knows he's not wanted.
3: Well, that's the way Joe feels about it. We'll only stay a few minutes, and then we'll come back for Tracy.
2: All right, I suppose we have to. Tracy, you wait now. We won't be long, then we'll come back for you. Oh, we'd take you now, boy, but we can't. Look, Walter, it's almost as if he understands.
3: Yeah, expect him to up and answer you one of these days.
2: Oh, come on, huh? Let's go so we can hurry back. We'll only be 20 minutes, boy. Did you see him look at the clock?
3: I thought I saw him look at his wristwatch.
2: Fool, come on. You know, old Joe's got a nerve not wanting dogs in here. Look at some of these customers.
3: Don't be bitter.
2: Well, I don't think we ought to come in here anymore, even if he is an old friend of yours.
3: It'd break his heart if we could quit coming here. You know that, Eleanor. How else could he worry about me and keep an eye on me if we didn't come in here once in a while? Look, they've got new records in the jukebox.
2: It's about time. See what they've got. Did you say new? Blue Heaven, Together, Gloomy Sunday.
3: Gloomy Sunday. I haven't heard that one in a long time.
2: Would you like to?
3: Let's order first.
2: Let's sit at a table. Make him wait on us for a change. No dogs allowed. He's got a nerve. Honestly, I'd never...
3: Shh! Here he comes. Now, don't start anything, Eleanor.
2: Well, I'm off of Joe, and I don't care if he knows it.
4: Shh! Good evening, Walter, Mrs. Faber. What'll it be tonight, huh?
3: Well, hello, Joe. Just coffee. Well, you got any of that seven layer?
4: Yes, I think I can fix you, huh?
2: Nothing for me.
4: I haven't seen you in quite a while.
2: You're not going to see me in here anymore at all, Joe.
4: Huh? Oh, why not?
3: Oh, Joe, never mind. We're in a hurry.
4: But why do you say that, Mrs. Faber?
2: Never mind. I'm going to play a record, Walter. I'll be right back.
4: What is the matter with your wife? Maybe I did something?
3: No. No, Joe, it's nothing you've done. But you notice it, too.
4: I notice what?
3: How depressed she is.
4: Yes, but why?
3: If you could understand women, Joe, you wouldn't be in this business.
4: Well, that record she's playing. In Hungary, we call that the suicide song.
3: Bring us some coffee, will you, Joe? Maybe that'll pick her up.
4: Yeah, all right, Walter.
3: Well, even if you don't like old Joe, you've got to admit he certainly bakes a wonderful cake.
2: I'm not interested. Let's go.
3: What's your hurry?
2: I don't like quit this place, and I'm not coming back anymore.
3: Shh, not so loud.
2: I don't care if he does hear me.
5: Well, good night, folks.
3: Good night.
2: Where are you going? We have to go back after Tracy.
3: Look, Eleanor, it's starting to rain. If we go back now, we won't get our walk in at all.
2: Oh, Walter, but we promised him.
3: Let's just run down by the wharf, shall we? Then if it doesn't rain too hard, we can go back for Tracy.
2: Oh, maybe you're right. Gee, it is beginning to come down.
3: Come on. The river's wonderful when it's raining.
2: Well, maybe we better go back.
3: We won't get wet if we make it a quick one. Come on.
2: Walter, let's go back. Walter.
3: Come on, Eleanor. Come on.
2: Walter. Walter. Walter, I'm just soaking wet. Now, if this is a game...
3: This isn't a game, Eleanor.
2: Walter, you frighten me. Standing in the shadows like that. Come on, now let's go home. I'm just freezing.
3: Look at the river. It's beautiful, isn't it?
2: Oh, please, let's go home.
3: Dark and mysterious.
2: And dirty. Let's go back.
3: It's not dirty, Eleanor. And if it is, it's dull, boring people who've made it that way.
2: Whatever it is, I'm cold. I'm wet.
3: Eleanor.
2: Yes.
3: Come over here.
2: No, I'm going home.
3: Look over the edge here. The way the water washes over the pilings.
2: Oh, please, Walter, let's go home.
3: Just a minute longer, then we'll go.
2: All right, but promise. Walter? Walter, what? Walter, what's wrong with you? Walter, let me go. Walter, no! No!
3: Tracy! Drown, you dumb cluck. Well, it's two birds with one stone, I guess.

0: For Suspense, Roma Wines are bringing you as star Dana Andrews, whom you have heard in the first act of Mel Donnelly's Two Birds with One Stone, which is Roma Wines' presentation tonight of Suspense.
1: Between the acts of Suspense, this is Truman Bradley for Roma Wines. 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

0: Disappeared, Joe.
1: What do you mean?
0: We went for a walk after we left here.
1: In the rain?
0: She insisted. You saw how she was acting.
1: Yes.
0: Well, she got away from me down by the wharf. I couldn't find her. I thought maybe she'd come back here.
1: I haven't seen her, Walter.
0: Joe, will you help me try and find her?
1: Oh, sure. Nick, I'm going out. Take over, will you?
2: All right.
0: I can't think of any other place to look. What am I going to do?
1: She will turn up. Don't worry, Walter.
0: I don't know. She's been acting so strange lately.
1: What about the dog?
0: What do you mean?
1: Was he with her?
0: Well, yes. Yes, he was.
1: She'll be all right then. He'll look after her. Let's go to your apartment. She might have gone back there.
0: Might as well, I guess. But she was sore at me. I don't think she would have gone back home.
1: We'd better have a look anyway.

0: Look there, Walter.
1: What's the matter?
0: The door to your apartment. It is open. Didn't you lock it when you left?
1: I didn't lock it, but I remember closing it.
0: Maybe she's come back.
1: No, she couldn't have. I mean...
0: Come on, let's go in.
1: Oh, Eleanor! You see, there's no one here. I'll look in the kitchen. You go in the bedroom, Joe.
0: Yeah. Walter!
1: What is it?
0: Come here, in the bedroom.
1: What's the matter?
0: Look on the bed there.
1: No, it couldn't be.
0: I thought you said the dog was with her.
1: He was. Yes, he was with her.
0: Then she must be here, too.
1: No, she couldn't be.
0: Why not?
1: I mean, Eleanor! Eleanor!
0: Look at how still the poor dog lies. Maybe he's been hurt. He's soaking wet.
1: It was raining, wasn't it?
0: Yes, it was raining. What's the matter, Tracy? What's the matter, boy? I guess he's all right. But the way he stares at us.
1: Joe!
0: Huh? What's the matter?
1: I just remembered.
0: Huh?
1: A record. She made it tonight, just before we left the house. She wouldn't let me hear it. She wouldn't tell me what it was, even. She said I could listen to it after we came back from our walk. It's in here, on the machine.
0: We'd better play it, Walter.
2: Maybe it's foolish of me to do what I'm thinking of doing. But I don't see any other way. I'm confused. And bored. I guess bored most of all. And maybe what I'm going to do will solve things for both of us. Goodbye.
0: I think we had better call the police, Walter.
1: What for?
0: To have them look for her.
1: Oh yes, of course.
3: You can think of, Mr. Faber?
1: No, that's all.
3: Then you believe the recording was intended as a suicide note?
1: Yes.
3: Mm-hmm. I would like to talk to Mr. Weiss here alone for a moment.
1: I'll be in the bedroom if you need me.
3: All right. Mr. Weiss, how long have you known Mr. Faber?
0: Well, for many years. I gave him music lessons as a child.
3: Can you add anything to what he's already told us?
0: No. She was acting just like he said. I noticed it the moment she walked into my place. She is usually very friendly. And she said something about my not seeing her anymore.
3: Anything else?
0: That's all.
3: Mm-hmm. And you did hear them play the record, Gloomy Sunday?
0: Yes.
3: Well, we've had a couple of suicide cases where that song has come up before. I think Mr. Faber better prepare himself for the worst.
0: I'm afraid so.
3: Well, look, I'll go along now. Faber will probably want to come with us, but I think he'd better stay here. There's no telling what we'll find.
0: Is there anything I can do?
3: Yes. I suggest that you get in touch with his family. I think he ought to have someone here with him.
0: Well, he has no family.
3: Oh? Then perhaps you'd stay.
0: Well, of course.
3: Well, we'll call you the minute we have any news. Good night.
1: Joe?
0: Yeah?
1: Did the officer go?
0: Yes, he did.
1: But I think I should have gone with him.
0: No. He said for you to stay here. He'll call us. Walter, have you noticed Tracy through all of this?
1: What about him?
0: I don't know. It's depressing just to look at him.
1: That's because you don't like dogs, Joe.
0: Oh, no, you're mistaken, Walter. I do like dogs. I never did know why you asked me to tell your wife not to bring him into my place anymore.
1: Would you like a drink, Joe?
0: No, thanks. Strange the way that dog follows you around. Every move you make. It's almost as if he were trying to say something.
1: He's all right.

0: Come here, Tracy. Come here. Come here, Tracy.
1: He was her dog, wasn't he?
0: Yes. She bought him.
1: His eyes are almost like a human's, aren't they?
0: Yeah. Stop it, Tracy. Stop following me around.
1: Now, you ought to get hold of yourself, Walter.
0: Yes. Yes, I guess I'm pretty upset with all that's happened.
1: Tracy is too. He knows something's wrong.
0: He doesn't know anything. Will you stop it, Joe?
1: Huh? Oh, well, I'm sorry.
0: We both need sleep. That couch is pretty comfortable, Joe.
1: Oh, yeah, that will be fine for me. What about Tracy?
0: Well, he usually sleeps on that chair over there. Well, I'll go on to bed. Good night.
1: Good night.
0: No, Tracy. Don't follow me. Get over there in your chair. You know about your chair. Now go out. Get away from me.

0: Joe. Joe!
1: Just a minute.
0: Joe, were you talking in there? Did you call me?
1: No, I was asleep. You must have heard Tracy scratching at the door here.
0: Joe, keep him out of here, will you? Keep him in the living room.
1: Yes, I will.
0: Joe, I've got to get rid of that dog first thing tomorrow.
1: Maybe my wife and I will take him.
0: No.
1: Why not?
0: Well, it'd be too hard seeing him around. I don't want to see him anymore. I don't want him around.
1: Well, you better try and get some sleep. You can talk about it in the morning.
0: Yes. Well, good night.
1: Good night. Come on, Tracy. Come on, boy.
0: You'll have to carry him. Pick him up, will you?
1: Yes. Here we go, boy. Say, he has got something sticky around his neck here. He ought to have a bath. I'll get it. You stay in here, Walter. Oh, officer.
2: I've bad news, Mr. Weiss. We found her. Where's Mr. Faber?
1: In the bedroom.
2: Well, you'll have to help me break it to him.
1: Where did you find her?
2: In the river. She must have struck her head on the pilings when she jumped off the wharf.
1: Oh, no.
2: She was in pretty bad shape. Her clothes were torn and her arms were badly lacerated.
1: Oh.
2: We can't figure that out. Well, I guess we'd better go into Mr. Faber.
1: Yes, yes.
0: What is it? Have you...
1: Walter, we have very bad news for you.
2: I'm sorry, Mr. Faber. There's nothing you can do now. As we suspected, it was suicide. There's no need of your coming down now. There was identification on her, but we would like to see you in the morning.
0: All right, I'll be down.
2: Good night.
0: Officer.
3: Yes?
0: Would you do me a favor?
3: Why, certainly.
0: This was her dog.
2: Yes?
0: I don't want him around anymore with her gone. Could you take him with you now?
2: Well, this is a bit irregular. What would you want done with him?
0: Just get him out of here. I don't care what you do with him.
1: I know you're upset, Walter, but don't do this to the dog. Decide about it tomorrow. You may feel different.
0: Don't stand there and argue with me, Joe. I know what I want. I'll get him out of here, I tell you.
1: I guess you'd better take him, officer. You will have to carry him, I guess.
2: Yes. Well, it's too bad. They'll probably put him out of the way.
1: Yes, I know. Goodbye, Tracy.

0: Walter. Hello, Walter.
1: Hmm?
0: This is Eleanor Walter, and this... Speak. This is Tracy, and we're saying happy birthday from your loving wife and your faithful dog, Tracy. Isn't Tracy a smart dog, Walter? He can talk. Can't you, Tracy? Speak up. Tell us everything you know. You didn't know Tracy could talk, did you? But he can. He knows lots of things. Tell us everything you know, Tracy.
1: Joe!
2: Yes?
1: Joe, did you hear it?
2: Happy birthday, Walter.
1: How did you know it was my birthday?
2: Eleanor told me.
1: Eleanor? No. Eleanor's dead.
2: Walter, you've had a bad dream. Wake up.
1: Dream? Oh, Joe, I dreamt I...
2: What did you dream?
1: I dreamt I murdered her. I mean, I...
2: Why did you do it, Walter?
1: It was a trick.
2: Why did you do it, Walter?
1: You won't tell anyone, will you, Joe? You won't, will you? I tell you, I had to do it, Joe. I hated her. I knew I'd never be rid of her, and...
2: I'm going for the police.
1: Stay where you are, Joe. I've got a gun here. So you didn't give Tracy to the police after all. You wanted him here to drive me crazy. You knew all along. You suspected from the beginning.
2: I suspected nothing until a while ago when I played the other side of this record. Now put that gun down, Walter.
1: Let the dog in. Go on, let him in. If it hadn't been for him, you'd have never known about Eleanor. But I'm going to fix both of you now.
2: You couldn't get away with one murder. Now I suppose you think you'll get away with two.
1: Pick the dog up. Go on, pick him up. That's right. Now sit over there with him in your lap. Hold him close if you're so fond of him. It's going to be two birds with one stone again. Only this time I'll make it stick.
3: Drop that gun, Faber. If that dog hadn't gotten away from us, you'd have been a goner, Mr. Weiss. And if I hadn't followed this dog back here, I wouldn't have overheard your very interesting confession, Mr. Faber.
1: Well, okay. I guess I'm even a worse playwright than I thought. Come on, Tracy. Let's go for a walk. I'll walk you down to the station. That's funny. Listen to him. This is the first time he's ever wanted to go for a walk with me.

0: And so closes Two Birds with One Stone, in which Roma Wines have brought you Dana Andrews as star of tonight's study in Suspense. Suspense is produced, edited, and directed by William Spear.
1: Before our star returns to the microphone, let me say a word for Roma Wines, the sponsor of Suspense. The world-famous hostess, Miss Elsa Maxwell, knows all the niceties of entertaining. And she has this to say about simple wartime hospitality.
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3: This is Dana Andrews. I certainly enjoyed appearing on this evening's Suspense. And I'll be looking forward to next week's show, which will star my good friend Herbert Marshall. In the meantime, remember this. We've got the biggest home front effort of the war facing us right now. It's buying more bonds during the current Seventh War loan, more than we've ever bought before. Last year by this time, we had two war loan drives. This drive, the Seventh War loan, is the first this year, but it must do the job of two, for there'll be only two war loan drives in 1945. So buy more and larger war bonds now.
0: Dana Andrews appeared through the courtesy of 20th Century Fox and will soon be seen in their production, State Fair. Next Thursday, you will hear Mr. Herbert Marshall as star of Suspense.
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This is the Man in Black, here again to introduce Columbia's program, Suspense. Tonight from Hollywood, we bring you two of America's most artful and distinguished stars. From the Metro-Goldwyn-Mayer Lotstadt studios comes Mr. Robert Young, and from Warner Brothers, Miss Geraldine Fitzgerald. Mr. Young and Miss Fitzgerald are with us to play in an unusual tale by the unusual James Thurber. An excerpt from the book, My World and Welcome to It, called A Friend to Alexander, adapted for radio by Freya Howard, is tonight's study in Suspense. If you've been with us before, you will know that suspense is compounded of mystery and suspicion and dangerous adventure. In this series are tales calculated to intrigue you, to stir your nerves, to offer you a precarious situation, and then withhold the solution until the last possible moment. And so it is with Mr. Thurber's poignant and strange story and the performances of Robert Young as the man who was a friend to Alexander and of Geraldine Fitzgerald as his wife, Bess, who relates these events to us. We again hope to keep you in suspense.

0: Harry was a laughing, happy-go-lucky fellow before he began to have those dreams. I guess he was pretty much like dozens of other men who go to work every morning, settle down in soft chairs with their newspapers after dinner, and like a weekend in the country now and then. He was fond of easy living and good times. Like everyone else, he talked of the war, rationing, tires, and his golf scores. Until those nightmares began to plague him. At first, I was amused.
1: You know, I've been dreaming about Aaron Burr every night.
0: What for?
1: Well, how do I know what for?
0: Aaron Burr is a funny person to be dreaming about nowadays.
1: Why?
0: I mean, with all the countries in the world at war with each other.
1: What's so funny about dreaming?
0: Maybe you're upset.
1: Well, everybody dreams, don't they?
0: I don't see why you'd see Aaron Burr in your dreams.
1: Well, I do.
0: Where do you see him?
1: Oh, places. In Washington Square, or Bowling Green, or on Broadway.
0: Even here on 55th Street?
1: Mostly downtown. I'll be talking to a woman in a Victoria. A woman holding a white lace parasol.
0: Oh.
1: And suddenly there will be Aaron Burr. Bowing and smiling and smelling like a carnation. Telling his stories about France and getting off his insults.
0: Who is the woman in the Victoria?
1: What?
0: The woman. Who is she?
1: Well, how do I know? You know about people in dreams, don't you? They're nobody at all. Or everybody.
0: Ah, but you see Aaron Burr plainly enough, though. I mean, he isn't anybody or nobody or everybody.
1: All right. You have me there, but I don't know who the woman is.
0: Are you sure?
1: What's more, I don't care. Maybe it's Madame Jumel or Mittens Willett or a girl I knew in high school.
0: Who's Mittens Willett?
1: She was a famous New York actress in her day 50 years ago or so. She's buried in an old cemetery on 2nd Avenue. I've seen the tombstone.
0: That's very sad.
1: Why is it?
0: I mean, she probably died young. Almost all women did in those days.
1: He's a vile, cynical cad. I was standing and talking to Alexander Hamilton when Burr stepped up and slapped him in the face. When I looked at Hamilton, who do you suppose it was?
0: I don't know. Who?
1: My brother, Walter, one I've told you about. The one who was killed by that drunk in the cemetery.
0: Harry, I never could get that story straight.
1: I've told you about it a dozen times. This drunk came up to him when his back was turned and...
0: What was he doing in the cemetery?
1: That's not the point. He was killed. That's what's important. And I loved him very much.
0: I don't understand what...
1: What's the use of telling you every time I mention it? You start asking the same questions.
0: I understand now, dear. When you looked at Hamilton, he was your brother, Walter.
1: Yes.
0: Harry, maybe we ought to go to the country for more weekends.
1: Weekends?
0: Yes.
1: I'm going to bed.
0: For a time that evening, I worried about Harry. Not about his dream. Why shouldn't he dream? But I wondered about his health. He looked so worried somehow, so unlike himself. I was glad when he went to bed. A good night's sleep was just what he needed, I thought. How could I know? The next morning, we were quietly eating our grapefruit when Harry flung down his spoon.
1: I wish he'd go back to France and stay there, him and his Lala.
0: Who, dear? Oh, you mean Aaron Burr. Did you dream about him again?
1: Yes, he said Lala to me.
0: Why should he say Lala?
1: I was at the tavern and we were drinking ale and I said something funny. I don't remember what it was. Something amusing about what Ben Franklin had said to Washington once. It was one of those things, you know.
0: No, I don't. Have some more coffee, dear.
1: I don't want any coffee. I made this remark and everyone laughed. Everyone but Burr, that is. He sort of sniffed and then he said, Lala.
0: Well, why not? I mean, is there anything wrong about him saying Lala?
1: It was the way he said it. He was sneering at me. They all noticed it.
0: Who, dear? Who noticed?
1: The others, all of them. And Hamilton. I was there with Hamilton. It was swell until Burr came in. Aaron Burr.
0: I don't see why you dream about him all the time. Don't you think you should take some Luminol?
1: I'm not sick, I tell you. I know what I'm dreaming.
0: I just thought, well, it's always Burr, and that seems odd.
1: Well, why? Why shouldn't I dream about Burr if I want to?
0: But you don't want to.
1: No, but I can't help it. Everywhere I go with Alexander, sooner or later Burr shows up and makes those nasty remarks. Last night he elbowed Alexander out of his way. Did it deliberately.
0: Alexander?
1: Hamilton.
0: Oh, Alexander Hamilton.
1: Yes, goodness knows I'm familiar enough with him by this time to call him by his first name.
0: Harry, you know, we might go to the old Drovers Inn this weekend. You like it there.
1: Hamilton has become not only my brother Walter, but practically every other guy I've ever liked.
0: Don't you like the old Drovers Inn anymore?
1: Isn't it natural that Hamilton should represent my brother and guys I like? That's natural, isn't it?
0: Yes, I suppose it is.
1: Well, then why are you looking at me like that?
0: You know, dear, I wish you'd go and see Dr. Fox.
1: I don't want to see Dr. Fox. I want Aaron Burr to stop sneering at me in my clothes. He looks at me and his lips curl up and he says, "La la, Mr. Andrews, what odd taste you have."
0: I wish you'd go and see Dr. Fox.
1: I'm going to the zoo and feed popcorn to the rhinoceros. That makes things seem right, for a little while anyway.
0: I thought he'd forgotten all about that ancient pistol duel, because for 2 days after that, he lost his haggard, tired look and actually seemed cheerful. One night, about 5 a.m, he came into my room in pajamas and bare feet. His hair disheveled and his eyes wild.
1: He got him. He got him. The rotter got him. Alexander fired in the air and smiled at him, just like Walter must have smiled.
0: Like Walter? Oh, yes, dear. Your brother Walter, who was killed in a cemetery.
1: This was at Weehawken in New Jersey.
0: What? Your brother?
1: No, Hamilton and Burr. The duel. Hamilton had a white ruff around his neck. Burr was in black tights. French clothes. Alexander lifted his pistol and fired in the air and then smiled at Burr. And then that fiend from hell took deliberate aim. He took so long. He meant to take his time about it. I saw him grin. And then he pointed his pistol at Alexander and fired. He killed him in cold blood, the foul scum.
0: Oh, darling. Don't, darling. Here. Here, dear. Take some of these pills.
1: I don't want any.
0: Oh, take it. You'll feel better.
1: I don't want any, I tell you.
0: Here, darling. Swallow. Please, swallow.
1: All right.
0: There. That's better.
1: The cad. The rotten, sneaking cad. He grinned just as he fired. And Alexander clutched himself at the stomach. Then shook his head and tried to walk forward. Then he fell, with his mouth open as though he wanted to say something. And Burr stood there, grinning.

0: He was better after that, but I kept urging him to see Dr. Fox. At first he refused, but later he decided to humor me. He was humoring me by this time, and Dr. Fox, too.
1: How you been feeling, Doc?
2: Oh, fairly well, Mr. Andrews. My pulse has been just what seems to be the trouble?
1: Nothing. Nothing wrong with me.
0: He has nightmares.
2: You look a little underweight. Perhaps your diet.
1: Oh, I'm not underweight. Overweight, maybe, but not underweight.
2: Getting enough exercise?
1: Same as usual.
0: He's worried about something. He always has this same dream.
2: Aha, a dream, eh? What kind of a dream?
1: Just a plain old dream. Aha.
0: No, it isn't. It's about his brother Walter, who was killed in a cemetery by a drunken man. Only it isn't really about him.
2: Really? Why, very few people are actually killed in cemeteries. It's an interesting coincidence, if I may say so.
1: You mean, you know somebody who was killed in a cemetery, too? Is that the coincidence?
2: I meant your brother being killed in a cemetery. You know, dead in a cemetery. A sort of, do you follow me?
1: No. I think you should go see Dr. Fox, Dr. Fox.
2: Interesting. Yes, very interesting. I wonder if you would mind stepping into the next room, Mr. Andrews. I want to give you a thorough examination. Right in here, sir, and we'll just have a look at you.
1: Well, I hope you're satisfied. You heard what he said. There's nothing the matter with me at all.
0: I'm glad your heart is so fine. He said so, you know. He said your heart is fine.
1: Sure, it's fine. My heart's fine. Everything's fine.
0: And you know what I was thinking?
1: No, what?
0: I was just thinking that now that Alexander Hamilton is dead, why, you won't see any more of Aaron Burr.
1: Yeah. Yeah, I guess you're right.
0: But I was wrong. Aaron Burr did not leave my husband to sweeter or more peaceful dreams. Harry said nothing about it for several mornings, but I could tell he was still being tortured by those ghosts. He brooded over his breakfast. He didn't answer me when I spoke to him. I dropped my butter knife, and he jumped.
1: What was that?
0: Only my knife.
1: Oh.
0: Harry, are you still dreaming about that man?
1: Oh, I wish I hadn't told you about it. Forget it, will you?
0: I can't forget it with you going on this way.
1: Can't you forget I mentioned it?
0: Maybe you should see a psychiatrist.
1: Oh, bosh.
0: What does he do now?
1: What does who do?
0: Aaron Burr. I don't see why he keeps coming into your dreams now.
1: He goes around bragging that he did it with his eyes closed. Says he didn't even look.
0: Didn't look when?
1: When he killed Alexander in that duel.
0: Well, what?
1: He claims he can hit the ace of spades at 30 paces blindfolded. Furthermore, since you ask what he does, he jostles me at parties now.
0: I think you should stay out of this, Harry. It wasn't any business of yours anyway. And it happened so long ago.
1: I'm not getting into anything. It's getting into me. Can't you see that?
0: I see that we've got to get you away from here. Oh, maybe if you slept someplace else for a few nights, you wouldn't dream about him anymore.
1: I don't know.
0: Let's go to the country tomorrow. We'll stay at the Lime Rock Lodge.
1: Bess, why can't we visit the Crowleys? They live in the country.
0: All right, fine.
1: Bob has a pistol, and we could do a little target shooting.
0: What do you want a pistol for?
1: Plenty of open space.
0: I think you'd want to get away from shooting.
1: Yes. Sure, dear.

0: The vacation seemed a success at first. When we arrived at the Crowleys' house in the cab, I thought I'd left my suitcase at the railroad station. Harry laughed his old normal laugh for the first time in many days as he found the bag and handed it to me. And then he leaned over and kissed me.
1: Good old Connecticut.
0: Oh, Harry, this is wonderful.
1: Oh, we'll have a grand time, Miss.
0: Yes, dear.
2: Hello, Miss.
3: Hi, Harry.
0: Here they come.
1: Good old Bob. Remind me to tell him that rabbit joke.
0: Hello, Madison.
4: I'll take your bags, Mr. Andrews.
1: Thank you, Madison. Good to see you.
4: Thank you, sir.
3: Hello there.
2: Miss, what a wonderful
1: Well, day. Bob, hi, how's Harry? The old country squire?
3: Oh, fine. How've you been?
1: Never better. Boy, it's good to be here. Hello, Alice.
2: Well, you too. I'm so glad you've come. Gets kind of dull here in the hinterland.
0: Oh, I'm glad, too.
4: Say, wait till you get one of our extra special cold martinis into you. You'll feel ship shape.
1: Still know how to mix them, huh?
4: Better never. Get lots of practice these long country winters.
0: Oh, it was grand, seeing Harry's face relaxed and smiling over his cocktail glass. When I went to bed that night, I felt that at last that nasty old business of the dream was over. And I was happy. But when I awoke the next morning, I saw my husband lying rigid on his back, staring at the ceiling.
1: One Henry Andrews, an architect.
5: What's the matter, dear?
1: Nothing.
5: Oh, why don't you go back to sleep, Harry? It's only 8 o'clock, and this is the country.
1: One Henry Andrews, an architect.
5: What are you talking about?
1: That's what he calls me.
5: Calls you who?
1: One Henry Andrews, an architect, keeps saying in his nasty little sneering voice. One Henry Andrews!
0: Harry, please don't yell. You'll wake the whole house. It's early. People want to sleep.
1: I'm beneath him. I'm just anybody. I'm a man in a gray suit. Be on your good behavior, my good man, he says to me. Or I shall have one of my lackeys give you a taste of the riding crop.
0: Why should he say that to you?
1: You ask me why.
0: He wasn't such a great man, was he? I mean, didn't he try to sell Louisiana to the French or something behind Washington's back?
1: He was a traitor.
0: Then why worry what he says?
1: He was a scoundrel, but a very brilliant mind.
0: I was in hopes you weren't going to dream about him anymore. I thought if we came up here...
1: It's him or me. I can't stand this forever.
0: Neither can I.

0: As I had expected, Harry spent most of the afternoon with Bob shooting at targets. At first, they just aimed at the paper squares. It all seemed to be good-natured and in fun. After a while, Harry stood with his back to the dead tree trunk on which the targets were nailed. Then he walked 30 paces ahead in a stiff-legged manner, and his face was set in stern lines. His revolver was at arm's length above his head when he turned suddenly and fired. Bob dropped to the ground, scared.
1: Hey, what's the big idea, Harry?
0: But Harry didn't answer. He started to walk back to that dead tree trunk again. Then, with his back to the target, he began marking off the 30 paces. Bob called to him.
1: I think they kept their arms hanging straight down. I don't think they stuck them up in the air.
0: But my husband continued to count off. At the 30th step, he lowered his arm, wheeled about suddenly, and fired from his hip.
1: Hey there, watch out!
0: Two of the shots missed the tree, but the last one hit it. Like a mechanical man or someone in a trance, Harry began to walk back to the tree again without a word. His lips tight, his eyes bright, his breathing coming fast.
1: And look, it's my turn!
0: But Harry about-faced and stalked on. This time when he fired, his eyes were closed. Poor Bob didn't know what to make of this strange behavior.
2: Hey, good heavens, man, give me that gun, will you?
0: Without a protest, Harry let him have it. For the first time, he spoke.
3: I need a lot more practice, I guess.
2: Well, not with me standing around. Come on, let's get back to the house and shake up a drink. Gee, I've got the jumps.
3: I need a lot more practice.
0: I guess I must have slept soundly that night, because I didn't hear him leave the room. He must have crawled out of bed, dressed silently, and crept out of the room. The sun was just coming up, and the light was hard, and the air was cold. Then I heard the shots. Harry! I threw on a dressing gown and ran downstairs. The Crowleys were in the hall.
4: Oh, good heavens, Bess.
0: Is Harry all right?
2: It sounds like it.
0: Where is he? What's he doing?
4: It sounds as though he's out behind the studio shooting.
0: Oh, Alice.
4: Oh, no, take it easy, Bess. Bob will go out and get him. Maybe he had a nightmare or walked in his sleep.
0: No, no, he never walks in his sleep. He's awake all right.
4: Well, let's go down and get some coffee. He'll need some.
2: Yes, I'll need some, too. Hey, what the dickens is the matter with him, anyway?
0: I don't know. I'm so sorry.
4: Bob, you go get him.
2: At your service, madam, alive or dead.
4: Bob, stop it.
2: Okay, I'll do my best.
4: Come on, Bess. We'll go to the kitchen.
0: What's that noise?
4: Where?
0: In the kitchen.
4: Oh. Oh, it's you, Madison.
5: Yes, ma'am.
4: Well, you're shaking.
5: I was just wondering, ma'am.
4: No, it's all right, Madison. You go on back to bed.
5: Clothita was scared, ma'am, and I thought...
4: Well, you tell Clothita that it's all right. Mr. Andrews is shooting a little. He couldn't sleep.
5: Yes, ma'am.
4: Yes.
0: I don't know what to do, Alice.

0: I guess the Crowleys were relieved when the cab came to drive us to the station early that day. Their maid had threatened to leave. The neighbors were complaining about the early morning disturbance, and their own nerves were ragged.
1: Boy, I'll need a drink after that.
2: Yes, and make mine a stiff one.
1: Gee, I'm sure glad he's gone.
2: Well, it was either he or Clothita. You can't afford to lose a good cook these days.
1: Say, what do you think's the matter with him?
2: I don't know. It's what Clothita would call the shoots, I guess.
1: You know, he said a funny thing when I went out and got him this morning.
2: Well, let's have it. I could stand a funny thing.
1: I asked him what the deuce he was doing out there in that freezing air with only his pants and shirt and shoes on, and you know what he said?
2: What?
1: I'll get him one of these nights. That's just what he said.
0: By this time, I was really frightened. When we returned to the city, Harry was a picture of gloom. Our first night back, I looked at him as he lay on the chaise longue in my bedroom in his blue dressing gown, smoking a cigarette. He was haggard and tired, and he kept biting his lower lip. I mixed a scotch and water nightcap for him.
3: No thanks, no liquor. I need a steady hand. Watch my hand. Does it tremble?
0: No.
3: Is it steady?
0: Yes, very.
3: That's good. That's very good. You need a steady hand, you know.
0: For what, dear?
3: Oh, things.
0: Harry, will you sleep in my room tonight?
3: No, you'd keep shaking me all night to keep me awake. You're afraid to let me meet him.
0: Are you still on that?
3: Why do you think everybody's better than I? I can outshoot him the best day he ever lived.
0: Oh, of course,
3: dear. In the waistcoat. Right next to the middle button. He has three big pearl buttons on his waistcoat. Came from France.
0: Why don't you dream about somebody else? Anybody else, please.
3: You'd like that, wouldn't you? You'd like to have me dream about somebody who wouldn't hurt a fly. Somebody like that. Because you'd know I'd never get in a duel with him.
0: A duel? You're dreaming of a duel now?
3: Ever since Hamilton died. Burr knows I hate him. It's nearly over now.
0: Harry.
3: It's him or me. I'll get him, the rotter.
0: But Harry...
3: I know I'll get him. You see, I have a modern pistol. He has to use an old-fashioned single-shot muzzle loader.
0: Is that quite fair?
3: Fair? What do I care if it's fair or not? Was it fair the way he shot Alexander? Was it?
0: Don't be mad with me, Harry.
3: Oh, I'm sorry, darling.
0: I'm very unhappy.
3: I'm sorry, darling.
0: And I'm worried sick.
3: Well, I'm sorry, darling. Don't cry. Please don't cry. It upsets me when you cry. And I mustn't be upset. I must be very calm and rested. My hand must be steady tonight. Especially tonight.
0: Oh, I'm so worried, Harry.
3: Don't worry about me. I'll be all right. I'll be fine. My hand is like a rock.
0: Later, when I kissed him goodnight, I knew it was really goodbye. He didn't say anything, and neither did I. It's just that he seemed so far away. In another world. And each moment I felt that he was becoming more and more remote. Something told me he wasn't coming back. I couldn't sleep. After an hour of tossing and turning, I went to Harry's room. He was sleeping peacefully. I sat down in his chair and watched over him for a long while. Then, finally, I must have fallen asleep.
3: A beautiful morning.
0: It was about 5 in the morning when I awoke. Harry was talking in his sleep.
3: Ah, yes, the doctor. Good of you to come, doctor. Yes, often misty at this hour.
0: Harry.
3: Are they loaded? Splendid.
0: Harry, wake up.
3: Yes, I'm perfectly ready. Is Mr. Burr? He is? Good. Shall we proceed? No, I do not care to make a statement. Very well. Yes, I understand perfectly. 10 paces. Turn and fire at the dropping of the handkerchief. Yes, 10 paces.
0: Harry!
3: Thank
0: Harry.
3: You for acting as my second, Mr. J. Of course, extremely good of you. Very well, then I'm quite ready. 1, 2, 3.
0: Harry!
3: 4,
0: Harry, please!
3: 5.
0: Don't, Harry!
3: 6, 7.
0: Harry.
3: 8, 9, 10.

0: Dr. Fox was puzzled when he examined Harry the next morning.
1: Extraordinary. His heart was as sound as a dollar when I saw him the other day.
0: He seemed to be fine, Dr. Fox.
1: I can't understand it.
0: What?
1: Why his heart stopped as if he'd been shot.
0: Shot?
1: Yes. Of course, there are no gunshot wounds and no...
0: Shot.
1: Now, Mrs. Andrews.
0: That's it. Shot.
1: Now, you'll have to calm yourself. You can't help him now.
0: I should have known it would happen. I kept staring at Harry's right hand. The three fingers next to the index finger were closed stiffly on the palm, as if gripping the handle of a pestle. The taut thumb was doing its part to hold that invisible handle tightly and unwaveringly. But it was the index finger which held my eye the longest. I looked carefully to make sure I was right. Yes, it was so. That index finger was curved inward slightly, as if it were about to press the trigger of a pistol. So there had been a duel after all. Perhaps there was no gunshot wound. But Harry had been shot as surely as he was dead. Dr. Fox saw me staring and spoke to me.
1: What are you looking at, Mrs. Andrews?
0: Harry never even fired a shot. Aaron Burr killed him the way he killed Hamilton.
1: Well, what are you talking about?
0: Aaron Burr shot him through the heart. I knew he would.
1: Yes, but there's no evidence to...
0: I knew he would. Then Dr. Fox put an arm around me. He looked at me gently and a bit frightened, the way I used to look at Harry when he told me about his dreams. He led me to his assistant and whispered something. He thought I didn't hear him, but I did.
2: She's crazy. Stark, raving crazy.
0: I let the assistant take me away. Maybe he thought I was crazy, too. But now, I knew. Aaron Burr got Harry. Just as he had killed Hamilton in that old quarrel long ago.

0: And so closes A Friend to Alexander, starring Robert Young and Geraldine Fitzgerald, the James Thurber story, which was tonight's tale of suspense. The producer of these broadcasts is William Speer, who with Robert Louis Cheyenne, guest director, Freya Howard, author, and Bernard Herrmann and Lucien Marowick, conductor and composer, collaborated in presenting A Friend to Alexander.
1: Now CBS is pleased to announce that beginning August 17th at 10 to 10:30 Eastern Wartime, Mr. Robert Young, whom you've heard as star of tonight's Suspense, will begin a brand new CBS series entitled Passport for Hunter. Passport for Hunter will bring you each week the adventures of an American newspaper reporter among the people of the United Nations. Next week's broadcast will be written and directed by Norman Corwin, with music by Bernard Herrmann. And the star, as we have said, will be Robert Young.
0: This is your narrator, the man in black, inviting you to be with us next week at this same time when, with Miss Agnes Moorhead and with a repeat performance by popular request of the play called Sorry, Wrong Number, we again hope to keep you in suspense.
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0: and the producer of radio's outstanding theater of thrills, the master of mystery and adventure, William N. Robeson.
1: Hell hath no fury like a woman scorned. When that woman is a reigning movie star who has her contract canceled at the height of her career, the fury can indeed be lethal, as Miss June Lockhart proves in Shooting Star, which begins exactly 1 minute from now.
0: Miss June Lockhart as Gay Lansing in Shooting Star, a tale well calculated to keep you in suspense.
2: These contract players, Dave. Martin, Richard, Doc, cancel them.
3: Richards?
2: Uh-huh.
3: But I thought you...
2: So were... I play Jane with him and he goes with my daughter. I don't do business that way.
3: Oh, I just meant I thought the boy was pretty good.
2: I can't use him. That's all, Dave.
3: Yeah. Okay,
2: yes.
3: Jimmy.
2: Oh, Jeff. Now, see here, Jeff. I don't want to hear any more trouble about Dark Lady. If it's the day of my funeral, that picture starts rolling on the 17th. I know Laura Bevins is expensive, but get her for this picture. And bring the papers to my place in the desert. I'll sign them there. All right. Goodbye. Yes?
4: Mr. Benjamin, kind to see you, Mr. Zimmer.
2: Oh? Well, all right, send him in. Miss Davis?
4: Yes, Mr. Zimmer?
2: Tell Haynes to bring my car around.
4: Yes, Mr. Zimmer.
5: Well, good afternoon, J.D.
2: Hello, Ben.
5: How's the arthritis?
2: Not so good.
5: It's too bad.
2: Going to the desert for the weekend.
5: That's the place. Break it out.
2: Yeah.
5: I wanted to talk to you about Gay Lansing, J.D. You ever thought about it? For Dark Lady?
2: Yeah. I've thought about it.
5: And?
2: She's not the type.
5: Not the type? Listen, with an Italian haircut...
2: She can't act.
5: How would you know? Have you ever given her a chance?
2: Look, Benny, Gay's great in sequence and feather. She's got the bill for it, even if she don't sing so good. But that ain't what the public wants these days. Now they want dames in sweatshirts and Levi's and no makeup. Dames like Laura Bevan. Don't ask me why. That's the way it is. But if I don't give them what they want, I ain't going to be in business very long.
5: Gay's got what it takes, Jason.
2: Then take it somewhere else.
5: Aren't you being a...
2: Now, listen, Benny, you got no beef. You've had a piece of Gay from the beginning. 15%, they tell me, instead of the usual 10.
5: That's got nothing to do
2: with... And who delivered her to you? Who told her you were the only agent for her? Who, huh?
5: You did, J.D.
2: Okay, now I'm telling you she's at the end of the line.
5: This is going to be rough on her. Yeah, and on me, too.
2: Listen, pal, I'll tell you what I'll do. I'll make it up to you, see? I'll deliver Laura Bevins.
5: Mickey Horowitz handles it.
2: He won't after I tell her you're going to handle it.
5: Well, that's awful nice of you, J.D. I still don't feel right about Gay.
2: Are you going soft or something? There ain't no room for sentiment in this business. You'll be taken care of. You'll get yours. So what do you got to worry about?

0: Did the prince get a lily wrapped up there, did we, little
1: boy? Yay!
2: Oh, Ben, hello.
3: I gotta talk to you, Gay.
2: Well, come on into my dressing room where I can sit down and take my shoes off. Oh, gosh, I've never been so tired. It's harder every time, Benny. Thank heavens, this dance marathon's nearly over. And thank heavens, this is my last musical.
3: Gay, I've just seen Zimmer.
2: Oh, Benny, what did he say about Dark Lady?
3: He said no, Gay.
2: No?
3: They're signing Laura Bevan.
2: Laura Bevan? Look, what kind of an agent are you?
3: I'm sorry, Gay, that's the way it is.
2: So my next picture will be another super multicolored musical mishmash.
3: Gay, they're not renewing.
2: They're not... What?
3: They're dropping your option.
2: But I... Oh, you must be kidding. Look, I've been with this studio since I was 16. Half my life. My picture's...
3: J.D. thinks the musical cycle is over.
2: He thinks my cycle's over, is that it?
3: He didn't say that, Gay.
2: Just like that.
3: Look, ZSP isn't the only studio in Hollywood. Just this morning I was talking with Harry Westerfeld out at Modern Pictures. He says...
2: Look out, give me my coat.
3: Where are you going?
2: Does it matter?
3: Now, Gay, take it easy. Look, you change and I'll drive you home. You'll feel better.
2: Feel? How would you know how I feel?
3: Gay, I'll figure something. I'll call J.D. at Palm Desert over the weekend.
2: Don't bother. I'll handle this myself.

0: Yeah?
1: Jerry?
0: Yeah. Hello, Iris.
1: I've been calling you all over. What are you doing at the desert?
0: Right now, I'm having a highball. In a couple of minutes, I'm going to take a sun bath.
1: But your brother and his wife are coming to dinner tonight.
0: Yeah. That's why I'm here.
1: Oh, Jerry. You could be a little more considerate. You could have let me know.
0: Listen, Iris, I stopped punching a time clock a long time ago.
1: I'm not checking up on you, honey. Only...
0: Only what?
1: Who's down there with you?
0: Nobody. I sent Haynes back with the car.
1: But who'll take care of you? Get your food.
0: I'll have my meal sent in.
1: Honey, are you angry with me?
0: No. I just don't want to be around when that leech of a brother of mine shows up. You know, I can't stand him.
1: I can't either, really. I'm just trying to be polite.
0: Okay, so be polite. And let me know when he and his wife check out.
1: I'd much rather be with you, Jerry.
0: Well, you know where I am.
1: Wouldn't you like that? Just the two of us this weekend, a sort of second honeymoon?
0: Yeah. Sounds great.
1: You don't seem very enthusiastic.
0: Oh, listen, honey. Will you get off my back? I got to get some sun before it's all gone.
1: All right, Jerry.
0: I'll talk to you later. Okay?
1: Okay, Jerry.
2: Hello, J.D.
0: Gay. What are you doing here?
2: I just drove down for a little conference.
0: Huh?
2: I understand you want to drop my contract.
0: Oh. Benny told you already, huh? I'm sorry about that, Gay, but the stockholders feel...
2: Now, I've heard that routine before. Well, you're not dropping me, J.D. You're drawing up a new contract for $3,000 a week. 7 years and no options. And you're giving me the lead in Dark Lady.
0: Now, look,
2: Gay... I want you to call the studio now and arrange it.
0: No, Gay, you're being ridiculous. After all, in today's market, it's the exhibitors...
2: I mean what I say, J.D.
0: Gay!
2: Quite a conversation piece, isn't it? So small... And the little pearl handle. But it shoots real bullets. I'd advise you to respect it.
0: This isn't like you, Gay.
2: Perhaps you just don't know me very well. Go on, get on that phone, J.D., and be careful. Let's see how good an actor you are. Go on.
0: All right. Hello, operator. Get me Hollywood 62424. Now, you know how foolish you're being, Gay. Why, if I even hint at the Screen Actors Guild, what should...
2: No, you can't scare me.
0: Legal department? Mr. Mitchell, please. Now, if I tell Owen to go ahead with this, legal is going to have a mess on their hands with Laura Bevan.
2: I couldn't care less.
0: Hello, Owen. This is J.D. I want you to draw up a new contract for Gay Lansing. For 7 years. That's what I said. 3,000 a week. No options.
2: The part. Put it in the contract.
0: She's to star in Dark Lady. Put that in the contract. Right. Well, you work it out.
2: Very good, J.D.
0: How far do you think you can go with this, Gay? Monday morning, I'll cancel that contract and you'll be blackballed by every studio in town.
2: No. Oh, no. Because now, J.D., I'm going to kill you.
0: Huh?
2: Yes. I'm going to kill you, but not right away. No, you don't deserve that. I can't let you die with your complacency unshaken, your smugness unbroken. Stay back.
0: Give me that... Oh, my arm. Oh, I think it's broken.
2: No, it isn't. It's just twisted. You have yourself to thank for that, J.D. You had an expert teach me judo, remember? For that whack musical? Go on, get up.
0: Gay. Gay, why don't you sit down and we'll talk this over?
2: You think I'm crazy, don't you?
0: No. I think you're tired.
2: I'm quite sane, J.D. I want you to understand that. Now, let me see. Last year, you used a folding wheelchair when your knee was bad. Where is it?
0: I don't know. The hall, maybe?
2: Well, we'll have a look, then. Go on, J.D. Walk. Open the door. Oh, here it is. All right. Open it up and wheel it out here. Now, sit down. Go ahead.
0: Now, look.
2: The belt off my jacket should do nicely. Now, this should hold you. And if I need you in another room, I can just wheel you there. And I won't have to keep the gun pointed. That's rude, I know. There. Are you comfortable?
0: Jay, this is a very poor joke.
2: Oh, I don't like to do this, J.D. I am not a criminal.
0: I made a phone call. Your contract is being drawn up. Now, let's have a drink and...
2: You remember the first time you saw me?
0: Now, you were in the chorus of one of Daly's reviews.
2: Not the chorus. I had a specialty. Even at first, I had a specialty. $40 a week. Oh, I thought I'd arrived. I was just 16.
0: And then Zimmer Productions signed you up at 10 times that figure.
2: And I made the Sunshine Girl. Do you remember how things were with ZSP in those days? The studio was bankrupt, but I saved you. Oh, they liked the Sunshine Girl. And little by little, I climbed to success. With Zimmer Star Productions on my shoulders.
0: The favor worked both ways, Gay. How many girls attend premieres of their own picture before they're 17?
2: And did you know how I worked for those premieres and contracts? I've danced my heart out. I even risked my life for you.
0: You were never asked to do that.
2: And when you had the bright idea...

0: have nightmares about it. The lights in my eyes, I whirl, I smile. The music goes faster and faster. I look down, I fall. Oh, it was 8 months before I danced again.
1: Gay, you've always been a most reliable star.
0: Oh, I have, haven't I? No undue husbands, or scandals, or temperament.
1: Why break your record?
0: You use me up and then throw me out. Well, you've done enough to me in my career. Tomorrow, you'll be the headline. An unfortunate accident.
1: Huh? What are you talking about?
0: You don't swim, do you? A villa in Palm Desert with a pool, a cottage at Carmel with a private beach, a ranch in Oregon with a private lake, but you don't swim, do you, J.D.?
1: You wouldn't.
0: No, not yet. Tonight, I'm going to set a time.
1: Huh?
0: Say, 9 o'clock.
1: Uh-huh.
0: And that'll give you 3 hours and 40-odd minutes to think about it.
1: They'll arrest you. You'll go to jail.
0: Who's that?
1: I don't know.
0: I thought you weren't expecting anyone.
1: Well, I'm not.
0: Who is it, J.D.? Now, let's not play games.
1: Maybe it's the delivery boy. I ordered some liquor.
0: Well, I'll handle him.
1: How?
0: Oh, never mind. Now, look, I'm going to put you in the den and gag you. If I were you, J.D., I'd be very, very cooperative. It wouldn't bother me in the least to kill the delivery boy and then make it look as though you did it.
2: In a moment, we continue with Suspense. We continue with Miss June Lockhart in Shooting Star, a tale well calculated to keep you in suspense.
0: Coming. Oh, hello.
3: Delivery for Mr. Zimmer. Bring him in?
0: Yes. Come in.
3: So where do you want this stuff?
0: Over here in the bar. You mind?
3: No.
0: It's, sort of hot for this late in the afternoon, isn't it? Could you use a drink?
3: Huh. Sure. Why not?
0: Scotch okay?
3: Yeah. It's fine. Say, I thought Mr. Zimmer was here alone this time.
0: Well, he is, technically. I'm his secretary.
3: You don't say.
0: Mm-hmm. Here you are.
3: Thanks. Well, bottoms up.
0: Why not? You know, you're awfully cute.
3: I get around?
0: Yes, I'll bet you do. How'd you like to get around me?
3: Yeah. You gonna be here long?
0: Well, I...
3: What's that?
0: Nothing. Oh, it must be something in the refrigerator I'm defrosting. Maybe you'd better go now.
3: Go? Now?
0: Well, you better.
3: Oh, that's a quick switch. Well, okay. But I'll see you again, maybe?
0: Maybe.
3: Yeah. Huh? Goodbye. And, give my compliments to the old man.
0: Oh, I should be very angry with you, J.D., for knocking over that vase. I'll remember that at 9 o'clock. Meanwhile, we can take this gag off.
1: You witch. That delivery boy. You not only want to kill me, but my reputation as well.
0: Your reputation? Shall I tell you something about your reputation, J.D.? You're known as a heartless, grasping, slave-driving tyrant.
1: That's rubbish. I'm a hard-working man who got ahead by his own effort.
0: Have you? All by yourself? How about that brother of yours who lent you $400 to get started? A rather small-time brother you don't even talk to now. I happen to know one of the reasons you're here this minute is because he and his family are visiting at your house in Beverly Hills, and you don't want to see him.
1: Why should I? I've paid that leech back 100 times.
0: And then there was the time you took your own partner's wife away from him.
1: He was making her life miserable.
0: And what are you making it? You left her alone on your honeymoon, and she's hardly seen you since.
1: That's not true.

0: I'm a busy man, but I'm a family man. And I won't have you trying...
1: You won't be considered a family man after the publicity you're going to get. Producer dies in love nest killing. But then you always taught me any publicity is good publicity.
0: Oh.
1: Even when Eric Allen eloped with someone else on the eve of our wedding, you had the publicity department make a front page ball of my broken heart.
0: But, Gay, you can't keep down a story like that.
1: You could have tried. You could have tried.
0: All right, Gay, look, let's say you win. Let's say I've made mistakes. But I can always do better. Now, right now I'm tired and hungry, and if you'll just untie me, I'll agree to forget all about tonight. What do you say? What do you
1: say? And have you go to the police the moment you're free? Oh, no.
0: I won't. You have my word. Look, I'll put it in writing.
1: Well, I'll think it over. I'll let you know at 9 o'clock. But you do have a point, J.D.
0: Of course.
1: About being hungry, that is. I am too. Starved.
0: We'll have some dinner sent over from the hotel.
1: Ah, let's not. No, they'd send a waiter. And I hate crowds, don't you? Let's see if your larder is as well stocked as your bar. If you'll join me.

0: Why, anyone would know you were a member of the Gourmet Society, J.B. Cornish game hens, hearts of palm, and brandied peaches. Quite a snack. And it's only 7:24. You have plenty of time to enjoy it. Shall I untie you so you can eat?
1: Certainly, I'm not hungry.
0: Oh, but you must eat something.
1: Gay, you were going to consider my offer.
0: Oh, yes. Oh, but I wouldn't count on it, J.B. I'm afraid it's a little too late for mercy. Coffee?
1: No.
0: Well, let me slice you some of this Gruyere. What's that?
1: What's what?
0: Well, there's a car turning in. Who do you know who drives a pale blue cab convertible?
1: My wife. It's Iris.
0: So?
1: She must have driven down. And Iris knows you, Gay. You might as well give up the game right now.
0: Oh, not necessarily. Twilight. It's dim, dark in the front room.
1: What are you going to do?
0: First, gag you. Again.
1: Don't you lay a finger on my wife. Don't you touch her. I swear, Gay, I'll...
0: Now, wipe off my lipstick and I'll take this broom with me. Yes, Mum?
2: Oh, hello. Who are you?
0: Your maid, Mum, from the hotel. Mr. Zimmer, he wanted some cleaning up done.
2: Oh, I see. I'm Mrs. Zimmer. I forgot my key. Where is Mr. Zimmer?
0: Out.
2: Out?
0: To dinner.
2: But I thought... Where was he going, did he say?
0: Oh, I wouldn't be knowing. Oh, some club somewhere.
2: The Palm Club? Tennis Club?
0: Oh, that might be it. Over to the tennis club.
2: Oh, well, I'll drive over and join him. After a drink of water, that drive through the desert is simply parched.
0: Wait, I'll get it for you, Mum.
2: I know, don't bother. I'll just run out to the kitchen.
0: Oh, well, it was that worried I was about his going out. Him with the mark of the grave on him.
2: The mark of the... What are you talking about?
0: Him with a shadow in his eyes and the pain not 10 minutes gone from his heart. And will he get to bed and let me bring him something? Who, not him? A telephone call and whoop, off he goes.
2: Are you trying to tell me my husband had a heart attack?
0: It was just a slight one.
2: When did this happen?
0: Why, not 10 minutes after I got here, Mum. Oh, I knew it this morning. I was born with a call, and I had the feeling. The minute I opened my eyes, I says, there'll be trouble this day. I says...
2: Oh, do be quiet. I better get over there. Just leave the latch off the door. We won't be late.
0: Hoping you're not too late, Mum. Goodbye.

0: Well, J.D., you can talk again now.
1: What have you done to my wife?
0: She's gone.
1: Where is she?
0: I sent her into town to search for you. She thinks I'm the maid. And she thinks I'm a little odd.
1: The maid?
0: Why, with a napkin round my head and my lipstick wiped off. You know, lipstick makes a remarkable difference to a woman.
1: She'll be back. When she can't find me, she'll be back.
0: Not in your lifetime, J.D. Shall we go into the living room? Allow me. The kitchen clock must have been a little slow. 9:22. 22 minutes, J.D. Want anything special to pass the time?
1: Jay, I... No. Nothing.
0: No? No entertainment, J.D.? And how about a little music on the radio, And then I'll sit down. We shall have 21 minutes to wait. I'm really very tired. Odd how much planning a murder takes out of one.

0: more knot. Just one. 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There. Get me the police. Quickly.
1: Too late. Put down that phone. You thought I was asleep, but I wasn't. You might say that I was acting. It's 9 o'clock, J.D.
0: No.
1: Get up and walk towards the pool.
0: Gay.
1: Now, don't make me shoot you here. Get out of that chair.
0: Gay, please. Listen to me. Gay, I've been wrong, but I'll make it up to you. You can have anything. Money, parts, anything, Gay. Don't. Not my life. Don't take my life. I beg you. I beg you. Don't.
1: All right, J.D. The audition's over. It was rather drastic, perhaps. And I'm sorry, but it was the only way I knew.
0: Gay?
1: Just an act. It was all an act, J.D. The threat.
0: An act?
1: The pathos. The madness. Even the sexy scene with the delivery boy. After all, I had to prove to you that I could be something more than a song and dance girl. You think about it, J.D., while I see who's at the door. Maybe it's Iris back again. Why, Friedel, my favorite director, and Benny.
2: Hello, Jane. Say, what is all this? I was all set with Laura Bevan for Dark Lady when I got word you were to do it. I came down to corner J.D. and find out what goes.
1: Oh, he's right in there. You can ask him.
2: Well, good evening, J.D. What's this?
3: Wait a minute. What's the matter with him? He's unconscious.
1: Unconscious? But he was all right a minute ago.
3: I'll get some brandy.
4: Don't bother. He's dead.
3: Dead?
1: But he can't be. He can't. J.D.
3: Look at the expression on his face.
2: Yeah. He looks scared. Scared to death.

in which Miss June Lockhart starred in William N. Robeson's production of Shooting Star by Ruth Bourne. Listen. Listen again next week when we return with Jeff Chandler and another tale well calculated to keep you in suspense. Supporting Miss Lockhart in Shooting Star were Ellen Morgan, Joe DeSantis, Shepard Menken, Dick Crenna, and Hans Conried.

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So now, starring Jack Crucian, here is tonight's suspense play, A Present for Benny.

0: honey lamb. They got a gorgeous ermine on sale at Halgrim's. Just gorgeous. Look.
1: Later, later. Give me the rest of the mail. And not the bills.
0: Sure, baby doll. Oh, honey pot, it's gorgeous. Mm-hmm. Like the stuff you got in that big job last month. Something wrong, lover?
2: Shut up.
3: You call me, boss?
2: Who called you? You want to get thrown out the window?
0: He's all upset, Swifty, on account of a letter.
2: Sure, I'm upset. Yeah, you listen to this. Dear Ricky, I'm sending you this letter like kind of a Xmas greeting. I got a holiday feeling in me, so I'm going to give you the news straight. Me and my boys is the ones who hijacked that load of furs from you last month. Because you were a dirty, no-good fink, I'm stating to you that there ain't no room for the two of us in this town. So me and the boys is moving you out. You were a big chiseler, and if you don't drop dead when you read this, me and the boys will pump you full of lead next time we see you. Yours truly, and a Merry Xmas, Machine Gun Benny.
4: He's a dirty rat.
0: Baby, honey, you could give it to me for Christmas. It's only 2 G's, and it's just gorgeous.
2: Look, will you shut your trap? I got enough trouble.
4: Boss, what are you going to do?
2: What do you think? What do you think? Go call the boys.
4: Sure.
2: No. Wait a minute. We got to do this careful. We don't want no open war, you know what I mean?
4: Yeah, I know what you mean, boss.
2: Just a couple of us. See, 2 good heads, and you and me. Yeah, that's the best.
4: Yeah, sure, that's the best.
2: Uh-huh. Artie the grunt. Yeah, Artie. And No-Nose Fibush, that's it, just them.
4: Artie the grunt and No-Nose Fibush. Okay, Rick.
2: That small-time thing. Sure, there's room for only one of us, and he's going to find out which one it is.
0: You tell him, honey lamb.
2: Didn't I tell you to make me a drink?
0: No.
2: You calling me a liar?
0: Honey lamb, I ain't calling you a liar. You never told me to make you a drink, did he, Swifty?
2: I told you to make me a drink a minute ago.
0: I got ears. You never
2: told me. I'm telling you again, go make me a drink.
0: Okay. Big thing. They're giving orders like a general or something.
2: And don't get so smart! Dumb dame. Okay, Swifty. You get the boys over here. We gotta have us a conference.

0: All right, now, the way I see it, it's Machine Gun Benny or me, see? And it's gonna be me.
1: Yeah, right.
2: Yeah, sure,
0: Boss. He wants trouble. He found the right party.
1: You want we should go over and rub him out, boss?
0: What's the matter with you, no-nose? He may be stupid, but he ain't dumb. Yeah, that's what he figures. We'll go gunning on him. That's what he figures, see?
1: Yeah.
0: So we ain't gonna. We're gonna play it smart. Artie.
1: Hmm?
0: You got any ideas?
3: I do.
0: No nose?
1: Well, cheap, boss, you don't want to use no choppers. Gee, how about a good old ride?
0: Dope. How you gonna get at him for a ride? What a dope.
4: Honey, love.
0: What? Look, don't bother me,
4: will you? I got just a present I'm gonna buy you.
0: Good. That's good. Now shut up.
2: Boss, I got a thought. Maybe we could send this bum a bomb, maybe, huh?
0: You can't send no bomb through the mail. You know that. It's against the law. Ain't you guys got any... Whoa. Wait a minute.
2: Yeah?
0: I got something.
2: What, boss?
0: How's about we could send him a little present, huh?
1: What do you want you should send him a present for?
0: Xmas present. See, all wrapped up with paper and ribbon and everything. Nice box about this big and this wide. And when he opens it, boom.
2: But, boss, you just said we couldn't
0: send him... Not through the mail. From the store. From... Hey, Mill... Mill, what's the name of that store you always buy in at?
4: Halgrim. Oh. Hey, you're going to buy me that ironman?
0: Go make me a drink. Make for the boys, too.
4: Oh, gee whiz. Okay.
0: Halgrim's, yeah, that's a place. Real high class.
1: Yeah, I like that. I like that. Merry Christmas, Benny. Boom.
0: Yeah.
2: Boss, you figure he'll fall for this, you figure?
0: Sure he would. We get the store to deliver it. How's he going to suspect?
1: Well, how are we going to get him to deliver it, boss?
0: We don't worry about now. It gets delivered. Artie.
3: Mm-hmm.
0: You got the makers for a bomb?
3: Sure.
0: The old-fashioned kind. You know, a lot of broken glass and nails.
3: Sure.
0: What'd he say?
2: Yeah, he says he can make it.
0: Oh, okay. Now, you take care of that, and I want it day after tomorrow.
3: All right.
0: And you make it a ticker, see, but don't set nothing until we're ready.
3: Yeah.
2: Rick, I got to hand it to you. You're a genius.
0: Yeah.
2: You are a genius. Boys, ain't he a genius?
3: Yeah. He's genius.
1: He's got the Christmas spirit, too. It's better to give than to receive.
0: Okay, now shut up. We got to figure out a plan for the store to deliver it.
1: Yeah, we got to figure.

0: Honeylamb, ain't you coming to bed?
1: No, I ain't coming to bed.
0: But it's 2 o'clock a.m. I'm tired.
1: Go make some coffee.
0: Honey.
1: Sandwiches, too. I'm hungry.
0: Why don't you finish thinking tomorrow so I can get some sleep?
1: Don't you never think about nothing else but sleeping?
0: Sure. I've been thinking all day about that ermine and Halgrim's I was telling you of.
1: Baby, oh. Baby. I love you, baby.
0: I love you too, honey lamb. So why don't we just...
2: Hey, snap out of it, boys. All right, come on, wake up. Swiftly. Hey, wake up.
1: Fellas.
3: Huh?
1: I got it.
4: What?
1: Mill is going to get an ermine from Halgrim's.
0: Oh, baby doll. Lover.
2: Will you get your claws off of me and make some coffee?
1: Now, listen, boys. Here's how we do it.

0: gorgeous, honey. Oh, just simply gorgeous.
1: Feel the pelt, sir. Notice the sheen.
2: Yeah, I felt that. I seen it. Two G's is too much. I'll give you 1,500.
1: Oh, I'm sorry, sir. It's been marked down from 32. We positively cannot sell it for under 2,000. Now, we have a nice mink for 1,500.
0: Oh, Ricky, honey, don't be chintzy. It's Christmas.
2: Will you shut your mouth and go buy your old lady something? I'll see you at the house.
0: Ain't you gonna buy it? It's so gorgeous.
2: For 1,500, I'll buy it. For two, I ain't interested. Now beat it.
0: Oh, gee. Okay. But don't go buying me no lousy mink. You know it gives me the hives.
2: And she'll live a doll. Okay, wrap it up.
1: You'll take the ermine, sir?
2: Sure, I'm taking it. I want to surprise her. Here. One. Two G's.
1: Oh, yes, sir. Thank you, sir. Would you like it wrapped as a gift for the lady?
2: Yeah, I want it in a box with lots of ribbon and Xmas junk all over, you know. And I want you should give me another box the same size, see? Ribbons and everything. It's going to be kind of a Xmas joke on a pal. You get what I mean? Empty box, you know. Oh, and give me a couple of cards to write on.
1: Yes, sir. Will you have them sent?
2: No, I'll take them both with me.
1: Well, it'll just take a few minutes, sir.
2: So I'll wait. Hey, Artie, when you got the timer set for it to go off? What'd he say?
3: He says he's got it set for 23 hours. It'll go off at 4 o'clock tomorrow afternoon.
2: Yeah, what happens if he opens it before? What'd he say?
3: He says it'll go off anyway.
2: Oh, that's good. Nice work, Artie, nice work. Hey, I bet you he opens it. Don't worry, I bet he ain't got no patience. For instance, he gets a big tree beginning of December. All the trimmings, his pals around him, a couple of cases of old stag. Christmas presents mean something to a guy like that.
3: It is going to this year, that is for sure.
2: Okay, yeah, yeah. All right, now you carry it, Swifty, and I'll take the ermine home.
4: All right, sure, boss.
2: Now you know what you got to do.
3: I am to take the bomb back to the store. There, I'm to find a guy what sold you the ermine.
2: Yeah,
3: the
2: Mr. Minchie.
3: Minchie.
2: Yeah.
3: Then I give him the bomb and I tell him that he's to send it on to Benny.
2: And you tell him it's the gag that I was talking about and you give him a C-note for doing you the favor, right?
3: I got it.
2: Okay. Artie, when you get through cleaning up, come over to my place. We'll play some poker tonight, okay?
5: Yeah. Yeah.
2: See you, Artie. he's a good boy, that Artie. You know, I'm going to get him one of them new 45s for Xmas.
3: Hey, that'd be nice, boss. He sure likes them. Me, I like a 38 better. It don't make as big a hole, but it don't weigh you down so much. You know what I mean?
2: Yeah, I know what you mean. Here, will you hold my box a minute? I want to get a cigarette.
3: Right. Sure, boss.
6: Boss, look out! It's Benny! Get out!

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0: And now we bring back to our Hollywood soundstage Jack Crucian, starring in tonight's production, A Present for Benny, a tale well calculated to keep you in suspense.

0: Boss, that was close.
1: Oh, that's no good, dirty no good.
0: Benny, he was not kidding about his kitten.
1: And me. I wasn't kidding about getting him. I'll wait 5 minutes, and you take the bomb down the store like I said.
0: Boss? Which one of you got? You got the bomb or Mills Ehrman?
1: How should I know? You were holding him when we hit the dirt. I just picked one up, we come back in here.
0: They sure do look alike.
1: Listen, you stupid dope. You got to mix up the packages.
0: But boss, what with that chopper going? I just didn't notice.
1: Oh, I ought to give you such a hit. What are we going to do now?
0: You got me, but I guess they weigh about the same, so we cannot tell that way. Boss, maybe we should have put different colored ribbons on them, so as we could tell.
1: Yeah, now you're getting smart. Now he thinks of it. Oh, come on.
0: We're going back up to Artie's?
1: Yeah, he'll open them up, find them with the bomb, and then we'll wrap them up again.
0: Oh, sure, Rick. Sure.
1: That's Benny. You know, I should have rubbed him out a long time ago.
0: You know, boss, I sure wish I could be there and see his face when he opens up the bomb.
1: Yeah.
0: You know, it's too bad he will not get time to read the card as to who it is from.
1: Artie, open up. It's Rick.
2: You guys had some trouble?
0: Yeah, we had some trouble. Benny and some of his boys as we was walking out. They missed.
1: We ain't gonna. Jerky here got the packages mixed up, though. You gotta open up and see which is which.
2: Huh?
1: Well, come on.
2: You have it on the floor.
1: So open it up so it don't blow up.
2: You can't.
1: What do you mean you can't? What are you, nuts? How am I going to know which one you send that rat?
0: Boss. Boss, maybe we could have thrown a bomb in a river. Then it would be okay.
1: Oh, sure. Oh, boy, what a schnook. We throw the Ehrman in the river, too. What? You know which is the bomb?
0: I forgot that.
1: On account of you, I'm going to be out 2 G's. And you know what? It comes out of your cut on the next job we do. We got to send both boxes to Benny now. Well,
0: boss, maybe the Ehrman won't blow up when he does, and then we can take it back from his tomato after he is buried.
1: Swifty, do me a favor. Stop making me feel so good before I kick your brains in. Now, look, you take them boxes back to the store. Get them sent out right away, you hear? I don't want no innocent people hurt when it goes off.
0: You just leave it to me, boss.
2: Oh, good, go.
1: What'd he say?
0: He says you really got a heart, boss.
1: Oh. And don't either of you say nothing about the arm in the mill, see, or I'll have to get her another one.
0: Oh, I won't say nothing.
2: Me neither.
1: Okay, Swifty, now get going. I'll see you both back at my place.

0: that you, honey baby?
1: Yeah.
0: Oh, me and Nono's was having a game of gin. I couldn't wait for you to get back. Gee, I love you. Did you get it?
1: What?
0: Sea Iman.
1: No. Go make me a drink.
0: Oh, baby lamb. You didn't really? Oh, you're kidding. You're going to make it a surprise.
1: It ain't going to be no surprise on account of I didn't get it. Now go make me a drink. Hey, Nono's.
2: Yeah, boss.
0: Gee, I bought you a pretty... Oh, well, you're sure going to look like something in it. Oh, wait till you see.
1: Okay, okay.
0: Guess what I got you. Guess.
1: Look, I don't feel like no games. It's been a tough day. I'm tired. Do me a favor. Make me a drink, then go to a movie or something, will you?
0: Gee.
3: Yeah, Rick?
1: Where was I? Oh, yeah. Look, you better call the rest of the boys and tell them that Benny's out gunning for us. Tell them to stay hid out until they hear from me, see? And I don't want no trouble with the D.A. He's up for re-election.
3: You got Benny's presence in off okay, huh?
1: Yeah. Boy, when he croaks, he'll die laughing if he opens the other box first.
3: The other box?
1: Yeah, I'll tell you about it when Mill's gone out. Oh. Yeah.
4: Boss, this is Swifty.
1: Yeah?
4: You've got nothing to worry about. Everything is taken care of. The stuff goes off the first thing in the morning.
1: Okay, come on back.
4: Sure, Rick. I just thought that you should like to know. So long.

0: Artie, what do you call these?
1: Kolek, what?
0: I asked for 3-minute boiled. These ain't even born yet.
1: Cook a chowder, huh?
0: Ain't you never going to learn how to boil an egg?
2: I'll fix you some more.
0: I ain't hungry. Forget it. Artie, what time is it?
1: Look, huh?
3: No, it ain't, Artie. It's 1:30, boss.
0: Benny should have got the bomb by now.
3: Of course, you want I should call him and kind of ask after his health?
0: No. If he ain't got it yet, he might get suspicious. Oh, boy, it's waiting. You know, it's making a nervous wretch out of me.
3: Just take it easy. It'll go off.
2: If you don't want eggs, honey, how about some nice hot coffee, lover?
0: Okay.
2: You'll feel better when you see what I've got for you. They're sending it today.
0: Yeah, okay.
4: Should I open it, boss?
0: Yeah, I'll cover you.
2: Oh, you're so nervous all of a sudden this morning, honey.
0: All right, I'm nervous.
5: So who is it?
6: No nose.
0: Let him in.
7: What do you say, boss?
0: What's in the package?
7: Oh, this? Well, it just come up from Holgram's. Elevator was bringing it up.
2: Oh, now, don't you spoil it, honey lamb. That's my present to you. You can take the wrapping paper off, but you can't open the box. We got to put it under the tree when we get the tree.
4: Hey, boss.
0: Huh?
4: That box looks awful familiar.
0: Yeah. Mill, you sure you bought this yesterday?
2: Sure, I'm sure.
3: Looks just like the ones we sent to Benny, don't it? Same size, same ribbon, same everything. It kind of makes you wonder.
2: Don't be silly. They got millions of boxes like this. Oh, it happens there's something very special in there for my sweetie lamb.
0: What's in it?
2: Go ahead and open it. Go ahead.
0: No, I'll wait. I ain't like Benny. I can wait.
2: Oh, honey, you open it. It's okay. I'll get you something else to open on Christmas.
3: Oh, sure. Why not, boss? You need something to make you feel good.
0: I feel good now. I don't want to feel no better.
2: Oh, and I thought you'd like it so much, you'd go with me and maybe buy a chinchilla they got on sale at Holgram's. It's only $1,500, just what you wanted to pay for the ointment. I like chinchilla.
7: Come on, boss, open it up.
1: Open it.
0: All right, I'll open it. Hey, Swifty, go get it.
5: Sure, boss.
2: Oh, I can't wait for the lid to come off.
5: Yeah? Ooh. Yeah. Oh, yeah. Yeah? Yeah, well, wait a minute. Boss? It's that guy at the store, Holgram's.
0: Oh, Minchie?
5: Yeah.
2: You want me to open it for you, honey?
0: No. Yeah?
8: Mr. McQueen?
0: Yeah?
8: This is Mr. Minchie in the fur department at Holgram's.
0: So?
8: Mr. McQueen, I'm terribly sorry, but I think there's been a mistake.
0: What kind of mistake? What do you mean?
8: A little confusion, but I'm sure it can be easily rectified. Your wife bought something for you yesterday, which was to be delivered this morning.
0: Yeah, it's already come.
8: Yes, well, there seems to have been an error made in the shipping department, a matter of mislaid address slips. Now, I wonder if you'd mind opening the package which you just received. Or perhaps, since it's a Christmas parcel and a surprise for you, no doubt, your wife would rather do it.
0: Well, why? What's wrong with it?
8: Well, you see, those two boxes which your man brought in yesterday afternoon haven't gone out yet. They were to be sent to Mr. Benjamin Mollusk, I believe it is.
0: Yeah?
8: I think the gift which you have is one of those, and, well, yours is his. That is, if you follow me. Now, if you'd open it, I'm sure...
4: Boss, there's something wrong?
7: Hey, you're pale. You sick?
0: What's the time?
4: That's 1:45.
2: Ain't you going to open your present?
0: Don't nobody touch that box. It's loaded.
4: The bomb?
0: Yeah, the bomb.
3: Well, of course, it could have been... This
0: you shut up, Swifty. I got enough trouble without her hearing that.
3: Oh, yeah. I get you.
2: Are you talking about me?
0: Oh, get that thing out of here. Get it down to the store. They got to send a special messenger. Let him send all 3 boxes to that punk, Benny. Well, what do I care? Maybe I should send him a Cadillac to go with it. You know what I think? I think it'd be cheaper to kill myself.
9: Oh,
0: What's the time?
2: 3:50, baby.
0: Where's that Swifty?
2: Don't worry, he'll be here.
7: Maybe Benny got him.
0: Yeah, maybe I should have sent you and Artie with him. Get it, Artie. No nose of meal cover you.
7: Me?
5: It's me, Artie Swifty. Open up. Boss, I have got it all straightened out. Everything is okay. Boy, some dope's those guys down at the store.
0: What's that?
5: This? Oh, this is your present that Mill got for you. I told you they have got it all straightened out okay now. You know how it is, Christmas rush, everybody's meshuga, you know? So now they have found the right slips, wrapped up the boxes again, and Benny's presents have been delivered right now, and this one, this is yours.
0: You're sure this time, are you sure?
5: Boss, would I make a lie out of myself? This box you can open, I guarantee it.
2: Yeah, because you might not like the color I got you. So I wish you would open it. And if it ain't right, we can take it back this afternoon and you can change it and maybe take a look at the chinchillas I was telling you about.
0: Yeah, this time I'm going to wait. When Benny blows up, I open it. What's the time?
3: That's 4:02.
0: You sure? Is your watch right?
3: Well, boss, I just called a tomato on the telephone that gives you the time.
2: Honey pot, you're too nervous. This ain't like you. Here, I'll open it for you.
0: Mill, you quit that.
5: Oh, boss.
7: Oh, sure, take it easy, boss. You're all right.
2: Oh, I bet you're just going to love it. I just bet.
7: It's about Benny. He opened it. What do you bet?
3: Blam, right through the wall.
0: Yeah?
9: Rick, this is Machine Gun Benny.
0: Benny.
9: Listen, pal, I feel like a dirty rat. That's what I feel like, a dirty rat. When I think what I tried to do to you yesterday, and all the time you was making never minds with the presents, which I and my girl are right now wearing, I tell you, I could eat mud.
0: Yeah.
9: She says she never seen such a ointment. And the robe, oh, it's the greatest. Old pal, I am a heel. But it ain't too late to change. Hey, what do you say we bury the hatchet, eh?
0: Yeah.
9: I'll split with you on them furs I hijacked from you. And we're partners, you and me. Run the town together. What do you say, eh?
0: Yeah.
9: All right. So, you and Mill and your boys come on over and partake of some Xmas cheer. You hear me, boy? You're a great guy, Rick. The greatest. So long, pal. Merry Xmas.
0: So long.
3: Benny, huh?
0: Yeah.
7: This one's the bomb?
0: Yeah.
7: Too bad.
0: What's the time?
3: It's 4:03.
0: Artie, the time has come and gone. How come it didn't go off?
7: Well, come on, I don't remember the Chris.
0: What'd he say?
3: He says he did not want to blow nobody up so near to Christmas.
0: Then what's in the box?
7: I'll go show.
0: Huh?
3: He's going to show us.

Suspense, in which Jack Crucian starred in tonight's presentation of A Present for Benny. Next week, a charming fantasy about a small boy who discovered a new world and lived forever after in its enchantment. We call it The Cave. That's next week on Suspense.

0: Suspense is produced and directed by Anthony Ellis, who also wrote tonight's script. The music was composed by Renee Garrigan and conducted by Wilbur Hatch. Featured in the cast were Stacey Harris, Eve McVeigh, Benny Rubin, Junius Matthews, and Joseph Kearns.
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And now, tonight's presentation of radio's outstanding theater of thrills, Suspense. Tonight, we bring you a transcribed story of a woman who finds a letter warning of death and has only 3 hours to deliver it. We call it the Death Parade. So now, starring Paula Winslow, here is tonight's suspense play, The Death Parade.

0: Hey, some parade, huh?
1: I'll say.
0: Boy, there's something about a parade, huh?
1: Yeah, you can say that again.
0: Well, it sure has been a nice day for it.
1: Yeah? Not a cloud in it. Hey, look! Up there, on the roof!
0: Where?
1: The Benson building. Hey! Look out! Look out!
2: He's gonna fall! Go back!
3: All right now, Miss Johnson, let's try and talk about this, huh? Now, this girl fell or was pushed off a roof this morning, and you say you were the only other person there at the time?
4: Well, I was. I told you. Oh, what do you mean, pushed? You mean you think that I... Oh, how dare you! How
3: I know you're upset,
4: you?
3: But will you just take it easy and try
4: upset?
3: To answer...
4: Upset? I'm nearly out of my mind. I don't see how you can expect me to tell you anything. First you accuse me, and now you... Oh, how can you policemen be so unfeeling? All I was trying to do was... Oh, it's freezing in here. You've no right
3: here,
4: to...
3: Miss Johnson. Try some of this coffee. It'll make you feel better. Now, you've told us you know something about this accident, something more than we already know.
4: Yes. Yes, I do, Lieutenant. I mean, it never would have happened. Don't you see?
3: Sure. Now, come on, drink this. This will help you.
4: Oh, I'm so nervous. Oh, it spilled.
3: Well, that's all right. That's all right. We'll clean it up later.
4: Well, that's how it started. You see? That's how it started this morning. Just like that. The coffee. That poor girl wouldn't have died if the coffee hadn't spilled. That's just how it started.
5: My name's Ellen Johnson. I work at the Farnsworth Chemical Plant. For 12 years, I've been there and never missed an hour of work. That is, until today. It was so unnecessary. That horrible, rude little man. He was the one. I'm very precise about my daily habits. Very. When you live alone, you arrange things that way. In the morning, I arise and allow myself time to take coffee and toast at the cafe on my corner. I've always disliked cooking in the morning. I leave the cafe at 8:15 precisely in order to be at my desk exactly at 9. This morning was the same. Just the same, except for that horrible man. He was awful. As I sat at the counter, I could feel him there, 2 seats away, thin and dark, making a nasty noise as he drank his coffee. It was all his fault.
6: Gonna see the parade this afternoon, miss?
5: Oh, no, I'm afraid I'll be working.
6: That's too bad. Should be good for business.
5: Yes, I imagine so.
6: Anything else?
7: Hey, you.
5: Oh, no, thank you.
6: It's 25. Coffee and toast, is it right?
5: Yes.
6: Thanks.
7: Hey, you. Pass the sugar, will you?
5: Good morning.
6: See you tomorrow.
7: What's the matter? I asked for the sugar. You can't pass it?
5: I beg your pardon.
7: Yeah, sure.
5: Oh, why, look at that. You deliberately spilled that coffee all over my skirt.
7: Ain't that a shame. What a clumsy. Gee, am I sorry.
5: He wasn't. He wasn't in the least sorry. He'd done it on purpose, on purpose. I was wearing a gray silk dress, and it was probably ruined. He just stood there and wiped at the stain with his napkin, smiling. Dirty, crooked teeth. I pushed him away and walked out. I knew I was going to be late because I had to change, so I went home again. If I hadn't gone home, this awful thing might never have happened. It took me 15 minutes to get back to the apartment, change my dress, and leave again for the office. I'd walked 3 blocks when I saw the letter. It was lying on the pavement in front of an apartment house. Because I'm very meticulous about my filing in the office, I can't bear things to be out of place. I suppose that's why I picked it up. It was unsealed and addressed simply to Miss Sheila Mannix. No house number or street. Oh, dear Sheila Mannix, you don't know me. I just got into the city. It doesn't matter who I am, but this is a warning. Believe me, you better take notice. Jack's got it in for you. Oh, I stopped reading. There was more, but I didn't want to go on. It frightened me a little, and... Well, I'm not one to pry into other people's business. But this... This wasn't prying, really. It wasn't. The letter was important. Whoever had written it must have forgotten to put the address on it, and it had fallen out of their pocket. I made up my mind then. I'd go into the apartment house. It was possible that the writer lived there and on his way out had dropped it. The building was quite small, and the janitor probably knew his tenant's handwriting. Let me see. Janitor. Janitor. Oh.
8: Yeah?
5: Oh, are you the janitor?
8: Yeah, I'm sorry. We got no vacancies.
5: Oh, no, no, I don't. Look, this letter, it's not addressed. Do you know the handwriting? I thought maybe
8: you'd
5: be...
8: Nobody by that name living here.
5: I didn't ask you that. All I want you to do is to tell me if you recognize the handwriting. It might belong to someone living here.
8: How come you opened it?
5: Well, it was lying on the pavement outside.
8: She'll give it to the mailman.
5: But it's important. I mean, what's in the letter. I think she ought to get it.
8: So the post office will forward it.
5: Oh, can't you see there's no address? How can they forward it? How stupid.
8: Listen, you don't have to get nasty. I got enough trouble now. I told you she don't live here no more.
5: Oh, I'm sorry. Wait, who doesn't live here anymore?
8: Mannix. She had 2A about 6 months ago.
5: Sheila Mannix lived here. Well, where did she move to? Can you tell me?
8: No forwarding address.
5: But I must find her.
8: Sorry, lady. I can't help you.
5: I thought of the police then. I should have told them about the letter, but I didn't. I didn't know what else was in it then. All I could think of at that moment was finding Sheila Mannix and giving her the letter and forgetting it. I went back to my own apartment and looked through the telephone book. There were two Sheila Mannixes listed. The first lived on Maple Street and the second on South Tower. I rang the Maple number first.
9: Hello?
5: Oh, hello. Is this Miss Sheila Mannix speaking?
9: Oh, Mrs. Sheila Mannix? Who's this?
5: Well, my name is Ellen Johnson, and I found a letter this morning addressed to a Sheila Mannix. I thought it was important, and I wanted to make sure it got to the right party.
9: Well, who's it from?
5: Well, that's it, you see. I don't know.
9: Have you opened it?
5: Well, yes, but I only read a few lines.
9: Oh.
5: Do you know someone named Jack?
9: Jack? Well, yes, I do have a nephew.
5: Oh, then
9: well,
5: perhaps...
9: Well, but he's in Colorado, though.
5: It seems to be some sort of a warning.
9: Warning? I'm afraid I don't understand.
5: The letter says that Jack has got it in for you. It's a warning.
9: Well, I'm afraid the letter isn't for me because, you see, my Jack is only 10 years old.
5: Oh, well, I'm sorry to have troubled you.
9: Oh, it's all right. Bye.
5: As I hung up, I realized that the Sheila Mannix I was looking for might not even have a telephone. She might not even be living in the city any longer. I looked at my watch. Oh, 9 o'clock. There was my job, but... The second Sheila Mannix listed in the directory lived on South Tower. I dialed the number, then got the letter out of my purse and read it. This time, I read all of it. Dear Sheila Mannix, don't know me. I just got into the city. Who I am. So, warning. Believe me, you better take notice. Jack's got it in for you. He was drunk one night, told me about it. Somebody you knew pretty well died last year. He didn't fall off that building. He was pushed, and Jack did it. He said he was going to get you, too. Oh, dear. I would have told the police, but they'd start to get nosy about me. Jack's on his way here, and from the way he talks, he'd better not find you around. He talked crazy about a parade. The corner of Main and Thomas at 12 o'clock. That's when he's going to do it. A friend. I sat there, holding a piece of paper that carried a death warning for a woman I'd never seen. And I knew where and when she was going to be killed.

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1: You can't blame a man for being ambitious, but when the man is a blackmailer and he gets overambitious to collect from a client, you can't blame the client for trying to break off the unhealthy business arrangement. 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It's a story of a guy who made too much of a good thing out of a good thing until G-Man got wind of the way he did it. 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
0: And now we bring back to our Hollywood soundstage Miss Paula Winslow, starring in tonight's production, The Death Parade, a tale well calculated to keep you in...

The second Sheila Mannix's address was 317 South Tower Street. I got my car out and drove there. It must have been nearly 9:45 when I drew up outside. It was an old room.

0: Oh, hurry up. Come on.
1: Yeah? What do you want?
0: Well, I'm very sorry to trouble you. Is your name Sheila?
1: You have to talk louder. I can't hear you.
0: Oh, I'm sorry. I wonder if you could tell me, is your name Sheila Mannix?
1: No. Oh, no, it's not.
0: But the phone book has a Sheila Mannix listed at this address.
1: Well, it's her phone. She pays for it. I never have no cause to use it.
0: She does live here, then.
1: She has a room upstairs. What's the matter? You the police?
0: Oh, no, no. Well, does she work? Is she at work now?
1: How should I know? I never ask her where she goes. What's she done?
0: You mean you don't know? You don't know where she works? Well, then, do you know where she lived before she moved here?
1: No, she never says nothing. She's quiet and keeps to herself.
0: Oh. But where can I find her? It's important that I learn where she is right away.
1: She'll be home prompt by 7, always is. Come back then if you got to see her.
0: Oh, 7 will be too late. I've got to find her now before 12.
1: There ain't no use shouting at me, miss. I can't tell you no more than I have already. Don't know nothing about Sheila Mannix.
0: Now I knew I'd wasted far too much time. I had to call the police. There was a drugstore on the corner, and I ran down the block to it. I was terribly afraid, and even more, there was a feeling that the house I'd just left was the home of the woman I couldn't find.
2: Good morning. Can I help you?
0: Oh, yes, yes. Do you have a phone?
2: There's one over there, but it's out of order.
0: Oh, well, then could I use yours? It's an emergency.
2: Oh, I'm sorry. I don't have a
0: phone. Well, I've got to call the police. Now, oh, look, I've never been mixed up in anything like this before. It's a letter I found this morning, a warning about somebody being killed.
2: Oh, say, that sounds bad. There's a phone in the next door. Use that.
0: Well, maybe you know her. She lives down the block.
2: Well, who's that?
0: Sheila Mannix. She's the one, at least I think so.
2: Mannix? Oh, yes. Mannix. Yes. She comes in often to have a prescription filled.
0: Oh.
2: Very nice young woman.
0: Well, but do you know anything about her? I mean, where she works? I've got to find her right away.
2: Oh, no,
0: now, please, it's urgent. I asked her landlady, and she didn't know.
2: Excuse me, she did mention it once.
0: Well, think. You must think. Now, please.
2: Well, now, wait a minute. It was just the other day we were chatting while I filled her prescription. Let me see. She said something about
0: it. Was it a restaurant? A cashier, maybe?
2: No.
0: A department store? Elevator operator?
2: No.
0: Oh, dear. Hats? Clothes?
2: No,
0: shoes?
2: I don't think so.
0: An usher? Telephone operator?
2: No, that doesn't hit some. I'm
0: oh, you're
2: sorry.
0: Not thinking. Now, try.
2: Well, listen, ma'am, if I could help you, I would.
0: Oh, you know. Well, has she any friends in the neighborhood? Somebody who might know?
2: Oh, never mentioned it.
0: Can't you remember? Maybe she worked in an office. Well?
2: Oh, I'm sorry. I'll be with you in just a minute, sir. Excuse me, Mo. There's a customer there. You better go next door and call the
0: police.
2: But
0: can't you remember?
2: I'll be back.
0: But maybe a chorus girl. But does she work in a bookstore? Oh, I can't wait. I'll come back after I've called.
3: Ma'am, wait a minute.
0: Yes?
3: I remember.
0: Oh.
3: You said bookstore.
0: Yes?
3: It's a book company or something like that. Simmons. That was it. Simmons Book and Stationery Corporation. That was it. Simmons
0: thank
3: Book
0: you, thank
3: and
0: you. It's on Main. Yes, I know the place. Thank you very much. Simmons Book and Stationery Company. Why, I'd been in there dozens of times. She might even have waited on me. I looked at my watch. 10:30. I really meant to call the police, but I didn't know how long it would take to explain, and even then, they might not investigate without seeing the letter first. I thought of the corner of Main and Thomas, and the parade, and 12 o'clock, an hour and a half. I ran to my car. I knew that once I found Sheila Mannix and gave her the warning, she'd be safe. There was a lot of traffic. It took me nearly half an hour to get to the Simmons Book and Stationery Company. The clock outside showed 4 minutes to 11.
4: Good morning. May I help you?
0: Oh, yes, yes, please. I'd like to speak to Miss Mannix. Miss Sheila Mannix. I understand that she works here.
4: I'm very sorry, ma'am, but Miss Mannix had an appointment.
0: She's not here?
4: Well, I'm sorry, but...
0: But where did she go?
4: I think to the doctor.
0: Well, what doctor? Where? Now, when did she leave?
4: Well, now, if you'll wait here, I'll find out for you.
0: I could have cried. And that silly, precious little salesman. He took forever. How long does it take to get an address? I started to walk to the back of the store when he came down the aisle toward me.
4: Sorry to have taken so long. A customer on the phone, you know.
0: It's all right, it's all right. I don't care. Just give me that doctor's address.
4: Why, yes, I have it right here. Dr. Morton, 101
0: Flower. 101 Flower, Dr. Morton. When did she leave?
4: Oh, I forgot to ask.
0: Oh, no, no. I'm going there now. Now, look, listen.
4: Yes?
0: If she comes back, if I miss her, you tell her to stay right here.
4: Yes.
0: You understand? Don't let her leave the store again until I come back.
4: No.
0: Don't let her leave. It's a matter of life and death.
4: Oh, well, all right. Is something wrong?

0: something wrong. I ran to the telephone booth. I knew I'd done as much as I could alone to save that poor girl.
1: Police Department, Sergeant Leonard.
0: Police. Now listen. Please listen carefully. There's a murder going to be committed at 12 o'clock.
1: Who is it?
0: Oh, what does it matter? My name's Ellen Johnson. Please, I found a letter in the street this morning. It was to a woman called Mannix, a Sheila Mannix.
1: Would you spell that, please?
0: Oh, Mannix, M-A-N-N-I-X. There's not time for me to...
1: When did you find the letter?
0: I told you this morning. What difference does it make? Oh, it was 9, I think.
1: Well, why didn't you call earlier?
0: Well, I didn't. I tried to find her myself. I think I know where she is now.
1: Have you got the letter with you?
0: Yes.
1: Would you read it, please?
0: Oh, there isn't time. You've got to send some men here. It's a warning. Somebody called Jack is going to kill her at 12 o'clock on the corner of Main and Thomas.
1: There's a parade going on then. Now, what does this woman look like? Can you give us a description?
0: No. I've never seen her. I don't even know her.
1: You say you think you know where she is.
0: Yes, at a Dr. Morton, 101 Flower Street.
1: Where are you calling from?
0: Simmons Book and Stationery Store. She works here.
1: Well, will you get a description of the woman, please?
0: Oh,
1: I'll wait.
0: Yes, of course, but don't hang up. I found the young man again, and he told me what Sheila Mannix looked like. I got back to the phone and told the officer. Short, about 5'2", thin, possibly 90 pounds, wearing a brown coat with a brown shoulder strap bag.
1: We'll try to find her, Miss Johnson. Now, please stay there. I'll have an officer come to the store to pick up the letter.
0: I put the receiver on the hook and sat in the booth. I was shaking. My hands were wet. It was 11:20. Somewhere outside, I heard a band playing. The parade must have started. I stayed in the shop, and the minutes passed. 11:30, 25 to 12. At 20 minutes to, I just couldn't stand it any longer. The waiting, the awful waiting. I had to do something. I called Sheila Mannix's house again. There was just that chance, that slight chance. Maybe she went home after the doctor. Maybe she's there. Oh, 2 more. No, 3. Let it go 3 more. Oh, be there. You must.
2: Hello?
0: Oh, Miss Mannix.
2: Who is this?
0: Miss Mannix. You'll never know. Oh, listen, you don't know me.
2: You have to speak louder. I can't hear a thing you're saying.
0: Who is this? Miss Mannix?
2: No, Miss Mannix isn't here. This is the landlady. I'm cleaning up. Is there a message?
0: I couldn't stay in that store any longer. I gave the letter to the salesman and told him to give it to the police when they arrived. It was 11:45. Main Street was alive with people. It seemed as though the whole city had turned out to watch the parade. To me, it was the same parade of last year and all the years before. But today there was a difference. The floats and the bright carriages meant nothing to me. I pushed my way along the street toward the intersection of Main and Thomas. I couldn't have stayed away if it were my own life depending on it. The crowd was so thick that it was impossible to see anything from the street, and I had to see. Then I thought of the Benson building and the roof. If I was up on the roof, I could see everything that happened on that corner. It was 11:55 when I got in the elevator and took it up to the 19th floor. I had to walk to the roof, and I could scarcely breathe as I opened the door and stepped out into the bright sun. Instinctively, I knew that this was the building, the same building that the man in the letter had been pushed from last year. For a minute, I didn't see anyone, and then, at the corner, standing near the edge, looking down, I saw her. A short woman, quite thin, dressed in a brown coat and a shoulder strap bag. Oh, Miss Mannix. You are Miss Mannix, aren't you? I've been looking for you. It's about a man called Jack. He's looking... Oh, it's all right now. It's all right. Please, don't be frightened. Don't move back. No, don't. The edge. Don't. Oh, what's the matter? Look. Get away from there! Oh, no! No!
3: Uh-huh. And that's how it happened, huh?
0: Yes, I tried.
3: You spend from 9 o'clock until 12 looking for, and you don't call us until 45 minutes before it happens.
0: Well, I told you why.
3: You know something, Miss Johnson? I think you're lying.
0: Lying? Why, how dare you say that? I was doing what I thought
3: was right.
0: You
3: picked up a letter, a warning letter, and you go to a janitor, you call people on the phone, but not the police.
0: Well,
3: You visit Sheila Mannix's house, you talk to the landlady, you talk to the neighborhood druggist, salesman of the bookstore, all witnesses, all alibis.
0: I wanted to find
3: her,
0: to warn
3: her. And then you call the police when you're sure it's too late.
0: Well, how did I know she'd be up there? How?
3: Well, you've set up a mighty nice alibi for yourself. You were alone with Sheila Mannix. Now, who's to say you didn't push her?
0: Oh, stop it. You don't know what you're talking about. You've no right. I was trying to help her, that's all. I won't listen to you. I'm going home.
3: You sit down, Miss Johnson. Now, go on, sit down. That's better. I'm holding you for a while. It's going to take more than a cock and bull story like that to get you out of this. We're going to check, Miss Johnson. We're going to do an awful lot of checking.
0: I was a good citizen. I did my duty. I tried to save her. And you,
3: yeah.
0: You would...
4: Can I see you for a minute?
3: Yeah. Now, you just stay right there, miss. We're not through yet.
0: Oh, murder. That's what they're saying. I murdered her. He's saying that to me. After all the good, I was only trying... Now, what are they saying? It's about me. I know it. I know it.
3: Well, Miss Johnson, we know what happened now.
0: You know? What do you mean you know? I told you. That's how it happened. Every word.
3: Now, I'll tell you something. I've got to believe you. There's nothing I can do about it.
0: Nothing you can do? Well, what should you do? Instead of frightening the life out of me, you should...
3: Now, will you listen to me for a change? Miss Johnson, I'd like nothing better than to throw the book at you, but I can't. We've got the man called Jack. He was picked up in the parade.
0: There. I was right.
3: The fellow that wrote the letter you found figured Miss Mannix might have moved. He didn't know where, so this morning he called the police. He told them the story, and that's how we caught her.
0: Well, then that... Then she was safe. He couldn't have killed her.
3: That's right.
0: Well, why was she on the roof? Why did she go there? She wasn't in any danger then, was she?
3: Oh, yes, she was. From you, because you found her and frightened her to death.
0: I was only telling her that there was nothing to be afraid of.
3: Oh, sure, that's all. You know, she was standing in the same place where her boyfriend was killed a year ago. And then you come along and mention the name of the man that she knew killed him. Now maybe you know why she was afraid and backed away from you. You didn't do a thing. Well, I want you to know something. I want you to sleep with it for the rest of your life. If you just called the police when you picked up that letter, Sheila Mannix would be alive right now. Now, you think about that, huh?
0: I can't see where I was wrong. Well, maybe I should have called sooner, but I did call. If you hadn't taken so long...
3: Oh, get out of here, will you? Get out, please, Miss Johnson. It's just too bad we can't send you where the other guy's going. He killed last year, you did it today, and just as sure as if you'd shot her. Now, go on, get out, Miss Johnson, please.
0: Well, it's all right, Lieutenant. I understand. I can see why you're upset, and I am sorry. I was only doing what I thought right. That's all. It wasn't my fault. It wasn't. If they'd got there sooner, it never would have happened. I've nothing to reproach myself about. Nothing. Oh, dear, I'm so upset. Whole day's work. My gray silk dress ruined. They'll never be able to get that coffee stain out.

Suspense, in which Miss Paula Winslow starred in tonight's presentation of The Death Parade. Next week, we bring you a story of a postmaster and his search for an unwelcome package. We call it Fragile Contents Death. That's next week on Suspense.

0: Suspense is transcribed in Hollywood by Anthony Ellis. Tonight's story was written by Shirley Gordon. The music was composed by Renee Garrigan and conducted by Wilbur Hatch. Featured in the cast were Stacey Harris, Jack Crucian, Frank Gerstle, Clayton Post, George Walsh, Virginia Eiler, Howard McNear, Helen Cleave, and Jack Carroll.
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14: 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For friendly entertaining, for delightful dining. Yes, right now, a glassful would be very pleasant as Roma wines bring you Agnes Moorehead in a remarkable tale of suspense.
15: We were driving too fast, but I knew that if I slowed down at all, I would begin to tremble. And so, although the road was torturous. Climbing steeply up the mountain, I kept my foot pressed hard on the gas pedal. Out of the corner of my eye, I could see that my husband was looking quietly into the green valley far below. He looked peaceful now. He had made his speech about driving too fast. I'd asked him to be quiet, and now he was quiet. I wondered what he would do if I stopped the car and told him right then that we were driving up to the Johnson house so that I might kill him. I parked the car on the highway at the foot of the dirt road leading up to the house. We walked quickly behind the heavy trees. My husband stopped once to wipe the dust off his shoes. I hurried him on, and we soon arrived at the front door. As planned, I'd forgotten the key. I did open my purse and look, however, and that gave me the opportunity to release the safety catch on the gun I had borrowed from my husband's belongings. I suggested that we try one of the windows. He agreed, and we slowly made our way through the underbrush that was growing wild at the side of the stucco building until we reached a first-floor window. The window was set high above the ground, and my husband had to stretch his body to reach it. I waited until he had his back to me, with his hands raised high in the air, reaching for the window frame. Then I opened my purse, took out the gun, aimed very carefully at a spot just in the center of his left shoulder blade, and pulled the trigger 4 times. He didn't fall right away. He had had his fingers over the window ledge, ready to unfasten the catch when the bullets hit him. With some terrible effort, he dug his nails into the stucco and tried to keep from dying. I couldn't move. I wanted to scream, but my throat felt paralyzed. He tried to turn his face and look at me, but he hadn't that much life left. At last, he fell.

0: stopped screaming finally. Felt better for it. I bent and looked at my husband's body. He was quite dead. I wiped off the gun, his gun, and threw it behind an acacia bush. Then I walked back to the car, slowly and carefully removing any of my footprints which showed in the loose dirt of the road. At the car, I emptied some cigarette butts from the dashboard ashtray onto the road, dusted my shoes, then turned around and drove home. I put the car in the garage, went in and had my shower, and lay down in the library to wait. A few minutes after the grandfather clock struck 11, the telephone rang. Hello?
1: Miss Skinner?
0: This is she.
1: This is Jonathan Brown, Sheriff's Office. I have some bad news for you.
0: My husband?
1: Yes, ma'am. He's been killed. Miss Skinner? Hello, Miss Skinner. You all right?
0: I waited quietly for a moment. Then I let the phone fall to the floor. I listened until I heard Jonathan Brown hang up. Then I replaced my telephone on its stand. Went into the kitchen for some ice, which I put in a large Turkish towel. I then arranged myself carefully and attractively on the living room divan. And waited again. In here, please.
1: Oh, yes. You all right, Miss Skinner? That was a stupid thing for me to do, breaking the news that way, you know.
0: I'm all right.
1: Well, I came over as soon as you dropped the phone.
0: Well, I felt faint suddenly.
1: Well, and no wonder.
0: Tell me what happened, Mr.
1: Jonathan Brown, Sheriff's Office.
0: Mr. Brown, please sit down. Oh,
1: thank you. Well, your husband was up at the Johnson house this afternoon, as well as we can figure. Up there on the side of the mountain, you know, and he must have been trying to get into the window, and somehow, somebody, well, shot him. I'm sure you want me to tell you.
0: I'm sorry. Go on, please.
1: Well, we looked around the place, couldn't see anything. Though we found the, weapon, it was a gun, found in the brush near where he was, and no footprints or anything, except tire marks. Down the main highway and a bunch of cigarette butts where someone must have been sitting in the car, waiting, you know.
0: Those were my tire marks.
1: You was up there?
0: Well, I had an appointment to meet my husband this afternoon at the foot of the road leading up to the Johnson house. He had said that he'd had some business to attend to and would get a ride with this other person. He was very mysterious about it.
1: What?
0: I waited for an hour or more at the foot of the road. You were so clever to recognize the meaning of those cigarette stubs.
1: Well,
0: when he didn't come, I thought perhaps I was mistaken about the appointment. And so I drove home. Only think of it. Perhaps I'd gone up to the house, I might have saved my poor dear husband's life.
1: Now, terrible shock, I know.
0: I'm all right. I'm all right. I'll be all right.
1: Now, don't you worry about a thing, Miss Skinner. The sheriff's office will round up the guilty party or parties and have them brought to trial, you know.
0: Yes, I'm sure. I slept well that night for the first time in 10 years. My husband, during his lifetime, had snored loudly and steadily, and during his later years, he had acquired the nervous and distressing habit of grinding his teeth in his sleep. This night, all was quiet and peaceful in the house. In my house. And as I say, I slept beautifully. The next few days were also beautifully quiet. A few photographers and newspaper men, but they were kind and gentle and didn't make too much bother. Finally, Mr. Jonathan Brown called to say that he would send a car for me on Friday morning, the next day, as it turned out, to take me to the coroner's inquest. The small courtroom was crowded, and almost everyone there eyed me with great sympathy. The inquest proceeded evenly. There was as yet no evidence as to the identity of my husband's murderer. I again stated that I had left the tire marks and cigarette stubs at the foot of the road that led to the Johnson house. No, I hadn't heard a shot. No, my dear husband had no enemy. Then...
1: I've had this blackboard brought to court so that I might show the position of the body when found. I think it might be of interest.
2: Very well.
1: Proceed. The body was found just below the first story window on the left side of the house. The dead man was obviously trying to gain admittance, you know. He didn't die immediately, as I will show you, but stayed alive long enough to try to keep himself from falling. Since marks from each of his fingernails were found running down the side of the building. Here, then, is the windowsill. And here are the marks of his fingernails. And here is the spot where the body lay when it was discovered. And here's the house.
0: As he talked, he watched me.
1: Ground floor.
0: And I didn't know why until I heard the first scrape of the chalk against the blackboard. For one awful moment, it was the sound that had been made by my husband as he tried so desperately to hold himself alive. I found myself tightly holding the wooden table in front of me. My arms and body tense, trying not to faint.
1: Since a large deposit of the dried stucco from the building is found under each of the victim's fingernails, I believe I can best illustrate the manner of the victim's last moments with a physical illustration. Suppose I am the victim, you know, and this blackboard is the side of the building. We hear the gunshots, and then the victim slowly sinks to the ground.
0: Oh, please. Please, I can't, sir. Please, don't make that.

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1: Between the acts of Suspense, this is Ken Niles for Roma Wines. 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
0: And now, Roma Wines bring back to our Hollywood soundstage Agnes Moorehead as Mrs. Sally Skinner, and William Johnstone as Jonathan Brown in The 13th Sound, a tale well calculated to keep you in suspense.
2: I must have been taken home from the inquest. For the next consciousness I had, I was lying on the guest bed. In the corner sat Mr. Jonathan Brown. He must have seen my eyes open.
3: Feeling better?
2: Yes, thank you. I'm terribly sorry.
3: Oh, that's all right. Quite a strain, you know.
2: Yes, it was quite a strain.
3: And Corner asked whether it'd be all right to go on without you. Everybody seemed agreed, you know, so he finished up while the doc looked you over.
2: What happened?
3: Oh, he said you'd be all right. Shock.
2: I meant about my husband.
3: And his death, the hand of persons unknown, you know.
2: Is there anything further I must do?
3: Not a thing, Miss Skinner.
2: Been very kind.
3: Well, it's a terrible thing happened to you. Well, I'm going now, if there's nothing more you need from
2: me. No, nothing, thank you.
3: Well, goodbye then, and don't you worry. We'll find who did it, you know.
2: After he had left, I had the time to be angry at myself for my behavior at the inquest. What must the people have thought? To faint only from the noise of a piece of chalk on a blackboard? I wondered if Mr. Brown had suspected anything, because as I remembered back to earlier afternoon, he had been watching me as he drew those silly little diagrams on the board. He hadn't been looking anywhere else, not at the coroner or at any of the reporters, not even at what he was doing. He'd been looking at me. Well, of course he was looking at me. He was showing his sympathy. I slowly allowed myself to return to my former position in the community. I was able now to do the things I'd always wanted to do, but had been restrained from doing by a certain attitude of my husband's. He had never liked entertaining. He didn't believe that we should belong to the country club and take a civic pride in the fact that our home was the largest and most beautiful in the community. In fact, it was his desire to sell our lovely home that caused me to finally take that complete and drastic step. The first evening that I accepted an outside invitation was for one of the Wednesday night evenings of bridge at our club. At my table were the president of the bank and his wife. As I sat down, I noticed that a window pane on my left was shattered.
3: Good evening, Miss Gray. Miss Gray.
2: Well, good evening, Miss Brown.
3: Good evening, Miss Skinner.
2: Good evening, Mr.
3: Brown. Well, I'm afraid I'm the culprit here. Playing ball with the kids this afternoon, and I threw one right through your lovely window.
2: Oh, really?
3: Yes. But I got old Sam here. I brought him along with new painted glass, and he'll fix us up ship-shape no time at all. Go ahead, Sam, right over
4: yes,
3: there.
4: Yes, Mr. Brown, sure. Don't mind me, folks. I'll be through here in just a jiffy. Don't worry about it.
3: Oh, incidentally, Miss Skinner, I always meant to ask you whether or not you minded noises, especially. Sharp noises, like, you see, chalk on a blackboard.
2: I don't understand. Chalk on a blackboard?
3: At the inquest, I always wondered about it. You fainted just when the chalk was scratching across the blackboard.
2: I don't remember hearing it. I'm afraid I fainted before you drew any diagram. I think that's what you were planning to do, draw a diagram.
3: That's what I was planning to do, yes, ma'am.
2: Yes. Does he have to do that?
3: There's something wrong, Mrs. Skinner?
2: Does he have to do that?
3: Mrs. Skinner.
2: I can't. I didn't know. I stayed at home for the next few days. I canceled all appointments. The heat really was unbearable. In October, I resumed my activities. I began to see people again. I grew especially interested in chamber music. Through my activity, I arranged a musical evening to be given by a group of which I was the second vice president. They planned the formation of a Philharmonic Society eventually. I went to the musicale alone, and I was studying my program when...
3: Is this seat taken?
2: Good evening, Mr. Brown.
3: Well, Miss Skinner, good evening. Didn't recognize you, ma'am.
2: Well, I was to be joined later.
3: Well, I'll just sit here a moment then. You know, I'm terribly sorry about the other night.
2: It's really nothing at all for you to be sorry about.
3: Very kind of you to say that, you know, but I do feel guilty as all sin, being the cause of you getting sick like that.
2: Oh, really, Mr. Brown, I wasn't sick at all.
3: Well,
2: Mr. Gregg told me I'd probably been affected by the heat. It was very close in the club that night, if you'll remember.
3: Well, yes, well, it was. Well, just so I don't feel it was my fault, you know.
2: No, I don't want you to feel that it was your fault.
3: That's very kind of you, you know. If you don't mind, I'll stay here until whoever holds the seat gets it, all right?
2: That's all right.
4: We crave your indulgence and a certain open-mindedness for giving a fair chance to the first piece with which we are going to open our program this evening. The title of this piece is The 13th Sound. And the composer is young Julian Carillo. And this piece, because of the unorthodox nature of it, created a veritable furor in New York City some weeks ago on the occasion of its premiere. It's what you'd call, I guess, modern music. And the really unusual thing about it is that the instruments, instead of playing as they usually do in Mozart, Haydn, and such classical veins, play in quarter tones. Now, a quarter tone is somewhere in between the other tones, such as the we are accustomed to hearing. So on this following piece, the instruments are not playing, as you would think, out of tune. This is the way it is supposed to sound. Thank you. So now the various members of the quartet will tune their various instruments into these quarter tones. And this is quite a short piece, but I know you're going to like it. Tune up, gentlemen.
3: This should be very interesting. You think so, Miss Skinner? 13th Sound. Have you heard it?
2: No, I haven't.
3: It's too hot again, Miss Skinner? It does get stuffy in here.
2: It's hot in here.
3: You're terribly peaky. Show you...
2: I'm quite all right. Excuse me. Will you let me out? I am... Will you please... Please excuse me. I left Mr. Brown sitting there. My man drove me home. I never liked modern music. I locked all the doors and I turned on all the lights. And then I did a foolish thing. I found a hammer and a piece of board. And I beat and beat and beat and beat on the board with a hammer as hard as I could. And finally, the heavy, steady, safe pounding that I made drove the other sharp, shrill, awful noise from my mind. Then I turned out all the lights. and opened the windows and went to sleep. I didn't sleep well, but I didn't stay awake either. I hadn't set the alarm next to my bed, and when I first awoke the next morning, for a minute I couldn't remember what had happened. I felt drugged. Got out of bed and put on his lovely chartreuse brocade housecoat and started downstairs. Sun was shining outside. It was a beautiful day. Not the sort of day when you could be disturbed by unrelated noises. I felt grand when I got downstairs. Then I heard... What? I didn't know. I didn't care. I knew only that I had to stop it before it happened to me again. Stop it! Please stop it!
5: Pardon me, miss.
2: Get out of here! Get out of here! Who told you to do your work here? Did someone tell you to make that noise near my house?
5: Why, no, ma'am. The lawnmower darn thing wasn't cut, and I had
2: get
5: to
2: get out! Go on! Get off this property at once!
5: Yeah, yes, ma'am.
2: Go!
5: Sure,
2: go!
5: I didn't
2: ever
5: know.
2: Come
5: I
2: back. You hear? Don't ever come back! Don't!
6: Morning, Miss Skinner. Lovely day.
2: I turned and ran. Right back to my living room. I stood shivering there in a beam of sunlight. I waited for him to come bursting into the room after me. I waited. And then the doorbell rang. Who is it?
7: It's Mrs. Gray.
2: Oh, just a moment. Come in.
7: What, did I disturb you?
2: Oh, no, no.
7: Well, then I will come in. But I can only stay a minute.
2: Would you like some coffee?
7: Oh, no, thank you. When I was so sick, you remember, the doctor absolutely forbid me having any more coffee.
2: Oh, I didn't know that. Oh, sit down, please.
7: Do you drink much coffee?
2: No, why do you ask?
7: Well, I thought perhaps your recent attacks might have been caused by that. Mr. Gregg is a great one for aspirin and salt tablets. I think it's much simpler than that. Cut out coffee.
2: Well, I think my attacks were just caused by this heat. I plan a sea voyage.
7: Oh, how splendid. That'll certainly fix you. You know, I don't mean to be disrespectful, heaven knows. But perhaps on the boat, you might meet a fine young man who... Well...
2: Perhaps.
7: When do you plan to leave?
2: This afternoon. I'm leaving for New York.
7: Oh, you can't.
2: Pardon?
7: For the clubhouse, the unveiling ceremonies are this afternoon.
2: Oh, I'd forgotten.
7: Well, you simply can't leave. Well, we have no one who can replace you on the speaker's platform.
2: Oh, well, I... Well... Well, all right then, Mrs. Gregg. I'll stay for the ceremony. I drove to the new clubhouse with Mr. and Mrs. Gregg. The building was really very lovely. It was almost ready for occupancy. We were unveiling a heroic figure which graced the entranceway. Our speaker's platform was built alongside the figure, and quite a few of the members and their families were sitting on the wooden benches in the front patio, waiting for the ceremonies to begin.
7: Oh, hello. Isn't this exciting?
2: Oh, yes, yes, very.
8: You ladies have done a marvelous job.
2: Oh, thank you, thank you.
8: What's that fellow doing up there?
2: Where?
8: See, up on the roof there, that truckman.
2: Oh, yes. Makes me nervous to see people at such heights.
8: Awfully close to the edge. I guess he knows his business, I imagine.
2: Yes, I suppose.
8: I'm very anxious to hear your little talk, Mrs. Skinner.
2: Well, thank you. Thank you.
8: I think you've managed admirably since your unfortunate... Well, you understand.
2: Yes, yes, thank you.
8: Well, I think we should get on with it, eh?
2: Well, I believe it'll be only a few more minutes.
8: What is it? Good heavens, look, that's the workman. He's going to fall.
2: Can't someone catch him? He's hanging on the ledge.
8: Oh. Some of the men are running up there now.
2: But they've got to catch him.
8: Oh, they will.
2: They've got to catch him.
8: What? Oh. He's falling.
2: Oh, no.
8: Oh, turn your eyes, lady. Turn your eyes.
2: I did it.
8: Why, nonsense.
2: I did it.
8: You had nothing to do with it.
2: I did it. I killed him.
8: Why?
2: I
8: not
2: did it.
8: At all.
2: I did it.
8: Oh, go not well.
2: I did
8: here.
2: It.
8: Listen to me. Let me take your horse.
2: Listen to me. I killed him, Mr. Brown.
8: Make yourself
2: that noise. Did you hear it? I killed him.
8: I know, ma'am. It's going to be all

0: Sign it, Jonathan?
1: Mm-hmm. Yeah. Shame.
0: Yeah.
1: People do funny things.
0: Yeah. Did you pay the fella?
1: Mm-hmm. He's clever. Very clever.
0: Sure is. I really thought he was falling off of that building.
1: Mm. Used to be an acrobat.
0: Oh. Say, how did he make that noise?
1: Yeah. Holding tenpenny nails in his hands. Scraped them along the face of the building as he slid down.
0: Yeah, did you think of that, too?
1: Mm-hmm.
0: Made an awful racket.
1: Mm-hmm. Pretty. Nice lady, you know.
0: Yeah.
1: What the devil are you doing?
0: Huh? Oh, fixing my nails, I guess.
1: Well, cut it out, will you?
0: Sure. What's the matter with you?
1: That noise makes me nervous, I guess. You know?

0: 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R-O-M-A. Roma, America's favorite wines. This is Ken Niles returning for a curtain call with a brilliant star of tonight's suspense play, Agnes Moorhead. Apparently, Agnes, you're not superstitious, accepting the lead in a play called The 13th Sound on February 13th.
1: Superstitions are no phobia with me, Ken, but I do have one.
0: What is it?
1: I refuse to give a party for 13 people.
0: Yes, but even a 13th guest is in luck, Agnes, when you serve Roma Port. 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
1: Yes, Ken. Roma Port does make entertaining a pleasure.
0: Not only that, Agnes. 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
0: Yes, Agnes, and here's the most conclusive proof of all. A gift basket of Roma wines for you and your guests to enjoy with the compliment of Roma, the greatest name in wine.
1: 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Thank you very much. And good night.
2: Tonight's suspense play was written by Kathy and Elliot Lewis. Next Thursday, same time, you will hear Ann Baxter as star of Suspense.
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And now, tonight's presentation of radio's outstanding theater of thrills, Suspense. Tonight, we bring you a story of a man's life and his defeat at the hands of his greatest enemy. We call it, This Will Kill You. So now starring Sam Edwards, here is tonight's suspense play, This Will Kill You.

0: Listen, get a load of this. This'll kill you. I got a story that should be written up by one of those big magazine writers. Only mine is true. Yeah, the whole thing is true, so help me. They say the truth is stranger than fiction, don't they? Well, get this. I was working down at Acme Engineering, an outfit making hydraulic valves for all the big airplane companies. We had a foreman named Charlie Harris, one of those big, good-looking guys who thought he was a big shot because he was boss. Well, this guy was always picking on me. Like, for instance, one morning I came to work a few minutes late, and this Harris says...
1: Well, good afternoon, Jordan.
0: Oh, save those gags for Jack Benny. It's only a quarter after eight.
1: I'll get here at eight, and you'll be spared my sense of humor.
0: Ain't a guy got a right to get here a couple of minutes late once in a while?
1: Sure, once in a while, Joe, but not every other day.
0: Oh, gee, Charlie, my alarm clock's on the bump.
1: Save that for the teacher. Come on, Joe, get on the ball.
0: Save that for the teacher, he said. Always throwing up to me that he graduated from engineering school. And I never even got a chance to go to high school. As if you need an education to be a smart guy. Why, I could tell you 100 guys who never even went to school. And they could buy and sell that guy. Oh, but that's another story. Anyway, this Charlie Harris kept giving me the needle.
1: Joe, can I talk to you a minute?
0: What is it now, Chief?
1: Quit calling me Chief. Now, look, kid, I don't know what's wrong, but you're slowing up. The other boys are turning out 100 parts a day, and you're only averaging 80. Now, what's the trouble?
0: Oh, gee, I don't know. My eyes hurt. This work's tough on the peeps, and I gotta stop once in a while. My eyes hurt bad.
1: You complained last week, too, Joe, and the company doctor's report said there was nothing wrong.
0: Oh, what does that quack know?
1: Quit the complaints and get on the job.
0: Get on the job. Did you get that? Just because he's bucking for promotion by being the first one in and the last one to leave, so the big boss will think he's a hot shot. Could I help it if my eyes hurt bad? Oh, he had to make a big thing out of it. Just because I got in the habit of having a couple of drinks every night and he found out. Ain't a guy got a right to have a little fun once in a while? So my eyes hurt a little the next day. Is that so terrible? Well, anyway, he kept picking on me. One day I was knocking my brains out.
2: Let me go, let me go, let me go, lover, let me go.
0: Joe? Yeah?
1: You know there's oil and gasoline all over the place?
0: Yeah.
1: And that a cigarette could burn the plant down.
0: So what?
1: So read the sign beside your machine.
0: I can read it, Charlie.
1: Read it.
0: No smoking.
1: Put out that cigarette.
0: What cigarette?
1: Why, you stupid, give me that.
0: I'll break your head!
3: Cut it out of your mind. Come on, lay off, fella. Hey, wait a minute.
0: I would have murdered the guy, but he hit me a lucky punch. Never would have happened again in a million years, but he knocked me out. Charlie was standing by the cot when I came to, looking worried. He started to apologize, but I gave him a quick brush. The stinking rat. He was scared of me. That's why he didn't report me to the front office. He acted as if he was doing a big thing by not snitching. But it was because he was scared of me. He thought I'd forget. Oh, no. Joe Jordan never forgets nothing. Remember that. And Joe Jordan always gets even. But I played my cards right. I didn't let him know I was still sore. That was smart, wasn't it? I went on working as if nothing happened, even though the rest of the guys started picking on me, too, because he was boss, and they was trying to get in good with him. They kept after me every day until I thought my head would explode, always rubbing it in.
4: Hey, Rocky, still leading with your chin? Hey, Joe, quit using my tools all the time.
5: You're not smoking again, buddy. You're asking for another one of those lucky punches from Charlie, you know.
4: Throwing your shavings on my machine, Joe.
0: I used to get splitting headaches from the pounding on my brain. Oh, you would too, getting it from all sides like that, wouldn't you? It wasn't so bad during the day.
6: The machine drowned out the noise in my head, but at night that pounding would start, steady, like my machine, banging away all the time, so I couldn't sleep. It might have got another guy, but not me. I'm too tough. Yeah, and I got plans for Joe Jordan. Be a big guy someday with my brains, no foreman of some small-time outfit. I'd be head man of the biggest shop in town with a classy car, big house with servants, and a beautiful wife. Yeah. A beautiful wife. And I had her all picked out. Her name was Harriet. She was a stenographer at Acme. All the guys was on the make for her. But she had a yen for me. Oh, not that she ever said anything, but I could tell. I know dames. Once we had a long talk at the water cooler, and I knew I could take her out whenever I got good and ready. When I heard about the company dance, I was good and ready. I didn't want her to think I was too anxious, so I just waited. And a week before the dance, I met her at the water cooler again and managed to bump her as I got a paper cup.
7: Oh,
6: pardonnez-moi.
7: Oh, you speak French?
6: A little. I knew a guy from Paris, France, once, and he taught me a couple of things. Cherchez la femme, comment elle vous.
7: That's quite an accent. Excuse me, Joe, I gotta get back to
6: you. Oh, wait a minute. I got a lot of accomplishments. I'm a good dancer, too. Did you know I took second place in the bop contest at Ocean Park last year?
7: No, I didn't.
6: Do you do the New Yorker?
7: No, I'm sort of on the conservative side.
6: Oh, I can do the square stuff, too.
7: Well, we must dance sometime. Excuse me, Joe, really.
6: Wait. I just happened to think. How about going to the company dance with me Friday?
7: Well, I'm very sorry, but I can't.
6: Aren't you going?
7: Yes, but I have a date with Charlie.
6: Charlie who?
7: Charlie Harris.
6: Charlie Harris. He moved into my life, then he moved into my head and started it banging. And now he moved in with my girl. That guy was doing everything he could to burn me up. He knew I was going to ask Harriet to the dance, and he beat me to it. Okay, I said to myself, okay, I can wait a week. But I'll get to dance with the little lady. Once I get her in my arms and show her a couple of steps, she won't want to dance with him again. Oh, it was a long week. I kept hearing reports that Charlie and Harriet were engaged. But that was just to burn me, see? And then came the dance.
8: Didn't you bring a girl, Joe?
6: I got a doll here, pal.
8: Where is she? Dancing with some other guy?
6: Yeah. Dancing with some other guy.
8: Well, don't stand there with your teeth in your mouth. If my girl was dancing with another guy, you can bet I'd cut in.
6: That's a good idea. Pardon me, I'm cutting in.
1: No, you're not, Joe.
6: I wasn't asking the pleasure of you, Charlie. Now, if you don't mind.
7: This is our favorite number, Joe.
6: Why can't I cut in once? Just because he's a big foreman?
1: Because you're the little jerk.

jerk. Did you get that? He called me a jerk. But he didn't know how smart I was. All good things aren't on the surface, you know. I went home and I tried to sleep, but the pounding on my brain was coming like a sledgehammer. Bang, bang, bang. And I could hear Harriet laughing at me. That dirty double-crossing dame laughing at me, laughing at me. The banging in my head coming louder and louder, crashing against my brain, exploding. And then the pounding stopped. For the first time in weeks, there was silence in my head.

And then I got the idea. No more pounding in my head now. I was going to eliminate the cause of the pounding. Kill the root. Yeah, I was going to kill two birds with one stone. Charlie Harris was going to burn for murder. And the murder? The murder of Harriet Slate.

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This Thursday, December 1st, will be the second annual SD Day, Safe Driving Day. Its purpose, very simple: to demonstrate that on any given day on which all motorists redouble their efforts to avoid accidents, there will be drastically fewer accidents. Doesn't this fact that last year's SD Day resulted in a great reduction in accidents suggest that everybody cooperate in every way to make SD Day a success again? This has been a public service reminder from CBS Radio. And now we bring back to our Hollywood soundstage Sam Edwards, starring in tonight's production, This Will Kill You, a tale well calculated to keep you in...

0: Are you still with me? Well, listen, like I was telling you, I decided to kill Harriet and pin the rap on Charlie. Fooled you, didn't I? You thought I was going to knock off Charlie myself, didn't you? Oh, no. No, the law was going to do the job. You get the switch? I planned it carefully so there'd be no slip-ups. I took plenty of time. I worked it all out to the smallest detail. And then I did a real smart thing. Now, get this. I knew how I was going to knock off the dame and how to pin the blame on Charlie. But the only thing missing was the motive. Understand the motive. So before I killed her, I started supplying the motive. Every day down at the plant, I'd drop something here and there to the guys. Hey, Marty, I just heard Charlie and Harriet had an argument down the hall.
1: Yeah, love a spat, probably.
0: I understand things aren't so hot between those two.
1: Ah, you're crazy, Joe.
0: Well, that's what I heard. Charlie's been doing a lot of bowling these nights, hasn't he?
2: Yeah, he loves it.
0: He didn't seem to when he and Harriet were so palsy-walsy.
2: I heard something about that, but I don't believe it.
0: I do. I heard him arguing plenty in the hall the other day. Did you hear that Charlie and Harriet had a big blow-off last night? Something about another guy.
2: Yeah. Yeah, I heard things weren't going so hot with those two lately.
1: Say, listen, you hear that Harriet and Charlie had a big scrap the other night?
0: Old news, Marty, old news. I understand she's got a guy up north, and Charlie is burning.
1: He ought to bust her head wide open. It would serve her right for two-timing a nice guy like Charlie.
0: You said it, Marty. There was the motive. Signed, sealed, wrapped up in a big red ribbon, and ready to be delivered. The next afternoon, I heard Charlie making a date with her for that night. He didn't know it, but it was going to be his last date. Well, when the 5 o'clock whistle blew and Charlie went in to wash his hands, I slipped over to his workbench. I grabbed the steel pipe he used on his drill press and slipped it under my coat. I wore gloves so my fingerprints wouldn't show on it. Smart, huh? Only Charlie's fingerprints were on the pipe. I waited outside the plant. In a little while, Charlie walked by. I walked alongside him and started to talk. Yeah, got a minute, Charlie?
3: Oh, sure. What's on your mind?
0: Well, there's an idea I've been working on that can speed production in our department. Can I talk to you tonight for an hour or so?
3: Sorry, Joe. Can't tonight. I got a date.
0: But with my idea, each man can turn out 150 valves a day easy. I got it all worked out in a model in my room. Can't you make it tonight?
3: I told you I've got a date.
0: You're always giving me that company spirit stuff when it doesn't cost you anything. Okay, Charlie, I took you up on it. I've been giving up my nights to work on this idea. I didn't expect nothing out of it. But when I ask you to give up a measly hour, you're too busy. Why can't you come over after your date?
3: Take it easy. I didn't know you were so hot about all this. Okay, if it means so much to you, suppose I leave my girl about 11 and get to your room a few minutes later.

0: Ah, that's swell, Charlie. I'll be waiting for you. I may be out for a minute or two, but the door will be open, so wait for me, huh?
1: See you later.
0: You bet. Everything was working like I planned. Pretty good for a dumb guy, huh? Well, I grabbed a bite of dinner and then dropped over to Charlie's boarding house. He lived on the first floor in the back. I looked at his window. It was open a little. Perfect. I waited until dark, pushed up the window and dropped in. It took only a few seconds to find what I wanted. A handkerchief with Charlie's initials on it. I was outside and walking down the street before he even had time to get nervous. I killed time until about 10:30 and drove over to Harriet's house and waited across the street. In a little while, Harriet and Charlie walked up, talked for a little while. And then Charlie looked at his watch and kissed her goodnight. I waited for a few minutes after he left, and then I walked up to her room.
2: Who's there?
0: It's me, Harriet, Joe Jordan. I gotta tell you something about Charlie.
2: Joe, what is it?
0: No, don't get nervous. Nothing happened. I'm just playing a little trick on Charlie.
2: Oh, you had me scared for a second. Come on in, Joe. I was just making a little home recording of this song, singing along with the radio. I know Charlie will get a big kick out of it.
0: Yeah. That's your favorite song, isn't it?
2: Mm-hmm. Charlie's, too. We love it.
0: You really go for that guy, don't you?
2: Any question about it? Joe, we were going to tell everyone in a few days anyway, so you may as well know right now. Charlie and I are going to be married in 3 weeks when we get our vacations. Isn't that wonderful?
0: Yeah, that's wonderful. Only you're taking your vacation a little sooner than that, baby.
2: What do you mean?
0: You're not marrying him or anybody else, see?
2: Are you kidding? Get out of here, you little jerk.
0: I'm a little jerk, am I?
2: Joe! Joe, what are you going to do with it? Joe! No, no!
0: I did it. It was done. I looked at a clock. It was 11:10. He'd just be getting to my room now. 5 minutes to kill. I dropped Charlie's handkerchief on the floor, then messed up the joint to look like a struggle. I waited till 11:15, then smashed the clock. It stopped dead. I dropped the steel pipe on the floor, blew the place fast, and raced home. I ran up the stairs, worried that maybe Charlie had left.
1: Well, where you been, Joe? I was just getting ready to leave.
0: Oh, I'm sorry, Charlie. I got stuck.
1: All right. Where's the model you were talking about?
0: Oh, gee, I'm sorry to have dragged you all the way over here for nothing. It's still at the welder's. I thought it would sure be here by tonight. Let's make it tomorrow.
1: You're a great one. You messed up my whole evening.
0: Oh, I'm sorry. I poured a couple of drinks into him so he wouldn't get home till late. And then I dropped off to a nice, restful sleep. The next morning, I was on the job at 8 on the dot. Charlie was there already, but that didn't worry me. It wouldn't be for long. About an hour later, the kid from the front office came up and said something to Charlie, and he left the shop. That was it. Those were the cops. And Charlie was a dead pigeon. Well, I went on with my work, not doing very much, just faking, because I knew I was next. And I was. The same kid came at lunchtime and told me I was wanted at the front gate. I got a little nervous when I saw the two big coppers, but as soon as they spoke, I felt it was going to be all right.
3: Joe Jordan?
0: Yeah, that's me.
3: I'm Lieutenant Sullivan, Homicide Squad. Hope you don't mind coming down to headquarters with us. I want to ask you a couple of questions.
0: No, I don't mind. What's it all about?
3: Where were you last night, Jordan?
0: Last night? I hit the hay early.
3: What time?
0: Well, I was awful tired. I had a tough day at the shop yesterday. I guess about 9:30.
3: Did you see Charlie Harris last night?
0: No. I saw him when we left the plant yesterday, about 5, but... Hey, where's Charlie now? He left the shop about 10 this morning.
3: Oh, never mind. But he says he was in your room at 11:15.
0: Well, maybe he was. Charlie Harris is a nice guy, and he don't lie. If he says so, then he's probably right.
3: But you said you went to bed about 9:30.
0: No, I did. Maybe I was asleep when he came in. Maybe I was talking in my sleep when he was there. I wouldn't want to louse up Charlie. Say, what are you guys trying to pin on me? If Charlie's in a jam, I got to know what he said. I got to back him up.
3: Save it, kid. Tell me, do you know Harriet Slate?
0: That no good two-timing dame double-crossing a good guy like Charlie. Why, he was just telling me when we left the plant yesterday that he was going to get it settled last night once and for all. Say, what are you smiling at? Did I say something? Smart, huh? I handled that smart, didn't I? Do you see now how I worked the whole thing out? Every little detail? Remember how I planned it that night in bed when the pounding stopped like I told you before? The trial was a cinch. The DA had all the evidence he needed and a little more. Charlie was with her that night. Proved. The steel pipe was his, wasn't it? Proved. They was his fingerprints, wasn't they? Proved. And the motive? The boys in the plant furnished that. They were perfect witnesses. They liked Charlie, tried to help him, but they had to admit the stories that were going around. And the piece de resistance, that's French, you know, was the way I knocked his alibi for a loop. Now you see why I smashed the clock at 11:15? Boy, you should have seen that guy when the jury came in with a verdict.
3: Charles Harris, will you rise and come before the court? Charles Harris, a jury of your peers has found you guilty of murder in the first degree, and I hereby...
0: Oh, boy, what a day. You should have seen him. He stood there trying to put on that big shot stuff even then. Trying to act like he wasn't scared to die. I could tell he was ready to faint right there and then. But the newspaper guys were taken in and they said he stood straight and fine and brave in that courtroom. Like a soldier facing a firing squad. That's what they said, the dopes. But I knew he was yellow. Or else why wouldn't he have picked on me? Just because he was boss, huh? So you see, I was smarter than he thought. Than anybody thought. Even the DA and those cops. That was a funny situation, wasn't it? The real murderer was in court, furnishing the testimony that convicted that poor slob. And no one knew it. That's a good one, huh? That's a good one.
4: It's time, Joe.
5: Be brave now, Joseph. We must go.
0: All right, Father, but let me tell you the punchline.
4: Come on, Joe. It's time.
0: Oh, quit it. So we'll be a minute late, so you'll pay the guy who pulls the switch a minute overtime. The state can afford it. I've been telling Father the whole story. I gotta tell him the snapper, don't I?
5: Let him finish. Go on, my son.
0: It was a fluke, Father. A million to one shot. They never would have gotten me if not for one thing. One little mistake, Father. If not for that, it would have been a perfect crime. It would have been me walking around here free now, not Charlie. You see, the night I knocked the doll off, she up and told me she was making a recording of that song on the radio. She told me, you hear? And I forgot all about it. So all the time I was spilling my guts to Harriet, that machine was taking down every word, and I forgot all about it. If I'd smashed the record, if I'd only smashed it that night... Harriet's old lady got her things and a few weeks later decided to play the records. And she heard the whole thing, my whole confession, just as if I spilled to the cops.
4: Father.
5: We must go now, Joseph.
0: Okay, Father. I'm coming. Come on and watch a real man walk down the last mile. You've seen plenty of guys walking down this road, didn't you, Warden? I bet none of them took it as good as me, did they?
5: The Lord is my shepherd.
0: They say guys crack up on this little walk, don't they? Not me. I got guts. I bet Charlie would have cracked up by now, hey, Warden? He'd be screaming his yellow head off. He wouldn't be taking it like me.
5: He restoreth my soul.
0: There's nothing to be scared of. Guy pulls a little switch and it's all over. They say you don't feel a thing. You don't feel nothing, do you, Warden? Ooh, you should know. You seen plenty get it. It doesn't hurt, does it?
6: Thy rod and thy staff, they comfort.
0: I could have been a big man in this town.
6: Thou prepare a classy car. Before me in the presence
0: a big house
6: head.
0: With servants. And a beautiful wife.
6: Thou anointest my
0: yeah, beautiful
6: head,
0: wife. But I got a tough break. One in a million, I tell you.
6: Surely goodness and mercy should.
0: But it's all in the game, see? Come see, come saw. That's French, you know. I'm taking it pretty good, ain't I? Not many take like me, do the warden. You think the papers will say I stood up straight and fine and brave, huh? Like the guy facing a firing squad? I'm taking it pretty good, ain't I, Warden? Ain't I, Father? I'm taking it pretty good, ain't I? I'm not afraid. You know that, don't you? Don't you? I'm not!

Suspense, in which Sam Edwards starred in tonight's presentation of This Will Kill You. 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

Suspense is produced and directed by Anthony Ellis. Tonight's script was written by Peter Ashley. 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
15: And with the strange events detailed in John Dixon Carr's novel, The Burning Court, and with the performance of Mr. Clifton Webb as its urbane narrator, Godin Cross, Roma Wines hope indeed to

0: a pleasant fire, charming company, and a hostess who realizes that tea served in the Russian manner is the only manner in which tea should ever be served. Yes, a heartwarming evening, Mr. Covington, in an extremely gracious setting. How fortunate that your uncle had the wealth to satisfy such an exquisite taste. And what a pity I have so little time to tell you which one here murdered him just last week. Now, I believe we're all here. Ted and Mary Covington, Mrs. Henderson, the housekeeper, Captain Brennan, I believe.
1: Yes. And incidentally, yourself, just who did you say you were?
0: No wonder you police have had so much difficulty with the case. My name is Cross, Godan Cross, the writer.
1: Well, why don't you say so? That book, A History of European Murder, that's yours, isn't it?
0: Extraordinary. A policeman who reads. As a matter of fact, Captain, it's because of my latest book, Poisoning Throughout the Ages, that I happen to be with you now. Ted Covington there is a member of the firm which publishes my work. I'd never seen him until tonight, when he himself told me what happened. He went back to last Friday afternoon, for it was then that he began reading my manuscript for the first time. He began it on the train, the commuter's train, which every afternoon deposits him safely and soundly in this charming suburb of Crispin. That is, if you care for suburbs. At any rate, I imagine he was almost home by the time he finished the first chapter. Then he turned the page. Attached to the following leaf was a picture, and looking at it, the young man stiffened suddenly and all but cried out his shock. It was a picture of a woman. Under it was printed, Marie Dubranich, convicted of arsenic poisoning, St. Petersburg, Russia, 1731. Ted Covington was looking at a picture of his own young wife. His 25-year-old wife in an early 18th century costume. The face, the features were identical, even the name. Dubronich is his wife, or was his wife's maiden name. No, it was ridiculous. This woman in the picture was one of his wife's ancestors. Simply an amazing family resemblance. He wondered why Marie had never told him about. Ted Covington glanced down at the chapter to which the picture had been attached. It was entitled, The Affair of the Non-Dead Woman. But then the train was approaching the station, and he rose and walked out to the platform. Standing there for a moment, his eyes ran down the page. Marie Dubronich, it appeared, was quite a continental charmer in her day. With the beneficent assistance of arsenic, she had disposed of half a dozen husbands before she'd been caught. But caught she was. She was sentenced to death, the chapter concluded, and then beheaded.

0: And there, waiting for him at the curb by the suburban station, was the wife he knew so well.
1: Ted?
0: She was leaning toward him now to open the door, smiling in that way he knew so well.
1: Ted, what on earth are you staring at?
2: A soft fire in your eyes. Oh, it's the streetlight, I guess.
1: Oh, darling, you're silly and overworked. Come on, get in the car.
0: Thus, like a wind, thin wisp of smoke, it was gone. The unspeakably foolish concept. Laughable? Now, that's what it really was.
1: All right, let's hear it. What's so funny?
2: Oh, nothing, nothing at all, darling. I guess I just feel good.
1: Oh, a fine mood for dancing tonight.
2: Dancing?
1: Now, Ted, you promised. You said if Uncle Miles showed a noticeable improvement, we could go to the club.
2: You mean he's really better?
1: Oh, there's no comparison. The doctor agreed with me. Darling, there's no reason in the world why we shouldn't let Mrs. Henderson stay awake for a change.
2: None. Do her good, the old wi...
1: What is the matter with you?
2: Oh, it's just that I started to call her a witch. It's a private joke, darling. Don't mind.
0: A private joke. And by the time they were home, it was even less than that. Ted was sitting in the living room when Marie entered and moved toward the fireplace. He studied her as she struck the match on the hearthstone, touched it to the little rolls of newspaper, stood back to watch the licking flames catch the charcoal, then the logs. As the light rose, illuminating her face and the lips barely parted in that ineffably curious smile, he was reminded again of her fragile loveliness and his absurd reaction to the manuscript. He glanced around. There it was on the table where he placed it when he'd come in. Deliberately, he turned from it and then back again. The manuscript had moved, only an inch or so, but moved. Keeping his back to his wife, he thumbed through that early chapter and discovered, just as he was afraid he would, that the picture itself was gone. For a long moment, he thought of what to do. Then, slowly, he turned around.
2: This book of crosses I brought home.
1: Yes, dear.
2: There was a story of a poisoner in it. It's funny, her name happens to be the same as yours. Your maiden name, that is. Look, darling, was she a relative of yours?
1: Why, Ted, you're serious.
2: Well, in a way, yes. I don't mean it's really important. It's just that, well, when you run across a person who was a top-flight poisoner a couple of hundred years ago and who's a dead ringer for your own wife, you want to hear about it, that's all.
1: Ted, what on earth are you talking about?
2: Darling, be honest with me. Didn't you look at this manuscript when I was out of the room?
1: No.
2: You didn't take out a picture of a poisoner named Marie Dubronich?
1: I most certainly did not.
2: Somebody took that picture out of the manuscript.
1: Oh, but who could it be? Mrs. Henderson has been in the back ever since we came in. And Uncle Miles, well, he's in bed in his room.
2: I'm sorry, darling. It'll turn up. Forget it. Maybe I am overworked. I guess a little dancing is just the thing I need tonight.
0: When they returned home, it had happened. Mrs. Henderson met them at the door. Ted's uncle had taken a sudden turn for the worse.
3: Hurry as fast as you can.
2: We'll be right there.

0: Marie, if you don't mind, I...
1: Yes. Yes, Ted. Come, Mrs. Henderson. Let's go into the living room.
2: He had wanted to be alone in the room. Not because of his great attachment to his uncle, who, save for Ted himself, was the last of his branch of the Covingtons, but because he had seen something. It was the silver cup under the edge of the bed. The cup of the late patient had used for his medicine. Ted moved over to it, stooped down. There were still a few drops at the bottom. And then, just as he was rising to his feet, his heart seemed to miss a beat. He had seen the other thing, Uncle Miles' cat, 2 feet away from the cup, further under the bed. She was lying on her side. Fearfully, he extended his hand. The cat was still warm, but quite dead. No one must know, not yet. There would be a funeral, a normal, official interment in the family crypt on the grounds. Meanwhile, the cat must be buried, disposed of, and the contents of the cup. The next day, at the chemist's, he was told it contained arsenic.
3: For Suspense, Roma Wines are bringing you a star, Mr. Clifton Webb, whom you have heard in the first act of The Burning Court by John Dixon Carr, which is Roma Wine's presentation tonight of Suspense.
4: Between the acts of Suspense, this is Truman Bradley for Roma Wines. We now quote a brief word from the renowned hostess, Elsa Maxwell.
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3: And now Roma Wines bring back to our Hollywood soundstage Clifton Webb as Godin Cross, writer and authority on Murder Through the Ages in The Burning Court, a play well calculated to keep you in suspense.
6: Now, let me understand one thing, Mr. Cross. You're simply relating what Mr. Covington here told you?
2: Yes. Less than 15 minutes ago, Captain.
6: Then why not have Mr. Covington tell it himself?
2: Primarily because I can tell it more beautifully. Mrs. Covington.
1: More tea.
7: I'll get it for him, madam.
2: You're very kind, Mrs. Henderson, but I'd rather you didn't miss even one facet of the story.
7: Oh, well, I'm not leaving, sir. The samovar's right over here.
2: Excellent. I think that you should know that earlier tonight, just 3 days after his uncle's burial, Ted Covington sat alone in this room, contemplating some astonishing plan. This very night, long after Marie would retire, he himself would open the vault and exhume his uncle's body. A chemist had been engaged for a private autopsy. He was to look for traces of poison, yet Ted Covington wasn't so sure he could go through with such a plan. The door opened, and Marie came into the room, walking now quite softly across to the great fireplace. He studied her closely as she struck the match, then touched it to the crumpled scraps of paper.
1: Oh, thought you might be a little chill.
2: Chill. If only she knew the chill that was wrapped around his heart. If only she... He stopped short in his thoughts. For now the glow had risen against that somewhat childlike face. And suddenly he saw, for the first time, the faint wrinkles of age at her eyes. Now the light was higher. And there it was. The thin, light crease, like an almost invisible scar that encircled about her neck. Marie Dubronich, beheaded and burned in 1731. Yes, he was sure of it now. He had to go through with his plan. So, by the dim light of a lantern, he set about his task, pounding his way through the thick concrete that now covered the family tomb, drawing open the great subterranean door, descending to the ink-black chamber below. He found the coffin, wrested it from its crypt, and placed it upon the floor. He unclamped the lid, opened it, and then... The word of shock leapt from his throat.
0: Empty. Empty!
6: Empty. Empty, you say?
0: Huh? Who's that? Who said that?
6: I did, Mr. Covington, appeared.
0: Who are you?
6: I'm Captain Brennan from the Office of the Commissioner of Police.
0: Police? How did you... Who sent you here? Who told you about this?
6: Why, your housekeeper, of course. You didn't think Mrs. Henderson saw the dead cat, did you? But she did. She also saw you bury it. That, as you know, was 3 days ago. So I've had a chance to do some delving. I must admit, Mr. Covington, that when I learned your wife's maiden name was Dubronich, Marie Dubronich, I was really quite intrigued.
0: Why? What difference does that make?
6: Well, perhaps you don't know it, but that's a rather important name in crime history.
0: Oh, but the same name, that's all. It's a coincidence, Captain.
6: Yeah, isn't it? The case is full of them. Learned most of her poison tricks, for example, from a lover of long standing, a fellow by the name of Krositov. Godan Krositov. Godan Cross, let's say. Hasn't your firm published books by a man by that name?
0: Hmm? Cross? Well, this is some kind of a joke.
6: But what's even more interesting, Mr. Covington, is the fact that the name of the judge who sentenced Marie Dubronich to death by the burning court just happened to be Covington.
0: Covington?
6: Thurman Covington. An ancestor, wouldn't you say, of the man who just died? Or was murdered? An ancestor of yours, I might add.
0: Well, but you can't believe any of this. This nonsense about a longtime lover and a vengeance through the ages. Why,
8: oh, Captain. Captain Brennan?
6: Yeah, down here, Freddy.
8: Oh. No luck, sir. No answer at all. Place seems to be vacant.
6: The Covington house?
0: What?
8: Yes, sir. Couldn't wake a soul.
0: Get out of my way.
6: Hey, Covington, come back here.
0: Something's happened to my wife.
8: You want me to stop him, Captain?
6: I'll let him go. We'll follow him.
0: Marie, where are you? It's me, Ted. Marie, what have you done? What?
2: Good evening, Mr. Covington.
0: Who are you?
2: My name is Cross, Godan Cross, the writer.
0: Cross, my wife. What have you done to her? You fiend. What have you done to my wife? Stop it. Listen to me. Why are you here?
2: Why am I here? Because your wife, reading my chapter on Marie Dubronich, realized I knew more about the family than even she did. Because she found my phone number on the front cover of the manuscript. And because I know an exceptional case when I hear one. Does that answer your question?
0: No, you know it doesn't. Can't you see I've got to know whether...
2: I see. Whether your wife is really Marie Dubronich, who was burnt by order of the burning court. You're quite sure, no doubt, that I'm Godan Cross who first wooed her. No, my boy. Marie Dubronich is no more your wife's real name than mine is Godan Cross.
0: What?
2: Your esteemed wife, Mr. Covington, was adopted by people named Dubronich. Remote members of the real family of poisoners.
0: I can't believe it. Why didn't you tell me?
2: Because Until I told her half an hour ago, she didn't know it herself. I'd learned it through my research.
0: Oh, that's too wonderful.
2: For years, Mr. Covington, that young woman has been haunted by the fear that she might be a poisoner by blood. You can see, can't you, why she was willing to lie, steal a picture,
0: yes,
2: do anything to hide her past from the man she wanted to hold.
0: Oh, yes, yes, I can see that now.
2: Mrs. Covington.
0: You mean she's...
9: Yes, Mr. Cross.
0: Oh, Marie, darling, you're all right.
2: That'll be our old friends, the police. Will you take them into the front room, Mrs. Covington? Meanwhile, you, my friend, will tell me everything that's happened up to now. Having just delivered your wife from the burning court, I'll see if I can't save her from the electric chair.

0: Sugar?
1: Just pass it, please, Mr. Covington. There. Thank you. Ah, yes. Truly excellent tea. Don't you agree, Mrs. Henderson?
2: What? Oh, yes, yes, it's very nice.
1: Yes. Well, that, Captain Brennan, completes Ted Covington's personal account of the events leading up to the present. Let us now consider that supernatural hocus-pocus of the body that walked out of the sealed-in tomb. That body, let's agree, that never was in that tomb.
0: Never in that tomb?
1: No, Mr. Covington. It was disposed of long before.
0: But who could have done it? Who could have kept that body out of the tomb?
1: Who, Mr. Covington? Why, you, sir.
3: What are you saying?
4: What are you driving at?
0: I don't understand what you...
1: It's very simple. You had to get rid of the body, Mr. Covington. You knew that eventually there was going to be an investigation.
0: This is a joke, isn't it?
1: A rather bad joke on your wife. From a few historical coincidences, you built a murderess in your own wife's image.
3: I won't listen to this anymore.
4: Why should you? Look, Cross, why would Covington here spend an hour smashing into a crypt for a body he knew wasn't there?
1: Obviously, my dear Captain, to induce you to ask such a question, to impress you with his own innocence and his desperate concern for his wife's guilt.
3: No, this isn't true. It can't be true.
0: Of course not. Cross, just how, for example, could I have been in this house to poison my uncle and also at the dance that night?
1: Easily. You simply left the dance that night.
0: I left the... It was Marie who... I explained how I looked for her.
1: So you did. And you didn't see her, Mr. Covington, for the very good reason you weren't there.
0: No, wait a minute.
1: You were here, my friend, in this house, just as you had planned to.
0: No, no, you...
1: Who but you, the nephew, could so naturally have handed his uncle a cup presumably of medicine?
0: Don't listen to him.
1: And who but you, of all those here, would have the strength to carry that body to the furnace, where it's now probably nothing but ashes?
0: Lies. All lies. Why should I do such a thing? Why would I murder my own uncle?
1: For the best reason that's ever existed. A fortune.
0: No, stop!
1: You were the only heir. You'd get the estate, the money, the independence.
0: Oh, please, Marie. Brennan, he's making this up. He's...
1: Now. It isn't as bad as all that. Why, the police can never touch you. After all, where's the body? Where's the evidence? A truly delightful beverage. Yes, Mr. Covington. I'm sure you'll be quite comfortable in an asylum for the insane. And that is...
3: Mr. Cross! What is it?
4: Here. Stand back. Stand back. Let me get to... Mr. Cross...
3: What? What's the matter, Captain?
4: This man's dead.
3: Dead?
4: And from poison, if I know anything. Poison from that glass of tea.
3: Ted, you!
4: That glass
3: Ted.
4: Was right beside you, Covington, and nobody else.
0: No.
4: Nobody else was
0: near. No.
4: Too bad he didn't drink it as soon as you hoped.
0: I didn't do it.
4: Because a second ago, Covington, we had no evidence, no body to use against you. But we have now, Mr. Covington. We have now. I arrest you for the murder of Godan Cross.

0: Godin. Godin.
1: You're much too far away, my love.
0: Godin.
1: Much too far from the flames.
0: So you've come back, dear Godin. Back within the hour.
1: Back for you, Marie. For with all the Covingtons disposed of now, with the old score settled at last.
0: I know. There's no need to tarry longer. You were brilliant as ever, Godin.
2: Superb in building the case against him. Magnificent in the suicide. I never even saw you take the poison.
1: And I thought I'd taught you all the tricks. Closer now. Much closer.
2: Yes.
1: Closer to the flame, Mary.
2: Yes. Yes, Godin.
1: Closer to me, my love.

0: That night, the Covington house burned to the ground. The body of Marie Dobronich Covington was never recovered. And so closes The Burning Court, in which Roma Wines have brought you Clifton Webb as star of tonight's study in Suspense. Suspense is produced, edited, and directed by William Spear.
1: Before Mr. Webb returns to the microphone, let me say a word for Roma Wines, the sponsor of Suspense. Elsa Maxwell makes this timely suggestion for Father's Day next Sunday.
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3: Now, this is Clifton Webb. And now a serious word. This great Seventh War loan drive must be a success if our war against Japan is to be a success. Our fighting men are depending upon you to put your job over. It's up to you to buy bigger bonds and more of them than ever before. So please do it now.
0: Ladies and gentlemen, next Thursday, same time, Ann Richards will be your star of Suspense.
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0: And now, tonight's presentation of radio's outstanding theater of thrills, Suspense. Tonight, the transcribed story of what happens when a trunk is bought at auction, contents unknown. We call it Going, Going, Gone. So now, starring Tom Brown and Eve McVeigh, here is tonight's suspense play, Going, Going, Gone.
1: Exciting buy, folks. Very exciting.
2: Wally. Wally, look.
3: A trunk, ladies and gentlemen. A trunk. Contents unknown. Thank you, boys. An old trunk, ladies and gentlemen, from the estate of Mrs. Dexter Jocelyn. Since Mr. Jocelyn's unfortunate disappearance last week,
2: Listen. The
3: executives have found a letter left by Mr. Jocelyn, requesting us to sell his belongings.
2: Wally.
4: Yes, sir.
2: I'm going to bid on it.
4: Oh, now, Jan, please be sensible. We already bought a lamp, two chairs, another original Venus de Milo statue. What do we want with a trunk?
2: I won't go over $10, Wally.
4: $10, I should say.
2: Oh, please, honey, it's got such lovely old stains. Please, it might be very valuable.
3: 3, 2, it's a very good line. I hear one. Who'll make it 2?
2: $2.
3: Thank you, master.
1: I have $2.
4: No.
2: It's only $2.
3: Do I hear 3? 3, do I hear 3?
5: $2.50.
2: 3?
1: $3 here, Mr. Merton.
3: 3, do I hear more? 3 going once, 3 going twice, going for the third and last time at 3. Sold to the lady for $3.
2: Wally, I got it.
1: No, wait. I raised the bid. $100. I'll give $100.
3: Sorry, friend, you're too late.
1: No, but I must have the trunk. $200.
3: Sorry, friend, it's been sold to this lady for $3.
2: Come on, dear. Let's go back and pick up our things. Yes, that's ours. And the statue, too. And the trunk.
6: Right here, lady.
2: No. No, that's not the same one. It's newer.
6: It's the same one, lady.
2: No. The one you sold me was lovely and old.
4: That's right. The one you sold my wife had stains on it, and we want the one with the stains.
2: That's right. I want the one I bought.
6: But I tell you, lady, we used the old one for a come-on. Now take this. It'll make you happy.
4: No, we want the one you sold us.
6: Oh, okay. Okay, sure. I'll get it. I'll be right back.
3: Okay, boys, drag out the old one.
4: Jan, sometimes I wonder about you.
2: Oh, you do, huh? Well, let me tell you something. That old trunk's got something in it. I know.
4: You know.
2: Well, what about that funny little man who came in late and bid $200? You know, I'll bet he made them offer us that other trunk just now.
4: Honey, that's just part of the act. Mm. They want to make people figure it's valuable. Next Sunday, they'll have 50 old trunks to sell.
2: All right. You wait. You'll see. You just wait.
4: We got our old trunk, paid for it, and caught it at home. Sat in the middle of the living room. Big, old, and dirty, with a lot of funny-looking stains. Jan was like a kid with a new doll.
2: What do you think's in it, Wal?
4: I don't know.
2: Well, it could be anything, couldn't it?
4: Yeah, sure anything.
2: It's kind of like Christmas, you know?
4: Well, honey, are we going to stand here and talk about it? Let's open it and get it over with.
2: No, wait. Not for a minute. I just want to look. Why do you suppose that little man wanted it so badly? It can't be the same as the other trunks they've got.
4: Oh, Jan, I thought you had more sense. Do you honestly think they'd sell us something for $3 if they didn't open it first to find out what was in it?
2: Oh, it's heavy.
4: Sure. Filled with old clothes, roller skates, blunt instruments, and, well, that's it.
2: Well,
4: Guess
2: what's in it.
4: Guess? Oh, come on, Jan. Now, come on, let's open it. Huh?
2: First, well, guess what's in it. You guess first.
4: All right, let's see now. Old trunk, pretty big. A lot of peculiar stains. Big enough to put a... Oh, come on. Come on, let's open it.
2: Wait, we'll open it together.
4: Huh? All right.
2: Oh, the catch is stuck.
4: All right. Here, I'll do it. Now, stand back. Well, Well, go on, open it. It's yours.
2: Hmm? Well, doesn't it scare you? Just a little bit?
4: Scare me? Huh. There. Now, are you satisfied?
2: Wally, I'm sorry.
4: Oh, now look at that. Nothing but a mess of old rags and paper. Three dummies. Three hard-earned dollars for a pile of newspapers and... Hey.
2: Wally.
4: Hey.
2: Oh, wow, look. Diamonds. Yeah. Gold. Rubies. Wow.
4: Oh, it's a fake. It must be. Oh, these aren't real.
2: They
4: look real, but... yeah, but there's nothing to be scared about anymore. It's not real, none of it.
2: I don't know.
4: Oh, now, look, be sensible. If this stuff were the real thing, I mean, diamonds, pearls, emeralds, and all, it ought to be worth millions.
2: It looks real. I mean it. A woman has a feeling about jewelry. She can tell.
4: Jewelry... Here, look, did you ever see a diamond ring this big?
2: Well, no, I never
4: all
2: did.
4: All right, but... all right now, once and for all, I'll prove it to you. You think this is a diamond ring, huh?
2: Yes, Wally, I think it is.
4: This is a diamond?
2: Mm-hmm.
4: Okay. It's a diamond ring? Okay. Now watch. Diamonds cut glass, right?
2: Right.
4: Okay. I'm going to scratch it on the window, and maybe this will satisfy you. Okay. Ah, there's your fake diamond. Now, for heaven's sake, you...
2: I told you, they're real. We bought a trunk full of jewels.
4: Yeah.
2: What are we going to do with it?
4: I don't know. I want to think.
2: Maybe we should call the police.
4: Oh, no, why should we?
2: I mean, supposing it's all stolen jewels.
4: Hey, the door. Someone's at the door. Now, come on, get the rags and papers back in the trunk. We'll put it in the bedroom.
2: Yeah, well, it's probably only Mother.
4: Yeah, or the guy from the auction. Now, come on, hurry. All right, now you push and I'll pull.
2: Well, I feel as if we've done something wrong.
4: Oh, we gotta be careful, eh? There. Now shut the door.